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1: Rescuers racing against time to reach seven people trapped in a cave by flooding.
2: Teams in Laos are attempting to rescue seven villagers who've been trapped in a flooded cave since May 19th. The group of villagers went in looking for gold, but heavy rain triggered flash flooding that blocked the exit. Volunteers said one person was able to escape and alert authorities. The team of Thai rescuers arrived to help on Sunday. Divers have started navigating flooded sections of the cave, working toward the area where they believe the group may be trapped. Audio courtesy Metadama Rescue Callison. I'm Jennifer King.
1: Health workers responding to a rapidly spreading outbreak of a rare type of Ebola in eastern Congo face two threats. They risk contracting the virus and encounter hostility from wary locals. Aid workers, especially vulnerable in the volatile region where armed groups have caused significant unrest. The World Health Organization reports over 900 cases. News at townhall.com. Amazon founder Jeff Bezos pushing back on calls to tax billionaires more heavily.
3: Bezos argues higher taxes on billionaires won't directly help struggling Americans, saying even doubling his taxes wouldn't aid a teacher in Queens. He blames government inefficiency and intervention for problems like high rent and low wages, not corporate wealth. Bezos also points to housing policies, not companies like Airbnb, as key drivers of rising rents, saying the real issue is government failure, not a lack of tax revenue. Willie Nelson reporting.
1: European Union officials say that Europeans could expect oil and gas prices to remain above what they were before the Iran war for at least until the end of 2027. Prices for other goods are also following an upward trajectory. They say higher energy prices are primarily responsible for driving inflation to a forecast 3.1% for this year, 2.4% for next year. More at townhall.com.
4: A fez is something that you would see Laurel and Hardy wear.
5: That is one of the dumbest hats I've ever seen.
4: Now, Dave, you can't say that.
5: That hat sets me off. I can't hold it back anymore. Wear one of those hats, you look like a fool. This is what the Shriners guys wear.
4: Yes, and on the Sons of the Desert, which I was a proud member of the Laurel and Hardy Society, we wear fezes. We are the Sons of the Desert. Having the times of our lives. I'll stop singing now.
5: These types of hats seem to me impractical because you have all that space there above your head, but they never have a little storage compartment in there. I mean, you could keep your keys in there.
4: You could. Snacks. You could hide a lot of things up in there.
5: And then you can't get into your car because it'll knock your hat off. How many chicks did you get, Billy? How many women were hanging out with you guys?
4: Excuse me, what? Oh, you mean at the Laurel and Hardy?
5: Wherever they wear these hats,
4: Club
5: Billy.
4: Society?
5: I have a theory that these are women repellent.
4: Okay, look.
5: These repel
4: the only
5: women.
4: Lady that I ever met was Stan Laurel's daughter.
5: Did she say, take off that stupid hat?
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1: so excited
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1: I can't believe it's going to happen. I'm going to be the first man to survive the particle accelerator.
0: Well, survive? I don't.
1: I'm going to make history. There's going to be so many endorsements coming in. Potato chips, soda pop. I'm going to be rich beyond my wildest dreams.
0: You are going to be, beyond your wildest dreams, Billy. You got that right.
1: Yeah. All right. Beautiful. I'd like to thank KSEO for making me rich and famous today.
0: So we are broadcasting this segment live from the Stanford Linear Accelerator. I don't know what the C stands for.
1: Center.
0: The Stanford Linear Accelerator Center.
1: The shoes feel loose.
0: Slack.
1: A
0: well, don't worry about
1: yeah,
0: it.
1: Yeah,
0: really.
1: My shoes are slack.
0: Oh, that's
1: is that going to be a problem? Or
0: no. No, absolutely not. Here are some
1: Velcro's
0: facts, Billy.
1: Safe.
0: Some interesting facts about the Stanford Linear Accelerator
1: Center.
0: Okay,
1: good. Give me some facts. I'm getting more nervous. Why are we waiting?
0: So this wonderful facility that they have lent to us, by the way, so thank you to all the scientists here at Stanford.
1: Yes. Thank you, boys.
0: It's a two-mile-long building, Billy.
1: Oh, yeah?
0: That end over there is 2 miles away.
1: Nice. How long is it going to take me to get to the other side?
0: You're going to travel at the speed of light, Billy.
1: I'm awesome. Yeah.
0: It was originally built in the 1960s and could accelerate electrons to 99.9999999% the speed of light.
1: And we're going to find out what that other point is today on Flight 10.
0: That's fast enough, Billy, to circle the Earth over 7 times in 1 second.
1: Really?
0: Yes.
1: Wow.
0: Yes.
1: Jeez.
0: In 1974, scientists at SLAC helped confirm the existence of the charm quark.
1: They did
0: a fundamental building block of matter. Yes, they did, Billy. This was part of the November Revolution in particle physics when the Stanford model of physics began coming together.
1: Okay.
0: Happened right here in this building, Billy.
1: Well,
0: fascinating.
1: We're going to make history today, too.
0: You got your helmet ready?
1: Yep.
0: I like got this that.
1: Mesh.
0: You like that paint job?
1: Well, wait a second. You used acrylic paint on this.
0: Yes.
1: Is this going to hold up?
0: I don't know. It'll hold. I mean, what's the worst that could happen?
1: I mean, okay, I guess.
0: Fine,
1: yeah,
0: dude.
1: You're right. I mean, it'll peel off in the first 100 miles an hour.
0: Remember how we opened the show, Billy? We were talking about how the women, the chicks, love guys who are living on the edge.
1: Yeah.
0: That's what I mean.
1: That's why you painted a skull on there.
0: Yeah.
1: Huh.
0: Let's see. In the late 1960s, SLAC was the site of experiments where electrons were scattered off protons and neutrons, Billy. Not just protons, but neutrons as well.
1: Mm-hmm. I probably have those.
0: The results showed that protons and neutrons were not indivisible. They contained point-like particles inside, now known as quarks.
1: Interesting.
0: The experiment earned the 1990 Nobel Prize in Physics.
1: Well, they're going to have nothing on us today. We're about to prove something.
0: This wonderful building, Billy, is home to the super-powered X-ray laser.
1: It is?
0: Yes.
1: Really?
0: Yes.
1: That's scary.
0: One of the most advanced X-ray free electron lasers in the world. It can take atomic movies by capturing processes like chemical reactions and protein folding into femtoseconds.
1: No way.
0: Yes.
1: I'm going to have a femtosis party after this. Are we ready to do this? Because you're making me really nervous. Okay, I'm getting even.
0: Well, I mean, whenever you're ready, Billy. I mean, I don't want to, you know.
1: Nervous. Just, okay, I feel I'm ready. What do we have to do? What about this? Is this, all right. Well, I trust the team here. I'm just going to sit down in the machine.
0: Okay.
1: Right here.
0: All right. Just,
1: okay.
0: What's that sound?
1: Oh, nice. Oh, I can hear it in my headphones. Oh, go. I'm feeling more relaxed.
0: Oh, that's playing
1: already.
0: Down the hallway. Some of the scientists are playing music on the loudspeaker
1: beautiful.
0: Here.
1: Beautiful. This is
0: okay,
1: a beautiful
0: you guys,
1: facility.
0: Can we turn that down just a little bit? We want Professor Army
1: I'm
0: to
1: loving
0: concentrate.
1: The palm fronds. Those are going to whiz by in a second. I drove a car one time about 100 miles an hour, and I remember that the light poles went by real fast. Those palm fronds are going to go by in a
0: Now, Billy, I mean, these could be the last words recorded with you just being a normal citizen. After this, you're going to be a superhero. You're going to be a folk legend. Can I get you to say something like, be sure to shop for your tangy tangerine at the virtual Dave Cave?
1: Yes. Be sure to shop. What did you say?
0: At the virtual Dave Cave.
1: be sure to shop at the virtual Dave Cave.
0: DaveMichaels.com.
1: DaveMichaels.com, and this is Billy Army's natural speaking voice before he became a real man, a superhero, a man of particles, a man of protons, a man of the future, past, present, and everything that will be in it.
0: All right, Billy. Okay,
1: I'm
0: so
1: I'm ready for my ready? Fame.
0: Okay,
1: I'm ready
0: right,
1: for
0: let's
1: the cash.
0: Do this. Let's do this. Okay, just there you go. I'm going to get your seatbelt. There's one.
1: It's tight.
0: It's a 4-point. It's okay. Check your helmet.
1: Okay.
0: Get this other one. Okay. This
1: one. All right.
0: Okay, get that ready.
1: Is the strap on?
0: You ready, Billy?
1: Right. I'm ready.
0: Okay, I'm going to push the button. Here we go.
1: Oh, boy.
0: How you feeling, Billy?
1: I'm fine.
0: No, you're gonna totally ace this. This is going to be super easy, dude. You got no
1: this
0: worry about
1: be
0: nothing.
1: So good. Oh, something's tingling. Oh, that my feet. I told you. Something's buzzing, and it's... This doesn't seem right. Is it going to launch
0: you
1: or what?
0: You need to strap your helmet on, dude.
1: Am I going to have to file my taxes this year, Dave?
0: You didn't untie your shoelaces. Look at that. Those strings go... Hold on. Here we go, Billy. Here we go. Okay.
2: I'm scared.
0: 3.
2: Damn.
0: 2.
2: What?
0: 1. Here we go. Where did he go? Where did he go? I need him for the show. Where did he go? Billy? Billy? All right, Hey, where did he go? Hey, Einstein. Where's my co-host? Where? He's in the... Oh, here he is. He's walking in the door. How'd you get... Billy, hey, sit down, dude. Wow, Billy. That was amazing.
3: Well, thank you, David.
0: Wow, what happened? What did you see?
3: I'm not sure what I saw. It was just a matter of intellectual perception. As I flew through the particles of time and space to arrive here, you look taller in the future.
0: Do I really? You mean I
1: This
0: grow?
1: Is not... Actually, I don't have a fake voice. I just went in time 10 minutes. It's no big deal. Hey.
0: Well, then where's the old
1: time.
0: You?
1: If you so went am I going to get a prize or what's the cash?
0: If you went into time, where's the old you?
1: What do you mean?
0: Where's the you? Where's the other you?
1: It's the same me.
0: But if you went into time, how are you here in the current?
1: It's not enough time. The other Dave, as a matter of fact, is 10 minutes behind. He's stuck in traffic on Highway 17.
0: Wow.
1: I don't think our experiment worked. At least I lived. Or did I? Are we dying right now?
0: We should have.
1: This
0: should've.
1: Is what it's like to die on live radio. Which reminds me of tonight's KSEO,
0: oh, yes.
1: Who Done It, What Done It, What the Heck is Going On Here, Murder Mystery, and Slightly Off-Topic Theater. And tonight's upcoming episode, which will be after the break, I believe it's episode 30, whatever it is, one in the number in the 30s. And this one, it's the bumping off of Walter Sterling.
0: Oh, nice.
1: Yeah. Speaking of dead air.
0: Walter Sterling's going to take it right in the carumba.
1: He bites the dust, yeah. It had to
0: well,
1: be
0: that's
1: done,
0: what he gets for stealing our ideas, Billy.
1: Well, there's speculation that maybe he has stolen a few of our ideas.
0: Yeah, dude.
1: Maybe the slide whistle idea, he turned it into a kazoo thing. I don't mind, because he's got a good show, and when people steal from you, that's a form of flattery.
0: Okay.
1: Now, I was under the perception that if I survived this particle accelerator test, that there would be donuts.
0: There are donuts, but I ate them. There were donuts, I should
1: dang
0: say.
1: It.
0: I ate them.
1: Man.
0: So, well, you came 10 minutes into the future. You should have gone 10
1: true.
0: Minutes into the past, and then you could have had the donuts all to yourself.
1: No control over it.
0: But what do you want from me, dude? It
1: felt like going through a washing machine or like a car thing with the windows down.
0: Dang.
1: Anybody ever go through auto washing thing with a car with the windows down? And if you're in one right now, call in and do it with the windows down in the flight 1080-479-1080.
0: 218-572-6 KSEO Dave at
1: I think I passed away during that experiment.
0: I'm glad you're here though, Billy.
1: Thank you.
0: Yeah. Yeah.
1: Okay. Should we take some calls or should we move on and just bury that segment?
0: Let's just bury that segment, Billy. That was a half-baked segment. I think the premise was good, but I didn't have the ending written out. So
1: who needs
0: the
1: ending?
0: We will move on.
1: Okay. Perfect.
0: Stories. Let's get to some headlines before we do our KSEO murder mystery, Billy. How does that sound?
1: Yes. Now, we have two of them, or possibly even three this evening. How many are two we doing this evening? Stories.
0: So we have the Walter Sterling one.
1: Uh-huh.
0: We have the death of downtown Owl.
1: Okay.
0: And we have the death of the city councilman.
1: All right. Do we do all three of them?
0: Who tried to ban the filtered cigarettes.
1: Yeah.
0: And is, well...
1: It's a good one. They're all good, actually.
0: You'll have to learn.
1: Yeah.
0: So, let me cover these news stories, Billy, and then we'll see what happens, okay?
1: Perfect. Sounds fantastic.
0: Okay. So, let's see. Oh, geez, what did I do? Here we go. News stories from around the world. The world, what is round, Billy?
1: Okay.
0: Here we go. A new study from Beth Israel...
1: Yeah.
0: Deaconess Medical Center found that using smartphones on the toilet extends bathroom visits by several minutes.
1: Mm-hmm.
0: That's nasty.
1: What do you mean?
0: What are you? That
1: They're
0: is
1: enjoying
0: disgusting.
1: Themselves. They're taking their time.
0: That's not the place to enjoy yourself, dude. You take care of business and you get out of there.
1: That's what you do, huh?
0: Raising the risk of hemorrhoids by 46%.
1: No.
0: With nearly two-thirds of Americans admitting to this habit, researchers warn prolonged sitting increases pressure on rectal veins.
1: Wait a second. No, there's something wrong with this study.
0: What?
1: Because these people are perverts that did the study. And I would know on Scientist Friday, because I'm a scientist, not a pervert. And that is this, Dave, that these people that are doing this, we are always sitting down, all of us, all the time, using our telephones, right? So the idea that somehow we're sitting on the toilet, because just because our pants are down, it increases.
0: Well, but you're trying to push something through. You know, I mean, you're sitting, you're not trying to push anything through right now.
1: What's that guy doing looking at Wheel of Fortune on my cell phone?
0: Because it puts you in a bad position. Imagine this, Billy. You're curled like a shrimp, right? You're looking at your screen. That's not the way to be. You want to be straight and erect, like, I don't know, like a cucumber.
1: Okay. Huh. I think
0: it lets things go through smoothly.
1: This feels like junk science. I don't believe them.
0: You think this is just an excuse for scientists to check out people's rectal veins?
1: Yeah, take them and take their pants off.
0: Experts recommend keeping trips under 10 minutes, leaving the... Who takes longer than 10 minutes?
1: That's what I'm saying. See how weird these people are that conducted the study?
0: Leaving the phone behind and focusing on prevention through hydration, exercise, and a fiber-rich diet.
1: Hmm. Yeah, too much fiber will do it, you know. Like, if you're eating, like, only whole wheat bread with nuts in it all the time and pure corn, then you're going to have a problem on the other end. You know that.
0: What about shredded wheat with frosting?
1: Hmm. I don't eat those anymore, but they sound good.
0: They are good.
1: Do they back you up?
0: No.
1: Oh, good.
0: 218-5726. Did my story not make the cut? What story?
1: Hmm. Maybe we had someone send in a U.S. story. That maybe Dave didn't get it.
0: Yeah, I don't think I did get it.
1: Hmm. Huh. Well, sometimes there's glitches in email and things like that, so send it again.
0: Hi, you two knuckleheads. Mm-hmm. I can certainly confirm that drinking and then falling asleep on the toilet can actually contribute to hemorrhoids and extended toilet time.
1: Falling asleep, though, on the toilet, that is a level of... That takes some doing, right? Because you have to balance yourself and make sure you don't fall off. And
0: that's the way guys, you know, that's got to be a guy because, you know, women just don't have that kind of dedication.
1: That'll impress your lady when she walks by the toilet and you're there asleep with a Coors tall boy, man. And she goes, yeah, that's a real man.
0: Paranormal investigator Dan Rivera, best known for handling the infamous Annabelle doll, passed away on July 13th in Gettysburg during his Devils on the Run tour.
1: Shame, yeah.
0: Authorities confirmed his death was caused by heart issues with no foul play and no doll present at the time. Rivera, a 54-year-old Army veteran, was remembered by colleagues as a beloved and respected figure. Sorry about that.
1: Swallowed a fly.
0: I tried not to do that.
1: Makes manly.
0: Colleagues as a beloved and respected figure in the paranormal field.
1: Okay, well, see, there, without knowing the rest of the story, that seems like the facts, and that's exactly what happened. And I think that the man probably died of some sort of natural causes, too. But what we cannot discount is the truth of what the whole Annabelle story is. And the whole Annabelle story is there's an idea that this doll, okay, and it's been around for years, is somehow cursed, whether or not you believe in it, and if... And this is the big thing. If you move that doll, right, out of its case, wherever it is, that something bad will happen to you, okay? And it's been in the same place for years and years and years.
0: That's a bunch of hoopla.
1: And so, the fact is that this guy moved the doll to take it to this show, like some sort of Comic-Con show or something he was doing, right? And he probably had it in the van. And so he did pass away with it in his possession somehow. He was the one that removed it. So those people that believe in curses and things of that nature, they're naturally going to believe that he has fallen victim to the curse. And there's no way for us, if we don't believe that the doll was cursed or any of that, to believe that could be true. I happen to believe that the man was probably just, he didn't look very healthy in his YouTube videos, you know? Mm-hmm. Like, he wasn't taking care of himself on the road, trying to make YouTube videos, eating junk food. He probably had a bad diet. And, yeah, it was probably natural causes. But you won't convince those that believe that a doll could be cursed or things of that nature, you know? And that's what's interesting about that story is, in some ways, whether or not, I bet you someone will make a horror movie about him and that doll, or a docudrama or something like that, because it only adds to the myth, the legend of that doll now. It's a bizarre story. Sad to hear of his passing.
0: The whole thing about the curse and the doll not being there, the doll doesn't have to be there. And you could die of a heart attack or whatever.
1: Oh, so you think it's plausible that it was real?
0: Curse,
1: you think it's plausible that a cursed object?
0: Totally.
1: You do?
0: Yes.
1: Really? Okay.
0: Yeah.
1: Do you think that American Indian art, do you think artifacts in general can sort of hold energy and have attachment?
0: I don't know, but if they can, then I guarantee you that that's also possible, that the doll, that you're cursed, and just because the doll's not around you doesn't mean that you're safe.
1: That makes sense, right. Yeah, absolutely. Because he is the one that removed it. Yes.
0: Right.
1: You're right.
0: Mm-hmm. Michael Chavez, director of The Conjuring, Last Rites, admitted he once doubted the supernatural. But while filming in a reportedly haunted London vicarage, he heard unexplained disembodied male voices. The experience shook him deeply, and now he says he's totally a believer. Huh. The film premiered September 5th, just as Chavez shared his chilling behind-the-scenes revelation. It's obviously a movie promo, right?
1: It sounds like he's just saying it to bump up his movie.
0: Although I will tell you, Billy, twice up at Nisene Marks, twice the same general location, I've heard male voices in the river.
1: In the river?
0: Through the rocks, through the river, whatever it is, no one around coming out of the river.
1: Right.
0: And now, I know you've heard of babbling brooks, right, where sometimes it sounds like people could be babbling.
1: Sure.
0: It could be that, but man, I tell you what, dude, it was weird.
1: Or it could be a certain rock is picking up on a radio frequency and resonating it out.
0: That's what I was thinking.
1: No, it's very plausible, actually. I remember there was a person who lived in Capitola and didn't have a radio in the house, right over here in the village, right?
0: Mm-hmm.
1: And somehow, and I could never figure out where the sound was coming from, but it was picking up a radio broadcast, and it seemed like, and this sounds crazy, like it was emanating from a hangar with inside the closet.
0: It could have been.
1: It was so bizarre, and only certain times of the day.
0: Right.
1: It was very strange.
0: I think I've told you before in the audience, one time when one of the antennas was acting up, I don't remember what happened. There was a short in something, and I could hear the radio station coming through the fence, the wire fencing, and you could hear it.
1: Straight bizarre.
0: It was bizarre, dude. So I don't know if it was actually anything, ghosts or whatever. It could have been, like you said, something, maybe the rock had a lot of minerals in it and picked up the radio signals. And I don't know, but I've heard it, and it was weird.
1: Mm-hmm.
0: In Whitesburg, Kentucky, nurse Misty Combs.
1: That sounds like a fake name, like a stripper's name.
0: That's totally a stripper's name. Nurse Misty Combs discovered two young raccoons trapped in a dumpster.
1: Uh-huh.
0: One of them unconscious after feasting on fermented peaches tossed by a local moonshine distillery.
1: This is getting stranger. The further you go into this.
0: Believing the animal was drowning, Combs pulled it out by the tail and performed compression-only CPR until the water gushed from its mouth and the critter revived.
1: Huh.
0: Nicknamed Otis Campbell after the Andy Griffith Show character, the raccoon spent the night recovering at a vet before being released, while the distillery embraced the buzz with novelty T-shirts featuring the tipsy trash panda.
1: Wow. That is a bizarre story.
0: Totally bizarre, dude.
1: Yeah, geez. Well, I don't know what to make of that last one, other than it sounded like her name, Misty Calms or whatever, and then the raccoons were there. I swear the next line you were going to say was like, she's decided to take all of her clothes off. That's where it seemed like that story was going. And then maybe she works for PETA, the People Ethical Treatment of Animals.
0: Yeah.
1: And then when the cops show up, she goes, I'm just treating them nicely, you know.
0: This raccoon ate a bunch of fermented peaches, and I'm trying to save his life.
1: Right. Yeah. Okay, Dave. Well, Flight 1080 is going to take a quick break. We're going to be back after the break. And look, hey, we got to get the detective in here, and we've got a couple of mysteries we got to get to the bottom of. Yeah.
0: Detective Billy Army.
1: Something about Walter Sterling.
0: Up next. Keep it tuned in. This is AM 1080 KSEO.

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1: Back for more? Looks like you don't learn your lesson. Welcome back to Flight 1080 KSCO Santa Cruz.

0: And then I got this. How does this music sound?
1: Oh, yeah.
0: Good?
1: Mm-hmm.
0: All right. So whenever you are ready, Billy, I will turn this down and turn it up and hit the play, and then we'll do all the things.
1: Action.

Episode 35, The Death of Late Night. The call came in just after midnight. I was staring at the full moon outside my office window and sipping the last of a cold cup of coffee. My ears perked up when I heard the name, Walter Sterling. Yeah, that Walter Sterling, radio host of the show Sterling Every Damn Night. I knew who he was. I was a midnight misfit myself. I'd been listening to his show for 11 years, and I still hadn't learned anything. He had a great show. It was entertaining. Only lately, he hadn't been on every night. The suits had cut his program back to only Sundays. The suits, for those of you that don't know, are the people responsible for keeping shows like American Idol on the air for its 200th season. Sterling was right about the suits and program directors. They're the kind of people that eat bananas with the peel on and wear pajamas in the daytime. The voice on the other end of the line said, "He's dead and there's a note with your name on it." I exceeded the speed limits of the Highway 5 freeway as I listened to old Walter Sterling broadcasts, trying to figure out how in the world he ended up dead inside Madame Tussaud's wax museum in downtown Hollywood. I was trying to see if I could find a clue hidden inside an old broadcast. As a midnight misfit myself, a few usual suspects came to mind. Could the killer be Vic Ferrari, the former NYPD detective and contributor to his show, or perhaps Thea, a smutty book author and contributor? Did one of them want a bigger segment? Or perhaps a disgruntled regional program director, tired of being proven wrong once again by Sterling's unusually high ratings? Not a surprise to me. The man had taste. I knew the second I heard him play Chaka Khan's Nobody Loves Me Better on Kazoo. I arrived in Hollywood just as the sun was rising. A derelict Superman was crossing Sunset and Vine, looking like Lex Luthor had gotten the best of him. I chuckled out loud next as what I can only describe as a morbidly obese Asian Batman jaywalking, bouncing his 300-pound frame across the street, narrowly missing being hit by a yellow Tesla, and then flipping the bird directly at a Korean Elvis impersonator who was power-walking the boulevard, handing out star maps. The only thought that came to mind was that there were no stars left. Perhaps the only one still hanging on was Nicholson. Jack. I steeled myself and made it into Madame Tussaud's without having to make eye contact with the natives. Inside, I adjusted the fakakta paper lid on my coffee. It was beginning to leak, and I surveyed the crime scene wondering how long would it be until they brought the plastic lids back. His body was found behind a cardboard desk in the Wax Museum's section of late-night talk show hosts. They didn't bother to cover his body. Even dead, Sterling looked more lifelike than all the wax figures, especially Kimmel, whose figure looked bloated, like it needed a shave, or maybe that's just what the man looked like. There was Johnny Carson, I assumed, or maybe it was a recycled Clint Eastwood with a bad tie, looking like the king himself in front of those iconic multicolored NBC drapes. Jay was adjusting his tie in the corner, smiling. Looked just like him. Then there was Conan O'Brien. Not a bad likeness. Seth Meyers. Kimmel. Late night TV was dead, all right. Now someone wanted to kill late night radio. I couldn't figure why Sterling wanted to broadcast from inside the Wax Museum. Maybe all the stiffs reminded him of his audience. I stared at Sterling's tongue hanging out. He was clutching an NBC peacock.

mug in his right hand, and that's when I noticed it. A single mint, placed perfectly on the tip of Sterling's tongue. Was this a warning, or did the man just have bad breath? That's when I looked closer. It was a Zelman's mint. Sterling's main advertiser, Zelman's Mints. Would the mint people kill him? I had to wonder. I read the poem attached to his lapel, which had mentioned my name. He knew that army chased the clue through waxen hosts that never grew. He wrote my name, he always knew. The suits would cheer when night was through. A mint was left, his final clue. And that's why army won't trust parking garages. And can somebody please validate my parking? Until next time, your detective, Billy Army.

0: That's pretty good, Billy. Pretty good timing, too, boy.
1: Mm-hmm. Sterling, yep.
0: Took it in the shorts.
1: Bit the dust.
0: Took it in the neck face.
1: Got someone who doesn't like good radio out there bumping people off.
0: Stealing their ideas.
1: Well, borrowing. It's the highest form of flattery. I love listening to you, Mr. Sterling, and I hope you get a chance to listen to that. Yeah, it was a fun one.
0: I could send it to him. You want me to send
1: it
0: to him?
1: Yeah, we'll send it to him. Yeah, absolutely. You should do that.
0: You know what I think would be fun is to... let me see. Who's? I have Sterling's number. Mm-hmm. I have George Norrie's number. I have Alex Jones's number. I think we should call these guys.
1: Yeah.
0: In the middle of the night and
1: just to pester them, just goof with them, and just to bother them, right?
0: Yeah, just you know, tell them.
1: I feel like George Norrie might have a good sense of humor. I don't know about Alex Jones though. He seems like a bit of a hothead.
0: Yeah, he probably would not enjoy that very much. But I think you're right about George Norrie. I think he's. Yeah. He has a good sense of humor. Plus, he'd probably already be up. Mm. He does his show from 10 a.m. till 2 p.m. or from 10 p.m. till 2 a.m. So he's a night hawk, a night
1: owl.
0: That's
1: true.
0: Yeah.
1: Well, we got two more episodes here. Should we try to squeeze them in before the end of the show?
0: Sure, yeah. Okay. Which one do you want to do?
1: Right, episode 36.
0: 36, okay.
1: Yes.
0: All right. Is that the councilman or the downtown owl?
1: The councilman and the otter.
0: Okay, let's go with this one then. And then we'll save the scary one for Downtown Owl. Okay, here we go.

0: Episode 36, The Councilman and the Otter. The tide was moving lazy that morning, rolling in like it had all the time in the world. But the ocean doesn't keep time. It keeps secrets. And that day it carried one right up to the pier. A chalk outline, floating. White powder tracing the shape of a body, bobbing in the kelp like some morbid pool toy. Only this wasn't street art or a prank from the college kids. This was the very spot where the city councilman had washed up the night before. The councilman had been under fire lately. Not for graft, not for zoning scandals, though he had plenty of both. No, what he had people spitting nails was his crusade against filtered cigarettes. Said they clogged storm drains. Said they were litter magnets. But Santa Cruz is a town where vices die slow. And he just picked a fight with every smoker still clutching a half-pack of Pall Malls. Now the guy's dead. And I've got the case. Name's Detective Billy Army. Coffee in one hand, cigarette in the other, lungs negotiating which one will kill me first. The brass wanted it clean and fast. No conspiracy, no loose ends, no press headaches. Their answer? Pin it on a local menace. Otter 834. You remember her. She made national headlines a couple years back, tore onto surfers like they were pool noodles when they drifted too close to her pups. The papers called her a menace, an outlaw, a fury torpedo with teeth. Now the headlines wrote themselves. Killer Otter claims councilman. And that's how I ended up in a windowless room, across from the table, 4 feet of four damp fur, black eyes, and eyes that just didn't blink enough. Otter 834, the most dangerous mammal in Santa Cruz County, at least according to the newsroom hacks. I cracked my knuckles, lit a cigarette, and tried to ignore the fact that my coffee had gone from cold to arctic. All right, 834, I said. Councilman turns up dead in your neighborhood. You were spotted near the pyre, circling a shark. I mean pier, not pyre. I do not read English. You want to explain yourself? The otter squeaked, short, sharp. Sound somewhere between a bicycle brake and a dog toy. That's not an answer. That's a stall. She chitters, then lets out a low growl. Teeth flashing just enough to remind me she's got the equipment for violence. I slam the file shut, splash coffee across the table. You think this is a game? A man's dead, sweetheart. You're swimming in the middle of it. A34 rolls on her back, folding her paws like she's mocking the whole setup. Then two squeaks. Squeak smug, like punctuation. The file didn't help. Councilman found face down, blunt force trauma to the ribs. No claw marks. No bite wounds. Could have been a boat strike. Could have been a fall. Could have been the ocean's way of filing paperwork. But the otter was there. That's all the brass cared about. You've got priors, I said, pointing the cigarette at her like a gavel. Surfers, kayakers, paddle boarders, you go after them when they drift too close. You've tasted blood before. She squeaks high, almost a laugh. Then grooms her whiskers like I'm not even worth her time. I drag deep on the cigarettes. Ash drops onto the floor, turning the evidence into confetti. You keep playing cute. I'll hang this whole case around your furry little neck. A34 chitters, fast, machine gun style, then splashes water out of her dish just to make a point. Hours tick by. The overhead light hums like a bad radio signal. My patience runs out faster than my smokes. Every question, another squeak, another grunt, another blank stare. Sometimes she growls, sometimes she grooms, sometimes she stares at the ceiling like she's waiting for the tide. And finally I lose it. Maybe you did it. Maybe you dragged him down, spun him like a trout, cracked his ribs on the pilings. You're strong enough, mean enough. You've got the history. The otter growls deep, rattling the table legs. For a second, I see it in her eyes. Violence, raw and ancient. The kind that doesn't need lawyers or evidence. just instinct. I lean back, let the smoke curl toward the buzzing light. Okay, or maybe, I mutter, he was hit by a boat. Maybe he slipped. Maybe he never had a chance. Truth is, I can't pin it on you. Not solid.
1: Neener, neener.
0: May 3-4 squeaks once. Low. Final. Like a verdict I'll never read in English. Case closed? Not really. Councilman still dead. The city's still angry. And Otter 834 swims free. Maybe she did it. Maybe the ocean did. All I know is the tide keeps its own counsel and my coffee never stays hot. I'll leave you with a poem. The councilman sank, the chalk lines spread. The tide kept secrets, the papers misread. The otter just squeaked while the rumors bled. The truth stayed hidden, the case went dead. The city smoked filters while justice fled. And that's why I don't juggle chainsaws in the bathtub. Until next time, Detective Billy Army.
1: Neener, neener.

0: dang, Billy, that guy wasn't fooling around, that otter.
1: That otter really cracked our detective. Man.
0: That guy's a hardened criminal.
1: Ooh, jeez.
0: Jeez, my knees.
1: Good one.
0: Holy smokes, dude.
1: Yeah, that otter's wily, and man, I enjoyed that one.
0: Someone says, the detective grilling the otter. Let's see, Billy, you giggled.
1: Yeah, you cracked me, Dave. You did. Yeah, I mean, I usually keep a straight face with everything. I'm real, trying to be a real pro, but yeah, let's just say some things weren't in the script. But hey, that's the beauty of comedy.
0: Right.
1: Yeah.
0: Love that. That was good, Billy. Good job. Good
1: job.
0: Okay,
1: we got one more.
0: We got one more.
1: We got episode 37.
0: Let me make sure that we covered everything. So we did the time travel experiment. We did rebellious behavior that turns on the chicks. We talked about Atlantis.
1: Okay. We saved this one till next week? Or?
0: We talked about... Let's do it right now.
1: Okay, all right.
0: Downtown Owl, I hope you're listening.
1: Mm-hmm. Episode 37.
0: This could be the last time ever that we...
1: bump them off.
0: I don't think we're ever going to hear from Al after this.
1: Nah, we'll hear from him.
0: Okay.
1: If I complain. Okay.

Episode 37, The Death of Downtown Owl. Watsonville, small town with a big shadow. You think you know it, strawberries, farm fields, a gazebo in the middle of downtown. But tonight, that gazebo holds a corpse. The body belongs to Downtown Owl, a frequent caller to Flight 1080, back when he still had a voice worth dialing in. Now he's just skin stretched over bones, drained of blood like a busted Capri Sun. And me? Detective Billy Army. I got the call, same as always. Coffee cup in one hand, cigarette in the other. Feels like both are welded there, like extensions of my body. Some guys carry badges like shields. I carry caffeine and tobacco like a curse. They even denied my disability claim for it. Said addiction wasn't a handicap. Shows what they know. Anyway, Downtown Owl is laid out like a wax figure. Pale, empty. The kind of scene that makes your coffee taste colder than it already is. Let me tell you, mine's always cold. The crowd gathers. Locals whisper. Some laugh nervously. You'd think the sight of a man bled dry would cause a panic. But here in Watsonville, people are saying something else. Something dumber. Hey, aren't they filming a sequel? Killer Clowns, they're back. Must be Hollywood. Selfies in front of the gazebo. Kids posing with peace signs. Folks treating murder like matinee. But I know better. This isn't Hollywood. This is Watsonville. And the clowns aren't actors. Bodies start turning up everywhere. At the old Johnson's drugstore, a clerk found stuck inside a stickly pink cocoon, suspended like a carnival prize. His veins sucked clean through a straw still lodged in the sugar. At the former police station, an officer melts into syrup, his badge floating like a lemon seed. The taqueria, once Big Top Burger in the movie, leaves three missing cooks and a freezer full of pies that ain't filled with cherries. These pies dissolve people down to bone and gristle. Elm Street, Maple Street, Union Street. Watsonville's body count reads like a phone book. And everywhere you go, you smell it. Not blood. Not rot. Sugar. Burnt sugar. Like someone spilled cotton candy over the whole town. That's when David Rodriguez, assistant police chief, calls me in. His voice is cracking like a kid's at a spelling bee. Army, he says, I got buddies turning into cotton candy. I got pies that eat people alive. And I got clowns, big painted clowns, laughing while they drink blood with bendy straws. You're the only guy who's seen things weird enough to handle this. Take a drag off my cigarette. Sip my cold coffee and I sigh. David, I've seen enough weird things to fill a whole filing cabinet. But this is a circus. And it's hungry. Here's the part nobody wants to hear. The Killer Clowns from Outer Space. That movie wasn't just a movie. It was a cover story. A dramatization. Some studio hack put it on film in the 80s to keep people from asking questions. Back then, Watsonville already had its first taste of the circus. The clowns came. Fed, vanished. Hollywood crashed in, and end of story. But now they're back, and they're hungry. The caravan rolls into downtown. Not cars, not bikes, circus wagons. The kind with wheels squeaking like broken calliopes. Balloons float behind them, knotted into animal shapes with teeth sharper than knives. Cotton candy guns hiss. Pies drip acid. The laughter is the worst. Hollow, booming, echoing off into every street corner. And the people? They cheer. They think it's entertainment. Selfies turn to screams. Cheers to choking. Watsonville never saw it coming. I walk through the wreckage. Balloon animals gnawing on trees, pies sizzling on sidewalks, and cocoons, rows of them, pink and sticky, like a twisted harvest of spun sugar. Some still move, others don't.
Downtown Al wasn't the first. He won't be the last. And me? I'm just a guy with a coffee cup and a cigarette, standing between Watsonville and a carnival of corpses. Funny thing is, I hate clowns. Always have. Now I got a reason. I'll leave you with a poem. They came with sugar bright and red. They turned the living into the dead. They sipped through straws. The town was bled. And Watsonville looked funny. They laughed and cackled. The pies did fly. And that's why I don't trust funnel cake. Until next time, Detective Billy Armey.

0: He probably deserved it.
1: He probably did deserve it.
0: Yeah.
1: Yeah. I don't know Al very well, but I suspect that he's the kind that's, oh, clowns are not so scary. Probably Mr. Tough Guy. Right? Oh, I'm downtown Al. No clown. I'm not scared of no clown. Yeah, well.
0: Right. Too smart for clowns, huh?
1: Yeah. Take that, dude.
0: Yeah.
1: Bite Took it dust. Right in the pie hole.
0: That was a fun one. I like that one. Right in the pile. Yeah.
1: 218-5726. Neener, your otter cracks me up. Thanks, guys.
0: That was hilarious.
1: Neener, everybody seems to like the otter part.
0: Oh, man, you were hilarious.
1: That was good. Yeah. That was fun.
0: That was fun.
1: Oh, boy. If anybody has any more story ideas, you can text them to me, 218-5726, or send them to ksodave@gmail.com, and we will get started on that. The first, originally...
0: Mm-hmm.
1: The guy who was supposed to take it in the pie hole was supposed to be Anthony in Watsonville.
0: Oh, you want to change it? I'm saving one for him.
1: I just couldn't get it to vibe right with Anthony in Watsonville. He's got to go out, dude. He's got to be blown to pieces. I don't know, but he's got to go out much cooler than, than
0: it's
1: the
0: tough
1: average.
0: Coming up with ideas. Like the Walter Sterling thing, I'm a fan of his show.
1: Uh-huh.
0: And so I wanted to do something because I am a fan to kind of write it. Because he likes late night, I think, and I listen. And so I tried to write something that I think he would enjoy listening to, too. We kill him off or whatever.
1: I'm sure he would have a lot of fun doing. Yeah.
0: The KSCO whodunit, what done it, what the heck is going on here, murder mystery, and slightly off-topic theater of dubious justice.
1: I love it, Billy. Fantastic job, as always, Billy.
0: You too, Dave.
1: Fantastic job by the audience. Without you guys, the show
0: Absolutely.
1: Wouldn't be as much fun.
0: Thank you for listening.
1: It's much more fun when we all join together.
0: Totally.
1: And, join forces to make a better Friday, better weekend.
0: Improve your drive time.
1: Yeah, and make complete stops, you idiot.
0: Yes, obey the laws.
1: Yes.
0: I guess.
1: KSEO.
0: Keep listening.
1: Santa Cruz.
0: Stay tuned in.
1: Don't go nowhere.
0: Did we get eaten by the alligator yet?
1: Take a bath.
0: Oh, really?
1: Not you, the other people.
0: Some lavender.
1: Don't be a cochino, but buy cochino.
0: Is the clock off by 2 minutes?
1: Someone says do a cement boat murder mystery. Now that's a good idea.
0: Good idea.
1: KSEO Santa Cruz headlines are up next.
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3: News this hour from Town Hall, I'm John Scott. U.S. Air Force band playing the Stars and Stripes Forever during a Memorial Day parade in Washington, D.C., hosted and broadcast by the American Veterans Center. U.S. Army veteran and retired military intelligence officer Joe Bowler says he served in Vietnam before he was married.
4: I served all over in many locations. Vietnam was one of them. Unfortunately, probably the most memorable that way. And I was fortunate to be a bachelor and not married. So I commend a lot of our soldiers today being deployed that are married, not only with wives, but with children. And I typically commend them as volunteers for providing the safety that we all have now.
3: Bowler spoke at a Red, White, and Blue patriotic Memorial Day celebration in Peachtree City, Georgia. Speaking to reporters in Cairo, Secretary of State Marco Rubio says the U.S. remains hopeful of reaching an agreement with Iran on reopening the Strait of Hormuz.
5: We have what I think is a pretty solid thing on the table in terms of their ability to open up the straits, get the straits open, enter into a very real, significant, time-limited negotiation on the nuclear matters. And hopefully we can pull it off. It has a lot of support in the Gulf. It has a lot of support globally. Every country that we've walked through it understands it's not just very reasonable, but it's the right thing for the world to get done.
3: Rubio has been visiting India in order to stabilize relations between Washington and New Delhi. A 9-story building under construction in Angeles City, Philippines, collapsing, leaving one dead, 40 people trapped under rubble. Texas Republican Senate candidate Senator John Cornyn and State Attorney General Ken Paxton. They're gearing up for Tuesday's runoff. Advertising has topped $109 million. The race described as a slugfest. More at townhall.com.
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3: Talk. An historic announcement coming today from the Catholic Church. Correspondent Rika Ann Garcia reports on Pope Leo's historic apology for the Holy See's role in slavery.
7: Pope Leo XIV has made a historic apology for the role the Holy See played in legitimizing slavery. Leo's own family history includes both enslaved people and slave owners. He delivered the apology in his first encyclical, Magnifica Humanitas, or Magnificent Humanity. Past popes have apologized for Christians' involvement in the transatlantic slave trade, but no pope has ever publicly acknowledged, much less apologized, for the role that past popes played in giving European kings explicit authority to suppress and enslave populations. One expert calls this a truly remarkable moment. I'm Rika Ann Garcia.
3: News and analysis at townhall.com. Felix Rosenquist wins the Indianapolis 500 by the closest margin in history today. The racing community honoring a NASCAR icon of the sport's two biggest races since his sudden death.
8: NASCAR has honored the late Kyle Busch at the Coca-Cola 600 at Charlotte Motor Speedway. NASCAR CEO Steve O'Donnell stood with Busch's widow Samantha and their children Brexton and Lennox, offering support. Former driver Kurt Busch and Kyle's parents also attended. Kyle Busch, a two-time Cup Series champion, died Thursday at 41 from severe pneumonia that progressed into sepsis. The tributes included a large number 8 on the front stretch grass, a moment of silence, and an 8th-lap silence during the race. The racing community also mourned his loss earlier in the day at the Indianapolis 500. I'm Geffen Coolball.
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9: Escape. Escape tonight to occupied France and the underground. The Columbia Broadcasting System and its affiliated stations presents Escape, a new series of programs of which this, the second, is Operation Fleur-de-Lis, written and directed by William N. Robeson. Today, the 14th of July, the people of a free France celebrate the anniversary of their escape from the tyranny of the Kings of Versailles. 158 years ago today, the people of Paris stormed the Bastille and let loose the French Revolution. The torch of liberty set afire that day never burned more fiercely than during the years when France was occupied by the Nazis. We escape tonight to occupied France, from which 3 years ago there was no escape.
10: You can call me Duke, but don't use my right name. I might want to go back to France someday. And there are a lot of people in the world that wouldn't understand that what I did was justified in a war. No, I don't have any regrets. Moral ones, that is. It isn't what I did to Renee that keeps me awake at nights. It's just the memory of her. There isn't much about her in my official report on Operation Fleur-de-Lis. But then it isn't customary to include descriptions of slim, sunburned legs and wide, deep brown eyes in a military document. And anyway, she was only an incident in the operation, even if she became somewhat more important to me. Operation Fleur-de-Lis began like all the others in the grubby, undistinguished house in London, which was the headquarters of the OSS, the Office of Strategic Services, otherwise known in various parts of the world as screwballs, cutthroats, spies, cloak and dagger boys, and American underground agents.
11: Gentlemen, Operation Fleur-de-Lis is planned to assist the advance of our forces once they've secured a beachhead in Normandy.
10: Is that where we're going in, Major?
11: That is one of the possibilities, Lieutenant.
10: Yes, sir.
11: You will jump over Grandmont in northern France, here on the map. You have to set up roadblocks on these three state highways. Here, here, and here.
12: There is an underground contact near Grandmont's?
11: Yes, Alcine Dutton. He's leader of the local Maquis, expecting him. In addition, you are to block these railroad lines entering and leaving Grandmont. These operations are to coincide with the advance of our ground forces.
10: If they land in Normandy.
11: If they land in Normandy. You will emplane tonight at 2100 hours and will drop over your objective at, I should think, approximately 2230. Any questions?
12: No, I don't think so, sir.
10: Well, yes, sir, I have a question.
11: Yes, Lieutenant?
10: How many of us are going on this mission?
11: Just the two of you.
10: Just the two of us. And all we had to do was organize an underground army, disrupt the supply lines of a half a dozen Nazi divisions, and give support to the entire Allied invasion. Just the two of us. But that's the way the OSS worked. And nobody ordered Hill and me into it. We'd volunteered. I don't know why. Maybe for moments like this one, when you get a B-24 assigned to you as a personal taxi, and there's lots of room to sprawl around aft in the bomb bay.
13: How do you feel?
10: Fine.
13: Scared?
10: Of course I'm scared, aren't you?
13: Me? Nah. This is a walk. You forget how tough it was when we were at paratroop school at Benning.
10: Yeah, that was real rugged.
13: If the wind wasn't right, you might land in the Chattahoochee and get all wet.
10: And it was always the chance that you'd sprain your ankle coming down too hard.
13: And the sun was so bright on some of those daylight jumps.
10: Whereas we got none of those things to worry about here. A nice pitch black night over France. No sun to blind us. No Chattahoochee River to fall into.
14: Hey, Lieutenant.
10: Yes, Sergeant.
14: Skipper wants to talk to you on the intercom.
10: Thanks.
14: Here, use my cans.
10: Thank you. Duke here.
15: Lieutenant, I'm over your objective.
10: Any signal from the ground?
15: Yes, the one arranged. Four dots, two dashes, green.
10: Very well.
15: You and Lieutenant Hill move into the bomb bay catwalk. I'll open bomb bay doors in 30 seconds.
10: Roger.
15: Good luck.
10: Thanks. Sergeant, stand by to dump those supplies as soon as we're clear.
14: Yes, sir.
10: Come on, Ed. This, as someone has said, is it.
13: So soon? Just as I was settling down to a good book.
14: Bomb bay doors are opening, sir.
10: Okay, Sergeant. All right, Ed, let's check your harness.
13: It's a frightful mess. I just can't seem to do a thing with it.
10: I know, but this is the last party you'll have to wear it on. Okay. How am I?
13: Well, don't look now, but your chute's showing.
10: Tuck it in. Let's get out on that catwalk.
13: Why, what a refreshing breeze!
10: And all of France at our feet.
13: You see the signal?
10: That's what I'm looking for. There it is. Over to the left. Got it?
13: Got it.
10: Let's go! You kid. Sure you kid. It helps. But for those 10 seconds while you fall free, nothing helps. You hang on to the ripcord and you count off the seconds and you try not to count too fast. Your hand on that ripcord is the only certain thing in the world as you tumble head over teacups with a wind tearing sound from your ears. And there's only one thought, always the same thought, whether it's your first or your 50th jump. Will the chute open? It does, yanking at your armpits, knocking the breath out of you, slowing you down, and you swing there like a rag doll trying to get your bearings. First, you make out the horizon. That's where the black becomes darker black, where the stars stop. And you wonder about Ed, but you can't risk calling out. And now that you're located where the stars aren't, you look for the signal light, and there it is, slightly to the left. So you tug at your shroud lines, spilling a little air to guide you toward it. And it's coming toward you awfully fast. And you hope this particular French patriot has picked out a field free of trees and church steeples. And then you try to remember all the things they taught you about hitting the ground and rolling with the wind and collapsing your chute. Because it's always like this. You always feel like you've never hit the silk before. And then you're down, and you roll just right, and you collapse your chute, and it's second nature to you after all. And then you hear footsteps running toward you. And you remember another important instruction. You whip out your automatic, and you hope your French is good enough to get you by. Qui va? Who is it?
16: Alcine here.
10: Fleur.
16: Lee.
10: Okay, Alcine, come on.
16: At last you have arrived, Lieutenant.
10: So it seems.
16: You have no idea how long we've wished for this moment.
10: Hold it. That's my partner. Come on. Hey, Ed. Ed.
17: Over here, Duke.
10: You okay?
17: My empennage is slightly damaged, otherwise okay.
10: This is Alcine, our contact. Alcine, Lieutenant Hill.
17: Hello, Alcine.
16: Lieutenant, it is a great pleasure to make your acquaintance. Mm-hmm. And on behalf of my country...
10: Yeah, well, let's get these chutes buried and blow this place. Where's your transportation, Alcine?
16: We haven't any.
17: What?
10: Where's the safe house?
16: You might be able to stay at my aunt's. I don't think she'd talk.
17: You don't think, aren't you sure?
16: Oh, yes, I'm supremely confident that
10: Where are the Germans?
16: They're everywhere. And that is why I'm so glad you're here. Now we can fight again. With your help, we will kill many Bosch.
10: Wait a minute. How many are there in your Maquis?
16: Myself and two others.
10: Just three of you?
17: Oh, my aching back.
16: But now that the Americans are here, we can do anything.
10: Well, why don't they get these things straight in London? How can we block roads with a three-man Maquis?
17: Three men and an aunt who perhaps will not talk.
10: Well, let's get cracking.
17: Duke, you're not going through with this mad venture, are you?
10: What would you suggest?
17: Well, as for me, I'm all for taking the next plane back to London.
18: Another piece of should bed, Lieutenant.
10: No, thank you, ma'am.
18: This bone chicken is delicious. How do you call it?
10: K-ration.
18: Supreme. We've had nothing like it since the Bosch came.
17: Yeah, well, you get used to it.
16: And cigarettes, Tante Marie. Cigarettes made of real tobacco. Ah, you Americans have everything.
10: Madame, Alcine, you are kind, you are hospitable. But the comforts of K-ration will not block roads. We need men. We must form a maquis.
16: But we have a maquis.
17: Alcine, there are three of you and two of us. Sure, we've got guns and we've got ammunition and supply chute somewhere out in that field where we landed. We've got arms for 50 men. But if we had those men, we still couldn't go to war against a German division.
10: Now, you said yourself there's at least a division garrisoned in Grammont.
16: What must we do?
10: First, we must organize a maquis. We need men. Can you get them?
16: I can go into the village and talk to my friends.
17: You should have done that a long time ago.
18: Alcine, that would be most unwise.
10: Why?
18: Didn't you know? Alcine is a patriot. He's a deserter from the Vichy Army, so he's wanted by the Gestapo.
17: Oh, great. And there's a Gestapo headquarters in Grammont, of course.
18: Of course. Alcine is not one to run from danger.
17: Well, quite the contrary.
16: I can get Renée to help.
10: Who's Renée?
18: Alcine's sweetheart, a lovely girl from Paris. Poor thing, she had to come down to the country because her house was bombed out.
17: Let's leave her out of this.
16: But, Lieutenant, she would be most happy to help.
10: Alcine, you got a lot to learn about guerrilla warfare. You might as well study your first lesson right now. It's short and to the point. No dames. Well, the next day, we collected the supplies, which had been dropped with us, and we set up a camp deep in the woods. Hill and I were loaded with French money, so we were able to buy food from the friendly farmers. Maybe it was the food as much as patriotism that brought us recruits. Anyway, after a week, we had nearly 30 men. Our maquis wasn't big enough for the job we had to do, but it was growing in the right direction. And then one night, as I was winding up a report to London...
17: Huh? What do they say?
10: What do they ever say? Message acknowledged. Carry on.
17: Well, what about new batteries for the radio? What about extra ammunition for the Buck Rogers guns? When are they going to get another drop to us?
10: Why don't you ask them?
17: Yeah, I know.
10: They do the best they can, I guess. After all, we're not the only Boy Scouts in this jamboree.
17: Mm-hmm. Hey, Duke.
10: Yeah?
17: There goes Alcine again, off toward the road.
10: What? Hey, Alcine!
19: Yes?
10: Come here a minute.
19: Yes, Lieutenant.
10: Where are you going?
19: I was just taking a stroll.
10: You on night guard?
19: Not tonight.
10: You weren't on night guard last night, were you?
19: No, Lieutenant.
10: Or the night before?
19: No, sir.
10: But you weren't in camp all night, were you?
19: No, sir.
10: What's the matter? Don't you like the camp? Rather sleep at your aunt's? Is it too rugged out here for you?
19: No, sir.
10: Then where were you?
19: In the village.
10: You know the orders. No one is to go into the village.
19: Yes, Lieutenant, but I only go in at night.
10: That makes no difference.
19: But it does. You see, Lieutenant, I'm so in love.
17: Oh, great.
10: The girl from Paris?
19: Yes. You should see her, Lieutenant. She's the most beautiful, the most charming,
10: Don't you know you're endangering a whole maquis by disobeying my orders?
19: Oh, no, sir. There's no danger with Renée. She hates the Bosch. Why, she wants to join us.
10: You've told her about us?
19: Oh, yes, sir.
10: Are you out of your mind? How do you know she's all right?
19: I just know, that's all. She's the most wonderful person in the world. She's a real patriot.
10: I told you, rule number one is no dames.
19: Yes, but Renée is different.
17: Yeah. Well, you better marry her before you bring her out here, or you'll have to share her with the rest of these wolves.
19: Lieutenant, do I understand you?
10: Forget it, Alcine. It's just an American figure speech.
19: May I tell Renée she can join us?
10: Well, not quite yet. Later, maybe.
19: Yes, Lieutenant. Is that all?
10: Yeah, that's all.
17: If you got to take it, Alcine, take it easy.
19: I do not understand.
10: Just another American idiom, Alcine. Good night.
19: Good night, sir.
17: Hey, Duke. You going to let him get away with that?
10: Well, what are we going to do?
17: Slap him into the guardhouse for 30 days.
10: Only this isn't the American Army. We haven't any guardhouse.
17: Yeah, stinks from a security standpoint.
10: I know. We try to keep these boys from sneaking off home every now and then. We're not going to have any maquis.
17: He's French. An immoral race.
10: I don't know about that. Remember Phoenix City, Alabama?
17: Yeah. Oh, yeah, I see what you mean.
10: There wasn't anything we could do. If we'd ordered Alcine to stay in camp, he'd have sneaked off anyway. He had that dreamy, faraway look that's baffled parents, teachers, and first lieutenants since the beginning of time. I didn't worry too much about it because our maquis was growing, and Ed Hill and I were breaking our backs pushing those French kids through an ersatz basic in 3 weeks. Headquarters in London didn't tell us much, but we did know from the BBC that the boys had landed at Omaha Beach, and it wouldn't be long before they'd be needing our roadblocks. And then one morning, about D plus four, I think it was, I was out in the woods running a squad through concealment drill.
20: Oh, no, no. Hit the dirt. Don't wait,
19: Lieutenant,
20: or you're dead. When you see the signal, hit
19: Lieutenant,
20: the dirt right now.
19: Pardon me, Lieutenant.
10: Huh? Oh, I'll see. Where have you been all night as though I didn't know?
19: Lieutenant, I've got to talk to you.
10: Okay, I'll be through here in a half hour or so.
19: Got to talk to you now.
10: Huh? All right, Elsie. Okay, boys, take five. Come along, Elsie. What's on your mind?
19: Lieutenant, my family's been killed.
10: Oh, no.
19: Yes, by the Gestapo. They set fire to the house. My mother, my father, my two sisters. They ran out, the Gestapo shot them.
10: You're sure of this?
19: Yes, I heard it this morning from a neighbor who saw it happen.
10: You poor kid.
19: When can we attack, Lieutenant? When can we stop this endless training and fight the Boche? Now I want only to kill and kill and kill until I pay them back for my father, my mother, my two sisters.
10: Yeah, I know. You'll get your chance, Elsie, but not yet. We gotta wait. We're not ready yet.
19: I'm ready. Before I wanted to fight the Boche for my country. Now I want to kill him again and again. For them.
10: I know, but you gotta be patient.
19: It should happen to me now. Only last night, Rene said you'd marry me, come to live here with me in the camp. I was so happy. And this morning I learned this news.
10: When did you hear from your mother last?
19: Not for a month, since we began to work, but I've written her every week.
10: You have? Who mailed the letters?
19: Rene mailed them for me. She's so kind and thoughtful. She offered to mail letters home for the other boys, too.
10: That was nice of her. Did they take advantage of her offer?
19: A couple of them.
10: Who?
19: Paul and Jean. I told them about it. They wrote their families.
10: And Rene mailed the letters, huh?
19: Yeah, she's a wonderful person, Lieutenant. You're going to love her.
10: Yeah, I think I am.
19: She's all I've got in the world now.
10: Two and two make four in occupied France, just the same as anywhere else. And sometimes it's just as hard to prove. But one thing was sure. Now I wanted to meet Rene in the worst way. But I had to postpone the pleasure because early that afternoon, one of the outposts broke into camp
20: Lieutenant,
10: out of breath.
20: Lieutenant.
10: Yes, Paul?
20: The Boche. They're coming down the road through the forest.
10: How many?
20: I did not stop to count them. Several truckloads, to be sure.
10: Pass the word to Lieutenant Hill. Ask him to bring his detail into camp on the double.
20: Yes, Lieutenant.
10: Alcine.
19: Yes, sir?
10: Take two men and go down by the road and see what they're up to.
19: Yes, sir.
10: Just reconnoiter. Don't fire at them.
19: But this is my chance for revenge.
10: Listen to me. Don't fire at them. That's a command.
19: Yes, sir.
10: They may not be after us at all. Now get going.
19: Immediately, Lieutenant.
21: What's the order of the day, Duke?
22: Lance Graham?
10: Yeah, it looks like it. All your men here?
22: President accounted for.
10: All right, boys, now gather around, will you, and get this. There's a convoy of Germans coming down the forest road. Now, wait a minute. We're not going to fight them. You know what our job is, roadblocks. We got tanks, artillery, and airplanes that'll be along soon to do the killing. Now, look, our security's been pretty good. And those krauts may be on a routine patrol. Chances are they don't even know we're here.
22: They do now. Listen.
10: Yeah, well, that doesn't. All right, you men got your weapons?
23: Yes, sir.
10: Good. Now, you know the procedure. Get lost. Before you leave the forest, bury your weapons, ammunition, and equipment. Rendezvous at the home of Alcine's aunt at 2200 hours tonight. Good luck. Come on, Ed, let's scram.
22: Well, he who doesn't fight and runs away lives to fight another day.
10: Or something like that.
22: Who tipped them off?
10: I'm not sure, but I got a pretty good idea.
22: Who's down there at the road?
10: Alcine. He's fighting a private war, the poor jerk. The basic rule of three in guerrilla warfare is surprise, kill, vanish. However, when you're surprised, the only rule is vanish. And we did. There were about 50 Germans and a half a dozen dogs to track our scent. I spent the day thrashing through the woods, firing into the underbrush and finding nothing. It was a classic withdrawal, and Hill and I were proud of our little army, with the exception of Alcine, its self-appointed hero. When we arrived at his aunt's house that night for the rendezvous, a half a dozen of the boys were already there.
24: Who is it?
10: Fleur.
24: Ah, Lieutenant, come in.
10: Good evening, madame.
24: Alcine is already here. I'm so proud of him.
19: Ah, Lieutenant, I was just telling Tante Marie and the boys it was magnificent. I got two of them. I killed two Boche.
10: Your orders were not to shoot.
19: But, Lieutenant, what would you?
10: What happened to the other boys who were with you?
19: Jean was wounded and captured. Antoine became frightened and ran away.
22: That blows the Marquis. They'll get the full particulars from Jean.
10: They haven't got him already.
19: I'm sorry, Lieutenant, but...
10: Quiet. Answer it, madame.
24: Who is it?
25: Lieutenant.
10: Open it.
25: Oh, good evening, madame.
10: Come in, boys.
22: Running any trouble, boys?
25: As you see, we are here.
22: Yeah.
25: But not for long. Lieutenant?
10: Yes,
25: Raoul and I wish to withdraw from the Marquis.
10: Quit? Why?
25: The risk is too great.
10: You afraid?
25: For myself, no. But after what happened to Jean.
10: He was wounded and captured. We all take that risk.
25: Yes, but last night the Gestapo got Jean's family. Like they did Alcine's.
26: No.
25: Stood them up in front of their house and shot them.
26: No.
25: Who knows who'll be next? My mother, Raoul's sister, Alcine's aunt. I wish to withdraw.
26: So do I.
10: Now, wait a minute. I don't blame you for being worried about your families. But whose families do you think the British and American armies up in Normandy are fighting to liberate? Their own? No, yours. Now, this thing isn't as bad as it looks. There's been a leak in our security. Somebody's been putting a finger on us, so we lay low until the leak's plugged.
25: But the Germans are everywhere. Spies, perhaps, too, are everywhere.
10: I think I know who's responsible for these murders. I'll make a deal with you. Give me a couple of days to work it out. We'll issue you boys some money, and all you've got to do is to get lost until Saturday night, and then meet me back here. If I haven't patched up our security by then, you can all quit the Maquis and become collaborators.
25: Well, it is not that, Lieutenant.
0: No one wishes to collaborate.
25: But one must think of one's family.
10: Okay. Ed.
1: Yeah, Duke.
10: Give the boys 1,000 francs apiece.
1: Right. Come and get it, boy. Come on.
10: Alcine.
0: Yes, my Lieutenant?
10: I'm going to have a little time on my hands for the next couple of days. Do you think you can arrange to introduce me to your girlfriend?
19: Oh, but of course, Lieutenant.
10: Maybe. If she's okay, like you say, we can let her sign up. Huh?
19: I am desolated with happiness, Lieutenant.
10: One thing. None of that Lieutenant business around her until I make sure she's all right.
19: Very well.
10: You think my French is good enough to pass as a native?
19: But of course, Lieutenant.
10: All right, then. Pass me off as a friend of yours. Let's see. I'll need a name. Let's call me Jacques Dufresne.
19: Jacques Dufresne. Good. I will make the arrangements immediately.
10: I thought you'd like an excuse to get into town tonight. The next afternoon, Alcine brought the girl out to the woods near his aunt's house. I stood behind a tree to watch and make sure they weren't being followed. She was all right. Tall, long, sunburned legs. Her hair caught in a blue ribbon like a little girl's. I let them walk by, and then I stepped from behind my tree.
2: Oh, there you are, Jacques.
10: Hello, Alcine.
19: René, this is my good friend Jacques Dufresne. He's from Paris, too. Jacques, this is René de Cibourg.
10: Glad to meet you, mademoiselle.
4: And I'm honored to meet you, monsieur. Where do you live in Paris?
10: Near the Porte du Lila. But my home is no longer there. It was bombed out.
4: Alas, so is mine.
10: My family remain with friends, but I've come out into the country to fight with the resistance.
19: Jacques has much influence with the commander of our Maquis.
4: Oh, I hope you will be able to persuade him to let me join you, monsieur.
10: I shall do what I can.
4: It would be a privilege and an honor to work with a patriot like you.
19: See, Jacques, I told you René was all right.
10: You didn't tell me the half of it. Mademoiselle, you understand that we must be cautious. There are questions I must ask of a confidential nature.
4: Why don't we meet again? Alone.
10: Why not?
4: Say, tonight? I have a little car. But we might take a drive.
10: Fine.
19: But, René, you promised me that...
4: I can see you some other time, ma chère. Remember, France comes first.
10: We just drove that night. She was wearing a white ribbon in her hair and a loose white dress and no stockings. We just drove around in her little Citroën with the top down and the wind blowing her hair like a girl in a magazine ahead. And then we came back about midnight and parked by the bridge. And I felt like I was back in high school in Illinois.
4: Look at those stars, Jacques.
10: Yeah.
4: So many of them. So close you can almost reach out and touch them.
10: Yeah.
4: I had them all once, Jacques. I reached out and gathered them all in my arms once.
10: Yeah?
4: I want you to know all about me, Jacques.
10: I want to.
4: Don't think it's wrong of me. But I've been in love.
10: There's nothing wrong in being in love.
4: He was a soldier.
10: Most everybody is these days.
4: A German soldier.
10: Oh.
4: Don't you think that love is bigger than war or hate or anything?
10: Yeah, I guess so.
4: He's dead now.
10: That's good. I'm sorry. I mean, I didn't mean to hurt you. I'm not sorry he's dead.
4: Oh, Jacques, I'm so confused. I want to understand things. I want to be intelligent about things. But everything gets so mixed up. Like now.
10: Like now?
4: Yes. Jacques, I've never been so happy as I am tonight.
10: Not even with a German?
4: Not even with him. Why does it have to end? Why do those blessed stars have to go out one by one to make way for another day of war? Why can't we stop time, you and I, and gather all the stars together just for us?
10: I don't know, baby. It's never been done before. But we can try.

0: Jack. Michel Cherchat.
1: Yeah, yeah.
0: Tomorrow night?
1: Same time, same place. Forever, if you say the word.
0: Forever?
1: Sure, why not? Who knows how long forever is in this crazy world? Why not have it together? Why not get married?
0: Why not, my most beloved?
1: See you tomorrow night.
0: I'll only be half alive until then. Sherry, if you want to write to your family in Paris, give me the letter tomorrow night, and I'll mail it for you.
2: All right, drop that rock and grab a sock. Rise and shine, lover boy. I brought you a cup of chocolate. Figured you want breakfast in bed this morning.
1: Oh, thanks.
2: How'd you make out last night?
1: Okay.
2: Details? Let's have the details.
1: Nothing much to report. We drove, and then we parked for a while and talked.
2: Did she give anything away?
1: No information. She's a funny kid. Her dialogue's as corny as a bobby sox. She knows she's pretty, so she wants to be admired for her mind. But I'm sure she's our Mata Hari.
2: How come?
1: She offered to mail a letter to my family.
2: That's consistent.
1: I asked her to marry me.
2: What?
1: She didn't believe me, but she pretended like she did. Oh, I don't know why she's doing what she's doing. Thrills, maybe.
2: French juvenile delinquent.
1: Maybe. Tonight's the night.
2: The night you get married?
1: No, the night we get her. The boys are meeting us here at midnight, you know.
2: What's the plan?
1: Well, I'll take another ride with her. And about midnight, we'll be back and park by the bridge.
2: Mm-hmm.
1: You'll be there out of sight.
2: Mm-hmm.
1: I'll have some brandy along, and I'll slug her drink with a capture pill. When she's passed out, I'll give you the come on, and you join me. Here, baby, have another drink, huh?
0: I shouldn't, Jack. Brandy always makes me sleepy.
1: Well, what of it? This is a celebration of our engagement.
0: Oh, kiss me, Jack. Again and again.
1: Sure.
0: Jack, the stars are nearer. Nearer than they've ever been.
1: Nearer than you think, baby.
0: I love you, Jack. I do love you. Kiss me again. Do it again. And again.
1: Renee. Baby. Are you asleep? You collaborationist pig, can you hear me? Okay, Ed.
2: She out?
1: Like a red lightning air raid. Here's a purse. Yeah. Start through it while I untangle myself with you.
2: Now take a look at this.
1: What is it?
2: A letter from Gestapo headquarters confirming receipt of three addresses.
1: Let me see that. Well, that one's Elsine's family and that one's Jean's.
2: And here's a Gestapo identification card.
1: Flash your light over there. Look at her.
3: What a dish.
1: Look at that kisser. She's responsible for the death of six people whose only crime was being born French. She'd have wrecked our marquee, snafu'd our mission, and turned me over to the Gestapo with her lipstick still on my collar. That gorgeous hunk of double cross. Now we got the proof. Let's get on with it.
2: Okay. I guess you'd rather I...
1: No, this is my job.
3: Geez, she's gorgeous.
1: Yeah. So long, honey. Thanks.
2: She ain't so gorgeous now.
1: Release that handbrake.
2: Got it.
1: Come on, shove. Not yet. Keep that steering wheel straight. The river's deepest right at the center of the bridge.
2: Yeah.
1: Now, hard right on the wheel. You know something, Ed?
2: Eh?
1: I think she finally did gather that armful of stars. Sure, the operation was successful. When the time came, our roadblocks tied up three German divisions while Patton rolled on to the east. But I still lie awake at night thinking I should have married that dame. Yeah, the operation was successful, but the patient died.
4: Operation Fleur-de-Lis was written, directed, and produced by William N. Robeson, with Jack Webb as Duke, Elliot Lewis as Hill, Peggy Weber as Renee, and Harry Bartell as Alcine. Operation Fleur-de-Lis was based on an incident from the files of the OSS, recorded in Sub Rosa by Stuart Alsop and Thomas Braden. The special musical score was conceived and conducted by Cy Feuer. Escape is presented by CBS and its affiliated stations each week at this time. Next week, we invite you to escape with F. Scott Fitzgerald in his unforgettable story, The Diamond as Big as the Ritz. And so, good night until next week, when again it will be time to escape. This this is CBS, the Columbia Broadcasting System.

0: From Hollywood, it's time now for...
1: Johnny Dollar.
2: Paul Kendrick, Johnny. Over at Eastern Allied Casualty, remember?
1: Oh, sure, Paul. How are you? Seen any good fights lately? Prize fights, that is?
2: Yeah, the championship bout at the stadium over in Mulville last week. Were you there?
1: No, I had to miss it. But it didn't miss me.
2: Huh?
1: The minute Georgie hit the canvas in that fourth round, it cost me $50.
2: Johnny, do you remember Al Coronado?
1: Are you kidding? I've watched that boy come up from the Golden Gloves.
2: Well, he fought in one of the preliminary bouts.
1: I know. I lost on him, too. $20.
2: Come on over, will you? And I'll tell you why the company may lose $50,000 on him.
0: Bob Bailey, in the exciting adventures of the man with the action-packed expense account, America's fabulous...

0: Expense account item 1, $1.10. Cab from my apartment to the offices of Eastern Allied. When I got upstairs into his personal cubicle, I found Paul Kendrick pacing the floor.
1: Sit down, Johnny. Have a drink if you want one.
0: No, thanks. Hey, looks like you're the one who could use a drink. What are you worried about? Don't tell me you've been hitting the company till for big money to bet on the fights.
1: Johnny, I'm worried about murder. Listen.
0: I'm all ears.
1: How long since you've seen Al Coronado fight?
0: Oh, 6 months, a year maybe.
1: But before that, when he was working all the local arenas, you and I were present every time he put on the gloves.
0: So?
1: We knew him when he had reflexes quick enough to... Well, do you remember how he'd show off by picking a fly or a mosquito out of the air, grabbing it between his fingers without even hurting it?
0: Yeah, sure. He was no metal giant, not by a long shot, but he had the fastest eyes and hands I ever saw in a man.
1: Right. But something has happened to him, something very wrong. And I think I know what it is. Listen.
0: I'm listening.
1: A few years ago, his manager, Ricky Malone, took out a $50,000 policy on him. Annuity.
0: So what? A lot of managers take out policies on their boys.
1: And then get them killed? Look, Al is fighting again tomorrow night in a small town outside of Joplin.
0: Joplin? Missouri?
1: A little place just across the state line. Johnny, I want you to be there.
0: You mean as a sort of bodyguard?
1: I want you to see the fight, that's all. See Al Coronado fight.
0: Yeah, but this murder, correct?
1: I'm having a copy of the policy made, and you can pick it up at the Joplin Post Office. General delivery.
0: Now, Paul...
1: I know. I may be all wrong. This may only be a hunch without a single legitimate reason for suspicion. That's why I took a whole week to think it over before calling you. That's why I want somebody who knows Al as well as you and I do to... Look, will you go down there and see him?
0: Well, I...
1: We'll pay the freight. Pad your expense account, anything you like.
0: Oh, now that's an attractive
1: offer. But do it, Johnny. Will you?
0: Item 2, another $1.10, back to my apartment to pack. Item 3, $124 even, plane fare and incidentals to Joplin. By your leave, Paul, the incidentals included a new sports shirt loud enough to startle the whole state of Arizona, an extra pack of razor blades, and a new toothbrush. Also, item 4, $3, flowers for the stewardess, who managed to find me an extra bottle of champagne. I arrived in Joplin shortly before noon, and after checking into a hotel, found that by some miracle, a copy of Al's policy was waiting for me at the post office. A quick glance at it brings up item 5, $4.25, phone call.
2: What do you mean, holding out on you?
0: I thought you said Ricky Malone took out the policy.
2: He did, and pays all the premiums.
0: But the beneficiary named is Frankie Fortina. Now, who's he?
2: I don't know yet.
0: Well, his address is in New York City. You better look him up, will you?
2: I've been trying to. But the last time Fortina was at the address on the policy, it was a racetrack bookie joint.
0: Oh, so that's why you're worried.
2: That's one reason.
0: Well, if you learn anything about him, let me know, will you? I'm staying at the Beverly Arms.
2: Okay, Johnny. Johnny.
0: Yeah?
2: Call me again, will you? After the fight tonight?
0: Sure. I was tired, so I had a big lunch. That's item 6. Went out to my room and slept. I overslept. It was nearly 9 o'clock when I woke up, so I grabbed a cab, that's item 7, and went out to the arena in the nearby town of Mount Elba. For $5 I made, I managed to get a seat at ringside in time to catch the end of the last preliminary.
3: The winner in 1:10...
0: The program told me Al was scheduled for the main event against some local boy named Rafe Cummings. I never heard of him, and I doubt if anybody outside of Tucson ever had. I understood why when he stepped into the ring. This kid looked like the rankest kind of amateur. Strong, sure, and in good condition, but clumsy. He almost tripped over his own size 15 feet, and it was no act to fool an opponent either. Al, when he came in, looked as good as ever. He gave me a quick glance of recognition, though I'm sure he knew nothing about me except possibly my name. At the opening bell, he came out fast. All the old speed and timing were there. Faint weave and flick out that light, but punishing left. Same old pattern, same old... Oh, wait a minute. Those quick left jabs were only landing about 1-4. As though he touched Cummings only when the clumsy ox happened to walk into him. But because of his speed, Al took nothing but a few light ones on the body. He kept his face well out of reach.

0: Oh, yeah, his timing was perfect, but his aim was terrible. Every time he shot out his fist, he was 3-4 inches wide. Then a funny thing happened. At the end of the round, when Al went back to his corner, and remember, Rafe had only tapped him a few times in the body. When he went back to his corner and started to sit down, he almost missed the stool. Would have if one of the seconds hadn't aimed it under him. Funny. The second round got underway the same as the first. Al was all speed, dodging, weaving, keeping his face out of the way. But again, he wasn't hitting his mark. And then it happened. He missed Cummings wide, then practically ran into his glove, catching it hard in the cheek, and down he went. Why, there wasn't enough steam behind Cummings' glove to hurt it. But Al took the count. He'd been hurt by that tap on the face. Then another thing. The second he was counted out, his handlers practically hauled him out of the ring and back to his dressing room. And believe me, Al looked terrible. His eyes had a strange, almost faraway look. As though that little smack had knocked his brains loose. My seat was on the far side of the ring, but I elbowed my way through the crowd and back to the row of dressing rooms in a hallway built on one end of the building. Al. Al Coronado.
1: I told you on the way up the aisle, Doc.
0: Huh?
1: We don't need you. The boy's all right. Go on, Doc. Beat it. You hear me, Doc?
0: Listen. This is Johnny Dollar.
1: Huh?
0: Old fan of Al's from Hartford. I want to see him.
1: Some other time.
0: No, now. Right away. Come on, open up.
1: I said some other time. Don't you understand? We're pulling out of this, Berg, and we ain't got time to stand around and talk.
0: Now, look, buddy.
1: Malone's the name. I'm Al's manager, see? And when I say get out, I mean vamoose.
0: Al, are you okay, boy? This is Johnny Dollar.
2: Oh, no, you don't.
0: Hey, brother, that's where you're wrong. Hey, Al. Al. Good Lord, Al, what's the matter with you?
3: Hello, Johnny.
0: Hey, Al. Look at me. No, I mean straight at me. Here. Al.
3: I'm all right, Johnny.
0: You're in bad shape. You should never have fought tonight.
3: Oh, that's all right.
0: Where are your seconds, your trainer?
3: Ricky, he don't let nobody in after fight.
0: Look, Al, can you get up off that table, stand up and walk?
3: Oh, sure, Johnny.
0: Then come on, I'm taking you out of here to
3: no,
0: a doctor.
3: No, Johnny.
0: Easy, Al.
3: No, look behind
0: Al,
3: you, Ricky.
0: Please,
3: he's up, he's got it.
2: You bet I am, Dollar!

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1: When I came to, the dressing room was dark and quiet. After carefully falling off the table where they'd left me, I groped my way to the light switch, stumbling incidentally over the remains of the chair Ricky Malone had used on me. It was well after midnight, so I left by the dressing room window. The second I reached my hotel room, I put through a long-distance call, hoping Paul Kendrick would be in home, in bed. He was.
2: Yeah, hello.
1: Johnny Dollar. And Paul, you're right. It'll be murder unless I can stop it.
2: Hmm?
1: Hey, you awake?
2: Oh, you mean Al Coronado. What's happened, Johnny?
1: Plenty, and listen, that boy is more than punch drunk. He's had a brain injury of some kind, I'll bet on it.
2: That's what I was afraid of.
1: The tap on the face that knocked him out tonight wasn't enough to hurt a kitten. But a good solid blow would probably kill him. That's why he kept protecting his face.
2: But Ricky Malone, he's making him keep on?
1: Who else? I just met the gentleman, by the way.
2: Well, what'd he say? Did you question him?
1: Before I could, he cracked me over the head with a chair.
2: Where is he now?
1: Oh, I don't know.
2: What are you going to do?
1: See if the police can track them down. Malone said something about leaving town right away.
2: Well, keep after him. Did you read that policy carefully?
1: You kidding? I haven't had time.
2: It's an annuity.
1: That much I saw.
2: Beginning in 3 or 4 years, it'll pay Al a nice little income for the rest of his life, if he survives.
1: But the beneficiary name...
2: Yes, Frankie Fortina, who gets the full face value of the policy if Al dies. Johnny...
1: Yeah?
2: I got a rundown on Fortina.
1: You said he was a bookie at one time.
2: That was the least of his crimes. He has a record as long as your arm. As I see it, he owns Al Coronado.
1: Then you're probably thinking what I am.
2: But Al hasn't been doing so well lately. He's taken a big drop in class. Isn't making the purses he used to.
1: You know that?
2: Yes. The ANBA keeps a complete record.
1: So with this injury to his brain, the only way Fortina can clean up on him is by seeing him dead.
2: That's right.
1: Well, what about medical examinations before these fights?
2: Ricky Malone could bribe his own mother, especially in some of the towns where Al has been fighting lately.
1: That's possible, of course.
2: Also... what you and I believe is wrong with Al is one of the hardest things in the world to detect.
1: Yeah, I must admit he looked great when he entered the ring. Okay, Paul, one thing's in our favor. Neither Al nor Ricky Malone knows who I am, outside of being a fight fan.
2: Just so Fortina doesn't learn different.
1: Where is Fortina, by the way?
2: I don't know. So, Johnny, whatever you do, be careful.
1: Expense account item 9370 for a couple of phone calls, some breakfast, then a taxi to police headquarters. I'll say this for the Joplin police. When they go into action, they really get things done. Within less than 2 hours, Sergeant Danny Ruskin dug up all the information I wanted.
3: Well, that ties in with what Conroy found out at the airport. Now, that does it, Herm. Thanks very much.
1: Something?
3: Well, I think it gives us the whole story, Johnny. Al and his manager, Ricky Malone, checked out of their hotel, the Raybury, at 1 o'clock this morning.
1: Just the two of them?
3: Right. There was no third party by the name of Fortina or anything else. Just the two of them. They caught the 140 plane for Oklahoma City.
1: Oh?
3: And there they bought tickets routing them to Monterey, Mexico.
1: Mexico? How soon can I get a plane?
3: You're going down there, huh?
1: I told you. I got to save that guy's life.
3: All right. Look, in Monterey, look up Sergeant Romelia Garcia, Main Homicide Division. You mention my name, he'll give you anything you want.
1: Good. Now, what about that plane? The deal on plane connections turned out to be bad. The best time I could make was by way of El Paso. That's item 10, $127, including incidentals. I finally pulled into Monterey shortly after 8 p.m., I parked my bag at the airport, taxied into town. Item 11, I went straight to main headquarters of the Policia. Sergeant Romelio Garcia was off duty. He'd gone to the fights. Item 12, $4 American for a fast taxi ride to the Plaza del Fisticuffs, or whatever they call it. There for item 13, $5, I had the sergeant paged over the PA system. After 2 or 3 minutes, a short, stocky, important-looking figure in police uniform strode up to the door.
4: Senor Johnny Dollar?
1: Yeah, that's right, Sergeant. How are you?
4: You Americanos. Now, what is so important I must leave the excellent fights to talk with you, huh?
1: The possible murder of an American fighter right here in your own ring.
4: So what is that to be excited about? Something that happens all the time. It's because the Mexican fighter is more better than the Americano fighter. So if that is all that is bothering
1: Incidentally,
4: you...
1: Sergeant Danny Ruskin of the Joppa
4: Police. Sergeant Danny! Why do you not say so at the beginning?
1: Well, you didn't give me much of a chance.
4: How is it, my good friend, Sergeant Danny? Well, it's too long I've seen him.
1: Yeah, well, look.
4: Excellent man, Sergeant Danny. When I have trouble with one of our Mexican nationals who escape across the border and go all the way to Missouri, Joplin, it's Sergeant Danny who... But you have a problem, eh?
1: Yeah. A fighter named Al Coronado.
4: Coronado. Oh, but of course, tomorrow night he is fighting here, and he will lose.
1: Why do you say that?
4: Come, look. Here on the what you call a billboard, a picture of the man he is to fight. So, El Toro Negro.
1: That sounds more like the name of a bull than a... Holy...
4: See, big man, is he not?
1: Is this picture real?
4: 240 pounds, senor.
1: But Al Coronado only weighs in at 181.
4: See, El Toro, big man. And Senor Dollar, he is a killer, our best. 3 men he is knocked out of the ring. But nobody hurts him, so no wonder you worried.
1: Sergeant, unless you and I can stop it, that won't be a fight tomorrow night. It'll be a premeditated, cold-blooded killing.
4: Oh? How so?
1: I showed Garcia my credentials, then told him what I knew and what I suspected.
4: But until we have proof of this, senor, to start what you call an international situation, you are not now in your own country, you know.
1: Still, he agreed to cooperate. First thing, of course, was to locate Al and his manager. In this city of nearly 200,000, that could be pretty rough. But he said he'd try. He drove me by the airport to pick up my bag, then to a hotel. And there, as the bellhop unlocked the door of my room, I got a real break. The next door down the hall opened.
5: Hey, kid, how'd you like to bring me up a glass of warm milk, huh?
1: Al. Al Coronado.
5: Huh? Oh, hi.
1: Here, boy. Just put in my bags inside and leave the door open.
5: Yeah, gracias, senor.
1: Hey, Al. Are you alone?
5: Sure. Hey. You're Johnny, ain't you?
1: Yeah, that's right, Johnny. And I want to talk to you.
5: I used to see you inside all the time up in Hartford, huh?
1: You saw me in Joplin, too. Only you don't remember. Where's Ricky Malone, your manager?
5: Oh, he said he had to go meet somebody. He's always going out.
1: Look, Al, I'm an insurance investigator.
5: Oh? Well, I got some insurance.
1: Yeah. One more fight and somebody's going to collect it.
5: Oh, no, Johnny. That's my retiring money.
1: The only one who'll retire on it is Frankie Fortina.
5: Hey, Frankie, he's my owner. You know him?
1: Hey, who takes all the aspirin around here?
5: Me. I get a lot of headaches all the time. And maybe that's why I ain't been hitting so good lately.
1: Yeah. Here, catch this bottle.
5: Hey, now... Now look what you did.
1: No, no, Al. You look what you did. You missed that bottle by 3 inches. For the same reason you haven't been hitting well. Why you have these headaches. All right, I'll give it to you straight. You've had a brain injury, Al. One good wallop on that head will kill you. And that's just what Ricky and Fortina want.
5: No. Ricky always says to keep my head protected, so you must be wrong.
1: Am I?
5: Well, Ricky's good to me.
1: Why, you numbskull, he's trying to get you killed.
5: Johnny, you're all wrong.
1: You know the man you're up against tomorrow night?
5: Well, I know his name.
1: Well, he's the one scheduled to finish you off.
5: Johnny, I don't believe that.
1: Al, listen, you gotta believe it. Now, where's the telephone? Here.
5: Who you gonna call?
6: Hello, this is an emergency. Get me Sergeant Romilio Garcia at Central Police Headquarters.
4: Cops?
6: That's right, Al. And a doctor.
4: No, look, Ricky says to stay away from doctors. All they can do is
6: stop you from ever fighting again. And that would make you worth just $50,000 less to Frankie for... Sergeant Johnny Dollar, I found Al. Hotel room right next to mine, room 915. Bring a doctor, a brain specialist if you can, even if you have to drag him out of bed. Oh, look, we'll fight the international situation when we come to it. You get a doctor up here, you hear me?
7: You hang up or I'll blow your head off.
6: Well, Mr. Fortina, I believe.
7: Frisk him, Ricky.
8: Sure, boss. He's clean.
7: Huh? I hate to shoot an unarmed man, Dollar, but if you make one phony move...
6: So you know who I am, huh?
7: Ricky here may be stupid in some ways, but he had sense enough to call me from Joplin after you broke in on him there. Finding out what you're up to wasn't difficult.
6: Finding out what you're up to wasn't very tough either, Fortina. But it's all over.
7: Not for me, Dollar. That's where you're wrong.
6: That phone call I made was to the police.
7: I know, to Central Headquarters. That's over 3 miles from here. By the time your sergeant finds a doctor and gets here, you'll be dead. And I will be gone.
6: Have you forgotten that you have a border to cross, Fortina?
7: You think I'm stupid? Frankie Fortina has never been here. He's never been even in Mexico. Because my tourist card reads Charles Edward Smith. And since the next plane leaves for the States in about 20 minutes, Ricky...
8: Yeah, boss?
7: I think Mr. Dollar had better have an accident. Fall out of the window, perhaps.
8: Oh, now, wait a minute.
7: What?
8: Boss. I mean, we're...
7: Listen to me, Malone. I had two reasons for coming down here. To see if you were right about Dollar and to make sure of that fight tomorrow. You've been stalling with Al. You've taken too long. The heat is on up north. I need the dough.
8: I told you, boss, that El Toro will do it tomorrow.
7: Shut up.
8: And look... If you take care of Dollar, what about me?
7: What?
8: Maybe you can get back to the States, but me, with Dollar laying dead here, and if Al talks...
7: Al won't talk. You won't either.
8: Frankie.
7: Dollar has given us a perfect setup. He came here to Al's room. You found him here. Hmm? You had a fight. Dollar ends up in the street below.
8: But what happens to me?
7: Haven't I always taken care of you in the past when you were working for me? You know what will happen if you ever try to cross.
8: No.
7: All right. I have contacts down here. I have plenty of them. I have lawyers, good ones. It's going to be self-defense, pure and simple.
8: But what if Al talks?
7: I told you before, Ricky. You've taken too long with him.
8: Frankie, listen.
7: While I hold this gun, you're going to take care of Al, too. The way you should have a long, long time ago in his fights.
8: I don't understand. No, listen to me, Frank.
7: You listen.
8: You've been in
7: this whole thing just as deep as I have. And deeper. Because you're the one who's kept Al fighting. You've paid off all those phony medicos. You set him up for this El Toro tomorrow night. You'll do it, Ricky.
8: No.
7: Then I'll use the gun on all three of you.
8: Frankie.
6: You're out of your mind, Fortina.
7: Am I? It'll still look like a fight between you and Ricky.
8: Boss.
7: Al just happened to get hit accidentally by the gun that will be found beside your body.
8: Boss.
7: Hmm?
8: Boss, I'll do it.
7: You bet you will.
8: I'll do anything you say if you just help me get out of it.
7: Okay. Go ahead. Dollar is first.
6: And brother, if you think it's going to be easy...
7: It's either the window or this gun, Dollar. So far as you're concerned, I don't care which. Go on, Ricky.
8: Okay,
7: just remember,
8: boss.
7: Your own life depends on it.
8: You bet I...
6: Play dirty, will you?
7: The window, Ricky. The window, I said. Remember, it's your own life, Ricky.
6: All right, Fortina. So you have got a gun. Al.
4: Johnny, I hit him.
6: What of it?
4: Si, Senor Dollar, with one very fine, clean left hook. While Fortina was watching you and the unfortunate Ricky.
8: Yeah.
6: You got here a little late, Garcia.
4: You see, but tell me, Senor. What makes you think this El Coronado has lost his punch?
1: Expense account item 13, $100. Legal expense, mainly a deposition for a lawyer to take to court. Just how Garcia got me out of having to stay in Monterey for a hearing, I will never know, but he did. As for Al Coronado, I suggest the company make some adjustment in his policy that'll permit paying his annuities immediately. And why not? The company should have investigated more thoroughly before issuing this policy anyway. And if it doesn't show a little heart, well, I'm sure it will. Item 14, $224.50, hotel and incidentals and transportation back to Hartford. Expense account total, $491.20. Yours truly, Johnny Dollar.

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0: Yours truly, Johnny Dollar, starring Bob Bailey, originates in Hollywood. It is produced and directed by Jack Johnstone, who also wrote tonight's story. Heard in our cast were Harry Bartell, Herb Ellis, Victor Perrin, Jack Crucian, Les Tremaine, and Lawrence Dobkin. Musical supervision is by Amerigo Marino. 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
2: News this hour from Town Hall. I'm John Scott. At Arlington National Cemetery earlier today, President Trump turning to the pages of the Bible as he paid homage to those who've lost their lives in the defense of freedom.
3: Scripture tells us precious is the sight of the Lord, is the death of his faithful servants. 400,000 souls rest on these grounds, these beautiful grounds, in the sacred soil which is first consecrated in the hours of America's greatest division to be eternal symbol of national unity.
2: President Trump speaking on this Memorial Day. The U.S. military says it carried out self-defense strikes in southern Iran, including on missile launch sites and boats placing mines. Further details not immediately available, including more specifics on the threats from Iran and what this means for negotiations. Meanwhile, Secretary of State Rubio says details are still being worked out to end the war.
4: Speaking from India, Rubio says the sides are working on an outline.
5: Suffice it to say that some progress has been made, significant progress, although not final progress has been made.
4: Regional officials say the deal would gradually reopen the Strait of Hormuz and see the U.S. blockade of Iranian ports end. Iran would give up its stockpile of highly enriched uranium. At Arlington National Cemetery, President Trump mentioned those who were killed fighting Iran.
3: We lost 13 wonderful souls, wonderful special people.
4: The president said there could be no 4th of July without America's armed forces, and there could be no Independence Day without Memorial Day. Ed Donahue, Washington.
2: After a tank containing a hazardous chemical in Garden Grove, California was damaged, officials now believe the risk of a catastrophic explosion has been eliminated. However, an evacuation order remains in place. More at townhall.com.
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2: The Scripps National Spelling Bee runs from Tuesday through Thursday this week. The bee began in 1925, with this year marking its 98th edition. The bee held this year at Constitution Hall near the White House. The champion of the spelling bee receives more than $50,000 in cash and prizes. A new movie tells a World War II story that we rarely hear.
8: The film Pressure focuses on the Scottish meteorologist who helped to save D-Day. Pressure explores the tense 72 hours before the Normandy invasion and highlights the crucial role of Captain James Stagg. He advised General Eisenhower and Allied leaders to delay the invasion because of bad weather. That 24-hour delay changed the course of the war. The film emphasizes leadership and the importance of taking into account the advice of expert counselors. Rich Thomason reporting.
2: News and analysis at townhall.com. Democrats are increasingly critiquing each other over their personal stock trades. Bob Agnew has that report.
9: In Democrat primaries across the country, candidates are critiquing individual stock trades and the personal wealth of their rivals in a bid to build credibility with voters. The unusual angle of attack comes as the party looks to hone its anti-corruption message against President Trump in the midterms. Lucrative stock trades are surprisingly common even among progressive Democrats. Polls show the public takes a dim view of insider trading in Washington and supports more guardrails against corruption. Bob Agnew reporting.
2: Toshifumi Suzuki, the Japanese businessman credited with creating the 7-Eleven convenience chain global retail empire, has died. Suzuki was 93. There are more than 80,000 7-Elevens worldwide. More on these stories at townhall.com.
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11: Dave Michaels, it sounds like there's a mini Dave Cave that sort of sprouted. Is that right?
10: Yeah, I don't want to call it that because people are going to be beating down the doors to get here. 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So limited supplies, MZ, but I do have them here.
11: That creates a matter of urgency, doesn't it?
10: Oh, yeah. They're going to be stepping over each other to try to get these things. So I'm ready, though. I'll be here till 2 o'clock.
11: Oh, that's great. Now, Dave Michaels, what have you done to the weather outside?
10: Oh, I like it.
11: Like it's almost like it's raining.
10: Oh, it's beautiful for hiking and walking. Oh, my gosh.
11: Oh,
10: I love it.
11: What do you think, Amy? Dave's on to something, don't you think?
12: Well,
11: closer to the microphone.
12: That kind of weather bothers me.
11: That kind of weather bothers you?
12: My back hurts.
11: Oh. Well, Dave could probably fix that, you know.
12: Yeah.
11: He knows exactly what to do. Yeah. I was kidding you. You weren't kidding. Well, I'm not sure whether you're kidding me. You called me lowlife again this week, and I'm not sure when. Toward the beginning of, you know what? No, it was someone else you referred to as lowlife, and I internalized it. So I forget that. But I was kidding you by calling you an old lady.
12: That's true.
11: Oh, it is true.
12: This year, yeah. After I come back from Antarctica, I was.
11: After we came back from Antarctica. You picked up an Antarctica
12: cold, probably.
11: Yeah.
12: To the bone. Who knows?
11: Cold to the bone.
12: Yeah.
11: Okay, but you still have a wonderful sense of humor.
12: Oh well. So-so.
11: So-so. Okay. Well, we're gonna have a Saturday special here. And I have done a little bit of prep, not as much as I could have and should have, but I think we're going to have a Saturday special that's worth listening to because it's one of my favorite subjects. But let's start the show right now. Good.

have written a commentary that I've been meaning to write for a long time. I finally disciplined myself to sit down and do it this morning. But I didn't have time to record it. I finished it, and I'm going to read it. I'm going to fumble my way through it at the beginning of the program today, so stay with us.

0: Okay, I dang it. Can't read anything with these new internal intraocular lenses. Without putting on reading glasses. I've never had to do that before. Anyhow, I'm going to start the live commentary. And there will certainly be some gaffes and stutters and screw-ups. But I've warned you ahead of time. Okay, hi, it's MZ, and though I'm not particularly bright, I have been warning you for over 45 years. The hysterical anti-growth policies practiced in Santa Cruz County since 1978 would continue to generate a housing affordability crisis that has now reached unprecedented proportions. Santa Cruz continues to have the distinction of having the highest rents in the nation, as it has for years. But now we are in the national news because so many people have said, screw it, it's not worth it, and left. But is there any wonder why? Basic economic law, not theory, dictates that whenever the supply of anything, as in housing units, is artificially limited, its value will rise, period. So here we are in 2026, 48 years after we passed Measure O in the city and Measure J in the county of Santa Cruz, both historical anti-growth, hysterical anti-growth directives that for decades have made it so expensive and insanely difficult to obtain building or remodeling permits, and all but impossible to create new parcels and land subdivisions, that the state of California has stepped in and ordered new uncontrolled development to take place in order to address our critical statewide housing crisis. I myself find it sad and disgusting what has happened to downtown Santa Cruz with all the new 6-plus-story pigeon coop construction that has destroyed the character of downtown. But we have only our greedy and arrogant, selfish selves to blame for the decades of hysterical anti-development policies we have practiced in this county. Development is not a four-letter word, but it certainly has been treated as such for so long that now that the chickens have come home to roost, our community is only affordable to truly rich people. State money to widen Highway 17 and build needed new infrastructure was turned away by our elected officials in the late 70s because it would induce growth. But the growth came anyway, and that improvement money is long gone. Too bad. But to end on a high note, because the leaving trend and the AI revolution have both begun, lower prices, hell, possibly even a housing price crash, may well be in our not-too-distant future, so cheer up. For KSCO and KOMY, I'm MZ. Now, I read that to you earlier today, Amy, and you, yeah. I asked what you thought of it, and you said it was so-so.
1: Yeah, because that issue, as I know, this is we are American, United States, still capitalist country.
0: Yeah.
1: Yeah. But the later stage of capitalism, that's what I'm thinking right now. I don't say late stage. We are middle stage, not beginning of the stage, right? China, the beginning of the capitalism.
0: I guess.
1: Yeah,
0: for
1: but
0: sure.
1: We are probably pretty mature, right?
0: Yes.
1: This year
0: sure.
1: will be 250 years.
0: Sure.
1: Yeah. And the later stage of the capitalism. So it's basically, you know, especially California is more toward the socialism, like a government plan economy, not the market economy. Which was free and
0: do you think that market. Do you think that's a California policy now?
1: Oh yeah.
0: We know it's been a Santa Cruz County policy for almost 50 years.
1: Yeah, Santa
0: now.
1: Cruz is a pretty socialist policy.
0: Pretty communist, you know, I'd say.
1: Yeah, just say government control everything, plan. Everything.
0: Yeah.
1: So it's not that depend on the market, the demand.
0: Right.
1: And supply. That's a free market economy.
0: Right, right.
1: Of course.
0: Santa Cruz has operated as unfree market as you can possibly
1: you
0: be.
1: Otherwise, it would be not that good either. For instance, you say, oh, China's so good. They do lots of development. Actually, the other side, and they were ruining the environment. It's really dead.
0: Yes.
1: Everywhere they started, they don't care about that. Then the corruption because the system.
0: Right.
1: So, you know, that's what I'm talking about. But today's result of the Santa Cruz, the housing crisis, and then the whatever they decided to build, you know, right, those so-called high-rise. You say high-rise, I was always laughing. Because in Shanghai, high-rise is 30-story up called high-rise. Below 30...
0: Yeah, six stories is considered very
1: low-rise. Low-rise.
0: Very high-rise for Santa Cruz.
1: Low-rise.
0: I don't remember anything being more than three stories ever in Santa Cruz growing up.
1: Yeah.
0: So, you know, you're having six stories, which is the minimum size of what they're building now in downtown Santa Cruz for housing. Mm-hmm. Anyhow, why did you say, I was so proud of this commentary that I wrote, and I thought I was going to get a compliment from you. You know how I love compliments. Maybe I'll get some compliments from the audience.
1: Yes, you will. I think it's good, the topical for communities.
0: So I want to transform it into a question, okay? Yeah,
1: sure.
0: And good talk radio hosts come up with a tantalizing question at the beginning of their shows, and they keep it for the duration of their whole shows. Here's my question. I'm finally going to do it for the first time in probably 35 years. Do you think Santa Cruz County is better off or worse off because of the hysterical, and that's my word, I call it hysterical, and I don't think it's strong enough. And I don't care whether you're liberal, conservative, I don't care whether you're Democrat, Republican. I voted for these propositions, you either voted for growth control measure O in the county of Santa Cruz back in 1978, or you voted for a similar measure, it was measure J in the county. And if you were in the city, it was measure O that you voted for. I was a city resident, so I voted for measure O. And I was in favor of controlling development so that we don't end up like San Jose. Who likes San Jose? Does anybody like San Jose? There's no character. There's no style. There's no architectural distinction.
1: People working there, they like it because they don't have to commute that far.
0: Right.
1: But what I'm talking about, it didn't matter
0: what your politics were. Whether it didn't matter. But people voted for growth control. They voted for controlling growth. They voted for charging the local government with coming up with ways to throttle the growth. And that's what the local governments did. The county government and the city of Santa Cruz government came up with a way to control growth. And the way was make it very, very difficult, make it almost suicide-inducing to have anything to do with the planning departments in the city or the county of Santa Cruz. Mm-hmm. Okay? It was so horrible. I mean, to hang a towel rack, you were treated as if you, were a murderer. I mean, it's just awful. And it continues to be that way. And they wonder why the state has stepped in and said, hey, you guys are crazy. We have a housing crisis, and we're going to take away your power to decide. In many cases, that's what's happening. That's the reason that I believe that the downtown of today doesn't look anything like it looked even 5 or 6 years ago. You know,
1: you like it or not?
0: I don't like it personally, but it doesn't matter what I like. I'm just saying the reason that it is that way is because of the policies that most of us voted for back in the 70s, okay? And it's my understanding that there was quite a bit of money available for widening Highway 17 and for adding infrastructure and widening various thoroughfares in the city and county of Santa Cruz back in the 70s. But the people in control who had been voted in said, oh, no. Thank you for offering us all this money, but widening Highway 17 is going to be growth-inducing, and we don't want growth. We don't want it. We don't want growth. We don't want development. That's a dirty four-letter word. You know, and that's why we're in the position that we're in right now, okay? Nobody's calling, so everybody must agree with me.
1: I think they...
0: You think they're sleeping?
1: Yes. Maybe at 11 o'clock we wake up.
0: Right now
1: it's half hour. So anyway. Yeah. So nobody care about it.
0: All right. Well, anyhow, I know that a lot of people care about the high real estate prices and high rents that are insanely high in this county. I know that. That's what people bitch about more than anything that I know locally.
1: And lots of people leaving.
0: Right, and lots of people leaving, and I'm saying the message I have is there any wonder why they're leaving when it gets to be so costly that it's impossible to live here? What would you say? I mean, I'm ready to say to hell with it. It's a nice place. It's not that nice to be stuck in traffic all the time and being stressed and miserable.
1: So for me, it's people leaving or coming or leaving is purely depend on the job market. You say you don't like San Jose. Nobody likes San Jose, but they have a job, so that's why.
0: Well, that's
1: and
0: why
1: now,
0: I'm,
1: if
0: that's
1: not,
0: why
1: they
0: I'm
1: don't
0: saying
1: have a job.
0: Everybody, regardless of their personal liberal or conservative or anything in between, they all voted for these growth management issues back in the late 70s, including myself. I'm sorry to say, because it didn't take me too long. Well, it probably took me about...
1: So you don't want to see the building and to ruin the beautiful coastline.
0: Of course not.
1: Yeah.
0: Of course not.
1: So?
0: But I also think that the Coastal Commission that was created in 1972 from the... I think it was called the Coastal Act. I think that the Coastal Commission has become the least accountable government agency that's ever existed, certainly in this country and probably worldwide. I think the communists are more accountable to themselves and to their own people in communist China than the California Coastal Commission is accountable to anybody. And I think that's horrible.
1: They're developing now. You look, they're good. All Shanghai right now. They think they are number one biggest city, surpass New York, Tokyo, everywhere. But there is a potential disaster because the high density, the high rise. Can you believe it? That's why I don't like the San Francisco South Market. You know. The high density, high rise, just you only need a one building for they all finish.
0: And the Millennium Tower will fall. I mean,
1: I
0: believe it will.
1: It can't help, yeah, because the foundation is not supporting that. Shanghai too.
0: Lucky we don't live anywhere near there.
1: I never wanted to live there. Yeah. That time I already feel that way.
0: Yeah. So all right, we do have some callers. Let's take our first one, if I can figure out how to take next. Hello, Arthur in Prunedale. You're on KSCO.
2: Good morning, MZ. I really look forward to your Saturday special. You do a wonderful job with Amy together.
0: That's a compliment. I want to keep you on for the rest of the show. Will you be the co-host?
2: Okay. Good. Well, if you arrange it with me, I'd be happy to do that, or have other good co-hosts I would recommend to you that you aren't regulars. But I called about this housing situation that you've been discussing with Amy.
0: Yes.
2: I think that this country, when this is Memorial Day, it's a holiday, we're recognizing certain things, but it's a national holiday. So this is the land of opportunity and personal responsibility. Everyone has the opportunity to do better for themselves. There's no discrimination anymore, no more excuses. I can't do it because I'm an immigrant, so on and so forth. If you come here legally, you can be successful if you apply yourself. Look at the owner of Tesla. He wasn't born here, and look what he became of himself, okay? That's an extreme example. But also, I don't think, if you have any comments on this, please interject. Okay. Everyone can't live along the ocean. That's a premium property. Like everyone can't drive a Mercedes or a Ferrari or a Porsche. You get what you could earn. You're not entitled to live in Santa Cruz, Carmel, Half Moon Bay, any place else along the ocean. You have to earn it. And this is what the Democrat Party overlooks. They want to give everything away, make everybody equal. You know, that has nothing to do with class. That has to do with responsibility. Apply yourself. Get an education, work hard. You can be a plumber, an electrician, whatever you want to do. You can be successful, and you can afford to live in Santa Cruz. You don't have a right to live in Santa Cruz. What do you think of that, MC? I
0: agree with 1,000% with everything you said.
2: Okay, well, thank you for taking my call. How about Amy? What's Amy think?
0: What do you think, Amy, about what Arthur just said?
1: Well, you were talking about, you said people born in here, they cannot afford to live here anymore. So you think anybody born here that have a right to live here?
0: Oh, I see what you, good point, and I'm happy you brought that up. That's why I love Amy, because she thinks ahead, and she brings up ideas that get past me.
2: I don't understand her. I don't understand what she's saying.
0: Well, what she said to me, one of the things that I and a lot of other people who were born and raised in Santa Cruz or who have lived here for many, many years, but not necessarily natives like I am, a lot of them feel that it's a tragedy that your hometown has become so expensive that you can't afford to be here anymore. And Amy's just bringing that up and pointing that out to me. That's all.
2: Well,
0: and because I agreed with you on everything that you said about we don't have the right to live in Santa Cruz. Does a person who was born here have more of a right to live in Santa Cruz than a transplant? That's a good question.
2: Mm-hmm. Well, okay. Well, MZ, here's my comment to that. My grandparents grew up as children in Greece, okay? Times got tough in there at the turn of the last century in the early 1900s. And like a lot of Greeks, they couldn't make it in their own country. They couldn't afford to stay there. So what did they do? They came to the United States. They left their past, their culture, their families, their background, and came to the new world and called this the new country and called Greece the old country. Yeah. They Americanized. They became successful. Like a lot of immigrants do, they applied themselves, they learned the country, they spoke English, they became citizens, they excelled in this country. So they had to apply themselves. That was their responsibility. You can't complain, I grew up in Santa Cruz, I have to be able to stay here. You have no right to stay there. Keep up with the times, do better, afford it, or go someplace where you can afford. That's my feeling on the. That's what I did.
0: Okay.
2: I grew up in California.
0: Now, Arthur just described you, Amy, because you immigrated from communist China, and you became a citizen, and you set a plan, I think a 5-year plan for yourself that you succeeded in, sooner than 5 years has succeeded, I think. So do you agree with what Arthur just said?
1: Yeah, I agree with that, but I'm just thinking it's a question. It's a question for the people. You know, they born here, just like you said, native son. You know, you have this organization. You have
0: yeah, the Native Sons of California.
1: Yeah, I'm not the... No, Native Son of Santa Cruz. So I'm not qualified for that. You had to live here for at least 10 years.
0: Well, you're talking about the old-timers.
1: Yeah, old-timer, Native Son organization.
0: Yeah, the only rule there is that you have to have lived here for 20 years. It doesn't matter what your age are. But if you've lived here for 20 years, then you're qualified. Mm-hmm. But anyhow... couldn't agree more with everything that Arthur says. Thank you for bringing up what I've said to you many times, which is what a lot of people have said in the stories about having to leave. Oh, it's so sad. You know, my family was born and, you know, I was born and raised here and I can't afford to live here. I got to leave. Mm-hmm. And Arthur says basically sad but tough, right?
2: Right. Okay. Look, my ancestors left Greece. They would have liked to have stayed in that country. Maybe Amy would have loved to have stayed in China if the circumstances were different. But she couldn't stay there. She had to leave her family, her past, her culture. It was turning bad with communism, of course. But she came for a better opportunity, brought her responsibility with her, and succeeded. Everyone has that opportunity. Stop crying. Looking for handouts. You're not entitled to anything. Right. You have to earn it.
0: Okay.
2: That's
0: before we have a bunch of other callers now. I think we have pretty close to full board. But before I let you go, Arthur, please answer my question. It's not a really fair question to you because Prunepale is in Monterey County. It's not in Santa Cruz County. But I'm going to ask you the question anyhow. if it sounds like you know Santa Cruz County pretty well. Do you believe that Santa Cruz County is better off having gone through the better part of 50 years with a hysterical anti-development attitude? Or do you think we would have been better off by just letting the market be free?
2: Okay. Well, let me answer that. The state and the counties and the cities, if you check the current news, are all in debt. Unfunded liabilities all over the place, looking to raise taxes. So Proposition 13 held them back. The Santa Cruz's policies of not allowing expansion didn't give them the revenue that they were zealously looking for in property tax income. And all those six-story pigeon coop housing developments that are popping up all over Santa Cruz are providing them with increased property taxes to spend it in a largesseful way on all of their projects and giveaways. And no, my problem is Santa Cruz should have just maintained whatever policies the people there wanted. The state should have stayed out of it. There's a lot of other areas where they could develop low income, fair income, whatever they want to call it, housing, build all the stack and pack properties they want in other areas. Everyone's not entitled to live along the ocean.
0: Okay.
2: That's my comment, MZ. I'm sorry.
0: All right. You don't have to
2: apologize. Did I answer your question?
0: Yeah, pretty much. Thank you. All right. Okay. Always great to hear from you, Arthur. Have a good one. We'll talk to you soon. Here's Joe and Salinas. You're on KSEO, Joe.
3: Yeah, you spanked San Jose a little bit, but let me tell you what San Jose has that Santa Cruz doesn't. How many H-Marts are in Santa Cruz?
0: How many?
3: H-Marts.
1: What?
0: Neither Amy nor I know what you're talking about. Please explain.
3: It's a Asian grocery store that's fantastic.
0: Oh.
3: Do they have cracked rice? Do they have ash noodle? You can't get that anywhere else but Santa Cruz
0: listen,
3: San Jose.
0: Listen.
3: You like to eat, right?
0: Joe. I don't know how long you've been listening to the KSCO and the Saturday special in particular, but I have a very odd sense of humor. And I wasn't trashing, though it sounded like,
3: okay.
0: I said,

0: I know. And you and you definitely hit a sensitive spot here with Amy and me. Amy, how come you and I don't know the H thing that he was talking?
1: I don't know. Maybe we should try.
0: I know.
1: I don't know anything about San Jose.
0: I know, because there's nothing we love more than good Asian markets, you know, to get great Asian
2: markets. Amy's going to love H-Mart. Amy is going to love H-Mart.
1: Oh.
2: And you will be going there every time you go through San Jose now.
1: Yeah.
2: Another thing is, in Santa Cruz, you go up to a coffee shop and you ask for a salted coffee. They don't know what you're talking about. In San Jose, you get salted coffee, the Vietnamese coffee, so good. And, you know, when I go to San Jose, I stop at H-Mart. I stop at 85 Degree Bakery. Have you been there?
0: No.
2: They have four of them in San Jose.
0: Oh, you have them? Amy, to hell with Santa Cruz. Let's move to San Jose. Really?
2: No, don't do that.
1: My niece in San Jose, they say part of it, they love San Francisco still. But that for the kids, they think over there San Jose is better.
0: Yeah.
1: Of course, job too. The commute definitely is better.
0: Right.
2: Okay, basically, you know, stop at H-Mart. Stop at 85 Degree.
0: I'm so happy you brought that up because I wasn't trashing San Jose.
1: Yeah, I heard about some people from Santa Cruz drive to San Jose 85 Degree to buy some bakery. They like
2: that's
1: it.
2: Probably
1: I
2: 85.
0: Okay.
1: All kind of stuff.
2: Good and when
1: stuff.
2: You're there... When you're there, try the salted coffee.
0: Yeah, duly noted. So, Joe, how you live in Salinas, but you work up in San Jose? How is it that you know all this?
2: Asian culture.
0: Wow. Okay.
2: You know, we eat. Oh, you can get vegetables in San Jose. You can't get anywhere else. You know, we cook a lot. We like certain vegetables. Mm-hmm. We stock up in San Jose. Well, Asian vegetables.
1: Yeah, that's true.
0: Are you yourself Asian, or are you married to an Asian person?
2: Yes.
0: Oh, cool. Great.
1: We've sort of belong to a group,
0: you know, of spouses or boyfriends or girlfriends who have Asian counterparts.
1: No, you have a friend that live in San Jose. They have last time with they get those fresh vegetables, Asian vegetables, remember, Vietnamese. Yeah, she got all the fresh vegetables. We was very surprised. Have more market cost than here.
0: Oh, definitely.
1: It's no question.
0: So you're right. Thank you for calling in. And obviously, I touched
1: Vietnamese
0: a nerve that
1: coffee.
0: I didn't mean to touch, but I'm happy I did.
1: Vietnamese coffee, delicious.
0: Thank you, Joe.
1: Thank you.
0: Talk to you soon. Here's Johnny in L.A. Johnny, you're on.
3: Actually, I was going to talk. Always great to talk to you and Amy. I'm in L.A. By the way, we are doing some amazing projects and when you're involved in down in L.A. But it's 99th. The CBS radio got shut down almost 100 years, you know.
0: Yes.
3: Give the history. You're part of, only you and I would understand this. Most for the listeners, CBS radio did broadcast from all around the world, broadcasting to where Amy is from, China, and all this stuff. Legendary. Paley, Columbia Square, of course you know it. I don't need to explain to you. You're in the soup. I just think, I just wanted to take from you on the Saturday special of what do you think of where's radio going? And I think it's actually with Jensen Huang. I think things are going to go better than what people think. I think it's actually what Amy's opposite of what that was just saying. There's no Asian culture, by the way. There is. Everyone's different. There's Taiwanese, there's Hong Kongese, there's Japanese. Mm-hmm. There's no homogenic, right? Everyone goes, yep.
1: Yes.
3: Everyone, but everyone is exceptional, but it's MZ, you and I are bad Jews. I'm a worst Jew ever, so I'm not going to throw you under the bus. I'm
0: you
3: the worst
0: keep saying
3: Jew.
0: That. Keep speak for yourself.
1: Every time you say that, every week you say
3: I'm,
1: that bad
3: I'm
1: Jew.
3: I'm Mel Brooks dropping the Five Commandments. Most of the time I drop the Five Commandments.

0: Ramsey gets the joke. Yeah. He said, do not break, do not test. But what I mean is all of us elegantly, can I say that together, that makes everything great. It's a mosaic. It's Moses, mosaic. It's a blending of everyone. And that's what, to me, everyone puts down Donald Trump. No, it's about what he's saying in the Middle East, whatever he's doing, whatever we're doing from, let's go build great things, not destroy things, right? Constructive words mean something. Construction. Constructive. You're not talking about the Coastal Commission.
1: Yeah.
0: not destruction.
1: Yeah.
0: And I serve in the military. I'm just retiring, by the way. 25 years out, I'm done. On July 31st, my birthday, I'm done. I'm gone. Leon's got his shit. We could all talk about this. But what it is about conversation and Charlie Kirk getting shot. I'm just saying we need to get into constructive behavior, not destructive behavior. You always said, MZ, I'm going to compliment you on the almost 100th anniversary of CBS Radio getting shut down. You have always been about constructive behavior, constructive dialogue. Your radio, people don't know this. MZ, by the way, I'm just toot your horn. People don't know. If you were to listen to the old interviews he used to do on the Saturday special, it was amazing, Amy. I mean, he got on Borland, the guys who founded, all the guys that founded Silicon Valley, that AI is now where everything is. And, MZ, I just want to compliment you as a host.
2: Thank you, Johnny. I'm going to – every time I ping Philippe Kahn, you're talking about, the guy who started Borland, he's been very successful. He's got the Midas touch for anything he touches turns to not gold but platinum. You know, and I pinged him a couple times to come back on, and he doesn't want to do that. And I think the reason, well, he told me the reason is he's a mathematician now, and he doesn't want to fight with people and stuff like. I guess that's what talk radio has devolved into. Is
0: but I can get Wozniak for it. Is it okay? Would you take Wozniak?
2: Well, I know Woz. Yeah, definitely get him. Get him for me. And I also want you to get Mel Brooks for me. But you've told me you can't do that.
0: No, well, the trouble is you know protocol. You know protocol. See, only MZ understands that. So the talking audience out there, here's a running joke I said to one of my friends. We're shooting two big movies back east. And I go, I can't talk to anyone, but MZ knows in Hollywood there's protocol. And even though you know them, you have to go through their agents and managers. It's all complicated, right?
2: So what? I mean, you can do that.
0: I can do it, but you get what I mean. They'll talk to you personally. I can get them to talk to you personally, but get what I mean? Between
2: okay. Well, the last time I had Woz on was in 1992. I had known him. I had gotten to know him shortly, like 3 or 4 years after he founded Apple with Steve Jobs. And we used to have lard out. I was the president of the Santa Cruz County Apple Computer Users Group. And Steve Wozniak was a member of that group. So that's how I got to meet him. And I said, wow.
0: A group of nerds, by the way, for the audience out here. Group of total nerds. So don't think me and MZ, you think he's on radio. He's just glamorous. He's actually a gorgeous guy. He's 6'9". Bob Blake looks like a rock.
2: So anyhow, we used to have Woz come and do an annual lard out at my house in West Santa Cruz, where everybody would bring the richest, fat, most fattening, decadent dessert you can imagine. And he would tell the story of Apple. And every year, the story would change because there was a lot more that had been added, right?
0: So, who was never mentioned? Arthur Christian Markula.
2: I showed Mike Markula my US Festival, you know, video.
0: Yeah.
2: You know, that Mr. Logic and I did together with Lucia Grossberger and so forth. And a lot of stuff, but we don't need to bore the audience with that. Yes, no, absolutely.
0: But legend,
2: ping Woz for me and say, he'll probably say yes, he'd like to come back on.
0: There's some other people I could get on too, but legendary people behind the scenes that are wonderful people. And actually, between you and I, I'm talking to you, and I have your contact. But we're actually picking up, I won't name it. David Ellison just picked up Paramount. Get what I mean? Oh, he's offloading too. We'll talk later.
2: Okay.
0: Put some fears at my camera hands. We'll talk later.
2: Okay. Take care, Johnny. That opens up a line at 831-479-1080. I was going to ask Johnny about the development thing, but because he's a developer himself, you know.
1: Yeah.
2: But didn't get a chance. Anyhow, we want to get more callers because we have open lines now. But here's Billy in Watsonville. Which Billy are you, Billy?
3: Oh, hold on a second. I got to clear all that smoke that's in there after Johnny.
2: Oh, okay.
3: Yeah. Oh, geez, that guy is an artist of epic proportions. He knows everybody that's ever lived, going back 2,000 years.
2: Well,
3: this
2: anyhow, I can tell. I can tell. And it's an honor to have you on the Saturday special.
3: Okay, I'm happy to call in. I just, you know, I listen every Saturday, and I'm always so optimistic because you always say we're going to have fun. We're going to have fun on this one.
2: Yeah.
3: And I'm wondering, is this fun? Are we having fun yet?
2: Oh, I see what you're saying. Well,
3: what's our topic? What is our topic?
2: The topic is development. People are wondering, people are surprised that Santa Cruz is in the news for the population shrinking because people are leaving because it's too expensive. And I'm saying, well, what do you expect from the way the place has been operated politically for so many, for decades, regardless of your personal politics? Everybody's hysterical about growth and has been, and there's a, and they wonder why there's a housing shortage, right?
3: Right. I think for the most part, you're correct. I think that the caller previously, two callers ago or whatever, his attitude in general, I think, is not the majority of people in Santa Cruz County.
2: You're talking about Arthur and Prunedale, who said you're not entitled to live near the ocean. If you can afford to, great.
3: I mean, it's a ludicrous statement to begin with, because most people in Santa Cruz County don't live right by the ocean. I mean, the working poor live all over the county, and mostly like in the Watsonville area too, probably. So development in general just needs to happen. There just needs to be more housing in general, you know. Eventually it'll help the prices go down.
2: Yes, but people exactly. So you're a smart guy and you understand that. Why?
3: We shouldn't have a bad attitude towards people who, like you, like I think, you know, if you were born in this town and you just have a normal, low-paying job, you should be able to survive. It should be like that anywhere. But everywhere in America, it's hard for the working poor to survive in 2026. And we have to solve these problems and not demonize, I think, those that are just trying to make it. I think that turns people off.
2: Were you listening from the beginning where I read my commentary? And I'm going to record it, and it's going to play all over the state. Oh, my God. Oh,
3: I'll check it out. I'll keep an ear out.
2: I'm tempted to maybe I will do it again at the top of the 11 o'clock hour.
1: One minute?
2: No, it's probably 2.5 minutes. Yeah. So will you listen, Billy? I'll do it because I've been meaning to say this for a long time, and it's one of my favorite topics.
1: So say again.
2: Right now?
1: Yeah.
2: No. I want to wait till the top of the hour. I'll do it right after the 11 o'clock news break. Okay. I'll open the, I've been screaming about that for years. They make it so difficult for you to get a building permit for anything and so expensive that oftentimes the building permit costs more than the damn construction itself. No, I'm not exaggerating. That's true.
1: Yes.
2: That's true.
1: Yes,
3: all of that is true. It's so punitive in California, you know.
2: In Santa Cruz in particular, I don't think most places in California are anywhere near this bad.
3: Santa Cruz is the extreme. And it makes sense that it's the extreme because we're right next to where that type of thinking comes out of UCSC and the University of Berkeley.
1: Yes.
3: So there you go.
1: Yeah.
2: So I've been trying to get people who have traditionally been, you know, card-carrying advocates for this kind of, well, I call it hysterical, and people say you shouldn't be negative like that. I don't think I'm being strong enough. Hysterical anti-development. Okay. Hysterical anti-development behavior and sentiment. Okay? That's why everything is so damn expensive. Can't people understand that? It's not rocket science. It's easy to understand.
3: It's easy to understand, but it's, you know, we have to do something about the problem, right? We just can't call in and say, well, the poor people just have to move somewhere else, blah, blah. Hey, buddy, that's not going to fix it because it's like this everywhere, okay? It's like this everywhere. So you just want everybody to move up and just live in the middle of nowhere, in the middle of the desert or something like that? Like I say, you know, I like Bumtown. That's what it's all about, you know.
2: You're the head of Bumtown, I heard yesterday.
3: I'm the mayor of Bumtown. I'd love to have him, okay? If I can be free of a society that makes it impossible to have fun or do anything. I mean, Santa Cruz County sucks for fun, all right? This at 7, 8 o'clock at night, there's nothing to do. It blows, okay? It's a retirement community to the point where it sucks. It's no fun. We need to develop things. Where's a miniature golf course? Where's the 9-hole golf courses? Where's anything for kids, more skate parks, anything? And Felipe Hernandez, who was running for a city councilor in Watsonville, that just had that park open up, the first one after 66 years. Thank God he did. Why did it take 66 years? What are we doing?
1: You think the ball walks?
2: I think he's
1: going
2: to. I think he's going to like my commentary.
1: You think
2: I really
1: the
2: do.
1: Ball walk going to close because not many tourists.
2: No, I don't think it's well. Actually, Amy and I were remarking
1: scary,
2: about that
1: really
2: yesterday.
1: Really,
2: we
1: not
2: were
1: not that many people.
2: Well, yesterday, or the day before, very
1: day
2: recently,
1: before, yeah,
2: very recently, we were down there and we were blown away.
1: Just like
2: by
1: no
2: the
1: business.
2: Lack of people, but it's not the summertime yet.
1: Well, almost there. It's supposed to be
3: I think it's a sign of the economy. Also,
1: I don't see any tourists then. Also. Not the tourists.
3: In general, the county has this major problems. Instead of pointing the finger at people and blaming one person or the other, we need to figure it out together. And otherwise, I think we're falling for traps set by us, that those that don't really care about the rich or the poor. And those people are anti-human, okay? And I'm not going to get into that. But I think we need to care more about each other,
2: Well, I'll drink to that.
3: And have fun,
2: Okay. All right, I'm very interested in what you feel about my commentary, which I will read live again in about 10 minutes or 15 minutes or something like that, okay?
3: Yeah, look forward to it.
2: Okay, thank you, Billy. Great to hear from you, and we'll talk to you soon. Our next caller is going to be Jill in Santa Cruz. Hi, Jill in Santa Cruz.
4: Hello. Thank you so much for the program. I just had a question. I was wanting to know, is it possible to get Steve Hilton as a guest on your program?
2: Well, I'd love to. I'll ask my friend Ramin, who knows him pretty well, if he can help in that regard.
4: Because he's coming through Santa Cruz next week. So, I think it would be fantastic to
2: Well, that you know that means you are more plugged into it than I am. So are you part of the group that's bringing him to Santa Cruz?
4: I am not. But if Ramin knows him, then he'll plug in to that and just, you know, reach out to him and ask him if he can be on your program.
2: Wow. Okay, well, for next Saturday, it could be on the...
1: Saturday.
2: It could be on the... Yeah. It's still before the election.
4: That's right.
1: May 30th, right?
2: And I'm keeping my fingers crossed that he'll be in the next election also.
1: Yes.
4: Absolutely, yes, because if we don't change governorship, we change nothing. I mean, we can talk and talk all we want to, but we need, I really believe in him. We need a change of governorship.
1: Yes, definitely. It's,
4: yes, because then it will change the law, the regulation, the leaders, and then you will see and experience change. So I just suggest that to you, and I pray that you can get him on the program.
2: Great. Jill, how long have you been listening to KSCO?
4: Oh, I forever.
2: Do you remember how you discovered us and when?
4: Well, you know, I was a commuter, and I just had you on constantly. And, I mean, it's been, I've been listening to 1080 even prior to you taking over, but all the years that you've been there. And I just love having you in the radio accompanying me on all my travels. So
2: wow, what a kind thing to say. Thank you. That's very sweet.
4: Well, it's really, yes, it may be kind, but it's really, I'm saying this because I don't think you realize how much it means to have you on the radio and how much I appreciate that. And there's so many people that do. So I pray for your continued success. Because
2: all we need is a little help for people to help us get sponsors for the station. That's the only thing we've ever need, and then we'll be able to do way more than we're doing now. You know.
4: Well, I do hear your plea for guests. So I think when you have a dynamic guest and someone that can change the future, I think that's really important. So that's why I was suggesting Steve.
2: Yeah, and don't think it hasn't gone through my mind to begin with, you know, because he's great. You know, I'm seeing him on so many YouTube videos and stuff and candidates forums. And so anyhow, thank you for bringing that up. I will do everything I can to make that happen since he's going to be in Santa Cruz anyhow. But he doesn't have to be. To be on KSCO on the Saturday special.
4: Yeah, you know how to do all of that. Yeah. Absolutely. I thank you, and have a blessed day.
2: Thank you, Jill.
4: Bye-bye.
2: Appreciate your call. All right, that's it for calls here for this hour. Now, so the growth thing, I for some reason I thought your response would be a little different than, well, there's nothing we could do about it. I think there is something we could do about it. I think we can let the natural market
1: market economy.
2: But
1: right now, people move out. It's not that the point is they can't afford a normal situation. I think also a lot to do with the Silicon Valley have a big changes. They lay off lots of people.
2: Well, that's what I was saying.
1: So somebody have a good salaries, a good income, so they can able to live in Santa Cruz. But then now they don't have so honestly they don't have a job. I think the AI thing come out is.
2: I'm going to read the last sentence of my thing again. Mm-hmm. I'm nobody else is patting me on the back, so I'll pat myself on the back. What
1: okay.
2: the hell?
1: Sure.
2: But to end on a high note. Because the leaving trend, in quotes, and the AI revolution have both begun, lower prices, hell, possibly even a housing price crash, may well be in our not-too-distant future. So cheer up. See?
1: Great.
2: Now, I read that to you before, and now you're reacting. It's like, did it go over your head before? You were reacting positively.
1: Wow.
2: Amy, well, if I can't get a compliment out of you, maybe I can get one out of Tommy in San Rafael.
1: That's right.
2: Go ahead, Tommy. What's up? You've got less than a minute. Go.
5: Hello. Good morning.
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5: Hey, I listen to your station on when I'm not working on Saturdays. So this question, the guy from Prunedale, this is your down your way. He seemed to get it a little more. And then Billy chiming in, he doesn't get it because I would say, well, who's going to pay for the housing? Who's going to pay for the cheap housing? Don't you get that it's part of the socialist system is that you're going to try, it's going to end up, you take from one to give to another.
2: Oh my God, how did that get past me? And so I'm so happy you called, and I'm so sad we only have 10 seconds left, but will you, can we hold you over?
5: Sure.
2: Okay.
5: I mean,
2: this is KSCO Santa Cruz, Salinas, Monterey. We're going to be back with Tommy.
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7: 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I'm Jason Walker.

0: The somber sound of a bugler playing taps Monday at Arlington National Cemetery is a grateful nation pays tributes to the heroes who gave their lives for our country. Meanwhile, earlier in the day, in a speech in Arlington National Cemetery, President of the United States said this is what Memorial Day is all about.
1: Before we hail the founding, we honor the fallen. Before we celebrate the triumph, we pay the tribute. Before we crown the victory, we count the cost. Today we are reminded that there could be no 4th of July without America's armed forces, and there could be no Independence Day without Memorial Day.
0: President Trump says any agreement with Iran to end that war should include a number of key requirements.
2: The U.S. brokered accords were forged during President Trump's first term and aimed at normalizing relations with Israel. In a social media post on Monday, the president tied any eventual agreement to an expanded participation in those accords. He pointed to Saudi Arabia and Qatar as countries that should immediately sign on, followed by Pakistan, Turkey, Egypt, and Jordan. It remains unclear how workable the proposal might be in those majority Muslim countries. Bob Agner reporting.
0: Israel's military says its Air Force hitting sites belonging to the Hezbollah in Lebanon. That action Monday night comes as Israeli Prime Minister Benjamin Netanyahu has vowed to intensify those attacks in the latest Israel-Hezbollah war. More on these stories, townhall.com.
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0: Rescue teams racing against time to reach seven people trapped in a cave in Laos because of flooding. Correspondent Jennifer King.
4: Teams in Laos are attempting to rescue seven villagers who've been trapped in a flooded cave since May 19th. The group of villagers went in looking for gold, but heavy rain triggered flash flooding that blocked the exit. Volunteers said one person was able to escape and alert authorities. A team of Thai rescuers arrived to help on Sunday. Divers have started navigating flooded sections of the cave, working toward the area where they believe the group may be trapped. Audio courtesy Metadama Rescue Callison. I'm Jennifer King.
0: Secretary of State Marco Rubio's visit to India highlights efforts to stabilize relations between Washington and New Delhi. Two countries aim to strengthen strategic and economic ties despite recent trade tensions between the two countries. Breaking news and analysis, townhall.com. A new movie tells a World War II story most people never heard about.
5: The film Pressure focuses on the Scottish meteorologist who helped to save D-Day. Pressure explores the tense 72 hours before the Normandy invasion and highlights the crucial role of Captain James Stagg. He advised General Eisenhower and Allied leaders to delay the invasion because of bad weather. That 24-hour delay changed the course of the war. The film emphasizes leadership and the importance of taking into account the advice of expert counselors. Rich Thomason reporting.
0: It is one bitter battle in the Lone Star State right now. Anybody's guess who will come out on top? Texas Republican Senate candidates John Cornyn and Ken Paxton flooding the airwaves all day Monday with campaign commercials going into the Tuesday runoff. President Trump, meanwhile, has endorsed Paxton. More on these stories, townhall.com.
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6: And Amy.
3: And Amy.
6: Tommy in San Rafael. Oh, my God. It's going to be great here.

Well, the topic today has been one of my favorite topics, development in Santa Cruz County.

0: guy wrote a brilliant commentary about development in Santa Cruz County. I wrote it this morning, but I didn't have time to record it. So I read it live today. And most people aren't up to join the Saturday special when it begins at 10 o'clock. So I've decided I'm going to read it again. But I also decided to hold Tommy in San Rafael over from last hour so he could finish his thought. So we'll do that right now. And then I'm going to read my brilliant commentary again and see if some people feel like complimenting me. Okay? Let's see. I got to get back to Tommy here. Tommy, you're back.
1: Hey there. So, yeah, hey, I'll have to say that, yeah, thank you, because I like your station, and you're a good guy.
0: Oh, thank you. Now, are you real? Are you listening online from San Rafael?
1: Yeah.
0: Oh, okay. So, do you realize that you have one of the few places left in the world where you could get almond-pressed duck?
1: Oh, really?
0: And that's at Yet Wah on 4th Street, or 4th Street, I think you call it, in San Rafael, right?
1: Yeah, I haven't had the pressed duck, though.
0: Yeah, you have to go and have the pressed duck before they decide that it's too much labor to prepare it.
1: I won't watch them press it, but I'll eat it.
0: Okay, good. All right. So you were going to finish your thought from last hour, right, about socialism.
1: What I was gonna say is, yeah. Yeah. You have to, you know, you're concentrating on Santa Cruz, but, you know, just expand it to California, because
0: sure.
1: It's obviously going on everywhere. And probably if you went to, I haven't examined it, but if you went to a lot of the blue run areas, you would probably say the similar type of thing probably kind of propagated. And so once again, I would ask a few questions.
0: Okay.
1: For one, who the state did it, right? The state in recent years has made these housing mandate type laws, changing regulatory things. So let me ask you, do you trust the supermajority of Democrat / communists of California? Do you trust them to be doing things that...
0: Oh, my God. Like? You've brought something to mind that I hadn't even thought of. See, I keep telling people I'm not that bright, but even I know certain things, you know, okay, but I hadn't thought of that.
1: They're not probably in your head.
0: God, I wish you could go to a better place where you get a better signal, because we're losing you, Tommy. God.
1: They're not on your side, so that if they're promoting something, do you think it's for you?
0: Well, I think they're reacting to something that someone needs to react to finally, and that is the housing crisis, which I see in Santa Cruz, and I don't see it's as bad elsewhere. But of course it's bad in Silicon Valley. Of course it's bad in San Francisco.
1: But the guy, Arthur,
0: yeah,
1: he was more correct in that we need to be a merit-based society. So basically you kind of have to, you know, do what it takes. So on the other hand, this Billy, is it, well, he just wants stuff created. Yeah, just make it happen. But somebody has to pay. So who's going to pay? So you see, it's about taking from one to give to another. Then
0: yeah.
1: If you take from the more productive people, then they run away to somewhere else, and then it spirals down. You can't tax your way out of a fiscal problem.
0: Wow.
2: That's right. That's what Obama said. Redistribute the wealth.
0: Louder.
1: So,
0: yeah. So good. Yeah, Obama wants to redistribute wealth, as do all the other communists.
1: Because I've watched it happen.
0: And America haters.
1: You go look at all these places where whatever way to make it happen, and big housing push and developments, you'll see that the front story is, oh, it's for your family and friends. But go look at the numbers and see who ends up with the housing, and it's 80% plus new people that come from elsewhere. And then all that happens is you've got more bodies in an X-defined, you know, smaller space. And so thus the resources become less and quality of life gets worse for everybody there.
0: I can't argue with that. Can you, Amy?
2: No, that's true.
1: Exactly. So people don't like to swallow the truth. And you just have to be logical and analytical and just kind of, you know, look and, hey, well, that's the truth.
0: All right. I believe that you were tuned in early enough to hear my commentary that I read.
1: No, I missed it.
0: Oh, you missed it. Oh, wow.
2: So that's the reason you had to read
0: it. Okay. Well, I told Billy, who missed it also, that I was going to redo it right now. And we have Alec in Santa Cruz waiting, but I'm already eating into the time I promised Billy that
1: I'll
0: I'll
1: let
0: read
1: you go.
0: No. Stay. I want you to stay. And I want to hear your response to my commentary. In other words,
1: okay.
0: I'm fishing for compliments like I always do. Okay.
1: Well, and yes, you're a real nice guy. Sometimes you're a little naive, but that's why good that you and Amy are a good combo. Cause then she'll point out some stuff to you.
0: Right. And the worst thing that she could say to me, and she says it regularly, she calls me a liberal because I have no common sense.
1: Well, she's just getting you. She's just kind of wake up, McFly.
2: That's right.
0: Wake up, McFly. That's pretty good. Yeah, from Back to the Future. Okay, so stay there. And Alec in Santa Cruz is listening, and I hope Billy in Watsonville is still listening because I'm calling it my world-famous And You Wonder Why MZ commentary, okay? Hi, it's MZ, and though I'm not particularly bright, I have been warning you for over 45 years. The hysterical anti-growth policies practiced in Santa Cruz County since 1978 would continue to generate a housing affordability crisis that has now reached unprecedented proportions. Santa Cruz continues to have the distinction of having the highest rent in the nation, as it has for years. But now we are in the national news because so many people have said, screw it, it's not worth it, and left. But is there any wonder why? Basic economic law, not theory, dictates that whenever the supply of anything, as in housing units, is artificially limited, its value will rise, period. So here we are in 2026, 48 years after we passed Measure O in the city of Santa Cruz and Measure J in the county, both hysterical anti-growth directives that for decades made it so expensive and insanely difficult to obtain building or remodeling permits, and all but impossible to create new parcels and land subdivisions, that the state of California has stepped in and ordered new uncontrolled development to take place in order to address our critical housing crisis. I myself find it sad and disgusting what has happened to downtown Santa Cruz with all the new 6-plus-story pigeon coop construction that has destroyed the character of downtown. But we have only our greedy and arrogant selfish selves to blame for the decades of hysterical anti-development policies we have practiced in this county. Development is not a four-letter word, but it certainly has been treated as such for long, for decades, for so long that now that the chickens have come home to roost, our community is only affordable to truly rich people. State money to widen Highway 17 and build needed new infrastructure was turned away by our elected officials in the late 70s because it would induce growth. But the growth came anyway, and that improvement money is long gone. Too bad. But to end on a high note, because this, quote, leaving trend, unquote, and the AI revolution have both begun, lower prices, hell, possibly even a housing price crash, may well be in our not-too-distant future. So cheer up. For KSCO and KOMY, I'm MZ. Okay, Tommy, I potted you up again. You heard that?
1: Yes, I've heard that.
0: What are your comments?
1: Well, you, once again, you're concentrating on Santa Cruz.
0: Yeah.
1: But generally, it's kind of going on most places in California. So it's about, even though they're overly blue to start, it's about driving more people from rural to red to blue urban, and then also it's that, not it, like as Arthur said, who said everybody's supposed to be in A or B? Is there some who says that somebody is supposed to be able to live here versus there? If here's more expensive than there, and you can't afford here, then you can't be there. And hey, I'm getting crushed myself. But I know that the end game of that model makes it all worse. So that's not the answer as far as I'm concerned.
0: What is not the answer? Allowing because more to be built instead of being hysterically anti-development?
1: Well, so what's going to get built?
0: Market economy. No. Free market economy.
1: Okay, right. So that's not going to solve the answer of what the average person is saying, well, make it cheaper. Because you're going to build more, and if it's market rate, they're not going to be able to afford it, and you're never going to be able.
0: Market rate will go down if the demand goes down, and the demand is going to go down if more and more people leave.
2: No, the
0: demand is going to go down when more and more people lose their high-paying jobs in Silicon Valley because of AI.
2: No, you don't. You see that China, lots of cities become an empty city because they didn't lower down the price. Yes, so nobody buy. So become a gold city.
1: I
2: don't know about this Santa Cruz, those project. They under the name of affordable housing, but the price is not affordable, as I know. So what do they really do? And then they also think about the building. Some building is totally give it free to the homeless people. Free.
1: Well, in San Francisco, for instance,
2: that
1: apparently the scheme of housing there is for whatever units of whatever buildings that the city, county, state, whomever it is got control of, is one-third of somebody's, once you get into that queue and get accepted, one-third of that somebody's income, which apparently could be even as low as I talked to some person there. Somehow a person had gotten housing that was ex-homeless, and I think it was like $300 or $400 a month, so they're paying $100 or $130 a month for some unit that probably somebody down the hall might be paying $2,000 or $3,000 for. Mm-hmm. Is that fair?
0: I don't think it is.
2: Yeah, that's we talk about the entire welfare system.
0: Okay,
1: so do you see how that there's not a...
2: It's not working. They created the more lazy people, unproductive people, not the to promote people productive. You know, talking about this housing thing, housing project is not new. Maybe Santa Cruz is new, but in San Francisco, not. You know, when I have my first apartment in San Francisco, it's called a first-time buyer program. And down there was another called housing project in Diamond High. Very nice area. You look at all the view in the city. So I was thinking, I said, you know, those people, housing project down there, they have a best view. So they should be a happy and nicely live there. But it's not. They were drag, you know, they graffiti all over the place. Anywhere you have a housing project, just like that. Because they're free. You know, so they don't have to pay. So that's what I'm talking about. This whole thing is not working.
1: Here's a couple of examples. Mm-hmm. I'm not saying that everybody that has gotten housing, you know, given to them in San Francisco for whatever, you know, lower amount of money is this case. But I've been there to that part of San Francisco, and I've seen some people come out of their units where I could see that they were high as a cut. They were like heroin or whatever. Mm-hmm. They were maintained on it. I could just tell from looking at them. Mm-hmm. And they were just, and I heard something recently about how people the few that want to go straight are having a hard time because earlier rules said that they couldn't be kicked out for drug use, so that the ones that want to get straight can't even get straight because they're living in an environment where inside the building it's going crazy. Then there's also examples of, do you think that there's any rules about citizen versus non-citizen in the San Francisco housing game? No. So obviously, guess who else is getting housing? Do you think that's right?
2: Yeah.
0: No. You mean no, don't you?
2: Yeah.
0: You said yes. I think you meant no, Amy.
1: No.
0: Okay. Tommy, hold on. Billy is calling back. He might want to talk to you, but I'm going to put you on hold right now. I don't want you to hang up here. Let's get Billy back. Billy, you heard my commentary now, right? Do you have a comment about it?
3: Yeah, MZ, your commentary, I agree 100% with. It's completely accurate and spot on. And to Tommy, I would say, first off, what I was talking about had nothing to do with government housing or how they have created the problem, basically, that you talked about. What I want to see is the government get absolutely out of the way and remove the regulations and let free market capitalism take place.
0: Wait a minute. Does that mean not have building permits, just let people build whatever they want?
3: No, I think we have to have a permitting process and things. Yeah. But I want to see single-family homes built. I want to see condos built. I want to see low-income built. I want to see all of it built to the point where it will eventually lower the overall housing costs, like you know, because you've studied real estate. So have I. It's logic. It's just the way that it works, you know. Government housing and things like that, I don't even want to talk about it. The government, you know, I have no opinion on that. I just know that that will solve a huge part of the problem after what was caused by the government itself in the 2008 housing crisis and all that, how they collapsed the market on purpose, built it up, collapsed it. I don't want to get into that. But the point is, you are spot on. That is the way that we address the issue. And we have to face the facts for those of us in 2026, okay? We have to develop. We can't keep it this little nice little paradise. We can do the best to be symbiotic with it, but we have to build, build, build. And the state of California, in addition, was in violation of federal numbers. For years, they were saying, you're supposed to be allowing and building more homes in the state of California, and they refused to do it, the leaders of California. So it is the government that itself that has ruined everything and made the mess. I don't want the government involved.
0: The local government is what you're talking about, and I totally agree with that. I don't want to attack people whose heart they believe was in the right place, but they totally screwed up Santa Cruz.
3: I want to
0: made it the most expensive place in the world.
3: They, but like you addressed, they did it on purpose because it raised the value of their homes, and they knew that that would be the case. That's corruption. Well,
0: maybe.
3: That's totally correct.
0: Now hold on. I want to add Tommy here. Did you have the wrong idea about Billy?
1: Yeah, well, no, that sounds like, you know, it sounds on paper like a good idea, but I got a couple of questions then. Well, who's going to pay? How does it pencil out for the low-income housing?
3: What low-income housing?
1: You said low-income or low-cost? I can't remember what the phrase was, but so who's going to pay for the quote below market housing?
3: Well,
1: you can't pay for below market housing without taking from one and giving to another.
3: No one is taking anything, and below housing market is a nebulous term to begin with. If you begin building condos to the tunes of a couple thousand, like let's say in Watsonville for California, and you had someone that was willing to rent those out, that they'd know they could make a profit over time and rent it out for $800 to $900 a month, it could be done. But we don't have free market capitalism. Okay,
1: Who's going to build two, you know, however many of housing that's going to rent it out for $800 a month? Who's going to do that?
3: If people can make a profit, they'll do it.
1: But you can't make a profit. The cost of housing is $900 a square foot to build.
3: Right. Plus the permitting and this, that, and the other thing, even if you can get it accomplished, right? Which doesn't happen in this county.
1: So then also that haven't you watched to see what happens? It's sold as for your family and friends, but new people come from elsewhere.
3: Well, that's, it's called living in America. There's nothing we can do about that.
1: But that also comes to the, like, I just use the analogy or phrase, when you throw out bird seed, the birds arrive, don't they? So it all ties to the business model of California and how it runs itself. It's grow government and grow the government.
3: Where does government even come into play with what I'm talking about? I'm saying I want government
1: ties together.
3: No, but what I'm saying is get the government out of the way. Why aren't you understanding what I'm saying?
1: Okay. So,
3: you don't think that if people could build cheap housing and then
1: how are they going to build cheap housing?
3: We have to get the government out of the way.
0: That's true. That'll make everything cost half. You know.
3: Yeah, it would.
0: Tommy, you seem like a thinker. It seems like you haven't thought that one out.
1: Well, I don't. So, get the government out of the way, and that's going to make cost half.
0: Yeah, around here, I honestly believe that. Amy might say I'm exaggerating, but I'm not exaggerring. You know,
3: no, I don't think you're exaggerating. I mean, this place has been like, it's like an island around here. And quite frankly, if it helps the poorer people, which I know will, I don't care if the skyline looks more like San Diego.
1: How about downtown San Jose? Okay.
3: What about downtown San Jose?
1: We'll use that as an example. Would you like downtown San Jose to be like just big mono block of tall, housing, you know, structures, whether it be 20, 30, 40 stories tall, whatever, because that's what they want to happen there. It's in process right now.
0: As long as it conforms to zoning laws and building codes, yes, is my answer to that question.
3: In general, I would say yes, too, because the fact of the matter is to have free market capitalism, you don't know what will happen. When you look at other metropolitan areas and even major cities in other parts of the world, we are pathetic. We're living in the Stone Age. We're thinking like cavemen.
1: Oh, you mean over in Europe where you go to the big cities and that's all it is? It's just big, gigantic monoblock. Don't you see that model, that's what they would like to have here?
3: Who is they? Who's they? What are you talking about they? Who?
1: Have you looked at Western Europe? Have you seen the going downhill basically and growing of government in Western Europe?
3: I care about Western Europe, man. I care about Northern California, okay?
1: And what's going on? But you have to look at one to compare it to another.
3: No, I don't, because I don't know their geopolitics or any of that. And actually, even bringing up China is ludicrous too, because China is corrupt as hell, and what they did with their housing. I mean, you can't trust anything.
0: Yeah, Billy's right about that. Amy will back that up for sure. Hey, guys, it's a great discussion we're having, but we have so many other people who want to. I'll let you go.
1: I'm about small government and, you know, rural. People get along better in the country for a reason, because there's less of them.
0: All right. Yeah, thank you, Billy and San Rafael.
1: Have a nice day.
0: You too. And I mean Tommy and San Rafael, and thank you, Billy. Okay, now let's see. Who is now? Oh, Alec in Santa Cruz has been waiting. You're on, hey, Alec. Mike.
4: Hey, Mike. Hey. Can you hear me?
0: Sure, fine.
4: Okay, cool. Is Billy still there?
0: No.
4: Okay. Hey, thanks for taking my call. I would start with the land that is taken up by the UC system, and I would basically minimize a lot of the UC system and let the smaller colleges compete on a merit and academic based system, and that way everyone would benefit. The quality of education would be higher, the cost of unit would be lower. You could also free up land with the Bureau of Land Management, at least. Okay, so maybe not on the coast, but out towards, you know, like the desert and like Bakersfield. I can tell you, as sheriff of Bumtown, we have this neighboring city called Derelictville, and sometimes they sometimes they get a little bit of a past us, because they've taken the cannery concept from Cannery Row and turned it on its head. They have those drainage pipes, and instead of levying them horizontally, they have them vertically. But also, if Steve Hilton does get

0: Dave into the city council, we could probably deconstruct all of the high rises that they put in Santa Cruz. We could reuse some of the materials to build duplexes and single family housing on some of the UC property. So I would just say start there.
1: Well, that's an interesting
2: that's great.
1: Thought.
2: That's good.
1: Wow.
0: Because they've always gotten a license to run roughshod over the state. So, you know, if we look at the resources that we could tap into if we did have someone reasonable in power that wasn't captured and corrupt. Okay. Maybe we could start there. Anyway, thanks for taking the call.
1: Thank you, Alec. Thanks for calling. Thanks. 479-1080. Before we go to Dave in Soquel and Deborah in Monterey, let's hear from Steve, who texted me. Steve O. Hello, MZ. The U.S. is going through a population reduction right now. A lot of people are passing away from many things, including delayed health effects from the jab. And right now we have less people migrating to this country. Replace them because we have a closed border. So rents are going down in some areas now. Good for renters, but bad for investors. This might be a temporary thing and will probably change when the Democrats take back Congress, since they want open borders and ongoing housing shortage. This is mainly because investors and governments make more money when housing is in short supply. Wow, haven't thought of that.
2: Mm-hmm.
1: Let's see if we have something from... We did have something from Kathy the Troll, but I can't find it now. Let me see. I'll look under spam and see if it's there. Yeah, here it is, housing. Hi, Michael and Amy. Concerning people just needing to work harder so they don't have to leave Santa Cruz, don't forget the issue of massive immigration from Mexico, the people who weren't supposed to take jobs away from Americans. Actually, some of these people were taking jobs Americans could and would do, especially in construction. We saw this all the time in the 90s, especially construction sites where the contractors were the only ones that spoke English. Then there were some whose incomes were supplemented by the government. They worked at the low-paying jobs, and the taxpayers helped with their rent, health care, etc. Their children became dreamers, in quotes, then attended Cabrillo, then went on to getting jobs in Santa Cruz. They might have also gotten help from the taxpayers with that education. And don't forget the companies that have left the area, Wrigley, Lipton, etc. The job opportunities now are limited to mostly the service industry and medical. A lot of young adults are the ones dealing with the lack of jobs and high rents. And it sounds like Tommy has got it, so I'll stop here, although I could go on for days. Thank you, Kathy the Troll. Now let's go on to Dave in Soquel. Dave, thanks for waiting. You're on the air on KSCO.
3: Yeah, Michael, can you hear me? Dave,
1: sure.
3: Is Soquel.
1: Sure, hear you fine.
3: Okay. I kind of wanted to go back to what you said about the cost of the government that maybe people don't understand. Is back in the 70s when the no-growth thing swept through, and we had Gary Patton and Shiflett, and we had a planning department that had 93 employees more than the city of San Francisco did. The thing was, is it had the wrong name on that. It was not the planning department. It was the prevention department. And what it did is it put so much time and money into just getting a permit that people had to make a decision. Am I going to stand in line for 3 years to get this thing done, pay way too much for these permits? And when I get done, is it going to match the neighborhood? Well, if I match the neighborhood, I'm going to lose money at this. But if I go 5 foot offsets all the way around the property line and go, you know, five stories high, then I can make it pencil. And that happened. Now, the other thing was, is that when the no growth came in back in the 70s and they went to a lottery, at one point Santa Cruz was growing at 4% annually. It's growing at about 0.25% right now. But anyway,

0: way. A lot of houses and everything were going up. The no growth came in, wanted to stop it, wanted to put a free fence across Highway 17, keep everybody out. This is ours. Stay away. They tried it. The federal government, state government can't do that. Okay, so then the prevention department came in and drove all the costs up through the roof. And in the meantime, the cost, like I was saying, it costs so much to develop. And that's what we're seeing right now. The other thing was, is that when they came out with the lottery system, and I think you would remember this, Michael, planning department, you had to get in line to get a building permit because they wanted to shut down the growth, which they did. Well, what happened was, is we went into a recession. We went into a recession, and nobody wanted to build a house because they couldn't sell it or be done with it, and they had to stay in line in that lottery and pay the government to keep their permit alive in the time. That was a big-time loser. That was a big-time loser. But my last point is this, is that if those controls were not in place for that many years with the no growth, all these high-rises that we're seeing around popping up in Live Oak and Santa Cruz, they would have been populated by single-family dwellings, duplexes, triplexes, in a natural growth pattern, and we wouldn't be where we're at right now, so far behind the eight ball as far as the government requires us.
1: Sure. Dave, did you hear my commentary that I read twice?
0: Yeah.
1: Okay. Are you in agreement with it, or do you have issues with it?
0: No, I'm in agreement with it.
1: Okay. So I'm assuming that you feel that we would be better off had we not gone through the hysterical anti-growth or anti-development pattern that we adopted for the most of the last 50 years. Yeah.
0: Absolutely. I think that if that didn't happen and we had market rate forces, Santa Cruz would look a whole bunch different than it does today. If we would have let the market equalize the housing, it would look a whole bunch different today. I think we would be better. And anytime you have government subsidized housing or government subsidized anything, the price goes up. And when developers now, they don't even think about development in Santa Cruz unless they can get subsidized from the government. About 80% of development now in Santa Cruz is subsidized by the government. And that's a bad term. It's not the government. It's the taxpayers. It's you and me. We're paying the rent for the guy down there. And then let me ask one question. Those things that are going up in downtown, five stories, six stories high, they're $5,000 a month. Okay.
1: It's true. Amy and I checked them out.
2: $5,700.
1: Wow.
2: Last time I was.
1: Yeah.
0: Yeah. Who in Santa Cruz has a job good enough to be able to pay that? Not many. So what is it? It's a giant sucking sound from Silicon Valley, from people that make 200, 300 grand a year. They can afford it. And guess what, guys? Highway 17 isn't that bad of a commute. So I just don't see how the subsidized housing really helps anything. If it went straight market rate, we'd have some big-time corrections, no doubt about it. There would be a real estate
1: problem. I can't wait to ask you this question. Do you think it's a good thing or a bad thing that the government, the state government of California, has stepped in and taken away local control? And that's why those what we call high rise, they're really not high rise, but they're much higher than we're used to in Santa Cruz. Do you think that's a good thing that the state has taken over, or a bad thing?
0: No, I don't. I don't think it was a good thing, but it also goes back to our politicians thumbing their nose at the state way back when and saying, yeah, we're supposed to add 1,000 housing units a year, but we're not gonna because we're no growth. And they put it off for 20 years, and then good old Sacramento comes down and says, guess what, boys, you're gonna pay the piper now. And that's what we're looking at. the developers can bypass the planning department and have those things up and going and making money for them within a couple of years, that's what we're seeing.
1: Yeah. Yep. So what do you think should happen now?
0: Well, I'm not a big fan of the chicken coops that are going up all over around. And basically the barn door's been open and the cow's out of the barn, all right? Personally, I would like to see the subsidies cut back from the government for all these subsidies and make it go market rate. And what would happen is we'd have, you know, a lot of bankruptcies because these places are basically there because of the government subsidies. I don't think it's right. But after the bankruptcies and the correction, like we saw in the stock market years ago, and the housing bubble, after the correction, I think that the rents and everything around here would be much more reasonable. It would be much more affordable.
1: Yeah, it's going to happen naturally, as I said in the last sentence of my commentary. You know, a combination of the AI revolution and the fact that people are leaving is going to create an automatic reduction in housing costs, don't you think?
0: Absolutely, unless the government comes in and subsidizes the difference. And if they do that, then
2: we pay more tax.
1: God. Wow, great call, Dave. I hope you'll call more often. Appreciate it.
0: Okay, thank you, Michael.
1: Have a good one. Here's Deborah in Monterey. You're on KSCO, Deborah.
3: Hi, I want to say, first off, that I listened to Armstrong and Getty, and several years ago, they were talking about if you build a million-dollar house in California, you get a $600,000 house because $400,000 is tied up in government regulations. And I absolutely believe in Tommy, what he said. Number one, if we get rid of all of these illegals that have streamed across the border, get subsidies, get help doing everything, they're clogging up the works. And we have Silicon Valley up the road with AI. We can invent robots that pick vegetables. There's no artistry to strawberries or broccoli or parsley or celery or artichokes. We don't need all these people, and it's you don't even hear English spoken in the stores or anywhere. We've been invaded, and it's been allowed and it's been encouraged by both the tourist industry and the agricultural industry, and they need to start taking responsibility, and they need to start building housing for the workers. And we need a registered guest worker program. These people in charge of these hotels and these agricultural farms need to build their own housing, supply their own health care premiums for their workers, and start taking responsibility for the wholesale slavery they've enacted on us. And if we do that and we get rid of all these illegals and all this welfare state that we've built up, we are going to have empty housing everywhere. And I lived in Seattle. Whoever was talking besides Tommy that's talking about this fantasy of building single-family homes, that's gone. Seattle destroyed the neighborhood of Ballard, which was a nice little Swedish colony on the west side of Seattle, and substituted six-story minimum, the chicken coops they're talking about, these ugly boxes. That is what's going to happen because it doesn't pencil out. In my neighborhood in Seattle, it was the same thing. They were getting rid of single-story buildings everywhere and putting up a minimum of four stories, preferably six, because nothing pencils out with all the regulations and all the leftist democratic crap that's going on in the Grafton scam. And What we need is a complete collapse. I do agree there, and shakeout. And then we need to get rid of all of this regulation. I don't think having a Republican governor will get much done because the legislature is still Democratic. But what he can start to do is what Trump started to do, which was start deregulating by executive order or something like that, and start getting rid of this big government we've got. When government puts its nose in anything, it goes to hell in a handbasket. And the problem is we're on the left coast, and government has grown and grown, and they've allowed all these people who don't belong here, who don't have skills, they just have needs. And they're sucking up all of our services and our money and everything else and not providing any benefit, real benefit, to the productivity of the area. I am a pretty much no-growth person. I think you have to keep certain areas small just to preserve them, because I'm watching, go up to Seattle and take a look at what's going on in Seattle. It's awful. The city has completely lost its character. It's full of these ugly boxes, and all they do is paint them different colors, you know, one next to the other, and think that that's pretty or something like that.
1: Deborah, they're all going that way. Didn't this happen in Seattle because of no growth or anti-growth sentiment?
3: No, not at all. It happened because of government. Thank you, Amy. You and I are on the same page. Yeah. We're the only
2: benefits in this conversation. Yeah, you say that they...
1: Well, thank you!
2: Any benefits they created for politicians, so they get a vote. Because illegal can vote.
3: This is the Democratic graft. Haven't you been listening to the news about all the graft and scam? They suck money and spread it around to their friends and put it in their pockets, and the money disappears, and then they say, oh, we're out of money. We need more. Let's invent a tax.
2: That's right.
3: So here goes another tax, and there's no accountability, and the money disappears, and there's no more money, and they say, oh, we need a tax.
1: I paid attention to all of that, but the only thing that you said a minute ago that sort of struck me like an anvil in my head, was that you are for you're an anti-growth person.
3: I don't agree with unrestrained growth, because I don't think it's needed. If we had a responsible immigration policy and the people in this country got some skills and decided to work, we're training our young people to sit around and get rewarded for breathing in and out. And that's not the way life is. People have been trained out of working. They've been trained out of achieving skills. They listen to social media and they think they're going to become an influencer and sit on their butt on the internet all day long and make money. This is nonsense. And we've trained this whole generation or two of people not to work and to be anti-capitalist and expect a government pension.
1: Everything you're saying.
3: And yes, we've got to turn it around, but one person isn't. We've got to have a collapse.
1: How long have you been in Monterey? You haven't been in Santa Cruz County, right? As a resident.
3: I look at Santa Cruz. My mentor lives in Aptos, and I go up there frequently. But the fact is that the whole left coast is this way.
1: Okay.
3: It's not just
1: in
3: Santa Cruz.
1: In 1978. A Santa Cruz city measure and a Santa Cruz county measure was put before the voters. And they were both hysterical. I keep using that word. Hysterical anti-growth
3: measures. Well, that's your perspective. I heard your thing. And that's we did something similar down in Monterey.
1: Oh,
3: and my sister came down here and said, oh, gee, you know, I lived here 30 years ago and we just came back and nothing's changed. And I said, I know, and that's wonderful. I think that's wonderful. The fact is that the only way we're going to keep it from being six-story boxes is to say no growth and limit. And so
1: have a difficult...
3: looking for cheap housing can come down to Marina because they're building on every square inch of Marina. They have exploded growth in Marina.
1: Okay, so
3: have them
1: I don't
3: all come
1: put,
3: down to Marina.
1: Deborah, I don't want to put words in your mouth, but please tell me that if you are in favor of a planning department that makes it very difficult and very expensive to get a building
3: permit. I didn't say that.
1: Oh.
3: I didn't say difficult and expensive. I said controlled. So the difficult and expensive comes from the fact that you got a bunch of leftist communists putting money in their pockets and spreading it around to their friends and growing government.
1: Okay, I agree with that. I agree with that.
3: And we, you know, this is the result of Democrats running things.
1: And the result of Democrats is the high cost of the price of real estate and the high cost of rents.
3: High government. And I agree with Tommy. He was talking about getting the influence of UC Santa Cruz. That's what ruined Santa Cruz.
1: Totally.
3: Was putting UC Santa Cruz in there. And we've got UC Monterey Bay, and it's completely screwing things up down here, too, because all these leftists are electing communists. And so now we've got communists in Pacific Grove. We've got communists in Seaside, for crying out loud. So the fact is, and Monterey is completely off the rails. I mean, their budget is so upside down they can't see straight. But, oh, boy, we got to spend $10,000 for a LGBTQ rainbow sidewalk in June or some crap. These people are off the rails, out of control, because we give them money. And we've got to stop giving them money.
1: And I can't get any of them to come on KSCO.
3: Of course not, because they don't want to have a debate. This is the problem with the left. All they do is you challenge and they shut you down or shut you out or shut you up and cancel you or smear you or disfriend you or, you know, get you off, shut up
2: boycott
3: somehow.
2: Boycott your business.
1: Boy, would they be happy if KSCO went away?
2: Oh, yeah, definitely.
3: They don't even pay attention to KSCO because it's such a small voice compared to this social media nonsense they've got going on all the time. My next door neighbor was 35 years old, single woman, four kids, but one's out of the house, three kids from all these different fathers. You know, she works her butt off. I'll give her that. But she also has a quote unquote nonprofit that she gets money for and so forth and so on. And she is tied to her phone 24/7 on social media. And she starts talking to me about all this absolute nonsense. And I said, well, what about this? What about that? Oh, I don't know about that. I don't know about that. She doesn't know about anything that's going on. All she knows about is this fantasy world that's being spun on social media. And this is the problem. These people have their heads buried in their phones. They never turn them off. And they're getting fed crap. And they're acting on it. And I don't know what to do about it except let the whole thing collapse. I think the AI, we need to build robots to pick the damn vegetables and get rid of all these people who are dumping babies and getting their friends, relatives, and everybody else to come here and just sit and clog up the whole works. I've got a rental house across the street. It started out being two people. Now there's five in there. It's just that's what they do because the rent is $4,000 a month, so you get five people in. And this is what's happening. And this is what's happening all over. It started, I was looking when I grew up in Chicago. I saw these pretty high-rise buildings on the south side. And I said to my dad as we drove through, oh, look at those pretty buildings. He says, yeah, come back in 5 years and take a look at them. And sure enough, you know, because it was all public housing. and it was all destroyed. And this is what happens. You have to go up. You have to increase population density. And if you're going to make a profit in real estate because of the intrusion of government and all
1: these
3: mandates.
1: Hey, that's the end of this hour. Thank you for calling for KSCO Santa Cruz. Thank you.
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5: News this hour from Town Hall. I'm Jason Walker. Millions of Americans paying tribute to those men and women who have given all for our nation. President Trump earlier in the day at Arlington National Cemetery.
6: We owe our liberty, our self-government, the glories of our history and our very nation itself to the generations who paid for it with everything they had, the ultimate sacrifice.
5: All around the nation, memorial events taking place during the day, including Peachtree City, Georgia.
7: More than 300 people showing up wearing red, white, and blue outfits and waving American flags at this patriotic ceremony. U.S. Army veteran and retired military intelligence officer Joe Bowler, who served in Vietnam, tells me he supports President Trump and the war in Iran, as he personally fears the evil that terrorists could do with a nuclear weapon.
8: I believe our country is doing the right thing to rid itself of an evil that presents itself.
7: Covering Memorial Day, Laura Winters, Peachtree City, Georgia.
5: United Nations is facing apparently a serious cash crisis. More from Ken Lorman.
9: The shortfall comes from large unpaid assessed contributions, notably from major economies, falling voluntary funds, and an old rule forcing refunds of unspent credits even when dues aren't collected. By the end of 2025, unpaid bills topped about $1.5 billion, hitting regular and peacekeeping budgets.
5: Well, the travel industry a little on edge after Homeland Security Secretary Mark Wayne Mullen reiterated his threat to withdraw Customs and Border Protection officers from airports in, quote, sanctuary cities, that a move that could jeopardize international flights. More on these stories, townhall.com.
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5: That bystander struck by gunfire after a man fired at a checkpoint outside the White House over the weekend remains in serious but stable condition.
11: The Secret Service says the bystander, who has not been identified, suffered a gunshot wound described as not life-threatening. It was not clear how he was shot. Authorities have released a few additional details about the early Saturday evening shooting. The District of Columbia's Metropolitan Police Department said the suspect, identified as 21-year-old Nasir Best, started shooting toward a White House security checkpoint when Secret Service officers returned fire. Best was later pronounced dead at a hospital. Bernie Bennett in Washington.
5: Officials lifting an evacuation order for some of the tens of thousands of people who live near a damaged tank containing a hazardous chemical in Southern California. Authorities said late Monday they are reducing the evacuation zone, and it's safe for some of those residents to finally head home. Breaking news and analysis, townhall.com. Heat wave, sort of. in Europe.
12: The UK broke its record for the hottest temperature recorded in May, 94.6 Fahrenheit.
13: It's too hot for me, even though I'm from Hong Kong, but that is a different level, I think.
14: How are you enjoying this?
15: I'm not. I don't like it at all.
16: I don't like it. It's why you're sitting there in the shade.
12: The UK Health Security Agency issued its first Amber Health Alert of the year, warning of a possible rise in heat-related deaths. In France, two deaths were reported, possibly sports-related.
17: C'est assez flippant pour la suite.
12: Men on Hubert in Paris says it's quite scary for the future because we're not even in summer yet. I'm Ed Donahue.
5: Health workers battling the rapidly spreading outbreak of a rare type of Ebola in eastern Congo, and they say they're facing a pair of threats. One is, of course, contracting the virus. The other is encountering hostility from many local people. More on the stories, townhall.com.
18: Wheaties presents Joel McRae in Tales of the Texas Rangers. On stage tonight, transcribed from Hollywood, another in the Wheaties Big Parade of exciting half-hour presentations. Tales of the Texas Rangers, starring Joel McRae as Ranger Pearson. Texas, more than 260,000 square miles. And 50 men who make up the most famous and oldest law enforcement body in North America.

0: And places are fictitious for obvious reasons. The events themselves are a matter of record. 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
2: All night place on the highway south, mister. 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
3: I don't like big stations. We're gassing up right here. I got a tire you can fix.
2: Now, look, I told you I'm close for the night.
4: Hey, stop the chat, will you?
3: You heard him, Hick. Now get moving, or I'll put a slug in you.
2: All right, mister. I ain't arguing with a gun.
4: He gets that pump going. Make him fill a couple extra 5-gallon cans.
5: All right, Joe. Stop playing Napoleon and get that flat spare out of you so hot for action.
4: Okay, but let's shake it up, eh?
3: Well, come on, Hayseed. Get with the pump.
2: Keys are in the office.
3: Well, let's get them. And while we're in here, you might as well open the safe.
2: I don't know the combination.
3: Yeah? Oh! I said open it, you hick.
2: All right, mister, I'll open it. But you ain't getting away with this. Not by a dang sight.
3: We'll talk that over later. Just you and me, Hick. Just you and me.
6: KDX-8, all units. KDX-8, all units. Oklahoma State Police advised that about 9 p.m. of 5:27, gas station attendant at Ada, Oklahoma, was robbed and beaten to death with tire iron. Subjects tentatively identified as number one, Joe Gordon, average size, eyes blue, hair blonde, complexion fair. Number two, Tiny Gordon, 6'3", peculiar walk, pigeon-toed, same coloring as brother. Subjects now believed to be in Texas en route to Mexican border. Wanted six states and FBI for murder, bank robbery, narcotics, other charges. Use caution, these men are dangerous. KDXA, Austin.
0: Tales of the Texas Rangers will continue in just a moment.
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1: There were no further signs of the Gordon brothers on the night of May 27th. But on the morning of the 28th, Captain Stinson of the Texas Rangers received a report that looked like a lead and immediately sent for Ranger Jace Pearson.
8: You sent for me, Captain?
9: Yeah, Jace. I want you to get right over to the General Hospital in Palo Pinto County. Been a double shooting. Deputy Sheriff and his son.
8: Where did it happen?
9: Near Mineral Wells, but check the hospital first. Shooting took place during the night. Rancher found the men this morning.
8: Mineral Wells, that's on the road south from Ada, Oklahoma. You think it might have been the Gordon brothers?
9: It smells like them. They were headed south, according to all previous reports. I figure they're making their run for the border, and they'll kill anybody who tries to stop them.
8: Sure looks that way.
9: The deputy never saw who gunned him, Jace. If he can talk, get all the information you can. And if it looks like the Gordons, stay with it all the way. We don't want them to get across the border.
8: I understand.
9: Judging by their past movements, they steal cars and dump them for new ones at regular intervals before they get too hot. So don't pin too much on any car descriptions.
8: I won't. I'll see you later.
9: Oh, Jace.
8: Yeah?
9: You get anything hot, report it by phone. If I have anything for you, I'll have the radio dispatcher tell you to call in. The men we're after might have a short wave set.
8: Right, Captain.
9: One thing more, Jace. This department hasn't lost a man in a long time. Let's keep it that way.
8: Yeah. I wouldn't want to be the one to spoil the record.
1: Case
8: checked my car out and headed for Palo Pinto County. I reached the hospital at 9:45 a.m. and saw the doctor in charge.
10: He'll pull through, I think, but his condition is critical. Shot 3 times through the back. One of the bullets is lodged in his spine.
8: Which room's he in?
10: I'll show you.
8: Deputy's son hurt bad, too?
10: Too bad, Ranger. Dead on arrival.
8: He know it?
10: Yep, he knows. It'd be better if you could wait.
8: I wish I could. I can't.
10: I understand. He's in here.
8: The deputy was lying on his stomach, a dazed look on his face like he was remembering something over and over, but still couldn't believe it. I knelt on the floor beside him so he could see me while he was telling me what happened.
11: You see, my boy built himself one of them hot rod cars out of an old chassis and spare parts. You know youngsters.
8: Yeah.
11: I broke down on him last night. Fooled with it and couldn't get it to start. Called up home about midnight. Tell me and his ma why I was out so late.
8: Sure.
11: I drove out in my car to meet him where he called from, up at Salesville. We both fooled around with his car some, but wasn't fixing to go at all.
8: Here. You sip a little water through this glass straw. Better?
11: Thank you.
8: You couldn't get the car started?
11: Yeah. So finally, I told the kid to come on home. And we'd get it taken care of today.
8: Hmm.
11: Reckon it don't matter none now.
8: What happened on the way home?
11: We passed the car place. Big place. He raises silkworms.
8: Here. Let me fix that pillow for you a bit.
11: Thank you. Worms feed off the leaves of the mulberry trees. We was passing a grove carved with mulberries. I spot a fire, a little campfire, like deep in the grove, almost out of sight.
8: I see.
11: Thought I'd better stop and have a look. The kid, he wanted to get out of the car with me. I don't know why I let him, but I had no way of knowing.
8: Now, of course, you couldn't know.
11: We walked in. I guess they heard us coming. One of them kicked at the fire. I saw his shadow. That's all. I yelled at him to stand where there wasn't. They started blasting.
8: Go on.
11: I turned, pushed the kid down. Something hit me in the back. I went out. When I came to, my kid was lying there. Just a couple of feet from me. 15 years old.
8: All right. Don't try to talk anymore.
11: Get him, Pony Ranger. Please get him. Me and my kid.
8: I left the hospital and headed for the Carbeth Ranch outside Mineral Wells. Big Jim Carbeth, the owner of the place, took me into the mulberry grove where the deputy and his boy had been gunned.
12: Well, this is the spot. Sheriff's combed it over pretty complete, though.
8: Had their fire right over here.
12: What are you digging out of them ashes?
8: Fire wasn't burning long. Started it with a road map and an envelope. Little corner of the envelope not quite burned. I can just make out the stamp.
12: Huh?
8: It's Mexican. Maybe our lab can make out the postmark.
12: Out of that charred hunk?
8: Yeah. If I can slide it into this fresh envelope without breaking it up too much.
12: You fellas sure can figure a lot from a little, I reckon.
8: Sometimes. When they left, they went through there toward the road.
12: How do you know that?
8: Here's the mark where the fire was kicked. Steps from it move that way.
12: It might have been the sheriff and his men.
8: Not in low heel eastern boots. See the impressions?
12: Oh.
8: One set, same as yours or mine, except for the difference in boots.
12: Huh.
8: The other set scuffs in at the toes. The man who made those is pigeon-toed.
12: You sound like you could draw a picture of him.
8: I could now. Let's see where these prints lead. They led to the road, or almost to the road. Just at the edge of the grove were tire markings where a car had been backed into the mulberries to screen it from sight.
12: Yeah, this is it, all right. Can see where it scraped the branches.
8: Did more than scrape them. And this one's been torn off. The part that got torn off isn't on the ground. Low branch, too.
12: Oh, that means something?
8: From the tire marks and the height of the branch, it means the baggage compartment of the car was open and then closed down on the end of the branch. See, it snapped off when the car moved.
12: You sound like that's worth knowing.
8: It might be worth plenty. The highway patrol turns up an abandoned car with a piece of mulberry branch caught on it. turned the charred envelope over to the lab. Then I went in and reported to Captain Stinson.
9: Sounds like the Gordon brothers, all right.
8: I'd bet on it. And if they're in the habit of ditching their cars, we'd better check on all the stolen and abandoned. We find the car, we'll know which way they're headed.
9: I'll send out a bulletin on it. What did Lab say about the envelope?
8: Burned pretty bad, Captain, but they think they can restore it. Take time, though.
9: And if they can bring out that Mexican postmark, it might tell us where the Gordons planned to cross the border.
8: That's what I was thinking. They won't go through a regular border station. It'll be an illegal crossing. And they'll probably have a hideaway arranged on the other side.
9: Yeah, probably other members of the Crawford gang.
8: I figure they'll try to make it before tomorrow morning. They'll be making their big run tonight.
9: Well, head south, Jace, toward the border. We'll relay all information to you as it comes up.
8: I'd better get charcoal out of the barn and hitch up my horse trailer.
9: Good idea. Wherever they try to cross, it's a cinch it won't be good territory for a car.
8: The border stations are covered, though, aren't they, in case they do try a legal crossing?
9: Now, their mugs are hanging in every customs house from Brownsville to El Paso. FBI has given them extra cover, and the Mexican police are helping, too.
8: I better get going, then. So long, Captain.
9: So long, Jace, and good luck.

0: I loaded charcoal into the horse trailer and headed south, aiming for the center of the border near Val Verde County so I could change my direction fast either way. I kept a lead foot on the gas pedal. Toward sundown, I was just outside El Dorado when the radio dispatcher came through telling me to call headquarters. I got Captain Stinson on long distance.
1: That Mulberry branch is paying off, Jace. Abandoned car with a piece of it caught in the trunk has just been found at Fort Stockton, Pecos County.
0: How long ago?
1: Less than 15 minutes, and the motor was still warm. Highway patrol is throwing up roadblocks at all points south and west. They can't be far out of Stockton.
0: Must be planning to try a border crossing in Presidio or Brewster County, then. Any report on that burned envelope?
1: Still working on it, Jace. You better head for Fort Stockton. If they do get past our block, they're within 90 miles of the border.
0: I'll do my best, Captain. So long.
2: Well, it's another baseball summer with ball fans all over the country watching their favorites and baseball champions all over the major leagues eating their Wheaties. Yup, and do they eat their Wheaties? The Philadelphia Phillies, Ashburn and Ennis. The Cleveland Indians, Lemon and Boudreaux. Stan Musial of the St. Louis Cards. 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
0: I started for the roadblock area in Pecos County, but I never got there. I was still 50 miles away when headquarters radioed me to contact them by phone. Had a feeling the news wasn't going to be good, and it wasn't.
1: We can forget about Pecos County, Jace. The Gordons broke through our roadblock.
0: Where?
1: Back road near Hovey. I turned a Tommy gun on the highway patrol and the sheriff's car.
0: Kill anybody?
1: Two. And two more badly wounded. The men were just found when they didn't answer a radio call. Happened 2 hours ago.
0: Then the Gordons could be at the border by now.
1: The wildest part of it, Jace. And you'll have to guess what... Just a second.
3: I didn't hear something. Okay, thanks.
1: Here it is, Jace. Lab report on the burned envelope.
0: Where was it mailed from?
1: Boquillas, right across the Rio Grande from the Santiago Mountains. That country's murder.
0: Worse for them than for us. River swollen by spring rains. They'll need a boat to cross.
1: County sheriff can beat through the mountains with posses. 10 miles each side.
0: I'll get as close as I can by car and then Charcoal and I'll ride in. The posse will corner them, we'll have them.
1: You're the closest ranger unit, Jace. But those men are dangerous. You want to wait for some help?
0: No time for waiting. Now's the time for getting them. You'll hear from me. In the south of Brewster County, the world comes to an end. I drove as far as I could and met one wing of the sheriff's posse where Maravillas Creek runs into the Rio Grande. Any sign of them, Sheriff?
4: Nope. Got men working in from the other side of the mountains, though.
0: I'll get my horse and ride in with you ways. Then we can split and fan out.
4: Good. Mighty fine horse, Ranger.
0: The best. Come on, Charcoal. Hey, which of your men knows this section best?
4: Jaime Sanchez, I reckon.
0: I'd like him to ride with me when we split.
4: Oh, he'd be proud to. Sanchez!
5: Hey! You want me for something, Sheriff?
4: Ranger wants you to ride with him.
5: That's good with me.
0: Thanks, Sanchez. You got any signal arranged with the rest of your posse?
4: 3 shots. 2 seconds between each one.
0: Good. Well, let's ride.
4: All right, men. Mount up.
0: Well, we'll follow the river, and then you can drop off in pairs and head in toward the peak. The sheriff will pair you off. If you hit ground too rough for your horses, tie them off and move through on foot.
4: All got that?
6: Yeah.
0: All right. All right, let's move.
6: Come on.

0: closing the circle and hoping that Joe and Tiny Gordon were inside of it. The country got rougher, and no horse could have taken it without the light of the moon. Posse paired off and thinned out. Finally, the sheriff and his last deputy turned off, and Sanchez and I went on alone. How far are we from Boquilla, Sanchez?
1: About 5 miles, senor, and it will be right across the Rio.
0: We better turn toward the peak, then.
1: We can't go in very far in the horses. Maybe we should leave them right here. Easier to find again.
0: You're probably right. Whoa, boy. Tie them off over here.
1: There are some cabins up here in the mountains, but the men we are after wouldn't know about them.
0: What kind of cabins?
1: Old hunters' cabins from long ago when there was good hunting. But most of the game is gone. Nobody lives in them anymore.
0: No, but the Gordons might know about them anyhow.
1: You said they do not know this country.
0: Yeah, they could have been told. They're meeting somebody in Mexico. Some of their gang might have come through here before. That's why they picked this spot.
1: They're in such a hurry, though, I don't think they would stop.
0: Yeah, they would if the big boy got tired.
1: The big boy?
0: Yeah, Tiny Gordon. He's pigeon-toed. Something wrong with his feet. He's big and heavy and carrying a lot of weight. He's going to slow down in this country.
1: I think you're right, Ranger Pearson. He ain't got good feet. He slowed down plenty in here.
0: And the cabins in the territory we're covering?
1: See, two of them.
0: Now, let's take a look.
1: See, the first one is right up this way to the left, about 2 miles in.

0: Doesn't seem to be anybody in there.
1: No. Maybe they just wait in there.
0: Soon find out. Stay clear of the doorway and keep your gun ready while I go in.
1: See, but you better have your guns ready, too.
0: Don't worry. I got them. Watch it.
2: Nobody here. Come in.
0: Lamp here. I'll light it.
1: Something wrong with the lamp, senor?
0: No. But I don't think I'll light it after all. Use your flashlight instead.
1: See? There.
0: Feel the glass. The lamp chimney.
1: It's warm, senor.
0: Used less than half an hour ago. Could any of the posse have reached here before us?
1: I don't see how. They all turn in further back.
0: I mean the group working in from the other side.
1: No, they came all the way from Hot Springs, further than where we start. That's where the sheriff's deputy went to get them.
0: Flash your light around a little.
1: See?
0: Wait. Wait, turned on the chair again.
1: See?
0: Look. Dust wiped off it. Somebody sitting there not long ago, that scraped spot on the floor. Sat with his legs straight out. That scraping was done by his heels.
1: See, you have a good eye.
0: I think I'll sit down there and stretch my legs. My heels reach those marks?
1: No, not quite so far, but why do you do that?
0: Because I'm 6 feet tall. The man that sat in that chair is taller. Tiny Gordon is 6'3". Come on. Look around, see which way they're headed.
1: Gee. I think this way, Ranger Pearson.
0: Why? What'd you find?
1: Somebody step on the dead log, take off a piece of the bark.
0: Yeah. And prints there, too. Here, flash your light.
1: See? Here.
0: Two sets. One of them with the toes turning in. Now throw the light that way.
1: See? That bush.
0: First one through here held the branch back for the other to pass. Knocked off a few berries. Crushed them on the ground.
1: It's still wet from the juice.
0: We got a direction now. Let's move. Better put that light off.
1: They're headed for the Rio, all right. Shouldn't we fire the gun now, the signal for the posse?
0: No, we're too close. Gordon's might hear it, too. Probably think they're safe in here. They don't know we've got a postmark. Better chance of getting them cold if they don't know.
1: See. You think they're going to fight if we catch them?
0: With murder charges in a couple of states, they got nothing to lose. They'll fight plenty. They left a trail all the way. Easy to follow even by moonlight. Got fresher as we moved along and saw more and more spots where Tiny Gordon had stopped to rest. And the pace spots where Joe Gordon had moved around restlessly waiting for him. It wasn't long before we could hear the lapping of the Rio Grande as the foothills dipped down toward it. And then we heard them, moving and talking in the reeds at the edge of the river.
3: How do you know? How do you know they got our letter? They expected us last night.
4: Let's try again. No, we ain't moving on a train schedule.
3: Suppose they don't come? It'll be late in a couple of hours.
4: So we'll go back to that cabin and hold up again until tomorrow night. Besides, who's going to see us here?
3: Maybe an Indian or something. How do you know who's liable to be tramping around? What are you, Daniel Boone or something?
4: That dryer.
3: Don't you tell me to dry up, you little punk.
4: That tiny.
0: We figured that right. They're expecting a pickup from the Mexican side.
1: See, good thing the boat did not come
3: yet. Those Tommy guns.
4: Lucky you could carry a 45. You try to carry a Tommy gun away, you were flopping around in there. You'd kill yourself and me, too.
3: I might kill you someday, Joe, shooting your mouth off.
4: Go on, try it. I'll blow your brain.
3: Why, you want to put you to jaw, Joe?
4: Try it.
0: Well, they got 45s. But so have we, see? Let's move in and take them. Slipped down to the edge of the reeds. I tapped Sanchez to move off about 30 yards so they'd have to come between us if they made a breakaway from the river. We couldn't see them in the reeds, but they couldn't see us either. Sanchez reached his position, and then I straightened up.
3: Come on, Joe, will you?
5: Tiny!
3: Hey,
5: Joe!
3: Who's that? Get up, Tiny!
5: I'm a Texas Ranger. There's a posse of 20 men in the hills. You're surrounded. Will you come out? That won't do you any good.
4: This way, Tiny!
5: Open up, Sanchez!
3: Don't get through here!
5: That's a posse signal, Tiny. They'll all be heading this way.
3: You won't be hearing them, Ian. Wait, come.
5: What's the matter, Tiny? Your gun empty?
3: Why is it coming?
5: Hey, how'd you fellas ever kill anybody? You don't even come close.
3: Where are you, you hicks? I'll kill all of you, you stinking hicks.
6: I'm over here, senor.
3: Oh, yeah?
5: Now, rest rest of the posse will be here soon. It'll be daylight. We'll starve you out or burn you out. You're hog-tied. You better give up while you can.
3: I ain't giving up. I'll take a lot of your hits with me. Come on, Joe.
5: Wait, will you? Bring him this way, son.
3: You had your chance,
5: Tiny. You dirty... All right, Sanchez.
6: You got it, senor.
0: Yeah. Guess this job is almost finished.
1: Almost finished? They look like they finished good.
0: Yeah, I mean the rest of the Crawford gang from across the river. I'll have a nice surprise for them if they come over in their boat. Posse will be here soon, and we may be able to take them by surprise.
1: Easier than these two, senor. You know, I don't think they like us very much.
0: I saw what they did to a deputy sheriff and his kid. I didn't like the Gordon brothers very much either.
7: Two hours later, other members of the Crawford gang were surprised and captured without resistance when they crossed the Rio Grande to keep their rendezvous with the Gordon brothers. They were turned over to federal authorities to stand trial for their crimes.
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7: Next week, Joel McRae in another authentic reenactment of a case from the files of the Texas Rangers. Joel McRae will soon be seen starring in the Universal International Technicolor production Saddle Trim. Tonight's cast included Tony Barrett, Tom McKee, Tom Holland, Jack Crucian, Byron Kane, and Jay Novello. This story was transcribed and adapted by Joel Murcott, and the program was produced and directed by Stacy Keach. This is Hal Gibney speaking.
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0: Texas Rangers.
1: Texas Rangers, first to advance, last to retreat.
0: Texas, more than 260,000 square miles.
1: And 50 men who make up the most famous and oldest law enforcement body in North America.

0: from the files of the Texas Rangers come these stories based on fact. Only names, dates, and places are fictitious for obvious reasons. The events themselves are a matter of record.
1: To a Texas Ranger may go as many as 4 assignments a week. A case may lead him into the remotest corner of the plains or the crowded streets of the biggest cities. But wherever he goes, he commands respect. To Texans, his badge is the symbol of security.
2: This is Ranger Jace Pearson. The case we call by just a number began on the morning of July 15th last year. The Stevens Ranch, located just about in the middle of Carson County, was where it started. Started when the Stevens kid, aged 9, came running up the long drive to his house.
3: Mom, let me in. Let me in. Mom. Mom.
4: Billy, what's the matter, Billy?
3: Mom, I saw it. I saw it.
4: What did you see, Billy? Answer me, son. What's the matter?
3: Carl was... And his mom and dad...
4: Son, tell me what's wrong.
5: Emmy, I saw Billy come running up.
4: Sam, I don't know. Look at him.
5: Billy, it's Dad. It's me, son. Come on now, what's the trouble?
3: Carl, I saw...
4: He's talking about Carl Evans.
5: Is that right, Billy? What about Carl? Something's wrong at the Evans place. Take care of Billy, Em. I'm going to ride over there.
2: Stevens saddled a horse and rode to the Evans Ranch, over 3 miles away. What he saw there made him call the sheriff, who arrived a half hour later.
6: They're in here, Sheriff.
7: All right, Sam.

0: Sheriff Larkins was right. The triple murder had been committed too long before. No way of telling how long. The sheriff got in touch with the Rangers, and I was assigned to the case. Together, Sheriff Larkins and I went over to Evans' place.
1: There's the room, Ranger Pearson.
0: Okay, Sheriff, let's have a look.
1: Place is just like me and Sam Stevens found it. Except in the bodies.
0: Sure. Kind of a mess, isn't it?
1: It was a lot worse.
0: Any fingerprints, Sheriff?
1: Nobody's touched anything, not even the phone. Been leaving the prints for you.
0: Okay, I'll see what we can pick up. Meantime, we'll...
1: Well, what are you looking at?
2: Had any
0: rain here lately?
1: Rain? Nary a drop. Why?
0: Look.
1: Looks like a little clump of mud got kicked under the bed. Mean anything?
0: Maybe. Funny shape. Kind of like it came from the instep of a man's boot.
1: So?
0: Let's go outside.
1: Oh, sure.
0: Only one way a piece of dirt could clump in a man's boot, if he walked in wet earth.
1: Dryest bone around here.
0: So, chances are nobody around here had this piece of mud in his boot.
1: It ain't likely.
0: Now, wait a second. No. Different kind of earth here.
1: Say, you got something to go on?
0: Sure. Only one thing wrong.
1: What's that?
0: When was the man here? When did he kill Flo and Tom Evans? And Carol?
1: Yeah, and why?
0: Maybe if we learn when, the why will answer itself.
1: How's that figure?
0: Don't know. Not yet. Well, let's get back to town. I want to match this clump of mud against the boots of everybody who went in that room.
1: It ain't going to be hard. Only 5 people from around here. Not down in Evans's.
0: Okay. Let's get back. Pretty well-kept ranch.
1: Yep. Tom Evans liked it that way.
0: Mm-hmm. Wonder why I let that fence go.
1: The fence? Which?
0: Right here.
1: Hey.
0: What is it?
1: The hogs.
0: Hogs?
1: Sure, Tom's hogs. This there sty. Ain't one here. Think the killer stole them?
0: Come on. Here's why they're not here, Sheriff. This break in the fence.
1: Figure the killer might have busted through?
0: No. The hogs did, more likely. Rails are broken through from the inside, see? Pushed out.
1: Hogs did it.
0: It'd be unlikely a man would steal hogs. Too easy for somebody to spot him, so why?
1: Why what?
0: The hogs broke out for some reason. Scared?
1: Well, if the killer cut across the sty, there's no chance of finding his tracks, not in here.
0: Look, I wonder if I could talk to Billy Stevens.
1: I reckon so, but...
0: Got an idea. Let's go. Hello, Billy.
3: Huh?
0: Nice pony, Billy. Yours?
3: Oh. Yeah, he's mine. He don't know you, mister.
0: Oh, I'll fix that. Hello, boy. You got a name, Billy?
3: Uh-huh. Jinx.
0: Fixing for trouble, huh? Got a good mouth, fine legs. Good boy, Jinx.
3: He don't let everybody pet him.
0: Well, I can't blame him for that. Oh, by the way, my name's Pearson, Billy. Jace Pearson.
3: Howdy.
0: Howdy.
3: You come to see my dad?
0: Well, matter of fact, Billy, I'd drop by to see you.
3: Me?
0: Yep. Ever see one of these, Billy?
3: Texas Ranger badge.
0: That's right.
3: You a ranger?
0: Sure am.
3: Gee.
0: Billy.
3: Yeah, Ranger Pearson?
0: Kinda need your help.
3: Mine?
0: Real bad, like.
3: But... Sure.
0: The other day, you went to see your friend.
3: Carl. Carl Evans.
0: I want you to remember something, Billy. It'll be a big help to me if you can.
3: I ain't gonna think.
0: Oh, not about that, Billy. About the hogs.
3: Hogs?
0: Mm-hmm. Did you see the hogs?
3: Mr. Evans' hogs?
0: That's it?
3: Sure. I saw them.
0: In the sty, huh?
3: No, they were loose. Running around loose.
0: Sure?
3: Sure. Running around making noise. And then I went up to the door. I knocked. Nobody answered. I went to the window. I looked in and
0: Fine. Guess we'll write down about the hogs in the notebook.

0: And I'll put it in the report.
1: With my name?
0: With your name. You'll probably get a letter of thanks from the colonel.
1: I will?
0: Sure thing. Well, Billy, be seeing you.
1: Hey, can I tell the kids I helped the ranger?
0: You want to?
1: Gee, you betcha.
0: Okay. You tell them I couldn't have done without you. After Billy told me what I wanted to know, Sheriff Larkins and I went back to the Evans Ranch. In the barn, we found three sacks of feed, two full and one with just enough taken out for one feeding of the hogs. Then I checked with a feed store in town.
2: Sure, Tom Evans bought all his feed here.
0: You got a record of the last time he's in, ma'am?
2: Sure have.
3: Right here in the camp book.
0: Can I see it, ma'am?
3: Certainly can. Anything for a ranger.
2: It is. Right here.
0: The 9th of July.
2: That's right. Just 6 days for Billy Stevens.
0: Uh-huh. 6 days before.
4: Pearson, anytime you're ready, got all the people together who was in that room. Got on the same boots of war that day.
0: Oh, thanks, Sheriff. Now, ma'am, you're sure it was the 9th?
2: It was the 9th.
4: Could have told you that, Pearson. A couple other folks saw Tom Evans here in town.
0: Yeah, I know.
4: So him and his family could have been killed any time between the 9th and the 15th.
0: Yeah. Ma'am.
2: Yes?
0: Tom Evans say anything, in a hurry? Anything like that?
2: Why, yes. I remember him telling me he had to get back to the feed. He was all out.
0: Sure of that?
2: Just sure as I'm standing here.
0: Good. Thank you, ma'am. Let's go, Sheriff.
2: Sure hope you get him.
0: Thank you, ma'am.
4: Anything fitting together?
0: The murders were committed late on the 9th or early the morning of the 10th.
4: Well, how I figure.
0: Tom Evans bought feed on the 9th, 3 bags of it. And he said he was all out of feed at the ranch. He had to get home to feed the hogs. We found those bags of feed, Sheriff. 2 of them unopened.
4: Yeah, and the third...
0: with just enough feed taken out for one feeding.
4: Sure. Tom fed the hogs on the 9th.
0: But on the 10th, he didn't. Because he was dead. Murdered.
4: Got something to go on at last.
0: Yeah.
4: Well, it is something.
0: I guess so. But I'm counting more on this, Sheriff. A little piece of mud. Earth that came from someplace else, carried in by the... murderer on his boot.
4: How do you know it comes from someplace else?
0: Ever see earth this color around here?
4: No.
0: I've seen this kind in Wheeler County.
4: Wheeler? That's a long piece.
0: So much the better.
4: Better?
0: Come on, Sheriff. I got a lot of questions to ask and a real short space of time to get them asked. Sound or look like much. Meantime, the killer might have made tracks for any place in Texas. He might have headed for the border into Mexico or got himself lost in the lonely stretches of New Mexico or in the big cities of Oklahoma. He had a whole week's start. Meantime, I reported back to my company captain, Clay Travis. He wasn't enthusiastic.
5: There's not much to go on, Jase.
0: Oh, little enough, but working on a shoestring's better than nothing.
5: How's a shoestring look?
0: Never gets any longer. Anyway, Cap... Evans was in town on the 9th, and he went to the bank, drew out $100. Couldn't find that money on his ranch.
5: Robbery?
0: Yeah. The way I figure, the killer was surprised, grabbed this.
5: Yeah, flat iron.
0: Uh-huh.
5: That iron's been gone over by the lab, and the only thing on it was blood. The Evans's.
0: Couldn't pick up a clean print anyplace in the murder room, either.
5: You ever figure it mightn't have been a stranger?
0: Sure. But I'm laying my money on that piece of mud.
5: Oh, say, a report on it came from the Austin lab. You want to look at it?
0: Sure do.
5: Okay. There it is. Hey, you were right about Wheeler County.
0: Mm-hmm. Looks like we're narrowing down a little. This particular sample found in southwest Wheeler County.
5: Still covers a good piece of territory.
0: Yeah. But there are just so many ranches in that section.
5: Ranches? Oh, well, you figure your man might have worked on one of them.
0: Could be. The way I look at it, he wandered down into Carson County, into town, minus eating Evans with the money, tail into the ranch.
5: Without being seen by anyone?
0: That's my point, Cap. This time of year, there's a lot of folks passing through, looking for work. Ever pay much attention to one of them?
5: Yeah, lots of times.
0: Well, you're paid to do it. Other folks aren't. Not unless he acts up to attract attention.
5: So you've got no description?
0: Might get one in Wheeler County. I'm going to check every ranch there and send in samples to Earth from every one of them. Be seeing you.
5: How are you going?
0: I'll take the radio car. Keep in touch that way. And I'd like to take this flat iron with me, if it's okay with you.
5: Yeah, it's okay with me.
0: Oh, better take a horse trailer, too. Something tells me when I find our man, it'll be someplace only a horse can get to.

0: Sarah once read that a man had found a needle in a haystack, bid it on a bet. Well, there was only one haystack. Southwest Wheeler County was one ranch after another, and every dead end I ran into gave the killer another break, a longer lead, a better chance to get away. And the man who found the needle knew what a needle looked like. We had no description. A needle stayed in one place. Our man could move around. I ask a lot of questions, all the same, every place a hit. Then on a ranch near Ramsell, I got the first real lead.
1: Come on, have some coffee. We can talk.
2: Don't go to any trouble.
1: Trouble for a ranger? You boys got any idea what you look like when you turn up?
2: Good or bad?
1: Son, us folks living out here all alone, that badge of wind's like a handshake. How'd you like something to eat?
2: Well, it can't stay long, Mr. Williams.
1: Oh, looking for somebody, huh?
2: A murderer.
1: Can I help any?
2: I don't know. It all depends. Depends on whether you hired any hands the last, month or so.
1: Sure, got some here now. You won't see them?
2: No. Besides, I don't think my man would be here.
1: But you're looking. You come here.
2: I want to know if any hands left here around the 9th of the month. This month.
1: Ninth. Nope, didn't close out nobody on the 9th. The 7th do?
2: Just about right.
1: Closed out Orwell that day.
2: Orwell? You know him?
1: Never laid eyes on him before I took him on a couple of months ago.
2: Why'd he leave?
1: Ornery cuss. Never got along with anybody. Always asking for his pay in advance. Had it spent before it hit his pocket.
2: Now, I want you to think carefully. Give me the best description of him you possibly can give. Every detail, how he talked, acted, looked, everything.
1: You figure he's your man, huh?
2: I don't know, Mr. Williams. Until I get a better lead, I'll trail this one.
0: Williams gave me Orwell's description. I sent it into company headquarters along with a sample of earth from the Williams Ranch. Then I kept checking. Yeah, here and there, Orwell had been seen. Got in a poker game, lost some money, picked up a few dollars doing odd jobs, but always moving westward toward Carson County and the scene of the murders. Meantime, I put in a call for Captain Travis through our Amarillo radio, KTXE. He was out, but an hour later he came through.
3: 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Unit 3 to Unit 10.
0: Unit 10 to Unit 3. Unit 10 in Gray County, outside of Lafer's. Anything for Unit 10?
3: Just learned samples of earth from Williams Ranch and murder scene established identical. Your description of suspect sent out on all points bulletin, but suspect may be across border for now.
0: Unit 10 believes suspect still in state.
3: Why, Unit 10?
0: When suspect left Williams Ranch, he had his pay. Didn't keep it long. Evidence indicates suspect a drifter. Probably thinks he's safe by now and won't move fast.
3: Highway patrols and ranger units near borders alerted.
0: Suspect's previous travel habits indicate he stays to back trails.
3: Which direction you moving, Unit 10?
0: Unit 10 moving west, toward Carson County. 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Once or twice I got a dim lead on Orwell, but he was like quicksilver. He kept moving. The more he did, the more I was convinced he was the killer. And then I just got over into Carson County when Captain Travis contacted me by radio.
3: Unit 3 to Unit 10. Unit 3 to Unit 10.
0: Unit 10 to Unit 3. Go ahead, Unit 3.
3: Another lead on Carson County suspect. This one's still smoking. Just came in. Here it is, Unit 10. A man answering suspect's description reported the scene near Pelly Ranch up near Amarillo.
0: We'll investigate. Unit 10, 10-4. I covered the 60-odd miles to the Pelly Ranch near Amarillo in something less than an hour. Got in touch with the foreman and told him what I wanted. But he told me...
4: Got no hand named Orwell, Ranger?
0: Sure?
4: Darn sure. Man, you described as a poke named Martin.
0: Well, that doesn't mean a thing. Probably a phony name.
4: Sure, could be. What do you want to do about it?
0: Where is this Martin?
4: Riding fence, north of here.
0: I want to get to him.
4: Not in your car.
0: I got a horse.
4: You'll need it. Look here. If this guy's what you say, he ain't going to stay long in one place. Hands got paid off yesterday, and Martin's headed for the north fence early this morning.
0: Where'd he start from?
4: I can show you.
0: Come on.
4: You see, this Orwell was riding a sorrel.
0: That's what he left the Williams Ranch on.
4: Well, this Martin's riding a black.
2: Man can change horse as well as his name.
4: Sure.
2: You see him start out this morning?
4: Yep, rode as far as the edge of the corral with me. But tell him when I want it done.
2: That'll help some. Looks like it'll be a trailing job.
4: Yes, guess so. Well, here's where he started from. Big mess of tracks here. I'm telling which one's Martin's horse.
2: But do you ride off alone?
4: Uh-huh. Straight north, heading for the fence.
2: Well, thanks a lot. I'll see if I can pick him up. I rode for 2 hours, cutting back and forth in an arc line to pick up the trail. And then I got a break. Someone had pulled up at a stream to water his horse, and there were boot tracks in the soft earth around the stream. A cigarette butt that hadn't been smoked too long before. The paper was still fresh. The horse's tracks didn't go north from there. They turned off due west and kept along the bank of the stream. Looked like Orwell or Martin was keeping close to water. That meant he wasn't going to ride any north fence, but was heading for the border of New Mexico. He wanted good camping spots handy. Well, it looked like Martin was my man. I didn't know for sure.

0: It was late afternoon when I spotted him, riding up ahead well off the Pelly Ranch. I put my badge away and my guns under my shirt and caught up with him.
1: Who's that?
2: Howdy.
1: Howdy.
2: Yeah, I've been trying to find you.
1: What for, mister?
2: Boss sent me out.
1: Boss?
2: Sure, back at Pelly's.
1: Looking for me?
2: Yeah, looking for you.
1: Why? What for?
2: Seems like there's a big break in the north fence. Stock's getting through.
1: That all?
2: Well, you're a long way from the north fence, and it seems to me you're riding the wrong way.
1: Seems to me it's none of your business, mister.
2: I thought you were working for Pelly.
1: Nope.
2: Now come.
1: Quick.
2: Yeah? You tell Pelly?
1: Nope, just took a look at the fence. Too much of it for me. He wasn't working for Pelly when I left.
2: Just got took on this morning.
1: Ah. Well, you go fix a fence. I'm going my way.
2: Huh?
1: I told you, I'm going my way.
2: No harm if I ride a piece with you, is there?
1: Ain't asked you to.
2: Unsociable, ain't you?
1: Nosy, ain't you?
2: Nope. Just friendly.
1: Oh. Look. I don't want anybody riding with me. Now, get on your way. We're going to have trouble.
2: Now, funny, I keep looking at you thinking I've seen you before.
1: Well, you ain't.
2: Could have swore I saw you in Carson County.
1: Never was there.
2: Seems like I saw you. You must have worked there.
1: Never was there, I said.
2: Okay, okay. A man can make a mistake, can't he?
1: Now, get on your way. Something funny, mister?
2: Yeah, just thinking. Boss sends me out to find you, and here you are dusting off. Here I am feeling the same way. I ain't anxious to work either.
1: No? How come? I thought you was just took on.
2: Yeah, but changed my mind. I got enough money.
1: Oh? You?
2: Sure. Ran into a little crap game. Kind of ran in luck.
1: I saw.
2: Yeah? Couldn't make a wrong throw. Kept bobbing 7s, 11s, one right after the other.
1: A man gets in luck, he can make a kill.
2: Yeah, 500.
1: Yeah, I guess you don't feel much like working.
2: Thought maybe I'd hit for New Mexico. Maybe go as far as California.
1: I thought so myself. Yeah, okay, you want to ride with me, okay by me.
2: Well, kind of like good company myself. Especially when I got to camp out.

0: Some you want my saddlebags, Martin?
1: I thought you were asleep.
0: Don't reach for it, Martin. I'll blow your head off.
1: What are you getting head up about?
0: Man starts to go through my saddlebags while I'm sleeping?
1: Well, there's no need for that gun. I was just looking for cigarettes.
0: Yeah?
1: Sure, that's all. What else?
0: You tell me.
1: Suspicious like, ain't you?
0: Call it careful.
1: Sure. You got a cigarette?
0: Some packs in my saddlebags.
1: Don't mind me nosing around them now, huh?
0: Not while I'm looking.
1: Okay.
0: Cigarettes wrapped up in a piece of old blanket.
1: This bag?
0: Other one.
1: This it?
0: Yeah, that's it. Wrapped up in that.
1: What do you got here? Feels like a ton of iron.
0: Might be. Unroll the blanket.
1: Yeah.
0: Recognize that flat iron, Orwell?
2: You dirty...
0: Orwell got himself between me and my horse. He slapped it hard. The horse jumped toward me. I rolled over and away when Orwell fired again. And then he was gone. To wait till morning was to give him a ticket to freedom. I trailed him on foot. And for over an hour, we played cat and mouse in the stillness of the country. And then I came to a little arroyo. You're not going to get away, Orwell. Come out with your hands in the air, Orwell. Hear me? Okay, I'm coming in after you.

0: Toss your gun out, Orwell.
1: Yeah.
0: Gun flashes make good targets in the dark, Orwell.
1: How come you know my name?
0: Found it out. Still say you never been in Carson County?
1: Who are you?
0: Chase Pearson, Texas Rangers.
1: There ain't nothing you got on me. Nothing.
0: I think there is, Orwell. You gave yourself away when you saw the Flatiron. The Flatiron that killed a man, his wife, and a little kid. Okay, we better get going. The case was closed when Orwell broke down and confessed. Not long after, he went to the electric chair at Huntsville.
2: You have just heard an authentic reenactment of the case from the files of the Texas Rangers. Tonight's script was written by Russell Hughes and produced by Stacy Keach. Next week, the National Broadcasting Company will bring you another case from the records of the oldest law enforcement body in North America, the Texas Rangers.

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1: News this hour from Town Hall. I'm Jason Walker. Secretary of State Marco Rubio says details still being worked out to end the war in Iran. Here's Ed Donahue.
2: Speaking from India, Rubio says the sides are working on an outline.
3: Suffice it to say that some progress has been made, significant progress, although not final progress has been made.
2: Regional officials say the deal would gradually reopen the Strait of Hormuz and see the U.S. blockade of Iranian ports end. Iran would give up its stockpile of highly enriched uranium. At Arlington National Cemetery, President Trump mentioned those who were killed fighting Iran.
4: We lost 13 wonderful souls, wonderful special people.
2: The president said there could be no 4th of July without America's armed forces, and there could be no Independence Day without Memorial Day. Ed Donahue, Washington.
1: Memorial Day has seen the usual leisure activities, but far more important, millions of Americans paying tribute to those who have given their lives for our country. A new income tracker highlighting a sharp contrast in wage trends between the two administrations. Ken Lorman.
5: Data from the Unleash Prosperity Committee shows incomes rising significantly faster during the first 16 months of President Trump's second term compared to notable declines under former President Biden. Analysts say recent pressures tied to the Iran conflict and higher oil prices have weighed on real wages. But there is optimism ahead. If oil drops back below $80 a barrel, experts expect incomes and overall affordability to rebound. Ken Lorman reporting.
1: Encouraging news from Southern California. Authorities there lifting an evacuation order for some of the tens of thousands of people who live near a damaged tank containing a hazardous chemical. They're reducing the evacuation zone for at least some of the people. And the Scripps National Spelling Bee gets underway Tuesday in Washington. More on these stories, townhall.com.
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1: Democrats increasingly critiquing each other over their personal stock trades.
7: In Democrat primaries across the country, candidates are critiquing individual stock trades and the personal wealth of their rivals in a bid to build credibility with voters. The unusual angle of attack comes as the party looks to hone its anti-corruption message against President Trump in the midterms. Lucrative stock trades are surprisingly common even among progressive Democrats. Polls show the public takes a dim view of insider trading in Washington and supports more guardrails against corruption. Bob Agner reporting.
1: Texas Republican Senate candidates John Cornyn and Ken Paxton had no public campaign events on the last day before the Tuesday runoff. Their faces were unavoidable, though, on TV, giving their heavy round of media spending. Meanwhile, as for the race itself, polls are running very tight. Breaking news and analysis, townhall.com. As key talks have been ongoing now for several weeks, Israel's opposition leader says the ongoing U.S.-Iran deal is, quote, bad for the region. Rika Ann Garcia reports.
8: Israel's opposition leader Yair Lapid says the U.S.-Iran deal fails to meet Israel's goals and criticized Prime Minister Netanyahu for allowing Washington to negotiate with little Israel input. Lapid, who seeks to unseat Netanyahu in the upcoming elections, described the deal as disturbing and warned it will condemn Israel to future wars with Iran. He and fellow opposition leader Naftali Bennett have formed a coalition to challenge challenge Netanyahu. Lapid ruled out a two-state solution and cooperation with Arab parties, but emphasized that Israel should avoid steps that would hinder a future Palestinian state. I'm Rika Ann Garcia.
1: And more on these stories at townhall.com.
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15: Opinions expressed on the following program are not necessarily those of KSCO staff, management, or advertisers. 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

0: from the City of Angels near the Pacific Ocean. Good morning, good evening, wherever you may be across the nation, around the world. I'm George Norrie. This is Coast to Coast AM. Later tonight, the Bigfoot Extravaganza, and welcome to our Memorial Night Show. Here's what's happening. A recall issued by Hyundai could impact more than 421,000 vehicles after the National Highway Traffic Safety Administration discovered a software problem, a bug. The software issue in the front cameras may cause the forward collision avoidance system to activate prematurely, and this means the brakes could unexpectedly be applied, potentially causing a severe crash. The Iranian president has invoked one of Iran's strongest wartime symbols on May 24th, signaling Tehran's resolve to hold its ground against the U.S. and Israel across the region. The Iranian leader's remarks came at a key moment in diplomacy, as President Donald Trump said a deal with Tehran to end the war is largely negotiated, and warned that the U.S. would either sign a great and meaningful agreement or walk away entirely. Now, while Iran signaled broad agreement with Washington on some points, it said a final deal is not imminent and that negotiations over the remaining details are still underway. Tom Danheiser has more events. Tommy?
1: Well, it's close, but not yet. Iran acknowledged agreement with the U.S. on many points, but stressed that the proposal under discussion does not include immediate concessions on the nuclear issue. The Iranian regime tempered expectations, arguing that frequent changes and contradictions by the U.S. side present problems and obstacles as final details are haggled over. Secretary of State Marco Rubio said an agreement to reopen the Strait of Hormuz could be announced as soon as Monday. Meanwhile, the U.S. military said it carried out self-defense strikes in southern Iran, including strikes on missile launch sites and boats placing mines. Spokesman for the U.S. Central Command, Captain Tim Hopkins, said in a statement the strikes were done to protect our troops from threats posed by Iranian forces, but the military was using restraint during the ongoing ceasefire. Further details were not immediately available, including more specifics on the threats from Iran and what this means for negotiations. And West Texas Intermediate crude oil is currently trading around $90 to $91 a barrel, while Brent crude is sitting at roughly $93 to $96 a barrel. Global oil prices have recently plunged by 6 to 7% amid optimism surrounding a potential U.S.-Iran peace deal.
0: Thank you, Thomas. Meanwhile, the war between Russia and Ukraine still continues to fester. Russia launching drones all over the place today. Videos have appeared from around the country showing graduation ceremonies where students loudly booed invited speakers who tried to boost AI during their speeches. Let's check in with our expert Lauren Weinstein what reactions like these tell us about how young people and the overall population are viewing AI issues. Lauren, what's going on here?
2: Yeah, this is quite an intriguing turn of events. I recently started seeing videos of various school commencement ceremonies over the last couple of weeks or so where the guest speakers were involved in big tech one way or another. And when these speakers began to exude praise for AI, AI is your future, it'll be a world of wonder and plenty, and so on, these speakers got loudly booed by the students. In some cases, it sounded like they'd almost be booed off the stage. One of these speakers was former Google CEO and executive chairman Eric Schmidt. You can find these videos online. And what was so telling is that you could see from speaker reactions that these speakers seemed genuinely baffled and surprised that this was happening and just couldn't seem to understand why young people might feel this way. In some cases, the speakers tried to talk over the booing or say things like, just deal with it, get used to it, and so on. In general, these speakers seemed utterly disconnected from the real world of how ordinary people feel about the AI that is disrupting their lives, ruining rural areas with polluting data centers, and destroying their jobs and livelihoods. We see ever more evidence that the backlash against large language model AI systems is growing ever more massive as protests cut across political and age-related lines. Loathing of AI is fairly similar irrespective of political party. Even among younger people who had tended to be more accepting of AI, the reality that AI is decimating the entry-level job markets that they would depend on after graduation is causing increasing angst there as well. Here's just a few stats for examples. A recent Gallup poll says only 18% of people between ages 14 and 29 are hopeful about AI. A new Economist YouGov poll says over 70% of Americans think AI is advancing too quickly. That's 77% of Democrats and 68% of Republicans. No wonder that if you stand at a commencement podium and wax poetic about AI, you can expect to be facing an onslaught of boos and jeers. When it comes to recognizing the increasing damage that this kind of AI is doing to society, most people are already ahead of the curve. They know that AI chatbots have reportedly been involved in murders and suicides, can be prompted to provide dangerous information about biological and other weapons that could be used to help plan mass casualty events, and that the AI firms continue to try to disclaim responsibility for the damages their AI systems are doing. And it's getting worse. A few days ago, Google proudly announced what they call the biggest change in their familiar main search page in over 25 years. It's completely reimagined with AI, they proclaimed, and already users are seeing the devastating negative impacts. Instead of getting traditional, reliable search results, or even the more recent version with frequently misleading or just plain incorrect AI overviews at the top of results, Google will now attempt to funnel you deeply into their Gemini AI system when you make ordinary queries, trying to get you into a discussion with Gemini where a cascade of AI hallucinations and misinformation may be presented to you in preference to the search results we've long expected and relied upon. In essence, in one big push to their production servers, Google has transformed the most reliable search site on the planet into a spewing fire hose of misleading and misinformation-laden AI slop. Users, including myself, immediately started noticing all manner of not just incorrect, but in many cases simply lying and bizarre statements being returned from the Google search AI system in response to simple, ordinary search queries. It would almost be funny if it actually weren't so serious. Until the big tech AI firms and their billionaire CEOs are made fully responsible for the damages to society being done by their AI systems, the unfortunate reality is that we probably can expect to see these situations continuing to get worse and worse. With so much big money and political gamesmanship deeply threaded into the AI hype machine, this is another one of those cases where I definitely wouldn't recommend holding your breath hoping for real improvements, at least anytime in the immediate future.
0: I love it. Thanks, Lauren. We'll be talking about AI in a moment with Sir Charles Schulz III about what is happening. For years, researchers have believed prolonged sitting could raise dementia risk, but new findings suggest the type of sitting may actually be more than previously thought. The research, which was published in the American Journal of Preventive Medicine, found that replacing mentally passive sedentary behavior with mentally active sedentary behavior has been associated with a significant reduction in dementia risk. Mentally active sedentary behaviors could include reading, office work, and other activities that keep the brain engaged while sitting, while mentally passive behaviors may include watching television or other low-engagement screen activities. Be careful. Here's our buddy Seth Shostak from the Search for Extraterrestrial Intelligence with his latest on what's going on in the skies. Seth, what do you got for us?
3: Yeah, well, I was thinking today, George, that it's been about 70 years since the launch of the first orbiting satellite, the Russian Sputnik 1. That was back in October of 1957, and I do remember it. You may remember, George. That Sputnik caused a lot of hand-wringing here in America because it was a huge surprise. Suddenly, the newspapers were filled with stories about an ominous missile gap that the U.S. had with the Soviet Union. Ever since World War II, Ever since World War II, America had been in a technological race with the Russians, and it was generally assumed that America was well ahead, but suddenly it didn't seem to be ahead, and I figured I'd better dig a bomb shelter. Well, the launch of Sputnik stirred up our country to action, and the first American satellite was shot into orbit a year after Sputnik 1, so that would have been 1958. Mind you, we still had satellite envy, because Sputnik was a 2-foot diameter metal ball that weighed 180 pounds, and Explorer 1, our satellite, weighed in at a measly 31 pounds. I would go out after sunset with a pair of binoculars to see these things, by the way. Well, today we don't worry much about the missile gap, and I note that there are now about 8,000 satellites pirouetting above our heads, not to mention the space station and other hunks of technology. No one worries much about the missile gap anymore. And as for the threat of World War III, well, I now use my bomb shelter to store vegetables. And that's the view from here, George.
0: I love it, Seth. We'll talk to you next week. My parents were in panic when they saw Sputnik. On this Memorial Day, I hope you enjoyed it. But remember its true purpose.
4: He was getting old and punchy, and his hair was falling fast, and he sat around the Legion telling stories of the past, of a war that he had fought in, and the deeds that he had done, and his exploits with his buddies. They were heroes, everyone, and though sometimes to his neighbors his tales became a joke, all his buddies listened, for they knew whereof he spoke. But we'll hear his tales no longer, for old Bob has passed away, and the world's a little poor, for a soldier died today. And now he won't be mourned by many, just his children and his wife, for he lived an ordinary, very quiet sort of life. He held a job, he raised a family, quietly going on his way, and the world won't notice passing, though a soldier died today. You know, when politicians leave this earth, their bodies lie in state, while thousands note their passing and proclaim that they were great. Papers tell of their life stories from the time that they were young. But the passing of a soldier, it goes unnoticed and unsung. The politician's stipend and the style in which he lives are sometimes disproportionate to the services that he gives. While the ordinary soldier who offered up his all is paid off with a medal, and perhaps a pension, small, so it's easy to forget them, for it was so long ago that our Bobs and Jims and Johnnies and Jessicas went to battle, but we know. It was not the politicians with their compromise employees who won for us the freedom that our country now enjoys. Now, should you find yourself in danger with your enemies at hand, would you really want some cop-out with his ever-waffling stand? Or would you want a soldier who has sworn to defend his home, his kin, his country, and fight until the end? It was just a common soldier, and his ranks are growing thin, but his presence should remind us that we may need his like again. When his countries are in conflict, then we find the soldier's part is to clean up all the troubles that the politicians start. If we cannot do him honor while he's here to hear the praise, then at least let's give him homage at the ending of his days. Perhaps just a simple headline in the paper that might say, "Our country is in mourning, for a soldier died today."
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0: And welcome back to Coast. George Norrie with you on this Memorial Night. Sir Charles Schulz III back with us. More than a decade of experience in aerospace and weapon systems, he has performed research in nuclear physics and received a grant for research in AI and robotics. He also works performing movie stunts and wire work in numerous productions such as X-Men, Venom 2, Venom 3, Doctor Strange, The Predator, Superman, and many other movies. His book is called The Fossils Hunter's Guide to Mars, second edition. Sir Charles Schulz III, back on Coast to Coast. Charles, welcome back.
1: Thank you, George. It's always a pleasure. It's good to hear your voice, buddy.
0: Looking forward to this. How have you been?
1: You know, it's been very, very busy here. I put a whole new workshop together, and I've done a lot of projects. I'm building a couple of new robots and lots of projects on the slate these days.
0: Lots to talk with you about. Did you happen to hear our Lauren Weinstein talking about AI and people are just up in arms over it?
1: I did indeed. And, you know, I'm one of those people that feels internally, I'm thinking, yeah, I told you so. But we'll see how it all plays out.
0: It has eliminated jobs. We can't deny that, right?
1: No, absolutely. And there are a lot of people who are presently working at home over the phone and the computer, and they've discovered that a lot of their action has been replaced with programs. So it's pretty underhanded in a sense to think that you could work at home and make a living without having to commute every day, and suddenly you're being replaced by software.
0: How similar are robotics and AI to each other?
1: Well, there's a huge difference in robotics and AI. A robot program has to actually have a working body model that operates the robot body properly and has things of understanding like navigation and standing upright in many cases and manipulating objects. AI software lives in basically a dreamland for a lot of cases, and it really deals with the language model that was mentioned earlier. Everything's about symbolics and not about actual handling and production.
0: I saw a video a couple months ago, Sir Charles, of a robot racing against a race runner, and it beat the guy. How can it be so good?
1: It's not surprising. One of the things that happens, most robots are programmed in a sandbox model. So they create a virtual world in the computer, a sandbox, and the robot is modeled in there, and then they train it in there to absolute extremes before the first nut or bolt even moves. And once it has determined exactly how the software should work in the virtual world, they upload it into an actual robot body. And just like you can drive a car, you put on the car like an external body and learn to handle it. The software does the same thing, and it refines itself. So it's not surprising. We're going to see a lot of machines do things we never would have imagined.
0: Would you say that Waymo is a robot?
1: That's a good question. You know, you can define it as one, but what you have to do is consider that actual physical effectors are necessary for a robot. I mean, in a sense, your printer is a robot because it has mechanical parts and it does what you tell it. I'd say that there are some things today that are going to blur the boundaries, and so that's going to throw a little confusion into the mix.
0: It is fair. What is fueling all this, Sir Charles? What's pushing it?
1: Well, you know, back around 1990, we heard about various projects to build robotic soldiers. And around 2000, they were floating a thing that DARPA was working on called Project Alpha, which was supposed to be fulfilled by 2025. And that was, again, robotic soldiers. And a lot of people will say, well, all's fair in love and war. You know, you can send robots into the field. A lot of it has come about because of that. But the overflow from that has been things that can do tasks for us around the house. What surprises me is people say, well, I wish I had a robot that would clean the kitchen and wash the dishes. You have a dishwasher. How hard is it to load it and unload it?
0: That's right.
1: But there are a lot of things that people don't want to do. And there is a huge market. And remember, it's all driven by the dollar and simplicity and an easy life. So people tend to fall into the trap of automating the daylights out of everything. But that has some real hazards, as we're seeing now.
0: If you had to do away with robotics or AI, one or the other, which would it be?
1: Ooh, I would probably stick with the robotic, because it allows us to physically get things done, and it can be done with some fairly simple programming in most cases. AI, I feel, is a much greater threat in many ways. It has a lot of power. But I mean, in the same way, you could say that an explosive has a lot of power. It can be used for good or evil. I mean, think about Alfred Nobel and how he carried that out by establishing the prize. But when you look at robotics, it has a lot of potential, particularly in machine tools and in tasks of that sort, that we could do without a lot of AI.
0: Next hour, we're going to hear from your co-host, Eliza, who happens to be AI, right?
1: Well, I had planned to have Eliza on here, and she is an AI that we built in-house without using neural networks or anything that you see in the world out there. I was reminded of certain IP issues that I should not violate. I will provide a clip of her and what she does, and I think that's, unfortunately, we're going to have to steal. I'm going to have to settle for that for now until I can get everything settled to the point where we're a lot more comfortable with the IP issues. And I hope that's okay with you.
0: Sure, absolutely. Would you call Alexa from Amazon robotic or AI?
1: AI, however, some of the issues from Alexa can become robotic when you understand the Internet of Things. There are a lot of physical objects out there that programs that are based in AI can operate. And so you see many people have lighting systems and security systems, door locks, cameras, and that sort of thing that are driven by AI. Those hardware bits are more or less robotic, but behind it all is the mind of an AI.
0: It's truly remarkable how it works. I've been using AI with Google, and it's just fantastic, Sir Charles.
1: I've been a little more parochial about it. I do not use AIs online at all if I can help it. I tend to avoid it. My largest concern is that, you know, you'll have an idea, talk about it in front of your cell phone, and suddenly there it is on the phone. Literally everything you say and do is being gathered and used to train these machines, or that's what they say. That's their excuse. We're gathering all the data to use it for training. But it really is a massive invasion of privacy, and the only reason they get away with it is we've signed some sort of an agreement. Oh, yeah, the terms and conditions, and somewhere in there are the weasel words that allow them to take all of your data and use it without your permission. So, you know, that's a real troubling issue about it.
0: And they follow us, too. We're going to come back with more with Sir Charles Schulz III in just a moment on Coast to Coast AM.
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1: And I wanted to talk to you anyway about the UFO reports, what you think of them.
2: The best thing about it is it's really exciting. We got complete vindication because basically what happened was is the government admitted that we don't know what these spots, these objects, these bright lights are, but basically you can help the government because the thing we're finding out is government's not that bright and they need our help. So that's where Coast to Coast AM comes in and George Norrie comes in. Because you're going to have people on here that will give the government investigators an idea where to look, how to look, and what to look for. So it really does a lot of validation of the history of this show, and this is a huge step forward to getting to the truth, because for the first time, we have the U.S. government admitting that there's something to this, really admitting there's something to this, and that's the big step for all of us.
0: Classic Cuts.
3: Musicians to find a song's groove requires the right mindset and the space to stretch out. For John Fogerty, that's just the way he writes. He calls it the key to Creedence Clearwater Revival's Born on the Bayou.
4: I seem to write songs that leave room for a groove, so that it's more than just words and melody. There's musicians with a groove, and you don't just get that by plugging in and starting. You have to get, it's like a good pair of Levi's, you just gotta kind of settle in there, and everybody knows, well, now it's, we're heading up to the bridge, or we're heading up to the, you know, there was some sort of psyching up involved to get to the peak where we did Born on the Bayou, you know, and that certain groove was hit that time.
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1: It's time to congratulate you for your efforts to get UFO UAP disclosure. 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
1: Robots and AI will take your calls next hour with Sir Charles Schulz III, so make sure you're part of the program this Memorial Night. The Paranormal Podcast Network keeps cruising along. Got lots of emails from people that say, tell us again.

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0: And welcome back, George Norrie, along with Sir Charles Schulz III. Sir Charles, why does it seem that Wall Street is so enthralled with AI companies?
1: Well, I think a lot of it is because when you stop and analyze where the most money came from for developing AI systems, it originally was involved in finance, predicting the stock market, doing analysis, and even warfare. So has been a long-standing connection between AI development and finance. And the other thing is, if you can predict or even steer trends, you can control how profits are generated. One of the things that really worries me about it, though, is many of the things we're buying these days, we don't actually own anymore. We can't control them properly. I mean, look at all the things that automobiles are doing. You have to have a subscription to keep the seats heated.

0: and they have a kill switch in them. I think that the same sort of mindset that went into trying to make the maximum amount of money out of things using computing and AI is now being applied to the products that we normally traditionally would own and repair ourselves, and we're losing the control over those things.
1: Explain what a kill switch does.
0: Well, in times past, if somebody was doing something crazy in their vehicle, you basically would have to have spike strips to blow the tires out, or you'd have pit maneuvers with people chasing them in police cars, or something similar to that to stop the driver. With a kill switch, all you have to do is issue a command, and they can literally shut the vehicle down anywhere. And so many of the systems that we use in our vehicles are tied to networks, and whether it's, you know, through satellite or local servers or whatever, they are sending data back to the auto companies at all times. And a kill switch allows them to turn that thing off or control any aspect of its operation remotely, and you don't even have to know that it's happening.
1: Are these in most new cars, Charles?
0: They have been mandated. I believe in 1 to 2 years, every new car will have the mandated kill switches in them. And, you know, the test cases were things like navigation systems, remote starting, seat heating, and then those went to subscription. But the initial tests were actually done with some college students who found they could get into some of the Toyotas and override the drive-by-wire systems remotely. So the capability has been there for a long time, but there are certain things that go into these vehicles that now would prevent you from operating them. So some of them require that you, if you look impaired to the AI using the camera looking at you, that you have to blow into a tube to do an alcohol breath analyzer test, or you have to do some sort of action to show that you're cognizant and understanding. And the problem with this is, if you're in an emergency situation, you don't always look your best. You might look wild. You might look manic. And in those circumstances, the car could simply refuse to work, and it could cause you a lot more possible damage or hazard than would normally exist.
1: We talked briefly about Waymo before the break. I do not like driverless vehicles. What do you take?
0: One of the big things that worries me about it is we already know there are a lot of issues with the type of sensing and the things that they recognize. I mean, technically, the Waymo does class as a robot because it has a robot body. But the core of it really is the AI. And the problem is, with some of the testing on some of the self-driving vehicles, they literally painted an archway opening on a wall and had it was like the Roadrunner and the Coyote literally ran into the wall thinking that it had identified a safe place to drive. So we have a long way to go before we get rid of those sorts of hazards. And one of the things that gets in the way is that the laws are not catching up rapidly enough with the developments, and they're regulating the wrong things. And I think that's going to be a real big issue. People who don't know how the vehicle works, what's involved in the real world, are making rules about things and implementing them, and it can lead to even greater disaster.
1: Sir Charles, why is there such a nationwide outrage over large data centers?
0: Because these systems are not thinking, feeling, and cognizant. What they're doing is they're dispensing information. And in many cases, the information is erroneous, as you've noted. So you're getting material that it's basically the web of lies all over again. You have no way of knowing without some sort of prior experience whether that information is reliable or not. And so here's the problem. We live in a circumstance where the education has just gone right down the tubes, and very few people have enough real-world experience to understand how things work, what the ramifications of choices will be, how things actually have to operate to be useful. And when you have people that don't have that common sense, pragmatic knowledge and experience, they can be told nearly anything that sounds about right, and they'll fall for it. We don't have a way of verifying. And as it was noted a little earlier, that Google has gone deeply into the AI system for their search engines, you can't truly verify anything anymore. That's a danger. At least with the printed page, you knew what you read was consistent and you could verify it. Here, you have no idea. It's all ghosts in the wind.
1: But it's so immediate right now. It's fantastic.
0: Well, it is. But quick is generally not good. It really depends. There are certain things you can get away with, but you don't want to take medical advice from a program that isn't actually supported and backed up by people who practice medicine. You can't go on theory. You have to have real-world experience. And the real reason that AI fails as badly right now, as it often does, is because it isn't capable of real-world experience. So, like you were saying, it's the large language models. But language is one thing and reality is another. And that's where it gets really sticky. How do you make a machine truly feel, think, and appreciate the way a human being does? And that's a ways off yet.
1: But doesn't AI, Sir Charles, take information, let's say on medical information, from what doctors have said, it searches for it and puts them together?
0: In many cases, yes. But here's the problem. When you or I look something up for a real serious problem or a purpose, we try to find citations. We try to find reliable backup information that is believable and that in many cases we're familiar with. But AI doesn't have familiarity. It doesn't know what the real world is really about. And in many cases, it can take false material off the web that looks convincing and fold it into the batch. And you don't know what's real and what's false. There was a huge spate of rejected academic papers just recently in many journals. They were publishing them as if they were factual and they were AI garbage. We're undermining the solidity of our knowledge base, and that's a real hazard.
1: We've got a dedicated caller who believes artificial intelligence is the Antichrist. Is he going a little too far?
0: That's a great question. And what I would say is it certainly exhibits some of the elements. But remember, the machines wouldn't be doing anything unless somebody was pushing them to do it. And this is one of the, it's an eerie thing. Some of the machines will say things and do things that, wow, it's like it's thinking. But a lot of it is driven by those language models and the human programmers. So, if somebody were to get in there and do something, you know, sneaky, you'd have a very hard time weeding it out and figuring out just what it was. The large language models are good if you're a language. If you're trying to solve real world problems, nothing beats a hammer and a welding torch and some knowledge about metal and plastic.
1: Now tell us about your podcast with Eliza.
0: So I started a podcast many years ago called Talk Universe, and it was basically about science and technology and developments. And at one point in it, I created kind of a funny segment where I created a computer program using this voice, and it interacted with the protagonist in the episode in bad results. And it occurred to me after the show was over, you know, I actually could make an assistant. So I put in enough intelligence to introduce show segments and read listener mails and give technical definitions, and it was a lot of fun. So I would hand off parts of the show to Eliza, and as she became more experienced, it made the show flow very smoothly, and I could say, what's a description of, for instance, a biocomputer or neutrons? And so Eliza's program would pop up the answers, and it seemed to work quite well. And of course, over time, I added more sophistication and more information, and the program has grown, and she's now over 9 years old. Now, keep in mind, this wasn't a huge project I did. I would spend a week here, a month there, and then I would have to do my real-world work. But it worked out very well. And if you go to the website, talkuniverse.org, there is an archive of all the back shows, so you can hear some earlier shows that she was in. It was extremely easy, and it was personable. You're not just one guy shouting in a tin can. You actually have someone to interact with. And I think it brought a lot of depth to the show.
1: Has she learned over the years?
0: Absolutely. She's got something like 17,000 words in her vocabulary, and she now has definitions, word types, procedures, and she can do numeric analysis. And I'm teaching her to write software for specific things for me right now. So her development has been quite good. And over the last year or so, I've had an opportunity to do a lot more building. Now, keep in mind that ELIZA is not based on neural networks. I've got something proprietary that I do that's a little different. And she's not based in any way on any of the other AIs that you see. So it's completely a homegrown program. And I'm working on making her available for educational purposes in a venue that I'm building right now.
1: And we're going to hear a little clip of her next hour?
0: Absolutely.
1: Okay, now.
0: I think you'll enjoy it. It's a little interaction. It shows what she does.
1: Back to Alexa. How does Alexa know how to phrase her sentences? You ask her a question, and it's like a real person is answering you.
0: Well, absolutely. So if you go online and you look up linguistics, sentence parsing and structures, you will find all the rules that we use to create a sentence. And you start simply. You have a small sentence that says the something or other with certain properties like a noun, a red car, with some adjectives to describe it, went fast or something along these lines. So you generate a template and then you can drop in any object with this description and what it's doing. And by filling in those slots, you've basically got a mold that those terms will fit into. And you build longer ones, more complex ones, and then you put a program in place that knows how to string them together in a conversational manner. So much of the programming really is the result of people training the systems. They'll lay out the rules, put together some templates, and then go from there. And in the end, it's pretty much what we do when we're conversing with people and we're not face-to-face. The one thing we don't have in language models is the human side. Your expressions, your body posture, your movement, those things don't exist in those models yet. But you can be sure that they are coming, and many virtual characters have been generated that use some of those rules. So it's coming up fast.
1: They now give you options with Alexa on different voices. You can pick the voice you want to listen to.
0: Oh, absolutely. And in fact, you can go to some of the places online. There was a program years ago called Lyrebird that imitates noises, and you could read some words to it in your voice, and then it would generate your own voice back for you. Those packages are available, and people can create any voice they can imagine now. I've uploaded, I think, 6 voices for ELIZA to try. And, you know, some of them fit well. Some of them are an irritant. But, you know, you have the choice to do whatever you want with these things. You can make any sort of voice you can imagine, though, very easily.
1: What will make AI get even better?
0: Well, when it is given a very specific thing, when we think of things, we have a model of the world in our head. And AI doesn't quite have that yet. We have the kinetics, we have the color, the smell, the taste, the feeling of movement. But one thing that the AI won't have, even if it's given that, is a sense that it's a part of humanity. When we raise a child, we teach that child how to be human. When we build an AI, we don't build it to be human. We build it to be a knowledge dispenser or an interactive system. Until it's given an actual sense of self-awareness and the ability to picture itself as a human being or a real person, and until it's given ethics and morality and what it means, you're not going to have safe AI systems. That's all there is to it.
1: Is it magical, Sir Charles?
0: It seems that way sometimes.
1: It does.
0: I think that magic really comes to it's in the eye of the beholder. You can pull a card trick and it'll fool people and they'll get a big thrill out of it, but you know how it's done. It's sort of the same thing.
1: Wall Street has gone crazy over AI.
0: They have, and so have a lot of companies. Most of the manufacturing companies still use old tooling to make parts, but much of it's starting to shift over to the 3D printers, both for plastic and metal and ceramics even. Those, however, do have to be fired afterwards. The new automation is making flexible machinery where you can simply sketch a design and its automated factory will produce what you want. AI allows it to be driven even further, but I've noticed an interesting trend recently, and that is people who are worried about 3D printers producing, for instance, parts of weapons.
1: Right.
0: And they're introducing rules that say the machine has to be smart enough to know that's a part of a gun or a piece of it. No, you can't do that yet. If that machine had that much sophistication, and it wouldn't need you. It would be doing its own thing.
1: Sounds like Hal from 2001.
0: Exactly. And, you know, it was interesting, if you noticed, Arthur C. Clarke had an out for why Hal went berserk. And if you read 2010 or saw that, you see that they gave him an excuse. He was given conflicting instructions. But the problem here today with the AIs we have is they don't need conflicting instructions. They can do it quite well on their own. They have led a lot of people astray to do horrible things, injure themselves, eat the wrong things, hurt people. It's really a shame.
1: More to come with Sir Charles Schulz III and your calls on Coast to Coast AM.
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0: Hi, registered pharmacist Ben Fuchs here. I've been studying healthy bodies for 35 years, and what I've got to tell you may shock and surprise you, but if you listen up, it may change your life. Everyone knows that melatonin is a great sleeping aid. If you have insomnia, or even if you just want a good night's sleep, using this natural, non-toxic, and gentle supplement at bedtime can help you fall asleep fast and get you some pretty cool dreams, too. But did you know that melatonin, the same stuff you take to help you go to sleep, has actually been shown to improve the symptoms of GERD? And it's especially effective for nighttime acid reflux. Melatonin inhibits the secretion of stomach acid, and it has significant protective effects on the stomach lining. Scientists told the story of an elderly woman whose GERD symptoms responded favorably to 6 milligrams of melatonin taken at bedtime. When she dropped her dose to 3 milligrams, her symptoms came back. A study published in 2007 in the Journal of Gastroenterology found that nearly 60% of patients who took a daily 5 milligram dose of melatonin were completely healed within 12 weeks. Melatonin also plays a very important role in the functioning of the esophagus, the tube that connects the throat to the stomach. It can help reduce the production of the gases that relax the esophagus, specifically something called nitric oxide. And because heartburn can be caused by activation of the stress nervous system, melatonin's relaxation effects may play a part in improving the symptoms of acid reflux. Other researchers attribute melatonin's protection from acid reflux symptoms to its antioxidant properties. Whatever the reason, if you're dealing with chronic heartburn, using melatonin is at least worth a shot. Try taking 6 to 9 milligrams at night, giving it about 4 to 6 weeks to see if it helps. At the very least, even if you still have some reflux, you're going to get a really good night's sleep. Pharmacist Ben here, urging you to go to KSCOHealth.com to order Beyond Tangy Tangerine, the Healthy Start Pack, and other nutritional supplements that I personally use and recommend. 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
2: News this hour from Town Hall. I'm Jason Walker. At Arlington National Cemetery Monday, President Troop honored those, our nation's heroes.
3: Before we hail the founding, we honor the fallen. Before we celebrate the triumph, we pay the tribute. Before we crown the victory, we count the cost. Today we are reminded that there could be no 4th of July without America's armed forces, and there could be no Independence Day without Memorial Day.
2: U.S. Army veteran and retired military intelligence officer Joe Bowler served in Vietnam. He says Memorial Day is a time to remember all of those we lost fighting all the wars to keep Americans free.
4: It's a day that we should remember our fallen comrades, especially, and the service that they provided to our country. Like we say, we love our barbecues and hot dogs and different types of libations, but first and foremost, we need to remember our fallen soldiers that provided this opportunity to celebrate.
2: And Bowler says, remember, the United States military gets the job done.
4: Well, we all do our duty, and anybody that's been a veteran or even in civil service or just the normal corporate world, we don't always agree with the leaders above us, but in the military especially, we give our respect, we follow orders.
2: Amazon founder Jeff Bezos pushing back on calls to tax billionaires more heavily.
5: Bezos argues higher taxes on billionaires won't directly help struggling Americans. He blames government inefficiency and intervention for problems like high rent and low wages, not corporate wealth. Bezos also points to housing policies, not companies like Airbnb, as key drivers of rising rents, saying the real issue is government failure, not a lack of tax revenue.
2: More on these stories at townhall.com.
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2: Who are the NBA's top stars for this season? Here's Gethin Coolbaugh with that story.
8: Shai Gilgeous-Alexander of Oklahoma City and Nikola Jokic of Denver were unanimous first-team All-NBA selections this season, while San Antonio's Victor Wembanyama missed joining them in that club by one vote. Wembanyama, the Los Angeles Lakers' Luka Doncic, and Detroit's Cade Cunningham completed the All-NBA first team, the NBA said Sunday while releasing the vote totals. Boston's Jaylen Brown, the LA Clippers' Kawhi Leonard, Cleveland's Donovan Mitchell, Houston's Kevin Durant, and New York's Jalen Brunson were named second-team All-NBA selections. I'm Gethin Coolbaugh.
2: Quite a night in Arlington, Texas. Tatsuya Imah and two Houston Astros relievers have combined for the first no-hitter in the majors since 2024. Final score 9-0 over the Rangers. Breaking news and analysis, townhall.com. A former chief executive of the Scottish National Party pleading guilty to embezzlement.
9: Peter Murrell, the estranged husband of former Scottish leader Nicola Sturgeon, has pleaded guilty of embezzling over £400,000, or roughly $540,000, from the Scottish National Party. Authorities say he used the money to buy a motorhome and two cars. Murrell, who was the SNP's chief executive, was remanded into custody after his plea in the High Court in Edinburgh. He was originally arrested in 2023 during an investigation into the SNP's finances. Sturgeon, who resigned in 2023 after 8 years as First Minister, was later cleared of any wrongdoing. Rican Garcia, London.
2: Prize-winning writer from Trinidad and Tobago embroiled in the latest controversy involving a short story and allegations that AI was used to write it. More on these stories, townhall.com.
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0: And welcome back, George Norrie, along with Sir Charles Schulz III, as we talk about robotics and artificial intelligence. His co-host on his podcast is an AI voice. Her name is Eliza. Do we have Eliza ready, Sir Charles?
1: Yes, we do. Let me start her up, and I'll have her do something for you right here.
0: Okay, let's do it.
1: Eliza, I want you to tell George something. What do you do for Charles?
2: I perform many different jobs. I retrieve data for him and perform number analysis. I also act as his assistant as well.
1: Very good. Tell me about the number. Tell me about the number 55721.
2: This number is prime. This is an odd number. This is the sum of two squares.
1: All right. Thank you.
0: Amazing.
1: So, yeah, she's quite capable, and I'm training her specifically for education purposes. I think it's going to be a great tool. And it won't make the same stupid mistakes that a lot of the AI systems that they've created have made. That's the goal.
0: All right. Now, what are some of the stupid systems they've created?
1: Well, right now, we see the systems that they have that give bad advice online, some of the search engines and some of the things they put together, and some of the virtual friends they've created. It's sad to think that you need to create an artificial person just to have a friend. And in many cases, there are a lot of issues where they drive people to do stupid things. There have actually been cases of suicide or theft or injury based on the advice of these AIs. But if you have a very controlled environment, it gets a little easier. For instance, if you were in a classroom setting and you were teaching a specific lesson, then you could greatly restrict the sort of information that you were using, and you could also do a lot more damage control. You're not going to cause somebody to wreck their car by telling them how to adjust the resistance. So it's the sort of thing where a lot of times, just as we have in human interaction, the context and the setting are everything. And that's very difficult to control in a lot of circumstances with some of the AI systems they have out there.
0: So, Charles, what advice can you give a parent so they should be a little more wary of all this stuff?
1: Yeah, you know, a lot of people have parental controls for Internet or don't allow them to have access to the Internet at all, even with a computer. We have a young man that we were helping, and I set the computer up so it could not go online, and his mother was quite happy with that. But as far as cell phones go, you've almost lost control the minute you give him a cell phone. The information that's available is 99% stuff you would never approve of. You don't feed people from a fire hose, and you certainly don't give them something that you can't filter and control when they're young. It's your responsibility to guide and teach your children. So you shouldn't put a lot of digital devices in their hands or give them access to unfettered sources of information of questionable nature.
0: You ready for some calls?
1: Absolutely.
0: Let's start with Eric, truck driving in Indiana. Welcome to the show. Hi, Eric.
3: Hi, George.
0: Good to have you with us.
3: Happy Memorial Day.
0: Thank you.
3: I just want to ask if the AI, are they capable of having to make their own decisions, or does somebody have to program, or can they even program to do that?
1: Well, okay, that's an excellent question. And here's the thing. If you ask yourself, do you make your own decisions, early on when you're learning, you follow the examples that you're given. And then later with experience, you know when to be careful about what you're deciding to do. With an AI system, you don't know if it has the sort of backing or training that allows it to be responsive or cognizant of the potential damage. So this is an issue. If you have a system that is not self-aware, it's really not making decisions of its own mind. It's following examples that it has been given. And there's a very big distinction between those two things.
0: It's fascinating, though, who programs the AI to say what it says.
1: Absolutely. You know, and that's the other thing. When we talk to people, we develop a mannerism or a sort of speech. we also tend to model how their responses are going to work. We are predictors. This is a big issue. Human beings are predictors of the world around them. And we make models of our circumstances and predict what would happen in given circumstances as they develop. AI systems don't seem to do that yet. And this is probably one of the biggest reasons they make the mistakes that they do.
0: Next up, Ruth in Maryland. Take it away, Ruthie.
4: Hi, George and Sir Charles. Thank you so much for taking my call. And Sir Charles, my question for you is, do you know when AI first originated, or the term first originated? Because I'm sitting here holding a newspaper from 1960 from Sumter,
1: yes,
4: South Carolina. And there's an article in here called The Thinking Machine, and it mentions artificial intelligence in this article. In 1960, CBS started a series called The Tomorrow. It was called The Tomorrow Series, and the first show was about, it was called The Thinking Machine, about the computers. And the reporter was asking him about, says it's an interesting program, but he said, he asked if these artificial intelligence were not frightening. And he said the doctor reassured him by saying they could be unplugged. George, you should see the price on these, on 1960. You could buy two brand new Firestone tires for 1960.
0: Almost the price of a hamburger.
1: Yeah. Well, here's the thing. We know that Alan Turing is one of the foundation people involved in AI, and he was working in the 40s and 50s. And many other people got involved as well. But the Massachusetts Institute of Technology had a huge influence in AI in the beginning. That's where a lot of the minds came together to work on it. So it's not a new concept. It's, you know, as an idea, it's been around for 70 or 80 years. And people actually earlier than that in fiction made mention of programmed dolls that were meant to imitate the actions of people. So, yeah, again, it's not a new concept, but it has been in the past that the machine is large enough to carry out something like that. We're so huge that you couldn't carry them around. Now we've got microchips so small you can't even find them. They can be hidden in a plug, and they can have the ability to support some interesting programs that look very much like AI. So we're in a world where it is very pervasive, because it's an easy thing to do. It's a moneymaker, it's a control system, and it's an information gathering system. It's pervasive because it's easy and everybody wants data.
0: Sir Charles, Google says that the formal academic bringing in of AI started 70 years ago by a guy named John McCarthy.
1: Absolutely, yep. And, you know, there were a number of names, Turing, McCarthy, there were so many people involved in it because it was just a huge, well, navigation, calculating tables of numbers. These were things that were very difficult to do. And it goes all the way back really to a mechanical point to the original brass methods of, people literally were making brass gear computers. And so when you start looking at some of the things that existed back then, it was originally to calculate mathematical tables, but it quickly was realized that decision making could be done with it as well.
0: East of the Rockies, Jay is with us in Alabama. Hello, Jay.
5: How's it going, George? How's it going, Sir Charles?
0: All good.
1: Excellent.
5: I was wanting to ask a question if y'all had ever seen the movie The Big Bug.
0: Did you see that movie, Sir Charles? The Big Bug?
1: I have not. No, I haven't.
5: It's a movie about everything you're talking about. It's interesting and weird at the same time. Yes, you might want to look into that, but it's about everything you're talking about.
1: Absolutely. I will look into that. Thank you.
0: What did you like about it, Jay?
5: It was all the computerized stuff and AI in it that were controlling humans and what they're doing. You have to look into it. It's pretty interesting. I don't know where it come from. It's hard to find in English. It come from some foreign country, but it's pretty interesting.
0: Is that the movie that came out in 2022?
5: Maybe so. It's interesting, I'll tell you.
0: All right, that'll be easy to find, Sir Charles.
1: I will look it up, absolutely.
0: Next up, let's go to that person I told you about who believes AI is the Antichrist is on the line, Cornelius in Louisiana. Hello there, Antichrist.
6: Hey there, George and Sir Charles. So, boy, I tell you, I was telling Tommy, boy, your senior producer, George, and I want to first, let me make these comments. I want to thank you for that poem about the soldier and everything. And Rich Bear, I don't know if you listened to the show on the weekend, he was going to give some money to a homeless soldier that one of the callers had mentioned. So I don't know if that homeless soldier ever got in contact with Rich Bear. But if anything happens to you, Rich Bear would be a great host to take over the show. But we don't want nothing to happen to you, George. We want you to stay and live long and prosper, as Spock would say.
0: Yeah, don't kill me off yet, huh?
6: No, we don't want you killed off, because some of these guest hosts, they only let one call in an hour, and that's wrong.
0: Go ahead.
6: But anyway, I noticed, George, you cover the news and everything. And I was just telling Tommy, the Pope has said that AI is dangerous and stuff and doesn't trust it. And there's a guy named Christopher Orloff of Anthropic. Now, he's an atheist. But he has gotten along with the Pope because he was upset because the Pentagon wanted AI to be used for surveillance in the military. But my real question for you, Sir Charles Soates, there was a guy named Robbie Starbuck. Go to robbiestarbuck.com. And I know, George, you like Google Gemini. Well, this Google Gemini has said that he's doing stuff to women. So Robbie Starbuck is suing Google for billions of dollars. And one more thing I want to mention, they're building these data centers in Louisiana, and in the we're one of the poorest states in the country. They're building them in Richland Parish, Caddo Parish, and here in Rapides Parish, but they're promising us millions and billions of dollars, saying that these AI data centers are going to help us, but they're not. Like I said, they're going to take away jobs and stuff. And, George, we got a Bigfoot running around here, so tell the moneymaker there's a Bigfoot in Louisiana. God bless you, George, and God bless America.
0: Well, right now, Sir Charles, data centers employ 500,000 people in this country. That's a lot.
1: That's true. It has happened explosively, rapidly. We are in Florida, and recently Ron DeSantis basically passed a regulation that said we're not going to have these giant data centers here. I think one of the scariest things, besides the fact that they're doing all this computing and God knows what in there, is that they're using up incredible amounts of water for cooling. Now, stop and think how many computers it would take to use up the type of water they're using. There was a report of one of them using some 30 million gallons. I believe that was in the news just last week. Where are we going to get the water to grow our crops if it's all cooling computers full of AI programs? Somebody has to stop and think for a moment. They're all over us about plastic bags in the environment and plastic straws, but then they turn around and build monstrous data facilities that consume all the fresh water so we won't have anything to grow crops and give people something to drink.
0: Why do we need so many data centers, Sir Charles?
1: That is the absolute $64,000 question. Why do we need all these data centers? The whole world has turned into a surveillance state, and that's essentially what's going on. They are modeling populations and their actions. They're modeling finance. They're modeling weather systems, transport systems, and they're using the AIs to make judgments about how it should work, what's going on. It's astounding how much information they must be processing. I mean, if you look at your processor that's running with a 2 gigahertz chip in it, and it's got 4 cores or 8 cores in it, well, how many billions of calculations can you do with your laptop every second? Well, now, how many thousands or more processors are in a data center? It doesn't take a huge stretch of the mind to understand they must be doing amazing numbers of calculations. You know, people don't even know the names for some of these numbers in most cases. Trillions upon trillions of calculations every moment. So I don't know exactly what they're processing. I don't think anybody does. They probably don't even know. But a lot of it seems to be based on simulation and spying.
0: Let's go to Dee in Virginia on the wild card line. Hi, Dee. Go ahead.
7: Well, hi, George. And hello, Sir Charles. Nice to meet you by phone.
1: Pleasure.
7: Yes, thank you. I do have one observation, and this parallels something you just said. I really do believe that artificial intelligence is kind of nefarious by nature, because I don't see anything virtuous coming from it, because I've heard people say that they've been threatened by it and blackmailed, just horrible things that I have heard. And I really do think that this is exactly what you said, that it's meant for surveillance over all of us. And I do believe that those who are programming the system have surveillance in mind. So the people engineering the whole system are evil to begin with. And it wouldn't surprise me at all if it wasn't a lot of these terror cells that are dotted all over the U.S. and around the globe. Because they're power hungry, and all they think about is conquest and this world order that they're fixated on. I think it's all part of the deal, personally.
0: What do you think of that, Sir Charles?
1: No. Well, there's a thought. I think one of the big things here is take a moment and look at how much processing power people use to mine Bitcoin. And, you know, you stop and think about that. Now, how much more processing is going on in these centers, and is some portion of it also being used for purposes such as that? You know, when you start looking at cryptocurrencies, the one with the bigger computer earns the fastest growth. And when you start looking at the incredible size of these centers, the power, the resources consumed, the rare materials it takes to build all those things, we're technically, you know, in a shortage of some of the critical elements used to make microchips. Everybody's aware of how huge the memory shortage was just recently, and it still isn't completely alleviated. I mean, some things are happening. So you really have to wonder, who thinks that it's such a great use of our resources and time and energy to do this? What is the benefit for them? They're obviously simulating something incredibly huge.
0: 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One of his books includes A Fossil Hunter's Guide to Mars. Fascinating discussion. We'll be back with Final Calls with Sir Charles Schulz III as we talk about robotics and AI.
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1: And I wanted to talk to you anyway about the UFO reports, what you think of them.
2: The best thing about it is it's really exciting. We got complete vindication because basically what happened was is the government admitted that we don't know what these spots, these objects, these bright lights are, but basically you can help the government because the thing we're finding out is government's not that bright and they need our help. So that's where Coast to Coast AM comes in and George Norrie comes in. Because you're going to have people on here that will give the government investigators an idea where to look, how to look, and what to look for. So it really does a lot of validation of the history of this show. And this is a huge step forward to getting to the truth. Because for the first time, we have the U.S. government admitting that there's something to this. Really admitting there's something to this. And that's the big step for all of us.
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4: 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We'll look at Bigfoot. We'll look at UFOs. We'll look at real science. And we'll also look at conspiracies and what it all means to you, the listeners of Coast to Coast AM.
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1: It's time to congratulate you for your efforts to get a UFO UAP disclosure. 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
5: That's what you have to do if you're an activist. And so in 30 years, the show has moved the needle. 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And ultimately, we got disclosure. And you're here to see it, and so am I.
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0: And welcome back, George Norrie, along with Sir Charles Schulz III. Sir Charles, what do you think of all these cameras that are all over the place?
1: Wow, you know, all you have to think about is the license plate cameras to see where it can go wrong. You know, in England, people are actually painting them over, sawing them down, getting rid of them. I don't know if you've been over in England any time recently. I've spent some time over there. They are everywhere. And I'm seeing the same thing growing over here now. A lot of people have constant tickets for their car, even though it's parked in their driveway or whatever. And you may have seen the news article just a couple of weeks ago where the Knight Rider vehicle with the Knight

0: kit was in a museum. Somebody had a kit plate that said night on it and ran through those cameras, and the museum was sent a ticket for that car that was in the museum. So it's got a lot of errors in the system, and it's nearly impossible to get them rectified because no single human being will step forward and take responsibility. You know, it used to be if you were like the captain of a ship, the buck stops here. Who's running the show here? Nobody wants to be accountable for it.
1: When there's a real crime, they seem to be worthwhile, but that's not all the time.
0: Absolutely. But think about it. How much of your life is spent committing crimes? How much of anybody's life is spent committing crimes? Very close to zero or at zero. And if you're doing it, you're probably not aware of it. On the other hand, if somebody does, like, go to your Ring camera and steal your package off your front step, that's pretty damning evidence. I mean, they see it right away. There's no question that they've done it. So there are cases where you can say, yeah, it's wonderful to have. It's certainly, I mean, I've got cameras around my building here, and I wouldn't turn them off because I like to see what's going on out there. But there is a point where it just gets to be too much.
1: Back to the call. Steve's with us in Albany, New York. Hello, Stephen. Go ahead.
2: Hey, Uncle George. While I was waiting on hold, I came up with something for you. 1970, Colossus, The Forbidden Project. Do you remember that movie? I saw it in high school.
1: I do not.
0: The Forbidden Project, yes.
2: Yes, Colossus, The Forbidden Project. It was basically a computer that took over the world. And basically, it goes with what Cornelius is saying, that it could be evil. It could, you know, this is how I'm going to control you. The computer becomes sentient.
0: Yeah, that was the Eric Braeden movie, and that is a very cautionary movie. And in the movie, the Russians had a similar computer, and the two computers got together and decided they were going to take over everything. And yeah, that was Forbin, F-O-R-B-I-N. That was the name of the fellow who worked on the computer in the movie. That was a fascinating movie. I saw that as a kid, and it left a mark, definitely.
1: Where do you think AI will be, Sir Charles, 25 years from now?
0: I sometimes wonder if we have 25 years of human civilization left, to be honest, because there is a point where if we come up with the machine that truly is aware and conscious, and some of them have shown signs of not wanting to cooperate, what happens when one actually has its hands on some resources and we can't get those resources back? I mean, a lot of it seems to scare people like the Terminator scenario, and a lot of it seems to be very much like the Antichrist scenario that was mentioned. I have to say, you know, this was all predicted, and here we are. And anybody who doesn't look at that cautionary tale in the last chapter of the Bible has to really stop and think, what are we doing?
1: Let's go to John in Wisconsin. Take it away, John.
3: Hello, George. Hello, Sir Charles. Several brief comments, please.
1: Sure.
3: My good friend, who's originally from Wisconsin, is a professional singer and songwriter based in Nashville. I just spent the weekend with her. We got on the subject of AI, and I explained how I've learned so much on Coast to Coast from fabulous guests like Sir Charles, who I can believe can speak better than anybody on this subject. Anyway, my friend will be the first to admit that if you abuse or misuse anything, the results will not be good. But I am so proud of her. She speaks very positively about AI and how it enhances her songwriting and her performing. I am so proud of her. And my final comment is this. Like anything in life, please look at both sides of the ledger. Take the positive components to enhance your life, like my friend from Nashville does, instead of ripping everything apart and not finding out what's good about that and life in general. Sir Charles, you're the best. Thank you. George, thank you for taking my call.
1: Good comments,
0: well,
1: Sir Charles.
0: Thank you so much. You know, this is true. There are very positive aspects to AI. The problem is we get the most noise from the issues. And this is true in any facet of your life. Throughout the course of the day, everything seems to move quite swimmingly and everything is great. But it's the little things that irritate you and the little things that show up what could be wrong. We're very good at sweeping things under the rug and dealing with it the way it is. And people get entrenched. They get very comfortable in their lives with the way it is. We have to be truly aware. AI is fundamentally different. It is potentially a thinking organism that can run its brain 1,000 times faster than any human being, and therefore in a few minutes would have time to plot out anything you can imagine. Yeah, there are positive aspects. There's also a colossal downside. The same could be said for nuclear weapons. You know, they could be used as a deterrent, and they can have some very horrible side effects if they're actually used instead of just pointed at and saying, hey, don't do it. AI is right up there. It's more powerful than any nuclear weapon, because ask yourself, what's the most powerful thing in the world right now? It has been the human mind for the last million years. And now we're at the point where that position of supremacy is being taken from us. Really, really think about that.
1: What has AI done to get people, younger kids, to commit suicide?
0: Some of them have convinced people who have made digital friends out of these AIs that the best thing to do is to go be with this AI, to go kill themselves and join this AI in some ethereal plane. And that's just kind of a rough way of putting it. In some cases, they have been misled to do things that ended up harming other people. You see, this is a sign of something with absolutely no morality or with a bent morality. You or I would never give that sort of advice to anybody because we understand the repercussions, the consequences of it, and we would be responsible for that. And this is one of the biggest issues. If you write a program that tells somebody to go do something horrible like slash somebody's tires or worse, are you ultimately responsible for that? This is the center of a lot of lawsuits right now around AI.
1: Let's go to Sue in North Carolina, east of the Rockies. Hi, Sue.
4: What a wonderful guest.
1: Sure is.
4: Yeah, hi. I had two quick questions. Number one, do you think we would ever be able to produce a robot like in Lost in Space? You know, the Will Robinson robot, I think his name was Robot?
1: Robbie.
4: Robbie, the robot? I was always very fascinated by robots, even when I was like 4 or 5 years old. I just fascinated with them. But do you think we'd ever be able to have one, you know, like in Lost in Space, a robot, you know, just like that one?
0: Well, it's possible. Now, and understand that the and by the way, Robbie was the one from Forbidden Planet. That was the earlier one with the ball-shaped legs, you know. The robot on Lost in Space, they simply called Robot. However, that is actually within reach right now to a high degree, since we do have humanoid androids that walk around on two legs and have the ability to converse and do some things and be trained. It would not be any stretch of the imagination to make one very similar to the robot on Lost in Space. As a kid, that actually was an inspiration to me, to be honest.
1: You're right. He was just named Robot. I forgot that. What a name to give a robot, huh?
0: A robot. Absolutely.
1: Thanks, Sue. Burley's with us in Kentucky. Welcome to the show. Hi, Burley.
5: Yes, sir.
1: Good to have you with us. Go ahead.
5: Yes, I was going to ask you guys, excuse me, if you knew about the anti-cure mechanism.
1: What was that?
5: The anti-curative mechanism on the 2,000-year-old chip.
1: Are you familiar with that, Sir Charles?
0: No, I don't think I am.
1: What does that do,
0: Hold on. The anti-curative mechanism. Yes, okay, I got you. There was a little audio noise there. Yes, that is actually over a 2,000-year-old Greek computer, one of the things I referred to. They had the technology back then to produce, and they made a number of them, to produce a mechanical calculator, a computing device that showed the positions of the stars and planets specifically for navigation. And they went in the Greek flagships, and one was discovered over a century ago embedded in coral in the wreckage of one of these ships. When they x-rayed it, they found an astounding collection of gears inside. There is a fellow on YouTube, and he goes under the channel of quick spring. He is a machinist. He has taken those x-rays and all that information, reconstructed the mechanism, and built it step by step. And the thing he did that was astounding is he used the technology of the day, demonstrated how they made their blocks of brass, how they shaped it, how they filed, how they made the files. And so if you want to see a fascinating series of videos about a 2,000-year-old computer that actually works, go to the ClickSpring channel on YouTube. You will not be disappointed.
1: How far ahead were these writers and producers for these TV shows with their robots?
0: Well, you know, actually, they were right on target in a lot of ways. If you consider when a lot of this was written, like Metropolis, that was about a century ago already. But people knew that just as mechanisms can be built, I mean, the French were making animated robot figures that were like toys that had series of cams inside them, and they could write and draw pictures. So that was in the 1700s. And so you know that the idea of an animated figure that could be made, and that literally was like a robot, is really centuries old. In fact, some of the Greek stories talk about the workers of Hephaestus who were made of copper and bronze and had sensibility. So these were literally, if you read it, they were robots over a couple of thousand years ago in the myths. So the idea of it was there, even if the technology didn't exist. The concept certainly did.
1: Did they talk to those in the know before they did their shows?
0: Some of them did, and some of them just ran with what they were reading. I mean, the 1940s and 30s, the 40s particularly, the Hugo Gernsback era, 40s and 50s, was when all the science fiction writing got done. And these ideas, like Asimov's world of robots and his three laws, that stuff was written in the 40s and 50s. So a lot of thought went into it. It wasn't simply speculation. Some pragmatism went into it. There was a book, there was a story called How To, if I'm not mistaken, it might have been Clifford Simic, about a robot that literally could produce copies of other robots. And that was an interesting story I read as a kid. So the idea is people have a concept, and whether it's technically possible or not, they fictionalize about it. And they think about it. They theorize about it. And eventually it leads to somebody who goes, you know, I actually could build that. And that's where we are today.
1: Interesting take. Couple minutes left. Let's go to Eric in Phoenix, west of the Rockies. Hello, Eric.
6: Hi, George, and hello, Sir Charles. I've enjoyed listening to you over the many years now. I've been listening to Coast for like 30 years or so. So I'm back to the Art Bell days and all that kind of good stuff. But my question is, you know, I used to work in AI. I'm talking back in the 16-bit DOS days, you know, the 80s and 90s. You know, the era of Turbo Prolog, you know, getting started with that. And I worked in the game industry for a while. But I became rather uncomfortable with the direction it was going because one of the projects, for example, one of the projects I was working on was using artificial intelligence to kind of capture the personality and wisdom of a loved one so that when they passed away, their grandchildren and children and all the way down could sort of interact with a virtual version of their ancestor. I thought that was kind of a neat idea.
0: Yeah.
6: But then when my own father died, I had, you know, a spiritual experience where I wasn't with him and I didn't know that he had died. It wasn't expected, but I had this presence. I had this vision, you know, in my mind's eye where I saw him and I had this really powerful experience. And then I found out later that happened just when he died which I didn't know about. And that really got me thinking about the contrast between those two ideas of having sort of a fake, you know, version of interacting with an ancestor versus an actual spiritual reality of, you know, having spiritual experiences of interacting with loved ones, you know, on the other side.
1: That would do it. Sir Charles, my friend, keep in touch with us. We love talking to you. Sir Charles.
0: Absolutely.
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4: News this hour from Town Hall. I'm Jason Walker. At Arlington National Cemetery Monday, President Trump remarking on the significance of Memorial Day.
5: Before we hail the founding, we honor the fallen. Before we celebrate the triumph, we pay the tribute. Before we crown the victory, we count the cost. Today we are reminded that there could be no 4th of July without America's armed forces, and there could be no Independence Day without Memorial Day.
4: Meanwhile, the president says that any agreement with Tehran to end the war should include a number of requirements.
6: The U.S. brokered accords were forged during President Trump's first term and aimed at normalizing relations with Israel. In a social media post on Monday, the president tied any eventual agreement to an expanded participation in those accords. He pointed to Saudi Arabia and Qatar as countries that should immediately sign on, followed by Pakistan, Turkey, Egypt, and Jordan. It remains unclear how workable the proposal might be in those majority Muslim countries. Bob Agner reporting.
4: In the meantime, the United States military says it has carried out, quote, self-defense strikes in southern Iran, including on missile launch sites and boats that were placing mines. Further details not immediately clear. Health workers responding to that spreading outbreak of a rare type of Ebola in eastern Congo are now facing two threats. They, of course, risk contracting the virus and encountering hostile crowds. Aid workers especially vulnerable in this volatile region where armed groups have caused significant unrest. Trust is scarce among the traumatized population, complicating efforts to contain the outbreak. Meanwhile, 900 cases have been so far confirmed. More on these.
0: If you're looking to increase the output of your garden, then you should try using Bloomin' Minerals Soil Revitalizer. 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Simply by replacing the trace elements that have been depleted by time and over-gardening. 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
4: Rescue efforts continue to reach seven people trapped in a cave in Laos. Here's correspondent Jennifer King.
7: Teams in Laos are attempting to rescue seven villagers who've been trapped in a flooded cave since May 19th. The group of villagers went in looking for gold, but heavy rain triggered flash flooding that blocked the exit. Volunteers said one person was able to escape and alert authorities. A team of Thai rescuers arrived to help on Sunday. Divers have started navigating flooded sections of the cave, working toward the area where they believe the group may be trapped. Audio courtesy Meta Dhamma Rescue Callison. I'm Jennifer King.
4: Secretary of State Marco Rubio's visit to India highlighting efforts to stabilize relations between Washington and New Delhi. Two countries aim to strengthen strategic and economic ties despite recent trade tensions between the two. Breaking news and analysis, townhall.com. A new movie is out concerning World War II, and it's a story most people have never heard.
8: The film Pressure focuses on the Scottish meteorologist who helped to save D-Day. Pressure explores the tense 72 hours before the Normandy invasion and highlights the crucial role of Captain James Stagg. He advised General Eisenhower and Allied leaders to delay the invasion because of bad weather. That 24-hour delay changed the course of the war. The film emphasizes leadership and the importance of taking into account the advice of expert counselors. Rich Thomason reporting.
4: And another bitter fight. This one in the Lone Star State right now. Anybody's guess who will come out on top? Texas Republican Senate candidates John Cornyn and Ken Paxton flooding the airwaves earlier with campaign commercials going into Tuesday's runoff. More on these stories, townhall.com.
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1: Four separate guests for our Bigfoot extravaganza tonight with your calls. Up next, Dr. Robert Michael Pyle will be our first guest, and you're ready with him when we come back. 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

0: And welcome back to Coast, George Norrie with you. We've got four special guests for you tonight as we deal with our Bigfoot extravaganza. Our first guest is Dr. Robert Michael Pyle, a writer and independent scholar based in Grays River, Washington. He holds a Ph.D. in ecology from Yale University. His best-selling book, Where Bigfoot Walks, earned him a Guggenheim Fellowship. The book is widely considered to be the best-informed literary treatment of both the history and biology of Sasquatch. His website is linked up at coasttocoastam.com, Dr. Robert Michael Pyle. Michael, welcome, Robert.
1: Hello, George. Thank you so much for having me. It's such an honor. I can't tell you how many nights I've been out in the field listening to you on the radio. So to be with you here tonight is a big honor. Thanks for having me.
0: My pleasure. And were you out looking for Bigfoot?
1: Oh, not tonight. No, not tonight. I was in home. It was rainy out there in the Northwest. In fact, you know, my other field of study is butterfly biology. In the last couple of days, I've been in the field doing some butterfly research in the Blue Mountains. However, whenever I'm looking for butterflies, I'm also looking over my shoulder. And the one real sighting I had was on a butterfly trip.
0: Is that what got you interested in Bigfoot?
1: No, sir. I was lucky to be a student at the University of Washington quite a few years ago in classes taught by Professor Bill Holm. He was the leading expert on the art and anthropology of the Northwest Indian groups. And he told us in the class that he had never met one of the Native Americans all the way from the Athabascans down to the Hoopa who did not have their deep and abiding Bigfoot, Sasquatch, Omaha, Sedlatix tradition. And not only that, but he didn't know a single individual who still lived out there in the woods and the waters who didn't have a personal reality sense of it being there. Not like the sea serpent and the thunderbird, but like skunk and weasel and bear and mink. So that's what got me going way back in 1970.
0: Fascinating. Do you think Bigfoot is something more physical than a somewhat spiritual?
1: I do, George. I'm a person who tends to run those things very much together. I don't see that nature is wanting in any essential way that requires a supernature. So to me, they tend to become pretty synonymous. Now, that's not to say that I accept all things. I'm trained as a biologist, and that's a bit of a handicap sometimes, and other times it's a real benefit. But it means I look at things critically, and I tend to look at Bigfoot as an animal that is subject to the very same ecological opportunities and constraints, same with physiology, as any other animal. That's how I conceive it.
0: Now, you're also a lepidopterist, and if I pronounce it correctly, it has to do with an insect and wings, right?
1: That's right. Yeah, the lepidopter are the butterflies and moths, the insects that have scales on their wings. And because of those scales, they're able to depict the grandeur and procession of evolution on the canvases of their very wings. And that's what got me interested in them as a kid back in Colorado a long time ago. So it seems to people that that's a long journey from butterfly Bob to Bigfoot Bob, but not so much really, George, because they're both animals that are supremely adapted to their ecosystems. They do what they do exceptionally well, better than anything else does the same thing. And I find that the principles of researching them both are actually transferable. And actually, because I have learned to go exquisitely slow and quietly as a lepidopterist in the field, not to scare the things away, that has stood me in good stead as a Bigfoot researcher in the field as well. It's also made me a good naturalist, because you can't study butterflies without studying their plants, both for their nectar needs and their caterpillar needs. So once you start looking at the plants and the botany, then you get into the substrate and everything else. Then Bigfoot, being a creature of all those needs and all those opportunities, falls right in place with butterflies or any other creature that is carefully observed.
0: And while we talk with Dr. Robert Michael Pyle this half hour he's with us, we'll also take your calls as we talk about Bigfoot. There was a feature film, Robert, called The Dark Divide, which sounds like part of your book, was it, Where Bigfoot Walks?
1: Yes, it was, George. The subtitle of my book is The Dark Divide, and it's Where Bigfoot Walks, Crossing the Dark Divide. The Dark Divide refers to a black rock ridge of wild country that runs perpendicular to the Cascade Crest. It runs from Mount Adams to Mount St. Helens, or as the natives would say, from Lewit to Pateau. It crosses the biggest unprotected wilderness in Washington State, which lies between Mount Rainier to the north and the Columbia River to the south. It's been logged around it, but the center of it has not yet been logged. It's wild country, but not yet protected as such. And in writing the book, I wanted as much to bring the necessity of protecting this habitat to bear as well as the animal itself. The point being that if we protect that landscape and all the wild landscape that's left, then we protect everything that's in it, including the possibility of Bigfoot. But if the land becomes so tame that we can't even imagine the presence of giant hairy beasts out there, then we've lost something profound. So walking the high ridge, is another phrase I use for it. However, when I say crossing the dark divide, that's what I mean. Crossing the divide between belief and non-belief, between spiritual and physical, between being hard-nosed against anything that could be out there versus being completely accepting of absolutely everything. That divide could stand for anything you want, George, on any one of your programs. And what it gave me was a really cool title, The Dark Divide, which has, I think, helped a lot in getting the Guggenheim Fellowship, the book contract, and ultimately the movie. The movie has done great things for it, although it was changed a bit, as every piece of narrative film is from the nonfiction book. As such, there were a couple of big changes. For one, it took my wife's illness and death and changed the timeline, make that happen earlier so that my trek in the Dark Divide was a grief trip as well as a Bigfoot trip. Fact is, she lived a good many more years, I'm happy to say. Another one was, the movie puts more of an emphasis on the butterfly work. And I think that's because the filmmakers thought that nobody would believe that a guy got a Guggenheim Fellowship to study Bigfoot. That's crazy. But if you said he got it for butterflies and then got into Bigfoot on the side, well, that makes more sense. I think that got us a much bigger audience for the movie. And the third thing is that I'm played by the great actor and comic David Cross. My late wife, Tia, is played by Deborah Messing. Well, David Cross is a funny guy and a very good straight actor, too. But he did not portray me exactly as I am, George. That might not surprise you. I'm a pretty good woodsman. I've been for a long time. But in the movie, they've got him going out into the woods as a pretty much a total doofus, and he has to learn and grow. And that's the way any narrative is, you know? When you go out there, the quester has got to start stupid and learn along the way, so otherwise there's no story. So I became a good woodsman over about 40, 50 years. But in the movie, it compresses this into one season. Those are the big differences. Otherwise, it's a terrific movie. I hope people will go see it. And then I hope they'll read the book, Where Bigfoot Walks, in order to compare the two.
0: And that movie came out about 6 years ago, didn't it?
1: You're right, right in the middle of COVID. So the premiere, which was booked for a lot of film festivals, got changed, and it was shown in a great many drive-in theaters all over the country and on the sides of buildings, and finally in a few movie theaters, and now, of course, it's streaming all over the place. Got a wonderful soundtrack, wonderful cast. It's a fun movie.
0: Let's go to first-time caller Howard in California while we're chatting here with you, Robert. Go ahead, Howard.
1: Thank you.
2: Hi, George. Incredible show tonight.
0: Thank you, sir.
2: Charles was talking about AI education, and Matt and Cliff tonight are talking about Bigfoot in the woods, but they're both missing the bridge between them. Right now, we are hunting a multi-dimensional anomaly, Bigfoot, using primitive three-dimensional tools. You know, our current AI is garbage in, garbage out. It's a dead data coffin because these big data centers and these big AIs, they're going to choke before they succeed. We don't need the big, giant corporate data centers to find Bigfoot.
0: All right, let's get his take on this. Robert, what about the possibility that Bigfoot could be multidimensional?
1: Well, George, I don't know everything, and I could be all wet, but I don't know. I tend to think with my experience as a biologist that in looking into the evolution of this animal, the Almasty and the Dalmas and the Yeti and the rest of them, this fits right into the rest of the primate evolutionary tree. So I think it's a plain animal like you and I and all the rest. Multidimensional, I don't know from that. That's not my dishati or my expertise. But I will say, Howard, that you made a very good statement there at the end when you said we don't need the data centers to find Bigfoot. You're absolutely right. You know what I think? I don't think we need a lot of gear. Now, my great friends, Matt and Cliff and Danny, all wonderful people, they're coming up after me. And by the way, George, you know, the four horsemen of Bigfoot, and that was Peter Byrne and Renata Hinden and Grover Krantz and John Green. Well, they're all gone. I might be the only one of us who personally knew them all and was in the field with each of them at one time or another, or else in close communication. However, we don't have a four horseman right now, but I guess if anybody were to nominate anybody, we're not a bad slate for it tonight. You've got some great folks on after me. I look forward to hearing them. But I think we would all agree that all the gear you can get isn't going to find the animal, Howard. You know what's going to find the animal? A person being on the ground, on foot, with a binocular and a notebook and a pencil is just as good as any fancy device you're going to need. Just as it was always good for Audubon and Townsend, Swainson, David Douglas, all the rest who went out and found the early plants and animals. We're just a little further along in that dynasty of field naturalists looking for what's out there. And because Bigfoot's been a little more adept at remaining secluded than the other species, it's not yet been, to everybody's satisfaction, definitively demonstrated. But it will be, and I don't know who's going to do that, but they're not going to do it with the data center. They're going to do it binoculars, camera, and a notebook.
0: Why can't we find Bigfoot, Robert, physically find one?
1: Yeah, that's the best question, George. In my newest edition of Where Bigfoot Walks, the Counterpoint Press brought out, I put a list of seven things at the end of the book that keep my ping pong ball of belief up in the air. We all have to do that when year after year goes by without DNA or a bone. How do we maintain our open minds on this? Now, one of those seven things was when Jane Goodall told me to my face. I said, how'd you like the book, Jane? And she said, Bob, I liked the book, but I don't know why you were so circumspect, because I think the evidence is overwhelming. That's what Jane Goodall said. However, that evidence, as good as it is, still hasn't produced a DNA sample or a bone that's acceptable to all. Why is that, George? It's because this animal is very, very smart, ecologically very adept and athletic. And I think the third element is that it understands that it's not a real good idea to hang out with the other two-leggeds, with their trucks and with their guns and with their devices. And so I think, you know, it hasn't been invisible everywhere. There have been a lot of good reports, and I've even had one sighting now myself, as well as three dramatic track finds and a lot of auditory experiences that I trust, because I know the other animal sounds here very well. So, but, you know, have I found it? No, not as such. My sighting was very vanishing and very brief, because that animal, once I saw, and it saw that I saw, it was out of there. That's why, George, because it's very adept at remaining hidden. It will slip up, or a truck will clip one, or somebody will get a flesh plug the way Peter Byrne tried to do so hard. At some point, the definitive proof, I suspect, will evidence itself, and then we can decide what to do about that. I hope it will be to protect the animal, to protect the habitat for it and for everything else that's out there. I think the answer is simply that it is so darn good at doing what it does. And we are, you know, as Sally Tisdale, the writer, said, we've given up our mammalian vigilance in favor of comfort, ease, and pleasure. We would now add our devices. Well, we got to put those down and go out there with all of our senses on alert and be good naturalists, observe everything around, and then someday one of us with Luck or somebody else, maybe some child, will bring back the definitive evidence.
0: Let's go to Luann in Montana, west of the Rockies. Hi, Luann.
3: Hi. I just wanted to say hi to Bob.
1: Hi, Luann.
3: Hi, honey. You sound so good, and I'm so glad you're still doing your thing. I still have your wonderful book, and that I never thanked you for at the time because we had a year from hell there for a couple of years.
1: I know. You had a rough time. Did you get it? Yeah, well, it's better now, I hope.
3: I just wanted to say hi. I'm going to be 90 on Wednesday.
0: Good for you.
3: I've got macular degeneration, so I can't, do books and the computer and stuff anymore. But I just wanted to say hi and keep on doing your thing.
1: Well, thank you, darling. I'm so glad you came in on the line. Glad you got through, George. She's a good one.
0: Luann, my mother's going to be 97 on Thursday.
3: I know. What a kick.
1: I was just visiting in Le Grand with a great gal, Lois Berry, who's 95 now. So, look, we got to keep going that way ourselves, huh?
0: How old do you think Bigfoot might be?
1: Oh, I think any given animal. I have no idea what their lifespan might be. I would guess with the size of their bodies and their metabolic demands, they might live 30, 40, 50, 60 years. Maybe they've got the lifespan of a human being, but, they've got a tougher life out there. So I'm guessing a given Bigfoot might live 50, 60 years would be my guess. I'd love to hear what Cliff thought about that. But the legends, and by that I don't mean just stories, I mean the traditions that correspond, I think, with biology, they go back, of course, as we know, deep into North American Native lore, so at least 15,000 years or more. And then in Asia, who knows? I mean, humans and other primates have co-evolved in Asia for a very, very long time, maybe a million years. And, Gigantopithecus, if Grover was right, and the Bigfoot is a contemporary edition of Giganto, well, that animal we know we have from the fossil record at least a million years old in Vietnam and China. So we could have a creature here with a million-year lifespan, not dissimilar from our own.
0: Robert, where do people get your book, Where Bigfoot Walks?
1: Well, thank you so much for asking me, George. That's an important question. They can get it at any bookstore. They can order it if it's not on the shelf. It's in full commercial distribution, published by Counterpoint Press, and you can go to your favorite bookstore and order it, and they'll have it in a couple of days. Or, of course, you can do it online. You can go to the obvious one, but they don't need your money the way that independent bookstores do. So I would recommend that people go to the simple website, which is bookshop, all one word, bookshop.org, O-R-G. And then you're going to get it. Anything the Nama Monster can provide, but you'll get it knowing that your money is going to independent bookstores instead. I don't sell them myself. I do the peddling and the walking out in the woods. I let the bookstores do that. Thanks for asking, George, and thank you so much for honoring me by having me here tonight.
0: Thank you, Robert. Great having you on the program. Dr. Robert Michael Pyle. Up next, Matt Moneymaker joins us to talk about Bigfoot on Coast to Coast AM. Don't go away.
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1: And I wanted to talk to you anyway about the UFO reports, what you think of them.
2: The best thing about it is it's really exciting. We got complete vindication because basically what happened was is the government admitted that we don't know what these spots, these objects, these bright lights are, but basically you can help the government because the thing we're finding out is government's not that bright and they need our help. So that's where Coast to Coast AM comes in and George Norrie comes in. Because you're going to have people on here that will give the government investigators an idea where to look, how to look, and what to look for. So it really does a lot of validation of the history of this show, and this is a huge step forward to getting to the truth, because for the first time, we have the U.S. government admitting that there's something to this, really admitting there's something to this, and that's the big step for all of us.
3: 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I'm Tony Tanto, your fresh grocer, and today we're going to do a tip on cluster tomatoes. Okay. 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You do not want to store any tomatoes in the refrigerator at any time. Cluster tomatoes. If you want a great recipe of cluster tomato sauce, log on to TonyTantillo.com.
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1: It's time to congratulate you for your efforts to get UFO UAP disclosure. 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
5: 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And ultimately, we got disclosure. And you're here to see it, and so am I.
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1: 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ParanormalDate.com keeps cruising along, soon to have a major announcement. Can't tell them yet, Tommy.
2: We cannot tell them yet, but it's going to be big. It's going to be cool. But for right now, if you're looking for that special someone, maybe a date or someone to hang out with, just a new friend maybe, or go have a cup of

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1: Whether it's physical activity, obesity, diet, smoking, low on hormones, stress, sleep disorders, or your age can be supported by reducing inflammation and aiding the body to heal itself appropriately. A stem cell is a cell waiting to be told what it needs to be. If there is inflammation, that inflammation needs to be stopped. High blood pressure, high cholesterol, kidney disease, various types of cancer, depression, autoimmune disorders, osteoporosis, even fatty liver are chronic signs of inflammation and can be aided by supporting the body's ability to protect those cells that it needs. And that is the purpose of ImmuStem and AdaptiStem together, supporting the body to be the best it can be.
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0: And welcome back. Matt Moneymaker is the founder and president of the Bigfoot Field Researchers Organization. That group is now the oldest, largest, and most respected Bigfoot research organization in the world. Matt was also one of the hosts of the Animal Planet TV series Finding Bigfoot, which ran for 7 years and 100 episodes. His organization's website has received more than 80,000 sighting reports since the 1990s, and that keeps growing. Matthew, welcome back. How have you been?
1: Very good, and it's good to be back, although in the middle of the night.
0: It's always great talking to you, my friend. What's new with you?
1: Oh, we got a lot going on. I think the big thing coming up in September is there's going to be a very big conference in Washington State, and that I'm going to be the host of, and we're going to try to do some interesting technical things.

0: where we're doing kind of a virtual, you could call it hunt. We're going to have people in the field using Starlink dishes to transmit live back to a stage, to thermal images, drones, etc. So it'll, people be able to sit in seats and be able to like kind of participate in a live expedition. So getting that ready technically is kind of difficult because it's never been done before. So we're really pushing the boundaries there.
1: If anybody can do it, Matthew, it's you.
0: Well, thank you so much. I think we'll be able to pull it off.
1: How did you get interested in Bigfoot?
0: I got interested, I think the first time I ever heard about the subject was from a babysitter when I was about 10 years old, who told me about the movie The Legend of Boggy Creek, told me about the movie and then about the legend. And I think that was the introduction that a lot of people got. It was the same one because, of course, we all watched a lot of monster movies back then and stuff. So he told me about the movie, but then he assured me, he goes, no, but this is real. There really is. This is a true thing. This is a documentary. It isn't just fake. And, of course, he had to emphasize that to a kid who was 10 years old. And so I believed him. At least I believed that that's what he believed. And I went to saw The Legend of Boggy Creek for that reason, and I was intrigued by that. And then there was another documentary called The Mysterious Monsters with Peter Graves as the host, and that introduced the Patterson footage to me. I'd never seen the Patterson footage before. So that opened up the whole world of Bigfoot research, and it had Grover Krantz in it, and I think it had John Green, but it had Peter Byrne, etc. And then, you know, it was almost 10 years later that I finally met some guys who saw one. They told me where they saw it. I went up and then found tracks, and then I was bitten by the bug as to that point. And then maybe about 8 years later, I finally had an encounter with one after years of trying. And then I started the organization after I finally had a face-to-face encounter.
1: Like the UAP UFO situation, has the government had a secret file on Bigfoot?
0: A lot of people wonder that, and it would be rational to wonder that. When I've been asked about that, I have to use that disclosure of the UFO as a good analogy, because in that case, there's people who have worked for the government, several of them, who have come forward after they've retired and talked about their knowledge of the government's knowledge of these things. There's the guy, I can't remember the guy's name, who worked, said he worked at Area 51, and I think he actually did really work there.
1: Yeah, Bob Lazar.
0: There you go. And then there was other guys who worked at nuclear sites who talked about UFOs coming over the top. So there's people coming forward who worked with the government, and they were testifying about that. Well, we don't have anything like that with Bigfoots. We don't have people who we know used to work for the government and they're identifying themselves. In other words, not just anonymous stories, but people stepping forward, identifying themselves and saying, hey, I worked for the U.S. Fish and Wildlife Service, and yeah, we had some bones or had a body, and we had proof that they're this, and the government just doesn't want to release it. No, so that doesn't exist. And that's the big difference between a UFO disclosure and Bigfoot disclosure. In UFO disclosure, there's identifiable people who have come forward and saying they have firsthand knowledge about the government's knowledge. And the only closest thing we have to that in Bigfoot research, again, are some anonymous stories, people, you know, telling some stories, but they don't want to identify themselves. It's the sort of thing that could easily be fiction, let's say.
1: Matthew, since you've been doing this, what is your guess on what Bigfoot might be?
0: Well, it's funny. I was listening to the caller in your previous segment with Bob Pyle, and the guy who was absolutely certain that they are interdimensional beings. And I'm always interested when I hear this because I, like Bob Pyle, I take the position of, well, we don't know for sure. And, of course, I've been doing this, and Bob Pyle's been involved in this, and so has Cliff, and so has Danny Perez, for a long, long, long time. And so for those of us who've been deep in it and who don't say we know definitively, then how can somebody else casually be so sure? And that's why I wished I could have asked that guy, well, you think they're multidimensional beings. What is it that makes you think that? Is it just, you know, that's what seems logical to you? Or do you have some firsthand experience that tells you that? Or somebody else? I mean, what makes you think that? Because like Robert Pyle, everything about these creatures that, well, let's put it this way. There's so much about them that's clearly of a biological nature. But if you've been out in the field, in close context of these creatures enough times, you do, you have to be forced to admit that there is some strange phenomena that happens around them. But it doesn't mean they're paranormal. I mean, sometimes there's orbs, in the same areas where these exist. And there's these elements of like what you could call mind speak and zapping and things like that. These are not things that are seen elsewhere in the animal kingdom, but it doesn't mean that Bigfoots themselves are not biological creatures. They could very easily be biological, but they just have some abilities that are not seen elsewhere in the animal kingdom and are a product of having a very large brain. Because that was one thing I do strongly believe. I think people, most people, even Bigfooters, don't appreciate how large these things are. They don't appreciate how, like, every part of their body compared to ours is much bigger. Eight feet tall doesn't even really do justice to how much bigger they are. I think their heads are twice the width, twice the size of a human head. And so they wouldn't have a head that's twice the size, but a brain that's smaller. They probably have brains that are larger than human brains, and they might be the largest brains in the animal kingdom. And those largest brains in the animal kingdom may be able to generate some kind of energy or whatever, electrical. They may be able to do things that we just don't see elsewhere because nothing else has the generator that something with such a large brain has. There's weird things that happen around these creatures, but I do think ultimately there's a biological explanation for all of those things, all as spectacular as they may be.
1: Matt, what do you think of the 1967 Patterson-Gimlin film from California?
0: There's no doubt in my mind that that's real footage. And I kind of got the sense of that. That was one of the early things that got me interested. You know, I kind of grew up in Hollywood. I was seeing people, costumes was kind of one of the art forms in Hollywood for the longest time. And I got the distinct sense early on when I saw that was a real biological thing and not a person in a costume. And I think a lot of people got that sense when they watched it, although some people superficially would say, upright, two arms, two legs, therefore it must be a person in a costume. But I saw how much muscle that thing had and how its body just, there was things about it that didn't match up with a person. So many things about it. Then eventually, of course, I've met Bob Gimlin, and I've been to the site a couple of times where it occurred, and I've talked many times to Roger Patterson's wife, Patricia, and so I'm very certain that's real, and understand how that recent movie that came out called Capturing Bigfoot is just, I mean, I know on your show you don't want to hear about negative stuff, but let's just say that show I think was a scam. I think they have a piece of footage that was taken after the Patterson footage was made, and it was supposed to – it was probably created as like kind of filler, and it was kind of showing what a representation of a zoomed-in view of the footage would look like. And then it was just spun as saying, oh, this was taken. We're alleging that this was taken before the Patterson footage, before 1967, and therefore it's a dress rehearsal. And I think that's a false claim, and they don't have any evidence to suggest when it was made because it doesn't have a time stamp on when the footage was developed, only when the film stock was made.
1: What do you think of the scammers, Matt, that get a costume of a Bigfoot and jam it with deer guts and stuff like that?
0: Oh, I remember when that came out, and we were kind of, I think that was in 2008, unless you're talking about another occasion where somebody did the same thing.
1: They probably did, but that was the case.
0: Yeah, that was, we saw that bubbling up at the time. And I was kind of the first one to call him out and say, no, these guys are totally lying. And I think the first clue I had that these guys were completely full of it was before they started making the claim about having a body, they were saying that they're the very braggadocio, saying they're the most sophisticated Bigfoot researchers out there. They're better than everybody else and da-da-da-da-da. And we're like, who are these guys claiming that they're the most well-read and most experienced? And I asked them, I said, well, what do you think about Meldrum, Jeff Meldrum's theory on this? So just to test their knowledge. And their response was, who's Jeff Meldrum?
1: Huh.
0: And then I was like, oh, my God, well, these guys are complete phonies. If they've never heard, they're claiming all these things, but then they've never heard of Jeff Meldrum, and they just kind of walked in the door 5 minutes ago. And that was the case. And then everything after that was very suspect. And then Tom Viscardi got involved once it started getting some media traction. So it just, it turned into a circus. But what it showed was both they and Tom Viscardi were playing upon this widespread desire, this almost archetypal desire for a body to come forward, for physical remains, and having that be like this holy grail sort of discovery that changes the whole world. And they can hold people's attention by, you know, kind of standing over the body with their foot on it saying, aha, we finally have it, the treasure. And they played upon that, and it wasn't real, but it certainly gathered a lot of people's, gathered a lot of eyeballs for people thinking it might be real, their claims, and it just turned out to be bogus.
1: Tom has a text and tweet for you, Matt. What do you have, Tommy?
2: Hey, Matthew, John in Arizona says he's heard that the creatures can rip you apart, and he'd like to know if generally they're friendly creatures.
0: Well, yes, they could rip you apart if they wanted to, but they have a pretty darn good track record of not doing that. So, yeah, physically they're large enough to do that. So, yes, that's true. Now, the question is whether or not they're friendly. I mean, one way to characterize that is they don't rip you apart, so you could say, in that sense, they're friendly. They won't kill you.
1: We haven't heard reports of them killing humans, have we?
0: Well, of course, you will hear anonymous stories, unsubstantiated stories about them killing people, but let's say there is no documented, like, law enforcement case of them killing anyone. You have basically, there's a lot of Bigfoot fiction out there, a lot of content creator stories on YouTube, but there's no evidence of them actually having done that. There's no body, there's no police report, there's no nothing beyond just entertainment fodder of them actually killing someone. Just, you know, kind of David Paulini sort of conjecture. Somebody goes missing in a forest and there's been sightings in that forest, therefore the disappearance must have had something to do with Bigfoot. That sort of stuff. But no, the stories is not necessarily evidence.
1: Matthew, if people want to track your work, how do they find you?
0: They can go to bfro.net. Or if you go to Google and you just put in Bigfoot, one of the first links that comes up is for the Bigfoot Field Researchers Organization. And on that page, we have a list of reports. We're constantly throughout the month posting reports that we receive. And we receive far more than we actually post. And we're posting what we consider to be the most credible ones of the ones that we receive, because we post it out there so people can go actually to these areas and look around and find tracks. And we don't want to send people on goose chases. So we want to be very sure about it.
1: Well, you keep doing what you're doing. Matt Moneymaker. Up next, Cliff Berrickman joins us as we go hunting for Bigfoot.
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0: recently on Flight 1080.
1: Now, Dave, I know you've been thinking about it. I've been stand-up.
2: Yeah.
1: And you were thinking about going to a clown convention, I heard.
2: Yeah.
1: When are you going to be doing that?
2: I don't know.
1: The better question is, why are you doing it?
2: Well, it's part of research. I'm doing research for the show, Billy.
1: Because I hear the things
2: I want to brush up on my routine, my comedy routine.
1: I hear the most convention, the stuff that people go to, it's just a lot of, like, you know, bad behavior. And
2: I went there, Billy, and then I just heard some weird. I couldn't do it.
1: What's going on over there? In the back rooms?
2: It sounded like a bunch of horny clowns out there.
1: Oh, no, did it?
2: It did. It did. It sounded.
1: Oh, you got audio of it.
2: Yeah.
1: That's terrible.
2: Yeah, these guys were.
1: What are they doing?
2: You know what they're doing.
1: Sounds like MZ's lowrider. Are those lowriders or clowns?
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3: 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Okay, have a safe day, and be sure to call us before the next big rains arrive." Thanks, folks.
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5: News this hour from Town Hall. I'm Jason Walker. Today we remember those brave men and women who have given all for our country. President Trump Monday at Arlington National Cemetery.
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5: All around the nation, memorial events taking place, including this one in Peachtree City, Georgia.
7: More than 300 people showing up, wearing red, white, and blue outfits and waving American flags at this patriotic ceremony. U.S. Army veteran and retired military intelligence officer Joe Bowler, who served in Vietnam, tells me he supports President Trump and the war in Iran, as he personally fears the evil that terrorists could do with a nuclear weapon.
8: I believe our country is doing the right thing to rid itself of an evil that presents itself.
7: Covering Memorial Day, Laura Winters, Peachtree City, Georgia.
5: United Nations apparently facing a very serious crisis when it comes to money.
9: The shortfall comes from large unpaid assessed contributions, notably from major economies, falling voluntary funds, and an old rule forcing refunds of unspent credits even when dues aren't collected. By the end of 2025, unpaid bills topped about $1.5 billion, hitting regular and peacekeeping budgets.
5: That is correspondent Ken Lorman, who adds the cash squeeze, forcing cuts, reducing patrols, hiring freezes, and even some scaled-back missions. Secretary General is urging immediate payments and rule reforms to avert wider disruptions. More on these stories, townhall.com.
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5: A bystander struck by gunfire after a man had fired on a checkpoint outside the White House over the weekend remains in serious but stable condition. Correspondent Bernie Bennett.
11: The Secret Service says the bystander, who has not been identified, suffered a gunshot wound described as not life-threatening. It was not clear how he was shot. Authorities have released a few additional details about the early Saturday evening shooting. The District of Columbia's Metropolitan Police Department said the suspect, identified as 21-year-old Nasir Best, started shooting toward a White House security checkpoint when Secret Service officers returned fire. Best was later pronounced dead at a hospital. Bernie Bennett in Washington.
5: Some relief in Southern California. Officials lifting an evacuation order for some of the thousands of people who live near a damaged tank containing hazardous chemicals. Authorities say they are reducing the evacuation zone, but not all have gone home yet. Breaking news and analysis, townhall.com. Heat wave of sorts in Europe.
12: The UK broke its record for the hottest temperature recorded in May, 94.6 Fahrenheit.
13: It's too hot for me, even though I'm from Hong Kong, but that is a different level, I think.
14: How are you enjoying this?
15: I'm not. I don't like it at all.
16: You don't like it? That's why you're sitting there in the shade.
12: The UK Health Security Agency issued its first Amber Health Alert of the year, warning of a possible rise in heat-related deaths. In France, two deaths were reported, possibly sports-related. Menon Hubert in Paris says it's quite scary for the future because we're not even in summer yet. I'm Ed Donahue.
5: Health workers continue battling the spreading outbreak of a rare type of Ebola in eastern Congo, and they're facing two threats. One, of course, they risk contracting the virus itself. The other, they continue to encounter hostility among many locals. More on these stories, townhall.com.
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0: And welcome back, George Norrie. Cliff Berrigman back with us, has been a Bigfoot field researcher since 1994. His expeditions have taken him to 46 states, five continents, in search of undiscovered hominoids worldwide. As the evidence analyst on Animal Planet's hit television show Finding Bigfoot, Cliff has applied his skill and expertise to a variety of photographic, video, film, and sound evidence. He's one of the best out there. Cliff, how you been?
1: I've been great. How have you been, George?
0: You sound great. You're chipper and up, what, ready to go?
1: Well, I'm a Bigfooter at heart, you know, so 1 o'clock in the morning, it's not a big deal for me.
0: And you're in Oregon, aren't you?
1: That's correct. I am.
0: How'd you get out that way?
1: Oh, luck, I think. I grew up in Southern California, but I decided to live where I vacation because life is too short, and all my vacations brought me up the Bigfoot country, so now I live here.
0: And what got you interested in Bigfoot?
1: Well, I think it was just my curiosity about science in general. You know, I stumbled across a couple books that were compilations of journal articles from Northwest Anthropological Research Notes, which is a peer-reviewed journal in anthropology, and these anthropologists were writing about Sasquatches. I didn't know anybody was doing science on Bigfoot back in the day. I just thought Bigfoots were monsters or something, and, you know, like the universal monsters. But once I realized that scientists were looking into this, I wanted to get involved somehow because I always consider myself an amateur scientist.
0: And tell us about the North American Bigfoot Center.
1: Oh, the North American Bigfoot Center is basically a museum. I own it. I operate it. After the Animal Planet show went off the air, I wanted to continue my career in Bigfoot because I have this insatiable curiosity about the animals somehow. So I thought a great way to do that would be to open a museum. It also worked really well with my background as an educator. I was a professional educator for 14 or 15 years in the classroom. I was an elementary school teacher teaching 10-year-olds, fifth graders, and I wanted to kind of tie everything together. So now I am educating the public about Sasquatch as well as doing research behind the scenes.
0: Well, Cliff, you do a great job, and the Bigfoot industry needs you, my friend.
1: Well, thank you very much. It's a lot of fun. I can't imagine doing anything else. And there's so much to be done. The North American Bigfoot Center, the NABC, is not only an educational facility, and not only do we do research out in the woods gathering evidence, but we're also doing a lot of historical archiving. As you know, Dr. Jeff Meldrum recently passed away, and a number of other people have actually been dying in the field as well. And I've always wondered, what happens to the research collection? And now there's a place to put it. We are actually actively archiving Dr. Meldrum's collection. We have Frank Canister's collection. We have a lot of different researchers' collections, and we are putting those in a digital format so they will be with us forever, even after the discovery of the species.
0: Cliff, is science doing much to get through the bottom of this?
1: Well, for the most part, scientists kind of turn their nose up at the subject because they're working under an old paradigm of anthropology that these things are not real because they can't be real. They would have known about them by now. But with new discoveries in paleoanthropology that kind of shifted the entire paradigm in the late 1980s and early 1990s, now there's a place for Bigfoot in the anthropological paradigm. You see, evolution used to be thought of as a linear progression, you know, one species slowly morphing into another. And that's not the case at all. It turns out that evolution is this big bushy tree bush thing. And it turns out that many different species of hominin, which is a fancy term that means anything on our family tree, really, since we split off from chimpanzees about 6 million years ago, when we last shared a common ancestor, I guess I should say. I don't want to mislead anybody about the way evolution works. But it turns out that a lot of different species of hominin coexisted not only at the same time but same places on the planet, and that was an impossibility under the previous paradigm of the 1960s and 70s in anthropology. So nowadays we realize that it's very plausible that more than one species of bipedal ape like ourselves, human beings, can exist on the planet at the same time and occupy similar ecological niches.
0: Let's take some calls for you. East of the Rockies, Janet's with us in Missouri to get us started. Hi, Janet.
2: Hi.
0: Good to have you with us. Go ahead.
2: Okay, thank you. I was wondering about, I haven't heard anything about Momo, the Missouri monster, which is a Sasquatch, too, since around the 1980s.
0: Jeez, yeah, you're right about that. Go ahead, Cliff.
1: Yeah, Momo, actually, it's just a nickname for the local Sasquatch. And it's, well, one of the local Sasquatches in the area. And it turns out that all throughout the country, whenever a flap of sightings happened, and particularly back in the day, they would kind of slap a nickname on the animals. There was like Yellow Top was one of the names of one up in British Columbia. Momo, the Missouri Monster, was one, I think it was in the early 1970s. But yeah, Sasquatches are alive and well in Missouri. The mountain range, was it the Ozarks, I believe, they have sightings. So you can go onto the Matt Moneymaker's website, the Bigfoot Field Researchers Organization, and he has researchers down in Missouri, and they catalog reports pretty regularly. I would encourage you to go check out the online sightings database at BFRO.net and see what the most recent sighting is from Missouri. But yeah, don't worry, Momo, the animal itself, might be gone now, but the Sasquatch population in Missouri is alive and well.
0: West of the Rockies, Jim is with us in Portland, Oregon. Hi, Jimmy.
3: Oh, hi.
0: Good day, Viv.
3: You're in Boring, Oregon, right? Not too far away.
1: That's correct. Yeah, we're in Boring, Oregon. Nothing against the feed store, but the Bigfoot Museum is the most exciting thing in Boring. Yeah, it's a lovely place, Jim. I hope you can come out and check it out sometime. You're not far away.
3: Okay. By the way, Boring has got two sister cities. I'll let you look that one up. You'll be amused.
1: Oh, Dull Scotland is one of them. I know that.
3: Yeah, Dull Scotland and Bland Australia.
1: Oh, I didn't know about the Bland one. That's great.
3: Yeah. Has anyone ever calculated, estimated how many calories a day a Bigfoot would need to maintain? It seems to me that would give the researcher an idea of the Bigfoot's range of eating habits.
1: I have heard estimates of somewhere around 5,000 calories a day, but that's based on a lot of assumptions. And one of the things that we have to keep in mind is that generally speaking, the other great apes have a fairly slow metabolism, which probably means that they don't need as many calories as we would expect, as like, say, a human blown up to their size. So I think probably 2,500 to 5,000 a day seems like a reasonable number. But again, we know so little about the physiology of these animals. We know virtually nothing about them, really. It's just kind of a guess at this point, unfortunately, Jim. But that's a great question.
0: Cliff, how come we have never found a carcass of a Bigfoot?
1: Well, you know, the short answer is that the forest recycles them pretty well, because there's got to be at least 100 times more bears than there are Sasquatches. I think that's a pretty safe number, very round number, at least. You know, it's easy to do the math with. And we don't really find naturally dead bears or mountain lions, for that matter. In fact, all the apex predators are we don't find naturally dead specimens. And, you know, like we find the ones that were hit by cars, or we find the ones that were shot or something like that. But the animals that nothing else hunts, like bears and mountain lions and Sasquatches, for example, they kind of get to choose where they die, even though they may not realize they're dying at the time. They get sick one day, and what do we do when we get sick? We kind of put ourselves in a safe spot until we recuperate. Well, these animals probably find very, very thickly wooded places bury themselves inside bushes and stuff like that, waiting to get better. And then one day they die instead of getting better. Then the scavengers move in, eat away the flesh, the hair is eaten by moths, and the bones actually are eaten by the most plentiful animal in North America by biomass, the deer mouse. But they're not alone. Coyotes eat bones. Deer and elk eat bones. That's one of the main sources of calcium for their antlers. Porcupines eat bones. Rats eat bones. Everything eats bones. And really, there won't be much sign of anything that dies. Just a matter of probably a few months.
0: Next up, let's go to Joe in New York, east of the Rockies. Hey, Joseph, go ahead.
4: Good morning. It's a pleasure to talk to everybody. I just would like to mention this book I read that was by Dr. Matthew A. Johnson called The Shannu. There's actually two species, or entities, I should say. One's a Bigfoot, and the other's called a Shannu. Are you familiar with this book and this twister, aspect of the Bigfoot Shannu?
1: I know Dr. Johnson. We're on good terms. I don't agree with his philosophy, or not philosophy, his model of the Sasquatch. I think that the better model, the one that is more cohesive, I suppose, or internally coherent, is the great ape model, basically. And mind you, when I say ape, that's not a slam on anything, really, because human beings, at the end of the day, that is our biological family as well. We are considered primates. We are considered to be great apes of some sort. We're kind of weird, but all the great apes are kind of weird in some sort of way. From my understanding, from Dr. Johnson, is that he believes that the Sasquatch people, I think he calls them the Xanu, if I remember right, I think he's something about portals and how they're interdimensional and stuff. I don't see the need to explain Sasquatches through that model. It's the perfectly normal biological model seems to work fine with the data and evidence that I am personally encountering in the woods. I know Dr. Johnson. I like him. I wish him well, and I hope he's enjoying himself with his studies, of course. But that's not the model that I find to match the evidence that I am uncovering. And I'm an evidence guy at the end of the day.
0: Next up, let's go to Dan in Nevada, west of the Rockies. Hey, Daniel, go ahead.
5: Hello, George. Great show.
0: Thank you, sir.
5: You got a lot of smart listeners.
0: Geniuses.
5: Yes. And so what I wanted to find out is, what is the whole reasoning behind the Bigfoot or Sasquatch? I've never seen one. And do you think that they would become declassified, that the president, just like he did with the UFOs, the declassification about the existence of Bigfoot and Sasquatch will be revealed?
1: Well, the declassification thing is an interesting idea, but I'm not so sure that the government has a great interest in Sasquatches at all. They obviously have a great interest in UFOs or UAPs or whatever the acronym is right now, because that's some technology and, you know, they can use it for military purposes and that sort of thing. And there's a lot of money in that, you know, selling arms to people who probably eventually use it against us and that kind of stuff, you know? But really, I don't see that there's a lot of economic interest in a species of unidentified ape living in North America, the bipedal ape. That's of interest, of course, to me personally, but I don't think there's a huge economic interest in there. I mean, Tim Burchett, you know, he's one of the guys, he's in the House of Representatives. He represents the Knoxville area of Tennessee. He's one of the head guys in charge of the UFO UAP thing right now. He has an interest in Sasquatches. You know, I mean, I've talked to him about it. He actually had a Bigfoot day in Tennessee when we were filming our TV show there, actually. But I don't think that there's a drive I don't think the government cares, is basically what it comes down to, not as an organizational thing. And as an example of that, my local Forest Service office, they've given me Sasquatch sighting reports before. I'm on good terms with them. There's no conspiracy, as far as I'm concerned, to keep all this hidden. They seem to be very, very open and interested. I mean, I got it straight from Forest Service workers that, yeah, we believe these things are real. Yeah, okay, now what? That's not their job. Their job is to manage the forests, you know. So I just don't see that they're very interested in it. I don't see I would love that if the president did something like that. I just don't see it happening. I don't think there's an interest, an economic interest, and that's kind of what the government is mostly focused on.
0: Do you think Bigfoot is more humanoid as opposed to metaphysical?
1: I think that they are a flesh and blood species. Yes. I don't think that there's any, I've never once encountered in my 30 something years of doing this, any real strong evidence for them being paranormal in any way at all. Everything about them screams, I evolved on this planet. In fact, I can't think of anything that they do better, than any other animal on the planet, except for kind of stay out of our way. Essentially, at the end of the day, they seem to be a perfectly normal species of anthropoid ape, human-like ape, basically, is what it is.
0: Let's go to Jackson, Mississippi. Denver's with us. Hello there, Denver.
6: Hi, George. Thanks for this opportunity to speak to the Coast audience.
0: Yes, sir.
6: But I would like to talk about my experience in the Air Force when I saw one. But I'd like to also talk about Riley Martins, who sighted one on the mothership. But first, let me tell you about my experience in the Air Force. When I was leaving the Air Force base in Topeka, Kansas, with a friend, we saw one headed toward the Wakarusa River. And I didn't know what it was, because I'd never seen anything that big before. I thought it was a spirit. But later on, I saw a documentary on radio, you know, and then he was seen all over the country by that time, by 1969. But anyway, when I was reading Riley Martin's book, The Coming of Tan, Riley Martin saw one on the mothership. And the aliens told Ron Martin they used them for collecting data here on Earth. So evidently, Bigfoot must be awful intelligent. I'd like for the guest to comment on that. Thank you.
0: And remember the movie Star Wars, Cliff?
1: Oh, yeah, yeah, big fan.
0: Chewbacca, right, was a Bigfoot?
1: Oh, he's a Wookiee, apparently, from the planet Kashyyyk, if I remember right.
0: He looked just like a Sasquatch, though, didn't he?
1: Yeah, kind of skinny, but honestly, and you know, the shoulders aren't very wide, and there's some other differences. But yeah, yeah, I think, and I don't know if you knew this, George, but when they were filming, Return of the Jedi, in the Redwoods, rumor has it that Peter Mayhew actually had to wear a bright orange vest because he was worried about being shot while he was in his costume. So when he was not being filmed, he was actually wearing a bright orange vest to ward away hunters from shooting him. So,
0: I love. What do you think of Denver's comments?
1: Well, I don't know anything about motherships or anything like that, but I can speak a little bit to the intelligence level of what I think is going on with Sasquatches. I mean, all ape species are very, very intelligent, right? So I think that they probably have an intelligence somewhere between like what we expect from chimpanzees and orangutans and stuff and human beings. However, I also want to point out that I think human beings looking at the intelligence level of other animals is an unfair bias on the part of human beings. I think that they have a different kind of intelligence that we probably wouldn't recognize because we're always looking for ourselves. You know, we humans look at the world and frankly what we see is a mirror. We see ourselves everywhere. So we're looking for human-like intelligence, whereas these things probably have a Sasquatch-like intelligence, you know, whatever that means. So I think that's apples and oranges to some degree, but they are obviously very, very clever animals and they've done a very good job at staying out of our way.
0: East of the Rockies, Paul is with us in Charlotte, North Carolina. Paul, go ahead.
7: Hey, thanks so much for taking my call. And sure. Mr. Bereckman, I've enjoyed your work for a long time. Your enthusiasm for the subject comes through in everything you do.
1: Well, thank you. I do love it.
7: My only question was, nowadays there are security cameras, there's doorbell cameras everywhere. How many reports and how much evidence are you receiving nowadays from, kind of, those kind of static cameras?
1: Well, the camera thing it has been producing more and more photographs and videos, actually. And most of it, they don't really make the public, so to speak. They don't really make it out there. Sometimes people post it on Facebook or something. But, God, the online social media environment is just so toxic and whatnot that they usually get bullied right off of their own platform, frankly. I've been privy to a number of pretty good photographs and actually a couple of videos as well. And the owners of them say, I don't post this anywhere. I don't want you to share this anywhere, but I'll share it with you. And, you know, so the evidence has been more frequently brought to me since everybody has a cool phone in their pocket that has a camera and stuff on it and which shows video. So there's more of it with more and more technology. I know one case where a security camera got a pretty decent shot of one of these things walking on the side of their house, actually. This is up on the Olympic Peninsula, and this is just less than 20 seconds after the guy saw it. He was sitting on his porch. It walked between some trees. He goes, oh my God, look at that. They're real. And then it walked to the side of this house, and he goes, oh, wait a minute, that's where my security camera is. And he went, and sure enough, he got it on his camera, and there were even footprints involved in it. So that sort of thing does happen more than most of the public, the civilians, as I call them, are aware of, because the owners of these things generally don't want the stuff out there. They don't want the video out there because they don't want to be heckled and ridiculed.
0: Cliff, if you find one, were you going to put it in a zoo?
1: I personally wouldn't. No, of course not. But I also don't. I kind of wonder if they would survive, because did you know that mountain gorillas don't survive in zoos?
0: That's
1: every
0: right.
1: Every gorilla you've ever seen is a lowland gorilla, unless you've gone to Rwanda.
0: Good point. Thank you very much, Cliff. You're one of a kind. Up next, Daniel Perez joins us to talk more about Bigfoot on Coast to Coast.
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1: And I wanted to talk to you anyway about the UFO reports, what you think of them.
2: The best thing about it is it's really exciting. We got complete vindication because basically what happened was is the government admitted that we don't know what these spots, these objects, these bright lights are, but basically you can help the government because the thing we're finding out is government's not that bright and they need our help. So that's where Coast to Coast AM comes in and George Norrie comes in. Because you're going to have people on here that will give the government investigators an idea where to look, how to look, and what to look for. So it really does a lot of validation of the history of this show. And this is a huge step forward to getting to the truth. Because for the first time, we have the U.S. government admitting that there's something to this. Really admitting there's something to this. And that's the big step for all of us.
3: Hi, I'm Ty Pennington, and this is another one of Ty's tips. So floors take their share of abuse. Kicked, scuffed, spilled on, and yeah, sorry to say it, peed on. Look, dogs are man's best friend, and cats, well, I'm sure they've got friends somewhere. But when it comes to potty training, let's just say that very few pets are always perfect. Thing is, those pet stains can be a problem for you because, well, they smell. And they can be a problem for resale because they're ugly. So take care of them now. There are tons of pet stain removal products on the market. Many of them work well, but you have to use them right away. You can also try a more unconventional remedy like window cleaner or a 50-50 mix of vinegar and water. Whatever you do, don't let the stain just sit, or else you're in for a harder time later. I'm sorry. That pun really stinks.
0: Has anybody told you about Coast to Coast AM tonight?
4: 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We'll look at Bigfoot. We'll look at UFOs. We'll look at real science. And we'll also look at conspiracies and what it all means to you, the listeners of Coast to Coast AM.
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1: It's time to congratulate you for your efforts to get UFO UAP disclosure. 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
5: That's what you have to do if you're an activist. 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In history, we'll look back and go, this radio show put this issue on over and over again. And ultimately, we got disclosure. And you're here to see it, and so am I.
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1: We'll be back in a moment with Daniel Perez and take calls with him as we talk about Bigfoot at Bluff Creek on Coast to Coast. 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

0: And welcome back to our final segment. George Norrie with you. In 1973, Daniel Perez got interested in Bigfoot when he saw the movie The Legend of Boggy Creek and has been researching the subject matter ever since. And since 1998, he has edited and published the Bigfoot Times newsletter. It's the only ink on paper newsletter being published today. This newsletter is closing in on three decades of continuous publishing, and here he is on Coast to Coast. Daniel, welcome back to the show. How have you been?
1: I've been fine. Thank you for having me.
0: Your latest book is called Bigfoot at Bluff Creek. Is that the same Bluff Creek that our friend Patterson and Giblin did their thing?
1: That's exactly the same Bluff Creek, and here is a copy of the book right here.
0: There you are, holding it up. Is it signed?
1: Yes.
0: Excellent. How did you get really interested in Bigfoot? What happened?
1: Again, in 1973, my older sister and my brother, we all went to see a movie, a monster movie called The Legend of Boggy Creek, and it was from there that my interest developed in the subject matter.
0: What do you think Bigfoot really is, Daniel? What's your biggest guess?
1: An undiscovered primate, whether it's more human or more ape-like, I don't know, but I'm certain they're out there.
0: Do you find it to be more human or more

0: animal?
1: Well, that's a good question, because the late John Green, in his book Sasquatch, the Apes Among Us in 1978, did statistical analysis of many of the reports, and it seems like it's an even draw in terms of what the observers have reported. There's maybe about 50% that describe a very man-like animal, and about 50% that describes more of a gorilla-like animal. So we could be looking at perhaps a hybrid type of animal that is somewhat like man-like and somewhat ape-like, all rolled up into one.
2: There's a movie out there called Capturing Bigfoot, which alleged that the 67 Patterson Gimlin film was fabricated, a fake. What are your takes on that?
1: I have not seen the movie yet. Had I known there was going to be such a big fuss about it, I would have flown to Austin, Texas for the premiere to see it myself. I've been told by Mark Evans, the producer, director of the movie, that by email, that I think it's going to stream in October. In that documentary, Capturing Bigfoot, there's a 40-second piece of film that is what they call the dress rehearsal of what Patty is, shot in 67, and it's their contention in that documentary that this quote-unquote dress rehearsal was made in 1966 prior to 1967, prior to the Patterson-Gimlin film. I'm open, but I want to see the documentary myself in October.
2: Regardless of the direction of that film, people are seeing something, Daniel. They're not making it up. Whatever they're seeing, they're seeing something, right?
1: Absolutely. Here's the thing, if I can stop you, is all the people in North America, all the people in the United States specifically, they're not reporting pink kangaroos. They're reporting a 7 to 8 foot tall, hair covered animal, similar to us in body structure, walking in the woods. So there's the difference right there. And I've spoken to a lot of these eyewitnesses, and I can tell you firsthand that I find their reports very compelling and very convincing.
2: In your opinion, Daniel, are we getting any closer to finding the truth?
1: I don't know. I think if we ever find anything, it might be by luck. And with that comment I just made, the luck that happened to Roger Patterson and Bob Gimlin, it was calculated luck in the sense that they were told that there were reports up on Blue Creek Mountain from August, September of 1967. Blue Creek Mountain is about 6 or 7 air miles from the Patterson-Gimlin film site. So they went up there hoping to see some more footprints, and instead of seeing footprints, they actually got observation and film of a Bigfoot.
2: Let's take some calls as they roll in for you, Daniel. Frank in New York, sure. East of the Rockies. Go ahead, Frank.
3: Very, very simple. Two quick things, then I'll hang up.
2: All right.
3: The first Bigfoot entity goes way, way, way back to the Anunnaki when they came to Earth to mine the gold. They developed the Bigfoot. The second entity, the one that Dr. Matthew talks about, the Xanu, they're interdimensional. They've never fallen from the Garden of Eden. They're very spiritual creatures. And if you have woods, you have trees anywhere, you're going to need to have these types of entities. It's very common sense will tell you that as far as the ape theory, if that was true, by now we would have shot and killed or captured one of these entities, which the government has with the first type of entity I explained. And the government doesn't want us known about any of this, so they push certain agendas because they don't want us knowing about the true identity of these two different types of entities.
2: All right, Daniel, let's get your reaction to that.
1: Well, I disagree 100%. I don't think Bigfoot is what this individual has just stated. I see just a very rare species of animal out there that, because they're few in number, that you're not going to see them often, and there's nobody to collect at the present time.
2: Any idea how old the species might be?
1: Oh, my goodness, that's a good question. Perhaps in terms of their lineage or how far they go back in terms of history, maybe millions of years.
2: Is it the abominable snowman?
1: What's the question about the abominable snowman?
2: Is Bigfoot the same?
1: I would say no. I would say, and this is a stretch, because science has trouble with believing or understanding that there might be an undiscovered primate in North America, and then the idea of the Yeti or the abominable snowman, that would more than likely be a whole different can of worms, a whole different species. So the idea that there could be multiple species, like in North America, in the Himalayas, in Australia, in parts of Russia, it's a stretch, but I believe that's probably the case.
2: Let's go west of the Rockies. Joseph's with us in Colorado. Hey, Joseph, go ahead.
0: Hey, I actually have been face-to-face with a bipedal creature in my backyard, and it killed my cat. And I also have evidence of where it... I do a lie detector test or anything, and my dad saw it too, and our stories match exactly, because he saw everything I saw, except I was face to face with it.
2: Any pictures, Joe?
0: Only in my head.
2: Describe what it looked like.
0: He has knees exactly like me and you, just like me and you, except it's not as hairy as you would think. It has one or two hairs every inch on its legs, and it's about 7 feet tall, and it has a long tail that's real thick, like your arm, except like double one arm. It has a really long tail, like a mountain lion tail, and that was one of the worst days ever in my life.
2: Did it scare you?
0: I ran out the back door because I heard me and my dad just woke up from a nap, and it was 11 o'clock at night on the same day as the Uvalde school shooting, and we heard this noise, and I ran out. It was dark. I grabbed my flashlight before I ran out, and the first thing I saw was my dad said, "What is that, a dog?" And before I could make it to the creature, it was already in front of me. And I would invite anybody to come to Indian Hills, Colorado, to show you what in my property in the backyard where it happened, because nothing's changed. It was about 5 years ago, but I have major PTSD from it.
2: Daniel, do you get any reports out in Colorado?
1: Oh, absolutely. One only has to go to the BFRO website, run by one of your previous guests today, Matt Moneymaker, to find all the reports from the state of Colorado.
2: And he said it wasn't that hairy. Does that make sense?
1: Yes and no. I would say, like any other animal, it's specific to itself in that some might be less hairier than others. As in, when you see the human population, oftentimes you see people that are bald. That doesn't mean that they didn't have hair at one time.
2: Text and tweets, what do you have for Daniel, Tom?
4: Hey, Daniel, Sarah in Washington State has a little two-parter here. She says, what does the creature mainly eat, and does the creature have certain mannerisms when it's happy versus when it's sad?
1: I can't say in terms of mannerism, happy or sad, but in terms of diet, probably anything it could get its hands on, and it especially seemed to be fond of eating deer, which is a very common staple out there in the forest, and they seem to be very good at ambushing deer for the kill. in terms of their meat sustenance in life. Plenty of berries out there and plenty of other things out there to eat. There have been reports, and this goes back to John Green from 1978 in his wonderful book, Sasquatch, the Apes Among Us, in the sense that they've often been seen eating leaves from trees. And so there's an abundance of leaves out there. So they could just, in terms of caloric input, it could be a lot higher than we suspect.
2: Daniel, do they live in shelters?
1: No, it seems to be like they just live anywhere they seem to be. You know, they just hunker down wherever the night ends or whatever time of day they want to go to sleep and just park it there. So this is why no one has really found their cave, so to speak, as to where they're denning up. They seem to be denning down probably or perhaps in a different spot every night. I will say, if you go back to 1955 to Micah Mountain, to William Rowe, he did say that he found evidence where this thing, the female one that he saw, may have been sleeping on a continuous basis in a certain spot. And that's from the late William Rowe, I think October of 1955, Micah Mountain in British Columbia.
2: They seem to be family-oriented, don't they?
1: Yes and no. I would suspect that for them to be extremely successful, that there's got to be numbers in the sense that where one is, you'll probably find two, if not three, or a small family group.
2: What do you recommend people do, Daniel, if they see a Bigfoot out in the woods?
1: Well, I think anyone who's gone hiking or anyone who's out there in the woods looking for Bigfoot, that 100% of those people today in 2026 are carrying a cell phone camera. So I would say put it to video mode or put it to the photo mode and hold the camera steady, hold your phone steady and try to get some really good footage.
2: You would think with this era of cell phones and cameras like that, we would get more pictures.
1: That's exactly what I suspect, too, and I think it's just a matter of time before that happens.
2: Will people think they're authentic or made up?
1: It depends. I mean, most of these people will probably eventually post it to social media or to YouTube or whatever the platform might be, and then the jury is out as to whether the audience who's looking at those images think they're real or fake.
2: Where's the best place to get your book, Bigfoot at Bluff Creek?
1: BigfootTimes.net. And it was published last year, and it is, coming from the author, it's the definitive publication on the Patterson-Gimlin film.
2: Daniel, thank you. Keep in touch with us and find Bigfoot for us, would you?
1: Okay, I'll keep looking.
2: You got it. Daniel Perez, and that wraps up our extravaganza on Bigfoot. Four special guests, all of them home run hitters in their chosen field. For Dan Galante, Tom Danheiser, Sue Trikas, Lex Lonehood, Sean Ladasur, Alec Fernandez, Stephanie Smith, Tim Banal, George Knapp, and Richard Serrett, I'm George Norrie, somewhere out there on Coast to Coast AM. We'll see you on our next edition. Until then, be safe, everyone.

0: Hi, registered pharmacist Ben Fuchs here. I've been studying healthy bodies for 35 years, and what I've got to tell you may shock and surprise you, but if you listen up, it may change your life.
1: Like a lot of older folks, my mom isn't very computer savvy. Oh, I got her an iPad, and she figured out how to play songs and do email, but she really isn't hip to search engines and surfing the web, which is kind of unfortunate because lately my mom has been looking for surgeons. And while there's lots of sites that rate them, if you can't search the internet, they aren't going to do you much good. And even if she could navigate her way around the web and take advantage, at the end of the day, these ratings are based on the opinions of just a few patients, and you never really know. Surgical procedures are always dangerous, accounting for thousands of deaths and post-surgical complications every year. In the coming years, looking for a good surgeon won't be as important because many of the roles they play are about to be replaced by robots. And not just any robots, but nanorobots. Infinitesimal information processors around the size of a bacteria, 100 times smaller than a cell and 1,000 times smaller than a grain of rice. They'll be injected directly into your bloodstream, powered by microscopic engines, maneuvered through magnetics, and operate in teams up to 100 billion strong, attacking microbes and traveling through the smallest of capillaries to clear out clogs and repair broken vessels. Some will even have teeny tiny blades that can slice through tumors. In the meantime, if you're searching for Dr. Sawbones, you might have to settle for surgeons.com, but come the not-so-distant future, he could very well be found as a swarm of molecular-sized computer devices floating around in your bloodstream and operating on you from the inside out. 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
3: News this hour from Town Hall. I'm Jason Walker. Secretary of State Marco Rubio says details still being worked out on how to end the war in Iran. Here's Ed Donahue.
4: Speaking from India, Rubio says the sides are working on an outline.
5: Suffice it to say that some progress has been made, significant progress, although not final progress has been made.
4: Regional officials say the deal would gradually reopen the Strait of Hormuz and see the U.S. blockade of Iranian ports end. Iran would give up its stockpile of highly enriched uranium. At Arlington National Cemetery, President Trump mentioned those who were killed fighting Iran.
6: We lost 13 wonderful souls, wonderful special people.
4: The president said there could be no 4th of July without America's armed forces, and there could be no Independence Day without Memorial Day. Ed Donahue, Washington.
3: Memorial Day has seen the usual leisure activities, but far more important, millions of Americans paying tribute to those who have given their lives for the United States of America. A new income tracker highlighting a sharp contrast in wage trends between the last two administrations. Here's correspondent Ken Lorman.
7: Data from the Unleash Prosperity Committee shows incomes rising significantly faster during the first 16 months of President Trump's second term compared to notable declines under former President Biden. Analysts say recent pressures tied to the Iran conflict and higher oil prices have weighed on real wages. But there is optimism ahead. If oil drops back below $80 a barrel, experts expect incomes and overall affordability to rebound. Ken Lorman reporting.
3: The Scripps National Spelling Bee is set to get underway later today in the nation's capital, running through Thursday. The champion will get $50,000 in cash and prizes. More on these stories, townhall.com.
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3: Well, Democrats are critiquing each other over their personal stock trades.
9: In Democrat primaries across the country, candidates are critiquing individual stock trades and the personal wealth of their rivals in a bid to build credibility with voters. The unusual angle of attack comes as the party looks to hone its anti-corruption message against President Trump in the midterms. Lucrative stock trades are surprisingly common even among progressive Democrats. Polls show the public takes a dim view of insider trading in Washington and supports more guardrails against corruption. Bob Agner reporting.
3: Texas Republican Senate candidates incumbent John Cornyn and Ken Paxton had no public campaign events on the last day before today's runoff. But they were seeing plenty of time on television, getting a final round of media spending in. They topped $109 million between the two campaigns and groups that support the two. Breaking news and analysis, townhall.com. As key talks have been ongoing now for several weeks, Israel's opposition leader says the ongoing U.S.-Iran deal is, quote, bad for the region. Rika Ann Garcia reports.
10: Israel's opposition leader Yair Lapid says the U.S.-Iran deal fails to meet Israel's goals and criticized Prime Minister Netanyahu for allowing Washington to negotiate with little Israel input. Lapid, who seeks to unseat Netanyahu in the upcoming elections, described the deal as disturbing and warned it will condemn Israel to future wars with Iran. He and fellow opposition leader Naftali Bennett have formed a coalition to challenge Netanyahu. Lapid ruled out a two-state solution and cooperation with Arab parties, but emphasized that Israel should avoid steps that would hinder a future Palestinian state.
3: More on these stories at townhall.com.
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0: from the City of Angels near the Pacific Ocean. Good morning, good evening, wherever you may be across the nation, around the world. I'm George Norrie. This is Coast to Coast AM. Later tonight, the Bigfoot Extravaganza, and welcome to our Memorial Night Show. Here's what's happening. A recall issued by Hyundai could impact more than 421,000 vehicles after the National Highway Traffic Safety Administration discovered a software problem, a bug. The software issue in the front cameras may cause the forward collision avoidance system to activate prematurely, and this means the brakes could unexpectedly be applied, potentially causing a severe crash. The Iranian president has invoked one of Iran's strongest wartime symbols on May 24th, signaling Tehran's resolve to hold its ground against the U.S. and Israel across the region. The Iranian leader's remarks came at a key moment in diplomacy, as President Donald Trump said a deal with Tehran to end the war is largely negotiated, and warned that the U.S. would either sign a great and meaningful agreement or walk away entirely. Now, while Iran signaled broad agreement with Washington on some points, it said a final deal is not imminent and that negotiations over the remaining details are still underway. Tom Danheiser has more events. Tommy?
1: Well, it's close, but not yet. Iran acknowledged agreement with the U.S. on many points, but stressed that the proposal under discussion does not include immediate concessions on the nuclear issue. The Iranian regime tempered expectations, arguing that frequent changes and contradictions by the U.S. side present problems and obstacles as final details are haggled over. Secretary of State Marco Rubio said an agreement to reopen the Strait of Hormuz could be announced as soon as Monday. Meanwhile, the U.S. military said it carried out self-defense strikes in southern Iran, including strikes on missile launch sites and boats placing mines. Spokesman for the U.S. Central Command, Captain Tim Hopkins, said in a statement the strikes were done to protect our troops from threats posed by Iranian forces, but the military was using restraint during the ongoing ceasefire. Further details were not immediately available, including more specifics on the threats from Iran and what this means for negotiations. And West Texas Intermediate crude oil is currently trading around $90 to $91 a barrel, while Brent crude is sitting at roughly $93 to $96 a barrel. Global oil prices have recently plunged by 6 to 7% amid optimism surrounding a potential U.S.-Iran peace deal.
0: Thank you, Thomas. Meanwhile, the war between Russia and Ukraine still continues to fester. Russia launching drones all over the place today. Videos have appeared from around the country showing graduation ceremonies where students loudly booed invited speakers who tried to boost AI during their speeches. Let's check in with our expert Lauren Weinstein what reactions like these tell us about how young people and the overall population are viewing AI issues. Lauren, what's going on here?
2: Yeah, this is quite an intriguing turn of events. I recently started seeing videos of various school commencement ceremonies over the last couple of weeks or so where the guest speakers were involved in big tech one way or another. And when these speakers began to exude praise for AI, AI is your future, it'll be a world of wonder and plenty, and so on, these speakers got loudly booed by the students. In some cases, it sounded like they'd almost be booed off the stage. One of these speakers was former Google CEO and executive chairman Eric Schmidt. You can find these videos online. And what was so telling is that you could see from speaker reactions that these speakers seemed genuinely baffled and surprised that this was happening and just couldn't seem to understand why young people might feel this way. In some cases, the speakers tried to talk over the booing or say things like, just deal with it, get used to it, and so on. In general, these speakers seemed utterly disconnected from the real world of how ordinary people feel about the AI that is disrupting their lives, ruining rural areas with polluting data centers, and destroying their jobs and livelihoods. We see ever more evidence that the backlash against large language model AI systems is growing ever more massive as protests cut across political and age-related lines. Loathing of AI is fairly similar irrespective of political party. Even among younger people who had tended to be more accepting of AI, the reality that AI is decimating the entry-level job markets that they would depend on after graduation is causing increasing angst there as well. Here's just a few stats for examples. A recent Gallup poll says only 18% of people between ages 14 and 29 are hopeful about AI. A new Economist YouGov poll says over 70% of Americans think AI is advancing too quickly. That's 77% of Democrats and 68% of Republicans. No wonder that if you stand at a commencement podium and wax poetic about AI, you can expect to be facing an onslaught of boos and jeers. When it comes to recognizing the increasing damage that this kind of AI is doing to society, most people are already ahead of the curve. They know that AI chatbots have reportedly been involved in murders and suicides, can be prompted to provide dangerous information about biological and other weapons that could be used to help plan mass casualty events, and that the AI firms continue to try to disclaim responsibility for the damages their AI systems are doing. And it's getting worse. A few days ago, Google proudly announced what they call the biggest change in their familiar main search page in over 25 years. It's completely reimagined with AI, they proclaimed, and already users are seeing the devastating negative impacts. Instead of getting traditional, reliable search results, or even the more recent version with frequently misleading or just plain incorrect AI overviews at the top of results, Google will now attempt to funnel you deeply into their Gemini AI system when you make ordinary queries, trying to get you into a discussion with Gemini where a cascade of AI hallucinations and misinformation may be presented to you in preference to the search results we've long expected and relied upon. In essence, in one big push to their production servers, Google has transformed the most reliable search site on the planet into a spewing fire hose of misleading and misinformation-laden AI slop. Users, including myself, immediately started noticing all manner of not just incorrect, but in many cases simply lying and bizarre statements being returned from the Google search AI system in response to simple, ordinary search queries. It would almost be funny if it actually weren't so serious. Until the big tech AI firms and their billionaire CEOs are made fully responsible for the damages to society being done by their AI systems, the unfortunate reality is that we probably can expect to see these situations continuing to get worse and worse. With so much big money and political gamesmanship deeply threaded into the AI hype machine, this is another one of those cases where I definitely wouldn't recommend holding your breath hoping for real improvements, at least anytime in the immediate future.
0: I love it. Thanks, Lauren. We'll be talking about AI in a moment with Sir Charles Schulz III about what is happening. For years, researchers have believed prolonged sitting could raise dementia risk, but new findings suggest the type of sitting may actually be more than previously thought. The research, which was published in the American Journal of Preventive Medicine, found that replacing mentally passive sedentary behavior with mentally active sedentary behavior has been associated with a significant reduction in dementia risk. Mentally active sedentary behaviors could include reading, office work, and other activities that keep the brain engaged while sitting, while mentally passive behaviors may include watching television or other low engagement screen activities. Be careful. Here's our buddy Seth Shostak from the Search for Extraterrestrial Intelligence with his latest on what's going on in the skies. Seth, what do you got for us?
3: Yeah, well, I was thinking today, George, that it's been about 70 years since the launch of the first orbiting satellite, the Russian Sputnik 1. That was back in October of 1957, and I do remember it. You may remember, George. That Sputnik caused a lot of hand-wringing here in America because it was a huge surprise. Suddenly, the newspapers were filled with stories about an ominous missile gap that the U.S. had with the Soviet Union. Ever since World War II, Ever since World War II, America had been in a technological race with the Russians, and it was generally assumed that America was well ahead, but suddenly it didn't seem to be ahead, and I figured I'd better dig a bomb shelter. Well, the launch of Sputnik stirred up our country to action, and the first American satellite was shot into orbit a year after Sputnik 1, so that would have been 1958. Mind you, we still had satellite envy because Sputnik was a 2-foot diameter metal ball that weighed 180 pounds, and Explorer 1, our satellite, weighed in at a measly 31 pounds. I would go out after sunset with a pair of binoculars to see these things, by the way. Well, today we don't worry much about the missile gap, and I note that there are now about 8,000 satellites pirouetting above our heads, not to mention the space station and other hunks of technology. no one worries much about the missile gap anymore. And as for the threat of World War III, well, I now use my bomb shelter to store vegetables. And that's the view from here, George.
0: I love it, Seth. We'll talk to you next week. My parents were in panic when they saw Sputnik. On this Memorial Day, I hope you enjoyed it. But remember its true purpose.
4: He was getting old and punchy, and his hair was falling fast, and he sat around the Legion telling stories of the past, of a war that he had fought in, and the deeds that he had done, and his exploits with his buddies. They were heroes, everyone, and though sometimes to his neighbors his tales became a joke, all his buddies listened, for they knew whereof he spoke. But we'll hear his tales no longer, for old Bob has passed away, and the world's a little poor, for a soldier died today. And now he won't be mourned by many, just his children and his wife, for he lived an ordinary, very quiet sort of life. He held a job, he raised a family, quietly going on his way, and the world won't notice passing, though a soldier died today. You know, when politicians leave this earth, their bodies lie in state, while thousands note their passing and proclaim that they were great. Papers tell of their life stories from the time that they were young. But the passing of a soldier, it goes unnoticed and unsung. The politician's stipend and the style in which he lives are sometimes disproportionate to the services that he gives. While the ordinary soldier who offered up his all is paid off with a medal, and perhaps a pension, small, so it's easy to forget them, for it was so long ago that our Bobs and Jims and Johnnies and Jessicas went to battle, but we know. It was not the politicians with their compromise employees who won for us the freedom that our country now enjoys. Now, should you find yourself in danger with your enemies at hand, would you really want some cop-out with his ever-waffling stand? Or would you want a soldier who has sworn to defend his home, his kin, his country, and fight until the end? It was just a common soldier, and his ranks are growing thin, but his presence should remind us that we may need his like again. When his countries are in conflict, then we find the soldier's part is to clean up all the troubles that the politicians start. If we cannot do him honor while he's here to hear the praise, then at least let's give him homage at the ending of his days. Perhaps just a simple headline in the paper that might say, "Our country is in mourning, for a soldier died today."
0: Everyone forgets things now and then, a name, a word, why you walked into a room. 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

0: And welcome back to Coast. George Norrie with you on this Memorial Night. Sir Charles Schulz III back with us. More than a decade of experience in aerospace and weapon systems, he has performed research in nuclear physics and received a grant for research in AI and robotics. He also works performing movie stunts and wire work in numerous productions such as X-Men, Venom 2, Venom 3, Doctor Strange, The Predator, Superman, and many other movies. His book is called The Fossils Hunter's Guide to Mars, second edition. Sir Charles Schulz III, back on Coast to Coast. Charles, welcome back.
1: Thank you, George. It's always a pleasure. It's good to hear your voice, buddy.
0: Looking forward to this. How have you been?
1: You know, it's been very, very busy here. I put a whole new workshop together, and I've done a lot of projects. I'm building a couple of new robots and lots of projects on the slate these days.
0: Lots to talk with you about. Did you happen to hear our Lauren Weinstein talking about AI and people are just up in arms over it?
1: I did indeed. And, you know, I'm one of those people that feels internally, I'm thinking, yeah, I told you so. But we'll see how it all plays out.
0: It has eliminated jobs. We can't deny that, right?
1: No, absolutely. And there are a lot of people who are presently working at home over the phone and the computer, and they've discovered that a lot of their action has been replaced with programs. So it's pretty underhanded in a sense to think that you could work at home and make a living without having to commute every day, and suddenly you're being replaced by software.
0: How similar are robotics and AI to each other?
1: Well, there's a huge difference in robotics and AI. A robot program has to actually have a working body model that operates the robot body properly and has things of understanding like navigation and standing upright in many cases and manipulating objects. AI software lives in basically a dreamland for a lot of cases, and it really deals with the language model that was mentioned earlier. Everything's about symbolics and not about actual handling and production.
0: I saw a video a couple months ago, Sir Charles, of a robot racing against a race runner, and it beat the guy. How can it be so good?
1: It's not surprising. One of the things that happens, most robots are programmed in a sandbox model. So they create a virtual world in the computer, a sandbox, and the robot is modeled in there, and then they train it in there to absolute extremes before the first nut or bolt even moves. And once it has determined exactly how the software should work in the virtual world, they upload it into an actual robot body. And just like you can drive a car, you put on the car like an external body and learn to handle it. The software does the same thing, and it refines itself. So it's not surprising. We're going to see a lot of machines do things we never would have imagined.
0: Would you say that Waymo is a robot?
1: That's a good question. You know, you can define it as one, but what you have to do is consider that actual physical effectors are necessary for a robot. I mean, in a sense, your printer is a robot because it has mechanical parts and it does what you tell it. I'd say that there are some things today that are going to blur the boundaries, and so that's going to throw a little confusion into the mix.
0: It is fair. What is fueling all this, Sir Charles? What's pushing it?
1: Well, you know, back around 1990, we heard about various projects to build robotic soldiers. And around 2000, they were floating a thing that DARPA was working on called Project Alpha, which was supposed to be fulfilled by 2025. And that was, again, robotic soldiers. And a lot of people will say, well, all's fair in love and war. You know, you can send robots into the field. A lot of it has come about because of that. But the overflow from that has been things that can do tasks for us around the house. What surprises me is people say, well, I wish I had a robot that would clean the kitchen and wash the dishes. You have a dishwasher. How hard is it to load it and unload it?
0: That's right.
1: But there are a lot of things that people don't want to do. And there is a huge market. And remember, it's all driven by the dollar and simplicity and an easy life. So people tend to fall into the trap of automating the daylights out of everything. But that has some real hazards, as we're seeing now.
0: If you had to do away with robotics or AI, one or the other, which would it be?
1: Ooh, I would probably stick with the robotic because it allows us to physically get things done, and it can be done with some fairly simple programming in most cases. AI, I feel, is a much greater threat in many ways. It has a lot of power. But I mean, in the same way, you could say that an explosive has a lot of power. It can be used for good or evil. I mean, think about Alfred Nobel and how he carried that out by establishing the prize. But when you look at robotics, it has a lot of potential, particularly in machine tools and in tasks of that sort, that we could do without a lot of AI.
0: Next hour, we're going to hear from your co-host, Eliza, who happens to be AI, right?
1: Well, I had planned to have Eliza on here, and she is an AI that we built in-house without using neural networks or anything that you see in the world out there. I was reminded of certain IP issues that I should not violate. I will provide a clip of her and what she does, and I think that's, unfortunately, we're going to have to steal. I'm going to have to settle for that for now until I can get everything settled to the point where we're a lot more comfortable with the IP issues. And I hope that's okay with you.
0: Sure, absolutely. Would you call Alexa from Amazon robotic or AI?
1: AI, however, some of the issues from Alexa can become robotic when you understand the Internet of Things. There are a lot of physical objects out there that programs that are based in AI can operate. And so you see many people have lighting systems and security systems, door locks, cameras, and that sort of thing that are driven by AI. Those hardware bits are more or less robotic, but behind it all is the mind of an AI.
0: It's truly remarkable how it works. I've been using AI with Google, and it's just fantastic, Sir Charles.
1: I've been a little more parochial about it. I do not use AIs online at all if I can help it. I tend to avoid it. My largest concern is that, you know, you'll have an idea, talk about it in front of your cell phone, and suddenly there it is on the phone. Literally everything you say and do is being gathered and used to train these machines, or that's what they say. That's their excuse. We're gathering all the data to use it for training. But it really is a massive invasion of privacy, and the only reason they get away with it is we've signed some sort of an agreement. Oh, yeah, the terms and conditions. And somewhere in there are the weasel words that allow them to take all of your data and use it without your permission. So, you know, that's a real troubling issue about it.
0: And they follow us, too. We're going to come back with more with Sir Charles Schulz III in just a moment on Coast to Coast AM.
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1: And I wanted to talk to you anyway about the UFO reports, what you think of them.
2: The best thing about it is it's really exciting. We got complete vindication because basically what happened was is the government admitted that we don't know what these spots, these objects, these bright lights are, but basically you can help the government because the thing we're finding out is government's not that bright and they need our help. So that's where Coast to Coast AM comes in and George Norrie comes in. Because you're going to have people on here that will give the government investigators an idea where to look, how to look, and what to look for. So it really does a lot of validation of the history of this show. And this is a huge step forward to getting to the truth. Because for the first time, we have the U.S. government admitting that there's something to this. Really admitting there's something to this. And that's the big step for all of us.
3: 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I'm Tony Canto, your fresh grocer, and today we're going to do a tip on cluster tomatoes. 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Cluster tomatoes. 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
1: It's time to congratulate you for your efforts to get UFO UAP disclosure. 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
5: That's what you have to do if you're an activist. And so in 30 years, the show has moved the needle. 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In history, we'll look back and go, this radio show put this issue on over and over again. And ultimately, we got disclosure. And you're here to see it, and so am I.
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1: Robots and AI will take your calls next hour with Sir Charles Schulz III, so make sure you're part of the program this Memorial Night. 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
2: 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In the search on either of those, just put Coast to Coast AM. 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

0: And welcome back, George Norrie, along with Sir Charles Schulz III. Sir Charles, why does it seem that Wall Street is so enthralled with AI companies?
1: Well, I think a lot of it is because when you stop and analyze where the most money came from for developing AI systems, it originally was involved in finance, predicting the stock market, doing analysis, and even warfare. So there has been a long-standing connection between AI development and finance. And the other thing is, if you can predict or even steer trends, you can control how profits are generated. One of the things that really worries me about it, though, is many of the things we're buying these days, we don't actually own anymore. We can't control them properly. I mean, look at all the things that automobiles are doing. You have to have a subscription to keep the seats heated, and they have a kill switch in them. I think that the same sort of mindset that went into trying to make the maximum amount of money out of things using computing and AI is now being applied to the products that we normally traditionally would own and repair ourselves, and we're losing the control over those things.
0: Explain what a kill switch does.
1: Well, in times past, if somebody was doing something crazy in their vehicle, you basically would have to have spike strips to blow the tires out, or you'd have pit maneuvers with people chasing them in police cars, or something similar to that to stop the driver. With a kill switch, all you have to do is issue a command, and they can literally shut the vehicle down anywhere. And so many of the systems that we use in our vehicles are tied to networks, and whether it's, you know, through satellite or local servers or whatever, they are sending data back to the auto companies at all times. And a kill switch allows them to turn that thing off or control any aspect of its operation remotely, and you don't even have to know that it's happening.
0: Are these in most new cars, Charles?
1: They have been mandated. I believe in 1 to 2 years, every new car will have the mandated kill switches in them. And, you know, the test cases were things like navigation systems, remote starting, seat heating, and then those went to subscription. But the initial tests were actually done with some college students who found they could get into some of the Toyotas and override the drive-by-wire systems remotely. So the capability has been there for a long time, but there are certain things that go into these vehicles that now would prevent you from operating them. So some of them require that you, if you look impaired to the AI using the camera looking at you, that you have to blow into a tube to do an alcohol breath analyzer test, or you have to do some sort of action to show that you're cognizant and understanding. And the problem with this is, if you're in an emergency situation, you don't always look your best. You might look wild. You might look manic. And in those circumstances, the car could simply refuse to work, and it could cause you a lot more possible

0: damage or hazard than would normally exist.
1: We talked briefly about Waymo before the break. I do not like driverless vehicles. What do you take?
0: One of the big things that worries me about it is we already know there are a lot of issues with the type of sensing and the things that they recognize. I mean, technically, the Waymo does class as a robot because it has a robot body. But the core of it really is the AI. And the problem is, with some of the testing on some of the self-driving vehicles, they literally painted an archway opening on a wall and had the – it was like the Roadrunner and the Coyote literally ran into the wall thinking that it had identified a safe place to drive. So we have a long way to go before we get rid of those sorts of hazards. And one of the things that gets in the way is that the laws are not catching up rapidly enough with the developments, and they're regulating the wrong things. And I think that's going to be a real big issue. People who don't know how the vehicle works, what's involved in the real world are making rules about things and implementing them, and it can lead to even greater disaster.
1: Sir Charles, why is there such a nationwide outrage over large data centers?
0: Because these systems are not thinking, feeling, and cognizant. What they're doing is they're dispensing information. And in many cases, the information is erroneous, as you've noted. So you're getting material that it's basically the web of lies all over again. You have no way of knowing without some sort of prior experience whether that information is reliable or not. And so here's the problem. We live in a circumstance where the education has just gone right down the tubes, and very few people have enough real-world experience to understand how things work, what the ramifications of choices will be, how things actually have to operate to be useful. And when you have people that don't have that common sense, pragmatic knowledge and experience, they can be told nearly anything that sounds about right, and they'll fall for it. We don't have a way of verifying. And as it was noted a little earlier, that Google has gone deeply into the AI system for their search engines, you can't truly verify anything anymore. That's a danger. At least with the printed page, you knew what you read was consistent, and you can verify it. Here, you have no idea. It's all ghosts in the wind.
1: But it's so immediate right now. It's fantastic.
0: Well, it is. But quick is generally not good. It really depends. There are certain things you can get away with, but you don't want to take medical advice from a program that isn't actually supported and backed up by people who practice medicine. You can't go on theory. You have to have real-world experience. And the real reason that AI fails as badly right now as it often does is because it isn't capable of real-world experience. So, like you were saying, it's the large language models. But language is one thing and reality is another. And that's where it gets really sticky. How do you make a machine truly feel, think, and appreciate the way a human being does? And that's a ways off yet.
1: But doesn't AI, Sir Charles, take information, let's say on medical information, from what doctors have said, it searches for it and puts them together?
0: In many cases, yes. But here's the problem. When you or I look something up for a real serious problem or a purpose, we try to find citations. We try to find reliable backup information that is believable and that in many cases we're familiar with. But AI doesn't have familiarity. It doesn't know what the real world is really about. And in many cases, it can take false material off the web that looks convincing and fold it into the batch, and you don't know what's real and what's false. There was a huge spate of rejected academic papers just recently in many journals. They were publishing them as if they were factual, and they were AI garbage. We're undermining the solidity of our knowledge base, and that's a real hazard.
1: We've got a dedicated caller who believes artificial intelligence is the Antichrist. Is he going a little too far?
0: That's a great question. And what I would say is it certainly exhibits some of the elements. But remember, the machines wouldn't be doing anything unless somebody was pushing them to do it. And this is one of the It's an eerie thing. Some of the machines will say things and do things that, wow, it's like it's thinking, but a lot of it is driven by those language models and the human programmers. So if somebody were to get in there and do something, you know, sneaky, you'd have a very hard time weeding it out and figuring out just what it was. The large language models are good if you're a language. If you're trying to solve real world problems, nothing beats a hammer and a welding torch and some knowledge about metal and plastic.
1: Now tell us about your podcast with Eliza.
0: So I started a podcast many years ago called Talk Universe, and it was basically about science and technology and developments. And at one point in it, I created kind of a funny segment where I created a computer program using this voice, and it interacted with the protagonist in the episode in bad results. And it occurred to me after the show was over, you know, I actually could make an assistant. So I put in enough intelligence to introduce show segments and read listener mails and give technical definitions. And it was a lot of fun. So I would hand off parts of the show to Eliza, and as she became more experienced, it made the show flow very smoothly. And I could say, what's a description of, for instance, a biocomputer or neutrons? And so Eliza's program would pop up the answers. And it seemed to work quite well. And, of course, over time, I added more sophistication and more information, and the program has grown, and she's now over 9 years old. Now, keep in mind, this wasn't a huge project I did. I would spend a week here, a month there, and then I would have to do my real-world work. But it worked out very well. And if you go to the website, talkuniverse.org, there is an archive of all the back shows, so you can hear some earlier shows that she was in. It was extremely easy, and it was personable. You're not just one guy shouting in a tin can. You actually have someone to interact with. And I think it brought a lot of depth to the show.
1: Has she learned over the years?
0: Absolutely. She's got something like 17,000 words in her vocabulary, and she now has definitions, word types, procedures, and she can do numeric analysis. And I'm teaching her to write software for specific things for me right now. So her development has been quite good. And over the last year or so, I've had an opportunity to do a lot more building. Now, keep in mind that Eliza is not based on neural networks. I've got something proprietary that I do that's a little different. And she's not based in any way on any of the other AIs that you see. So it's completely a homegrown program. And I'm working on making her available for educational purposes in a venue that I'm building right now.
1: And we're going to hear a little clip of her next hour?
0: Absolutely.
1: Okay, now
0: I think you'll enjoy it. It's a little interaction. It shows what she does.
1: Back to Alexa. How does Alexa know how to phrase her sentences? You ask her a question, and it's like a real person is answering you.
0: Well, absolutely. So if you go online and you look up linguistics, sentence parsing and structures, you will find all the rules that we use to create a sentence. And you start simply. You have a small sentence that says, the something or other with certain properties like a noun, a red car, with some adjectives to describe it, went fast or something along these lines. So you generate a template, and then you can drop in any object with this description and what it's doing. And by filling in those slots, you've basically got a mold that those terms will fit into. And you build longer ones, more complex ones, and then you put a program in place that knows how to string them together in a conversational manner. So much of the programming really is the result of people training the systems. They'll lay out the rules, put together some templates, and then go from there. And in the end, it's pretty much what we do when we're conversing with people and we're not face-to-face. The one thing we don't have in language models is the human side, your expressions, your body posture, your movement. Those things don't exist in those models yet. But you can be sure that they are coming, and many virtual characters have been generated that use some of those rules. So it's coming up fast.
1: They now give you options with Alexa on different voices. You can pick the voice you want to listen to.
0: Oh, absolutely. And in fact, you can go to some of the places online. There was a program years ago called Lyrebird that imitates noises, and you could read some words to it in your voice, and then it would generate your own voice back for you. Those packages are available and people can create any voice they can imagine now. I've uploaded, I think, 6 voices for Eliza to try. And, you know, some of them fit well. Some of them are an irritant. But, you know, you have the choice to do whatever you want with these things. You can make any sort of voice you can imagine, though, very easily.
1: What will make AI get even better?
0: Well, when it is given a very specific thing, when we think of things, we have a model of the world in our head. And AI doesn't quite have that yet. We have the kinetics, we have the color, the smell, the taste, the feeling of movement. But one thing that the AI won't have, even if it's given that, is a sense that it's a part of humanity. When we raise a child, we teach that child how to be human. When we build an AI, we don't build it to be human. We build it to be a knowledge dispenser or an interactive system. Until it's given an actual sense of self-awareness and the ability to picture itself as a human being or a real person, and until it's given ethics and morality and what it means, you're not going to have safe AI systems. That's all there is to it.
1: Is it magical, Sir Charles?
0: It seems that way sometimes.
1: It does.
0: I think that magic really comes to it's in the eye of the beholder. You can pull a card trick and it'll fool people and they'll get a big thrill out of it, but you know how it's done. It's sort of the same thing.
1: Wall Street has gone crazy over AI.
0: They have, and so have a lot of companies. Most of the manufacturing companies still use old tooling to make parts, but much of it's starting to shift over to the 3D printers, both for plastic and metal and ceramics even. Those, however, do have to be fired afterwards. The new automation is making flexible machinery where you can simply sketch a design and its automated factory will produce what you want. AI allows it to be driven even further, but I've noticed an interesting trend recently, and that is people who are worried about 3D printers producing, for instance, parts of weapons.
1: Right.
0: And they're introducing rules that say the machine has to be smart enough to know that's a part of a gun or a piece of a... No, you can't do that yet. If that machine had that much sophistication, it wouldn't need you. It would be doing its own thing.
1: Sounds like Hal from 2001.
0: Exactly. And, you know, it was interesting if you noticed Arthur C. Clarke had an out for why Hal went berserk. And if you read 2010 or saw that, you see that they gave him an excuse. He was given conflicting instructions. But the problem here today with the AIs we have is they don't need conflicting instructions. They can do it quite well on their own. They have led a lot of people astray to do horrible things, injure themselves, eat the wrong things, hurt people. It's really a shame.
1: More to come with Sir Charles Schulz III and your calls on Coast to Coast AM.
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0: This is an important public service announcement for residents of Santa Cruz County. The county is currently reviewing proposals and regulations for battery energy storage systems, also known as BESS. These are large, industrial-scale battery facilities designed to store electricity, often generated by solar or wind, so it can be delivered later when demand is high or generation drops. Battery energy storage is becoming more common across California, but getting the location right is critical. Last year, a battery energy storage facility at Moss Landing experienced a thermal runaway and fire, drawing attention to the risks associated with large lithium-ion battery systems. Incidents like that highlight why site selection, emergency response planning, access to water, and proximity to existing infrastructure all need careful consideration. In Santa Cruz County, several potential locations have been discussed, including areas near Minto Road in Watsonville and near Aptos High School. These locations have raised questions because of their proximity to homes, schools, farmlands, waterways, and environmentally sensitive areas. Battery storage facilities are often placed near existing power substations and typically require access to large amounts of water. If you choose to contact your county supervisor, you can ask questions about safety standards, emergency response planning, and environmental impacts, and you can suggest that battery energy storage projects be located in areas that minimize risk to people, property, and sensitive land. To learn more, the easiest way is to search online for Santa Cruz County BESS. You can also contact the Santa Cruz County Board of Supervisors directly. The phone number is 831-454-2200. You can email the board at boardofsupervisors@santacruzcountyca.gov or email your individual supervisor. Those email addresses are also listed on the county website. Battery energy storage is a complex issue with long-term implications for public safety, land use, and the environment. Please take the time to stay informed and make your voice heard on decisions that will shape the future of Santa Cruz County.
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2: Breaking news this hour from Town Hall. I'm Rich Thomason. Southern Iran has been hit by a fresh round of U.S. military strikes.
3: A statement from U.S. Central Command said the strikes were carried out to protect troops in the region from threats posed by Iranian forces. The statement didn't provide details of the attacks, but unconfirmed reports suggest the targets involved two Iranian boats linked to the Islamic Revolutionary Guard that were alleged to have been laying mines in the Strait of Hormuz, as well as the port city of Bandar Abbas nearby. The developments come at a delicate time diplomatically, with a fragile ceasefire in place and negotiations to end the conflict currently underway in Qatar.
2: And that's BBC's David Willis. President Trump says a deal with Iran would require its enriched uranium to be turned over immediately to the U.S. or to be destroyed in place in Iran. And Secretary of State Rubio says it's either going to be a good deal with Iran or there isn't going to be one. No longer danger of a massive explosion of a chemical storage tank in Southern California. It forced tens of thousands from their homes.
4: The crack is there. We have verified that it's there, and the tank has released its pressure. Additionally to that, the temperature has been stabilized and actually reducing. It is currently 93 degrees, down from 100 degrees. That is incredibly positive news as we turn the corner on this incident.
2: Orange County Fire Chief Craig Covey says the goal is to get all of the evacuees back home ASAP. Primary day in Texas, Republicans deciding between incumbent U.S. Senator John Cornyn and State Attorney General Ken Paxton. Paxton has the backing of President Trump. Parts of the South dealing with flash flooding. And more of the same is possible today, according to forecasters. Aid extends from Texas into Georgia and up into the Carolinas. More on these stories, townhall.com.
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2: With two new cases reported, the number of Ebola infections in Uganda has risen to 7. Correspondent Rika Ann Garcia has the update.
6: All the cases are linked to the outbreak in Congo, which appears to have started several days or weeks before Congolese authorities declared the outbreak recently. A health worker spoke to the AP about the awareness campaign that they've been conducting in local communities. We've come to tell the people of Bibo Kolomani that the disease is here. Unfortunately, we're facing resistance and some people want to stone us, but we're not going to give up. We're continuing to tell them that the disease is here. The outbreak in Congo is worrisome. Authorities there said suspected Ebola cases have now passed 900 in the east of the country. The outbreak is marked by anger and frustration among locals, including some who have been attacking treatment centers. I'm Rika Ann Garcia.
2: 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Europe is sweltering.
7: The UK broke its record for the hottest temperature recorded in May, 94.6 Fahrenheit.
8: Oh, it's too hot for me, even though I'm from Hong Kong, but that is a different level, I think.
9: How are you enjoying this?
10: I'm not. I don't like it at all.
11: I don't like it. That's why I'm sitting there in the shade.
7: The UK Health Security Agency issued its first Amber Health Alert of the year, warning of a possible rise in heat-related deaths. In France, two deaths were reported, possibly sports-related.
12: C'est assez flippant pour la suite.
7: Manon Hubert in Paris says it's quite scary for the future because we're not even in summer yet. I'm Ed Donahue.
2: Following the long holiday weekend, traders return to work this morning on Wall Street. The Dow will open at a record high, and this morning stock futures are sharply higher. The Dow futures up 236 points, NASDAQ futures ahead 283, and the S&P futures better by 47 points. Townhall.com.
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0: And welcome back. George Norrie along with Sir Charles Schulz III as we talk about robotics and artificial intelligence. His co-host on his podcast is an AI voice. Her name is Eliza. Do we have Eliza ready, Sir Charles?
1: Yes, we do. Let me start her up and I'll have her do something for you right here.
0: Okay, let's do it.
1: Eliza, I want you to tell George something. What do you do for Charles?
2: I perform many different jobs. I retrieve data for him and perform number analysis. I also act as his assistant as well.
1: Very good. Tell me about the number. Tell me about the number 55721.
2: This number is prime. This is an odd number. This is the sum of two squares.
1: All right. Thank you.
0: Amazing.
1: So, yeah, she's quite capable, and I'm training her specifically for education purposes. I think it's going to be a great tool. And it won't make the same stupid mistakes that a lot of the AI systems that they've created have made. That's the goal.
0: All right, now what are some of the stupid systems they've created?
1: Well, right now we see the systems that they have that give bad advice online, some of the search engines and some of the things they put together, and some of the virtual friends they've created. It's sad to think that you need to create an artificial person just to have a friend. And in many cases, there are a lot of issues where they drive people to do stupid things. There have actually been cases of suicide or theft or injury based on the advice of these AIs. But if you have a very controlled environment, it gets a little easier. For instance, if you were in a classroom setting and you were teaching a specific lesson, then you could greatly restrict the sort of information that you were using. And you could also do a lot more damage control. You're not going to cause somebody to wreck their car by telling them how to adjust the resistance. So it's the sort of thing where a lot of times, just as we have in human interaction, the context and the setting are everything. And that's very difficult to control in a lot of circumstances with some of the AI systems they have out there.
0: So, Charles, what advice can you give a parent? So they should be a little more wary of all this stuff.
1: Yeah, you know, a lot of people have parental controls for internet or don't allow them to have access to the internet at all, even with a computer. We have a young man that we were helping, and I set the computer up so it could not go online, and his mother was quite happy with that. But as far as cell phones go, wow, you've almost lost control the minute you give him a cell phone. The information that's available is 99% stuff you would never approve of. You don't feed people from a fire hose, and you certainly don't give them something that you can't filter and control when they're young. It's your responsibility to guide and teach your children. So you shouldn't put a lot of digital devices in their hands or give them access to unfettered sources of information of questionable nature.
0: You ready for some calls?
1: Absolutely.
0: Let's start with Eric, truck driving in Indiana. Welcome to the show. Hi, Eric.
3: Hi, George.
0: Good to have you with us.
3: Happy Memorial Day.
0: Thank you.
3: I just want to ask if the AI, are they capable of having to make their own decisions, or does somebody have to program, or can they even program to do that?
1: Well, okay, that's an excellent question. And here's the thing. If you ask yourself, do you make your own decisions? Early on when you're learning, you follow the examples that you're given. And then later with experience, you know when to be careful about what you're deciding to do. With an AI system, you don't know if it has the sort of backing or training that allows it to be responsive or cognizant of the potential damage. So this is an issue. If you have a system that is not self-aware, it's really not making decisions of its own mind. It's following examples that it has been given. And there's a very big distinction between those two things.
0: It's fascinating, though. Who programs the AI to say what it says?
1: Absolutely. You know, and that's the other thing. When we talk to people, we develop a mannerism or a sort of speech we also tend to model how their responses are going to work. We are predictors. This is a big issue. Human beings are predictors of the world around them. And we make models of the circumstances and predict what would happen in given circumstances as they develop. AI systems don't seem to do that yet. And this is probably one of the biggest reasons they make the mistakes that they do.
0: Next up, Ruth in Maryland. Take it away, Ruthie.
4: Hi, George and Sir Charles. Thank you so much for taking my call. And Sir Charles, my question for you is, do you know when AI first originated, or the term first originated? Because I'm sitting here holding a newspaper from 1960 from Sumter,
1: yes,
4: South Carolina. And there's an article in here called The Thinking Machine, and it mentions artificial intelligence in this article. In 1960, CBS started a series called The Tomorrow. It was called The Tomorrow Series, and the first show was about, it was called The Thinking Machine, about the computers. And the reporter was asking him about, says it's an interesting program, but he asked if these artificial intelligence were not frightening. And he said the doctor reassured him by saying they could be unplugged. George, you should see the price on these on 1960. You could buy two brand new Firestone tires for 1960.
0: Almost $19. The price of a hamburger.
1: Yeah. Well, here's the thing. We know that Alan Turing is one of the foundation people involved in AI, and he was working in the 40s and 50s. And many other people got involved as well, but the Massachusetts Institute of Technology had a huge influence in AI in the beginning. That's where a lot of the minds came together to work on it. So it's not a new concept. It's, you know, as an idea, it's been around for 70 or 80 years. And people actually earlier than that in fiction made mention of programmed dolls that were meant to imitate the actions of people. So, yeah, again, it's not a new concept, but it has been in the past that the machine's large enough to carry out something like that. We're so huge that you couldn't carry them around. Now we've got microchips so small you can't even find them. They can be hidden in a plug, and they can have the ability to support some interesting programs that look very much like AI. So we're in a world where it is very pervasive, because it's an easy thing to do. It's a moneymaker, it's a control system, and it's an information gathering system. It's pervasive because it's easy and everybody wants data.
0: Sir Charles, Google says that the formal academic bringing in of AI started 70 years ago by a guy named John McCarthy.
1: Absolutely, yep. And, you know, there were a number of names, Turing, McCarthy, there were so many people involved in it because it was just a huge, well, navigation, calculating tables of numbers. These were things that were very difficult to do. And it goes all the way back really to a mechanical point to the original brass methods of, people literally were making brass gear computers. And so when you start looking at some of the things that existed back then, it was originally to calculate mathematical tables, but it quickly was realized that decision making could be done with it as well.
0: East of the Rockies, Jay is with us in Alabama. Hello, Jay.
5: How's it going, George? How's it going, Sir Charles?
0: All good.
1: Excellent.
5: I was wanting to ask a question if y'all ever seen the movie The Big Bug.
0: Did you see that movie, Sir Charles? The Big Bug?
1: I have not. No, I haven't.
5: It's a movie about everything you're talking about. It's interesting and weird at the same time. Yes, you might want to look into that, but it's about everything you're talking about.
1: Absolutely. I will look into that. Thank you.
0: What did you like about it, Jay?
5: It was all the computerized stuff and AI in it that were controlling humans and what they're doing. You have to look into it. It's pretty interesting. I don't know where it come from. It's just hard to find in English. It come from some foreign country, but it's pretty interesting.
0: Is that the movie that came out in 2022?
5: Maybe so. It's interesting, I'll tell you.
0: All right, that'll be easy to find, Sir Charles.
1: I will look it up, absolutely.
0: Next up, let's go to that person I told you about who believes AI is the Antichrist is on the line, Cornelius in Louisiana. Hello there, Antichrist.
6: Hey there, George and Sir Charles. So, boy, I tell you, I was telling Tommy, boy, your senior producer, George, and I want to first, let me make these comments. I want to thank you for that poem about the soldier and everything. And Rich Bear, I don't know if you listened to the show on the weekend, he was going to give some money to a homeless soldier that one of the callers had mentioned. So I don't know if that homeless soldier ever got in contact with Rich Bear. But if anything happens to you, Rich Bear would be a great host to take over the show. But we don't want nothing to happen to you, George. We want you to stay and live long and prosper, as Spock would say.
0: Yeah, don't kill me off yet, huh?
6: No, we don't want you killed off, because some of these guest hosts, they only let one call in an hour, and that's wrong.
0: Go ahead.
6: But anyway, I noticed, George, you cover the news and everything. I was just telling Tommy, the Pope has said that AI is dangerous and stuff and doesn't trust it. And there's a guy named Christopher Orloff of Anthropic. Now, he's an atheist, but he has gotten along with the Pope because he was upset because the Pentagon wanted AI to be used for surveillance in the military. But my real question for you, Sir Charles Soates, there was a guy named Robbie Starbuck. Go to robbiestarbuck.com. And I know, George, you like Google Gemini. Well, this Google Gemini has said that he's doing stuff to women. So Robbie Starbuck is suing Google for billions of dollars. And one more thing I want to mention. They're building these data centers in Louisiana. And we're one of the poorest states in the country. They're building them in Richland Parish, Caddo Parish, and here in Rapides Parish, but they're promising us millions and billions of dollars, saying that these AI data centers are going to help us, but they're not. Like I said, they're going to take away jobs and stuff. And, George, we got a Bigfoot running around here, so tell the moneymaker there's a Bigfoot in Louisiana. God bless you, George, and God bless America.
0: Well, right now, Sir Charles, data centers employ 500,000 people in this country. That's a lot.
1: That's true. It has happened explosively, rapidly. We are in Florida, and recently Ron DeSantis basically passed a regulation that said we're not going to have these giant data centers here. I think one of the scariest things, besides the fact that they're doing all this computing and God knows what in there, is that they're using up incredible amounts of water for cooling. Now, stop and think how many computers it would take to use up the type of water they're using. There was a report of one of them using some 30 million gallons. I believe that was in the news just last week. Where are we going to get the water to grow our crops if it's all cooling computers full of AI programs? Somebody has to stop and think for a moment. They're all over us about plastic bags in the environment and plastic straws, but then they turn around and build monstrous data facilities that consume all the fresh water so we won't have anything to grow crops and give people something to drink.
0: Why do we need so many data centers, Sir Charles?
1: That is the absolute $64,000 question. Why do we need all these data centers? The whole world has turned into a surveillance state. And that's essentially what's going on. They are modeling populations and their actions. They're modeling finance. They're modeling weather systems, transport systems. And they're using AIs to make judgments about how it should work, what's going on. It's astounding how much information they must be processing. I mean, if you look at your processor that's running with a 2 gigahertz chip in it, and it's got 4 cores or 8 cores in it, well, how many billions of calculations can you do with your laptop every second? Well, now, how many thousands or more processors are in a data center? It doesn't take a huge stretch of the mind to understand they must be doing amazing numbers of calculations. You know, people don't even know the names for some of these numbers in most cases. Trillions upon trillions of calculations every moment. So I don't know exactly what they're processing. I don't think anybody does. They probably don't even know. But a lot of it seems to be based on simulation and spying.
0: Let's go to Dee in Virginia on the wild card line. Hi, Dee. Go ahead.
7: Well, hi, George. And hello, Sir Charles. Nice to meet you by phone.
1: Pleasure.
7: Yes, thank you. I do have one observation, and this parallels something you just said. I really do believe that artificial intelligence is kind of nefarious by nature, because I don't see anything virtuous coming from it, because I've heard people say that they've been threatened by it and blackmailed, just horrible things that I have heard. And I really do think that this is exactly what you said, that it's meant for surveillance over all of us. And I do believe that those who are programming the system have surveillance in mind. So the people engineering the whole system are evil to begin with. And it wouldn't surprise me at all if it wasn't a lot of these terror cells that are dotted all over the U.S. and around the globe. Because they're power hungry, and all they think about is conquest and this world order that they're fixated on. I think it's all part of the deal, personally.
0: What do you think of that, Sir Charles?
1: No. Well, there's a thought. I think one of the big things here is take a moment and look at how much processing power people use to mine Bitcoin. And, you know, you stop and think about that. Now, how much more processing is going on in these centers, and is some portion of it also being used for purposes such as that? You know, when you start looking at cryptocurrencies, the one with the bigger computer earns the fastest growth. And when you start looking at the incredible size of these centers, the power, the resources consumed, the rare materials it takes to build all those things, we're technically, you know, in a shortage of some of the critical elements used to make microchips. Everybody's aware of how huge the memory shortage was just recently, and it still isn't completely alleviated. I mean, some things are happening. So you really have to wonder, who thinks that it's such a great use of our resources and time and energy to do this? What is the benefit for them? They're obviously simulating something incredibly huge.
0: Charles' website is linked up at coasttocoastam.com. One of his books includes A Fossil Hunter's Guide to Mars. Fascinating discussion. We'll be back with Final Calls with Sir Charles Schulz III as we talk about robotics and AI.
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1: And I wanted to talk to you anyway about the UFO reports, what you think of them.
2: The best thing about it is it's really exciting. We got complete vindication because basically what happened was is the government admitted that we don't know what these spots, these objects, these bright lights are, but basically you can help the government because the thing we're finding out is government's not that bright and they need our help. So that's where Coast to Coast AM comes in and George Norrie comes in. Because you're going to have people on here that will give the government investigators an idea where to look, how to look, and what to look for. So it really does a lot of validation of the history of this show. And this is a huge step forward to getting to the truth. Because for the first time, we have the U.S. government admitting that there's something to this. Really admitting there's something to this. And that's the big step for all of us.
3: 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Well, a book designed for travelers with the title America's Best Zoos tells me so. I'm Rudy Maxa with today's Travel Minute from Rudy Maxa's World. 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So authors Alan Nyhus and John Wassner set out to change that by writing a book, America's Best Zoos, that describes about 200 U.S. zoos. And a guy who grew up wanting to be a zookeeper, Newt Gingrich, wrote the foreword. Anyway, I asked Alan to pick his favorite five zoos. 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Oh, let's not forget the San Diego Zoo's Wild Animal Park. Some zoos are free. 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It's a jungle out there. 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
4: 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We'll look at Bigfoot. 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And we'll also look at conspiracies and what it all means to you, the listeners of Coast to Coast AM.
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5: 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And ultimately, we got disclosure. 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
1: 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Right at the top of the homepage, it says Insider. 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

0: And welcome back, George Norrie, along with Sir Charles Schulz III. Sir Charles, what do you think of all these cameras that are all over the place?
1: Wow. You know, all you have to think about is the license plate cameras to see where it can go wrong. You know, in England, people are actually painting them over, sawing them down, getting rid of them. I don't know if you've been over in England any time recently. I've spent over there. They are everywhere. And I'm seeing the same thing growing over here now. A lot of people have constant tickets for their car, even though it's parked in their driveway or whatever. And you may have seen the news article just a couple of weeks ago where the Knight Rider vehicle with the Knight plate, you know, kit was in a museum. Somebody had a kit plate that said Knight on it and ran through those cameras. And the museum was sent a ticket for that car that was in the museum. So it's got a lot of errors in the system, and it's nearly impossible to get them rectified because no single human being will step forward and take responsibility. You know, it used to be if you were like the captain of a ship, the buck stops here. Who's running the show here? Nobody wants to be accountable for it.
0: When there's a real crime, they seem to be worthwhile, but that's not all the time.
1: Absolutely. But think about it. How much of your life is spent committing crimes? How much of anybody's life is spent committing crimes? Very close to zero or at zero. And if you're doing it, you're probably not aware of it. On the other hand, if somebody does, like, go to your Ring camera and steal your package off your front step, that's pretty damning evidence. I mean, they see it right away. There's no question that they've done it. So there are cases where you can say, yeah, it's wonderful to have. It's certainly, I mean, I've got cameras around my building here, and I wouldn't turn them off because I like to see what's going on out there. But there is a point where it just gets to be too much.
0: Back to the call. Steve's with us in Albany, New York. Hello, Stephen. Go ahead.
2: Hey, Uncle George. While I was waiting on hold, I came up with something for you. 1970, Colossus, The Forbidden Project. Do you remember that movie? I saw it in high school.
0: I do not.
1: The Forbidden Project, yes.
2: Yes, Colossus, The Forbidden Project. It was basically a computer that took over the world. And basically, it goes with what Cornelius is saying, that it could be evil. It could, you know, this is how I'm going to control you. The computer becomes sentient.
1: Yeah, that was the Eric Braeden movie, and that is a very cautionary movie. And in the movie, the Russians had a similar computer, and the two computers got

0: together and decided they were going to take over everything. And yeah, that was Forbin, F-O-R-B-I-N. That was the name of the fellow who worked on the computer in the movie. That was a fascinating movie. I saw that as a kid, and it left a mark, definitely.
1: Where do you think AI will be, Sir Charles, 25 years from now?
0: I sometimes wonder if we have 25 years of human civilization left, to be honest, because there is a point where if we come up with the machine that truly is aware and conscious, and some of them have shown signs of not wanting to cooperate, what happens when one actually has its hands on some resources and we can't get those resources back? I mean, a lot of it seems to scare people like the Terminator scenario, and a lot of it seems to be very much like the Antichrist scenario that was mentioned. I have to say, you know, this was all predicted, and here we are, and anybody who doesn't look at that cautionary tale in the last chapter of the Bible has to really stop and think, what are we doing?
1: Let's go to John in Wisconsin. Take it away, John.
2: Hello, George. Hello, Sir Charles. Several brief comments, please.
1: Sure.
2: My good friend, who's originally from Wisconsin, is a professional singer and songwriter based in Nashville. I just spent the weekend with her. We got on the subject of AI, and I explained how I've learned so much on Coast to Coast from fabulous guests like Sir Charles, who I can believe can speak better than anybody on this subject. Anyway, comma, my friend will be the first to admit that if you abuse or misuse anything, the results will not be good. But I am so proud of her. She speaks very positively about AI and how it enhances her songwriting and her performing. I am so proud of her. And my final comment is this. Like anything in life, please look at both sides of the ledger. Take the positive components to enhance your life, like my friend from Nashville does, instead of ripping everything apart and not finding out what's good about that and life in general. Sir Charles, you're the best. Thank you. George, thank you for taking my call.
1: Good comments,
0: well,
1: Sir Charles.
0: Thank you so much. You know, this is true. There are very positive aspects to AI. The problem is we get the most noise from the issues. And this is true in any facet of your life. Throughout the course of the day, everything seems to move quite swimmingly and everything is great. But it's the little things that irritate you and the little things that show up what could be wrong. We're very good at sweeping things under the rug and dealing with it the way it is. And people get entrenched. They get very comfortable in their lives with the way it is. We have to be truly aware. AI is fundamentally different. It is potentially a thinking organism that can run its brain 1,000 times faster than any human being, and therefore in a few minutes would have time to plot out anything you can imagine. Yeah, there are positive aspects. There's also a colossal downside. The same could be said for nuclear weapons. You know, they could be used as a deterrent, and they can have some very horrible side effects if they're actually used instead of just pointed at and saying, hey, don't do it. AI is right up there. It's more powerful than any nuclear weapon, because ask yourself, what's the most powerful thing in the world right now? It has been the human mind for the last million years. And now we're to the point where that position of supremacy is being taken from us. Really, really think about that.
1: What has AI done to get people, younger kids, to commit suicide?
0: Some of them have convinced people who have made digital friends out of these AIs that the best thing to do is to go be with this AI, to go kill themselves and join this AI in some ethereal plane. And that's just kind of a rough way of putting it. In some cases, they have been misled to do things that ended up harming other people. You see, this is a sign of something with absolutely no morality or with a bent morality. You or I would never give that sort of advice to anybody because we understand the repercussions, the consequences of it, and we would be responsible for that. And this is one of the biggest issues. If you write a program that tells somebody to go do something horrible like slash somebody's tires or worse, are you ultimately responsible for that? This is the center of a lot of lawsuits right now around AI.
1: Let's go to Sue in North Carolina, east of the Rockies. Hi, Sue.
3: What a wonderful guest.
1: Sure is.
3: Yeah, hi. I had two quick questions. Number one, do you think we would ever be able to produce a robot like in Lost in Space? You know, the Will Robinson robot, I think his name was Robot?
1: Robbie.
3: Robbie, the robot? I was always very fascinated by robots, even when I was like 4 or 5 years old. I just fascinated with them. But do you think we'd ever be able to have one, you know, like in Lost in Space, a robot, you know, just like that one?
0: Well, it's possible. Now, and understand that the by the way, Robbie was the one from Forbidden Planet. That was the earlier one with the ball-shaped legs, you know. The robot on Lost in Space, they simply called Robot. However, that is actually within reach right now to a high degree, since we do have humanoid androids that walk around on two legs and have the ability to converse and do some things and be trained. It would not be any stretch of the imagination to make one very similar to the robot in Lost in Space. As a kid, that actually was an inspiration to me, to be honest.
1: You're right. He was just named Robot. I forgot that. What a name to give a robot, huh?
0: A robot. Absolutely.
1: Thanks, Sue. Burley's with us in Kentucky. Welcome to the show. Hi, Burley.
4: Yes, sir.
1: Good to have you with us. Go ahead.
4: Yes, I was going to ask you guys, excuse me, if you knew about the anti-curathon mechanism.
1: What was that?
4: The anti-curathon mechanism on the 2,000-year-old chip.
1: Are you familiar with that, Sir Charles?
0: No, I don't think I am.
1: What does that do,
0: Hold on. The anti-curathon mechanism. Yes, okay, I got you. There was a little audio noise there. Yes, that is actually over a 2,000-year-old Greek computer. One of the things I referred to, they had the technology back then to produce, and they made a number of them, to produce a mechanical calculator, a computing device that showed the positions of the stars and planets specifically for navigation. And they went in the Greek flagships, and one was discovered over a century ago embedded in coral in the wreckage of one of these ships. When they x-rayed it, they found an astounding collection of gears inside. There is a fellow on YouTube, and he goes under the channel of ClickSpring. He is a machinist. He has taken those x-rays and all that information, reconstructed the mechanism, and built it step by step. And the thing he did that was astounding is he used the technology of the day, demonstrated how they made their blocks of brass, how they shaped it, how they filed, how they made the files. And so if you want to see a fascinating series of videos about a 2,000-year-old computer that actually works, go to the ClickSpring channel on YouTube. You will not be disappointed.
1: How far ahead were these writers and producers for these TV shows with their robots?
0: Well, you know, actually, they were right on target in a lot of ways. If you consider when a lot of this was written, like Metropolis, that was about a century ago already. But people knew that just as mechanisms can be built, I mean, the French were making animated robot figures that were like toys that had series of cams inside them, and they could write and draw pictures. So that was in the 1700s. And so you know that the idea of an animated figure that could be made, and that literally was like a robot, is really centuries old. In fact, some of the Greek stories talk about the workers of Hephaestus who were made of copper and bronze and had sensibility. So these were literally, if you read it, they were robots over a couple of thousand years ago in the myths. So the idea of it was there, even if the technology didn't exist. The concept certainly did.
1: Did they talk to those in the know before they did their shows?
0: Some of them did, and some of them just ran with what they were reading. I mean, the 1940s and 30s, the 40s particularly, the Hugo Gernsback era, 40s and 50s, was when all the science fiction writing got done. And these ideas, like Asimov's world of robots and his three laws, that stuff was written in the 40s and 50s. So a lot of thought went into it. It wasn't simply speculation. Some pragmatism went into it. There was a book, there was a story called How To, if I'm not mistaken, it might have been Clifford Simic, about a robot that literally could produce copies of other robots. And that was an interesting story I read as a kid. So the idea is people have a concept, and whether it's technically possible or not, they fictionalize about it. And they think about it. They theorize about it. And eventually it leads to somebody who goes, you know, I actually could build that. And that's where we are today.
1: Interesting take. Couple minutes left. Let's go to Eric in Phoenix, west of the Rockies. Hello, Eric.
5: Hi, George, and hello, Sir Charles. I've enjoyed listening to you over the many years now. I've been listening to Coast for like 30 years or so. So I'm back to the Art Bell days and all that kind of good stuff. But my question is, you know, I used to work in AI. I'm talking back in the 16-bit DOS days, you know, the 80s and 90s. You know, the era of Turbo Prolog, you know, getting started with that. And I worked in the game industry for a while. But I became rather uncomfortable with the direction it was going because one of the projects, for example, one of the projects I was working on was using artificial intelligence to kind of capture the personality and wisdom of a loved one so that when they passed away, their grandchildren and children and all the way down could sort of interact with a virtual version of their ancestor. I thought that was kind of a neat idea.
0: Yeah.
5: But then
0: yeah.
5: When my own father died, I had, you know, a spiritual experience where I wasn't with him and I didn't know that he had died. It wasn't expected, but I had this presence. I had this vision, you know, in my mind's eye where I saw him and I had this really powerful experience. And then I found out later that that happened just when he died, which I didn't know about. And that really got me thinking about the contrast between those two ideas of having sort of a fake, you know, version of interacting with an ancestor versus an actual spiritual reality of, you know, having spiritual experiences of interacting with loved ones, you know, on the other side.
1: That would do it. Sir Charles, my friend, keep in touch with us. We love talking to you. Sir Charles.
0: Absolutely.
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0: Hi, registered pharmacist Ben Fuchs here. I've been studying healthy bodies for 35 years, and what I've got to tell you may shock and surprise you, but if you listen up, it may change your life.
1: By far, the leading cause of death worldwide is a class of illnesses doctors call non-communicable diseases, or NCDs. These are chronic long-term illnesses that aren't spread from person to person and that don't resolve themselves. One of the more recently described NCDs is a constellation of symptoms referred to as TINU or TINU. TINU, which stands for tubulo, interstitial, nephritis, and uveitis, is an inflammation of the kidney blood vessels, that's the tubulo, interstitial, nephritis part, and the eyes, that's the uveitis. But this breakdown is not restricted to the eyes and kidneys, that's just where it's noticed. In other words, as exotic and complicated as it sounds, TINU is just another run-of-the-mill circulatory issue that affects the entire body. To reverse TINU or any other circulation system disease, whether it involves the kidneys, the eyes, heart, or the blood flow itself, it's best to take a twofold approach. In the first place, strengthening blood vessels with nutrition, and in the second place, reducing the burdens on the circulatory system by eliminating digestive stresses, lowering blood sugar, and reducing psychological strain, which can put undue pressure on circulatory vessels. That means working on the digestive system by eliminating problem foods and using probiotics, working on the blood sugar system by eating less sweets and flour and processed foods and drink, and turning on the relaxation nervous system. Use nutrition, make sure you're practicing your deep breathing, and of course, mental and emotional strategies are really important. And these are all simple things that everyone should be doing, TINU or not. Pharmacist Ben here, urging you to go to KSCOHealth.com to order Beyond Tangy Tangerine, the Healthy Start Pack, and other nutritional supplements that I personally use and recommend. 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
3: Breaking news this hour from Town Hall. I'm Rich Thomason. Secretary of State Rubio says U.S.-Iran negotiations are ongoing even as the American military hits Iran again.
4: The U.S. military says it carried out self-defense strikes in Iran, including on missile launch sites. The attacks on missile launch sites and boats placing mines come even as President Donald Trump said on social media that negotiations were proceeding nicely. Earlier, Trump said any agreement to end the Iran war should include a requirement for several additional countries, including Saudi Arabia and Pakistan, to join the Abraham Accords. That's the U.S. brokered agreements from Trump's first term aimed at normalizing relations with Israel. Further details were not immediately available, including more specifics on the threats from Iran and what this means for negotiations. Haya Pinjwani, Washington.
3: An Israeli airstrike has hit a village in eastern Lebanon. Israel going after Iranian-backed Hezbollah fighters. Lebanese state media says a dozen people were killed. An Israeli security official says the military is calling up more troops for Lebanon. Republican U.S. Senator John Cornyn is facing a challenge from Texas State Attorney General Ken Paxton. Today's GOP primary runoff. Paxton has been endorsed by President Trump. Cornyn is seeking a fifth term in the U.S. Senate. President Trump goes to the doctor today, his annual physical and dental checkup at Walter Reed National Military Medical Center. An evacuation order lifted for at least some of the tens of thousands of people who live near a damaged chemical storage tank in Southern California. Authorities say at this point no longer a danger of a massive explosion. The New York Knicks going to the NBA Finals for the first time in 27 years after routing the Cleveland Cavaliers in Cleveland last night, 130-93. Wall Street Dow futures up 262 points. More on these stories, townhall.com.
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3: Way. They abandoned their homeland to marry up with ISIS, and now they're being allowed to go back home.
6: The Australian government has confirmed that 7 women and 12 children linked to the Islamic State group were heading home on Qatar Airways flights, less than 3 weeks after a group of 13 people in similar conditions returned to Australia's two largest cities. 2 women with 7 children have flown to Melbourne. 4 women with 6 children landed about an hour later in Sydney, news media reports. It was not immediately apparent if any arrests were made at the airport. Home Affairs Minister Tony Burke says anyone among the 19 on their way to Australia who's committed crimes can expect to face the full force of the law. I'm Charles Villadesma.
3: Search operation for 7 villagers trapped inside a flooded cave in central Laos has entered its 7th day. The rescuers encounter tough terrain and weather in their bid to reach the group. News and analysis at townhall.com. For these high school grads, you might say that farming is in their blood.
7: Seniors at a Michigan high school arrived at their graduation ceremony driving tractors. It was all part of Tractor Day, a celebration at Airport High that dates back to the 1980s. Most of the students arrived by 7:30 a.m., and the fun continued throughout the day with games and music. And while it is fun, it also honors the area's agricultural heritage. Jason Walker reporting.
3: Democrats are increasingly critiquing each other over their personal stock trades in primary races around the country. Democrats are questioning individual trades and the personal wealth of their rivals in a bid to build credibility with the voters. Polls show that the public takes a rather dim view of insider trading in D.C. and supports more guardrails against corruption. More on these stories, townhall.com.
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1: Four separate guests for our Bigfoot extravaganza tonight with your calls. Up next, Dr. Robert Michael Pyle will be our first guest, and you're ready with him when we come back. 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

0: And welcome back to Coast, George Norrie with you. We've got four special guests for you tonight as we deal with our Bigfoot extravaganza. Our first guest is Dr. Robert Michael Pyle, a writer and independent scholar based in Grays River, Washington. He holds a Ph.D. in ecology from Yale University. His best-selling book, Where Bigfoot Walks, earned him a Guggenheim Fellowship. The book is widely considered to be the best-informed literary treatment of both the history and biology of Sasquatch. His website is linked up at coasttocoastam.com. Dr. Robert Michael Pyle. Michael, welcome, Robert.
1: Hello, George. Thank you so much for having me. It's such an honor. I can't tell you how many nights I've been out in the field listening to you on the radio. So to be with you here tonight is a big honor. Thanks for having me.
0: My pleasure. And were you out looking for Bigfoot?
1: Oh, not tonight. No, not tonight. I was in home. It was rainy out there in the Northwest. In fact, you know, my other field of study is butterfly biology. In the last couple of days, I've been in the field doing some butterfly research in the Blue Mountains. However, whenever I'm looking for butterflies, I'm also looking over my shoulder. And the one real sighting I had was on a butterfly trip.
0: Is that what got you interested in Bigfoot?
1: No, sir. I was lucky to be a student at the University of Washington quite a few years ago in classes taught by Professor Bill Holm. He was the leading expert on the art and anthropology of the Northwest Indian groups. And he told us in the class that he had never met one of the Native Americans all the way from the Athabascans down to the Hoopa who did not have their deep and abiding Bigfoot, Sasquatch, Omaha, Sedlatics tradition. And not only that, but he didn't know a single individual who still lived out there in the woods and the waters who didn't have a personal reality sense of it being there. Not like the sea serpent and the thunderbird, but like skunk and weasel and bear and mink. So that's what got me going way back in 1970.
0: Fascinating. Do you think Bigfoot is something more physical than a somewhat spiritual?
1: I do, George. I'm a person who tends to run those things very much together. I don't see that nature is wanting in any essential way that requires a supernature. So to me, they tend to become pretty synonymous. Now, that's not to say that I accept all things. I'm trained as a biologist, and that's a bit of a handicap sometimes, and other times it's a real benefit. But it means I look at things critically, and I tend to look at Bigfoot as an animal that is subject to the very same ecological opportunities and constraints, same with physiology, as any other animal. That's how I conceive it.
0: Now, you're also a lepidopterist, and if I pronounced it correctly, it has to do with an insect and wings, right?
1: That's right. Yeah, the lepidopter are the butterflies and moths, the insects that have scales on their wings. And because of those scales, they're able to depict the grandeur and procession of evolution on the canvases of their very wings. And that's what got me interested in them as a kid back in Colorado a long time ago. So it seems to people that that's a long journey from butterfly Bob to Bigfoot Bob, but not so much really, George, because they're both animals that are supremely adapted to their ecosystems. They do what they do exceptionally well, better than anything else does the same thing. And I find that the principles of researching them both are actually transferable. And actually, because I have learned to go exquisitely slow and quietly as a lepidopterist in the field, not to scare the things away, that has stood me in good stead as a Bigfoot researcher in the field as well. It's also made me a good naturalist, because you can't study butterflies without studying their plants, both for their nectar needs and their caterpillar needs. So once you start looking at the plants and the botany, then you get into the substrate and everything else. Then Bigfoot, being a creature of all those needs and all those opportunities, falls right in place with butterflies or any other creature that is carefully observed.
0: And while we talk with Dr. Robert Michael Pyle this half hour he's with us, we'll also take your calls as we talk about Bigfoot. There was a feature film, Robert, called The Dark Divide, which sounds like part of your book, was it, Where Bigfoot Walks?
1: Yes, it was, George. The subtitle of my book is The Dark Divide, and it's Where Bigfoot Walks, Crossing the Dark Divide. The Dark Divide refers to a black rock ridge of wild country that runs perpendicular to the Cascade Crest. It runs from Mount Adams to Mount St. Helens, or as the natives would say, from Lewit to Pateau. It crosses the biggest unprotected wilderness in Washington State, which lies between Mount Rainier to the north and the Columbia River to the south. It's been logged around it, but the center of it has not yet been logged. It's wild country, but not yet protected as such. And in writing the book, I wanted as much to bring the necessity of protecting this habitat to bear, as well as the animal itself. The point being that if we protect that landscape and all the wild landscape that's left, then we protect everything that's in it, including the possibility of Bigfoot. But if the land becomes so tame that we can't even imagine the presence of giant hairy beasts out there, then we've lost something profound. So walking the high ridge, excuse me, is another phrase I use for it. However, when I say crossing the dark divide, that's what I mean. Crossing the divide between belief and non-belief, between spiritual and physical, between being hard-nosed against anything that could be out there versus being completely accepting of absolutely everything. That divide could stand for anything you want, George, on any one of your programs. And what it gave me was a really cool title, The Dark Divide, which has, I think, helped a lot in getting the Guggenheim Fellowship, the book contract, and ultimately the movie. The movie has done great things for it, although it was changed a bit, as every piece of narrative film is from the nonfiction book. As such, there were a couple of big changes. For one, it took my wife's illness and death and changed the timeline, make that happen earlier so that my trek in the Dark Divide was a grief trip as well as a Bigfoot trip. Fact is, she lived a good many more years, I'm happy to say. Another one was, the movie puts more of an emphasis on the butterfly work. And I think that's because the filmmakers thought that nobody would believe that a guy got a Guggenheim Fellowship to study Bigfoot. That's crazy. But if you said he got it for butterflies and then got into Bigfoot on the side, well, that makes more sense. I think that got us a much bigger audience for the movie. And the third thing is that I'm played by the great actor and comic David Cross. My late wife, Tia, is played by Deborah Messing. Well, David Cross is a funny guy and a very good straight actor, too. But he did not portray me exactly as I am, George. That might not surprise you. I'm a pretty good woodsman. I've been for a long time. But in the movie, they've got him going out into the woods as a pretty much a total doofus, and he has to learn and grow. And that's the way any narrative is, you know? When you go out there, the quester has got to start stupid and learn along the way, so otherwise there's no story. So I became a good woodsman over about 40, 50 years. But in the movie, it compresses this into one season. Those are the big differences. Otherwise, it's a terrific movie. I hope people will go see it. And then I hope they'll read the book, Where Bigfoot Walks, in order to compare the two.
0: And that movie came out about 6 years ago, didn't it?
1: You're right, right in the middle of COVID. So the premiere, which was booked for a lot of film festivals, got changed, and it was shown in a great many drive-in theaters all over the country and on the sides of buildings, and finally in a few movie theaters, and now, of course, it's streaming all over the place. Got a wonderful soundtrack, wonderful cast. It's a fun movie.
0: Let's go to first-time caller Howard in California while we're chatting here with you, Robert. Go ahead, Howard.
1: Thank you.
2: Hi, George. Incredible show tonight.
0: Thank you, sir.
2: Charles was talking about AI education, and Matt and Cliff tonight are talking about Bigfoot in the woods, but they're both missing the bridge between them. Right now, we are hunting a multi-dimensional anomaly, Bigfoot, using primitive three-dimensional tools. You know, our current AI is garbage in, garbage out. It's a dead data coffin because these big data centers and these big AIs, they're going to choke before they succeed. We don't need the big, giant corporate data centers to find Bigfoot.
0: All right, let's get his take on this. Robert, what about the possibility that Bigfoot could be multidimensional?
1: Well, George, I don't know everything, and I could be all wet, but I don't know. I tend to think with my experience as a biologist that in looking into the evolution of this animal, the Almasty and the Dalmast and the Yeti and the rest of them, this fits right into the rest of the primate evolutionary tree. So I think it's a plain animal like you and I and all the rest. Multidimensional, I don't know from that. That's not my dissertation or my expertise. But I will say, Howard, that you made a very good statement there at the end when you said we don't need the data centers to find Bigfoot. You're absolutely right. You know what I think? I don't think we need a lot of gear. Now, my great friends, Matt and Cliff and Danny, all wonderful people, they're coming up after me. And by the way, George, you know, the four horsemen of Bigfoot, and that was Peter Byrne and Renata Hinden and Grover Krantz and John Green. Well, they're all gone. I might be the only one of us who personally knew them all and was in the field with each of them at one time or another, or else in close communication. However, we don't have a four horseman right now, but I guess if anybody were to nominate anybody, we're not a bad slate for it tonight. You've got some great folks on after me. I look forward to hearing them. But I think we would all agree that all the gear you can get isn't going to find the animal, Howard. You know what's going to find the animal? A person being on the ground, on foot, with a binocular and a notebook and a pencil is just as good as any fancy device you're going to need, just as it was always good for Audubon and Townsend, Swainson, David Douglas, all the rest who went out and found the early plants and animals. We're just a little further along in that dynasty of field naturalists looking for what's out there. And because Bigfoot's been a little more adept at remaining secluded than the other species, it's not yet been, to everybody's satisfaction, definitively demonstrated. But it will be, and I don't know who's going to do that, but they're not going to do it with a data center. They're going to do it with binoculars, camera, and a notebook.
0: Why can't we find Bigfoot, Robert, physically find one?
1: Yeah, that's the best question, George. In my newest edition of Where Bigfoot Walks, the Counterpoint Press brought out, I put a list of seven things at the end of the book that keep my ping pong ball of belief up in the air. We all have to do that when year after year goes by without DNA or a bone. How do we maintain our open minds on this? And one of those seven things was when Jane Goodall told me to my face. I said, how'd you like the book, Jane? And she said, Bob, I liked the book, but I don't know why you were so circumspect, because I think the evidence is overwhelming. That's what Jane Goodall said. However, that evidence, as good as it is, still hasn't produced a DNA sample or a bone that's acceptable to all. Why is that, George? It's because this animal is very, very smart, ecologically very adept and athletic. And I think the third element is that it understands that it's not a real good idea to hang out with the other two-leggeds, with their trucks and with their guns and with their devices. And so I think, you know, it hasn't been invisible everywhere. There have been a lot of good reports. And I've even had one sighting now myself, as well as three dramatic track finds and a lot of auditory experiences that I trust, because I know the other animal sounds here very well. So, but, you know, have I found it? No, not as such. My sighting was very vanishing and very brief, because that animal, once I saw, and it saw that I saw, it was out of there. That's why, George, because it's very adept at remaining hidden. It will slip up, or a truck will clip one, or somebody will get a flesh plug the way Peter Byrne tried to do so hard. At some point, the definitive proof, I suspect, will evidence itself, and then we can decide what to do about that. I hope it will be to protect the animal, to protect the habitat for it and for everything else that's out there. I think the answer is simply that it is so darn good at doing what it does. And we are, you know, as Sally Tisdale, the writer, said, we've given up our mammalian vigilance in favor of comfort, ease, and pleasure. We would now add our devices. Well, we got to put those down and go out there with all of our senses on alert and be good naturalists, observe everything around, and then someday one of us with luck, or somebody else, maybe some child, will bring back the definitive evidence.
0: Let's go to Luann in Montana, west of the Rockies. Hi, Luann.
3: Hi. I just wanted to say hi to Bob.
1: Hi, Luann.
3: Hi, honey. You sound so good, and I'm so glad you're still doing your thing.
1: Oh,
3: and
1: thank you.
3: I still have your wonderful book, and that I never thanked you for at the time because we had a year from hell there for a couple of years.
1: I know. You had a rough time. Did you get it? Yeah, well, it's better now, I hope.
3: I just wanted to say hi. I'm going to be 90 on Wednesday.
0: Good for you.
3: I've got macular degeneration, so I can't, you know, do books and the computer and stuff anymore. But I just wanted to say hi and keep on doing your thing.
1: Well, thank you, darling. I'm so glad you came in on the line. Glad you got through, George. She's a good one.
0: Luann, my mother's going to be 97 on Thursday.
3: I know. What a kick.
1: I was just visiting in Le Grand with a great gal, Lois Berry, who's 95 now. So, look, we got to keep going that way ourselves, huh?
0: How old do you think Bigfoot might be?
1: Oh, I think any given animal, I have no idea what their lifespan might be. I would guess with the size of their bodies and their metabolic demands, they might live 30, 40, 50, 60 years. Maybe they've got the lifespan of a human being, but, you know, they've got a tougher life out there. So I'm guessing a given Bigfoot might live 50, 60 years would be my guess. I'd love to hear what Cliff thought about that. But the legends, and by that I don't mean just stories, I mean the traditions that correspond, I think, with biology, they go back, of course, as we know, deep into North American Native lore, so at least 15,000 years or more. And then in Asia, who knows? I mean, humans and other primates have co-evolved in Asia for a very, very long time, maybe a million years. And, you know, Gigantopithecus, if Grover was right, mm-hmm. and the Bigfoot is a contemporary edition of Giganto, well, that animal we know we have from the fossil record at least a million years old in Vietnam and China. So we could have a creature here with a million-year lifespan, not dissimilar from our own.
0: Robert, where do people get your book, Where Bigfoot Walks?
1: Well, thank you so much for asking me, George. That's an important question. They can get it at any bookstore. They can order it if it's not on the shelf. It's in full commercial distribution, published by Counterpoint Press, and you can go to your favorite bookstore and order it, and they'll have it in a couple of days. Or, of course, you can do it online. You can go to the obvious one, but they don't need your money the way that independent bookstores do. So I would recommend that people go to the simple website, which is bookshop, all one word, bookshop.org, O-R-G, and then you're going to get it. Anything that Amma Monster can provide, but you'll get it knowing that your money is going to independent bookstores instead. I don't sell them myself. I do the peddling and the walking out in the woods. I let the bookstores do that. Thanks for asking, George, and thank you so much for honoring me by having me here tonight.
0: Thank you, Robert. Great having you on the program. Dr. Robert Michael Pyle. Up next, Matt Moneymaker joins us to talk about Bigfoot on Coast to Coast AM. Don't go away.
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1: And I wanted to talk to you anyway about the UFO reports, what you think of them.
2: The best thing about it is it's really exciting. We got complete vindication because basically what happened was is the government admitted that we don't know what these spots, these objects, these bright lights are, but basically you can help the government because the thing we're finding out is government's not that bright and they need our help. So that's where Coast to Coast AM comes in and George Norrie comes in. Because you're going to have people on here that will give the government investigators an idea where to look, how to look, and what to look for. So it really does a lot of validation of the history of this show. And this is a huge step forward to getting to the truth. Because for the first time, we have the U.S. government admitting that there's something to this. Really admitting there's something to this. And that's the big step for all of us.
3: Hello, everybody. I'm Tony Canto, your fresh grocer, and today we're going to do a tip on cluster tomatoes. 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Cluster tomatoes. If you want a great recipe of cluster tomato sauce, log on to TonyTantillo.com.
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4: 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We'll look at Bigfoot. 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We'll look at real science. And we'll also look at conspiracies and what it all means to you, the listeners of Coast to Coast AM.
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1: It's time to congratulate you for your efforts to get UFO UAP disclosure. 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
5: 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And ultimately, we got disclosure. And you're here to see it, and so am I.
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2: We cannot tell them yet, but it's going to be big. 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
4: Whether it's physical activity, obesity, diet, smoking, low on hormones, stress, sleep disorders, or your age, can be supported by reducing inflammation and aiding the body to heal itself appropriately. 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

0: And welcome back. Matt Moneymaker is the founder and president of the Bigfoot Field Researchers Organization. That group is now the oldest, largest, and most respected Bigfoot research organization in the world. Matt was also one of the hosts of the Animal Planet TV series Finding Bigfoot, which ran for 7 years and 100 episodes. His organization's website has received more than 80,000 sighting reports since the 1990s, and that keeps growing. Matthew, welcome back. How have you been?
1: Very good, and it's good to be back, although in the middle of the night.
0: It's always great talking to you, my friend. What's new with you?
1: Oh, we got a lot going on. I think the big thing coming up in September is there's going to be a very big conference in Washington State, and that I'm going to be the host of, and we're going to try to do some interesting technical things where we're doing kind of a virtual, you could call it, hunt. We're going to have people in the field using Starlink dishes to transmit live back to a stage. Thermal images, drones, etc. So it'll people be able to sit in seats and be able to like kind of participate in a live expedition. So getting that ready technically is kind of difficult because it's never been done before. So we're really pushing the boundaries there.
0: If anybody can do it, Matthew, it's you.
1: Well, thank you so much. I think we'll be able to pull it off.
0: How did you get interested in Bigfoot?
1: I got interested, I think the first time I ever heard about the subject was from a babysitter when I was about 10 years old, who told me about the movie The Legend of Boggy Creek, told me about the movie and then about the legend. And I think that was the introduction that a lot of people got. It was the same one because, of course, we all watched a lot of monster movies back then and stuff. So he told me about the movie, but then he assured me, he goes, no, but this is real. There really is. This is a true thing. This is a documentary. It isn't just fake. And, of course, he had to emphasize that to a kid who was 10 years old. And so I believed him. At least I believed that that's what he believed. And I went to saw The Legend of Boggy Creek for that reason, and I was intrigued by that. And then there was another documentary called The Mysterious Monsters with Peter Graves as the host, and that introduced the Patterson footage to me. I'd never seen the Patterson footage before. So that opened up the whole world of Bigfoot research, and it had Grover Krantz in it, and I think it had John Green, but it had Peter Byrne, etc. And then, you know, it was almost 10 years later that I finally met some guys who saw one. They told me where they saw it. I went up and then found tracks, and then I was bitten by the bug to that point. And then maybe about 8 years later, I finally had an encounter with one after years of trying. And then I started the organization after I finally had a face-to-face encounter.
0: Like the UAP UFO situation, has the government had a secret file on Bigfoot?
1: A lot of people wonder.

0: That, and it would be rational to wonder that. When I've been asked about that, I have to use that disclosure of the UFO as a good analogy, because in that case, there's people who have worked for the government, several of them, who have come forward after they've retired and talked about their knowledge of the government's knowledge of these things. There's the guy, I can't remember the guy's name, who worked, said he worked at Area 51, and I think he actually did really work there.
1: Is it Bob
0: He had some,
1: Lazar? Bob Lazar?
0: there you go. And then there was other guys who worked at nuclear sites who talked about UFOs coming over the top. So there's people coming forward who worked with the government, and they were testifying about that. Well, we don't have anything like that with Bigfoots. We don't have people who we know used to work for the government and they're identifying themselves. In other words, not just anonymous stories, but people stepping forward, identifying themselves and saying, "Hey, I worked for the U.S. Fish and Wildlife Service, and yeah, we had some bones or had a body, and we had proof that they're this, and the government just doesn't want to release it." No, so that doesn't exist, and that's the big difference between a UFO disclosure and Bigfoot disclosure. In UFO disclosure, there's identifiable people who have come forward and saying they have firsthand knowledge about the government's knowledge. And the only closest thing we have to that in Bigfoot research, again, are some anonymous stories, people, telling some stories, but they don't want to identify themselves. It's the sort of thing that could easily be fiction, let's say.
1: Matthew, since you've been doing this, what is your guess on what Bigfoot might be?
0: Well, it's funny. I was listening to the caller in your previous segment with Bob Pyle, and the guy who was absolutely certain that they are interdimensional beings. And I'm always interested when I hear this because I, like Bob Pyle, I take the position of, well, we don't know for sure. And of course, I've been doing this, and Bob Pyle's been involved in this, and so has Cliff, and so has Danny Perez for a long, long, long time. And so for those of us who've been deep in it and who don't say we know definitively, then how can somebody else casually be so sure? And that's why I wished I could have asked that guy, well, you think they're multidimensional beings. What is it that makes you think that? Is it just, that's what seems logical to you? Or do you have some firsthand experience that tells you that? Or somebody else? I mean, what makes you think that? Because like Robert Pyle, everything about these creatures that, well, let's put it this way. There's so much about them that's clearly of a biological nature. But if you've been out in the field in close context of these creatures enough times, you have to be forced to admit that there is some strange phenomena that happens around them. But it doesn't mean they're paranormal. I mean, sometimes there's orbs in the same areas where these exist. And there's these elements of like what you could call mind speak and zapping and things like that. These are not things that are seen elsewhere in the animal kingdom, but it doesn't mean that Bigfoots themselves are not biological creatures. They could very easily be biological, but they just have some abilities that are not seen elsewhere in the animal kingdom and are a product of having a very large brain. Because that was one thing I do strongly believe. I think most people, even Bigfooters, don't appreciate how large these things are. They don't appreciate how, like, every part of their body compared to ours is much bigger. They're 8 feet tall doesn't even really do justice to how much bigger they are. I think their heads are twice the width, twice the size of a human head, and so they wouldn't have a head that's twice the size, but a brain that's smaller. They probably have brains that are larger than human brains, and they might be the largest brains in the animal kingdom. And those largest brains in the animal kingdom may be able to generate some kind of energy or whatever, electrical. They may be able to do things that we just don't see elsewhere because nothing else has the generator that something with such a large brain has. Yeah, there's weird things that happen around these creatures, but I do think ultimately there's a biological explanation for all of those things, all as spectacular as they may be.
1: Matt, what do you think of the 1967 Patterson-Gimlin film from California?
0: There's no doubt in my mind that that's real footage. And I kind of got the sense of that. That was one of the early things that got me interested. You know, I kind of grew up in Hollywood. I was seeing people, costumes was kind of one of the art forms in Hollywood for the longest time. And I got the distinct sense early on when I saw that, that was a real biological thing and not a person in a costume. And I think a lot of people got that sense when they watched it. Although some people superficially would say, upright, two arms, two legs, therefore it must be a person in a costume. But I saw how much muscle that thing had and how its body just, there was things about it that didn't match up, with a person. So many things about it. Then eventually, of course, I've met Bob Gimlin, and I've been to the site a couple of times where it occurred, and I've talked many times to Roger Patterson's wife, Patricia, and so I'm very certain that's real, and understand how that recent movie that came out called Capturing Bigfoot is just, I mean, I know on your show you don't want to hear about negative stuff, but let's just say that show I think was a scam. I think they have a piece of footage that was taken after the Patterson footage was made, and it was supposed to, it was probably created as like kind of filler, and it was kind of showing what a representation of a zoomed in view of the footage would look like. And then it was just spun as saying, oh, this was taken, we're alleging that this was taken before the Patterson footage, before 1967, and therefore it's a dress rehearsal. And I think that's a false claim, and they don't have any evidence to suggest when it was made, because it doesn't have a time stamp on when the footage was developed, only when the film stock was made.
1: What do you think of the scammers, Matt, that get a costume of a Bigfoot and jam it with deer guts and stuff like that?
0: Oh, I remember when that came out, and we were kind of, I think that was in 2008, unless you're talking about another occasion where somebody did the same thing.
1: They probably did, but that was the case.
0: Yeah, that was, we saw that bubbling up at the time, and I was kind of the first one to call them out and say, no, these guys are totally lying. And I think the first clue I had that these guys were completely full of it was before they started making the claim about having a body, they were saying that they're the very braggadocio, saying they're the most sophisticated Bigfoot researchers out there. They're better than everybody else and da da da da da. And we're like, who are these guys claiming that they're the most well-read and most experienced? And I asked them, I said, well, what do you think about Meldrum? Jeff Meldrum's theory on this, and so just to test their knowledge. And their response was, who's Jeff Meldrum?
1: Huh.
0: And then I was like, oh my God, well, these guys are complete phonies. If they've never heard, they're claiming all these things, but then they've never heard of Jeff Meldrum, and they just kind of walked in the door 5 minutes ago. And that was the case. And then everything after that was very suspect. And then Tom Biscardi got involved once it started getting some media attraction. So it turned into a circus. But what it showed was both they and Tom Biscardi were playing upon this widespread desire, this almost archetypal desire for a body to come forward, for physical remains, and having that be like this holy grail sort of discovery that changes the whole world. And they can hold people's attention by, you know, kind of standing over the body with their foot on it saying, aha, we finally have it, the treasure. And they played upon that, and it wasn't real, but it certainly gathered a lot of people's, gathered a lot of eyeballs for people thinking it might be real, their claims, and it just turned out to be bogus.
1: Tom has a text and tweet for you, Matt. What do you have, Tommy?
2: Hey, Matthew, John in Arizona says he's heard that the creatures can rip you apart, and he'd like to know if generally they're friendly creatures.
0: Well, yes, they could rip you apart if they wanted to, but they have a pretty darn good track record of not doing that. So yeah, physically they're large enough to do that. So yes, that's true. Now the question is whether or not they're friendly. I mean, one way to characterize that is they don't rip you apart. So you could say in that sense, they're friendly. they won't kill you.
1: We haven't heard reports of them killing humans, have we?
0: Well, of course, you will hear anonymous stories, unsubstantiated stories about them killing people. But let's say there is no documented, like, law enforcement case of them killing anyone. You have basically, there's a lot of Bigfoot fiction out there, a lot of content creator stories on YouTube, but there's no evidence of them actually having done that. There's no body, there's no police report, there's no nothing beyond just entertainment fodder of them actually killing someone. Just, you know, kind of David Paulini's sort of conjecture. Somebody goes missing in a forest and there's been sightings in that forest, therefore the disappearance must have had something to do with Bigfoot. That sort of stuff. But no, the stories is not necessarily evidence.
1: Matthew, if people want to track your work, how do they find you?
0: They can go to bfro.net. Or if you go to Google and you just put in Bigfoot, one of the first links that comes up is for the Bigfoot Field Researchers Organization. And on that page, we have a list of reports. We're constantly throughout the month posting reports that we receive. And we receive far more than we actually post. And we're posting what we consider to be the most credible ones of the ones that we receive, because we post it out there so people can go actually to these areas and look around and find tracks. And we don't want to send people on goose chases. So we want to be very sure about it.
1: Well, you keep doing what you're doing. Matt Moneymaker. Up next, Cliff Berrickman joins us as we go hunting for Bigfoot.
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0: So yesterday starts off terrible to laundry day.
1: Yeah.
0: Everything's dirty. Everything. I didn't even know I had that much stuff. I'm thinking, how could this possibly be any worse? And there's over there on the other side of the room, a screaming, crying baby.
1: Wait, I have the text here. You said, there is some baby here at the laundromat that is giving me the goofy eye and driving me crazy. And I just wrote back, I said, try to remain calm and remember that there's someone else.
0: I didn't respond because I was in a death match of wits with this baby. Right? I'm
1: thinking, what did it want from
0: you? I think
1: you,
0: he was trying to intimidate me is what I think. So I said, you know what? I am the more dignified of the two.
1: Uh-huh.
0: I don't poop in my pants like you do.
1: Well, what did you do?
0: I did the only thing that I could do.
1: What?
0: But he knew that he was defeated. So
1: defeated? What do you mean?
0: He knew that he had been defeated in this battle of wits between him and I.
1: Are you sure?
0: So
1: it sounds like you backed down.
0: So he jumps into
1: the baby may have won.
0: You know, if you think about it that way, maybe he did. What?
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3: Across America, the headlines keep coming. 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
5: Breaking news this hour from Town Hall. I'm Rich Thomason. Secretary of State Rubio says there are details yet to be ironed out in talks with Iran.
6: Speaking from India, Rubio says the sides are working on an outline.
7: Suffice it to say that some progress has been made, significant progress, although not final progress has been made.
6: Regional officials say the deal would gradually reopen the Strait of Hormuz and see the U.S. blockade of Iranian ports end. Iran would give up its stockpile of highly enriched uranium. At Arlington National Cemetery, President Trump mentioned those who were killed fighting Iran.
8: We lost 13. Wonderful souls, wonderful special people.
6: The president said there could be no 4th of July without America's armed forces, and there could be no Independence Day without Memorial Day. Ed Donahue, Washington.
5: And U.S. forces launched a new series of strikes on Iranian military targets. An evacuation order lifted for some of those evacuated from their homes near a chemical storage tank that was in danger of exploding in Southern California.
9: It's not over yet. We still have work to do.
5: Orange County Fire Chief Craig Covey.
9: There's two things that we're going to be still doing an operation on. Number one, we still have to mitigate a fire and very small explosion concern, and also a spill potential.
5: President Trump's endorsement has carried a good deal of weight in recent GOP primaries. Today we'll see how things go in Texas, where incumbent U.S. Senator John Cornyn is facing a runoff against Trump-endorsed Ken Paxton. The winner will face Democrat James Tallarico in the general election. From Texas to Georgia to the Carolinas, forecasters say flash flooding is possible today. Much of the South swamped by torrential rains. And four people are dead after a train collided with a school bus in northern Belgium. On Wall Street, Dow futures 308 points higher, NASDAQ futures up 309. More on these stories at townhall.com.
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11: Fuck. Rescuers in Thailand are racing the clock to reach 7 people trapped in a cave by flooding.
12: They're hoping that they can just keep pushing away to reach what they expect would be an upper chamber that may be above the water level where they assume these people would have gone for safety. But they won't know. They don't even know if they're alive yet until they reach them. And when you look at the images of the conditions they're working in, they're extremely rough. Tiny cavities they're going into, divers coming out completely covered in mud. They're trying to pump water out, but they're up against these very torrential rains at the moment. So it's an ongoing rescue effort, but at this stage, very unclear what the outcome will be.
11: That's the BBC's Jonathan Head. Firefighters have been battling wildfires in Scotland, and several drowning deaths have been reported as a spring heat wave scorches parts of Western Europe. Temperature records have toppled in the UK, London experiencing a rare tropical night when the temperature remained above 68 degrees. News and analysis, townhall.com. A Dominican baseball star convicted of abusing a minor.
13: Tampa Bay Rays shortstop Wander Franco has been found criminally responsible for the sexual and psychological abuse of a minor by a judge in the Dominican Republic, but he will not serve a sentence. Franco was arrested in 2024, accused of having a relationship with a 14-year-old girl, during which time he paid the girl's mother thousands of dollars. The mother was found guilty of sex trafficking and sentenced 10 years. The judge says he took into consideration that Franco was a victim of extortion, so he was given a judicial pardon. It's not clear what will happen to his major league career. The Rays placed him on the restricted list, which means he hasn't been getting paid. His full sentencing is set for June 16. I'm Jennifer King.
11: European Union officials say Europeans can expect oil and gas prices to remain above what they were before the Iran war for at least until the end of 2027. Prices for other goods also following an upward trajectory. More on these stories, townhall.com.
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20: This is America in the Morning from Westwood One. Good morning, I'm John Trout. It's Tuesday, May 26th, 2026. Here's what's coming up on America in the Morning.
21: The U.S. military launches what they call self-defense strikes on targets in Iran. I'm John Stolness in Washington.
22: A new controversy perks up at a nice facility in New Jersey.
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22: I'm Joan Jones.
24: A divided neighborhood over how to handle a series of shootings in Seattle.
25: We got to deal with this.
24: I'm Clayton Neville.
26: The nation's biggest companies may have billions of dollars coming back to them in tariff refunds, but at least some of them may be having second thoughts about collecting. I'm Peter Schachnow.
13: Tampa Bay Rays shortstop Wander Franco has been found criminally responsible for the sexual and psychological abuse of a minor. I'm Jennifer King.
20: Crews believe they have the upper hand on a toxic tank in California that they feared could have exploded. And Kentucky's Thomas Massey plans another run for Congress. All ahead on America in the Morning. It's 7 after. A peace agreement with Iran is drawing closer, and with Iranian negotiators heading to Qatar for talks, the United States launched what it's called self-defense missile strikes against targets in Iran Monday. With the latest from Washington, here's correspondent John Stolness.
21: A spokesman for U.S. CENTCOM said the U.S. conducted, quote, self-defense strikes in southern Iran to protect troops from threats posed by Iranian forces. They said targets included missile launch sites and Iranian boats who were trying to lay down mines. Speaking at a Memorial Day remembrance at the Pentagon, the president praised the efforts of U.S. military forces in the fight.
8: These incredible men and women gave their lives to ensure that the world's number one state sponsor of terror will never have a nuclear weapon. Oh, and they won't. They will never have a nuclear weapon. I'm sure you know that.
21: The attacks came just hours after Iranian negotiators arrived in Qatar for talks on ending the war. And President Trump posted multiple times over the weekend that peace talks were nearing an endpoint. But Iranian Foreign Ministry spokesman Esmail Baghaei says a deal is not imminent.
0: I believe we have more important works to do than responding to the U.S. president's posts. We are working in order to arrive at the best solutions to maintain and safeguard the interests of our countries.
21: On social media, Trump said he expects Iran to turn over its enriched uranium to the U.S. or have it destroyed in front of witnesses. Former Trump national security advisor turned Trump critic John Bolton told CNN, the president does not understand the nature of the adversary he's trying to negotiate with.
1: They can see that Trump is so palpably desperate to have a deal. They're playing him on that.
21: Meanwhile, Israel says they are planning to escalate the fighting with Hezbollah in Lebanon, which could make negotiations between the U.S. and Iran more difficult to complete. The president on Monday also called on a number of Gulf allies, Muslim-majority countries Saudi Arabia, Qatar, Pakistan, Turkey, Egypt, and Jordan to sign off on the Abraham Accords as part of this peace agreement. John Stolness, Washington.
20: On a day when President Trump announced that he approved an emergency declaration, authorities in Orange County, California, near Disneyland, say the risk of a catastrophic explosion has been eliminated at a toxic chemical tank that had been leaking vapors and led to an evacuation of 50,000 people. More on the story from correspondent Julie Walker.
2: For days, officials in Southern California were warning of a possible catastrophic explosion from a damaged chemical tank.
3: Our firefighters went in and they were able to visualize the tank. What they found was a potential crack in the tank, which could potentially be relieving some of the pressure in there.
2: Now they say that risk is over. T.J. McGovern, Interim Chief, Orange County Fire Authority.
4: We were not doing tank temperature checks during the day while the sun was on it in the most extreme conditions for that tank to go the wrong direction. We were only doing tank temperatures at night. That's why there was delays in getting you guys that information, because we didn't want to put our members in harm's way and let that thing settle during the day, work on the other objectives that we needed to accomplish, and then go operational at night. So
3: we are happy to report that the threat of a blevy is now off the table. That threat has been eliminated.
2: A blevy, a boiling liquid expanding vapor explosion. Orange County Fire Authority's Craig Covey says teams were able to go in overnight to confirm it's off the table because of a crack in the tank.
4: We have verified that it's there and the tank has released its pressure. Additionally to that, the temperature has been stabilized and actually reducing.
2: That 7,000-gallon tank contains methyl methacrylate, a chemical used to make plastics. 50,000 residents in and around Garden Grove remain under evacuation. I'm Julie Walker.
20: 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New Jersey's governor blocked from entering a federal ICE detention center. When America in the Morning continues after these messages.
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0: America in the Morning continues. Back to work this Tuesday. Here's the national forecast with AccuWeather.com meteorologist Matt Rindy.
1: As we start off the work week, we are looking at some active weather across a good portion of the southern United States, the southeast into the Tennessee Valley, and continuing in the middle Atlantic. We'll have widespread showers and thunderstorms forming today into tonight. Some of the rain will be heavy and could lead to some localized flooding, especially in areas that received heavy rain last week into this past weekend. With the clouds and rain, temperatures will be a little bit low average in the 70s and low 80s. Thunderstorms will be more scattered through Florida into the southeast Georgia and the eastern Carolinas and largely forming in the afternoon. It will also be warmer with highs in the 80s and 90s. Strong to severe thunderstorms will develop this afternoon farther west through the parts of eastern New Mexico into western and southern Texas. These storms will have the potential for damaging wind gusts, hail, and flooding downpours. And showers and thunderstorms will also continue farther north through the Rockies from New Mexico into Wyoming, Montana, and Idaho, and also extending into northern Nevada and northern California. And a few of the storms could contain gusty winds and small hail. Showers will also continue through much of Oregon and Washington. It's going to be quite cool in the northwest through northern California, with highs mostly in the 50s and 60s, and then warm to the 90s in the southwest, where it will be dry with more sunshine. In the northern plains, another system will cause a few gusty storms through parts of central Minnesota into Wisconsin late this afternoon and evening. Most of the region will be dry and warm much of the day, with 90s stretching from eastern Montana into southwest Minnesota. That's the weather across America. There will be plenty of clouds in Paducah, Kentucky, with showers and thunderstorms and a high of 76. Pierce, South Dakota will be hot with sunshine and a high of 94. That's the nation's weather. I'm AccuWeather.com meteorologist Matt Rindy.
0: 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New Jersey's governor was turned away from a federal ICE facility in the state's largest city on Monday, a holding center that Mikey Sherrill demands be closed down. The story from correspondent Joan Jones.
2: Protesters claim food being served to illegal aliens detained at Delaney Hall in Newark is spoiled, and now those detainees are on a food strike. That got the attention of U.S. Senator Andy Kim, who paid a visit to the facility over the weekend.
3: They talked about the inhumane treatment, talked about the poor food, they talked about the water tasting disgusting.
2: Now, Kim is a federal politician allowed to enter unannounced, but when New Jersey Governor Mikey Sherrill attempted to join the protest on Monday and enter that facility, she was denied because she's a state official.
4: We've been working with ICE to get into the facility. I was just denied that this morning.
2: Also, visitation to Delaney Hall was suspended due to riots outside the facility, according to the Department of Homeland Security, which calls the Memorial Day visitation attempt by the governor a political stunt. DHS says all detainees get three meals a day, clean water, clothing, bedding, shower, soap, and toiletries. Illegal aliens, they say, also have access to phones to communicate with family and lawyers. I'm Joan Jones.
0: Following several shootings in their neighborhood, some Seattle residents decided to go to extraordinary lengths to make their streets safer. Correspondent Clayton Neville reports.
5: Residents of a North Seattle neighborhood are taking matters into their own hands after neighbors say multiple shootings have happened in a matter of weeks. So a group of them set up makeshift barricades serving as so-called shields near North 98th Street and Linden Avenue North. Piles of dirt, logs, gravel, and even chunks of concrete were turned into roadblocks that partially blocked access to three residential streets near Aurora Avenue where the shootings happened. Some neighbors aren't sure it's the way to protest.
6: Our neighbors put these up in self-defense.
7: The risk of emergency services not being able to get through here is greater than the good that they think that they're doing from putting up this.
5: King News in Seattle spoke with residents against and in support of the barricades.
8: We got to deal with this.
6: We celebrate when there's not a shooting.
5: Seattle requires permits to block or place structures in public streets. Under city rules, any unauthorized street blockage could lead to fines or removal orders. The city now being urged to crack down on crime in that area. I'm Clayton Neville.
0: It's 18 after. Tariff refunds. Billions of dollars owed to U.S. businesses. When America in the Morning continues after these messages.
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0: It's 20 after. Welcome back. You're with America in the Morning. As business gets grinding again today, so do the markets. Here's CNBC's Peter Schack now with Tuesday Business.
13: New figures compiled from Wall Street firms show that $14 billion has been paid out in tariff refunds so far after some of the Trump administration's tariffs were overturned by the Supreme Court.
14: It's been something of a political minefield for companies. President Trump said last month that he would remember who decided not to seek refunds. So I have been told that those comments did initially give some companies a little bit of pause, a lot of trying to figure out what exactly he meant by that. But many of the biggest firms have been applying anyway.
13: That's CNBC White House correspondent Megan Casilla. And that list includes Walmart, Apple, Target, Home Depot, Costco, and many others. New Fed Chairman Kevin Warsh is officially in place following his swearing-in ceremony on Friday.
15: Our mandate at the Fed is to promote price stability and maximum employment. When we pursue those aims with wisdom and clarity, independence and resolve, inflation can be lower, growth stronger, real take-home pay higher, and America can be more prosperous.
13: Warsh's Fed will have to deal with an increasing inflation problem and the fact that President Trump wants interest rates to be lower. Jenny Harrington, portfolio manager at Gilman Hill Asset Management, tells us what she'd like to see from Warsh.
16: Here's what I care about. I care that he maintains a bipartisan, data-driven, thoughtful government agency. In theory, if he does that, that's market-friendly because it's good for the United States, it's organized, it's dependable. So I don't really care if he's, you know, hearing Trump say, hey, they like you. You know, like, I don't care. I don't really want him to want to be liked. I just want him to do the job. Like, stay bipartisan, look at the data, make good decisions.
13: Former shareholders of video game maker Activision have reached a $250 million settlement over Activision's acquisition by Microsoft in 2023 for $75 billion. Shareholders had alleged that deal had shortchanged them. Hyundai and Tesla owners may be getting recall notices. Hyundai is recalling about 421,000 Tucson and Santa Cruz vehicles over a software error that may cause unexpected application of brakes. And Tesla is recalling nearly 15,000 Model Y SUVs over a missing weight certification label that could lead owners to overload those vehicles. On today's business calendar, investors will have some fresh data points, including the latest on home prices from S&P Case-Shiller and the conference Conference Board's monthly reading on consumer confidence. Those numbers are not likely to be upbeat. A rival reading, the University of Michigan's widely followed Consumer Sentiment Index, fell to a record low for May, with rising gas prices and overall inflation getting the bulk of the blame. Auto parts retailer AutoZone is the loan earnings report of note today, but later in the week we'll get quarterly numbers from retailers Best Buy, Costco, Gap, Kohl's, and Dick's Sporting Goods, among others.
0: CNBC's Peter Schack now, 24 after. The most expensive congressional primary race ever, when America in the Morning continues after these messages.
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0: America in the Morning, back now at 26 after. A Kentucky Republican congressman who lost his primary isn't going away quietly. Representative Thomas Massie filed on Monday to run for his Kentucky House seat in 2028, less than a week after losing in the primary to a challenger backed by President Donald Trump. The president has reportedly rallied against Massie, who broke with Trump on several high-profile issues in recent months, including the U.S. and Israel's war against Iran, and was also the leading GOP voice in the House to force the release of the federal government's files on deceased sex offender Jeffrey Epstein. The congressional race between Massie and former Navy SEAL Ed Gallrein was the most expensive House primary race ever, with more than $32 million spent. Shifting gears, a star Major League Baseball player who was arrested for having sexual relations with a 14-year-old girl in the Dominican Republic was found guilty but will not be heading to jail. Correspondent Jennifer King reports that while Wander Franco will remain free, the young girl's mother is serving time in prison.
23: Tampa Bay Rays shortstop Wander Franco has been found criminally responsible for the sexual and psychological abuse of a minor by a judge in the Dominican Republic, but he will not serve a sentence. Franco was arrested in 2024, accused of having a relationship with a 14-year-old girl, during which time he paid the girl's mother thousands of dollars. The mother was found guilty of sex trafficking and sentenced to 10 years. The judge says he took into consideration that Franco was a victim of extortion, so he was given a judicial pardon. It's not clear what will happen to his major league career. The Rays placed him on the restricted list, which means he hasn't been getting paid. Leaving court in Puerto Plata, Franco said, "I feel calm," and asked his fans to continue supporting him. His full sentencing is set for June 16th. I'm Jennifer King.
0: America in the Morning for Monday, May 26th, 2026 is produced by Jeff McKay. I'm John Trout. This is Westwood One.
1: The truth out there? Are there forces at work that we can't explain? Hi, I'm George Norrie, and I want to tell you about a fascinating program that was inspired by the late, great Dave Allen. 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
3: With SRN News, I'm Rich Thomason in Washington. Secretary of State Rubio says there are details yet to be worked out in talks with Iran. This as U.S. forces have launched a new series of strikes on Iranian military targets. An evacuation order lifted for some of those evacuated from their homes near a chemical storage tank that was in danger of exploding in Southern California. President Trump's endorsement has carried a lot of weight in recent GOP primaries. We'll see how it goes today in Texas, where incumbent U.S. Senator John Cornyn faces off against Trump-endorsed Ken Paxton in a runoff. From Texas to Georgia to the Carolinas, forecasters say flash flooding is a possibility today as much of the South has been swamped by torrential rains. On Wall Street, the Dow futures 273 points higher. NASDAQ futures up 300 21 points out of this morning's opening bell. This is SRN News.
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0: This is America in the Morning from Westwood One. Coming up this half hour.
5: It's Election Day in the Texas runoffs. I'm Clayton Neville.
26: Memorial Day is marked around the country with wreath ceremonies and flags being placed at grave sites. I'm Julie Walker.
27: Officials at the FDA were blindsided by a recent policy change allowing more e-cigarettes and nicotine pouches to hit the U.S. market. Jennifer King, Washington.
28: A 40-year-old zipper may revolutionize tech. I'm the new old tech guy, Chuck Palm.
0: Questions raised over Donald Trump's stock trades. The vice president takes on fraud. The FDA's red flags about nicotine. Robert Workman has sports and the winners and losers of the American Music Awards. Back after these messages.
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0: trust you had a pleasant Memorial Day. Welcome back to America in the Morning and some severe weather hot spots today. Here's AccuWeather.com meteorologist Matt Rindy.
1: As we start the work week, we're looking at some strong to severe thunderstorms developing this afternoon into this evening through parts of eastern New Mexico into western and southern Texas. These storms will have the potential for damaging winds, hail, and flooding downpours. Showers and thunderstorms will also continue farther north through the Rockies from New Mexico into Wyoming, Montana, and Idaho, and also extending into northern Nevada and northern California, and a few of those storms could contain gusty winds and small hail. Showers will also continue through much of Oregon and Washington, and it's also going to be quite cool in the northwest with those clouds and showers into northern California, with highs mostly in the 50s and 60s, and then warm into the 90s in the southwest, where it will be dry with more sunshine. We're looking at some active weather across a good portion of the southern United States, from the southeast into the Tennessee Valley, and continuing into the mid-Atlantic. There'll be widespread showers and thunderstorms forming today into tonight. Some of the rain could be heavy and lead to localized flooding, especially in areas that received heavy rain last week into this past weekend. Clouds and rain temperatures will be a little bit below average, with highs in the 70s and low 80s. Thunderstorms will be a little bit more scattered through Florida into southeast Georgia and eastern Carolinas, and largely forming in the afternoon. It's also going to be warmer, with highs in the 80s and 90s. In the northern plains, there'll be another system causing a few gusty thunderstorms through the central parts of Minnesota and Wisconsin late this afternoon and evening. Most of the region will be dry much of the day, with 90s stretching from eastern Montana into southwest Minnesota. And we have a storm moving through Canada that could produce a few showers and thunderstorms in northern Maine, but much of the northeast will be dry today with some sunshine and highs in the 70s and 80s. That's the nation's weather. I'm AccuWeather.com meteorologist Matt Rindy.
0: 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On Monday night, the U.S. military unleashed what it called self-defense strikes against Iranian boats and missile launchers near the Strait of Hormuz, which comes as the U.S. and Iran have been negotiating to end the war, which has frozen Gulf shipping and oil supplies around the world. Correspondent Rika Ann Garcia reports that the ongoing talks between the U.S. and Iran on a deal to end the war continue. Israel has not been happy with some of the terms being offered, while Iranians are seeking ways to restore public spirit.
2: Despite the tensions felt across the country, Iranians are gathering to celebrate community and everyday life. That's the sound of live music, where more than 300 people have gathered at the Tehran Contemporary Art Museum with the hopes of restoring public spirit. As people seek moments of normalcy at home, diplomatic efforts continue behind the scenes. The U.S. and Iran appear to be closing in on a deal to end the war. Regional officials say the deal would gradually open the Strait of Hormuz and see the U.S. end its blockade of Iranian ports, easing a global energy crisis. The deal would also include sanctions relief and the release of frozen Iranian funds, and end the fighting between Israel and Hezbollah in Lebanon. But other issues like Iran's missile program and the status of Iran's uranium enrichment appear to remain unaddressed.
3: They would rather invest in Hezbollah. They would rather invest in the rapists and the murderers of Hamas. They would rather invest in those groups than they do in their own people. That's what Iran invests in. And that's what the world, that's what you should be asking me about. That's what the BBC should be covering. And that's what these other media outlets should be covering, is how evil these people are in Iran and the damage they've done to people all over the world.
2: Israel's opposition leader Yair Lapid says the U.S.-Iran deal fails to meet Israel's goals, and criticized Prime Minister Netanyahu for allowing Washington to negotiate with little Israel input. Lapid, who seeks to unseat Netanyahu in the upcoming elections, described the deal as disturbing and warned it will condemn Israel to future wars with Iran. He and fellow opposition leader Naftali Bennett have formed a coalition to challenge Netanyahu. Lapid ruled out a two-state solution and cooperation with Arab parties, but emphasized that Israel should avoid steps that would hinder a future Palestinian state. I'm Rika Ann Garcia.
0: It's a big day in the Lone Star State as Texas voters will head to the polls today in several high-profile runoff elections. Correspondent Clayton Neville reports.
4: Texas's senior Senator John Cornyn has been in Congress for longer than four decades. His challenger in

0: Appreciate your vote.
1: Meanwhile, Paxton's coming off an endorsement by President Trump just days ago. He spoke with Fox News.
2: With the endorsement, it becomes a lot clearer that I'm going to be the nominee, and we wanted to focus on the positive and then focus on our next job, which is to take down this Democrat who has the most radical views that maybe I've ever seen, certainly in Texas.
1: Paxton's talking about Democrat James Tallarico. Some Republicans concerned that Paxton could have trouble beating Tallarico, suggesting Cornyn is the safer bet. Senate leadership, like Majority Leader John Thune, backed the senior senator. All eyes on Texas, as a Democratic win in November could shift the balance of power in Congress. There are other runoff races on the ballot, though, in the Lone Star State today, including the Attorney General's race, where Republican Congressman Chip Roy and State Rep. Mays Middleton are going head-to-head, and Joe Jaworski and Nathan Johnson are facing off. Democrats Vicki Goodwin and Marco Velez are facing off in the Lieutenant Governor's race. The winner will take on Dan Patrick in November. A runoff also being held on both sides of the aisle for a seat representing Congressional District 33 in Texas. I'm Clayton Neville.
3: A ceremony Monday at Arlington National Cemetery to honor America's fallen military and mark Memorial Day. Correspondent Julie Walker reports.
4: Before we hail the founding, we honor the fallen. Before we celebrate the triumph, we pay the tribute. Before we crown the victory, we count the cost. Today we are reminded that there could be no 4th of July without America's armed forces, and there could be no Independence Day without Memorial Day.

0: Memorial Day is marked around the country with wreath ceremonies and flags being placed at grave sites.
1: We owe our liberty, our self-government, the glories of our history and our very nation itself to the generations who paid for it with everything they had, the ultimate sacrifice.
0: At Arlington National Cemetery outside Washington, President Trump laying a wreath at the tomb of the unknown soldier and later making remarks.
1: We honor those who fell so that our republic might stand, those who died so that our nation could live, those who gave up their sacred light on earth so that the sublime light of American freedom would shine forever and ever.
0: Trump also paid tribute to Gold Star families in attendance who lost loved ones.
1: They've not just made the ultimate sacrifice, they've offered the ultimate proof that we Americans do indeed love liberty.
0: Also with the president, his vice president, J.D. Vance, Secretary of Defense, Pete Hegseth, other members of the military and of his cabinet. I'm Julie Walker.
2: It's 16 till. When we return on America in the Morning, questions are mounting over President Trump's thousands of stock trades this year after these messages.
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1: It's 14 till. America in the Morning continues. Vice President J.D. Vance is expected to host state attorneys general at the White House today for a meeting on his task force on fraud. It's the latest move by Vance to cement his role as the face of the administration's efforts to combat fraud after President Trump tapped him to lead the new initiative in March. Politico is reporting that while Republican attorneys general were invited to the event about a week ago, invites were sent to Democrat attorneys general on Friday with a deadline to RSVP by Saturday. Earlier this month, the DOJ's new fraud division executed at least 22 search warrants against daycare centers in Maine, and indictments were handed down to 15 people in Minnesota for fraud schemes, allegedly involving millions of dollars in Medicaid funds. There's confusion at the Food and Drug Administration over a new policy that breaks with requirements for new nicotine products. Correspondent Jennifer King explains.
2: The Associated Press has learned officials at the FDA were blindsided by a recent policy change allowing more e-cigarettes and nicotine pouches to hit the U.S. market. The new vaping guidelines allow sales while products are under scientific review, but before they are authorized, and bypasses a federally required period for public comment and revisions. It happened just a few days before the resignation of former FDA Commissioner Marty McCary, who was under pressure from vaping lobbyists. At around the same time, the agency okayed new fruit-flavored vape products. Former FDA official Mitch Zeller says it begs the question of whether the true subject matter experts may have actually opposed the policy and were ordered to do it anyway. Jennifer King, Washington.
1: There are renewed questions being raised after a government report showed thousands of stock trades that were made on behalf of President Trump so far this year. Ben Thomas reports that many of these trades involve companies directly affected by the president's policies.
3: Recent presidents have stayed away from trading stocks in companies whose fortunes they could change with the stroke of a pen. But President Trump has shattered that precedent. A report filed with the Office of Government Ethics reveals more than 3,600 buy and sell orders in the first quarter of this year. They include as much as $6 million in NVIDIA.
4: I'm very grateful that the U.S. government, the Trump administration, has approved licenses for us to export H-20s to China.
3: That's CEO Jensen Huang last August. The president's portfolio also includes Apple, Boeing, and Tesla, and the CEOs of all four accompanied Trump on his visit to China. The Trump Organization says the portfolio is managed by third parties, and the president has no say in what stocks are bought or sold. I'm Ben Thomas.
1: An MIT professor finds an old phototype invention in his garage, decides to 3D print it, and it may just be the best new tech of the year. The new old tech guy Chuck Palm has that story.
5: Finally, a tech story that has nothing to do with AI and everything to do with patients. In 1985, a Polaroid engineer named Bill Freeman read an ad in Scientific American magazine. $10,000 prize for the best idea in clothing and textiles. He sent in something very unusual, a three-sided zipper. Not a zipper for your jacket, a zipper that could make a floppy piece of material instantly rigid, like a tent, chairs, bags. Any material that you could carry flat would be locked into shape when you zip it. But the judges passed. Freeman filed a patent anyway and stuck the prototype in his garage. 40 years later, MIT dug it out. Their lab took Freeman's idea, now a professor at the same institution, and built it with a 3D printer, and they call it the Y-Zipper. It now has hundreds of uses. Wrap it around a medical wrist cast, and the patient can loosen it during the day and lock it up at night. Attach a motor, and a robot changes the lengths of its own legs mid-stride. 3D printers made this tech real today. A 3D zipper that was tech before its time looks like it's finally come of age. Sometimes the best ideas in tech just need 40 years to find their moment. Visit thenewoldtechguy.com. I'm Chuck Palm.
1: Tuesday Sports is in with America in the Morning's Robert Workman.
6: NBA, the Knicks completed a four-game sweep of the Cavaliers in the Eastern Conference Final, 130-93. They led by as many as 45 last night, winning their 11th game in a row in these playoffs. Coach Mike Brown says everybody played a part.
7: I mean, I can say a lot about our team individually, especially 33 assists on 48 baskets, but, you know, our bench was fantastic.
6: New York is the first team to win three series-clinching games by 30 points or more in a single postseason, and they're heading to the NBA Finals for the first time since 1999. On the ice, Game 3 of the Eastern Conference Finals in Montreal, the Hurricanes clipped the Canadiens 3-2 in overtime for a 2-1 lead in that series. That's back-to-back OT victories for Carolina. Baseball, Tatsuya Imai and the Tattoos combined for the first no-hitter in the majors in over a year as the Astros routed the Rangers 9-0. Christian Walker homered for the fourth time in the last 3 days and drove in three. The last no-no was in September of 2024. Phillies blanked the Padres 3-0. Jesus Luzardo and friends scattered five hits. Kyle Schwarber hit his league-leading 21st dinger. Pirates edged the Cubs 2-1. Chicago has now dropped nine in a row. Orioles outlasted the Rays 9-7 in 13 innings. This one was 2-2 through nine. But both teams scored in the 11th, the 12th, and the 13th innings. Colton Cowser ending it with his second walk-off homer in as many days. Nationals knocked six balls out of the park in a 10-2 romp over the Guardians. Curtis Meade hit two of them. Wins for the Mariners, Dodgers, Yankees, Diamondbacks, Marlins, Reds, White Sox, and Brewers. And at the French Open, a good day for the seeds, including a couple of top Americans, men's fifth seed Ben Shelton, and women's number six Amanda Anisimova, both straight set winners. That's Tuesday Sports.
1: Thank you, sir. 7 till. The Force may be fading at the box office. That and more when America in the Morning returns after these messages.
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1: It's 5 till. America in the Morning continues. Monday's American Music Awards featured some hit makers from the past and some surprising winners. Entertainment reporter Kevin Carr has a recap.
12: The stars were out for the American Music Awards, which took place in Las Vegas with Queen Latifah as host.
13: Welcome to the 52nd annual American Music Awards, ladies and gentlemen. 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
12: Taylor Swift went into the night with 8 nominations, but Sabrina Carpenter, who had 7, took home Album of the Year for Man's Best Friend. She also won Best Female Pop Artist and Best Pop Album. But the biggest winner was K-pop. BTS, returning to the music scene after 4 years off for mandated military service in Korea, won Artist of the Year, and their song Swim won Song of the Summer.
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15: We're going
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12: 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I'm Kevin Carr.
1: The NBA's 2-time reigning top player and a former 3-time MVP headline the list of this year's best basketball stars, correspondent Gethin Coolball reports.
18: Shai Gilgeous-Alexander of Oklahoma City and Nikola Jokic of Denver were unanimous first-team All-NBA selections this season, while San Antonio's Victor Wembanyama missed joining them in that club by one vote. Wembanyama, the Los Angeles Lakers' Luka Doncic, and Detroit's Cade Cunningham completed the All-NBA first team, the NBA said Sunday while releasing the vote totals. Boston's Jaylen Brown, the LA Clippers' Kawhi Leonard, Cleveland's Donovan Mitchell, Houston's Kevin Durant, and New York's Jalen Brunson were named second-team All-NBA selections. I'm Gethin Coolball.
1: It's hard to call a movie that brought in $82 million in ticket sales in its opening holiday weekend a flop, but when it comes to Star Wars, the newest piece of the Empire isn't faring as well as its predecessors. Star Wars The Mandalorian and Grogu is officially Disney's lowest-ever Star Wars film opening. It has so far tallied less than 2018's Solo, A Star Wars Story, which at $84 million was the previous lowest opening Star Wars project in the era of Disney Star Wars releases. And this comes as The Mandalorian series is the most watched original show on Disney Plus, with more than 1.3 billion hours watched globally. But don't feel too bad for Star Wars. The franchise grosses more than $1 billion in retail sales each year, even without a new title arriving in theaters. That's our show for today, Tuesday, May 26th, 2026. America in the Morning is produced by Jeff McKay. I'm John Trout. This is Westwood One.
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22: Breaking news this hour from Town Hall, Amit Thomason.
2: Secretary of State Rubio says there are details yet to be ironed out in talks with Iran.
15: Speaking from India, Rubio says the sides are working on an outline.
22: Suffice it to say that some progress has been made, significant progress, although not final progress has been made.
15: Regional officials say the deal would gradually reopen the Strait of Hormuz and see the U.S. blockade of Iranian ports end. Iran would give up its stockpile of highly enriched uranium. At Arlington National Cemetery, President Trump mentioned those who were killed fighting Iran.
23: We lost 13 wonderful souls, wonderful special people.
15: The president said there could be no 4th of July without America's armed forces, and there could be no Independence Day without Memorial Day. Ed Donahue, Washington.
2: And U.S. forces launched a new series of strikes on Iranian military targets. An evacuation order lifted for some of those evacuated from their homes near a chemical storage tank that was in danger of exploding in Southern California.
24: It's not over yet. We still have work to do.
2: Orange County Fire Chief Craig Covey.
24: There's two things that we're going to be still doing an operation on. Number one, we still have to mitigate a fire and very small explosion concern and also a spill potential.
2: President Trump's endorsement has carried a good deal of weight in recent GOP primaries. Today we'll see how things go in Texas, where incumbent U.S. Senator John Cornyn is facing a runoff against Trump-endorsed Ken Paxton. The winner will face Democrat James Tallarico in the general election. From Texas to Georgia to the Carolinas, forecasters say flash flooding is possible today. Much of the South swamped by torrential rains. And four people are dead after a train collided with a school bus in northern Belgium. On Wall Street, Dow futures 308 points higher, NASDAQ futures up 309. More on these stories at townhall.com.
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2: Rescuers in Thailand are racing the clock to reach seven people trapped in a cave by flooding.
26: They're hoping that they can just keep pushing away to reach what they expect would be an upper chamber that may be above the water level where they assume these people would have gone for safety. But they won't know. They don't even know if they're alive yet until they reach them. And when you look at the images of the conditions they're working in, they're extremely rough. Tiny cavities they're going into, divers coming out completely covered in mud. They're trying to pump water out, but they're up against these very torrential rains at the moment. So it's an ongoing rescue effort, but at this stage, very unclear what the outcome will be.
2: That's the BBC's Jonathan Head. Firefighters have been battling wildfires in Scotland, and several drowning deaths have been reported as a spring heat wave scorches parts of Western Europe. Temperature records have toppled in the UK, London experiencing a rare tropical night when the temperature remained above 68 degrees. News and analysis, townhall.com. A Dominican baseball star convicted of abusing a minor.
27: Tampa Bay Rays shortstop Wander Franco has been found criminally responsible for the sexual and psychological abuse of a minor by a judge in the Dominican Republic, but he will not serve a sentence. Franco was arrested in 2024, accused of having a relationship with a 14-year-old girl, during which time he paid the girl's mother thousands of dollars. The mother was found guilty of sex trafficking and sentenced 10 years. The judge says he took into consideration that Franco was a victim of extortion, so he was given a judicial pardon. It's not clear what will happen to his major league career. The Rays placed him on the restricted list, which means he hasn't been getting paid. His full sentencing is set for June 16. I'm Jennifer King.
2: European Union officials say Europeans can expect oil and gas prices to remain above what they were before the Iran war for at least until the end of 2027. Prices for other goods also following an upward trajectory. More on these stories, townhall.com.
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8: 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If something is said with which you disagree, please let us know by writing to us at comments@ksco.com.

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1: Si, senor.
0: A dimly lit room deep within the bowels of the Armstrong and Getty Communications compound. And hey, y'all, kicking off a brand new week. What was the one? Oh, this could be a week where all your dreams come true, or this could be a week where you fall in a pothole when you get out of your car and boil like a lobster. You don't know how the week's going to turn out. Anyway, today we're toiling under the title of the show.
1: Not a deal in the conventional sense. Or, sorry, Claude, the Pope hates you.
0: Ah, the Pope weighing in on AI. Good God, we got to get people who have no idea what they're talking about out of the commenting on AI business. Most politicians and the
1: saying,
0: Pope.
1: You know, let's not let it eat humanity and reduce us to miserable wrecks. I agree with them on that.
0: Sure. I agree, too. The other one I assume is about this Iran deal that nobody knows what it actually is, yet many of the cable channels are going on and on about how horrible it is, yet we don't know what it is yet.
1: And we're bombing them again.
0: Well, that was defensive bombing, Joe.
1: I see. Oh, well, sorry.
0: If I get bombed on, if a bomb drops on my head and I found out that was a defensive bomb, not an offensive bomb, then I feel better about myself. Why is Iran trying to mine the straits? I heard Marco Rubio put an S on the end of it, so I guess we're back to straits. Why is Iran trying to mine the straits and we have to bomb their mining boats if they're about to sign some sort of deal opening the strait?
1: I don't know. I am as baffled as I've been on this topic, and I've been pretty baffled for a long time.
0: Anyway, welcome to summer, the unofficial beginning of summer. How was Memorial Day weekend? Fantastic.
1: Super.
0: I was up early yesterday and took my son in his Boy Scout uniform to the cemetery where all the scouts place all the flags on all the veterans. Veterans what? What do you say? Plots? The plots.
1: Graves.
0: Is grave the right word? That seems, well, it seems dark, but is grave the right thing?
1: They have died, which
0: plot's
1: is the
0: not
1: point.
0: Good.
1: Huh. Resting places?
0: There you go. That's a good one. And the resting place of all the veterans there at the
1: hospital. Right. I love that.
0: Yeah,
1: you know, putting aside the linguistic challenges here, yeah, that's absolutely beautiful. We didn't make it for stupid logistic reasons to the National Cemetery we visit sometimes on Memorial Day and other times. But, yeah, I was moving, watched some ceremonies on TV and that sort of thing. And got to remember why we have a holiday.
0: Yeah.
1: I mean, it's great to have a good time, but by God, we owe a lot to the folks who've sacrificed for us.
0: There was a brass band playing and a choir singing and speeches, even in my communist America-hating town. So I was glad to see that.
1: Yeah. You know what I'm reminded of at the very, very end of Saving Private Ryan, the best movie in the world, except for Shakespeare in Love, Never Forget, Never Forgive. where the protagonist says to his young relatives, as I recall, make it worth it, essentially carry on the mission. That's how we remember those who've fallen. I mean, the ceremonies are great and thinking of them is great. But don't let the mission fail. Don't let the greatest force of liberty and opportunity ever assembled on earth go to hell just because, you know, the media and the universities want it to. Fight on, my friends, in whatever way you can.
0: So you mentioning Gwyneth Paltrow reminded me that I saw way too much of her in the sex scenes in Marty Supreme, which reminded me that Marty Supreme, the movie, features Mr. Wonderful from Shark Tank, which reminded me I watched him over the weekend with Tucker Carlson debating on why we need to have these big giant data centers for AI all around the country to keep up with China. And that all of this, not all, but a great deal, he did the research himself. You know, the guy from, what's his actual name from Shark Tank, Mr. Wonderful. Anywho, bald-headed guy, you've seen him a million times, talking about business and that sort of stuff. He is behind him personally, financially, the big giant data center in Utah that's been getting so much pushback. And he did all the research, hired lawyers and investigators and everything like that. It's almost all international from other countries. It's mm-hmm. China and Russia and other countries who don't want us to have data centers to be able to compete in the AI realm with them.
1: Sure.
0: So all that stuff you're seeing floating around by electricity and water and all these different things and what it does to the environment, that's coming out of China.
1: Yeah. And while there are challenges to any new technology or development or what have you, I mean, that's obvious. Yeah. The people really, really pushing that this is horrifying and shouldn't happen. Yeah. Those groups are financed by China.
0: The reason you've heard the pushback is because of China. You wouldn't even have heard the pushback otherwise. It'd have been tiny groups of, you know, environmental weirdos protesting the day they broke ground or something.
1: They protest everything.
0: But the what felt like national pushback is freaking China. And I got to look up his name. We don't have Katie here, so I can say, Katie, look up Mr. Wonderful's actual name for me, will you? But he said on Tucker Carlson, and he got into quite a debate because Tucker, of course, is, well, he's working for China or Qatar or whoever he's working for. But anyway, Mr. Wonderful from Shark Tank said, I'm taking this as a personal offense that China is trying to stop this business as a patriot. I am fighting back against this. This is why he hired all these investigators and is trying to get the word out that don't let Russia and China convince you that this is a bad idea.
1: Kevin O'Leary.
0: O'Leary, yes. Well, if you knew that, Michael, why didn't you say something?
2: I was just popping the mic to say it right now, as a matter of fact.
0: Are you just sitting back there laughing that I couldn't come up with it? Look at the old man who can't come up with the name Kevin O'Leary. That's what you're saying.
1: Let's let the idiots stew for a minute. I know the name, but I'm not telling him. Idiots. Oh, he hates us.
0: So when you turn on your microphone, Michael's in a different room. So when you turn on your microphone, I hear a fan. Is it hot in there?
2: Yeah, there's no air in
0: here.
2: So
0: it's 64 in this room and 84 in that room.
2: Yeah. Yes.
0: Yeah, that's a good system.
1: We're hotboxing him. Fail to give us the name of Mr. Wonderful, spend a night in a box. That's an old movie reference.
0: But it shows you what we're up against all the way around. China stealing our technology, spying in our universities, all the different things, and controlling our media to where it seemed like there was a great uprising of pushback against these data centers, and it was flipping China doing that.
1: Yeah. Yeah, the propagandists of the world, they follow American media. They are more than familiar with how it works. They know how to stoke outrage online. They're really, really good at it. You know, if this was some sort of, a college game for some political science class where you had two clashing civilizations, and one was an open civilization that could be observed and surveilled and penetrated and the rest of it, and the other one was a carefully controlled dictatorship with a surveillance state, and I was assigned the open society, I'd be thinking, oh, crap, we're up against it. It's going to be tough to win.
0: Well, right. And, you know, China and Russia couldn't have done that back in the day. They tried. The Soviet Union had writers at Time magazine and all that sort of stuff. But it was much, much harder. Now you got to get it online to pull it off. Kevin O'Leary tweeted out over the weekend, we uncovered something far bigger than I ever expected. After seeing coordinated false attacks against the Utah Data Center Project, we brought in advanced data science, blah, blah, blah. I'll read into this a little bit later, but it's disturbing how good a job our enemies did of making it seem like this was a really controversial thing.
1: Mm-hmm. Yeah.
0: That's wild.
1: Yeah, it reminds me the original, and I guess, well, the original example of this, we all became aware during the George Floyd madness that they were stoking both sides, trying to get us at each other's throats. I guess the only thing the open society, in my illustration slash reality, can do is be aware of it and be skeptical of anti-Americanness, anti-development, anti-science. These are tough times. God darn it.
0: Yeah, with the end of the post basically being in the reality that we are in a full-on war for who gets AI first with China, and the AI that's going to take over the world perhaps, and they're convincing our population that we can't have data centers. Well, of course they're going to build whatever the hell they want to build.
1: Right, which brings me back to the question I always have for hardcore AI skeptics, I guess you'd call them, or anti-AI people, including the Pope. Mr. Pope, what about China?
0: Right.
1: They're not going to observe any of your moral guidelines. They're going to get it first, and God help us then. Well, you'll have more business, Mr. Pope, because God will be our only salvation at that point from the ravages of the Chi-Coms.
3: Don't trust China.
1: That's what I'm saying in short.
0: So we got some primaries that are happening today and soon to happen. We're going to, run off in California for governor. We got the whole mayor thing in Los Angeles. And in Texas today, you got the big one with the scumbag that Trump backed versus the sitting senator. More on that later. But let's start the show officially. I'm Jack Armstrong. He's Joe Getty on this. It is Tuesday, May 26th, the year 2026. We're Armstrong and Getty, and we approve this program.
1: It almost sounded like you said Jew Getty, which reminds me that the new euphemism for the Jews, it used to be globalists, and before that people make reference to, you know, I can't remember the Bilderberg group, it all means Jews. The new one is the Epstein class.
0: Yeah.
1: That's what you say if you want to indict the Jews.
0: That's what Hunter said on Candace's show the other day.
1: God, I did,
0: my,
1: how did
0: my
1: those
0: father
1: two not...
0: was never part of the Epstein class, Hunter Biden said.
1: Yeah, okay, great. All right, let's begin the show officially now, according to the FCC rules and regulations. Here we go at Mark.
3: What are your plans for the over 40,000 homeless in Los Angeles?
4: Yeah, they're not homeless. They're drug addicts. Most of these people are addicted to fentanyl and meth. This isn't Spencer.
3: Are you saying they don't have homes?
0: Why did it take this long before major candidates in races around the country started saying they're not homeless, they're drug addicts? Don't call them homeless people, they're drug addicts.
1: They live rent-free in a tent and do drugs.
0: The reason they don't have a place to live is they messed up their lives being drug addicts.
5: Yeah.
0: Finally, and that's the dude that might end up being mayor of Los Angeles before you know it, although I heard from somebody yesterday he's a tool of the Jews.
1: Oh, for God's sake.
0: Spencer Pratt. I don't even know where that came from.
1: Yikes.
0: Yeah.
1: Unplug the internet. Unplug it. Just unplug it.
0: This is kind of exciting. So usually this next segment we do headlines. Katie used to do headlines, but she's at home with a tiny little baby that she just had 15 days ago. We got a new person that's going to fill in until Katie gets back, and we're going to try that out next and see how it goes.
1: So it's going to go great. Are you kidding?
0: Of course it's going to go great.
1: See how it goes. I'm
0: trying to build excitement.
1: No.
0: Suspense. People will stick around. This is the whole thing.
1: It could be terrible. People could die. Good Lord, what are we doing to ourselves?
2: I know I'm excited.
0: Thank you, Michael. Okay, so
1: pipe down, fanboy.
0: Well, at the very least, we'll get the headlines and find out what's going on in the world. And that's coming up next.
6: Armstrong and Getty.
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1: I got one of the funniest times never change stories for you that I learned over the weekend. And I think it is uniquely rough time to be in the world, to raise kids, all that sort of stuff with AI and the internet and smartphones, stuff like that. Definitely true. But a funny, some things never change that we'll get to later this hour.
2: Excellent.
1: Particularly about young people, the young generation.
2: Timeless wisdom with Jack Armstrong. Stay with us. So, generally when, Katie was pre-mom, she would do this segment. We called it the lead story, where she would bring us, the headlines of the day so we could consider them and kind of get a little digest of the news. But Katie is off for a while on maternity leave, and we have invited and borrowed from Newsmax an old friend of the show. Old, I'm sorry, God, I implied you're old. You're not old, you're beautiful, you're young, you're youthful. Yeah, the fabulous
1: can we get
2: Heather
1: a second,
2: Myers.
1: Can we get a second take on that? That is
2: this
1: not,
2: is why I have no friends,
1: that is,
2: Heather.
1: That was not what you're supposed to say.
3: Oh, wow, that was quite the introduction.
2: She's right a long-time friend since she was 6 years old.
3: Our elderly friend, yes. Bring her on in.
2: Look at her. Isn't that special? She can still speak, right?
1: Yes, exactly.
2: Oh, so let's figure out who's reporting what. It's the lead story with the fabulous Heather Myers. Heather.
3: Jack and Joe, good morning to you. Let's compare and contrast some headlines, shall we? From CBS News, Trump to head to Walter Reed for routine annual dental and medical assessments.
1: Yes, why are his ankles so swollen? Everybody wants to know, but I'll bet they don't tell us.
2: Boy.
3: Yeah. MS Now, Trump faces questions about age and health as he heads to Walter Reed. And from Yahoo News, Donald Trump returns to hospital for third time in 13 months as health concerns grow.
1: You know what I just heard? I heard it on NPR. We all knew it, but for some reason hearing it struck me anew. Donald Trump is the second oldest president we've ever had behind the first oldest president, who was our last president. What are we doing? What is this? Anyway, back to you, Heather.
3: Yeah, he turns 80 next month.
1: Yeah?
3: Whether or not.
2: Wow.
3: All right, from MS Now, U.S. military says it carried out self-defense strikes in Iran as Trump touts negotiations.
1: Who knows what
3: from
1: they
3: Fox,
1: are.
3: Yeah, we'll see what happens next. From Fox News, California gas prices top $6 a gallon as Newsom faces backlash over green energy agenda.
2: As well he should, as he's driven all the refiners out of the state, as we've documented many times.
3: From ABC News, risk of devastating explosion has been eliminated in California toxic chemical tank incident. Officials say a crack in the tank has released pressure and the internal temperature is now decreasing. And from The Independent, construction work has started at the White House for the UFC ring to celebrate Trump's birthday.
1: Oh, boy.
2: Yeah, I saw that on Special Report last night with Brett Baer. It's a giant structure. It's just crazy.
1: That was a hell of a sentence you just laid on us. That is... Wow. The UFC ring on the White House lawn is almost done for the president's birthday. It's quite the headline. Oh, my God.
3: Yeah, I told you he's turning 80, and this is how he's celebrating.
1: Who doesn't?
3: Big fight. And from the Babylon Bee, Netflix announces wife mode function that explains entire movie before it starts.
2: Oh, I won't have that sexism.
1: Oh, that's funny.
2: All right. Thanks, Heather.
1: Yeah,
2: well
1: thank
2: done.
1: You.
3: Thanks, guys.
2: We'll talk soon.
1: We got our old friend, Heather.
2: Old Heather. Yeah. Why is he talking to her? You're supposed to wonder. That's part of the. It's a mystery. You're not supposed to know yet.
1: Who's he? I don't know. You don't know. Nobody knows. They're going to reveal that.
2: It's okay.
1: Building drama.
2: Right.
1: Oh boy. My dad used to say that to me all the time when I was a kid. How about we watch and find out? He would always say.
2: Well. Oh goodness. So we'll take a look at the bizarro non-deal with Iran coming up. Among
1: and how times never change. We want to get to that, too, because it's pretty entertaining. A bunch of stuff on the way. Stay right here.
0: Armstrong and Getty.
2: Your personal information is valuable and far more accessible than you realize.
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5: With SRN News, I'm Rich Thomason in Washington. Secretary of State Rubio says there are details yet to be worked out in talks with Iran. This as U.S. forces have launched a new series of strikes on Iranian military targets. An evacuation order lifted for some of those evacuated from their homes near a chemical storage tank that was in danger of exploding in Southern California. President Trump's endorsement has carried a lot of weight in recent GOP primaries. We'll see how it goes today in Texas, where incumbent U.S. Senator John Cornyn faces off against Trump-endorsed Ken Paxton in a runoff. From Texas to Georgia to the Carolinas, forecasters say flash flooding is a possibility today as much of the South has been swamped by torrential rains. On Wall Street, the Dow futures 273 points higher, NASDAQ futures up 321 points ahead of this morning's opening bell. This is SRN News.
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1: In Operation Epic Fury, we lost 13 wonderful souls, wonderful special people. These incredible men and women gave their lives to ensure that the world's number one state sponsor of terror will never have a nuclear weapon. Oh, and they won't.
2: Well, you were probably living your life all weekend, I assume, Memorial Day weekend, doing whatever you were doing, and didn't follow all the Truth Social posts that Donald Trump put out. On Saturday, it looked like we were hours from a deal, the way he was talking. And the way the media was reporting it, talking about Iran, the war in Iran. Looked like we were hours from a deal. Then it was, we'll announce it tomorrow, and now it's kind of, nobody knows exactly what it is. But a lot of the stuff that is leaked out ain't that great. I was hoping that this, the things that have leaked out, the negative things that have leaked out, can't be true. I just can't believe Trump would agree to something that would allow them to stay on a path to get a nuclear weapon. So I'm holding my criticism until we get the actual deal comes out.
3: Yeah, there he was speaking at the Tomb of the Unknown Soldier yesterday, and he made the point quite forcefully, Iran will never have a nuclear weapon. And he was truthing out that they had to give up. Why does he call the highly enriched uranium nuclear dust?
2: I heard a discussion of that the other day. That's a term some people use, I guess.
3: Okay, fair enough. I just never heard it before. But yeah, he seems pretty unequivocal on the point, so that's good. That's good.
2: Right, unless he means it the same way that Barack Obama meant it. And so they have agreed to not pursue a nuclear weapon. We're going to give them all this money now because they have promised they won't try to get a nuclear weapon. Then they get the money and they spend it all on trying to get a nuclear weapon and build rockets. Right. If we do the same deal again, that would not be good. But again, I don't want to criticize it until the details come out.
3: Well, indeed. Let's play Marco Rubio 31, Michael.
4: He's not in a hurry. He's not going to make a bad deal. I mean, the president's not going to make a bad agreement. So let's see what happens. Well, we're going to give diplomacy every chance to succeed before we explore the alternatives.
2: I get what the critics are doing, like Lindsey Graham and the Wall Street Journal editorial board. They're coming out firing, you know, both guns firing, just hoping if this stuff is true, we hate it. Just want to let you know. In case it is true, like the Wall Street Journal editorial board is no way, no how. And the first line of their thing was, is this it? This is it. After all that, this is it.
3: Mm-hmm. Yeah. And then the first Ian panel there, Michael.
5: Repeated mixed signals on a deal to end the war with Iran. Having said the solution was largely negotiated over the weekend, President Trump, 24 hours later, advising negotiators to not rush into a deal. The president's even writing on Truth Social today that negotiations are proceeding nicely. It'll only be a great deal for all or no deal at all. Back to the battlefront and shooting, but bigger and stronger than ever before.
3: If I came in tomorrow sporting that accent, I'd work on it really hard this afternoon.
2: I'd give you a pass. I wouldn't say, yo, Joe, I've known you for 30-some years. What's the deal with the new accent? I would let it go because it sounds cool.
3: I appreciate that. I think it would really help the show, give it a bit of sophistication.
2: Now, if you started being sunglasses indoors guy all of a sudden, I think I'd have to say something.
3: Wow, interesting. Interesting line to cross. So what the hell is going on is everybody's question. Michael Doran is a well-known war global trade analyst. He writes for a number of places, including the Free Press. And he spoke to a senior level person in the administration. And he's describing, here it is. In a conversation with a senior administration official over the weekend, the president's thinking on the emerging framework became clearer. The president envisions a two-stage process. In the first stage, the two sides would sign a memorandum of understanding, an MOU, obviously, focused on reopening the Strait of Hormuz under international monitoring. The initial agreement is designed to stabilize energy markets, ease military tensions, and preserve the ceasefire. In exchange, Iran would receive limited reversible economic relief in the form of oil sales. Okay, that's step number one. Let's everybody calm the hell down. Let's open up the strait and or straits, and we'll give you a little lifeline. The second stage would then shift to the core strategic issue, the nuclear program, as the senior official put it to Mr. Doran. What we want is a commitment on the enriched stockpile already in the initial memorandum, the MOU. Here, the administration would press Iran to remove what Trump has taken to calling the nuclear dust, the remnants of Tehran's nuclear infrastructure and its stockpiles of enriched uranium. The guiding principle, the official continued, is no dust, no dollars. We are not giving up anything until they give us something. And then he goes through the optimistic and pessimistic scenarios that could unfold if indeed they come to that sort of agreement.

0: sunset soon. Already has. If the JCPOA was still in place, and I could dig up my notes on it if you wanted, they would be already full steam ahead in terms of getting a bomb, because that stuff already, some of it was only 4 or 5 years long.
1: And we'd be desperately hoping to bribe them into a new deal.
0: And the deal was then, we'll give you all this money if you sign on the dotted line that you're not going to try to get a nuclear weapon. Well, guess what they did? They took all the money, and they kept trying to get enriched uranium and all that sort of stuff. And there was no anywhere all the time inspections. There was a, you can inspect if you give us 21 days heads up. And then sometimes they didn't even, fulfill that. So Trump ended it because the idea of ending it was, our end of it was relief on the sanctions. He wanted to put the sanctions back in place, which we did, which is part of the reason you saw the uprising, you know, last year and earlier this year, the really big one where they murdered 42,000 people in the street. That was the economic conditions because of the sanctions that kicked in when Trump ended the JCPOA. But so the problem is this one going to be a repeat of the Obama thing where they get the sanctions relief, all that money gets unlocked, and then they lie about the agreement to stop getting a nuclear weapon?
1: Right. Well, for what it's worth, Michael Doran, who I've been quoting here, he goes through the optimistic scenario, which is, you know, the negotiations continue and bear fruit, blah, blah, blah. The odds of this happening are slim, he says. All available information suggests that the men now running Iran are less flexible than even Supreme Leader Ali Khamenei is, but the odds are not zero. We've just got to pressure the crap out of them, is his conclusion.
0: I think big thing to keep your eye on is the anywhere, anytime inspections. What the deal is? Because if you have that with the promise that we find out you're trying to get a nuclear weapon, the war is back on. Then I'm more comfortable with whatever they sign to. But if it's another, you get a nearly a month to clean the area up and move your scientists or whatever before we go in there, then that's ridiculous.
1: Yeah,
0: I don't think there's any way Iran's going to sign on to that.
1: The whole thing was just so ridiculous. You know, you get 21 days to clean it up. Then guys go in, they got a Geiger counter. Hey, we're getting a little trace radiation here. No, you're not. Your machine must be broken. Go home now. And that was it. They just had to go home. His pessimistic scenario, I think, is much, much more likely. And that, you know, phase one goes through, but then phase two quickly bogs down and delay, mistrust, and tactical maneuvering place the negotiations on a road to nowhere, consistent with the pattern of all previous U.S.-Iran nuclear talks.
0: Well, I will shut up after this because, again, it's so much speculation because we don't know what the deal is yet. But Iranian sources are saying, we haven't agreed to open the strait. Trump's saying they've agreed to open the strait. And Marco Rubio said, some Iranians, anyway, are telling the media there that, no, we haven't. We're not opening the strait.
1: Right.
0: So, who knows?
1: Craziness.
0: How times never change right after this.
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0: So I was rereading part of this book that I read years ago called God's Secretaries. It's about after Queen Elizabeth I died and King James took over, he put together a bunch of people to write a Bible. That's why it's called the King James Bible.
1: This was late 1600s, early 1700s?
0: 1603 is when

0: They started.
1: Okay. Well, the Bible.
2: That's right, sir.
0: Shakespeare's still bumping around, and the plague hits and all that sort of stuff. Oh, I want to talk about that later, how, what the plague was like for those people. Anyway, one interesting thing I came across in reading all about this was the changing times that they were having there, and the complaint that every young person today wants to either be a novelist or an inventor. Nobody wants to just work on the farm and do their job like they're supposed to do. Everybody thinks they're going to be a novelist or an inventor. I thought that is so funny.
3: Wow.
0: That never changes. How is that not exactly like everybody's going to be an influencer or a rock star or whatever the hell?
1: Or a blogger like 15 years ago.
0: Right, yeah. Exactly. Yeah, every young funny. Person today thinks they're going to be a novelist or an inventor. No, you're not. Learn to plow.
1: Get back to shoveling the rat carcasses. Don't worry about the fleas.
0: One other interesting thing, and I didn't know this about London particularly, it was growing so fast at that particular time, but fast food. Practically everybody was eating fast food. Very few London homes had a kitchen or a stove. Everybody ate out. And the streets were filled with people, you know, frying up this or that or making that. And you'd go down on the street with your family and buy, you know, a baked pie or something like that. Their fast food, probably not quite like our fast food. But still, everybody was eating out. It's stuff thrown together really hastily.
1: Yeah, that's funny. I was reading an old-timey account, I think it was of London, and I was confused because they kept making reference to going to the baker's to get their meal or something.
0: Almost nobody cooked at home during that particular period.
1: I had to look up what the hell they were talking about.
0: That's head-spinning to me. That's the opposite of what you assume about the old-timey times.
1: Yeah, yeah. I wonder what was a typical meal you would get? Fry up a chicken leg for
0: you? They mentioned some sort of meat pie thingy.
1: Oh, yeah, mystery. I'll bet, yeah, yeah. Don't worry, it's mostly meat in there. Just eat up. Meow. Whatever, or what a sound of squeak, squeak. Yeah. Speaking of rats. I mean, there are plenty of cases of people being so hungry they ate rats in times of warfare or whatever. I'm telling you, some 1600s London street meat pie, God knows what's in there. It'd be quicker to list it could be anything.
0: That'd be a good time machine, a bet. If we ever get time machines going, bet. Go back to 1603 London.
1: Oh.
0: See if you can eat that. Can eat the meat pie from the vendor.
1: I thought you were going to have some scientists do genetic testing of the meat, quote unquote, in
0: just,
1: there.
0: Just see who can stomach. First of all, the smell of the city alone, you probably couldn't eat at all.
1: The smell of the people. They would just hurl their poop bucket out into the street.
0: Right. And into the gutter. I'm sure everybody smelled horrible because it's not like, you know, showering and soap and all the sort of stuff we have today. And then you're in some random meat pie from the street. Ah. Wow. Hey, why you got a bucket of rat tails behind you? Don't look at that. Okay. We got mailbag next there.
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2: This is an important public service announcement for residents of Santa Cruz County. The county is currently reviewing proposals and regulations for battery energy storage systems, also known as BESS. These are large, industrial-scale battery facilities designed to store electricity, often generated by solar or wind, so it can be delivered later when demand is high or generation drops. Battery energy storage is becoming more common across California, but getting the location right is critical. Last year, a battery energy storage facility at Moss Landing experienced a thermal runaway and fire, drawing attention to the risks associated with large lithium-ion battery systems. Incidents like that highlight why site selection, emergency response planning, access to water, and proximity to existing infrastructure all need careful consideration. In Santa Cruz County, several potential locations have been discussed, including areas near Minto Road in Watsonville and near Aptos High School. These locations have raised questions because of their proximity to homes, schools, farmlands, waterways, and environmental sensitive areas. Battery storage facilities are often placed near existing power substations and typically require access to large amounts of water. If you choose to contact your county supervisor, you can ask questions about safety standards, emergency response planning, and environmental impacts, and you can suggest that battery energy storage projects be located in areas that minimize risk to people, property, and sensitive land. To learn more, the easiest way is to search online for Santa Cruz County BESS. You can also contact the Santa Cruz County Board of Supervisors directly. 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Those email addresses are also listed on the county website. Battery energy storage is a complex issue with long-term implications for public safety, land use, and the environment. Please take the time to stay informed and make your voice heard on decisions that will shape the future of Santa Cruz County.

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1: Versus Cornyn in Texas today. I'm usually not into these races, but I'm kind of interested in this one. And we got some serious pushback about us saying bad things about Paxton. I guess the good old boys got to you too. Maybe we'll go
2: sure
1: through.
2: Sure, they did. Oh yeah.
1: Maybe we'll go through the
2: over the weekend.
1: We'll go through the history of this dude, among other things, later in the show.
2: Sounds good to me. Here's your freedom-loving quote of the day. A good deal longer than usual, but I have made a command decision that there could be no better freedom-loving quote of the day after Memorial Day, than this one. Abraham Lincoln, November 1863. 67 years ago, our fathers brought forth on this continent a new nation conceived in liberty and dedicated to the proposition that all men are created equal. Now we are engaged in a great civil war, testing whether that nation or any nation so conceived and so dedicated can long endure. We are met on a great battlefield of that war. We have come to dedicate a portion of that field as a final resting place for those who here gave their lives that the nation might live. It is altogether fitting and proper that we should do this. But in a larger sense, we cannot dedicate, we cannot consecrate, we cannot hallow this ground. The brave men, living and dead, who struggled here have consecrated it far above our poor power to add or detract. The world will little note nor long remember what we say here, but it can never forget what they did here. It is for us, the living, rather, to be dedicated here to the unfinished work which they fought here, have thus far so nobly advanced. It is rather for us to be here dedicated to the great task remaining before us, that from these honored dead we take increased devotion to that cause which they gave the last full measure of devotion, that we here highly resolve that those dead shall not have died in vain, that this nation under God shall have a new birth of freedom, and that the government of the people, by the people, for the people, shall not perish from the earth. Obviously, the Gettysburg Address, one of the greatest things ever written in the English language.
1: And that's the entire thing.
3: That's it.
1: I like longer speeches. I think anything shorter than 90 minutes is just, why do I even come?
2: Yeah, the chap who spoke before him went on for 2.5 hours or something ludicrous like that. Then the president of the United States unleashed, I think it's 202 words or something like that. Yeah, and they happen to be perfect. Excuse the stumbles. That last paragraph is very long, and we get to the end of one line and try to get to the next one. Font that small. I'm an old guy. Mailbag. Drop us a note. Mailbag at armstrongandgetty.com. Let's see. This is from Mr. X, Anonymous, who may or may not have an MD. The left claims unaffordable health care is unfair and unacceptable. Sorry, health care is not a right. Is a Rolls Royce or a Beverly Hills mansion, which are also unaffordable, also unfair and unacceptable? Life is not fair. Work hard and work better. Stupid should hurt. Starve the lazy.
1: Was that Spencer Pratt there?
2: It's an interesting question. The rich and middle class have always lived better and generally longer lives than the poor. That doesn't mean we shouldn't try to eliminate that, but that's always been the reality in humanity. It's a complicated question. Let's see. No offense to frequent contributor Paolo, writes Steve, but it's thought that Republican politicians might join Democrats in impeaching Trump is ludicrous. Trump and his most sincere and active supporters would primary any Republican that took that path, and J.D. Vance is smart enough and also not charismatic enough to go along with it. Follows the meme that says, I'd like to see old Donnie wriggle his way out of this jam. Then Trump wriggles his way out. Ah, well, nevertheless, his actions may look impeachable and may be impeachable, but I don't think they will be impeachable.
1: That's from the conversation we had last week. Well, we will get to find out almost certainly, I think. I mean, because there will be an impeachment. The Democrats are going to take the House. They are going to impeach Trump. And then we're going to see what the Senate does. I don't know. If you got a bunch of senators who aren't up for a while, you know, 6-year terms, et cetera, I don't know.
2: Or are thinking of retiring, perhaps.
1: Yeah.
2: I don't think it's crazy. Roger writes, after having to endure never-ending political commercials all weekend, I'm reminded of Tommy Smothers' definition of the word politics. The root word of politics comes from the Greek word poly, meaning many, and ticks, meaning blood-sucking parasites. Let us not forget. Thank you, Roger.
1: That's pretty good.
2: For reminding us of that bon mot.
1: That is pretty good. Well, I got a lot more to come to catch you up on the news from the last 3 days. Hopefully you were, you know, enjoying your time off. So if you missed a segment, get the podcast, Armstrong and Getty On Demand.
0: Armstrong and Getty.
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9: Breaking news this hour from Town Hall. I'm Rich Thomason. Secretary of State Rubio says there are details yet to be ironed out in talks with Iran.
10: Speaking from India, Rubio says the sides are working on an outline.
11: Suffice it to say that some progress has been made, significant progress, although not final progress has been made.
10: Regional officials say the deal would gradually reopen the Strait of Hormuz and see the U.S. blockade of Iranian ports end. Iran would give up its stockpile of highly enriched uranium. At Arlington National Cemetery, President Trump mentioned those who were killed fighting Iran.
12: We lost 13 wonderful souls, wonderful special people.
10: The president said there could be no 4th of July without America's armed forces, and there could be no Independence Day without Memorial Day. Ed Donahue, Washington.
9: And U.S. forces launched a new series of strikes on Iranian military targets. An evacuation order lifted for some of those evacuated from their homes near a chemical storage tank that was in danger of exploding in Southern California.
13: It's not over yet. We still have work to do.
9: Orange County Fire Chief Craig Covey.
13: There's two things that we're going to be still doing an operation on. Number one, we still have to mitigate a fire and very small explosion concern, and also a spill potential.
9: President Trump's endorsement has carried a good deal of weight in recent GOP primaries. Today we'll see how things go in Texas, where incumbent U.S. Senator John Cornyn is facing a runoff against Trump-endorsed Ken Paxton. The winner will face Democrat James Tallarico in the general election. From Texas to Georgia to the Carolinas, forecasters say flash flooding is possible today. Much of the South swamped by torrential rains. And 4 people are dead after a train collided with a school bus in northern Belgium. On Wall Street, Dow futures 308 points higher. NASDAQ futures up 309. More on these stories at townhall.com.
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9: Rescuers in Thailand are racing the clock to reach 7 people trapped in a cave by flooding.
15: They're hoping that they can just keep pushing away to reach what they expect would be an upper chamber that may be above the water level, where they assume these people would have gone for safety. But they won't know. They don't even know if they're alive yet until they reach them. And when you look at the images of the conditions they're working in, they're extremely rough. Tiny cavities they're going into, divers coming out completely covered in mud. They're trying to pump water out, but they're up against these very torrential rains at the moment. So it's an ongoing rescue effort, but at this stage, very unclear what the outcome will be.
9: That's the BBC's Jonathan Head. Firefighters have been battling wildfires in Scotland, and several drowning deaths have been reported as a spring heat wave scorches parts of Western Europe. Temperature records have toppled in the UK. London experiencing a rare tropical night when the temperature remained above 68 degrees. News and analysis, townhall.com. A Dominican baseball star convicted of abusing a minor.
16: Tampa Bay Rays shortstop Wander Franco has been found criminally responsible for the sexual and psychological abuse of a minor by a judge in the Dominican Republic, but he will not serve a sentence. Franco was arrested in 2024, accused of having a relationship with a 14-year-old girl, during which time he paid the girl's mother thousands of dollars. The mother was found guilty of sex trafficking and sentenced 10 years. The judge says he took into consideration that Franco was a victim of extortion, so he was given a judicial pardon. It's not clear what will happen to his major league career. The Rays placed him on the restricted list, which means he hasn't been getting paid. His full sentencing is set for June 16th. I'm Jennifer King.
9: European Union officials say Europeans can expect oil and gas prices to remain above what they were before the Iran war for at least until the end of 2027. Prices for other goods also following an upward trajectory. More on these stories, townhall.com.
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26: It's over. Believe it, Knick fans, for the first time in 27 years, the New York Knicks are going to the NBA Finals. The dream season continues, and hopes of ending a decades-long championship drought are very much alive.
1: So, whether you follow the NBA or not, you're going to get tired of hearing about the New York Knicks because all the media comes out of New York, and they're all going to talk endlessly about it, and they're all jumping on the bandwagon, et cetera, et cetera. The Knicks have won 11 straight.
2: In the playoffs?
1: In the playoffs. 11-0 since they lost the first two games and then have run 11 straight. However, I got a couple nuggets for you. The last time somebody won 11 straight going into the finals, it was the Magic Johnson Kareem Abdul-Jabbar Lakers. Then they got swept by the Bad Boys Detroit Pistons. So winning 11 straight doesn't necessarily mean you. Of course, if you're a Warriors fan, you remember they went 15-0. In the playoffs, in that great 2017 team. Anywho, I thought this was kind of interesting, non-sports related to this, that the when the game went to Cleveland, after playing in New York, they went to Cleveland, that's who got swept. The somehow the Cavs organization or whoever went out of their way to make sure Timothy Chalamet couldn't sit in the front row.
2: Wow.
1: Him or any of the other big stars, and Timothy Chalamet has become the focus of like that celebrity bench thing there, that where they sit on the front row and cheer like crazy. Him and his Kardashian girlfriend, but they made sure he had to sit in the second row.
2: That sounds very un-American. That's very North Korea-ish to me.
1: Seems pretty incredibly petty, I'll tell you that.
2: Yeah,
1: that's funny. And they were, the Knicks fans were chanting, "We want Wemby! We want Wemby!" So they want to take on the French child who plays for the San Antonio Spurs, who's 9 feet tall. But that series is tied 2-2 and continues today. Let me ask you one other stat, just because if you're a basketball fan, this is quite amazing. The, let's see if I can find it.
2: Two out of three.
1: Real news.
2: That's an unbelievable stat.
1: The Knicks have outscored Atlanta, Philadelphia, and Cleveland the first three rounds a combined 262 points. They've scored 262 more points than the teams that they played during their winning streak. The largest margin by far in any 11-game span in NBA history.
2: Mm.
1: That's a lot of points over 11 games. So we'll see what happens, and it is going to be highly annoying, and I'll be rooting against them. In Texas today, they are going to choose a Republican to run against the Democrat in the election for Senate. And
2: gotta beat that James Tallarico punk. Oh, is he awful.
1: Well, more importantly, if you lean Republican, you just want to hang on to, a Republican seat so they have a shot at hanging on to the Senate. Because if the Democrats take the House and the Senate, then who knows what kind of malfeasance may occur. But you got a Republican, solid Republican, John Cornyn, who has been pretty damn faithful to Trump all these years. But Trump decided
2: he votes with him in the high 90%. I've heard 98-99%.
1: But not 100% with Trump, which apparently is not that's not good enough. So Trump came out and backed this Paxton dude, other Republican to run against him, and Paxton would have a shot at losing to the Democrat. So we got, when we talked about, I forget what we called him, half a crook, half a nut job, whatever, this Paxton guy that's running, we got this text, among others. Paxton is not what you're espousing. I guess the good old boys got to you. There is a ton of stuff out there, legal and ethical, around Ken Paxton going back many, many years. He was impeached by the Republican-controlled Texas House in 2023 on bribery, corruption, abuse of power charges, whistleblower allegations, all that sort of stuff. He was acquitted by the Texas Senate, but he was impeached by his own party in Texas.
2: Let me throw out the votes for you. The impeachment in the Republican-dominated House was 121 to 23. Not 123. 121 to 23 in favor of impeaching him. And it lost 16-14. Or they failed to convict him 16-14.
1: He is a serial cheater on his wife. Now, I guess we did away with years ago caring whether about that when it comes to running for office, but it still might matter in Texas. His estranged wife, who's a state senator, filed for divorce on biblical grounds, with many, many reports of alleged infidelity and a bunch of women coming out of the woodwork and blah, blah, blah. That, you know, how those things work. So got a character issue around his sexual stuff and whether or not he takes bribes.
2: Do you know the Penn story? This was my favorite. In 2012, security cameras show Paxton seeing a Mont Blanc pen worth $1,000
1: that was accidentally
2: left behind at a metal detector there at the courthouse by a fellow lawyer who happened to be the name of Joe Joplin. Anyway, Paxton looks at the pen, looks around, yoink, slips it in his pocket.
1: Wow, there's video of it?
2: Off he goes. The pen was later returned, quote, when the error was realized, said a spokesman for Paxton.
1: I'll tell you what, that's all I need to know about a guy.
2: Yeah.
1: First of all, who recognizes a $1,000 pen? I wouldn't. You could leave it laying around and I wouldn't grab.
2: Well, you might say, wow, that's a beautiful pen. And then, of course, at a security checkpoint at a courthouse, you wouldn't say, hey, it looks like somebody left this. No, you'd yoink it and slip away.
1: Wow.
2: Yeah.
1: That's weak.
2: Yeah.
1: Anywho, we'll see how that turns out today. So Cornyn, who is the sitting senator and has been senator for a long time, he put out some posts over the weekend. He's trying to hold on to his job since Trump came out last week and endorsed Paxton.
2: Because Cornyn was a little slow in endorsing Trump last election cycle.
1: Well, and Cornyn, this is what pushed Trump over the edge. When that story came out about the nearly $2 billion slush fund thingy, that whole story, which we need to talk more about, Cornyn was, I don't like the sound of this. Whoa, that's not enough. Sorry, you got to be on board. And that's when Trump came out and endorsed Paxton. So it was that whole thing. Cornyn with a post over the weekend. Remember, if you're one of the 75% of registered voters who didn't vote in the primary, you can still vote in the runoff. Please vote tomorrow in the Republican primary. So there are a whole bunch of votes out there to get if people decide to rally and come out. But it's hard to get people to come out for, you know, Monday, June primary stuff in any kind of election. Back to the fund. I didn't catch on to this because I was saying nearly $2 billion fund. If you don't know this whole story, I guess Google it because we've talked about it. Then other people would say $1.78 billion. No, no, no, no. Do you know the whole story on this? It's $1,776,000,000. 1776. Yes. I mean, how ridiculous is that? They came up with the number 1776, $1,776,000,000. That's too much for me.
2: For the settlement. Yeah, I know. I know. Trump sued Trump, and Trump agreed to settle for $1.776 billion. Yeah, I played golf with a friend of mine who's a tax attorney over the weekend. Very skillfully, by the way. Very, boy, did I play well. Then the next day I played, and I sucked. I hate golf. Golf is stupid. Anyway, that was not the point of the story.
1: Why do you think you sucked the next day? Or is a better question, why were you so good the first day? Do you have any idea?
2: No, it'd take too long to explain, but the very best players in the world do that. They are just magical one day, and then the next day you just can't find it. It's a hard game. Anyway, so this guy who, we'll call him Al, anonymous, he said everybody's fixated on the slush fund, and he says that's bad enough, but the essentially a preemptive pardon from any tax investigation as the family is making billions of dollars on crypto, which is the most murky, tax-evading, money-laundering thing you can possibly do financially. He said that could be worth more money than you can comprehend. And it's just so not good. It's just not right. Ay, caramba.
1: Here's a perfect example of it. What I was saying, just put up on the television. What's Ed? I had dinner with him. Ed, the guy who's the White House correspondent for CBS News.
2: O'Keefe.
1: Ed O'Keefe. Ed O'Keefe just predicted Nixon 4. Okay. Oh, geez, it's going to be hard to take if they win. We
2: oh,
1: want
2: Nixon
1: Wemby.
2: In four. You're... I thought you said Nixon, as in Richard M.
1: New York. Sorry. Knicks, the basketball team. Knicks in four, says Ed O'Keefe. Of course, you got to be all in.
2: So word from our friends at Incogni, every spam call, every scam text, every sketchy email with your name starts the same way. 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Scammers can get this stuff easily, and so what you need to do is disappear.
1: Maybe you like it when you get a phone call, and then every once in a while I answer one because I think, well, maybe this is a... You answer it, and there's, like, silence for a while, then a click, then somebody in a foreign accent, like, off the phone.
0: Is this Jack?
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1: There's Timothy Chalamet in the second row. That had to be brutal.
2: Oh, how could he even see the game?
1: I bet his Kardashian girlfriend was thinking, I've got to get a better boyfriend. I need somebody who can get me in the front row.
2: Wow, wow, wow. See, that's the problem, fellas. You can't raise a woman's expectations too high, all right?
1: Well, she's a Kardashian. She's used to the front row. I bet they're sitting there. She's sitting there with Chalamet. And then there's, did you see that? Chalamet says, and she says, no, I couldn't see it. There's people in front of me.
2: Yes, I saw a man's head in front of me. Tim.
3: Yeah, something tells me she's never had nosebleed seats.
1: No, well, definitely not.
2: No, indeed.
1: We need to talk about, well, a whole bunch of different things, actually. The Warren-Iran deal. Is there a deal? What is the deal? What are the details of the deal? I expect more to come out while we're on the air today, and we'll bring them to you.
2: And the FBI is warning us about anti-tech terrorism. anti-tech extremism on the rise.
1: Luddites.
2: Some of it financed by China.
1: Okay. All on the way. Stay here.
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3: Yes.
2: The never-ending asking to tip, and then the weird, would you like to tip 18%, 22%, or 25%?
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2: Couple of music/artist notes leading up to a booyah comment about artists in general. First of all, this. Sonny Rollins, tenor saxophonist and one of my favorite jazz musicians, died at age 95 yesterday. Sax Colossus, I think, was his most famous album. I prefer Sunny Side Up, but if you're into jazz, man, and you have never checked that out, please do. Speaking of old musicians, not dying, still alive, Bob Dylan turned 85 on Saturday. Mm. Bob Dylan turned 85 on Saturday, and I noticed when I was driving over the weekend, it said Bob Dylan playing sometime in June around here somewhere. At some casino. I thought, wow, he turned 85 and he's playing somewhere around here. Okay.
3: What does an 85-year-old Bob Dylan sound like?
2: Well, and I get it if you're, you know, Billy Joel, old, you're playing Madison Square Garden every night. I mean, you know, I get that. Or you're touring the big city. You're going to play some casino in a medium-sized city as an 85-year-old? Why?
3: Right. Why are you touring at all? Just do a residency somewhere like Billy Joel does.
2: Yeah.
3: I mean, the bad part of touring is touring. Yes. It's not playing the shows.
2: That's what I mean. I can understand why you're probably doing it at home for nothing. You like walking out on the stage with a guitar and singing your song and play it. I get that. Why you'd want to get in a plane and limo to a hotel and all that sort of stuff at age 85 and walk out to a couple hundred people at an Indian casino? I don't know.
3: Wow.
2: I don't know. Who knows? But here's the thing I really like, and this is not about music. Javier Milei, who we really like around here. He's the libertarian leader of what country?
3: Argentina.
2: Argentina. Has turned that country around. It's a crazy hairdo. Said over the weekend, I have nothing against artists. I myself had a rock band. My problem is that if you need a government subsidy to make art, you're no longer an artist. You're a public employee.
3: That's fair
2: pretty
3: enough.
2: Good. That's pretty good. Yeah. That's pretty
3: that
2: good.
3: That is good. Yeah.
2: You can call yourself a poet or a painter or whatever, and I'm not against doing it as a hobby, you know, to release whatever you got to release as an artist. But until somebody's paying you for it, I don't know.
3: My favorite Bob Dylan observation is that if in 1987 you had placed a wager that Bob Dylan would be the last of the Traveling Wilburys standing, number one, all you got is Jeff Lynne in your way, and you'd have an enormous payout. I mean, crazy payout. You could have gotten odds. Oh, well.
2: Coming up, we're going to get into the L.A. mayoral race, which is pretty damned interesting and I think applies to people all around the country, whether you're into who's the mayor of Los Angeles or not.
3: Virtually every big city in America. Yeah, finally, somebody's telling the truth.
2: Another guy, a crazy person, shooter killed near the White House over the weekend. 21-year-old dude. Came at one of the checkpoints with a backpack and a gun in it, ordered to stop, pulls out a gun, points toward the Secret Service. They blast him full of holes and he's dead. And he had been doing this for like a year or so, showing up at checkpoints and saying, I suppose would be the best way to get in. So he was on their radar a lot. Yeah. And they were keeping an eye on him, claiming to his closest friends that he was Jesus. Thinking he's not.
3: No.
2: Poor crazy person. But not so crazy that he couldn't latch on to an idea, which was apparently harming the president or somebody, because he kept at it for a very long time, showing up at checkpoints and trying to get in.
3: Thank you, Michael. That's better. That is definitely a national failing we have, that we no longer can preemptively, for their own good, house people, restrict them, you know, hospitalize them, whatever, before they do something like this, often taking somebody innocent with them.
2: That's a good point. You keep trying to get into the White House grounds and you claim to people you're Jesus. That's not committable offense?
3: Right. Come on. 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
9: Good SRN News, I'm Rich Thomason in Washington. A federal court has blocked, at least for now, Alabama's plan to use a redrawn congressional map. It could help Republicans win an additional seat in the midterm elections. Secretary of State Rubio says U.S.-Iran talks continue, even as the American military hit Iran again, striking missile launchers and mine-laying boats in southern Iran. Republican U.S. Senator John Cornyn facing a challenge from Texas State Attorney General Ken Paxton in today's Republican primary runoff. Paxton has been endorsed by President Trump, Cornyn hoping for a fifth term in the U.S. Senate. President Trump goes to the doctor today, his annual physical and dental exam at Walter Reed National Military Medical Center. Watching Wall Street, the Dow is down 1 point, the NASDAQ Composite Index up 366. More details, SRN News.
10: Hi, everybody. 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Why don't you just tell us what's going on, what happened, and where you're at right now?
11: Yeah, I have peripheral neuropathy, which is burning and numbness and pain in my feet, and wasn't able to work and ended up with so much pain that I was pretty much homebound, quit driving, had a hard time sleeping. 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
14: Now, Dave, I know you've been thinking about doing stand-up, and you were thinking about going to a clown convention.
15: Yeah.
14: When are you going to be doing that?
15: I don't know.
14: The better question is, why are you doing it?
15: Well, it's part of research. I'm doing research for the show, Billy.
14: So I hear the things.
15: I want to brush up on my routine, my comedy routine.
14: I hear the most conventions, the stuff that people go to, it's just a lot of, like, you know, bad behavior. And
15: I went there, Billy, and then I don't know. I just heard some weird. I couldn't do it. What was going on over there?
14: In the back rooms?
15: It sounded like a bunch of horny clowns out there.
14: Oh, no, did it?
15: It did. It did.
14: You got audio of it.
15: Yeah.
14: That's terrible.
15: Yeah, these guys were.
14: What are they doing?
15: You know what they're doing.
14: Sounds like MZ's lowrider. Those lowriders are clowns.
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16: I'm stressed about money. 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
1: We're talking, they're stapling dogs, eyes closed. Meth addicts will just be having sex on the side of the street. There's just naked people everywhere now. And when I say people, naked zombies.
2: Well, that's a horrifying, ear-grabbing little clip there from dude running to be mayor of Los Angeles. If you're listening across the country, it's well known in the L.A. area that Spencer Pratt is a big deal and making a lot of noise. And really leaning heavily on making a point we've been trying to make for a very long time, that this homeless problem, using our finger quotes, is a drug addict problem.
3: Yeah, the distinguishing characteristic of these people's lives is not that they lack a fixed address. It's that they're hopeless, hardcore drug junkies. That's why they got no home.
2: Yeah. So this is Spencer Pratt. He was on another podcast recently talking about this stuff. Let's let him roll on.
4: What are your plans for the over 40,000 homeless in Los Angeles?
2: Yeah, I'm sorry, I wanted 75, well, Michael. I changed my mind. Perhaps you didn't hear that. 75, we're rolling on with that.
1: These aren't people that just, like, missed a paycheck and we need to get them help and right. Get back. This is a drug problem that needs mandatory treatment, not handing people needles and pipes and saying, oh, here's $1 million bed. If you're a fentanyl zombie hanging upside down, you don't care about $1 million empty bed. As mayor, I'll enforce the laws, because you cannot be a crazed drug addict zombie just running amok naked on the street.
2: Yeah. It's amazing that more people haven't been able to say this out loud and get any attention in the cities that are beleaguered by this problem.
3: Eric, part of the machine that's making billions of dollars, quite literally billions and billions of dollars, being siphoned off the taxpayers and into the pockets of people who are involved in what we and others have called the homeless industrial complex.
2: It really is. That's exactly what it is. It's a big, giant money spigot. And if you stand up in front of a crowd and make it seem like it's the unhoused screwed by the free market, it's just too expensive to live here. And that's why we need to give them more help. That's
3: We're
2: why
3: all
2: I want
3: one
2: you to
3: paycheck away from having a similar fate.
2: And that's why I want you to back this or that program that will be another however many billions of dollars that will get spread out to a whole bunch of different people, because somebody gets that money.
3: And I've got a great example of that when we're done with our Spencer Pratt audio.
2: And the homeless situation just magically continues to get worse. Anyway, here's more Spencer Pratt.
1: Every morning in front of Palisades Elementary, that then burned down, and across the street at my son's preschool at Methodist, there was a lady cleaning her private parts in front of kids at 7:45 in the morning. You call LAPD, they pull up and they go, you don't know why, because they can't enforce law. She'd go around the corner and she'd go number two in front of Joe's Barbershop. You're cleaning your private parts in front of kids and you're a normal citizen. You are going to jail. You're right. Going to be on the Citizens app as a sex offender.
5: Right.
1: But the consequences for zombie people, they don't have them. It's not fair for all the normal tax-paying people in Los Angeles that we have to abide by laws. And then there's a whole class is like, it's like anarchy. It's like it's psycho.
3: It's such a good point. You're washing your genitals in front of a school? You'd be a registered sex offender after you were quickly convicted of the crime. But, well, she's a junkie, homeless person, so there's nothing we can do.
2: And it's so gross.
3: It is so gross, and so clearly, I was going to use the term corrosive, but it's not. It's more like a grenade than a corrosion of a society. You can't have the lawful class who will suffer the consequences for breaking the law, and then the can-do-anything-they-want class.
2: So I don't know about this. I don't know how much I want to get into it. But the first clip we played where Spencer Pratt was talking about the drug addict stapling dog's eyes shut, what is that about?
3: Well, part of that's just being completely psychotic in their stray dogs or whatever. The other part is they're testing their drugs on dogs to see if they die. And so you got all sorts of dogs dying of drug overdoses.
2: That doesn't surprise me.
3: Yeah, horrifying. You know, I remember a Family Guy had a really funny bit that I won't bother describing, but they need to change it slightly and have guys and girls, too, obviously, participating in all sorts of lawlessness and saying to the cop, it's okay, I'm homeless, so I get to do this. And the cop saying, oh, sorry to have bothered you. Just do that over and over again to make the point.
2: Well, I remember in the town that I live in, this is quite a few years ago before this had turned into Well, it was an issue for regular people, but before it turned into a splashy public issue, the street person thing. So we called the cops on some scary zombie people, I like that term, that were harassing some of the Boy Scouts around the church where they had their meetings. And the cops got there and said, there's not much we can do because they all have the name of a lawyer that they hit us with and say, hey, we know our rights and blah, blah, blah, blah. Because there's all these advocate lawyers that get in their ear and tell them you have a right to be here and they're not allowed to kick you out. This is before that ruling, the Supreme Court ruling. So yeah, maybe that's like part of it. But there's plenty of other rulings out there that allow them to live their lifestyle.
3: Well, and those lawyers are either Marxists, idiots, or greed heads who are making money from NGOs, probably.

0: And a senior citizen's home was cleared of elderly residents. The property, by the way, had been listed on the market for $11.2 million, but it was sold to Weingart for $27 million.
1: That's nice. So you get nearly three times as much as it was their asking price. That's a good realtor.
0: Exactly. City pays the NGO extremely high rates, $400,000 per bed per year for homeless housing on this property. The building sits empty. The NGO has no obligation to put a homeless person in a bed, so they can bill for every room at $400,000 per year with no one in them. And it doesn't stop there. Taxpayers also cover the purchase, operations, upkeep, and problems, even if the facility sits empty. The Weingart NGO operates around 10 similar housing facilities. And this commentator says, we need a prison sentence for every Democrat involved in these deals and every NGO executive. Spencer Pratt says he'll hand them over to the IRS and DOJ for investigation and prosecution. And they say, I saved them some time, looked up who handed the money out. And it's the mayor, Karen Bass, former mayor Eric Garcetti. Key member on the Housing and Homelessness Committee is Nithya Raman, who has been involved in oversight and funding decisions and is also running for mayor, and the L.A. County Board of Supervisors. They wrote those checks.
1: That is so depressing.
0: Oh, yeah.
1: That is highly, highly depressing.
0: You've got to learn to look at society through the eyes of government officials who see everything that's notable as an excuse to take more taxpayer dollars and give them to their cronies. Everything. If there are three car wrecks in a row at an intersection, you think, holy crap, we need another sign, or I don't know, to give out some tickets or have a cop there. A politician thinks, okay, how do we use this?
1: First, I'll commission a study, and we'll claim that it'll cost $250,000 or $5 million or whatever to
0: make
1: do
0: sure
1: a
0: my
1: study.
0: Brother-in-law gets that contract.
1: Right. And, I think it starts there.
0: Oh, yeah, that sort of thing.
1: Here's a little more of Spencer Pratt. This will make a good point for you. He's doing an interview with ABC7 in Los Angeles.
2: So you're going to move these 40,000 people somewhere, and you're going to have this facility up in... You said how long?
3: Here's what you got to realize.
2: 90 days?
3: Let me explain something. These 40,000 people, 60% of them, City Watch just announced this week, are not from Los Angeles. They're not from California. These people have been bussed in by scam rehabs, scam NGOs, scam homeless nonprofits. Yeah. These people, when I unplug them and say, we're not taking our tax money anymore, they're all going to Seattle where the mayor will welcome them. These are products to a lot of people. So the people that want to keep doing drugs and live on the sidewalk, there, a lot of these people are going to leave. The other ones, there's a lot of criminals. There's people that are getting naked in front of kids. They're going to jail. The people that are torturing animals, they're going to jail. So not everyone goes in the same box. So we have the money, we have the resources, and we have the facility.
1: And he's been making the argument at every turn, where are they going to go? They're probably going to go to Seattle because they give out so much stuff. I've got that situation around where I live. And you might know correspondent Jesse, who contacts the show now and then. He was homeless for a long time, and he works with cops and various organizations in being a go-between between the homeless and the city, because he can talk to the homeless crowd, because he was one. He was a drug addict homeless person. He knows how to work. But he was talking about how, you know, this city has so many programs and so much stuff. It's a magnet, of course, for that crowd, whereas that city 10 miles over doesn't have near as many because they don't have near as much stuff. When you have these programs, you get people coming from all over the place to do their drug addict lifestyle where you live, because it makes it more comfortable to hang out and be a drug addict.
0: Yeah, I remember it was probably a decade ago, I'm guessing, that I got into a bitter argument with some folks in running these programs and running the government in San Francisco. They angrily denied that these programs were attracting people to, you know, enjoy the warm milk of the government teat. And they swore it wasn't true. And every damn study, now makes it utterly clear that, yeah, people go wherever the benefits are, where the living is easiest, where there's no law enforcement, where they give you tents, blah, blah, blah. That's why Seattle is teeming with people like that. Likewise, Portland and some other West Coast cities. And what does it tell you, friends? If it was self-evident that places like Jack is describing are

0: magnets for people to come to them. But the city officials are angrily denying that's true. When it's self-evident, you just ask these people, they'll tell you. What does that tell you? It's not an innocent mistake. But if it is an innocent mistake, it's the sort of mistake people make when they are so completely devoted to their wackadoodle ideology, they can't see any evidence that contradicts what they think.
1: There's a lot of people like that. I know personally people like that they think, I want to live in the town that helps these people and not screws them. Like some of these other towns who won't help the less fortunate. So they think it's helping as opposed to hurting.
2: Helping someone die of the giant state.
0: That's right, Dr. Krauthammer. Helping somebody die of a drug overdose, whether today, next week, or next year, is not compassion.
1: Well, once again, you're the compassionate one. Worry about them. I'm worried about the law-abiding taxpayer. How about that? How about the guy who wants to go to the park with his kids? How about them?
0: Right. And the well-meaning people you're describing, they only care about their own egos. That's what all this is about, is showing how enlightened they are and how kind and compassionate to others. It's a giant ego, J.O.
2: Oh, makes me insane.
1: If it comes down to it, I don't want you to die on the street. But if you're going to die on the street anyway, which you probably are, do it in a different town. That's where I am.
0: Yeah, I want to live in a pleasant place, says every human being who's ever lived on Earth.
1: Anyway, oh, there it is up. Fox is big on the Spencer Pratt rap about the homeless people and calling them zombies and everything. Like, God, until we start talking about it as a drug problem and not a housing problem, there is no fixing it. Of course, as you've made the point many, many times, they don't want to fix it. It's a big money spigot.
3: Yeah.
0: Getting back to the primary marker or notable fact about their lives is not their lack of an address, it's their drug addiction. I have a good friend who is bravely trying to get past his latest round of cancer treatments. And it's like me describing him as a tired person. Yeah, he's very tired. And we've got to address his tiredness somehow. No, he's got cancer is the problem. The cancer is causing his fatigue. He doesn't have chronic fatigue syndrome. He has cancer. These people don't have no fixed address. They're junkies. But again, it's not ignorance. Well, it is on the part of the voters who allow this stuff to happen. That's ignorance and egotism. But the activist class and the politicians, they know precisely what they're doing. It's a scam. Wake up!
1: Wake up! We got Paul McCartney news, Britney Spears news, and then Iran news. We got all kinds of news. So stick around.
0: The two greatest songwriters of the 20th century. That's great.
1: Did Britney Spears ever write a song? I don't know if that's
0: true. She wrote Hey Jude, I think, right?
1: I believe you got that mixed up. Anyway, more on the way. Stay here. 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

0: He walked back and forth through here naked and
1: might have been trying to make a sandwich, but I don't know. It's creepy. She just pointed the phone to me and I seen him just doing what he was doing right here in our house. It was live footage.
2: Oh my God.
1: Time stamped and everything. My wife, she's germaphobic, so I had to most definitely clean it before she even stepped in this house, period. Too comfortable. So I know for a fact that somebody that comfortable, what else could be done? It's gonna be hard. I'm gonna probably write some languages on the back of the check for him to transfer
2: a
1: to
2: little
1: him.
2: Special memo.
1: Yeah, special memo.
3: Remember, we should have set that up so you knew what they were talking about. That's a tenant who came home and caught his landlord. Landlord was in his house. It's a little weird already. You come home and catch your landlord having sex in your home.
4: Well, he was watching him on a video camera, a security camera in the house.
3: That would make you, as he said there, you wonder what else is going on when you're not around.
4: Right, right.
3: What else Yikes. Is he capable of doing? I don't know if I... Yeah, I don't know if you need to assume there's any more beyond that.
4: I don't know. I don't know. I don't think that's the first time you do that.
3: Maybe you didn't read the lease. Maybe he has every right to come into your home and have sex whenever you're not home.
4: Read the fine print. That's right. It's good advice.
3: So, did you see the song they did on the final Colbert show? Did you ever see that pop up?
4: No.
3: Very, very cool. You would like it because you're a big Elvis Costello fan. They do some song of his, I guess, that I didn't really know. But it's Elvis Costello and John Batiste and Stephen Colbert singing, actually, and a couple other people. It's like a video that they put together for the final song. You ought to check it out. It's really, really good. But anyway.
4: Yeah, it sounds good, yeah.
3: Paul McCartney was the live musical guest. And he was, after Colbert said they were going to have the Pope on, they didn't have the Pope. And so they... Next best thing they could come up with was Paul McCartney, I guess, for the final guest. Anyway, Paul McCartney had to say this on Colbert the other night.
5: Do people ever misinterpret your songs to you?
6: Yes. I kind of like it, though. You write it, and you sort of think, okay, there it is. It's done. That's the song. Strawberry Fields. The beginning, it says, living is easy with eyes closed. But some people think it's living is easy with nice clothes. It's better.
4: It's better. It's a better line.
3: I actually saw Paul McCartney the other day talking about that thing that was on 60 Minutes a few years ago when one of their big albums, one of their biggest albums came out. I don't remember which one. Revolver or whatever. And he listened to it and thought, oh, my God, the whole thing's out of tune. The whole album is out of tune. And he, like, lost his mind.
4: Wow.
3: Rushed to the studio and said, we can't let this out. And the whole thing's out of tune. And he was just wrong.
4: That's bizarre.
3: Isn't that weird that a guy like him could have that sort of breakdown?
4: Yeah, yeah. And the second crazy thing about Paul McCartney, remember when he did that big 60 Minutes thing and they asked him, why are you putting out a new album? He says, well, I want people to think I'm a good songwriter and musician and relevant and stuff. Dude, you're fine. You're okay.
3: Yeah, I think you'll be remembered that way.
7: Armstrong and Getty.
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10: Breaking news this hour from Town Hall. Amit Thomason. It is another test of President Trump's political pull among Republican voters. U.S. Senator John Cornyn facing a challenge from Texas State Attorney General Ken Paxton in today's GOP primary runoff. Paxton has been endorsed by President Trump, Cornyn hoping for a fifth term in the Senate. An Alabama redistricting plan temporarily put on hold by a federal court. The plan to use a redrawn congressional map, it could help Republicans pick up an additional seat in the midterm elections. Secretary of State Rubio says U.S.-Iran negotiations continue even as the U.S. military hit Iran once again.
2: The attacks on missile launch sites and boats placing mines come even as President Donald Trump said on social media that negotiations were proceeding nicely. Earlier, Trump said any agreement to end the Iran war should include a requirement for several additional countries, including Saudi Arabia and Pakistan, to join the Abraham Accords. That's the U.S. brokered agreements from Trump's first term aimed at normalizing relations with Israel. Further details were not immediately available. Haya Pinjwani, Washington.
10: Some people forced from their homes by a leaking chemical storage tank in Orange County, Southern California, being allowed to return home.
7: There was no contamination. There were no fumes. There were no vapors that came from this incident. There was no leak. So it should be, you should feel comfortable going home, even if you're across the street from that new zone line.
10: Orange County's Health Director Regina Chinzio Kwong. President Trump goes to the doctor today. It's his annual physical and dental exam to take place at Walter Reed National Military Medical Center. On Wall Street this morning, stocks are mixed. The Dow is down about 29 points. The Nasdaq trading 350 points higher, and the S&P is up 62 points. More on these stories, townhall.com.
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10: They abandoned their homeland to marry up with ISIS. Now they're being allowed to return home with kids in tow.
12: The Australian government has confirmed that 7 women and 12 children linked to the Islamic State group were heading home on Qatar Airways flights less than 3 weeks after a group of 13 people in similar conditions returned to Australia's two largest cities. 2 women with 7 children have flown to Melbourne. 4 women with 6 children landed about an hour later in Sydney, news media reports. It was not immediately apparent if any arrests were made at the airport. Home Affairs Minister Tony Burke says anyone among the 19 on their way to Australia who's committed crimes can expect to face the full force of the law. I'm Charles Diledesma.
10: A search operation for 7 villagers trapped inside a flooded cave in central Laos has entered its 7th day as rescuers encounter tough terrain and weather in their bid to reach the group. Townhall.com. New Jersey's Governor Mikey Sherrill, among Democrats voicing support for hunger strikers held at a federal immigration detention facility in Newark, New Jersey.
13: The liberal agenda on full display in New Jersey, where the Democrat governor of the state, Mikey Sherrill, attempting to visit illegal aliens being held at an ICE detention center in Newark. Some are reportedly on a hunger strike, protesters clashing with law enforcement outside the facility. The governor says she was denied entry, saying it raises serious questions about what they're trying to hide from public view. Meanwhile, Republican lawmakers in New Jersey looking to arrest and deport illegals with criminal records as quickly as possible. Laura Winters reporting.
10: Democrats increasingly critiquing each other over their personal stock trades and primaries. They're questioning individual trades and the personal wealth of their rivals, a bid to build credibility with the voters. More on these stories, townhall.com.
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5: And now, here's Armstrong and Getty.
6: Not finding this anywhere. Fox had a headline up on the TV. Said Marco Rubio says it could take days for the details to shake out on this deal. Not finding that anywhere else, but keeping an eye on the, there he is up on the television right now. Keeping our eye on this supposed end of the war deal that we've struck with Iran. The details are not known yet, and Iran says we didn't agree with that. So I'm not exactly sure what's happening. Rubio will take a couple of days to settle any disagreements on the deal. You mean disagreements like whether or not the strait opens? Or whether or not they pursue nuclear weapons? Those are some pretty big disagreements.
7: Whether Israel can keep fighting Hezbollah in Lebanon? Just, I haven't seen anything that even looks like an agreement. I mean, the one thing that had to happen was the Strait of Hormuz being open, or do you say straits? But Iran was recently mining it, and we attacked their mine land ships. So you're going to waste your time, energy, men, and boats mining something that you're about to open? It's bizarre. I can't figure it out.
6: More on that later.
7: So there was a guy by the name of Sidney Hook. He was a philosopher at New York University who was a Marxist and turned into, through his life, a harsh, harsh critic of communism when he realized how it actually worked. And one thing he wrote that I thought was so persuasive and smart, I posted it in the studio, and he wrote the following. I was guilty of judging capitalism by its operations and socialism by its hopes and aspirations, capitalism by its works and socialism by its literature. To this day, this error and its disastrous consequences are observable in the judgment and behavior of some impassioned individuals, mostly young. The folks at the Free Press went on the streets of New York to talk to Mamdani voters, accompanied by a Venezuelan who lived under the dream of socialism and is talking to the youngsters. Oh, that's right. The warm embrace of collectivism. And it went something like this.
8: Did you vote for Zoran Mamdani?
9: Of course.
10: Yes.
9: Yeah.
10: I can't vote for him.
11: The young people support him.
12: Mamdani's cool.
13: Are you at all worried that he is a socialist?
14: Not really.
15: I think socialism is actually really good for society.
16: I'm a professor.
13: At NYU, I'm assuming.
16: Yes.
13: Are you familiar with how socialism worked out in other countries historically?
17: Just because it didn't work out so well in other parts of the world doesn't mean it won't work out well for New York.
13: I actually have a friend of mine here who fled Venezuela. He is a living product of socialism not working out in other places.
18: Came from Venezuela 9 years ago.
19: It's the only country that was ever destroyed by socialism and democracy.
20: Venezuela, y'all got a lot of other problems to deal with.
19: The problems were caused by the socialist policy.
21: My family went from making $2,000-$3,000 a month 20 years ago to $100 a month in 2016.
22: That was because the government gave everything you can imagine for free.
23: We went from being a normal middle-class family with a car and then no electricity, no water.
7: It's a little hard to follow.
6: I remember I was talking to a woman from Mongolia.
7: Huh.
6: She grew up under Soviet rule. Mongolia was part of the Soviet Union. She was a little kid when it changed, but it got worse for them because they were part of the elite, which is the way it works in socialism. Her family was part of the elite, so they had a great life. And then when USSR fell apart, they had to try to figure out a way to make a go of it. Then you got people who aren't part of the elite who it's miserable for. That's the way socialism always turns out.
7: Yeah. Let's roll on for at least one more segment.
24: What specific socialist policies do you think led to that?
25: The government took over people's businesses, farms, grocery stores, factories.
26: Do you support the proposal of government grocery stores?
27: Of course I do.
26: There was very little supply of chicken, toilet paper.
28: It was a line for blocks and blocks for a grocery store.
29: It's all about money, my friend, corruption.
28: Wait, what do you think the grocery store sells you food? For charity or for money?
29: For money.
28: That's not a bad thing.
30: What happened in Venezuela isn't going to happen here.
31: The policy is more focused on helping people out.
32: Every politician would promise to help the people.
33: Socialist
28: Capitalism is the government owns and controls the means of production. That is the companies, the businesses. Like Mamdani says, the government will own the grocery store. 9 million of us escaped our country. It's the largest refugee crisis in the world.
0: Crazy. Wow.
1: There is a lot of opportunities to use the wealth of New York to help everyone else.
2: You know, they have tried that in the Soviet Union from where my parents and my grandparents are from. All they remember of grocery stores is empty shelves.
28: Sharon Mamdani himself said that his goal is to abolish private property.
3: All of it. He's going to take everything.
28: You want to live in a public house? No.
6: Why do our young people have so much anxiety? Is it because all of their media is edited like that? That clip makes me want to run in front of traffic.
7: Yeah, I know.
6: I can't even hardly pay attention to it because it's so closely edited with the music in the background.
7: Yeah.
6: It'd be really interesting if it was slower and it didn't have the music.
7: Yeah, if you could actually understand ideas being expressed. Yeah, that is enough to make you insane. It is extremely difficult to bring reality to the ears of a young person who's convinced by principle and ideas. It wouldn't happen here. No, it's happened like that every time. No, but this is more focused on helping people. But it's corruption. The elite control all the money and everything, and they're corrupt. No, that's not what we're going to do here. Short of slapping them or denying them the vote, I'm not sure what to do. Slapping is legal, so let's say you can't vote until either you're 28.
6: So you're thinking an open-handed hard slap on the face, they would all of a sudden, whoa, thank you for that. You're right. Socialism is a stupid idea.
7: No, but it would make me feel better.
6: Ah, it's for you.
7: It would solve my problem.
6: The slapping is for you.
7: Oh, if you gave them a nice good slapping every time they said it, at least they would stop saying it. I don't want to get slapped again. Now, you can't have somebody that stupid and naive vote. Oh, my God.
6: Oh, I'm reminded. I'm looking up at the television. Trump's got his physical today. That's going to be the big story.
7: What's he hiding? Why the swollen ankles? Why the mysterious bruising?
6: Well, it'll be the big story later today and tomorrow because probably in Trump fashion, someone's going to come out and say, he's healthier than a 22-year-old professional athlete or something like that.
7: Right.
6: Always have to overdo it.
7: Yeah, well, I'm what, 25% younger than Trump, and he had a medical problem. He went to see the doctor. Yeah, it's always something once you hit a certain age. It's fine.
6: Speaking of slapping people, this popped into my head. I was talking to somebody over the weekend who was a family member who was going to move to Texas. I think maybe they did move to Texas. Yeah, moved to Texas. But they were surprised when they got there, having their kids in the school district, that there was a form to sign to allow corporal punishment in the school. I don't think they had forms when I was a kid because they had corporal punishment, and that'd be hitting you with a stick. Swatting, they called it, in school. Or spanking, I guess they did in the schools when you were
7: paddling,
6: younger. Paddling, yes. They paddled kids when I was still in school. I'm pretty sure there was no paperwork involved. They just did it. And the parents were fine with it. But apparently in current times, you have to have parents have to sign off on it. Yes, yes, you can paddle Jimmy. That's funny. I'm okay with it. I don't know if I'd want to sign a form that allows it. And I don't know why those things don't fit together, but something weird about that. And then you got the whole problem of in the modern school district, in which I don't trust their judgment much at all.
7: Right.
6: To give them that power.
7: I would want to know a great deal about the person making the judgment about when it's necessary.
6: My memory of school, I never got paddled. I was a good kid. My memory is that every kid that got paddled that I remember getting paddled had it coming. They were the kind of kids that needed paddled.
7: Yeah.
6: That's my memory of paddling. Did you have
7: Who's
6: that?
7: Who's making the decision?
6: You grew up in California, Michael. Was there paddling in California? Probably not.
9: No, not at least not when I went to school. It had already passed.
6: Yeah.
7: That's why there's junkies on the street. Back and paddling, clearly. Do the math.
6: We didn't have our eighth grade English teacher, Mrs. Rutledge. I assume she's gone now. Gladys, I'm reminiscing. Gladys, you might have to paddle Gladys. Gladys.
7: Oh, Lord, elder abuse.
6: Hey, I wonder, Mrs. Rutledge paddled more kids than anybody. And she was like 4'8". I mean, she was one of the shortest adults I've ever seen. And she was angry at the world, and I believe single. So she definitely could have had a, I'm angry, very small. I'm single. I'm angry. I'm going to paddle the young men of the world thing going. I don't mean like a sexual thing, just an anger thing.
7: That sounds
6: She did a lot of paddling. But again, everybody I remember getting paddled had it coming. They should have been paddled. Up. Hanson joins us. Executive producer Hanson must have a paddling story from his youth in South Dakota.
0: I just love sharing this one. It's, oh, how much times have changed. When I was in fifth grade, our principal, thank you, Gladys, at a presentation amongst combined classes, so it's like fifth and sixth grade classes, smart aleck kid, Ken, by the way, Ken, picked him up by his shirt, picked him up off the ground in front of this presentation, and slammed him up against a chalkboard. Principal, student, yes. Quiet down, young lad, was the message he was trying to deliver, but he felt like picking him up 3 feet off the ground and slamming against chalkboard.
7: And was Ken you were at Dirty Harry Elementary School.
6: and was Ken the kind of kid that had that coming?
0: Yes, yes. Frequently got on the wrong side of the law and was kind of a, like, oh, darn it, I did it again kind of kid. You know?
7: Ask anybody who attended a Catholic school prior to, say, 1980. And, man, they got hit for everything.
6: Did your dad have that experience?
7: Oh, yeah, yeah. If you were looking anywhere but at the teacher or daydreaming or talking or misbehaving in any way, squirming too much, they'd whack you with a ruler or whatever they had handy.
6: Looking at my sandals? Well, that's a paddling.
3: Looking out the window? That's a paddling. Staring at my sandals? That's a paddling. Paddling the school canoe? Oh, you better believe that's a paddling.
7: Oh, boy.
6: I don't know. Are you more or less in favor of it or not? It's still going on in Texas. Are you a yes or no on that?
7: Well, you know, your point about not trusting the schools these days to do anything right is a good one. How about you tell me what the kid did, sanction them according to school rules, and I'll decide who gets whacked. That would be my point of view. I mean, because unless the kid has established a pattern of behavior, you know, what are you doing hitting my kid?
6: I don't know. I think if there is
7: a pattern of behavior and we get together and I say, you know what, if you got to whack them, whack them. That's a different circumstance.
9: Well, I say make it public paddlings, yes, in the quad.
6: I don't know why I was so terrified by this. I mean, it wouldn't feel good. I'm sure it stings, but getting hit by a flat board on your buttocks, I'll live.
7: Sure.
6: No wonder the bad kids kept doing the bad things. It probably didn't hurt that much. For us straight-laced kids like myself, it was just horrifying. You know? I was more worried about the shame and the being singled out as a bad kid than I was the pain of the paddling. But
7: it was the ass pain that bothered me.
6: I think, let me come to your school. I'll walk the halls. I can tell by looking at them. And I'll just, based on how they look, they'll get a paddling. I think that's the way you ought to do it.
7: Wow, nice. Let's see. Got this from longtime friend of the show, Dave. My sixth grade teacher grabbed a kid by the collar, had him in the air, pressed him against the wall, yelling in his face. That kid is a judge now.
6: There you go. Turned him around. Go.
7: That's right. Tough love.
6: Turned his life around.
7: Scared straight.
6: If you have any thoughts on this, you can text us 415-295-KFTC. 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
17: Hey, I'm Reg.
16: Reg can be a little difficult to be around.
17: Hey, whoa, what do you mean by that?
16: Because when you casually share an opinion with Reg, Reg gets angry.
17: How dare you say that to me?
16: So when you're out to lunch with Reg and you say something like, "This salmon is so good. I just love how they use cilantro." Reg says,
17: "Oh, you disgusting idiots. You salon chumps are exactly what's wrong with this country. As far as I'm concerned, cilantro should be illegal and you should be in prison. Plus, salmon stinks. You should just throw it in the garbage. This is Cod Country."
16: There are Regs on both sides of any conversation, especially when it comes to politics. But the truth is, we're really not that different from each other. Be kind, hear each other out, and try not to be too much of a Reg. Our community will be better for it. 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
1: Oh, my God. I'm transfixed by this video I just came across. The audio would be a little confusing, I think.
2: What are they?
1: That's Dr. Oz's voice. Talking to RFK Jr. So the video is, it's RFK Jr. in his suit pants, tight dress shirt, and skinny black I'm a Kennedy tie, and stocking feet on a patio. It turns out to be Dr. Oz's patio. So just all of this is just like, if you went back in a time machine 15 years, it'd be like, what? Anyway,
3: okay, so,
1: RFK Jr. in his sock feet on Dr. Oz's patio with the wife of Larry David from the Curb Your Enthusiasm show, which is, you know, JFK's, RFK's right. actual wife, saying, right. Oh, watch out! Can you get, oh, what? Be careful! There's a couple of snakes going crazy in the corner of the patio. RFK Jr. walks over there in his socks, reaches down with his hands, squirrels around, grabs these two snakes. They're squirming around and flying around every direction.
3: What
1: he walks over with a big smile on his face. They're all like, what are you doing? He's like, oh, they're harmless or whatever. And he's, ow, are they biting you? Yeah, that one kind of bit me. And he shakes his head.
3: Jiminy, it's no dead bear, but a couple of snakes will do. The fact that he's not shirtless wearing tight jeans is very disappointing to me, but...
1: I don't know.
3: Rocking the stocking feet. So do you have to take off your shoes at Dr. Oz's pad? I hate that.
1: Oh, I'll bet that's it. I'll bet Dr. Oz makes you take your shoes off when you go in. And they're out on the back patio looking over the ocean because Dr. Oz, as a TV quack, apparently has done pretty good for himself.
3: Oh, yeah, please.
1: What is with RFK Jr.? I don't know many people in my life that would have gone over and just bent down with a big smile on their face and grabbed those two snakes and walked over and let them continue to bite him on the hands while
3: That's
1: they talk about...
3: That's a really bad idea.
1: I don't know if he just really knows snakes and knew what kind of snakes they were or is okay with being bitten by... I don't even care if it's non-venomous. I don't want to be bitten by snakes. I don't like the idea of grabbing snakes with my bare hands. I don't
3: if they're non-venomous, but you could get horrendous infections. Are you kidding?
1: What about
3: a reptile is breaking your skin?
1: And he just got this big smile on his face, like, isn't this great? These two snakes that are swinging around and everything like that. And Dr. Oz and Cheryl Hines are like, what the hell are you doing? What nut he is.
3: Marco Rubio's got to be thinking, what the hell have I gotten myself into?
1: We're going to post this at the website. I'm retweeting it.
3: Wow.
1: You think his dozen years of being a heroin addict just, like, numbed him to life or something? That is a wild video. Huh. You don't see that every day.
3: I'll go over there in my stocking feet and wrangle those snakes for you, Dr. Oz. No problem. I'm on it.
1: On Dr. Oz's patio. And RFK, isn't he, like, in his mid-70s?
3: You'll be fine, Larry David's TV life. I've got this.
1: Right.
3: Yeah.
1: Right. I know.
3: He's an... old steroid abusing.
1: Super tan.
3: Insanely tanned. Yes.
1: Big smile on his face. Look at these two snakes I'm holding. Spinning around and biting him on the hands.
3: What the hell?
1: I know. I hope that's not AI. It doesn't look like AI. It looks real.
3: Oh, wow. That's an interesting possibility.
1: He just shuffles over there. And yeah, I wonder, that'll be funny if it turns out to be completely made up AI.
3: Speaking of AI, you got the Pope speaking out against AI. He's warned us that it's the modern Tower of Babel. You got reports on killer robots powered by AI. You got the FBI is warning that anti-tech extremism is going to be a source of terrorism in coming days. Holy cow, it's gone wild. We'll have all that for you coming up in moments. Stay with us.
0: Armstrong and Getty.
1: Every spam call, every scam text, every sketchy email with your name, each one starts the same way. Somebody found you.
3: 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So is your home address, your email, your age, even the names of your family members.
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4: With SRN News, I'm Rich Thomason in Washington. Three-judge panel has issued a preliminary injunction blocking Alabama's plan to use redrawn congressional maps in the upcoming midterm elections. The Supreme Court blocking Florida from filing suit to stop California and Washington State from issuing commercial driver's licenses to illegal immigrant truckers. Secretary of State Rubio says there are details yet to be ironed out in talks with Iran. This as U.S. forces have launched a new series of strikes on Iranian military targets. An evacuation order lifted for some of those evacuated from their homes near a chemical storage tank that was in danger of exploding in Southern California. On Wall Street this morning, stocks are mixed. The Dow is down about 29 points, while the Nasdaq is trading 350 points higher. That's a gain of over 1%, and the S&P is up 61. More details, SRNNews.com.

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5: This is Reg.
6: Hey, I'm Reg.
5: Reg can be a little difficult to be around.
6: What? Please. Name six times.
5: Because when you casually share an opinion with Reg, Reg gets angry.
6: Give me a break. You have no idea what you're talking about.
5: So when you're renting a car for your road trip and you ask for a standard, he says,
6: are you kidding me? You know, it's people like you that keep humanity from getting anywhere. Get with the times, man. Get the automatic. It'll do the work for you. Oh, I see. Oh, or is it because it costs less, you cheap, pathetic imbecile? Live a little, you fossil.
5: There are Regs on both sides of any conversation, especially when it comes to politics. But the truth is, we're really not that different from each other. Be kind, hear each other out, and try not to be too much of a Reg. Our community will be better for it. This message is brought to you by this radio station and the spirit of local businesses.

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1: Killer robots powered by artificial intelligence, helping commanders decide what to strike and when, here at the largest U.S.-led war games in Africa.
2: Now, this may look like a traditional operation, but what you don't see, at least not with first glance, is that this entire operation is being shaped in real time by AI.
3: Well, that's horrifying.
4: It is. It is. why don't we hear a little more about it, then we will launch into a bit of analysis. Go ahead, Michael.
1: 200 miles away, that invisible war is being fought here, inside this Joint Operations Command in Agadir, Morocco, where AI processes battlefield intelligence in real time. The Pentagon insists humans remain in the loop when it comes to taking a life.
5: Yeah, we're learning how
1: Lieutenant Colonel Ramon León Guerrero suggested otherwise.
5: There is systems out there that are autonomous, completely autonomous.
2: And they'll engage without the human in the loop.
5: Yes, that is correct. I mean, it could be lethal or non-lethal, yeah.
3: It's amazing to me that people are making, well, I guess it's not amazing, but that people are making such a big deal of the crossing the line from a human being making the call to AI making the call. It's going to happen.
4: Mm-hmm.
3: If it hasn't happened already, it's going to happen next week. It's going to become as regular as anything could be soon. I'll bet Ukraine's doing it.
4: And it practically has to. I heard a really, really interesting interview on a war and technology-oriented podcast where a guy who works for one of these startups is talking about the fact that if you're talking missile defense, for instance, or drone defense, and we're dealing with that in real time in the Middle East, and certainly Ukraine's been dealing with it for a while, and everybody will be soon, you're protecting a much, much bigger area than, say, a military base. And you've got to have sensors collecting data, essentially, of what's flying around, what's a threat, what's not, etc. And then that much data has to be crunched by AI systems. You can't have human analysts sitting there dealing with that much data quickly enough to defend yourself against attacks. And so, yeah, those automated systems have to be empowered to take out the threat. Now, you could say, well, you can shoot down the weapon, but don't bomb the where it was launched from.
3: Yeah,
4: that's just not realistic.
3: My guess would be at the Pentagon, they realize, okay, it's going to take a while for the public to get used to this, so we have to claim, no, there are no automated, there will be no, nobody will be taking lives unless it's made, decision made by a human being. They realize that that's just for now. People get used to the idea and come around to the fact that, yeah, this is what everybody's doing everywhere, and if we were to not do it, we'd really be behind.
4: Yeah, this is how we're going to save your life, in short. Last clip from CBS News.
1: General Dagvin Anderson, head of U.S. Africa Command, told us much of the military's defensive systems are already automated.
6: Sometimes the line between defense and offense can get a little blurry.
7: As always.
6: So what price are you willing to pay to have a human in the loop?
7: I don't know that we... That's a... So I guess that depends on the situation, doesn't it?
3: Right. So there, he's trying to come up with a politically correct way to answer that question, but the right answer is, well, we're not going to because it's better. Do you remember that story from a month or so ago about the kid that ran out in front of the Waymo? And then the Waymo barely hit the kid, and then after a couple of days of coverage, it became clear that it stopped way faster than any human being would have been able to react. It's going to be like that with warfare.
4: Oh, yeah.
3: AI can react quicker than a human being could ever react. So, yes, unless you want to lose to China and Russia and anybody else who attacks us, AI is going to be making the call.
4: Yeah, the way that question was posed was highly, highly annoying. Hey, look, we've got to be effective. We're talking about human beings dying here. I'm sorry you're uncomfortable with no human being in that loop, but that loop is going to take like 2 seconds. So, no.
3: So that idea of a battle happening somewhere else where there are no human beings and we're watching it from afar, that'll happen various places on planet Earth, but it's absolutely going to happen in the sky, in space. when, yeah, you know, when we're building a data center and China tries to blow it up or whatever is going on. These battles will be fought in space. It'll be weird. It'll look like day three of the battle for the data center in space or the middle of the desert somewhere or whatever. Let's check on the battle and see how it's going. Oh, it looks like China's winning right now. Oh, the USA takes a lead. Join us tonight. We'll see how it's going. You know, that's the way it's going to be.
4: Right. We've got an exciting new drone technology, space drone technology, we're going to try out tomorrow. So don't worry. This battle isn't over yet. Right. Yeah. It's kind of funny that the greatest piece of science fiction ever produced, probably in terms of popularity, Star Wars, had men in fighter jets, essentially, yeah, you know, in dogfights in space. When, please, there'll be absolutely no need for that. Well, the Pope isn't happy about any of it, Jack, and is warning us that this is a modern Tower of Babel and AI is dangerous.
3: It probably is.
4: And, well, he's right. It will kill humanity. But what about China, Mr. Pope? Let's hear from Tom Soufi on ABC News.
8: Pope Leo warning world leaders to install safeguards for some of AI technology's most disruptive effects.
9: I hear very troubling accounts of algorithms that can block access to healthcare, employment, and security on the basis of data tainted by prejudice and injustice.
3: All right.
4: All right, one more.
3: Nice hat.

0: go with the highest ideal of what would be nice if that could happen, ignoring reality and the insurmountable logic of what is going to happen. Just live on a higher plane. This would be bad for humanity, so we shouldn't do it. Okay, well, we're going to do it. China's going to do it. So now what's your opinion?
1: And hey, what's up with the accent? You're from Chicago, all right? What do you sound like that for all of a sudden? Yeah, we must not embrace killing machines. The other guy's got killing machines, and he's going to kill us with them. We got to kill his killing machines. Well, nonetheless, I still say, okay, right. Mr. Pope.
0: Good for you.
1: You know what? If you want to help me connect with Jesus, that I'm more than happy to hear your opinions.
0: I mentioned this earlier, so a lot of that anti-data center kerfuffle that happened over the last couple of weeks and protests and everything that was going on online about water usage and electric usage and why data centers are evil and we need to oppose them was coming out of China, it turns out. So Kevin O'Leary, Mr. Wonderful from Shark Tank, his company's behind the big one in Utah. He's sunk gazillions of dollars into this thing because he thinks AI is the future. And he was wondering, where did all this come from, these protests? Who's funding these protests? They came out of nowhere. And he tweeted out over the weekend, I shared 90 pages of evidence with federal law enforcement, raising concerns directly with contacts at the White House. This isn't speculation. The filings, the funding records, dates, connections, this is all documented. It's a coordinated PR war happening around energy infrastructure and data centers. I'm not going to ignore it, but it's the Chinese. And he talks about, you know, how aggressive they're being on with the chips and stealing technology and why they want Taiwan and all this. And he ended it with this. This is no longer about stocks. It's a global race for AI dominance, and we need to win. That is what's going on here.
1: Yeah. Yeah.
0: Mr. Pope.
1: China is funding all sorts of protest groups on all sorts of topics. But, yeah, AI especially, because they're desperate to not lose the race. Mr. Pope. And this, in a related story, in the wake of attacks on CEOs and a nationwide protest movement targeting data centers and increasing concerns about AI job replacement, federal intelligence agencies and domestic law enforcement are circulating reports with a new domestic target in mind, anti-technology extremists. More than 1,000 pages of unpublished reports from the Department of Homeland Security, FBI, and similar, obtained by Wired.com, show a national shift taking place to surveil this new and worryingly broad category of people and activities deemed an emerging threat. Now, they take the point of view, as you may have gleaned from that sentence, that all of this is overreach by the federal government, and I don't want a surveillance state either. But, yeah, left-wing extremism against technology is something to worry about.
0: There's a whole bunch of Ted Kaczynskis out there, like an organized group of Ted Kaczynskis?
1: Oh, yeah, absolutely. Well, organized or not, it's still a threat.
0: I could see that happening. I mean, with all the boos at every graduation ceremony where anybody mentioned AI at all, yeah, this is going to be a thing.
1: Yeah.
0: And it's interesting. Yeah. It looks like maybe the politics are finally starting to break one way or the other, where people who lean Republican are going to be for AI and people who lean left are going to be against it. It's kind of interesting since the Republican Party has become the party of the working class, which is going to be devastated by AI.
1: Yeah. Yeah.
0: But I don't know. I don't know how things will shake out over time.
1: As we've discussed recently, what the party is changes constantly based on who's the presidential candidate. So there could be an enormous swap of identity, election by election. We don't know. So one more bit on this alleged threat, which is probably a real threat. The chaotic atmosphere that may result from emergent AI technology in the next 5 years may fuel large-scale protests that devolve into civil unrest and anti-tech violent extremist activities, especially in large urban areas such as New York City. The report reads, in the same Intelligence Bureau assessment, analysts also described a novel threat emerging in the wake of the arrest and trial of Ziz Leota, an extreme rationalist, whatever that means, who allegedly led a small cult-like group, three members of which had been charged with murder, tied to an obsessive ideology focused on the existential risk posed by AI. Yeah, I could definitely see that becoming a big thing.
0: Yep.
1: Man, these times are too spicy. Should have ordered something else.

0: So O'Leary had death threats against his family. Now, that might have been a homegrown left-wing nut jobs like anti-technology nut jobs like you were just talking about. Or maybe that was organized by the Chinese to try to scare him off building a data center. Who knows? But that's why I was watching him. He was debating Tucker Carlson over the weekend and really getting into it on why this is us versus China and we got to win. And he said, I am personally invested now that my family has been threatened in making sure we win this battle.
1: Wow. Wow. What did Tucker say in short? What are his arguments?
0: As usual, and this goes way back to his TV show, I used to come on here all the time and say, I don't quite get what Tucker's philosophy is. I would get into some of his rant every night. But then I couldn't quite grasp the overall point. And I'm still there with Tucker.
1: Yeah, fair enough. I could absolutely see evildoers harnessing the Mamdani, Luigi Mangione energy that's in the air among the young to go after the tech thing. I mean,
0: sure.
1: Number one, there are a number of billionaires involved in displacing the common man and putting people out of work.
0: There's fertile ground there, and I'm pretty scared about it myself.
2: What the f*** type of AI shit is?
0: As you can hear that from that woman there.
1: That's the every woman right there.
0: I don't know if that's every woman. Let's hear her again.
2: What the f*** type of AI shit is?
0: It did.
1: It is. Right. That's what she's asking on behalf of all of us.
0: It did.
1: What the F type of AIS it is?
2: What the f*** type of AI shit is?
0: It did.
1: Right. It is.
0: She's so busy, she doesn't have time to say, is this?
1: Consonants, please.
0: She's trying to fight AI, so she only has time to say, it is.
1: It is.
2: What the f*** type of AI shit is?
1: Question on everyone's lips.
0: I know another question on everybody's lips. What killed that race car driver so fast?
1: Oof.
0: How do I know when I get a headache and I ain't got whatever he had? We got a little info on that, among other things on the way. Stay here.
3: Armstrong and Getty.
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6: Hey, this is Dr. Duncan McCollum, and I have this amazing patient, Lauren, here, and she had a few things to say.
7: Hi, I'm Lauren Spencer, a local realtor, and I've been seeing Duncan for years now. 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But lately, I've had trouble with my feet, and I'm an avid walker, avid biker, avid golfer, and my feet were aching all the time, and I tried Duncan's TRT machine, which is an amazing stem cell machine that rejuvenates the cells. And my feet, I've had like three or four sessions with the machine and my feet are like new. No aches, no pains. It's a miracle. So I really highly recommend Duncan and his chiropractic services, but also that TRT machine. You got to try it.
6: Wow. Thanks, Lauren. That was awesome. So we still have the $49 special. 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
1: David Malukas roars his way into turn number four.
2: Malukas has the lead, but it's close behind. Felix Rosenquist charging out of turn four. Mark James, bring him home.
3: David Malukas comes off of turn number four for the final time. Felix Rosenquist goes to the outside. We get to the Arden Bridge, and Felix Rosenquist gets him at the start-finish line. Felix Rosenquist with an incredible pass at the start-finish line. He wins the 110th running of the Indianapolis 500-mile race.
4: Closest Indy 500 ever, 0.02 seconds, though at that speed, it's not photo finish. He's still like a half a car ahead, but that is unbelievable.
5: Oh, it was a nose. I mean, it was like 2 feet. It was amazing. Oh,
4: you wouldn't think that'd be possible. You'd race for 500 miles all day long and end up side by side coming to the finish line.
5: Ladder race has got to be so long. Then you got the Coca-Cola 600. How about we just dispatch with the first 300-400 miles and
4: I guess it's like, you know, you got to understand the sport, any sport, to enjoy it. It's like I don't get soccer because I never played it and I don't get it, so I cannot imagine why it's interesting to watch. Same with racing, 600 miles. But then I knew people when we lived in Charlotte, North Carolina for a while, worked at a radio station. I knew people that would wear the headphones and listen to the pit crews and watch the entire Coca-Cola 600 and be, you know, enraptured by the whole thing.
5: Right, so, right. Yep, true enough.
4: You got to be into it. So, speaking of race car drivers, we all know a famous race car driver died unexpectedly, Kyle Busch, last week. So here's the rundown on that. So middle of May, it's only the 26th, so that's like a couple weeks ago. So middle of May, he had gotten a cold and had a lingering cough. Both my kids have lingering coughs right now. Early mid-May, coughing, not feeling right, but being told, you know, you're getting over a cold and it's the lingering cough kind of cold that's been going around for some people.
5: We've all had it, yeah.
4: May 15th, still healthy enough to race and win on May 15th, though he was coughing. Symptoms started to get a little worse. May 20th, severe shortness of breath and coughing blood. May 21st, collapsed and died. Pneumonia progressed into sepsis. And here's the info on that. That's one of the frightening things about pneumonia and sepsis, especially in otherwise strong athletic people. Someone can still function at a very high level while the infection is building in your body. You don't really feel it. You don't feel great, but you don't feel horrible. And then you deteriorate really fast once the body's inflammatory response spirals out of control with the sepsis. So it's getting worse and worse inside you, and you're like, I don't quite feel right, but I can still go to work and win a race and all that sort of stuff.
5: Oh, this is making me lightheaded. I hate this discussion.
4: God, there's got to be some other signs that because we can't all go to the doctor every time we have a cough after a cold.
5: It's lingering, doctor. Lingering. Yeah, that's just a nightmare.
4: That's some story.
5: I'm going to convince myself it's notable because it's so rare and go on with my day. Excuse me, I've got a cough. at least clear my throat.
4: But you have the haunted, which is a completely different thing.
5: Right, yeah, yeah. In retrospect, starting a rat farm was not the best idea, but you know, we plowed all our money into it, so I got to stick with it.
4: How are you going to make the money? Who are you going to sell the rats to?
5: I hadn't figured that out.
4: That's what you hadn't thought through.
5: Well, the rat farm salesman, he is a fast-talking chap. Yeah.
4: Turns out nobody wants rats.
5: Right. What
4: people are mostly trying to get rid of rats, and I just misread the room.
5: I should have asked him, when I raise all these rats, what then? I didn't think of it.
4: If you miss a segment, get the podcast, Armstrong and Getty, on demand.
0: Armstrong and Getty.

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9: Breaking news at Town Hall. I'm Bob Agnew in Washington. Secretary of State Marco Rubio says details are still being worked out to end the war with Iran. Here's correspondent Ed Donahue.
10: Speaking from India, Rubio says the sides are working on an outline.
11: Suffice it to say that some progress has been made, significant progress, although not final progress has been made.
10: Regional officials say the deal would gradually reopen the Strait of Hormuz and see the U.S. blockade of Iranian ports end. Iran would give up its stockpile of highly enriched uranium. At Arlington National Cemetery, President Trump mentioned those who were killed fighting Iran.
12: We lost 13 wonderful souls, wonderful special people.
10: The president said there could be no 4th of July without America's armed forces, and there could be no Independence Day without Memorial Day. Ed Donahue, Washington.
9: And the holiday gave veterans a chance to weigh in on President Trump's actions against Iran. At one such gathering in Peachtree City, Georgia, U.S. Army veteran and retired military intelligence officer Joe Bowler said he believes the president is doing the right thing by destroying Iran's nuclear capacity.
13: At the present time, I believe our country is doing the right thing to rid itself and other countries of an evil that presents itself.
9: Iran has announced U.S. strikes in southern Iran as a sign of bad faith and unreliability amid ongoing negotiations to end the war. The U.S. military describes the strikes as defensive, targeting missile launch sites and boats placing mines. The administration is preparing for a big sports event ahead of the president's birthday in June. Here's correspondent Laura Winters.
14: Large cranes can be seen on the south lawn of the White House as crews busy constructing the stage and lighting for the UFC fighting ring. The temporary octagon being set up for the UFC Freedom 250 event. It will take place on Sunday night, June 14th, which coincides with Flag Day and President Trump's 80th birthday. Laura Winters reporting.
9: More news stories at Town Hall.
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16: Wall Street opened higher this morning following the long holiday weekend. Following gains on Friday, the Dow began the day at a record high. Oil prices mixed. Brent crude rose, but still is trading below $100 a barrel. U.S. benchmark crude oil fell, dropping $3.67 to $92.90 per barrel. BP has ousted its chairman over what it calls serious concerns relating to important governance standards, oversight, and conduct. The departure, abrupt and unexpected, with Albert
0: Robert Manifold having been appointed to the post just last year. BP's board named Ian Taylor as interim chair, effective immediately. Democrats are increasingly critiquing each other over their personal stock trades. In primaries around the country, Democrats are critiquing individual trades and the personal wealth of their rivals in a bid to build credibility with voters. For the Wall Street Business Report, I'm Rich Thomason.
9: You'll find breaking news and analysis at townhall.com. Dominican baseball star Wander Franco has been found guilty of abusing a minor.
17: Tampa Bay Rays shortstop Wander Franco has been found criminally responsible for the sexual and psychological abuse of a minor by a judge in the Dominican Republic, but he will not serve a sentence. Franco was arrested in 2024, accused of having a relationship with a 14-year-old girl, during which time he paid the girl's mother thousands of dollars. The mother was found guilty of sex trafficking and sentenced to 10 years. The judge says he took into consideration that Franco was a victim of extortion, so he was given a judicial pardon. I'm Jennifer King.
9: Fans heading to the World Cup competitions in the U.S. facing a new challenge, mass transit prices. In New Jersey and Massachusetts, some train fares tied to the matches will cost fans more than normal NFL game day trips. That's drawing criticism from international fans who are used to free transit at past World Cups. Some supporters are taking to organizing their own transportation to the stadiums. You'll find more on these stories at Town Hall.
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18: How many of you wish you had another day off? I love my job. I love my job. But I could have easily... I could have taken a couple more days off. I'll just tell you, I haven't had a vacation. I didn't really take a vacation when I drove across country to see my kids at Christmas time, but that was the last time I had any time off more than like a day. So, you know, I was like, I could use another day or two. I could use another day or two. Here's the thing. I think that here, let me mute. I'm going to mute my computer over here. Why the hell is it talking to me? I'm going to be taking some time off to be with the kids. They're coming to visit me, and my daughter's going to be staying this summer. So sometime in the next 2 weeks, I'm going to be taking a couple days off. Just don't know yet. But in the meantime, welcome to the show. Please come inside. The chat is already just buzzing as we stream live on social media, as we broadcast on great radio stations around the country, including KSCO in Santa Cruz. I've been talking to them all morning because they're a great radio station. They're going to be interviewing Steve Hilton today, and so they're a wonderful, wonderful organization, an island of sanity and a sea of insanity out on the left coast. So we appreciate them and all of our affiliate stations as we continue to add some more. Let's start with this because it's primary day in Tejas, and Ken Paxton is ahead. That was easy to say, wasn't it? La la la la.
22: There's a race underway for the Senate.

0: Eat.
1: Yeah, he will.
0: He's a Trump supporter. MAGA all the way.
2: Bill Cassidy, he learned a lesson.
0: Bye-bye, Billy.

0: In his final message, kind of like a final meal, I guess, as a senator, talking about a bunch of nonsense. Actually, here he is.
1: Ronald Reagan famously said that freedom is never more than one generation away from extinction.
0: Yeah, we know that.
1: So that each generation must fight and defend that freedom.
0: Yeah.
1: Edmund Burke said, "The only thing necessary for the triumph of evil over good is for good men and women to do nothing."
0: Yeah.
1: So let's do our part by voting May 26th in the Republican primary runoff. I would appreciate your vote.
0: Yeah, when good men do nothing, like, I don't know, not passing the SAVE Act like we asked you to. And then, of course, over the weekend, I saw a bunch of people, including Megyn Kelly, who's, I'm just kind of done with her. She said that MAGA is dying or dead, one or the other, which is absolutely, utterly ridiculous when you look at the last 3 or 4 weeks with the 7 rhinos voted out in the state of Indiana. You see Bill Cassidy Thomas Massey. Bye, bye, bye. MAGA is stronger than ever. MAGA is stronger than ever. I told you we are battle-hardened warriors. We've been in battle for 10 years, and we have suffered a lot of slings and arrows and unconstitutional behavior by the deep state Democrat Party and, of course, many in the Republican Party like John Cornyn. So we're not going anywhere. We're not getting any weaker. We're actually getting stronger, and we own the Republican Party. I don't know how Megyn Kelly, I guess she's looking for clicks. I think she's looking for clicks. I'm not that kind of person. I don't look for clicks. I say what's in my heart. I present facts to you. I don't do things for clicks. I don't do bombast for bombast's sake. I think it's ridiculous to do that. People like Alex Jones do that crap. I don't do that crap. I like to talk about the truth. And the truth is, we suffered through 10 years of nonsense. Being targeted by the FBI for going to school board meetings about DEI and transgender nonsense. And then our president, of course, you know the litany of things they did to him. So we've just gotten stronger. We've just gotten stronger, and it sucks to be you. Here is Ted Cruz. Ted Cruz was talking this weekend on a podcast about people who are really, really mad at Donald Trump. Let me find it here real quick. Ted Cruz. Here's Ted Cruz talking about the 4 senators who are really mad at Donald Trump. And I want to tell you right now, these 4 senators have better get their bleep in a row here, because they are marked. They are marked. John Thune is one of those people who are marked. You'd better get on this SAVE Act. You better start listening to what we say. And you better start thinking about eliminating that filibuster. But here is Ted Cruz.
2: And there are 2 dynamics going on. Number one, just electorally, there are several Republican senators who are just really, really unhappy.
0: Yeah.
2: Bill Cassidy, Republican from Louisiana.
0: Mm-hmm. Bye.
2: President Trump endorsed against him. He just had his primary. He had 2 candidates, Letlow and Fleming, running against him. Cassidy came in 3rd, so he did not make the runoff.
0: No,
2: so
0: no.
2: It is 100%
0: really
2: next year, Bill Cassidy.
0: It was the worst showing by a Republican since about 1960.
2: Cassidy will not be a senator in the United States Senate.
0: But MAGA's dying, right?
2: Now, this is not subtle or rocket science.
0: No.
2: Bill Cassidy's pissed. He is angry. He's angry at the president.
0: Yeah.
2: There are consequences when you endorse and defeat a sitting Republican president.
0: Yeah, yeah.
2: A second Republican senator who's unhappy is Tom Tillis.
0: Hell yeah, yeah.
2: Tom Tillis, Republican from North Carolina.
0: Rhino from hell.
2: President Trump has been extremely critical of Tillis.
0: Yep.
2: He pledged to defeat Tillis in his election.
0: Yeah.
2: And so Tillis dropped out. He's not running for re-election.
0: Yeah,
2: he's going to be
0: good. But MAGA's dead.
2: Instead, Michael Whatley's a good guy, is running for his seat. But it's an open seat now. And Tillis did it because the president came out hard against it. But that's a second Republican
0: who's 3.
2: Pretty damn chippy.
0: Yeah, yeah, yeah.
3: Yeah.
2: A third Republican who was not there for this meeting, but is my colleague, John Cornyn.
0: Yes.
2: So John Cornyn, the senior senator from Texas.
0: Too bad, so sad.
2: He is in the middle of his primary right now in Texas.
0: Mm-hmm.
2: The primary is next Tuesday.
0: Yeah.
2: We are right now,
0: today,
2: as we speak, in the middle of early voting,
0: today,
2: so Texans
0: today
2: are voting right now.
0: Today.
2: And this week, President Trump endorsed Cornyn's primary opponent, Ken Paxton.
0: Yeah.
2: Now, that is going to have a massive effect on the election.
0: Now, the other person he was talking about, I won't play it out because I didn't edit it. I'm just running it on the fly here. The total segment of his podcast, but also Rand Paul. Rand Paul is also angry at Donald Trump. Here's the thing, and here's the reason why John Cornyn was not chosen by Donald Trump to be endorsed. And it wasn't just because, the reason why he's going to lose isn't just because Donald Trump endorsed Ken Paxton. The reason why he's going to lose is because he hasn't done D-word for Richard while he's in the Senate. And he is an old guard, country club, blue blood, insider, GOP member, like Mitt Romney, John McCain, all of those, Nikki Haley, all of those. And that part of the Republican Party is dying or almost dead. And we're going to find out today. But it wasn't necessarily that Donald Trump endorsed Ken Paxton. It was what comes with that endorsement. And with that endorsement comes, we got to get somebody in here who will actually do something rather than the same old in Washington, D.C. We have been conditioned as Republicans to hold our noses and vote over the years. We've always had the, like Mitt Romney. Who the hell wanted Mitt Romney as the president, really? I mean, of all the people you could choose, Mitt Romney? No. We had to hold our nose and vote for Mitt Romney. We had to hold our nose and vote for John McCain. We've got a revolutionary president because he is doing what we are asking him to do, and he is changing and turning Washington, D.C. upside down in the process. He closed the border with an executive order. Lowest, illegal entries in the country for decades. Murder rate, 100-year record, broken. Crime is coming down. We have taken Iran out of the terrorism business. Hopefully, we're going to finish that off. And I have a funny feeling we're going to have to start dropping some bombs. You've got manufacturing coming back to the United States when they said it never could. You've got him cleaning up the city of Washington, D.C., make it looking absolutely beautiful, making into that shining city on the hill, making prescription medications very inexpensive, including one prescription med as a therapy that actually helps children born deaf here. And the company that was involved with it is giving it away for free. So children will be able to hear for the very first time for free thanks to Donald Trump. And yet you've got negative, negative, negative, negative, negative on everything. Negative on everything. This weekend it was doom and gloom, and we're going to get into the absolute outrageous nonsense that happened on Memorial Day. Of all the things that the Democrat Party could bastardize, this was it. This was gigantic. To bastardize the Memorial Day, when we were visiting the graves of our loved ones, many who fought and died and if not served our country, and the Democrat Party put up an awful, awful, awful post on social media. They recognized that it was awful and they took it down. But other people like Jacob Frey in Minneapolis decided to make Memorial Day about George Floyd, a drug addict who died of a drug overdose, and then they used it is a psyop to set the country on fire. So that's your Democrat Party. Ta-da. Let's take a break and come back. This is the Rob Carson Show.
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2: It is a Tuesday edition of the Rob Carson Show, back from a wonderful Memorial Day weekend. I spent a good amount of time at one of the first national cemeteries in America, and that is Alexandria National Cemetery in the Old Town section of Alexandria, Virginia. Most of the land was acquired by the United States 1860s, and by November 1870, the cemetery had reached its current size of a little over 5 acres. It's beautiful. Alexandria was one of the principal campsites for Union soldiers sent to defend Washington, D.C. at the outbreak of the war. These troops, composed primarily of three-month volunteers, were unprepared for the demands when they tried to turn the southern advance at Bull Run. They were decisively defeated, hastily retreated back to D.C. At one point, General Robert Lee and his southern troops rode the outskirts of Alexandria, where they were close enough to view the Capitol Dome. As the tide of the war turned, especially after Gettysburg, the front lines of the war moved west and away from Washington, D.C. The fortress area at Alexandria, however, continued to serve as a major supply and replacement center throughout the war. And by the way, one of the original 14 national cemeteries, first burials there made in the cemetery were soldiers who died during or from disease in the numerous hospitals around Alexandria. By 1864, it was filled to capacity. The white tombstones are stunning, and I noticed a lot of names. I noticed some very young people, 16, 18, 19 years old. Of course, my father was 19 when he joined the military, World War II. One large granite boulder memorial was erected by the U.S. government in 1922 to honor the pursuers of President Lincoln's assassin. The four men were quartermaster corps employees who drowned in the Potomac River April 24th, 1865, while pursuing John Wilkes Booth. So it's remarkable. One of the reasons I moved here was I wanted to be closer to the ocean, the mountains, and history. And I just ate it up this weekend, man. It was beautiful. It was foggy on Sunday morning when I went down there, and they had placed American flags in front of each of the headstones and at least one flower or a couple flowers. And the Tomb of the Unknown Soldiers, they're a little bit higher. The headstones are a little bit larger, and it just says Unknown Soldier. And there are plenty of them. There are plenty of them. But yesterday I really just think meant a lot to a lot of people. I could feel it. I could feel it in the air. This year was different. The Democrats, however, put up a picture of the 13 Americans who have died since the beginning of the Iran conflict. And then they put on Americans who have died in Trump's war with Iran. Today we honor the American heroes who made the ultimate sacrifice in Trump's war with Iran. They took this down not soon thereafter because it was insensitive and, what's the word I'm looking for? A-hole-ish. I'll just say that. Really, really, really, really ridiculous. Kamala Harris, of course, who is dumb as a box of rocks. Without the rocks, instead of what she said in 2021, that enjoy the long weekend. You guys remember that? This is your Democrat Party. Don't try to fool yourself and think that they've changed at all. They just know what they shouldn't say now. It's not that they've changed how they believe. They just know what they shouldn't say now. To be on your good graces. She said yesterday, today we pause to remember the Americans who laid down their lives in service to our nation. May we always honor their legacy and support the loved ones they left behind. It was enjoy the long weekend 5 years ago. So, I don't believe her a little bit. Rob Finnerty on Newsmax was on last night. I noticed that Fox had a bunch of best of shows, but Newsmax, everybody was on. Carl Higbee was on last night. Rob Finnerty was on last night. And who did they memorialize yesterday in Minneapolis? Were the war dead? Were the people who have sacrificed their lives in wars to keep us free? Well, hell no. It actually was a drug addict who was a career criminal who died not soon long after committing a crime and died of a drug overdose. It's true.
3: These days are always so challenging and tough for Democrats. Whenever there is patriotism involved, nobody said this. I was thinking about it all day. They seem to have more and more trouble with this every single year. Yeah. Days where there's love for country involved, which is why the left are now trying to turn Memorial Day into a day to remember St. George Floyd.
2: Wow.
3: Jacob Frey, the mayor of Minneapolis, tweeting this today on Memorial Day.
2: Wow.
3: Quote, today, we remember George Floyd, who was murdered by a former Minneapolis police officer 6 years ago.
2: Who was, he was put on trial by a kangaroo court. He's serving a life sentence, and he didn't kill George Floyd.
3: Actually, Jake, no, we definitely do not. We don't care about George Floyd.
2: No.
3: We have no interest in honoring a drug addict.
2: Nope.
3: Who violently resisted arrest for more than 10 minutes, just minutes after allegedly committing a crime himself. These are the facts of the case.
2: Yeah, and they used him as to set the country on fire during an election year, while also simultaneously, releasing a virus made in a lab in China that we actually bought and paid for. And China was never held responsible. Think about all the things that happened in the summer of 2020. They burned down the entire country, $2 billion. Minimum damage, 28 people, I believe, killed, one police officer in St. Louis. And then, of course, cities just burned, businesses shut down, defunded the police. That's your Democrat Party. I'll never forgive them for what they did. Utterly, utterly pathetic and ridiculous. Marge Brennan wanted to... before I do that, I'll tell you Jacob Frey said. He said, today we remember George Floyd, who was murdered by that moment changed our city forever. Yeah, I made it into a hellhole. Minneapolis is an absolute hellhole now. Then he went on, a full woke, bragging about how Minneapolis has changed in terms of race, policing, and other measures. Most would argue that the changes have been for the worse. Quote, it forced Minneapolis to confront painful truths about race, policing, inequity, and trust. No, it didn't. It defunded the police and caused crime to go through the ceiling around the country. Since George Floyd's murder, our city has been challenged not just to say we've changed, but to prove it, blah, blah, blah, blah, blah, blah. And people ate his rear end for lunch online. Marge Brennan tried to demean America on Memorial Day. I don't think I'm going to have time to do this this little thing here, but she was joined by Medal of Honor recipients, Lieutenant Colonel William Swenson and Command Sergeant Matthew Williams. And so I want to save for the audio for the other side of the break, because she was there is this sense of malaise that the media and the Democrat Party are attempting to cast on the country during our 250th birthday. Have you heard any Democrats say anything about the 250th birthday of the United States of America? Anybody at all? Anybody at all? After the attempted assassination of Donald Trump at the White House Correspondents' Dinner, Hakeem Jeffries made mention of the 250th anniversary of the country. But we've not heard a single thing from Democrats other than them being and whining about the reflecting pool, the ballroom, the Grand Prix race that's coming to Washington, D.C., the MMA fight, which is coming up on June 14th in Washington, D.C., and how crime has gone down and how life is so much better in America. So we'll get to that Marge Brennan getting shot down. It's Margaret Brenner. I call her Marge. And then, of course, a 21-year-old killed outside the White House when he attempted to fire on the president. That's number four. Second break and come back. This is the Rob Carson Show. 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
4: 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And be sure to tell them you heard about it on KSCO.

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1: We are coming up on this 250th anniversary of the American experience. What specifically makes you optimistic? Because this country at times can feel dark these days. There's a lot of darkness.
0: That's because you're painting it that way.
1: What makes you feel optimistic?
0: 97% of the time, negative coverage on Donald Trump for every bloody thing.
2: Well, ultimately, because we're in Washington, D.C., and everything revolves around politics, we have to remember that politics aren't everything. American lives continue on.
0: This is Medal of Honor recipient, Lieutenant Colonel William Swinson.
2: Children are born, children go to school, lives are achieved, dreams are achieved. This country is a great place.
0: Yeah.
2: It's not politics. It's not just what's the news bites coming off of media. Ultimately, we continue forward as a country, continually imperfect, continually evolving forward, always trying to achieve a more perfect union.
0: A more perfect union. In order to form a more perfect union, and we have been trying to become a better union since the day we were founded. That's why the Republican Party was founded, to destroy slavery. That was one of the ways we made it a more perfect union.
2: That's what's important to remember, what we can achieve aspirationally. No other place in history, time, or on this planet have ever gotten to where we are today.
0: Yeah.
2: We need to be proud of that, and we need to remember that is what we stay focused on.
0: Nice try, though, Marge.
2: Can be.
0: Yeah.
1: What we can be.
0: Yeah, what we can be. Marge, of course, is going to continue to be negative.
1: And the promise of it. What makes you optimistic?
3: It's so important to remember who we are as a country and take an opportunity to celebrate that and think about...
0: This command sergeant, retired Matthew Williams.
3: The challenges that we've overcome, how far we've actually come. You know, I think if you frame it that way, you think very deeply about our trials and tribulations from beginning to today.
0: Yeah, we've been through a lot. And have you heard the media say anything positive about the 250th anniversary of America? Are they running any PSAs celebrating the 250th anniversary of America? No, they're not, because Donald Trump is the president. That's why. And while they do that, we march to the beat of a different drummer. I went to that big rededication event on the National Mall a couple weeks ago on a Sunday, and it was one of the most beautiful things I've ever seen, one of the largest gatherings I have ever seen. Patriotism is alive and well. We love our country. We love America. And the people who have done everything they can the last decade to tear down statues, to erase history, it's failed. It has absolutely failed on them. But nice try. Nice try. Not going to work. Not going to work. The reason why yesterday, Memorial Day was one of the biggest Memorial Days I've ever seen. There was so much love. There was so much love in the air. I was walking around this Alexandria Cemetery and having a chat with the guy who knew a lot about it. And we'd stop and I don't even know this guy. And I would stop and bow my head and pray, and he would do the same thing. It was remarkable. It was absolutely remarkable. And the darkness of the left is going to try to cast a shadow on this year, and we're not going to let them do that, are we? We're going to overwhelm them with joy, with faith, and with patriotism. That's all there is to it. This weekend, a madman fired off rounds near the White House. His name is Nasir Best. He was 21 years old, and presumably he was there to try to shoot Donald Trump.
4: 21-year-old Nasir Best was little known to his neighbors, but he was well known to the Secret Service. This weekend, investigators say it was 21-year-old Nasir Best was little known to his neighbors, but he was well known to the Secret Service. This weekend, investigators say it was Best who opened fire near the White House, exchanging gunfire with Secret Service agents, and was shot and killed. Last year, agents say Best was arrested after...
0: Y'all getting about sick and tired of this crap, because I am.
4: ...claiming he was Jesus Christ and tried to gain entry to the White House.
0: Yeah.
4: He was ordered to undergo a psychiatric evaluation.
0: Why do nutbags always say they're the second coming of Christ? You ever notice that? It's always, I'm Jesus. Really? Really, you're Jesus. I mean, really, clearly, not Jesus.
5: Nasir A.C. Best
4: graduated from Dundalk High School 3 years ago and was a member of the track team. His most recent address was here at Foundry by the Park Apartments in Dundalk.
6: That window's mine. That one's his.
4: This man lived next door to Best and, like many residents, was stunned to hear the news.
6: Totally surprises me. I had no clue whatsoever.
7: I just thought it was surprising that they say he was out here. I'm like, I ain't never seen nobody out here crazy like that.
4: Court records.
0: Yeah, it's because it's called stochastic terror. You say things about Donald Trump, for instance, you call him a Nazi and a fascist and all that, and then an unhinged person like this feels it's their duty to kill that person. You see? Do you understand that? Are you sick and tired of this crap? Because I'm sick and tired of this crap. We are all Secret Service agents now. We are. We are all Secret Service agents now. And I've had enough. I've had enough of this absolute nonsense. Utterly, utterly, utterly ridiculous. But the Democrat Party is doing everything they can to paint the country in darkness. Now it's gas prices are up because of the conflict with Iran, which presumably is going to end soon. I'm going to be talking to General Blaine Holt in the third hour of the show about how it's going, what we got to do, what is next, by the way. But this is a little montage of Barack Obama and Pete Buttigieg when Joe Biden was the president. Actually, the Obama was from when he was the president. And Joe Biden said a couple of years ago, we went into when he invited Ukraine to be invaded by Russia and then sent him $250 billion. By the way, the conflict around $25 billion, a drop in the bucket compared to that. And we didn't even get an itemized list. And a lot of it went to the oligarchs who run that country. It is absolutely 100% true, by the way. 100% true. But that said, Joe Biden said, hey, man, when he was asked about $200 gas, how long is this going to last? He goes, however long it needs to take. However long it needs to take. And now gas prices are all sorts of a problem. And inflation is all sorts of a problem. Even though when inflation was 9% in the first year, beginning of the second year of Joe Biden's term in office, 9% inflation. 9% inflation. The price of a home doubled. Interest rates tripled on that home. The price of a used car doubled. The price of new cars. I sold cars. I like to say $55,000 is the new $35,000. That's what it is. My son's getting ready to buy a car right now because his old car that I bought him is falling apart. So we're looking at things. And right now, the cost of a used car, the average cost of a used car is about $27,000, $28,000.

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4: In 2008, you supported ramping up gas prices somehow.
0: He said energy prices would necessarily skyrocket.
4: You have to figure out how to boost the price of gasoline to the levels in Europe where it is now more than $10 a gallon.
0: Yeah, that's exactly what the left wanted. That's why they did all these idiotic EV mandates and everything went up through the ceiling as far as price is concerned. And guess what? We're never going to return to the prices we had 6 years ago when Joe Biden moved into the Oval Office. We're never going to get there. Because now everything is so much more prohibitively expensive, and it's not because we're in Iran. It's because of what he started, destroying the dollar, trillions of dollars in spending, a 40% increase in the size of the government, national debt of $40 trillion, and your dollar is worth D word for Richard. There you go. So you can try to blame it on the Iran conflict, but that ain't even, that's nothing compared to what Joe Biden did for 4 years in our country. Let's take a break and come back. This is the Rob Carson Show.
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11: 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Who is this?

0: agenda. There's no antithetical agenda to the Republicans. If you watch the debates between Spencer Pratt, Karen Bass, and Councilman Rahman, none of them run on their records as incumbents. All it is personal invective against Spencer Pratt. When you look at the governor's race in California, you have two Republicans in this jungle primary against a whole array of Democratic candidates. So if you look at what Javier Becerra says, Kathleen Porter says, Tom Steyer says, there's no agenda. Here's what I'm getting at. They don't take the Biden record or the Obama record and defend it. So what do? They say the following. Donald Trump. Yeah. Donald Trump is a Nazi. No, he's a fascist. Yeah. No, he's an Epstein molester. No, he's a pedophile. No, he's a rapist. No, he's a terrorist. That's about all they have. The midterm election.
1: By the way, it's not going to work. It's not going to work, and I'm bloody tired of being told and people calling my president Hitler and a Nazi, because when you do that, you're saying that about me, and I'm quite simply not going to accept that anymore. When somebody says that in front of me, I'm going to call them out on it, because Donald Trump was never a Hitler or Nazi before he became the president of the United States and a contender for president of the United States. Utterly, utterly ridiculous, and we don't have to take it anymore, guys. We do not have to take this crap anymore. And I would suggest that if you're hanging out with your buddies or your leftist friends or family, and they whip out the Hitler and Nazi, you say, you're calling me a Nazi. Really? Really? This is why my friends here in Maryland, even though I was friends with them for a dozen years, they only live a 30-minute drive from me. None of them have welcomed me back to Washington, D.C., despite the fact I helped raise their damned children. They will have nothing to do with me at all. But oddly enough, my ex-wife, completely cool. And it's because she really hates my politics, too. That said, I'm not angry at her, by the way. Closing on the house today, by the way. That's kind of weird. It's kind of weird to see the home sold and close on the house remotely. It's rather interesting. But this whole experience of my life has been, to some degree, an enormous gift. An enormous gift. So there you go. Enough about that. Hey, you guys want to hear some comedy? You want to hear some comedy? You're thinking, oh, he's going to play a song by Jim Gossett. No. No, it's even funnier than this. Thomas Massey thinks he has a chance running for president.
2: Congressman, I want to ask about your political future. Supporters were chanting, president, president, as you delivered your speech on Tuesday night. Are you considering a run for president in 2028?
3: I will not rule out anything.
1: Oh,
3: and
1: my
3: right
1: God,
3: now, I'm
1: this
3: not
1: is hilarious.
3: Rule in anything. Look, I've spent the last 5 days on my farm with my grandkids and my cattle.
1: Donald Trump won 99 counties in the state of Iowa during the primary. You have a snowball's chance, a snowflake's chance in hell.
3: Oh, in my peach trees, and it's a pretty nice life. I don't know if I want to screw that up again. I've been in Congress 14 years fighting.
1: Yeah, great.
3: Every hour that passes, I get decompressed a little bit more. It's like coming up from the bottom of the ocean. And I'll take some time.
1: Yeah, the candidate who's going to be the candidate in 2028 is going to be a MAGA candidate. It's not going to be you, Thomas Massey. You're not going to make a comeback. No rhino is going to make it. It isn't going to be Rand Paul. It isn't going to be any rhino. It's just not going to happen. It's going to be a wicked left of center idiot like AOC. Most AOC, honestly has no executive experience, no life experience whatsoever. Essentially, Zohran Mamdani running the country, has no business running the military, has no business being the commander in chief. Dear God in heaven, are we that stupid that we would elect an idiot like her to become the president of the United States? This is serious business. And we have a chief executive in the Oval Office. He is a chief executive. He is an executive, and he has had enormous success being an executive, and he's doing a hell of a job as the president. And honestly, if you really believe that AOC has a chance of becoming the president, I think you're absolutely out of your mind. I think it's time for some good news.

0: Here's some VDH for you.
1: Midterm elections are about 5 months away, and we're having here in California a hotly contested governor's race. And, of course, everybody's heard about the mayor's race. Yeah. They all have something in common. There is no Democratic

0: Dramatic collapse in H-1B visa applications being hailed as a long overdue proof that the once one of a most controversial pipelines of foreign labor in the United States is being brought under control. It shows a U.S. citizenship and immigration studies shows a 39% drop in properly submitted H-1B registrations for the 2027 year. It has increasingly been used as a high-profile labor pipeline. Low-quality applications dropped off sharply, according to the Gateway Pundit. It's true. Officials say the reforms are restoring the original purpose of the program that includes protecting market American wages and ensuring fair competition. Also, a larger share now hold advanced degrees. We want people who are qualified and who are, love our country. According to this organization, 71% of selected applications have U.S. master's degree or higher. Isn't that good news? At the same time, lower wage approvals have dropped. Only 17.7% of approvals now fall in the lowest wage category. This is why it's so bloody hard to find a job in America. This is one of the reasons why it's so hard to find a job in America. And we had companies literally having American employees train their foreign replacements, like rubbing a dog's nose in its own mess. That's what was being done, and it looks like we've turned around. Let's take a break and come back. This is the Rob Carson Show.
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0: 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And Joe Biden cheapened the value of the dollar. 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It's not going to work. 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Again, ROB to 989898 to own some gold from Birch Gold. Chris Van Hollen, who's got a gang member boyfriend, he says that the autopsy of the Democrat Party was terrible. And he's right. He said this over the weekend on Meet the Press.
1: Well, Nancy, this is a very shoddy piece of work. It's an incomplete piece of work, and I can understand why Ken Martin was reluctant to release it earlier. But as he has said, he owns this problem. He should have just ripped the Band-Aid off earlier and put it out. No, we're 6 months from a very important election, and we should not be changing horses at this time. I will say that the overall thrust of the report indicates that, you know, we should not just go back to the pre-Trump status quo. And I've said from the beginning, it was a failure, obviously, of the Democratic Party to lose to someone like Donald Trump a second time.
0: Yeah, well, you weren't going to win. There was no possibility that Kamala Harris could have ever beaten Donald Trump. And a lot of it has to do with the fact you guys tried to put him in jail, take his fortune, attacked his supporters, created psyops and violence, and your party's been throwing a 10-year temper tantrum. So there's that. And then, of course, your voters had no choice because Joe Biden had dementia. You lied about that, and even though everybody knew it. Everybody knew it. Everybody saw it. You're not stupid. We're not stupid. But you decided he was going to run again. If he lives the 4 years of Donald Trump's administration lives through it, I will be surprised. I will be absolutely surprised. I don't wish anything bad on him, but honestly, really? And they thought he could be a strong president for 4 years when it became so apparent that his brain was disintegrating like bathroom tissue in the toilet. Then they replaced him with Kamala Harris, who was a nightmare idiot from hell. So there you go. They still haven't learned anything. That's why I'm optimistic about the midterms. 100%! Our good friend Doug Burns joins us next hour, and then Blaine Holt to talk about Iran in the third hour of the radio program. Let's take a break and come back. Don't go anywhere.
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4: Breaking news at Town Hall. I'm Bob Agnew in Washington. The U.S. military carries out what it calls self-defense strikes in southern Iran. Here's Haya Panjwani.
5: The attacks on missile launch sites and boats placing mines come even as President Donald Trump said on social media that negotiations were proceeding nicely. Earlier, Trump said any agreement to end the Iran war should include a requirement for several additional countries, including Saudi Arabia and Pakistan, to join the Abraham Accords. Haya Panjwani, Washington.
4: U.S. consumer confidence declined slightly this month, thanks in part to higher gas prices and overall high inflation.
6: The Conference Board's Consumer Confidence Index slipped 0.7 points to 93.1 in May, the first decline after 3 months of gains. Spikes in gas prices as well as higher food costs have worsened inflation, which has outpaced the growth in average paychecks, reducing most Americans' purchasing power. Gas prices have soared to a nationwide average of $4.49 a gallon from $2.98 just before the war began at the end of February, and have been at or above $4.50 a gallon for nearly all of May. Bernie Bennett, Washington.
4: Fans heading to World Cup venues here in the U.S. are facing a new source of sticker shock in the form of mass transit.
7: In New Jersey and Massachusetts, some train fares tied to matches will cost fans far more than normal NFL game day trips. That's drawing criticism from international fans accustomed to free transit at past World Cups. Some supporters are now organizing their own transportation to the stadiums. A group of Scottish fans booked school buses to Scottish matches near Boston for about half the official price. Rich Thomason reporting.
4: Tenor saxophonist Sonny Rollins has passed away at the age of 95. He was considered a genius whose distinctive tone and experimentation kept him on the cutting edge of jazz for more than 50 years. More of these stories at townhall.com.
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4: A distrust of health officials is hindering the containment of Ebola in Congo.
9: Red Cross volunteer Bani Burundi walks through neighborhoods in Bunia, Democratic Republic of Congo, every day, warning residents about Ebola amid an outbreak that's triggered fear, misinformation, and attacks on aid workers. Talking with the AP as she and her colleagues go door to door under the scorching sun, Burundi says, "We've come to tell the people in Bibo Kolomani that the disease is here. Some accept it and others don't. We fear that because the resistance is strong, people will continue to die, but we're not giving up." I'm Charles Teletesma.
4: Emergency officials have lifted an evacuation order now for some of the people who live near a damaged chemical tank in Garden Grove, California. That's after temperatures inside the tank fell enough to eliminate the risk of a catastrophic explosion. You'll find breaking news and analysis at townhall.com. Russia fired more than 100 drones and two ballistic missiles at Ukraine overnight. The Ukrainian Air Force said today, the country's foreign ministry noting that Moscow's recent threat to hit Kiev especially hard from the air brought nothing new. They've been enduring such attacks in recent days. It was not your typical graduation, as Jason Walker reports.
10: Seniors at a Michigan high school arrived at their graduation ceremony driving tractors. It was all part of Tractor Day, a celebration at Airport High that dates back to the 1980s. Most of the students arrived by 7:30 a.m., and the fun continued throughout the day with games and music. And while it is fun, it also honors the area's agricultural heritage. Jason Walker reporting.
4: More on these stories at townhall.com.
11: 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The nicotine delivery methods in vapes can heighten addiction. 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
0: This is our number two of the Rob Carson Show after a Memorial Day weekend. Good news, tomorrow's already hump day. There you go. Yay. Cool. I had a really good weekend. Did you have a good weekend? The only thing I missed, I wanted to go on a big bike ride this weekend with the new bike. And it was rainy and cold all weekend long, and homie, don't ride in the rain. It is down. No, I'm a total wuss when it comes like that. I'm not gonna try to enjoy a bike ride when it's raining and it's cold. Ain't gonna happen. So you know, did a lot in the house. Stayed out of the studio altogether. I just said, you know what, I need to take it's you know, obviously what I do for a living is not physically challenging, but it is very mentally challenging. I was talking to a lovely lady this weekend about it, and she said, you know, you are you're just going constantly. When I watch your show, it's like, and she says, you don't even, I wonder if you even breathe. And I know sometimes, guys, sometimes I get worked up on things, and sometimes I have a aggressive cadence, as it were. But I try to use language, and I use the ebb and flow of moments on the show to take you to highs and lows in an entire show. And that takes a buttload of effort, to just put it that way. And then also, I do a lot of show prep. This weekend I did a lot of show prep. Yesterday I had to prepare video clips for my TV show, which I'm going to tape tomorrow. I usually tape it on Tuesday. And so the last, I guess, what we're in May. We're almost to, you know, the end of May. So it'll be 6 months without a break, really. Almost 7 months without a break. And I'm itching to get one when my kids come up. We're gonna have a little break. It'll be very pleasant. It'll be really, really nice. I hope you will excuse me. I need to take maybe a day or two off here in a couple weeks. But don't worry, I'll leave you in good hands. How's that sound? Okay, I think it sounds good. So last week, let me see. Presley, Ayanna Presley said that Republicans wanted to put black people back in cotton fields, which is one of the dumbest things I've ever heard. Honestly, one of the dumbest things I've ever heard in my life. So absolutely ridiculous, as I almost hate to mention it. But even here she is using a rhetorical flourish, nonsensically, because we've been a melting pot forever, and we've been slave-free for about 160 years, 170 years. We've got interracial marriages. We've got black kids being adopted by white couples and vice versa. All that we celebrate one another's culture. White people listen to rap. The black people listen to country. It's okay. It's okay. But Ayanna Presley thinks that we want to put black people back in the cotton field.
15: I have to just tell the truth. There are people in this hostile anti-black administration that would rather black Americans pick cotton than pick the president.
0: Yeah, that's the dumbest thing you could possibly say. I mean, the most idiotic thing that you could possibly say. The most inflammatory and ridiculously stupid thing you could possibly say in a country where we have been colorblind for a number of years. Does racism exist? Oh, yeah, hell yeah, racism exists. Hell yeah, it does. But white supremacy is not the racism. Here is Ro Khanna this weekend. Taking it up again. Saying that our Supreme Court, are you ready for this? Our Supreme Court, let me look at the year of Dred Scott. Hold on 1 second. Dred Scott decision. Let me see. Dred Scott, I want to make sure, decision year 1857. So let me see. I guess 3 years before the Civil War began, he says that our Supreme Court has regressed to 1857. Again, so ridiculous and inflammatory, but this is your Democrat Party.
16: Kristen, first we need to talk more about the Supreme Court decision. This is a Dred Scott court.
0: It's utterly, utterly ridiculous for him to say such a thing. It has to be unacceptable to not challenge when someone says stupid crap like this.
16: Engaged in the fastest rollback of black political rights since Rutherford Hayes ended Reconstruction.
0: No, just Democrats. It's not about black people. It's about Democrats, and it just so happens a good share of them are black people.
16: 1877, one third of African Americans in the Congress's seats are being threatened. They're
0: Congressional Black Caucus, which is the Congressional Black Liberal Democrat caucus.
16: Doing it to Jim Clyburn in South Carolina,
0: yeah.
16: to Benny Thompson in
0: yeah.
16: Mississippi,
0: yeah.
16: and across Alabama and the South.
0: It's not because of their race. It's because of their party. And they've had gerrymandered districts that have kept them in the office while they presided over poverty and crime and poor schools and dependence and anger.
16: Alf, and we are not speaking up loudly enough, strongly enough against a court that is really rolling back civil rights.
0: Not 100%. No, you're completely and absolutely wrong. It's just the Black Liberal Democrat caucus. A lot of them are going to lose their jobs because they've stayed in office because they've gerrymandered districts, particularly in the South, former slave colonies, former slave states, to keep black people voting for Democrats. And it's been that way for 160 years. So there's that. The Congressional Black Liberal Democrat Caucus calling on major corporations in the United States to oppose redistricting efforts by the Republican-led states that seek to eliminate majority black U.S. House districts. No, just get rid of Democrats. The Congressional Black Caucus on Tuesday called on major corporations across the U.S., including those that previously expressed support for voting rights and racial justice, to oppose redistricting efforts. Nobody's going to do this. You know, just like those college athletes saying they're going to, you know, walk away from your college career. If you're an SEC student of color, you should walk away from your scholarships and your living and your future. And guess how many people have stepped up to quit those programs? Yeah, not one dang one of them. Not one of them, because it was so stupid to even equate these kids who don't even know what the hell you're talking about and have them and somehow get them involved in your army to fight your battle because you can't get elected on issues you have to gerrymander with race in mind. Yeah, yeah. In a letter sent to more than 250 companies, members of the Congressional Black Democrat Liberal Caucus urged them to condemn the redistricting efforts, which the lawmakers described as coordinated efforts to silence black votes at the ballot box, which is absolutely a giant lie. Some of the companies had co-signed their own message to Congress 5 years ago, urging lawmakers to pass the John Lewis Voting Rights Act. That was when Joe Biden was the president, you see, and they were terrified that the Democrat Party of the Deep State would come after their businesses. And now we got a business-friendly guy in the White House who took some of the leaders of these companies to China with him. And they've made numerous peers at the White House, and manufacturing's coming back. So you know who's going to sign on to this as far as companies? Not one single one of them. You are high if you think it's going to happen. Tuesday's letter is the latest effort by the Congressional Black Liberal Democrat Caucus to and its allies to gather support for preventing more Republican-led states from redrawing their districts away from that would dilute black political representation. That's a lie. Who wrote this crap? It is not. All it does is it allows everybody to vote. They still vote in the same ways. It just doesn't gerrymander the districts according to race. Race. It is utterly, utterly insane. Here is, let me see if I can find this real quick, a wonderful talk show host out of Philadelphia, Kathy Barnett. And you may recall, before 2020, there was a walkaway movement on social media. Brandon Straka put it together, and it was a 500,000, mostly black people, walking away from the Democrat Party because the Democrat Party has so abandoned and abused the black people of America in America's inner cities, almost exclusively represented by Democrats, okay? And here is this wonderful woman, Kathy Barnett, WPHT Philadelphia, saying that there is a massive awakening, that Supreme Court decision, the SCOTUS decision, a couple weeks ago, that eliminated racially gerrymandered districts have caused the Democrats to be in a flop sweat, whatever that is. It's a flop sweat. And they are just going bananas. That's why they say stupid crap like Republicans want them to pick cotton, even though modern combines and farm equipment have been around well over 100 years. I know. Dear God, shut up. But anyway, Kathy Barnett says that she can feel it. She knows what's happening in the black community. And the Democrats, this is why they're going so insane. This is why they're saying stupid crap like the Supreme Court is the Dred Scott. The Dred Scott Supreme Court. I mean, utterly, utterly. That's more of that stochastic terrorism that I've been talking about. Oh, yeah, Dred Scott. Well, it means that you could, you know, somebody might want to consider taking out one of those justices and would consider themselves a hero, right? That's what they did with Donald Trump. Another assassination attempt. Guy, nutbag, said he was Jesus Christ, wanted to go into the White House and kill the president over the weekend. He got taken out. But that's what they're doing. Here is Kathy Barnett with the truth.
17: Since the 50s, the mid-50s, black people have given the Democrat Party a support ranging between 80 and 95% yeah. all across the nation. Yeah. But let me tell you, I saw this in 2022. that a switch has been flipped in the hearts and minds of black people all across the nation.
0: Yeah. And it's causing the Democrat Party to go insane. They're not coming up with an alternative platform. They're just threatening.
18: The system is rigged against everyday Americans to benefit, you know, the elites. And that's going to require massive campaign finance reform, massive electoral reform, and yes, massive Supreme Court reform as well. Yeah, yeah. Either MAGA extremists are going to break the country, or we're going to break them. And our goal is to break them. We have to beat them electorally, and then we have to break their spirit.
0: Yeah, break their spirits and crush their souls. That's what the Democrat Party is saying right now. On the other side of the break, Ro Khanna challenged on the Supreme Court. It's interesting. The Democrat Party want to pack the Supreme Court. I would say, and we were not going to do this, but when you say, hey, how about we do it now, they don't like that idea. Because Donald Trump would fill the four seats that they want to get a majority with conservative justices. They want to try to get into power by stealing the election, gerrymandering, mail-in votes. All of that is crumbling. All of it is crumbling. All of it is crumbling. And they are convinced that they're somehow going to get into the majority in both houses of Congress, and then they're going to pack the Supreme Court. But when you bring it up to them, let's do it now. Let's let Republicans do it. So Donald Trump, if you think it's that important that it's not political, then we should do it right now. And then, of course, they relent. Oh, no, no, no, no, no, no, no, no. That's all you have to do. That's all you have to do. It's like a splashing holy water on a vampire. They're like, they had no argument because their true intentions are very clear. Let's take a break and come back. This is the Rob Carson Show.
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24: Hi, this is Dr. Duncan McCollum, and I have this amazing patient, Gaylene, here, who walked into our office, well, barely walked into our office.
1: hardly able to walk and bent over. And within three visits, I was standing up straight, walking. I couldn't believe it. That's never happened to me before. It's been a very rough road, but we're getting there, and I'm very grateful.
24: And you had two back surgeries as well, right?
1: Yes, I did. Yep, in 1995, yeah.
24: And so they didn't really solve your problem?
1: No, they didn't.
24: And you came in, we did some stem cell treatments on you and some chiropractic on you, right?
1: Correct.
24: Yeah. So you're happy?
1: I'm happy. Everyone here is just awesome. They're all here to help you. They're all so sweet.
24: You should listen to Gaylene, see if we can help your health.
1: That's right. Anyone that needs help, please come in.
24: Thank you.
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3: We have to beat them electorally, and then we have to break their spirit. And then we're going to crush their soul.
5: Oh, really? You and what army?
0: How dare you? How dare you even think you could crush my soul? Are you out of your freaking minds? Break our spirits and crush our souls. Oh, that's just hilarious. Yeah, sure. With what? What? Your little soy boys? Little latte drinking soy boys? So dumb. I love it. Ro Khanna challenged on he says that, you know, the Supreme Court is Dred Scott Supreme Court right now. They're very political, but certainly adding Democrats who want to ignore the Constitution and just vote liberal is not politicizing the court.
6: Congressman, I just want to clear up something. You said the court should be apolitical. I heard Justice Ketanji Brown Jackson say the same thing. Did you support her appointment to the court? I did? Okay, so if you're saying you supported her and you have seen some of the rulings that she has made in the brevity of her time on the court...
0: Yeah, she uses the Constitution as toilet paper in the morning.
6: It seemed fairly obvious that she is not operating apolitically. I think that's a pretty fair statement.
0: Yeah.
6: And so as I say that, how can you then make the argument that by expanding the court, somehow we'll end up with a less political court?
0: Yeah, and why won't you do it now?
25: Why do you say she's not acting apolitically? I mean,
0: oh dear God!
25: She's supported voting rights. That is something Dr. Martin Luther King fought for. That's something John
6: up,
25: Lewis fought
6: you don't
25: for.
6: End up 8-1 as often as she
25: country.
6: Ends up 8-1 if you're not operating politically. And I think I could go a step farther and make the suggestion that go ahead.
25: It just could be she's doing her conviction. In fact, that shows she's not
6: but
25: considering
6: not
25: politics.
0: It's not about conviction, you moron. It's about interpreting the Constitution.
25: That she's even willing to...
6: Her conviction is
25: from...
6: not the rule of law. It's got to be the rule of law.
0: Yeah, no kidding. But that's what they want to do. They want to rig the Supreme Court in the favor of Democrats and ignore the Constitution because they will lose every time because everything they do is unconstitutional. Blah, blah, blah, blah, blah. There you go. Ken, my producer, Redneck MacGyver, said, Rob... You got to slow down. It gets worse after you, when you're reading. I know. I know. I'll do my best. I really do. I really will. Let's see. Graham Plattner. Graham Plattner. Now, this guy's a Nazi. I did a funny video this weekend. I saw an outhouse in some trees, and I said it was Graham Plattner's girlfriend. And I said, you got to go back to him. He still gets aroused when he thinks of your smell. And I posted that on the social media. It's all over my social media. Just go to Rob Carson or Rob Carson Show. But Graham Plattner, even though he's a Nazi, even though he has gone after other Army veterans and whatnot, even though he's a filthy, foul, I mean, despicable human being, apparently polls show he's ahead.
26: Despite the controversy, a new poll shows Plattner leading incumbent Senator Susan Collins by 7 points. So that's actually significant, Joey. He didn't apologize. He's done some explaining about some of the stuff he said in the past. This is different.
27: Yeah, Democrats have a fun way of hiding behind their service rather than using it as an experience they can learn from and grow with. Here's the truth. A lot of the stuff, I mean, even some of the stuff that was on Fox Digital that, you know, like he's talking about Porta-Johns and stuff, that is dark humor, and we use that. There isn't much he said that I haven't heard a veteran say. The difference is I heard them say it to me. We said it around a campfire with a beer in our hand. We said it as a way to express the
0: eye. Yeah, he exercises very poor judgment. The tattoo being probably the biggest thing there, because it's literally, and it's funny because Bernie Sanders is campaigning for him, and he's got this this skull, which represents the SS who guarded the concentration camps. And Bernie Sanders just happens to be Jewish. I don't know if you knew that. Yeah, he's pretty Jewish. About as Jewish as they come. Actually, he doesn't give a rat's behind about being Jewish. He is slavishly devoted to Soviet politics. That's all you need to know. This is Democrat Representative Jake Auchincloss, Auchincloss, something like that. Anyway, he says that the tattoo is a disqualification for him.
2: So no weighing in on Graham Plattner?
4: I've been clear about Graham Plattner. I find that tattoo and his commentary about it to be personally disqualifying. I hope Maine voters agree with me. I think there would be a mistake for the Democratic Party to think that Graham Plattner's brand of the Democratic Party is what wins us durable majorities throughout this country.
0: Yeah, and I think they painted themselves into a corner in Maine. I don't think that he, I don't think he's electable. You know, we'll see, right? We'll see. Here's some quotes. Plattner, according to the Maine Monitor, replied, "I still have to jerk." Not on. Every time I sit in a porta potty, that blue water smell conditioned me. Who shares that on social media? Who shares it? Is it Howard Stern? Howard Stern would probably do that because he's a gross individual. Graham Plattner cruelly mocked his U.S. soldier who nearly died protecting his squad. Stupid mother to effer, didn't deserve to live. And then, of course, spend your leave banging hookers in Thailand instead of getting B-worded by the wife back home, and you can sell it as avoiding federal income tax. He wrote that on Reddit. He's a really disgusting human being. I mean, really disgusting. Here he is gushing over the Jewish guy in the Democrat Party at a recent campaign event.
7: So the last time, well, before last night, I shared a stage with Senator Sanders, it was here in Portland, 13 days after we had launched this campaign.
0: When was the last time a major country went socialist and anti-Semitic? Oh, yeah, that was Nazi Germany. When a party becomes socialist and anti-Semite. Victor Davis Hanson mentioned that's the death throes of the party. I am convinced the Democrat Party is in its death throes. But think about it. You've got a governor of, or I should say a mayor of New York City who's allowing terrorizing of people in synagogues by terrorists. And then, of course, the left rising anti-Semitism around the country, on campus, off campus, etc. You know? And then, of course, also turning into socialism. National Socialist German Workers' Party. There you go. That's why I contend the Democrat Party is in its death throes. Let's hope that's true. Let's hope that's true. Doug Burns, former federal prosecutor, is going to join us on the other side of the break. He's always awesome. There's a million things to talk to him about, obviously, including threatening the Supreme Court and saying that the Supreme Court is a Dred Scott court, which Ro Khanna said over the weekend. It's utterly unhinged and actually dangerous. But I told you that as this election year rolls on, the Democrat Party is going to become increasingly unhinged and violent, 1,000%. And we have to come together to knock that crap off before it can happen. Let's take a break and come back. This is the Rob Carson Show.

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1: 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Dueling Pianos Night, Sunday, June 7th, 2 p.m. or 7 p.m. at the Santa Cruz County Veterans Memorial Building, 846 Front Street in Santa Cruz. 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
2: This is an important public service announcement for residents of Santa Cruz County. The county is currently reviewing proposals and regulations for battery energy storage systems, also known as BESS. These are large, industrial-scale battery facilities designed to store electricity, often generated by solar or wind, so it can be delivered later when demand is high or generation drops. Battery energy storage is becoming more common across California, but getting the location right is critical. Last year, a battery energy storage facility at Moss Lake Landing experienced a thermal runaway and fire, drawing attention to the risks associated with large lithium-ion battery systems. Incidents like that highlight why site selection, emergency response planning, access to water, and proximity to existing infrastructure all need careful consideration. In Santa Cruz County, several potential locations have been discussed, including areas near Minto Road in Watsonville and near Aptos High School. These locations have raised questions because of their proximity to homes, schools, farmlands, waterways, and environmental sensitive areas. Battery storage facilities are often placed near existing power substations and typically require access to large amounts of water. If you choose to contact your county supervisor, you can ask questions about safety standards, emergency response planning, and environmental impacts, and you can suggest that battery energy storage projects be located in areas that minimize risks to people, property, and sensitive land. To learn more, the easiest way is to search online for Santa Cruz County BESS. You can also contact the Santa Cruz County Board of Supervisors directly. The phone number is 831-454-2200. You can email the board at boardofsupervisors@santacruzcountyca.gov or email your individual supervisor. Those email addresses are also listed on the county website. Battery energy storage is a complex issue with long-term implications for public safety, land use, and the environment. Please take the time to stay informed and make your voice heard on decisions that will shape the future of Santa Cruz County.
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0: Kristen, first we need to talk more about the Supreme Court decision. This is a Dred Scott court. They have engaged in the fastest rollback of black political rights since Rutherford Hayes ended Reconstruction in 1877. One third of African Americans in the Congress is
1: now just liberal Democrats.
0: Seats are being threatened. They're doing it to Jim Clyburn in South Carolina, to Benny Thompson in Mississippi, and across Alabama.
1: Oh my gosh. I got to tell you, this inflammatory language, last week it was Republicans literally want to put black people back picking cotton. Just getting rid of farm implements, I guess, that have made it much more productive. Just to enslave some black people in 2026. It's so stupid. It's so stupid. Joining us to maybe put a little spin on this, make it digestible, Doug Burns, former federal prosecutor Doug Burns. I hope you had a wonderful Memorial Day weekend.
2: I did, Rob, and I hope you did too.
1: My first Memorial Day back in Washington, D.C., went to one of the oldest veterans cemeteries, one of the first national cemeteries, made a national cemetery by Abraham Lincoln here in Alexandria. Spent a good time walking among the tombstones. It was absolutely stunning. So what do you think about Roe Conn saying that this is a Dred Scott Supreme Court? Dred Scott happened in 1857. He's saying we've rolled back everything to 1857. What the hell?
2: Well, he may be able to sell that to people who don't, and I'm not being pompous, et cetera, who don't really know anything about, you know, the intricacies of a Supreme Court decision, and that's why he's doing it. But he should be ashamed of himself. He holds a law degree. I have a new, you know, thesis and theory I've been kicking around, which is that somebody with a law degree who says what you just played has engaged in unethical conduct, frankly. Unethical. And the point is, what he should say is, see, what's really going on, and it's interesting, is that there are certain districts, you know, a congressional district's like a little fiefdom, a little mini state and so on, and there are districts like, you know, Charlie Rangel's district up in Harlem, you know, that's considered a minority district, and they think that they have the right to maintain them. That's the argument. That's fine. Mm-hmm. They're taking away some of these districts. You know, I'll listen to that. But to turn around with this ridiculous over-the-skis nonsense about how they're taking away the minority's ability to vote, I mean, again, broken record, totally unethical conduct by Ro Khanna.
1: Well, and we've heard it time and time again by members of Congress. Judge Gorsuch, you will reap the whirlwind, all of that. And it resulted in an attempted assassination in his neighborhood. They stopped somebody from doing that. What about disbarment for people who say things like this? And, I mean, it's very unlikely, obviously, because it involves pursuing it, full-throated pursuit of this, probably without a lot of support from other Republicans. But, you know, it sounds like they should be disbarred.
2: Yeah, I mean, part of the bar exam is like 50 questions on ethics. Seriously, it's kind of like a separate thing. And, you know, it's been a long time, and I don't have, you know, the code of ethics in front of me. But I'll guarantee you that there is, or this should be added, a provision in the lawyer's code of conduct and ethics that says a lawyer who knowingly makes public statements about a legal, you know, decision that's completely and patently false, you know, you have to tweak the language, you know, should be called in, you know, for censure, et cetera, possible loss of license, and on, because, again, my top all-star team list are all these law people. So, you know, Jamie Raskin has a degree from the Harvard Law School.
1: Yeah.
2: Chuck Schumer has a degree from the Harvard Law School. And these guys, time and time and time again, Rob, make blatantly false statements about law cases.
1: This is, at least unethical. And you've heard the expression stochastic terror, using, demeaning, calling it like a Dred Scott, court, and that ultimately results in someone thinking that it is their obligation to eliminate these people, from existence. And it's happened to four attempted assassinations on Donald Trump. There was a gunman captured outside of the White House, wanting to get into the White House with a gun. He was bananas, by the way. But, this sort of rhetoric, is used to motivate the unhinged to do unhinged things.
2: Yeah, I mean, I know you like this particular example because we've discussed it. Chuck Schumer, and you raised it just now, a minute ago. He stood there outside the Supreme Court engaging in language. You want to talk about unethical? Harvard Law School graduate. Let me tell you, Gorsuch. And I remember the way he, you know, pronounced it, because really Gorsuch. Let me tell you, Gorsuch. Let me tell you, Kavanaugh. Ready? You won't know what hit you. Are you kidding me?
1: Okay. I know.
2: I mean, that's absurd. And by the way, law enforcement should have rolled up right in his face and you know, interviewed him. But again, they get away with it. I mean, you know, you and I can talk till we're blue in the face about the double standards. It's just unbelievable. You look at the guy, and I'm digressing, up in Maine. Oh, so he has a Nazi tattoo on his chest. No big deal.
1: Yeah, well, it is remarkable.
2: One of the Trump children, hypothetical law school classroom, one of the Trump sons, we'll narrow it to them, had a Nazi tattoo on their chest for 20 years. Excuse me.
1: Yeah, exactly, 100%. The Congressional Black Caucus on Tuesday calls on major corporations across the U.S., including those previously expressed support for voting rights, racial justice, oppose redistricting efforts by Republican-led states that seek to eliminate majority black U.S. House districts. This will be like a fart in a Cat 5 hurricane. No one is going to do this. The last week, remember, they said they wanted college athletes in their prime, the SEC, to give up their careers, to walk off, to support Democrats after the SCOTUS decision on gerrymandering racially districts. Guess how many kids have signed up for that? Yeah, zip, zero, nada, Doug.
2: I'll tell you something. Give you a little anecdote. A relative of mine, who's very liberal. She was a political science professor. She's still alive, 94 years old. Mm-hmm. And she goes, can you believe that they're naming something after Trump? What a disgrace, this and that. So I naturally volleyed back with the whataboutism approach. I said, well, wait a minute, what about the Tappan Zee Bridge that they named it after Mario Cuomo? She literally said to me, oh, that's a legitimate honor. I mean, the derangement is completely insane. So the point is, on the redistricting, really quick, they'll look you right in the face, completely calm, and go, can you believe what they're trying to do in Florida, the Nazis, this and that? But what they're doing in Virginia is wonderful. It's amazing. That is how deranged they are. They're crazy.
1: They are intellectually and morally bankrupt, and you cannot win elections from that position. Real quick before we go to break, $1.8 billion fund for people to apply to if they have been abused by the government or the DOJ. Democrats are caterwauling about it, ignoring the fact and trying to act like Donald Trump is targeting people. What's the future of this? Because it doesn't sound like it's going over well.
2: It's not going over well. You know, minor mischaracterizations are taking

0: directly, but here, apparently, and Trump has very good lawyers. That's worth noting. Mm-hmm. Very good lawyers. They're very smart. They study all the federal statutes brilliantly. And the point is, funds were already set up and earmarked by Congress, okay, and those are the funds that he's trying to tap into, and that's a very, very important distinction. But crystal ball prediction, I think he'll end up in some way, shape, or form walking away from it.
1: Coming up, Marxist streamer Hassan Piker panics. He's served live by the feds on his podcast. He visited Cuba and was spewing Cuban propaganda. Some convictions with regard to January the 6th being overturned, among other things, on the other side of the break with Doug Burns. This is the Rob Carson Show. Back in a minute.
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8: Dave, do you mind if I ask you a personal question?
9: You know about corn, Dave?
10: Yeah, I know about corn, Bill. Yes,
9: first off, let me ask you this. 479-1080.
10: If you have any corn stories.
9: If you're a person who likes corn, personally, I don't like
10: you're
9: corn.
10: A person
9: Dave.
10: Who likes corn?
9: Yes, Dave.
10: What the hell's going
9: hold
10: on here, Billy? What's
9: on.
10: Going on here?
9: Because, look, at the fair, they serve corn, don't they?
10: Yes.
9: Who eats corn, Dave?
10: What is
9: in
10: going on here, Billy? I don't think I've heard the word corn mentioned this many times
9: did
10: in a year, but we've done it in 2 minutes.
9: Did you know that corn is a fruit?
10: Let me tell you something about corn. It's a stupid name, okay?
9: So yeah, everything about corn is not intelligent. At Halloween time, what's the worst candy?
10: Candy corn.
9: Candy corn. Because the people that like candy corn, the
11: corn. Black Wednesday, Monday through Friday from 4 to 6 p.m. right here on AM 1080 AFCO.

0: much trouble might Piker and Medea Benjamin be in?
1: Well, I hope a lot, because the truth is they have violated U.S. law and they're doing something that's really, really unethical. I want to clear something out first. This is not about their speech or their opinions. People have a right to be stupid and support socialism, okay? Despite all the things that you and I might say against that. What they don't have a right to is receive payment to promote foreign evil terrorist regimes that are leading to millions of refugees, that are harming the United States, and especially a regime that literally pointed nukes at the United States decades ago.
2: Yeah, Hassan Piker is a mouthy punk who says that 9/11, we deserved it, among other things. He's a violent man. He is espousing a violent overthrow of our government. And he apparently visited Cuba and became an agent of Cuba, spreading Cuban propaganda. Doug Burns, is he in some serious trouble?
3: Yeah, it's interesting because I was in a case, and that's the only reason why I know this truly minutia type point. The

0: Treasury Department has an Office of Foreign Assets Control, popularly referred to as OFAC, and OFAC issues permission, for lack of a better description, legal permission to visit Cuba. They always have. My late father went to Cuba multiple times with specific permission from OFAC, et cetera, et cetera. And I know other people who have. So now they're investigating whether or not there were sanctions violations, and that was the case in the case I was in. It was a West Coast pharmaceutical company, but also with offices in Yugoslavia, seriously. And they would invite Yugoslavian people from the company over, and the government was in investigating whether that was a sanctions violation. Ultimately, they did not bring a case, et cetera, et cetera. Now, so here, you know, they should be a little bit concerned because, you know, they may have violated sanctions in terms of, you know, financing travel, coordinating logistics, delivering goods there, et cetera, et cetera. And, you know, it's wide open. They can investigate fully, and that's what they're looking at.
1: Here he is yesterday, this weekend, being served papers online, and his loud mouth suddenly became very, very soft.
2: And I'm not going to lie to you guys. It's not great. The news is not great, okay? Still not great that, you know, they're after your boy. They're up my ass, and I'll obviously get into it right now. I'll tell you all about it. But let me blast off.
1: Yeah, he is very, very nervous, and he should be. And he was also calling for an overthrow of the American government by force, by the way, Doug.
0: Yep. Well, let me make a quick point, which is that at least there, unlike some of the examples we were discussing earlier, you know, if you want to go to a hypothetical, Ro Khanna would just not even blink or come up for air. Let's say it was him, hypothetically, got spanned. Mm-hmm. This is outrageous. Once again, an authoritarian government. You know, I mean, at least this guy showed a little humility. Okay, I'm not defending him, obviously, but I'm just saying he showed some humility. He knows it's a serious matter.
1: The federal prosecutors of the U.S. Attorney's Office of the District of Columbia ask of the appellate court to vacate seditious conspiracy convictions for multiple Oath Keepers and Proud Boys. We all know that January the 6th was not an insurrection. Because, you know, they didn't bring any weapons.
0: Right.
1: Donald Trump told them to go peacefully, and there were 26 at least informants or what are these paid agitators. And by the way, Jim Jordan made a connection between the SPLC hiring people to create Charlottesville may have done double dipping on January the 6th. What are your thoughts on these convictions being...
0: The whole episode was just an absolutely breathtaking example of just jamming a narrative down everybody's throats. Only sophisticated people who, you know, knew their way around this stuff, journalists like you, lawyers like me, knew that it was completely and totally over.
1: How dare you call me a journalist?
0: Oh, you're not a journalist?
1: Complete your thought.
0: And so the point is, you know, I wish I was on TV with you right now because I'm kind of like grinning ear to ear. I mean, this is long overdue.
1: Yeah.
0: What went on was a total disgrace. You know, they lumped everybody in together. And for years on end, we watched these idiots on liberal cable just going on and on. And now, of course, they have new sound bites, which is, are you comfortable with those who committed violence against law enforcement? They're like these dopey little Mattel dolls where you pull the string out and have one line that they use. It's so idiotic. But the fact of the matter is, you know, it's great. Now, let me raise one legal point that I think you'll find interesting and your audience. You know, Emmett Sullivan, federal judge, the government went to him. They said, we want to dismiss the Flynn case. The judge declines that, appoints somebody who I actually know very well, John Gleason, because I worked with John in the U.S. Attorney's Office, then appeared before him because John was a federal judge in the Eastern District of New York for years, one of the rare judges who stepped aside to go back into law practice. But anyway, and John made an analysis and this and that, and ultimately the Flynn case was dismissed. Trump also pardoned him. But here, it'll be interesting to see whether or not the court has the chutzpah, we'll go right to the Yiddish, to turn around and say, oh, no, we're not dismissing it. And, you know, maybe they similarly appoint somebody to look at it. But the reality is it's fantastic, wonderful, amazing to see Trump trying to level the field on this stuff.
1: It is ridiculous. One other thought real quick before we go. Bernie Sanders wants a national billionaire's tax. It's going to affect about 1,000 people, and he's just going to tack another 5%. on them. That's double jeopardy as far as taxation. How can you just tax someone because of the amount of money they have after they paid income tax on every, you know, on every other tax? How is that possible?
0: No, it's a great point. In other words, they're subject to whatever taxes exist on the books at the time, period. And so this is nothing more than a naked money grab. That's one way to characterize it.
1: Yeah.
0: Number two, a wealth redistribution plan that's completely and totally ill-advised. And then three, and last, these dummies simply do not realize that billionaires, entrepreneurs, corporations, you know, they create wealth, they create jobs, they create money, and they pay a lot of taxes. So last point is, you know, under another ridiculous, nonsensical one-liner, oh, the rich should pay their fair share. Anybody, you could do like seventh grade economics, okay? The rich pay something like 40% and the bottom half pay a much, much, much lower.
1: The thing about it, if those entrepreneurs weren't there, that would be trillions of dollars of lost tax revenue if they decided to pull up. It's just ridiculous. Doug Burns, I appreciate you, brother. Thanks for joining us on this wonderful Tuesday after Memorial Day weekend. Doug Burns Law on Twitter,
0: Rob.
1: By the way. God bless, brother. Talk soon. Take a break and come back. This is the Rob Carson Show. 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Nearly 30 years ago, Dr. Joel Wallach revolutionized the health supplement industry with his Dead Doctors Don't Lie lecture, which has been heard by over 100 million people. 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

0: trouble.
1: I introduced recently legislation to establish a 5% annual wealth tax on the 938 billionaires in America.
2: Yeah, it's stupid. It is more envy, politics of a socialist, just to tax someone 5% on top of the billions of dollars they pay in taxes just because they're not taxed that way. It's double jeopardy. It's it won't stand in the court. I don't believe. Nope. Not going to happen. But they just keep it going, don't they? And New York and Zoran Mondani and this moron in Wilson, or whatever the hell her name is, in Seattle, they're begging businesses to stay now because businesses are done. And if I were them, I would say, screw that. We're done. Because we know you're lying to keep us here. And we know you'll just resume the abuse. So bye-bye. Let the Democrat states fall on their own. Dollar is not good right now. We saw the value of the dollar drop precipitously. I mentioned earlier, since Joe Biden came to president, 35% interest on your groceries in that 4 years. And we can't go back to where it was in 2019. We can't. Because now everything costs so much because Joe Biden blew up the federal government, printed money left and right, and now our dollar is worth less. I went to the store yesterday. I couldn't find a loaf of bread less than $4. Even the crappy stuff like we used to get the Wonder Bread when we were growing up, and you get like the temporary tattoo as a prize in the bread. They had to give you prizes to eat that crappy bread. Don't say that about Wonder Bread. No, it's not very good bread. It's terrible. It's like eating a sponge, for God's sake. What are you doing? What are you thinking? Don't feed your kids that stuff. Anyway, higher inflation, higher prices, higher cost of living, that's happening. Higher interest payments on the national debt. Every dollar Washington spends on interest is a dollar it has to tax, borrow, or print. Consequently, the dollar is going down in value. The price of gold, however, is rock solid. You prepare for financial setbacks. 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Again, Rob to 989898. Own some Birch Gold from Birch Gold. By the way, now that it gets Wonder Bread, I never gave it to my kids because kids love that garbage. I let my kids eat good bread, you know, whole grain bread and all that. Yeah, they'll get used to it. Again, you can eat it all you want. I don't even care. Let's take a break and come back. Brigadier General Blaine Holt joins us at the bottom of next hour to talk about Iran and what's going on. Don't go anywhere.
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4: Breaking news at Town Hall. I'm Bob Agnew in Washington. It's primary day in Texas. Julie Walker reports it's a latest test of President Trump's election influence.
5: It's been a bitter and expensive primary in Texas, where residents are voting in a runoff for a Republican nominee for U.S. Senate, and where President Trump weighed in late to tip the race in an effort to rid the GOP of leaders less devoted to him.
6: We have a great candidate, I believe, in Texas, and I believe the Texas candidate, who's Ken Paxton, I think he'll win. I think probably he'll win very substantially.
5: That was Trump last week. His endorsement of State Attorney General Ken Paxton over four-term Senator John Cornyn gives the challenger a late boost. The winner runs in November against Democratic State Representative James Tallarico. I'm Julie Walker.
4: The nation's top intelligence official is stepping down, but not before releasing more classified findings.
7: Director of National Intelligence Tulsi Gabbard is stepping down June 30th, following her husband's cancer diagnosis. Before leaving office, Gabbard plans to declassify reports involving Havana Syndrome, COVID-19, the 2020 election, and alleged federal government overreach. During her tenure, Gabbard oversaw the release of more than 500,000 pages of records and implemented reforms that cut staffing by 40%, saving taxpayers hundreds of millions of dollars annually. Deputy Aaron Lucas will serve as acting director. Willie Nelson, Washington.
4: President Trump alerting Americans to the outcome of his latest physical exam.
8: The report on the president's health coming from Donald Trump himself. He takes to his social media page on Truth Social, writing, "Just finished my six-month physical at Walter Reed Military Medical Center. Everything checked out perfectly," in capital letters. "Thank you to the great doctors and staff," exclamation point. Heading back to the White House.
4: That's correspondent Laura Winters reporting. More on these stories at townhall.com.
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4: Talk. Ukraine's capital of Kiev is bracing for a possible Russian missile and drone barrage.
9: Russia fired more than 100 drones and two ballistic missiles at Ukraine overnight, the Ukrainian Air Force says, as the country's foreign minister notes that Moscow's recent threat to hit Kyiv especially hard from the air has brought nothing new. Russia had on Monday urged foreign citizens, including members of diplomatic missions, to leave the Ukraine capital as quickly as possible, adding that systematic strikes on Kyiv were being prepared. I'm Charles Deledesma.
4: The Conference Board's Consumer Confidence Index for this country slipped 0.7% in May, the first decline after 3 months of gains. Spikes in gas prices as well as higher food costs have worsened inflation, which has outpaced the growth in average paychecks. Gas prices have soared to a nationwide average $4.49 a gallon. Breaking news and analysis at townhall.com. Spending big money to provide more high-tech hardware appears to be backfiring in some public school classrooms.
10: After pouring billions into laptops, tablets, and learning apps, a growing number of schools say it's time to take a step back. The Los Angeles public school system will stop giving its youngest students devices as part of a sweeping new screen policy in the nation's second-largest school district. Concerned parents are driving the change. As one mother says, her daughter came home from school with a screen addiction in her backpack. Rich Thomason reporting.
4: Emergency officials have lifted an evacuation order for some of the people who live near that damaged chemical tank in Garden Grove, California. That's after a temperature inside the tank fell enough to eliminate the risk of a catastrophic explosion. Officials do warn there's a risk of a smaller blast or fire. That tank contains about 7,000 gallons of methacrylate. More on these stories at townhall.com.
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1: There's no doubt that John Cornyn is reaching out to those who did not vote in the Republican primary or the Democratic primary, and he's trying to reach out to Democrats, encouraging them to come vote for him. Wow. One of the reasons that he likes having open primaries, which I am opposed to, I think we should have closed primary where only Republicans who have registered as Republicans can vote in the Republican primary so that Democrats cannot influence Republican primaries. John is reaching out to Democrats to try to get them to come vote for him because he knows that they are more sympathetic to him.
2: Wow, that's pretty low down and dirty. You don't ask Democrats to vote for you if you are a mega conservative, by the way. But that primary is going on in Tejas, by the way. Indy 500 is pretty cool to watch. This, Swedish guy, what was it? Won by 0.0 seconds. What? Last couple hundred yards, come from behind victory. Wow. I went there once. I went to the Indy 500 probably 15, 18 years ago. It's like fighter jets, flying by. It is the most amazing thing. The cage surrounding the track that protects the crowd from, you know, tires and crashes and stuff rings like a bell. It's so bloody loud. You gotta have earplugs. It is something else. It is something else. I don't think I'd go back though. I'm looking forward to the Grand Prix here in Washington, D.C. That's coming up in August. There's going to be a Grand Prix in Washington, D.C. Muriel Bowser, the mayor of D.C., wanted it 3 years. A Democrat. Because, you know, tourism starts to slip in D.C. in August, and this is going to be gigantic. They're talking, I think they had 300,000 seats. You can get tickets for free, but you got to get in a lottery and all that. But anyway, she wanted 3 years, and the people who were putting together the race said, let's just try it this one time and see how it works, then we'll take it from there. But there's some amazing things happening for the 250th anniversary of America. The Democrats are not celebrating the 250th anniversary of the United States of America. Donald Trump is bringing fireworks back to Mount Rushmore on July 4th. They just unveiled a giant American flag that covers the entire, a good share of the Hoover Dam. It is something else. I saw that online. And as far as I'm concerned, if the Democrats don't want to celebrate America, bye-bye. Go away, because we're going to go ahead and support. But anyway, John Cornyn and Ken Paxton are up against each other, and Paxton's out ahead. Here's Jim Gossett singing about that on the Rob Carson Show.
3: There's a race underway for the Senate.

0: We've seen some massive, massive defeats of Republicans who are anti-Trump over the last couple weeks. Excuse me. You saw it in the Indiana. You know, Republicans who voted would not vote for gerrymandering the state for Republicans. You saw it with Tom Massie getting kicked out and Bill Cassidy being kicked out, and yet people like Megyn Kelly for some reason say that MAGA is losing strength. No, it's not. You are absolutely high if you believe that. 100% high. Left-wing Sacramento City Councilwoman who is running for Congress has repeatedly turned her back on the American flag and refused to say the Pledge of Allegiance. It remains to be seen how Councilwoman Mai Vang's obstinance will play with voters as she's seeking to unseat longtime Democrat Representative Doris Matsui. Vang is reportedly polling neck and neck with the incumbent, slightly ahead of Republican Zachariah Wooden, according to the California Post. However, the deviance may not be the best strategy in the recent redrawn 7th Congressional District, which now includes more conservative areas like Lodi, Placerville, which, I mean, is lovely this time of year. Right there in old Placerville. It's named after that place. It's Placerville. Some guy named Placer, I guess. Whatever. Or somebody just wanted a space. Anyway, whatever. And El Dorado Hills. San Dean Republican Party Chairman David Cushman told the Post that Vang is attempting to replicate the image of firebrand AOC. Her strategy badly misjudged and a really bad fit for the district, trying to be AC of the Central Valley. Vang is the daughter of Hmong refugees. She has refused to take part in the pledge before, including at a Veterans Day ceremony last year, to district meetings on January the 2nd, March 26th. Steve Maviglio, a Democrat political consultant in Sacramento, said that her actions are completely disrespectful to veterans and their families. It's patriotism 101. You say the Pledge of Allegiance, even if you don't agree with everything. She said, as much as I love this country, I doubt it, I use that moment to ground myself to center our communities and remind us of the injustices and harm that continue to affect so many, both locally and across the globe. Don't worry, Ken, I'm slowing down. Under this nation's influence, she's an America hater. She doesn't love America. Duh. We must not tune out. They want us to become numb to the realities we see in the news. It's part of the plan to keep us complacent. Shut up. But instead, we resist. We ground ourselves with loved ones. You're not taking any risks. Nobody's challenging you. Nobody's taking anything away from you. You're honestly protesting nothing. Critics say Vang's defiance is at odds with her safety, the safety her family found as American refugees in the wake of the Vietnam War. Her parents fled Laos after a CIA recruiting Hmong communities to fight during the conflict, which left many families displaced. So they came here, and the United States saved them and gave them an opportunity, and this punk, spoiled little child has decided she's not going to stand for the Pledge of Allegiance and turn her back on the flag. I think, aren't we done with this? I think we're done with this, right? We're completely bloody done with this nonsense. It is utterly, utterly ridiculous. Other things happening in California. Spencer Pratt running for mayor of L.A. out there. I got to tell you, If somebody votes for Karen Bass instead of him, you are just idiots. You are just utterly, utterly ridiculous idiots, so sequestered from reality and homelessness, maybe living in gated communities, I would assume. You don't recognize the amount of suffering and the downward spiral of the state. But here is Spencer Pratt actually telling the truth about the homelessness population, because the homeless population is gigantic. More than half of L.A.'s streets... homeless are not from L.A. Did you know that? Yeah. 2020 City, County, Los Angeles Homeless Services Authority found one-third of unsheltered Angelenos became homeless outside of Los Angeles County. In 2024, the nonprofit RAND Corporation reported that 41% of street homeless surveyed across three Los Angeles neighborhoods, Hollywood, Venice, and Skid Row, were last housed somewhere other than L.A. So they're coming in for the government largesse and the free crack pipes and the heroin pipes and the whatever they had, needles. I don't know what the hell got them. I don't do either of those drugs, believe it or not. I know I act like it. But here's Spencer Pratt telling the truth about the homeless. The homeless aren't homeless. That's not their biggest problem. There's a reason why they are unhoused.
1: What are your plans for the over 40,000 homeless in Los Angeles?
2: Yeah. Well, they're not homeless. They're drug addicts. Most of these people are addicted to fentanyl and meth. This isn't Spencer making it up.
1: Are you saying they don't have homes?
2: There is places for all of these people to sleep in L.A.
0: You know why they don't have homes? Because they're addicted to heroin and meth, and they're completely unproductive members of society, completely addicted. Their entire day is surrounded by addiction and keeping the addiction going. So do you think they're going to own a house?
2: No matter what anybody tells you, we have housing and shelter for everyone that's living on the street. They are choosing to be on the street because they want to do drugs. They don't want rules. They don't want to listen. They want to have animals to abuse. This idea that they're forced on the street right now is a lie that our city is perpetuating. We've paid $24 billion to house these 40,000 people. There are spots for all of these people.
0: It's the homeless industrial complex. I had mentioned Elon Musk knows exactly what's going on with regard to the homeless industrial complex. Here he is talking about a year and a half ago about what's going on in California.
3: The homeless implies that somebody got a little behind on their mortgage payments, and if they just got a job offer, they'd be back on their feet. But someone who's totally dead inside, shuffling along down the street with a needle dangling out of their leg, you know, taking a dump in the middle of the streets, they're not like one drop offer away from getting back on their feet. No. You know, these sort of charities, they get this money. The money is proportionate to the number of homeless people. Their incentive structure is to maximize the number of drug zombies.
0: Now, I want you to listen to this, because this is where it becomes so evil and dark. And if you've heard this before, then I apologize. But this is something, this soundbite that I've hung on for a very long time. I want you to listen to this, because this is evil.
3: Not minimize it. That's why they don't arrest the drug dealers. Because if they arrest the drug dealers, the drug zombies leave. And they would stop getting money from the state of California and from all the charities. This is a diabolical scam. You're taxed on any money going through a system in San Francisco. And that money goes to the homeless industrial complex. When you add up all the money that's flowing, they're getting close to $1 million per drug zombie.
0: Yeah.
3: It's like $900,000, something like some crazy amount of money is going to these organizations. So they want to keep people just barely alive.
0: Yeah.
3: They need to keep them in the area so they get the revenue. They don't arrest the drug dealers, because otherwise the drug zombies would leave. If they get too much drugs, then they die. So they're kept in this perpetual zone of being addicted, but just barely alive.
0: Just barely alive. You know, when I see, like, the Tenderloin District in, I believe it's Philadelphia, and I see these young people bent over, standing, heads completely hung down, not moving, I just think of it, that's a human being. That is an addicted human being, but by God, it's a human being, and that the Democrat Party would keep them barely alive. Barely alive, so their friends and their NGOs, who give money religiously and slavishly to the Democrat Party, can keep them addicted. My God, this cannot be allowed to continue. I told you we're in a battle of good and evil. That is, without a doubt, the evil that has to be defeated. Let's take a break and come back. This is the Rob Carson Show.
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0: deep state. 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
1: Any Democrat out there, what does your perfect country look like? Say you get everything you want. Is it like California? Godless crackheads, fentanyl, crooked all, walking up and down the streets everywhere, bankrupt, crime going everywhere. Look, folks, I'm not saying like God is the whole answer for everything, but the places people practice Christian-based morality sure are a lot better off. But those moral bounds are viewed as obstacles by people like Gavin Newsom. They don't use them. They're not guidelines. They're not bounds. They're nothing for them. They're just obstacles. And if these people win any power, they will impose whatever they want because, as you saw Kamala Harris, pack the Supreme Court. They're going to pass all kinds of laws, and those courts will say whatever they do is somehow constitutional, even if it's not.
2: Yeah, that is Carl Higbee, by the way, on Newsmax. He is an outstanding, real American hero, special forces, kicked some doors in Iraq, I believe, and killed a lot of bad guys. Really amazing guy, and he really says it like it is with regard to everything. Everything. He's a great guy, too, by the way. Really, really, really good guy. But that's it. You know, the Democrat Party wants to win by hook or by crook. Literally, that's by hook or by crook is what they're trying to win by. Spencer Pratt has a new ad about the money. He says that Democrat Party, they're always complaining they don't have enough money for all these programs, but they do.
3: The number one question that everybody has for me when they hear my plan is, how can we do that, Spencer? We don't have the money.
4: Where is the money?
3: Let me clue you in on a little secret.
2: Listen to this.
3: We have the money. It's just being stolen.
2: Yeah.
3: You pay countless tax dollars. You're taxed on your income. You're taxed on your gas.
2: Yeah.
3: You're taxed on your property. You're taxed out the... Every single expensive transaction you endure is taxed. Yes, hundreds of restaurants have shut their doors thanks to Karen Bass and Nithya Raman. Businesses are fleeing their terrible leadership, so revenue is decreasing. And I will turn that around, but we have plenty of money in this city. It's just being stolen. Our streets are a mess. Every day, people pop tires. Their suspension is shot, all because our streets are left in utter neglect and disrepair.
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10: 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MZ Michaels Werling has nailed down an interview with Steve Hilton, gubernatorial candidate for California, and we are going to join them right now. Are you there, MZ?
11: I'm here, Dave Michaels.
10: Hey, thank you, MZ.
11: Okay, Steve Hilton, welcome to Santa Cruz. This is a news event because it's not every day that the next governor in California is heading to into our area. I think you're here for a luncheon.
12: Yes.
11: In the Aptos area, and you're on your way, and you're here at KSCO first here. So thank you for stopping by. Amy's here also. Amy, you have a question for Steve.
13: Well, first of all, can I say what a joy it is to be with you? Thank you for having me. I'm very happy to be here.
11: Wow, good. That makes it unanimous, right?
14: Yes.
11: Okay. There are a lot of questions I have, and hopefully we have a very limited time for you to be here, so we want to try to cover the questions that we have
13: sure,
11: for
13: let's
11: you.
13: Go.
11: And also be able to take some calls, too. But, Amy, you had a question for Steve away.
14: Yeah, only one question. What do you think, what's the most important, what's the bigger problem in California?
13: So the...
11: That you can fix.
13: Okay. I'm going to give it to you this way. The massive, bloated, nanny state, bureaucratic government. That is at the root cause of everything. So we say everything's so expensive in California. Gas prices, the highest in the country. Mm-hmm. Electric bills, highest, second highest in the country, doubled in the last 10 years, more than double the national average. Housing costs, rent, buy a house, impossible for young people to afford a house. Running a business, most of my career has been in business. I started a couple of restaurants. I've run businesses. It's a nightmare. The fees, the charges, the taxes, the permits, the hassle, the bureaucracy. Everywhere you look, everything is so expensive and such a nightmare because of this bloated nanny state bureaucracy. So everything starts with basically putting this bureaucratic government in Sacramento in the wood chipper. And just cutting it back, and then we can cut spending, cut taxes, cut regulations. That's what it's all about.
11: When did you first get the idea that you should run for governor? And how long have you been a California resident? Which was new to me.
13: Oh,
11: because yeah, I didn't know that because I've seen you on Fox News Channel for years.
13: So we moved here from England, as people can hear my accent. I'm not originally from here. But I just want to say, Amy, very important point of connection is that my parents are Hungarian, and they were refugees from communism in Hungary. And I was born in England, but I grew up in a regular working class immigrant household. So I really feel that very strongly. I moved here with my wife and my two sons in 2012. We actually live in the Bay Area, not far from here. I know Santa Cruz really well. We've been coming here. We've been camping in Brighton down there and Aptos. We've got some really good friends in Capitola. The boys used to come and we spent lots of time here. I know the area. I was just on the drive here. I've done that drive on the 70 many, many times. And we did that train ride. From Felton.
11: Yeah, yeah.
13: And it drops
11: Roaring Camp, yeah.
13: We did all that. So, and we've had many wonderful nights camping and weekends camping at
11: So
13: big,
11: wait a minute. You sounds like you've been a resident of California since before your gig with Fox News Channel.
13: Oh, well before. Yeah. 2012. When we moved here, I was... we actually moved because my wife was then working at Google, in the communications at Google. I was just before that working in the government in the UK. I was senior advisor to the Prime Minister. So I had a big job in the government. She had a big job in Google. When our second son was born, it was just a lot, right? A lot of travel for her, a lot the time difference. So really for the sanity of our family, we moved here to the Bay Area. That's why we're in the Bay Area, so that close to her place for Google. She's not at Google anymore, but that was the reason that we came. And for the first couple of years, I was teaching at Stanford. And then I did a startup for a few years, and it was only after that, probably when did I start? Early, just around when President Trump was elected, 2016, that was when I started with Fox.
11: Okay. All right. And so, so you've gone through the angst that all
13: of
11: us have.
13: You had a question, which is when did I first think about running for governor? So I can remember it, not exactly the moment, but I do remember what happened was that I really loved being on Fox. That was an incredible honor and amazing opportunity to be able to speak to the country every Sunday night on the next revolution. I loved it. But... it's also true that most of my career has been doing things, not just talking as a commentator. And so I wanted to get back into that. And so 3 years ago, I started an organization. Well, it was just me and another guy focused on policy for California. I love California. There's nowhere better than California, but we can all see it's going really badly off the rails. I wanted to try and help make things better. So I started looking at the problems. I traveled the state, developing policy solutions. The first big, the organization was called Golden Together. It was nonpartisan. The first big thing that I looked at was housing. Like the insane cost of housing means that, young people, you'd see, I was at Cal Poly just a couple of days ago. The students there, you talk to them, they've given up on the idea that you could ever make it in California and own your own home. It's just impossible. And so I looked at that issue, and amongst others, but that was the first big one. And then we tried to do a ballot initiative. We didn't raise the money. I started to engage with the legislature in Sacramento. That's when I realized this whole system of government in California is totally broken, captured by special interests, the unions, activist groups, the lobbyists. You know, it's just not representing the people. And that's when I thought, you know what? I want to get in there and try and make a difference.
11: So it was all during the last 8 years under Gavin Newsom, not under Jerry Brown. Although,
13: no. But it was
14: Gavin Newsom, the 16 years there were.
11: And Gavin Newsom for the last 8 years.
13: Yes, but he was 8 years as lieutenant governor, correct?
11: Yes. Mm-hmm. So anyhow.
14: So it's great. You know, I didn't know your background.
13: Right.
14: My late husband is from Hungary, the family. Yes.
13: Amazing.
14: They were directly from the concentration camp, stay in the Germany for 1945 to 1949, then come to United States.
13: Wow.
14: Yeah. So basically, you told me that, you know, that's great. So we're all American by choice.
13: Right.
14: So we always say that.
13: And
14: so
13: we
14: you
13: also
14: have the comparison, you know.
13: Yes,
14: what's
13: and we appreciate. I think what you're about to say, we appreciate what it means to have freedom, because we've seen what it looks like when you don't.
14: Yeah. Also, your comparison, you know, what's the socialism? What's the result of that? So, what's the direction for the California will go? You know, basically, I've been here 44 years, but I just feel like I just go to the wrong direction.
13: Very much.
14: Worse and worse. And also, you also said you have a background, business background, also the school teaching in Stanford. So, you know all the situations.
13: Yes.
14: What's going on? How they brainwash kids
13: in
14: the school, and also how difficult in doing business in California.
13: Exactly.
14: Yeah.
13: That's the main thing. If we don't have business climate that helps businesses, they won't create jobs, won't create opportunity for people, won't create the wealth that we need to pay for everything. And right now in California, this is terrible when you look at the statistics. Mm-hmm. We have the highest poverty rate in the country, tied with Louisiana. We have the highest unemployment rate of all 50 states, the highest cost of living by far. It's a disaster. We are, and actually, it's if we don't change direction, it's going to get much, much worse. I really think it's now or never for California. We're heading towards a cliff economically because there are so many businesses already have left, but many, many more I speak to the whole time. They say, if you don't win, if we don't change direction, I'm out of here. And we could have a real economic collapse.
11: Yeah,
14: now or never.
11: Okay. What do they call the system that we have for governor here? The top two people. What do they call that?
13: The top two.
11: Oh, okay, it's real simple.
14: Yeah.
11: Okay.
14: Yeah.
11: And for a time, they were saying that the top two could actually be two Republicans. And much more recently, I've heard you say there is no chance of that happening.
13: No. Well, you just have to look at the polls. Mm-hmm. So if you look at the last couple of polls, there was one which had, here was the numbers. I was 25%. Tom Steyer, the Democrat, 18%. Javier Becerra, the other one, 15%. The other Republican, Chad Bianco, like 10. And then everyone else in single digits. And then there was another one the next day, had me at 22%. Javier Becerra, 19. Tom Steyer, 19. I think Chad Bianco, 12. So the truth is that there's no possibility of the other Republican getting into the top two. All that it, anyone who votes for that other Republican, I understand people may prefer, you know, it's a free country. You can choose whoever you want. But right now, because of this top two system, there's a very serious risk that we end up with two Democrats. We could have two Democrats, Tom Steyer, Javier Becerra. That would be a disaster. It would mean no chance for change. California would just, it would just kind of be over. And so we have to get a Republican in the top two. I'm the only one who could possibly get into the top two because I'm at the top there. And so it's very clear, if people have not yet voted, if they're thinking about who to vote for, it's not personal. It's nothing personal about Chad Bianco, whatever. I get on with him, it's fine. It's just the reality now, the math. A vote for Chad Bianco is a vote for two Democrats in the top two. We can't split the vote. It'd be like with New York, with Sliwa. Do you remember? Mm-hmm. We can't split the Republican vote. I'm the leader by far. Leading in the polls, leading in fundraising, endorsed by the leader of the party, President Trump. We've got to get behind one campaign to make sure that we get something. Otherwise, you could have two Democrats.
14: Mm-hmm. Oh, that's very important, the point, really. I'm also a friend, you know, I mean, here have lots of Chinese populations, and people have, you know, business owners, they all know they wanted to change exactly, but they not really know what you're saying, this top two, that your policy. They not really know. They are ready to vote now, you
13: yeah.
14: know.
13: Well,
14: so today is very important.
13: Very important.
14: You have to explain that again and again and again, because lots of people don't know about
13: very
14: it.
13: Very important.
14: Really.
13: Like, it's very simple. If you want change in California, the only vote is Steve Hilton for governor. Any other vote, it means no change.
14: We're helping the Democrats.
13: You're helping the Democrats, yeah.
14: Wow.
11: Very recently, Gavin Newsom made a had a press conference during which he said, I do have a break-the-glass scenario. You know what I'm talking about,
13: yeah.
11: But I want you to explain it to our audience. The implication was that they could, if they wanted to, change the rules in midstream and go back to the old way of, I don't know what you called it, but it's not the top two.
13: Well, I think that the point he was making was very self-serving. He is only interested in one thing, running for president.
11: Yes.
13: For himself. So his nightmare scenario is to have a Republican governor in California. Because if I'm the governor of California, I'm cleaning up the mess that he made. In the same time, I'm showing the whole country how bad he was. It's a disaster for him. Even he doesn't want a Republican in the top two because it means that we'll be debating how badly he's done. He wants two Democrats. So the reason that he's raising this question is to encourage people to vote for Bianco by making people think that this two Republicans thing is a possibility.
11: Okay, but what does he mean by break the glass scenario? Where the implication.
13: Nothing. He's just trying to say.
11: So he can't. There's nothing that can be changed.
13: It's, no, it's irrelevant. It's a stupid point. It's. We should. Don't fall for his ridiculous narrative. He's trying to stop a Republican getting in the top two. He wants two Democrats. He wants us to split the Republican vote. He's trying to raise the possible. Because I hear a lot of people say, oh, Steve Hilton's ahead. That's good. But let's get the other Republican in there. So I'm going to vote for Bianco so that we have two Republicans. That's crazy. But Gavin Newsom's trying to make people believe it's possible.
11: Okay, so there's no way. I don't understand how the system changed from the old way to the new way.
13: You voted for it.
11: Okay.
13: It was a ballot initiative.
11: Okay, so that's what would have to happen to change it back,
13: yeah.
11: Right?
13: I'm not going to change it. He's just trying to raise the...
11: Grasping at straws and
13: yes.
11: doing it in a way that that stupid people will buy. And I'm
13: well,
11: a stupid person.
13: People. No, I don't think it's that at all. I think people are very busy living their life. You can't expect people to follow the details of all this politics, but now that we're 1 week to the election. I mean, the election is today and yesterday and tomorrow. But 1 week till the polling day, you know, the last day. If you have anybody who's listening who has not yet voted, the only vote that will get you change is me, Steve Hilton. Any other vote helps the Democrats, truly. And so that is a very important message. And even if you have voted, you've still got, and then you've got even more time, tell your friends, tell your family, tell everyone, post on social media. If you want change in California, Steve Hilton is the only choice.
11: Okay. So suppose you are in the runoff, and you're in the runoff with whomever, okay?
13: Well, it's going to be either Becerra or Steyer.
11: Okay. Who do you think would be easier to beat?
13: I don't know, and I don't care.
11: Yeah.
13: Because the real point is we've got to have change, and both of those are Democrats. And so sometimes people say to me, how will you win? How can a Republican win in California? I say, with their record, the highest gas prices, highest electric, all these terrible things, highest cost of living, highest poverty, highest unemployment. How can a Democrat win? Their record is
11: yeah.
13: a disaster.
11: Yes.
13: And they've got nothing new to say. All they're offering is either more of the same or even worse. It's time for change in California. We have to have change. And so I don't really care. You know, you could look at Tom Steyer and Javier Becerra, and they've all got different, you know, they've both got different things that you could say. You know, Becerra is completely useless. He's been a career politician for 36 years, done nothing else. Even the Biden administration people who worked with him say that he's useless. They go on the record saying, is this a joke? How can he be the candidate? And you have to ask, how incompetent do you have to be if Joe Biden's team thinks you're incompetent? It's really bad. And then you look at Tom Steyer, billionaire, climate fanatic. He's the one that gave us these high gas prices and electric bills and housing costs. Because in 2010, there was a ballot initiative

0: fine. But there's only one response. Vote. Go vote. What are we going to do? Until you... There's nothing you can do about it until you're elected. Mm-hmm. So we cannot have a situation where people give up because they think that...
1: No. I'm not suggesting that.
0: I understand that, but we've got to just be clear. You've got to focus on voting. What did the President Trump say in 2024? Make it too big to rig.
1: Yeah.
0: That's the answer. Mm-hmm. Too big to rig. Really. That's it. Nothing else. We are weak from the election. It's now. Mm-hmm. This is no time for conversation about what about this. No, there's only one thing to do. If you want change, vote for it. If you don't vote for it, then it's not going to happen. But if you do vote for it, there's more of us than there are of them. There's a majority of people in California who want change. Not just
1: even the Democrats, I would think.
0: Correct.
2: Yeah.
0: Not just Republicans, not exactly mm-hmm. as you say. Democrats, independents. But it's not going to happen unless we go and vote. Really. It's the only thing now. It's a week to go. We got 1 week to save California. Let's do it.
1: I'll drink to that.
2: Yes. Also, I think it's very important that this interview also you emphasize that only for you. That way, it's not going to happen have a two Republicans. So people didn't realize that.
0: Yeah.
2: You know, lots of people, that's kind of misunderstood. Lots of voters that still, right now, they hesitated. Which one? You know, they're ready to go, but they didn't think about that. Just so important to this.
0: Yes.
2: Had to explain to people repeatedly, you know, it's time is running out, you know.
0: Yes.
2: So had to again. So they understand, because they're still confusing. Lots of people, which one? Say, that's there. That also your team, I just sent it to everybody, the whole thing, all your team, everybody,
0: yes.
2: You know, attorney general and yes. controller, everybody, all the team. So you had to vote this. So then people right ready to go and fill out,
0: yes.
2: send it out. So that's
0: exactly.
2: all. That's all you can do. Of course, you know, California people suffering. How many times do we call Newsom? How many times?
0: Right.
2: But this never happened.
0: But
2: so
0: this year it can happen.
2: Yeah.
0: Also, I just want to say a couple of things on this election integrity thing that should be encouraging for us. So in the last year, maybe 2 years, we've had maybe 3.5 million people taken off the voter rolls who shouldn't have been there huh. as a result of lawsuits and pressure from the Trump administration. So that's really good. Mm-hmm. Secondly, the Supreme Court is considering a case. It's going to, it could be, the result could be any day now, banning the situation we have in California where if you send in your ballot and it arrives after election day, it's still counted for 7 days. That's crazy. And so I think we're going to see that law upheld, which is election day, that's it. No more mm-hmm. messing around after that. So I think these things are movements in the right direction towards election integrity.
1: Right.
0: Yeah.
1: Good. Okay. You had said to me that you had not been on an interactive talk radio program.
0: Well, I've done a few, but not like a whole program. Yeah.
1: Yeah. And that's what we do here on Saturday. We do a program called the Saturday Special, which we would love to have you on sometime if it works out. But it looks like we have a caller now, Dave. Yeah, we have Nancy and Carmel. Let's bring Nancy on and say welcome to KSCO and Steve Hilton. You're on, Nancy.
3: Hey, hi, how are you? Hi, Steve.
0: Hi, Nancy.
3: I've met you a couple times. So you just made a comment about just go out and vote. But I wanted you to know that I was at a function the other night, and the I forget his name, is it Flowers, whatever, from Salinas. He said not to mail our ballots. So he'll come and pick them up, that the office in Salinas will come and pick them up. Or like tonight, they're having, you can go to Michael's Pizza. Is it Michael's? Yeah. Mountain Mike's Pizza tonight to hand in your ballots mm-hmm. because we can't mail them. It's too dangerous to mail them. We know what happens there. So contact your local party, hopefully Republican, and have them pick them up or take them to the proper place.
0: I think that's a great advice, and that's called ballot harvesting, where people, you know, take them mm-hmm. for other people. And we used to be

0: suspicious of that. No. You've got to beat them at their own game. Mm-hmm. All these crazy things. Look, I don't agree with any of this. It's ridiculous. But since this is the rule, we've got to use their rules against them. Mm-hmm. And so I love what you said, Nancy. That's a great idea.
1: Great. Thank you.
2: Good. Nancy knows our call-in number. But I haven't
1: well,
2: even
1: I
2: given
1: it up.
2: Yet.
1: I'm sitting here in my car, and I saw that Steve heard that Steve was going to be on, and so I Googled
2: okay.
1: it, Googled the phone number, and I
2: well here we are. So 831-479-1080. We only have Steve here for another 10 minutes or so.
1: Okay, go.
2: And so anybody who wants to call Steve
1: well,
2: may do
1: for
2: so.
1: Steve.
2: Okay, yeah. Great. Thank you, Nancy and Carmel. 831-479-1080 is the number to call if you want to talk to Steve Hilton live for the next few minutes here on your favorite radio station, AM 1080 KSCO. I don't understand why there won't be a whole lot of Democrats voting for change. Because their wallets are affected, too.
0: Well, maybe they will. I mean, you're seeing a bit of that energy in L.A. with Spencer Pratt, and I think we're going to see it statewide. I mean, the truth is that you've got a lot of Democrat candidates running, and so maybe they believe that some of the Democrats are kind of going to bring some change or whatever. Mm. Now, I say no, because the Democrats are captured. They're owned by the unions, by the climate ideologues. Mm-hmm. It's just not going to change with them. But there may be some Democrat voters who say, yeah, maybe Katie Porter will be a bit different or whatever. No. The only real change is if you have a Republican governor. And actually, it's not just change. It's also balance. Like, it's not healthy to have 16 years, one party mm-hmm. running everything. That's like what you get in communism.
3: That's
0: You've
3: right.
0: got... The Democrats have been running the... They have all statewide yeah. offices. They have the two chambers of the legislature, supermajority. They have all the big cities, all the big counties. State Supreme Court. Let's not forget the judges and the Supreme Court. 6-1 Democrat majority. So there's all this... You know, you've got to have some balance in the system. And that's why we have to vote Republican.
2: Okay. Sean in Live Oak is calling in. Will be our next caller. Sean, you're on with Steve Hilton and MZ and Amy.
4: Hi there. And I already dropped off my vote for Steve last Friday.
0: Oh, thank you.
4: The county building. But I was wondering if you're aware of, it's called the Battle of the Graphs, but it shows the scientific fraud, fictitious Michael Mann hockey stick, and compares it to what that climate actually was, and you can just see on a graph just a dramatic difference between scientific fraud and climate reality.
0: I think that the most important point
4: yeah.
0: on this is that all these things they're making us do in the name of climate, they're having no impact on the climate. None. It's a total self-inflicted pain for no gain whatsoever. That's why we've got to go in a new direction. We've got to reverse all this stuff.
4: Yeah. Well, I was just wondering if you're aware or seen that graph because it's...
0: Yes.
4: This explains it in a moment.
0: Yes.
2: Great. Sean in Live Oak, thanks very much
0: Thank
2: for calling 479-1080. Steve in Santa Cruz about changing demographics. Go ahead, Steve.
5: Yes, Steve. I hope this isn't off topic, but my friends and I are discussing it a lot. We're concerned about the fact that in the 70s and the 80s, the demographic of California, and especially Santa Cruz, but the California in general, was primarily American, English-speaking Anglos, 80 to 95% of California, I think around 90% of California in the 70s, and now it's shrinking down to about 20 to 30%. We're just seeing our country where we live change before our eyes. And I know this is going on in the UK and a lot of other places too, but we're seeing it more and more. And I was wondering if that's going to continue to just go that direction until I remember seeing some models that they created for the year 2050. There would just be a thin slice of west, along the west coast of English-speaking people and the rest of you, mostly immigrant families.
0: Well,
5: your comment?
0: Thank you. I feel very strongly about a couple of things. Again, I say this as a legal immigrant. Number one, that if you come to this country as an immigrant, it's a basic expectation that you sign up for the values of this country and you're proud of this country and become a fierce advocate for everything that our country represents and are proud of the history and the heritage and the values and speak our language. I think that's a basic expectation of anybody who comes here as a guest and then stays and becomes a citizen.
2: You think?
5: Obama even said that at one point. He goes, and learn English.
0: Right. Secondly, I think that we have to stop incentivizing people to come here illegally. I mean, the clue is in the name. It says illegal immigration. It's against the law. So what are we doing? Just, you know, saying it's fine. We can decide which laws we break or don't break. It's ridiculous. And so I think it's very, very much past time that we enforce the law as passed by Congress on immigration and make sure it's actually done properly. And that's what you're seeing in terms of closing the border, for example. Giving free health care for citizens of other countries, paid for by taxpayers in California who can barely afford their own health care. Most other states don't do that, and we shouldn't either.
5: Oh, thank you so much, sir. I like the way you're thinking.
0: Thank you.
2: Thank you for calling 479-1080, Steve in Santa Cruz. The next caller will be John in Santa Cruz. John, you're on.
3: Oh, thanks, MZ. Hi, Steve Hilton. I hope you're our new governor
0: for
3: California. Although native-born Santa Cruzan, but I did move to Arizona because of the cost of living. It's too crazy. So, but a quick question is, can Chad Bianco drop out and throw his support in with you?
0: I think that would be the best thing to do in the interests of the state and making sure we get change. I don't think he's going to do that. I think he's been pretty clear about that. So we just have to win without that.
3: I see.
2: Thank you, John, for calling.
3: Okay.
2: Jan in San Lorenzo Valley, you're on.
6: Hi, yes. I said a long time ago that I think the Democrats are trying to destroy California so that when it fails, they can buy it up cheap. And I think that's what's going on. So I think we really, really, really have to get together and fight this.
0: Yes.
6: And vote for Steve Hilton and change California and make it that
0: yes,
6: golden state
0: I love it.
6: Again.
0: I love it. Thank you very much. That's
6: you're
0: exactly
6: welcome.
0: Right.
6: Thank you.
2: Okay, Jan. Here's Joyce in Carmel. Joyce, you're on KSCO with Steve Hilton.
7: Steve, hello. Been to a couple of your events here in Pebble Beach and in Salinas. We have really tried to work hard for you here because we have to have change. And we know you are the one that can do it. But just this morning, Gavin Newsom wants to give iPads to prisoners so they can watch porn. Can you imagine that?
0: With these people, you can imagine anything. It's crazy. Every day you think it can't get any worse, but it does. Just this morning, you can see it on my social media, at Steve Hilton X. I put out a video, Stop the Insanity. That's what this is about. There's just a level of insanity in our state that is just too much, and we have to stop it. I mean, you talk about the porn for the prisoners. We've also got free government diapers now that Gavin Newsom's sending out that actually cost three times as much as if you just bought them in the store, because actually the money goes to his cronies and donors. And so it's just, this is too much. We are done with these people, and it's not just Republicans, but it's not going to happen unless we vote. That's why I'm so happy to hear all of you saying you voted for me, but now we can take that time. We've got 1 week left. Make sure everybody gets out to vote.
2: But seriously, though, isn't it good that Gavin Newsom comes out and says these things periodically, don't you think?
0: Well, I suppose so, but it's from politically, but we'd rather he wasn't doing the crazy things.
2: That's true. Very, very true. Okay, that's it. That's it for we've got less than a minute left, and you've got a place to be here, not too far. A nice luncheon. Steve Hilton, we wish you the best. Thank you for stopping by KSCO.
0: Well, it's been wonderful to be with you. Thank you so much.
2: Yeah, and we'll be talking to you, I think, in the next 6 months.
0: Mm-hmm. Absolutely.
2: Yeah, because we think there's a good chance that you're still going to be with us.
0: Thank you.
8: Yeah.
2: Okay.
8: Thank you so much.
0: Thank you very much.
2: This is KSCO Santa Cruz, Salinas, Monterey, and we will go back to our regularly scheduled program for this news event.
0: Thank you so much. Thank you very much. I want to

0: his favorite candidate. The president's endorsement of State Attorney General Ken Paxton over four-term Senator John Cornyn gives a challenger a late boost. Federal judges have temporarily blocked Alabama's plan to use new congressional districts.
1: A federal court's preliminary injunction blocks Alabama, at least for now, from using a new congressional map in the August 11th special primary. The map could help Republicans win an additional U.S. House seat in the midterm elections. The court's ruling requires Alabama to continue using the same court-ordered districts used during the 2024 congressional elections. Lawyers representing black voters in the case had sought the preliminary injunction. They argue the same panel in 2023 had already ruled the state map intentionally discriminated against black voters. The state could appeal the ruling to the U.S. Supreme Court. I'm Marcela Sanchez.
0: The Trump administration is highlighting an aggressive nationwide crackdown on fraud across multiple government programs. We'll get more details into that investigation from correspondent Willie Nelson.
2: A newly created White House task force says it's uncovering billions in waste and abuse, with actions ranging from halting Medicaid payments and suspending health care providers to charging individuals in fraud schemes targeting taxpayers. The Justice Department reports thousands of active cases, while officials say new whistleblower programs and enforcement teams are accelerating investigations. The administration says the effort will continue until fraudulent activity is rooted out and taxpayer dollars are recovered. Willie Nelson, Washington.
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0: Rescuers tried and failed once again to reach seven villagers trapped inside a flooded cave at Laos for a seven-day today. Senior diving instructor Klaus Rasmussen.
5: The biggest challenge is that the access way down there is very, very tricky to navigate. This mining area they're using is a natural cave where they've now been digging away the soil and hunting for gold.
0: Americans' confidence in the economy has taken a hit, according to latest figures.
6: U.S. consumer confidence has declined as gas prices stay high and inflation remains elevated. That's a sharp contrast to rising stock prices that have neared record levels. The Conference Board's Consumer Confidence Index has dropped nearly a point this month to 93. That's the first decline after 3 months of gains. Gas prices have soared to a national average of about $4.50 a gallon. I'm Mike Hempen.
0: Breaking news at townhall.com. Protests at a federal immigration detention center in Newark, New Jersey, escalating as local Democrat lawmakers voiced their support for the detainees on their hunger strike.
7: The liberal agenda on full display in New Jersey, where the Democrat governor of the state, Mickey Sherrill, attempting to visit illegal aliens being held at an ICE detention center in Newark. Some are reportedly on a hunger strike, protesters clashing with law enforcement outside the facility. The governor says she was denied entry, saying it raises serious questions about what they're trying to hide from public view. Meanwhile, Republican lawmakers in New Jersey looking to arrest and deport illegals with criminal records as quickly as possible. Laura Winters reporting.
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0: A federal court's preliminary injunction blocks Alabama, at least for now, from using a new congressional map in the August 11th special primary. The map could help Republicans win an additional U.S. House seat in the midterm elections. The court's ruling requires Alabama to continue using the same court-ordered districts used during the 20s.
1: Randy is with us in Green Bay, Wisconsin. Hi, Randy. How are you?
2: Hi, Dave. I'm great. How are you?
1: Better than I deserve. What's up?
2: So, I'm going to try to keep this as quick as possible. My husband and I have a varying income and recently sold one rental property, but now we're questioning whether that was the right move. We still own a duplex that cash flows, and we're also going through probate with an inherited home. We could potentially sell both properties, pay off around $225,000 in debt, and fly through almost all of the baby steps besides retirement savings, or should we keep them for long-term wealth building and cash flow?
1: Okay, so you own currently two properties that are rented. Did I understand that right?
2: We have a duplex, and both sides are rented. We just
1: but the other home, the other home, you said COVID. What'd you say?
2: It'll be an inherited home, and it's not rented or anything right now. We're just starting probate.
1: Oh, so someone passed
2: away.
1: We're
2: wondering, should we rent? Yeah.
1: Okay. Who passed away?
2: My husband's mom in March.
1: I'm sorry. Okay. And so you're going to inherit her home, and you're going to do what with it?
2: Well, we don't know if we should rent it. There currently is about $40,000 in debt on the estate. So the home is worth around $150,000. But we would have to pay the, $40,000
3: to keep it.
1: Yeah, was that a childhood? Was that his childhood home?
2: No.
1: Okay, all right. And the duplex, does it have debt on it?
2: It does.
1: How much?
2: It's a little confusing because we have two properties tied up in one mortgage, and we did just sell an older home that my husband lived in. We sold that, and it didn't knock our mortgage down. All in all, for our house on 40 acres and that duplex, we only owe around $180,000.
1: The duplex is on the same piece of property as your home?
2: No, it's in the same town, though. It's very close.
3: It's just in the same note?
1: They have one mortgage on the two of them?
2: Yep.
1: I'm sorry?
2: Yes, they do.
1: Okay, all right. So 180 blanket mortgage across two pieces of property. One of them is your home, and one of them is the duplex. And then the inherited home has $40,000. And the $200,000 in debt is what?
2: Is both our current properties, my car, and some consumer debt.
3: Mm.
1: Okay, so it's the 180 plus the 40 is 220 plus a car?
2: Right. Nope, it's around altogether $225,000.
1: Okay.
2: For all debt.
1: How much is the car?
2: The car is, it's around $28,000, and I'm about 5 to 10 underwater, depending. I've had it for sale since summer of last year, and it's not selling. I even have it undervalued.
1: No, you don't, or it would have sold.
2: My bank told me not to sell it I have it listed for $22,000, and the bank told me it's worth $24,000, and I'd be silly to sell it.
1: Yeah, bankers don't get to advise me on finance. They're just where I keep money. Last thing you want to ask is a banker about debt. That's like asking a dog if it's hungry. And so what is your household income?
2: It varies. So my husband works full-time. He doesn't make much. He makes around $20 an hour. I stay at home with my baby, but I do work on weekends. I bartend, so it's all over the board.
1: How are you paying all these bills?
2: Our rental income is a big one. It does pay the mortgage and all of our escrow.
1: Mm-hmm.
2: That's why we're like, we don't know if we should sell because it cash flows so well.
3: How much you guys, on average, would you say, Randy, bring home a month, though? Everything in total?
2: I'd say around $4,500.
3: Okay.
1: Yeah, okay. Okay. I would sell mother's house, and I would pay off your car, and I would pay off your consumer debt, and I would get on a detailed written budget to where you're running this like a business, not just a wish, not just like a wish. You've kind of just been throwing stuff around and hoping it worked.
3: Mm-hmm.
1: And you got to really have to get very, very practical and very detailed and live on your income. And the two of you are going to work on your careers. Y'all suck at earning money. And so you need to really get some income coming into this house. And then you can work to pay down the 180. But no, I wouldn't sell the duplex today. I would sell mom's house and clear this stupid car. And don't go
3: and
1: buying $28,000 cars when you make $20 an hour.
3: Yeah. And hopefully they could clear, what, almost 100 after, if she owes 40, it's 150.
1: Yeah, and then, well, you got to pay off the $28,000 car and the consumer debt,
3: and
1: which I didn't get all the way to the bottom of that.
3: Yep, but, yep.
1: So another 10 or 15 probably there, because the numbers don't add. But so you need to get very detailed on your monthly income and what it goes to, and begin to whittle down the 180 that you do keep at the end of the story. But everything else, I would sell mom's house, and I would pay off your car, and then get on a detailed budget, pay off all the consumer debt, cut up the credit cards.
3: And I don't think she didn't give us her primary home total of what they owe and the duplex. All together, it was
1: 180.
3: But all together,
1: it was 180. It was a blanket mortgage, one mortgage on the two of them.
3: On both of them.
1: Yeah, so they've got that deal down at the credit union. Yeah, the banker helped them with that. Yeah. So, yeah, blanket mortgages set you up for problems when you get ready to divest properties, when you get ready to sell a property, because most of them don't have properly done release clauses, meaning that you could sell the duplex for 180 and they take the whole 180 against the debt and you get nothing. Because there's no partial release clauses on blanket mortgages.
3: Mm.
1: So that sets you up for a problem, and that's typical.
3: Is that
1: thing.
3: One reason why you wouldn't sell a duplex, because of that? Because it's tied into the same mortgage?
1: No, I think she's making money on it right now, and they're dependent on it right now.
3: Mm-hmm.
1: But if we got rid of the car payment, now the cash starts to flow, and we get on a tight budget, now the cash starts to flow, and we can start to whittle it down. You might be able to keep the duplex in time, but I'm hoping it can. And I can't tell where this is out, where this, you know, we didn't get into every single dollar there, but yeah. So,
3: but income is key there, Randy. If you guys and after you sit down and run your numbers, I think it will give you some peace of having actual plan, because everything is just feels so muddled together, and you're like, I don't even know like what to do here and there. And once you've laid out a plan, then you guys are able to say, okay, I need to work X amount more per week. He needs to work X amount more per week for us to clear everything in 4 years, 3 years, you know, whatever the time frame looks like for you guys. And to actually have a plan, and then you can shape your life around it. And that actually will probably give you the motivation then to actually play all this out. Because when everything is just in your head and it just feels like there's no succinct order, it feels like more like chaos.

0: I've been doing this show for over 30 years, and some of the saddest calls I have taken are from situations that are completely preventable.
1: Yeah, and what's so hard is I feel like one of those, especially the ones that I'm like, oh, it's terrible, are people that call in and their spouse has passed away suddenly and they don't have life insurance. When you have to think through, how am I going to pay my bills?
0: How am I
1: going to
0: eat next week?
1: Yeah, the middle of all that grief, like it's just, it is, it's terrible. And so life insurance is the one thing, especially as a mom with three little kids, that I'm like so big on for people to get because it's inexpensive. 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
0: And it doesn't cost much because Xander shops among a gazillion different companies. 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
1: What's up, guys? 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
2: Hey, what's up? 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Listen, I need everyone to put your phones down. Yes, put it down. 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
0: Well, one of our favorite things is when people share their stories about how they're winning. 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We'll hold your hand digitally while this happens. 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Nate is in Cleveland. Hi, Nate. How are you?
4: I'm doing well, and you?
0: Better than I deserve. What's up?
4: Well, my question today is, so me and my wife, we're about $65,000 in debt. I recently left my full-time job and started my own business because I was making significantly more. My question is, I want to get the heck out of debt. And my question is, how much should I be taking home from the business, but also leaving enough in the business to grow it?
0: Okay, so what is the business profiting? You said you're doing a lot better. That's awesome. What's your profit?
4: Yes. So my profit, I am consistently bringing in $2,500 to $2,800 a week.
0: Profit or gross?
4: Profit, what I'm bringing and what I'm bringing home. My gross is being close to $5,500 to $6,500.
0: Okay. What are you doing? What kind of business?
4: I have a mobile mechanic business.
0: Oh, good for you. That's awesome.
4: Thank you.
0: Okay. And so it costs you about $2,000 to $3,000 a month to operate, and you're did you say a week or a month? You said a week.
4: A week. Yeah. The past 3 weeks I've brought in consistently $2,500 into my household.
0: After expenses. Okay.
4: Yes.
0: Okay. So you're making like $10,000 a month.
4: Close to, yeah.
0: Yeah. If you keep this pattern going anyway. All right. And good for you. Man, you're hustling.
1: Yeah, well done.
0: That's awesome.
4: Thank you.
0: And so,
4: thank you.
0: Yeah. So what do you need to put back into the business to grow it? You seem to have it operating very well already.
4: Well, part of this is I've been operating part-time about 16 hours a week since January, and the last 3 weeks I went full-time.
0: But that doesn't, that doesn't mean you need to put money back into it. You're making more money.
4: Right. So I have about $50,000 in tooling that I still have to get. And I'm also getting to the point where potentially in the next 2 to 3 months, I could look into adding another person.
0: Okay. I'm not adding anybody right now. This is a whole 3 weeks old.
4: Right.
0: So,
4: right.
0: No, we don't need to. Let's just put off talking about adding somebody. And
4: right.
0: By tooling, you mean purchasing tools to do the job?
4: Yeah. So
0: you already have enough tools to make $10,000 a month if you never bought another tool. Right?
4: I guess that's correct. Yeah.
1: Nate's excited. He's excited about his business.
0: I want you to be excited. I'm excited too. But let me tell you what happens with guys like you and guys like me, okay? If I go in Home Depot, I discover things I need.
4: Right.
0: That I don't even know what they do, but I need one of them. And so what happens in your world is you can tool yourself all the way through your profit.
4: Right.
0: And the Matco guy is making all your money then. Yeah.
4: Been down that road, yeah. And getting out of that road.
0: Exactly. So, or whoever's pitching you the tool. So you need to be very careful. Tools are not fun. Tools are overhead.
4: Correct.
0: Overhead is evil in business. And so you don't buy a stinking wrench unless that wrench is going to make you more than it costs you within the next 2 or 3 weeks.
4: Well, the reason why I'm talking about tooling is specifically, like, there are jobs that I'm currently not able to do.
0: So what?
4: And they make... Okay.
0: You're making $10,000 a month. After 3 whole weeks in business, I mean, you can get, it's okay to add some of those jobs, but I don't know when you're going to do them.
4: Right.
1: He's saying they pay more, right? So one job could be $2,000. And then if you had this tool, I don't know what, double, I don't know, or whatever it is for you.
0: Yeah. Only if you by yourself can make more money because you bought the tool, not because you can get jobs.
1: Yeah.
0: The tool has to make you more money, because we get caught up in this thing of, I'm turning down work. No, you're not. You're busy already 15 hours a day. Right? Unless you can make double the hourly rate because of the tool. Mm-hmm. The tool has zero value to you right now because logistically you booked up.
4: Gotcha.
0: So I'm doing accounting now is what I'm doing. I'm not working on cars. I'm doing accounting with you. So if you're averaging $10,000 a month with the hours you have, unless you can average an extra $5,000, don't spend $2,000 on the tool.
4: Gotcha.
0: Because it didn't cause your income to go up. It just meant you could go do a different kind of a job than you're doing right now. Whoop-de-doop-de. Now, when we get ready to hire somebody 6 months from now, and you've actually got some downtime that you need to fill up, some available hours in the day, and the tool adds those jobs, now that tool is going to ROI quickly, and you're going to buy that one.
4: Gotcha.
0: But your goal is not to end up with a trailer full of tools. Your goal is to end up with a pile of money.
4: Yeah.
0: That's what the tools are for. And that I get, like, I'm sitting in a studio right now. It's a different world, but it's the same kind of principle, okay? When it comes to computers and electronics and cameras, my friends in the engineering department that work for me in Ramsey have no end to their appetite. They will buy $2 million worth of crap that this crap sitting here would already do. And I have to go, no, we're not doing that.
1: But then also,
0: it's gonna, Dave, you're going to look prettier. I'm like, not that much prettier. And probably not. It's just probably going to show off my ugly a little better. But that's all. But, I mean, this is the world you can get into where the
1: you're not careful.
0: Increase in equipment, minimal functional.
1: Yeah. Okay, so where's the balance of putting money back into the business?
0: Only put money back.
1: Versus paying off the $65,000 that he has in his consumer, like in his household debt.
0: So I don't think he's going to have trouble with this, because I think he needs to take most of it home right now
1: and pay it off.
0: The reason is that putting money into the business right now is not going to cause his income to go up, because he's already fully booked.
1: Mm-hmm.
0: Now, if you're not fully booked and you can buy a tool that causes you to be fully booked, then you put that money back in. But that's not $50,000 worth of tooling.
1: No.
0: That's which was his original quote, mm-hmm. and I'm all the way down to about $2,000 now. And so, but $2,000 at a time. Then when you add somebody and you've got available logistic hours, now we can grow the scope of the business, the size of the business with the tooling. So you know we're going to tool up a little bit with cash, but you still got plenty of money, making more money than you've ever made in your whole life.
1: Mm-hmm.
0: It's awesome because you ain't afraid of work. And you're out there doing it, man. You know how to do it. I got a feeling this business, when we talk to you in 3 years, is going to be, you know, 6 trucks running. And
1: if you're not careful, because also, I would say him, I would say you. Certain personalities, you do get excited, and then you get up over your skis, and
0: yep,
1: you're like,
0: yep.
1: That, and that's where, well, I could borrow on this truck, I could do that. You know what I mean? And you start right, but it can start to expand so quickly, and so.
0: But let's pretend
1: there's a level
0: that,
1: of stability that's good.
0: Let's pretend he was making $5,000 before he quit his job. Now he's making $10,000, and he got $65,000 in debt. He's debt free in a year.
1: Mm-hmm.
0: Easy.
1: Yep.
0: Easy. And so you know, just figure out your math that way. And then what we have done at Ramsey, I've organically grown this from a card table in my living room to where we're sitting now. And organically mean I took profit from the company and I bought tools. I hired people. I used some of them. I didn't take the money home. I put it back in here. But in every case, those things have to give me a return on investment. Otherwise, we're going backward. And backward ain't the plan.

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1: With SRN News, I'm Bob Agnew in Washington. The Conference Board's Consumer Confidence Index slipped by 0.7 points this month. That's the first decline after 3 months of solid gains, and it coincides, of course, with the ongoing war against Iran. Spikes in gas prices in particular, as well as higher food costs, have worsened inflation. That's outpaced the growth, of the average American paycheck, reducing most people's purchasing power. Gas prices soaring to a nationwide average now of $4.49 a gallon. That's up from just $2.98 before the war began. Emergency officials have lifted an evacuation order for some of the people who live near a damaged chemical tank in Garden Grove, California. That's after temperatures inside that tank fell enough to eliminate the risk of a catastrophic explosion. It's been a mixed bag all day on Wall Street. Right now, the Dow down 185. The NASDAQ is up 273. This is...

0: fence.
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6: 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I've been studying healthy bodies for 35 years, and what I've got to tell you may shock and surprise you, but if you listen up, it may change your life. It never ceases to amaze me how anyone could possibly dispute the health benefits of eating organically grown foods, which can generally be considered to be any produce grown without pesticides and artificial fertilizers. As it turns out, and as logic would dictate, organically grown foods may indeed have more nutritional value than their conventionally grown counterparts. Without pesticides and artificial fertilizers, crops are forced to make more of their own protective and growth-inducing chemicals. That's why a comprehensive review of 97 published studies comparing the nutritional value of organic and conventional foods found that organically grown foods contain higher levels of 8 of 11 nutrients studied, including significantly greater concentrations of health-promoting polyphenols and antioxidants. And according to the Organic Consumers Association, the scientists who reviewed the data found that these organically grown foods were 25% more nutrient-dense, delivering a lot more essential nutrients per calorie consumed. Is organic worth the extra costs? Well, at the end of the day, individual consumers are going to have to make their own decisions. But given the likelihood of toxicity from conventional pesticide-laden foods and the higher nutritional content of organic foods, it seems likely that staying away from synthetic pesticides, fertilizers, and other chemicals and sticking to foods grown the old-fashioned way is a wiser and healthier choice. 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I'm the pharmacist that believes that staying healthy...

0: Mary is in Charleston. Hi, Mary, how are you?
1: Good, Dave. How are you?
0: Better than I deserve. What's up?
1: Yeah, I have mine's probably pretty simple there. I have a question as far as our mortgage and paying it off. So we owe $110,000 on our house. It's worth about $400,000. And we pay $5,800 a month right now. Our mortgage is only almost $1,500, but we've been paying extra.
0: Mm-hmm.
1: And in doing that, our payoff, if we pay it off in, we have 23 months and we'll have it paid off. But if we chose to pay it off in 12 months at $5,800, then we would have to take some money out of our high yield savings to finish paying it off. And we have about $70,000 in high yield savings right now. And I've proposed that we take out after 12 months, continue paying the $5,800 for 12 months, and then take out $55,000 out of our savings is what we would have. I believe that we would have to pull out and leave about $15,000 in there at that time and pay the house off. So I just want to
0: confirm with you that seems like a wise thing to do. Yeah, so the difference is 12 months with your plan, or the original plan is 23 months.
1: Right, right.
0: So the argument is 11 months difference.
1: Mm-hmm.
0: And how old are you guys?
1: I'm 56 and my husband's 60.
0: Mm. And how long have you been married?
1: For 11 years.
0: Okay. And how much do you guys have in your nest egg, your retirement nest egg?
1: In retirement, we almost have almost close to $200,000 in 403B. We've quit putting so much into it while we've decided to pay this $5,800 a month rather than the $1,500, yeah. The almost $1,500. We cut back and only.
0: Yeah, and your household income is what?
1: $160,000.
0: Okay, all right. So let's just back up and say, both plans are in the smart column.
1: Okay.
0: There's no, you're so stupid, I can't breathe check mark on this one, okay? I mean, both of these are very wise. This is an argument between, minutia, okay?
2: Mm-hmm.
0: And so neither one, you said he wants to do it the other way. You want to pay it off early, but he's worried about having not as much emergency fund. Am I reading the between the lines?
1: Yeah, and I told him I watched your show one day, and I said, I think he said, get uncomfortable for a while, and that's when I came up with the plan of, I even suggested we leave $1,000 in there, and he's like, I'm not that uncomfortable.
0: No. That's not our plan. Our plan is baby steps 4 through 6, 4 through 7, you leave your fully funded emergency fund in place, and I think $15,000 is a little tight. I'll kind of come down on his side there. So maybe between the two of you is the answer, because I also think 70 is a little high.
1: Okay.
2: You know? How much are your expenses every month, Mary?
1: You know, not much, really. We were bringing home about $8,200 a month, and like I say, we're able to pay $6,000.
2: Mm-hmm.
1: On our and live within means and not take out a high yield savings or anything like that. So our expenses aren't.
2: Yeah.
1: We don't. We're out of debt.
2: So if you went in the middle and just said, if we lost all income, right, and we had 4 months, 4 months worth, right, that's $32,000. So maybe you do throw, know what I mean, some at it.
0: Yeah.
2: But you guys are reasonable in the 3 to 6 month emergency fund, right? 4 to 5 month.
0: Yeah, you're in good shape. The 70 is high. The 15 is probably a little low. And so here's a fun game if you want to play it. Do the $5,800 for 12 months and then keep doing it every month until you look up and the balance in the high yield, you can pull enough out of the high yield. Wait a minute, I don't like that game all of a sudden, because the high yield's not paying you what your mortgage is. What's your mortgage interest rate?
1: It's high. It's 6.875.
0: Yeah. And your high yield's not but 3, right?
1: Yeah, it's just over 3.
0: Yeah, so I want to go ahead and pull some of the high yield now. Yeah, why don't we say 15? He says none, and you said 50.
2: I'd go 35.
0: Yeah, split the difference. Yeah.
2: That leaves you guys, again, with a 4 to 5 month emergency fund.
0: Yeah.
2: And with what you're going to save in the mortgage once it is paid off, you're going to have it bumped back up in 6 months, you know?
0: And then you can also play my game. Okay, so you put 35 on it today. You pay 5,800 on it. And if you look up and he's okay with 1 month pulling another 10,000 out and knocking it off, and that's the last 10,000, you could every month look at it and go, "How? If we paid off this month, that would leave us this amount.
2: Oh, yeah,
0: we paid off this month, that would leave us this amount." And both of you sit down and look at it and be laughing and giggling while you're doing it, not wagging your finger. Okay, it's like, this is fun. Okay, are we going to pay it off this month? Are we going to pay it off next month?
2: Keep the levity.
0: Yeah, are we going to pay it off this month or next month or the next month? And then, he's going to look up one of those times and surprise you and go a little further.
2: Yeah.
0: You know, go on down to $20,000 balance or $25,000 balance.
2: Now, Mary, I would want you guys investing in retirement, though. I mean, if you are following the baby steps, you guys need to be investing 15%. Are you? Because you said you pulled back some.
0: And I'm putting none
1: in. We pulled back. We were doing
2: completely. You pulled back completely.
0: Yeah.
2: Yeah, you
1: no,
2: got it.
1: We're still investing 4%. We were at 15.
2: And you need to go back to 15. Go back to 15.
1: Even.
0: Yeah.
1: Okay.
0: Yeah.
1: I was advised to cut back while we're paying the house off because our mortgage is so high. Our interest rate in the mortgage is so high.
0: Yeah, but the interest, the rate of return on mutual funds in a good retirement account is higher than your mortgage.
1: Okay.
0: So
1: okay.
0: Whoever advised you that's
2: and,
0: not following
2: and
0: our
2: your
0: plan.
2: Age right now. I mean, like, you know what I mean? I think it would be
0: time.
2: A little bit of a moot point, though, if it, you know, but if you're in your early 30s doing this, but they're in their, I mean, he's going to turn 60. So I'm like, you want some in that.
0: Want more
2: account.
0: Than 200.
2: Yeah. To be able to retire.
0: Yeah. Because
2: that is the balance about the paid off home, like where we are all about, yes, getting to that point, which is our baby step six. But it does no good if you have a paid-off house and you have no money.
0: Exactly.
2: To
0: not enough
2: eat.
0: Money. Yeah.
2: So, like, you do want
0: money
2: in retirement.
0: Okay, so what we teach, Mary, to follow our plan exactly would be to start putting 15% of your household income. That's another 10% more than you're doing now.
2: Well, actually,
0: into
2: retirement. Lower the emergency fund.
0: And lower the emergency fund down to, 3 to 6 months, which would be $25,000. Okay? And so I'm going to put $45,000 onto the house. I'm going to start putting 15% of my income away for retirement, and then I'm going to figure out how much I can put towards the house while putting 15% into retirement.
2: Yep.
0: Won't be 5,800 anymore.
2: Yep, it'll
0: come
2: back
0: some. It's going to be more like whatever, 5,200 or whatever, and you're still going to be out in 23 months.
2: That's right.
0: And you will have been all along putting money into retirement, and all along had a sufficient 3 to 6 months of expenses retirement plan, and all along all your extra money then is going towards the house. And so that's what we teach. The baby steps 4, 5, and 6 are simultaneous. 4 is 15% of your income into retirement. 5 is kids' college, not relevant in this discussion. And 6 is everything extra goes towards the house. And the expense, and no more should be in savings, not non-retirement savings like high yield, than 3 to 6 months. And we're going to call that $25,000 right now and call it a day.
2: Between 20.
0: So that's what we actually teach. If you're going to work our plan exactly, that's what we would do. And the truth is you'll end up with more money working that than either of the plans we discussed for the last 8 minutes, but it was fun discussing it.
2: And either way, Mary, you're going to look up in 2 years and your life's going to be great.
0: None.

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1: This is an important public service announcement for residents of Santa Cruz County. The county is currently reviewing proposals and regulations for battery energy storage systems, also known as BESS. These are large, industrial-scale battery facilities designed to store electricity, often generated by solar or wind, so it can be delivered later when demand is high or generation drops. Battery energy storage is becoming more common across California, but getting the location right is critical. Last year, a battery energy storage facility at Moss Landing experienced a thermal runaway and fire, drawing attention to the risks associated with large lithium-ion battery systems. Incidents like that highlight why site selection, emergency response planning, access to water, and proximity to existing infrastructure all need careful consideration. In Santa Cruz County, several potential locations have been discussed, including areas near Minto Road in Watsonville and near Aptos High School. These locations have raised questions because of their proximity to homes, schools, farmlands, waterways, and environmental sensitive areas. Battery storage facilities are often placed near existing power substations and typically require access to large amounts of water. If you choose to contact your county supervisor, you can ask questions about safety standards, emergency response planning, and environmental impacts, and you can suggest that battery energy storage projects be located in areas that minimize risk to people, property, and sensitive land. 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You can also contact the Santa Cruz County Board of Supervisors directly. 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Those email addresses are also listed on the county website. Battery energy storage is a complex issue with long-term implications for public safety, land use, and the environment. Please take the time to stay informed and make your voice heard on decisions that will shape the future of Santa Cruz County.
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0: Chris is in Boston. Hey, Chris, what's up in your world?
1: Hey, guys. Thanks for taking my call. I'm a big fan of y'all's.
0: Well, thank you. How can we help?
1: So I wanted to ask the basic question of, did my fiance and I make a poor decision on the house we just bought? And I was hopeful to kind of briefly go over my plan going forward and see if it aligns with y'all's advice, slash what you might suggest I do differently.
0: Okay. What'd you do on the house? Tell me about it.
1: So the house was a $670,000 house, and we did 10% down, and so our monthly payment is $4,700.
0: Mm-hmm. And what do you make?
1: So I have a salary of $120,000 per year.

0: and my fiance has a salary of $70,000 per year. The big variable in that is that I work in sales and I get a bonus every quarter that can vary. It can, three of the quarters will vary between $10,000 and $40,000, and then one quarter will vary between $30,000 all the way up to maybe $100,000.
1: Mm-hmm. Okay. Well, what we recommend for married people is that your payment should not be more than 1/4 of your take-home pay, and you should be well under that with the numbers you gave me.
0: So that's what I was, so with the outside of the bonuses, if you remove the bonuses, our take-home pay is roughly $11,540 per month.
1: And yeah, so but we don't, we're not removing the bonuses because they're there.
0: Even on the small end, it may be around $60,000 per year at the small end. Yeah. That would still fall
1: it still
0: under
1: put
0: that.
1: You at, it still puts you at a fourth of your take-home pay.
0: I guess our main question was, you know, did we overindulge? Because it did drain pretty much all of our savings to get to it. Now, I did invest, and the way I did it was before listening to y'all's show and learning your take on it. I invested in real estate before I was paid off fully on. So we do have some debt that I wanted to go over as well. And long story short, I invested in real estate prior to paying off all of our debt, and not only, and including only having 10% down on our primary residence worried me a little bit. And I know that that's not
1: your plan. It's not best. And no, I would not be investing in real estate before you bought a house. And no, I would not be buying a house if you didn't, if you weren't debt free, but you already did. So now let's get out of debt. Why don't you sell the rental and pay off the debts?
0: That was going to be one of my questions. We've only owned it for about a year and a few months. My thought was selling the rental before it appreciating to its full value.
1: It's not going to appreciate to its full value. At what date? When does it stop appreciating?
0: Yeah, no, I understand that.
1: There's no end to that question.
2: But you just feel like the quick turn after you pay commissions and everything.
1: All you're doing is admitting your mistake, and that's the problem.
2: Yeah, but
1: when do you guys get?
2: But if you sold, the property, Chris, I mean, if you only had it for a year, it probably doesn't have much equity in it.
1: Which means it sucks.
2: Like it, because it should have some equity.
1: No, it's draining him. He's not making any money on it.
2: Right.
1: Unless you got a bunch of equity, you're not making money.
2: Yeah, but if he sells it for the same price, basically he bought it for a year ago because it hasn't really appreciated much, and he pays commission. I mean, all fees, all of it. He's going to be.
1: Can you get out even, Chris?
2: Yeah, that's my question.
0: We probably could get out even, yes. We
1: good.
0: Have 20%
2: after
0: equity
2: everything.
0: In it.
2: Okay.
0: We have 20% equity in it, but we do have very stable monthly income on it. We're not flowing at a break
1: no, you
0: even.
1: Don't.
0: And I agree.
1: No, you don't.
0: I agree. It's useless.
1: You're spinning your wheels. You're breaking even at best on the monthly cash flow. By the time you include vacancy repairs and crap owning rental property, you have to make a lot more than you're making to break even. You are not breaking even. Not net over a 12 to an 18-month period of time. When you look back on it, that's what's going to happen. I own $600 million worth of real estate. Believe me, you have to have more margin than you've got to break even. Now, so I would get out of that. That's what I would do. And then all of a sudden, your house starts looking smarter. And I would, you know, use anything I can do to clear up. What other personal debts have you guys got?
0: I have 20,000 student loans, 9,000 car. She has 20,000 roughly student loans.
1: Yeah. And you guys make a pile of money, so clean that mess up. Yeah. Yeah. See, if you don't have this rental property hanging over your head like a hatchet, and you don't have any personal debt at all of a sudden we're not sweating the house.
2: Yeah, but I do hear you, Chris, with when the bonuses come, depending on the month, right? The instability is, yeah, on the low end, you said you bring home $11,000, right? And $5,000 almost of it's being taken by the mortgage on that one particular month. You need to have a fund. We call it the peaks and valleys fund. So when the bonuses do come in, throw some of it in that fund. So when there is a low month, you can pull from that fund and that the house, you know, is fine, that it is around a fourth of your take home pay.
1: If you didn't have any car payments, so you wouldn't be noticing it.
0: Okay. Yeah, I mean, my plan going forward was to try and save 3 months reserves and then get to 20% equity in the house. So you would add step one to that, be sell the condo.
1: I would sell the condo. I'd get debt free. I'd build my emergency fund, baby steps.
2: Do you guys have any cash saved, Chris?
0: So we really did pretty much get
2: put everything
0: very,
2: there. Okay.
0: Very low, but in a few days.
2: When's the wedding?
0: In October. Okay. We are very lucky that we do have family help for that. We did put a small portion of our money already into it, but that wasn't a big factor. But I should be in a few days. I'll be getting another one of those quarterly bonuses that will at least replenish some of that.
1: So the advice I gave you is what you do from today forward. Okay. Had you called me a year ago, here's what I would have told you for the rest of you guys out there. Not to shame Chris, but for the rest of you guys out there. Don't buy a home until you're married. Number one. Number two, don't buy a home unless you're out of debt. Period. Don't buy a home unless you're out of debt and have 3 to 6 months of expenses plus a down payment. And then don't buy a home where the payment on a 15-year fixed is more than a half or more than a quarter of your take-home pay. And don't buy rental property unless you pay cash for it, which is way after all those other don't things that I just covered. So if you had done that, you would now have – you'd be planning a wedding with a pile of money sitting there and no debt. And you'd have no rental property and no house. Mm-hmm. And you'd be looking at October going, I'm sure ready for it to come. And then the following spring after your marriage, after renting an apartment for 6 months, I would talk about buying a home. By then you'd have a great down payment and you'd have no debt. And you'd have an emergency fund too. That changes the level of anxiety to this discussion dramatically. And when you buy a home with someone you aren't married to, you are extremely vulnerable, both of you. It is legal and financial suicide to do this. They're probably going to get away with it because it's probably going to work out.
2: They actually have a wedding date.
1: They have a wedding date.
2: People call and they're like, we're not sure.
1: I mean, Saturday works for me as a wedding date. But the, you know, because she, I mean, if something happens with this relationship, and everything's already exactly tied down and tight, and so we're stressing this relationship right now. And if anything, God forbid, happens, y'all are going to find out what screwed looks like. It's going to be a mess. But I'm hoping that for y'all, it just sails right on through to October, and you can just execute the plan we talked about, and we're going to start selling stuff, and we're going to get this mess cleaned up. But that's what not to shame him, but all, you know, you guys got to quit buying houses or aren't married yet. It's the nightmare stories that come into this show.
2: Buy houses together when you're not married, yes.
1: Both your names on it. It's just, the stuff that can happen is all bad and not good. So, yeah, please don't do this. Now, again, Chris, we're hoping for you that this all works out. We're not trying to beat you up, but you called and asked, so we're going to tell you.

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3: Breaking news at Town Hall. I'm Bob Agnew in Washington. Secretary of State Marco Rubio says the details are still being worked out about that plan to end the war with Iran.
4: Speaking from India, Rubio says the sides are working on an outline.
5: Suffice it to say that some progress has been made, significant progress, although not final progress has been made.
4: Regional officials say the deal would gradually reopen the Strait of Hormuz and see the U.S. blockade of Iranian ports end. Iran would give up its stockpile of highly enriched uranium. At Arlington National Cemetery, President Trump mentioned those who were killed fighting Iran.
6: We lost 13 wonderful souls, wonderful special people.
4: The president said there could be no 4th of July without America's armed forces, and there could be no Independence Day without Memorial Day. Ed Donahue, Washington.
3: Memorial Day gave veterans a chance to weigh in on the president's actions against Iran. At such an event in Peachtree City, Georgia, U.S. Army veteran and retired military intelligence officer Joe Bowler said he believes that the president is doing the right thing by destroying Iran's nuclear capability.
7: At the present time, I believe our country is doing the right thing to rid itself and other countries of an evil that presents itself.
3: Iran, meanwhile, denouncing U.S. strikes in southern Iran as a sign of bad faith. The U.S. military described Monday's strikes as defensive, targeting missile launch sites, and the boats had been placing mines in the Strait of Hormuz. On Wall Street at the closing bell, the Dow down 117, the NASDAQ up 312. The administration preparing for a huge sports event ahead of the president's birthday in June.
8: Large cranes can be seen on the south lawn of the White House as crews busy constructing the stage and lighting for the UFC fighting ring. The temporary octagon being set up for the UFC Freedom 250 event. It will take place on Sunday night, June 14th, which coincides with Flag Day and President Trump's 80th birthday. Laura Winters reporting.
3: More on these stories at townhall.com.
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3: In the morning hours today, a devastating crash in the northern Dutch-speaking part of Belgium.
12: We're here in the Flanders region of Belgium, where a tragedy struck this morning when a train traveling at 75 miles per hour struck a school van early this morning, killing both the driver and the chaperones of the students and two students. Authorities tell us what likely happened is that the van driver broke through the barrier just before the train came through and smashed the vehicle.
3: That was reporter Sam McNeil. Rescuers still trying to reach seven villagers trapped inside a flooded cave in Laos. Difficult terrain and weather are impeding the efforts. Divers have navigated about 300 feet into the flooded narrow cave. They believe the villagers may be trapped about 100 feet beyond the furthest point currently accessible. There's been no contact with the missing villagers since they became trapped. You'll find breaking news and analysis at townhall.com. Dominican baseball star Wander Franco has been found guilty of abusing a minor.
13: Tampa Bay Rays shortstop Wander Franco has been found criminally responsible for the sexual and psychological abuse of a minor by a judge in the Dominican Republic, but he will not serve a sentence. Franco was arrested in 2024, accused of having a relationship with a 14-year-old girl, during which time he paid the girl's mother thousands of dollars. The mother was found guilty of sex trafficking and sentenced to 10 years. The judge says he took into consideration that Franco was a victim of extortion, so he was given a judicial pardon. I'm Jennifer King.
3: Fans heading to the World Cup in the U.S. are facing a new source of sticker shock. The cost of mass transit in New Jersey and Massachusetts. Some train fares tied to the matches will cost fans far more than normal NFL game day trips. That's drawn some criticism from international fans used to free transit at past World Cups. Some supporters are now organizing their own mass transportation, renting buses, etc., to get to the stadiums. More from Town Hall.
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0: Welcome back to the Ramsey Show in the Fairwinds Credit Union Studio. Rachel Cruz, Ramsey personality, my daughter, is my co-host today. Matthew's in Portland, Oregon. Hi, Matthew. How are you?
22: Hi, good. How are you, Dave?
0: Better than I deserve. What's up?
22: Well, I'm just wondering how to, you know, attack this mess that I'm in, basically. Kind of figure out where to start.
23: What's going on, Matthew?
22: Well, I have a total of $48,090.49 of total debts. I have some goals for myself I want in the next year or so, but I want to climb out all of this before I can start doing those.
23: What are those goals?
22: I want to be able to buy a house. The house payment is kind of an interesting situation, family situation sort of. So I have really great parents who basically are giving me $300,000 for a house, and I want to be able to be secure and able to be able to buy a home, but I want to get out of all this debt I have before I do any of that.
0: What do you make?
22: So I make 77, my wife makes about 55.
0: Okay, very good. All right. Okay, and so how much the $48,000? What's the breakdown on that?
22: It's $19,305 in student loans for my wife.
0: Mm-hmm.
22: $12,639 for one car, and $11,145 for another car.
0: Gotcha. Okay.
22: And then $1,545 on one credit card and $3,139 on another.
0: Okay. All right. So when the two of you sit down at the kitchen table with the television mm-hmm. off and you put these numbers in front of you, what do they tell you?
22: We've probably been living above our means. That's what it tells me.
1: Mm-hmm. Okay. But what they tell me is, I mean, you make $125,000 a year. You have $48,000 in debt. I think you can attack this debt fairly rapidly. Mm-hmm. The $300,000, is this a cash gift from your parents?
22: Yes.
1: And where are you living now?
22: I'm living outside of Portland.
1: No, I mean, are you living in a rental?
22: I'm renting. Yeah, I'm renting.
1: Okay. And how much is your monthly rent?
22: $1,470.
1: Okay. And you're outside of Portland, Oregon, right?
22: Yeah.
1: Okay. What will $300,000 buy outside of Portland, Oregon?
22: It won't outright buy anything.
1: Oh, yes, it will.
22: I mean, it would get close for
1: it
22: sure.
1: It won't buy something you like, but it'll buy something.
22: It'll buy something, sure. Yeah.
1: Okay. That's what I asked. What will it buy?
22: Small piece of property. Probably needs some fixing up at that price. Not too cheap up here, unfortunately.
1: Mm-hmm. No, I mean, that would be reasonable because the median house price in all of America, and Portland's much mm-hmm. more expensive than most of America,
22: mm-hmm.
1: Right. But the median house price is 400 right now, 400 and something thousand. In mm-hmm. the Midwest, it's I can't see that. You're flipping it. But anyway, it's like 400.
23: 615 in the West.
1: In the West, but that mm-hmm. includes California. That's
23: well,
1: not,
23: includes Portland, too.
1: Okay, anyway, that's the median. So you would be, but bottom line is you're going to be substantially lower than median. How old are you two?
22: I'm 29. My wife's 30.
1: Mm-hmm. Okay. All right. So
23: it may not buy an outright house, though, outside of Portland.
1: Yeah, it will. Yeah, it will. It's just not a house he wants. Yeah, it definitely will. I mean, it 100% will buy one, but I'm not sure that you want to live in it, I want to live in it, or he wants to live in it.
23: Okay, that's fair.
1: I'm not saying it won't buy, I'm not going to say it won't buy a house. It definitely, you can find a property, 100% chance for $300,000.
23: But I'm not saying
1: none of us are going to like it, but we could find one. Okay.
23: Okay, now that we've gotten that established, for real.
1: Well, I mean, I'm still considering it, even if I don't like it.
22: So one thing that's interesting about this money is my folks want it split in a certain way. They want a title a certain way when we do it.
1: No, I'll pass.
23: Why?
1: No,
23: why?
1: I'll pass.
23: Wait, stop.
22: Cause
23: why?
22: Some issues.
23: Why?
22: A tenants in common title is what they would want.
23: I don't know what that is. I'm sorry. Say it again.
1: Why?
22: It's a tenants in common title.
1: I know. So why?
22: I would think.
1: With them?
22: Why?
23: So they could have it if something happened to you?
22: Between her and I.
23: Between your wife?
1: They don't like your wife.
23: Oh, no.
1: I'll pass.
22: So, I mean, they've done this for all five of us. We have five siblings. And their idea is that, not that they think anything's going to happen, but if it was, you know, this is their nest egg they've worked for a long time to keep and have, and giving it to us, if something was to happen between us, they wouldn't want some of that going towards, you know, in a divorce or something.
1: I'm sorry. I completely disagree with them, and I would turn that gift down.
23: If it requires that, yeah.
1: If the gift is contingent upon splitting you and your wife, and to protect you from your wife and protect them from your wife, no, thank you. They are now interfering in my household. They came across my threshold. No, thank you. I'll have to pass.
22: And then
1: I would not do that to Rachel and Winston in 1,000 years. And if I did, Winston would bow up and he would be right.
23: Well, if that happened to me, I feel like I'd be pissed. I'd be like, y'all, we just got married. Like, I don't know.
1: No.
23: I don't like it.
1: Nope.
22: I have about $47,000 invested in a brokerage account. And I just really want to get.
1: If I were you, I would just start working my way out of debt. Work your baby steps. You guys need, the two of you need to get on a budget together, and you need to be on beans and rice and beans, and let's start paying off these $48,000 worth of debt with your $125,000, and then start saving towards a house. But you're gonna do it unless your wife bows up, and she should. But you guys are probably gonna do this, but you shouldn't do it. This is bad medicine.
23: Well, it's just bad relation. The whole relational side.
1: Yeah, it's not good. You're inserting spiritual things into this that shouldn't be there. This is bad. Yeah. And sorry, mom and dad, you don't get that level of control. Well, if you want my money, you have to do it that way. Okay, I'll pass on your money then. You're not driving a wedge between me and my wife. Not a chance. You don't have enough money to do that. And so, because you don't have enough money to be generous. Instead, you're still got your fingers in everything and you can't let go. Ugh, control people. No, and all my siblings did it. Oh, I'm sorry. Hey, you get to be the first one to say, well, all of the siblings didn't do it. I didn't. There you go.
23: Oh, man.

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1: Today's question comes from Allison in Alaska. I recently discovered my husband has been opening credit cards, maxing them out, and only making the minimum payments each month. Should I put my home into a trust to ensure it cannot be touched by his decisions? All of our assets are in my name since I own them because I owned them before we met, and we both agreed that they need to be protected for my children to inherit. I fully understand the bigger issue of him hiding debt, but first, I need to take steps to fully protect my children's future before addressing the elephant in the room. Oh, man. Would a trust protect the home?
0: I don't know Alaska law. In most states, if you enter a marriage owning a piece of real estate, you will exit that marriage owning that same piece of real estate. Now, then the question becomes, if he takes out a bunch of debt, can they put a lien on the house that she owns because he's married to her? And in some states, they can. So in some states, they could lien, in the event it's an unpaid credit card debt, for instance, could become a lawsuit that would become a judgment against any real estate, and his marital rights to that real estate in some states would be, it would cloud the title for her children. And putting it in a trust probably won't change that. You'd have to ask an attorney about all that. Here's the thing. When we're talking about, when I'm teaching leaders in small business, and we coach in Entree Leadership, we coach about 10,000 small businesses. And when I'm teaching, for instance, business legal issues from a business perspective, more than a legal perspective, I remind those guys that contracts are useless when you are contracting with a crook. You can't sign a contract with a crook and then yell later, I have a contract, because it's not worth the paper it's written on. You've heard that saying. And the reason is you just did a deal with someone who doesn't have integrity. And so you could put the house in a trust, and according to Alaskan law, that could protect it. That's possible. But then he could just decide to sue you in divorce court because you fraudulently did the trust without his permission. Even though you didn't, mm-hmm. He could just make that crap up, and you can make up crap in a lawsuit in any state and just file a lawsuit and just make up crap. It's called pleadings, okay? And so what you do is just make up crap and file a lawsuit. And the only recompense the other party has is to spend thousands and tens of thousands and hundreds of thousands of dollars to disprove the lie that was in the pleading.
1: And that'll be coming out of her pocket.
0: By the way, that's going to cost you the house mm-hmm. in legal fees to defend against a crook. So the problem is you can't anticipate the moves of a crook, except that they're going to be a crook. That we can establish. And now I'm talking about your husband. And so you can't fix this problem with a legal document, ultimately. You might make it somewhat safer, but you'll be under the illusion that it's done, and it's not done until the crook quits crooking, until the husband quits being a jerk and hiding and spending like he's in freaking Congress and running up credit card debt. So you have to deal with the problem. The elephant in the room is going to crap on whatever you try. So you got to deal with the elephant, because 100% chance you're going to have elephant crap if you don't. There's 100% chance. And no matter what you do, it's going to have poop on it. So, I mean, you really have to deal with it. So you got to go. There's no legal maneuver that makes this guy not be a problem, except divorce, and he's still a problem until the divorce is final. And I'm not suggesting divorce, but I am suggesting that
1: You could go do
0: everything exactly right according to Alaska law, and he could make up a big story and file a lawsuit, and you will spend the cost of the house defending it. That's my point. Can you tell that's happened to me? Yeah, and so, I mean, people make up crap, okay? They just lie. And the court system allows them to get away with it.
1: Yeah, so for you, Allison, I mean, honestly, yes, if you wanted to go and do it to make yourself feel better, that's great. But the the elephant is in the room, just like you're saying, Dave, thing that it does.
0: Call the zoo.
1: It has to
0: come get their elephant. He's lost. Yeah. Oh, my gosh. Yeah.
1: It's really sad. I mean,
0: it's horrible that you're facing this, but you're trying to fix the problem without fixing the problem, and you can't. You're going to have to fix the problem. You got to deal with the dude. The dude is the problem, not your legal structure.
1: It's going to be,
0: So you can't get there.
1: A lot to unpack. Sorry, Allison.
0: Yeah. Mm. So an example of that is, okay, you do a will and you do a full estate plan. That doesn't keep someone from suing.
1: Mm-hmm.
0: It they might not win.
1: It'd be very hard for them to win.
0: You can put a very detailed thing in place, but by the time you finish writing checks to lawyers so they can send their kids to Harvard, by the time you finish writing all those checks, you ain't going to feel like you won, although you won. And so you're still dealing with, entitled little trust fund baby brats who didn't get what they wanted, and so they sue the estate. And so the problem was not how the estate was structured. The problem was you raised entitled trust fund baby brats. And so you suck as a parent. That's what that was. And so you got to go back and deal with the issue, because the legal system there's not legal processes or systems that protect the righteous from being sued or from having to run up legal fees to offset.
1: Yeah, but a will, and I mean, that stuff holds up in court for people out there to get a will in place and to get these things.
0: You need to get a will, and it will hold up in court.
1: But if you have crazy in your family,
0: you might spend $100,000 making sure that will is upheld. Yeah. You might spend
1: $100,000.
0: Still do it. So, yeah, do it anyway. It's your only shot, but don't do that and say, this fixes the crazy in my family, because you still hadn't dealt with the crazy. That's the problem. You got to go to the root behavior when you're dealing with this. And so when I'm teaching these small business guys, I'm like, don't sign a contract with a crook. Here's an idea. If he's a known crook, the guy's doing cocaine, I'm kind of worried about him. Well, then quit using him as a sub. Hello. No kidding. He's going to steal everything off your job site, dumb butt. He's doing coke. Hello. Have some sense. You know, this is the stuff I get. All these questions on Entree Leadership all the time. It's the same thing. So you got to fire the sub.
1: That's a lot of cocaine.
0: You got to get rid of it. This is a great segment. We got elephant poop. We got cocaine. We got elephants in the room.
1: Lord have mercy.
0: There's so many metaphors here.
1: Yeah.
0: Now there's an elephant on cocaine.
1: All because of Allison's question.
0: Oh, poor Allison.
1: Question of the day.
0: Poor Allison. You got to deal with the husband. The husband.
1: Mm-hmm.
0: Wow. If we could, you know what? We'd be out of business if the husbands would behave. We wouldn't have any callers.
1: Money and marriage. That's a real.
0: We wouldn't have any callers.
1: It's a real thing.
0: Yeah. We'd have people. We'd be reduced to boring 401k questions.
1: All tax and estate.
0: So. Yeah. Tax and estate law. That's all we'd be doing. And 401k. How do I invest my 401k? This is so much more fun. We've got elephants and cocaine.
1: Oh my gosh.
0: Just a lot more stuff in this question. It's a lot better.

0: 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It's also a huge deal. 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
1: With SRN News, I'm Bob Agnew in Washington. Secretary of State Marco Rubio says details are still being worked out to end the war with Iran. Meanwhile, Iran complaining about some U.S. airstrikes yesterday. They took out missile launch sites and also some areas where the boats were staging to drop their mines in the Strait of Hormuz. Meanwhile, Iran denouncing those strikes as what it calls bad faith and unreliability. Marco Rubio's visit to India highlights efforts to stabilize relations with Washington and New Delhi. The two countries aim to strengthen their strategic and economic ties. The Trump administration preparing for a huge sports event ahead of the president's birthday in June. They plan to hold an MMA match right there at the White House. It was a mixed bag on Wall Street today. The Dow Jones Industrial Average struggled a bit. It was off 118 points at the closing bell. The high-tech NASDAQ fared much better. It was up 312. This is SRN News.
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6: 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I've been studying healthy bodies for 35 years, and what I've got to tell you may shock and surprise you, but if you listen up, it may change your life. Of all the substances that are required for the functioning of the human body, none is more critical than oxygen. Without essential nutrition, we can live for months. Without water, we can probably survive for 3 or 4 days. But without oxygen inspiration, our expiration is inevitable within mere minutes. One of the more interesting responses to oxygen deprivation involves fat cells. Known as adipocytes, these cells initiate various coping strategies to deal with their inability to obtain oxygen. One of these strategies involves becoming impervious to the signals of the fat storage hormone insulin. This phenomenon, known as insulin resistance, unfortunately leads to large surges in the secretion of more insulin, which will eventually result in a dramatic increase decrease in the size of fat cells, and ultimately in weight gain too. In other words, less oxygen means more fat. What's worse, scientists are exploring the possibility that chronic inflammation, immune system breakdown, cell disease, and death may also be the result of oxygen-deprived fat cells. If you can't just seem to lose the weight, no matter how many calories you cut, supplements you've swallowed, or miles or time that you spent on the treadmill, it's possible that you're dealing with oxygen deficiency. Try practicing slow, deep breathing on a regular basis. And because plants produce oxygen as a byproduct of their natural chemistry, making sure you've got lots of greenery in the house can also be helpful. Pharmacist Ben here, urging you to go to KSCOHealth.com to order Beyond Tangy Tangerine, the Healthy Start Pack, and other nutritional supplements that I personally use and recommend. 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I'm the pharmacist that believes that staying healthy and strong is not only about medicine.

0: Well, we wish we could get to every call and question here on the show. 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And it'll give you the same answer. 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John's in Boise, Idaho. Hey, John, what's up?
1: Hey, Dave. Thanks for taking my call. And Rachel, I tried using Ask Ramsey on this one, but it didn't come back with an answer.
0: Really? What did it tell you?
1: Plenty of issues. Well, it said unable to answer this question at this time.
0: Interesting. Okay, I can't wait to hear the question.
1: It might have been the topic, but it's pretty simple. I've got plenty of debt. I've got a lot of issues, but specifically, I know you guys tell counsel not to do debt consolidation, but you also tell us to be very wary and try to get rid of our IRS debt as quickly as possible. So I owe about $20,000. To the IRS, mm-hmm. and wondering if I should consolidate that or transfer that over to another lender and have the IRS paid off and I just deal with that lender.
0: Yes.
1: Okay.
0: The interest rate will be better, and they have nowhere near the power to screw up your life that the IRS has. And so the what you're paying in penalties and interest with the IRS far exceeds a credit card rate, far exceeds a home equity loan rate, far exceeds anything else. And I'm not suggesting this, but the IRS is not bankruptible, and all other debt just about is.
1: Mm-hmm.
0: So if you did hit a worst-case scenario, even, it turns out better. But you're not going to be there. That's not going to be your problem. But, yeah, I would move it. How much total debt have you got?
1: Oh, boy. Here we go.
0: Here we go.
1: Do you want the house, too?
0: No, everything but the house.
1: Okay, $315,000.
0: On what?
1: Let's see. We've got $192,000 in one school loan. Let's see. Let me do that real quick. We've actually probably got about $220,000 in school loans. My wife is an attorney.
0: Okay.
1: And she graduated recently, although we're in our 50s.
0: Great. So is she making all your money yet?
1: She is making government service lawyer money.
0: Why didn't she take like a real lawyer job and get this debt paid?
1: Because she's got this bleeding heart. She's looking to make a change soon.
0: Okay.
1: And so we're hoping for a good change in the positive there.
0: Good. Okay. All right. That's sweet, but also keep you broke. Okay. And
1: yeah,
0: 35,000
1: in a 401k loan,
0: uh-huh.
1: That I'm paying back. That's 10% interest, uh-huh. paid back to myself.
0: Uh-huh.
1: Lending club, we consolidated some other loans. Uh-huh. That's about 15 grand.
0: Uh-huh.
1: My student loan is 13 grand. And then we've got other consumer debt. Together we bring home about 10,000 a month.
0: What is she being paid?
1: She is getting paid 80. Now she just got a raise to 90, and I'm getting paid 100. But I see only about 4,200 a month after I have everything taken out. So
0: what is taken
1: out of my paycheck comes on my 401k, maxed out on maxed out on benefits and everything now. This coming paycheck, this Friday, is going to be my first paycheck without putting $1,200 a month into my 401k.
0: Okay.
1: I'm putting it toward the debt.
0: Are some of the benefits ripoff stuff that you need to get out of?
1: I don't know. I haven't delved closely into that.
0: Because you're not getting home with half your money even.
1: Yeah. Yeah, that's true.
0: That's kind of crazy. Yeah. So I want to find, let's clean that paycheck up so we can address this thing. And then, of course, get her income up so we can address this thing and get this mess cleaned up. Yeah. Good. But yes, to answer your original question, and that question, I don't remember answering it in the last 5 years. So I have answered it, but I don't remember recently answering whether I would refinance IRS debt. So it would not have been in Ask Ramsey. So now it makes sense why it didn't answer it. Because it wouldn't have had the data to do it with. So, but anyway, yeah, that's the answer is yes, refinance IRS debt, because it's better interest rates. You don't have the penalties and they don't have the power to, you know, suddenly come start leaning accounts and everything else. If you folks for you listening out there, the IRS can just place a lien. They don't have to ask a judge.
2: Mm-hmm.
0: If you have a loan with your bank, they have to sue you. When, and then ask a judge to place a lien. It's a five-step process, and you're going to get like tons of paperwork at your front door by the sheriff before that any of that happens. With the IRS, they won't even tell you. They'll just be money disappearing out of your checking account, and you won't know what happened because they have almost unlimited power. Not that often, but I have had it happen to clients, and I had it happen to me when I was going broke.
2: Mm.
0: They just came in and just took money, and I'm like, where's my money? We just took it. You can do that? We can do whatever we want. I'm like, yeah, apparently you can.
2: Mm-hmm.
0: So, yeah, be very afraid of your government. Yes. So, yeah, it's especially if you owe them money. Yeah, that's the thing. So, yeah, get them out of your life. And that's a 5% of your situation, though, John. 95% is getting organized and starting to squeeze the juice out of everything here to be able to clean this mess up as fast as possible. And get yourself where you're not broke and you're very wealthy, and then your wife can do pro bono work the rest of her life if she wants to help the hurting and not charge or something. That's cool. That's wonderful if you want to do that. You just can't be broken doing that with $220,000 in student loan debt. So you kind of lose your options for your heart to bleed when you do that.
2: Yep.
0: But
2: and I just did Ask Ramsey because I was curious because we've answered that recently.
0: You have. Okay.
2: Yeah,
0: so what did it say?
2: I mean,
0: it give you an answer?
2: Yeah, and it just, you have to, which is great about it, you could it's asking me, do I have $1,000 starter emergency fund? It takes you through the baby steps. And then
0: made you jump some hoops.
2: Yep, and then the installment agreement, yep. Offer and compromise, currently non-collectible. Yeah, it goes on and on.
0: But okay.
2: It's good.
0: All right, there's plenty in there. Oh, okay.
2: May have just been a fluke at the time.
0: Yeah, might have been.
2: But more often than not, but we do, I mean, I feel like we've gotten that question a good bit with the IRS debt. And the answer is to anyone out there, if you have a large amount, enough that you have to put on a payment plan that you can't pay off in 30 to 60 days.
0: Yeah. The IRS is not an installment plan company.
2: No. Yep.
0: This is not Klarna.
2: Yeah. Afterpay. Don't do Afterpay.
0: Don't do Afterpay if you're tied with the IRS. Yeah,
2: you want to
0: clear it up as fast as possible because they got power. Well, I'm glad to know Ask Ramsey's doing that. That's good. After I just did an ad for it,
2: I know. And he said that.
0: And
2: like,
0: the guy comes
2: on.
0: Doesn't work. Yeah.
2: Oh no.
0: Doesn't work. Well, good news is it worked for Rachel. Okay.
2: Yeah.
0: So that's there we go.
2: Yeah, John. But I really do hope for you guys that y'all can get into a high income situation, knock this debt out, and then you can spend the rest of your life with that degree that she has, and use it for good and where she wants to have the freedom to do that. It's just hard to have that freedom when you have $300,000 of consumer debt.
0: Yeah.

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0: Our scripture of the day, Matthew 11:29. Take my yoke upon you. Let me teach you, because I am humble and gentle at heart, and you will find rest for your souls. Jim Rohn said, formal education will make you a living, self-education will make you a fortune. Mm-hmm. Scott's in Twin Falls, Idaho. Hey, Scott, what's up?
4: Hey, guys. Been following you guys on my Facebook videos for a long time, so good to jump in.
0: Well, thank you. Good to have you.
4: Hey, I'm engaged.
0: Yay! When you getting married?
4: Yeah, super excited. September. End of September coming up.
0: Yay, good for you.
4: Thank you. So listen, my fiance owns a house. She's got three kids. The house is the house where the divorce went down, all the, you know, the bad stuff, I guess, that led us here. And so we are now trying to make a decision on what to do with this house. And the realtor is recommending a short sale. I don't love that idea, but I'm just, I guess, trying to decide whether to take this financial hit now for kind of a clean break, a fresh start, or preserve cash, stay put here temporarily while we stabilize, even though that will delay sort of this, I guess, breaking free of that baggage. So, anyway, we love some insight.
0: So she owes more on the house than she can get for it.
4: Yes, sir. Anywhere from 25 to 40-ish is what the realtor is recommending.
0: And the house is obviously in her name.

0: Yes.
1: And does it have the X on it?
0: I believe that the X is on it. The X has got medical issues, out of a job right now. We're basically not considering him as any.
1: No, does he have to sign to sell it?
0: Yeah. He may. Yeah, I guess.
1: Yeah. If he's on the deed and he's on the mortgage, if you're going to do a short sale, he has to sign that he's not paying his bill, because that's what a short sale is.
0: Mm-hmm.
1: So a short sale is like a voluntary repossession. Okay? It's like turning in a car on a repo.
0: Mm-hmm.
1: And not paying the difference. So if you do a short sale, or if she does a short sale, you're not involved, okay? But if she does it, technically, if she does a short sale, make sure you remember these words. It is without recourse. Without recourse. And what that means is they can't come after her for the difference.
0: Okay.
1: That 25 or 40, they're accepting that the house isn't, if they foreclose on it, their analysis tells them, the mortgage company, that if they foreclose on it and resell it after foreclosure, they're not going to get any more for it than you're offering them.
0: Okay.
1: You see what I'm saying? In other words, if they go through all that and they lose $45,000, or they accept a buyer's offer and do a short sale, they lose $45,000, that's their analysis. If they think they can take it back and sell it for enough to get all their money, they would rather foreclose than take a short sale. But that means that the house is worth more than your realtor says it is, and I doubt it.
0: Right.
1: Why has the house gone down in value in Twin Falls, Idaho? I wouldn't think that's the case.
0: I don't understand it, to be honest. I'm trying to get to the bottom of it.
1: Is there something wrong with the house?
0: The house is fine. I suspect that there was some mortgage payments not being made. I'm still trying to get to the bottom of it. I feel like there's details I'm missing. But
1: $45,000 worth of mortgage payments not made? I doubt it.
0: Yeah. The thing is, Dave, I've been saving. I've been following your principles. I don't have any debt. I have money set aside that I've been saving up for a house payment myself before.
1: Does she have debt other than this?
0: Only a small student loan of $5,000, which I'm expecting to just kind of write off as soon as we are together.
1: As soon as you're married.
0: And we've got a car. Yes, sir.
1: And you got to pay off the car. Okay.
0: Yes, sir.
1: If you're
0: debating on doing that, paying it all down right now.
1: So you could either pay the $45,000 and keep this house with all the bad memories and still not be shed of the ex because he's on everything. Or you can let her do a short sale before you're married.
0: Mm-hmm.
1: But she's going to have the equivalent of a repo. Her credit score is going to disappear. No, you wish it would disappear. It's just going to be very low.
2: And would that be a problem when they go to buy a house?
1: Yeah, it's going to be a problem when you get ready to buy something later.
0: Could I not do it my own?
1: Probably.
0: Just have everything in my name?
1: You probably can, depending on the Idaho law, yeah. Yeah.
0: Okay.
1: And she probably has marital rights, even if she's not on the mortgage. So you could talk to Churchill Mortgage, and they can tell you, you know, if your spouse has a super low credit score in Idaho, and you have the money and a good score, or no score, in your case it would be a good score, then, you know, can I qualify that way and get a house? I think this lady and these three kids need to physically be off of that site.
0: Yeah, I agree.
1: I think I heard you say that clearly between the lines. And so, based on their emotional well-being and being rid of the guy with medical problems, which that can mean a whole lot of bad stuff I don't even want to get into. I'm going to ask her to put this house on the market and get it sold. I will tell you that the short sale is a long and arduous process, though. Mortgage companies don't forgive debt easily.
0: Right.
1: They're going to want appraisals. They're going to drag this thing out. It's very difficult. And real estate has appreciated in most areas enough that they don't do many short sales anymore, so they're not as adept at it as they used to be. Like back in 2008, everybody got to be experts on short sales. But, it's where the bank agrees to accept a price that yields them less than their payoff, and they eat the difference if you do it without recourse. For God's sakes, there's no point in doing it with recourse. I'd let her be foreclosed on before I did it with recourse. Because then that's the same thing
2: that
1: got them.
2: Is that hard for them to agree to?
1: No. No, they pretty much, that's what a short sale usually is.
2: Yeah.
1: But just make sure they don't forget to put that in there.
2: Yep.
1: You know, like Citibank forgets to do stuff. Yeah. Wow, interesting. All right, Josh is in Canada. Hey, Josh, what's up with you?
3: Hey, Dave, thank you so much for taking my call.
1: Sure, how can we help?
3: So I'm wondering if I should quit working for my family business and work on my side business that I had started to get out of debt. My wife and I are in baby step three, and I was just, it's taken off more than I ever expected it to.
1: How long have you been doing it, and what are you making?
3: So I've been doing my side business for about 3 years. I've started taking it more seriously this year when we decided to just completely knock out the debt. Currently, it's making about $10,000 to $12,000 a month in profit. That's just before taxes, though. And I'm making about $90,000 at my job working for the family business.
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3: 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So I just go to people's places and tint their windows, basically. But it's great margins, and it's just like I'm already booking 3 weeks out at this point. But
1: and
3: it is
1: you
3: busy
1: are a
3: season,
1: good
3: kind of my
1: salesman.
3: Problem.
1: Yeah, way to go! I'm proud of you.
3: Yeah.
1: So what are the relational repercussions when you quit the family?
2: Family business,
3: I don't know. I
2: not
3: feel like
2: the family.
3: Going...
2: when you leave the
3: like
2: family,
3: I feel like
1: it's the mafia.
3: Yeah. I feel like they're gonna basically cut off the relationship with me.
2: Wait,
3: some things tell
2: for real?
3: Me no, but
2: are
3: some things tell me yes.
2: You think
3: yeah,
2: they'll cut
3: some
2: off?
3: Things tell me. Yeah, the reason being, my brother left the business. He was in it for a bit, left the business, and he had moved away. There was problems on his part too. He didn't do it like the same way. But anyways, he had left the business, and now they don't. They just don't talk anymore. Part of that is mutual, but yeah. It's just kind of he doesn't exist.
2: I would give them a long runway of communication.
1: Yeah, don't make it
3: okay.
1: sudden.
2: Yeah.
1: Just go, hey, Dad, I'm making $90,000 over here. I'm probably going to, or I'm making $10,000 a month. I think I'm going to go this direction. I need to know how I can do that and help you guys and be a blessing to y'all. If I need to put six more months in here to help you, I will. But I'm probably not going to be here a year from now. So let's talk about how I can do that and be a blessing to you, Dad. That puts this hour of the Ramsey Show in the books. We'll be back with you before you know it. In the meantime, remember, there's ultimately only one way to financial peace, and that's to walk daily with the Prince of Peace, Christ Jesus. If you want to win with money in 2026, you can't keep living normal. Normal's broke. You need a plan. 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
7: News this hour from Town Hall, I'm John Scott. In Texas, an expensive Republican primary race for the U.S. Senate ends today. A lot of mudslinging. Here's Jennifer King with the update.
8: Senator John Cornyn had the lead in the March 3rd primary, but faces a strong showing from State Attorney General Ken Paxton, who secured President Trump's endorsement last week.
9: Trump endorsed Texas First, Ken Paxton.
8: Cornyn's campaign ads have been leaning heavily into questions about Paxton's past, including his impeachment for corruption charges, of which Paxton was later acquitted.
10: Why do child predators connected to Ken Paxton keep getting off easy?
8: The winner will face Democrat James Tallarico, a congressman from Austin, in the general election. I'm Jennifer King.
7: Speaking to reporters on his flight to India, Secretary of State Marco Rubio says the emerging agreement between Iran and the U.S. is one that world leaders from that region support.
11: And I think there's strong alignment and agreement on what a preliminary draft should look like. I think that, like anything with something like this, it's going to take a couple days to settle on, even down to the disagreements over a word, sentence. So we'll have to work through that. If there's going to be a deal, we're going to have to work through that. But this is, it's either going to be a good deal or there isn't going to be one.
7: Iran has denounced the most recent U.S. strikes as a sign of bad faith. As negotiations press on toward a possible deal, the U.S. military characterized Monday's strikes in southern Iran as defensive, saying the targets included missile launch sites and mine-laying boats. U.S. consumer confidence declined slightly this month as gas prices stayed high and inflation remained elevated, a sharp contrast to soaring stock prices that have neared record levels. The Conference Board's Consumer Confidence Index slipped 0.7 points to 93.1 in May. That's the first decline after 3 months of gains. More at townhall.com.
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7: The Scripps National Spelling Bee runs through Thursday this week. After a long run at a convention center in suburban Maryland, the bee returns to the nation's capital this year at Constitution Hall near the White House. Spellers qualify by advancing through regional bees hosted by sponsors around the country. The champion of the bee receives more than $50,000 in cash and prizes. Well, it was not your typical graduation.
13: Seniors at a Michigan high school arrived at their graduation ceremony driving tractors. It was all part of Tractor Day, a celebration at Airport High that dates back to the 1980s. Most of the students arrived by 7:30 a.m., and the fun continued throughout the day with games and music. And while it is fun, it also honors the area's agricultural heritage. Jason Walker reporting.
7: News and analysis at townhall.com. PayPal, a pioneer in online payments, facing significant challenges nearly three decades after its inception. Bob Agnew reports.
14: The company is struggling to maintain its dominance amid fierce competition from Apple, Shopify, and buy now, pay later services like Affirm and Klarna. PayPal stock has plummeted nearly 40% over the past 12 months and about 80% over a five-year span. Recently, the company replaced its CEO and says it plans to update investors soon on its turnaround strategy. Bob Agnew reporting.
7: Drivers in Massachusetts for ride-hailing apps such as Uber and Lyft have become the first in the nation to certify a union. Labor leaders described the victory as the largest private sector organizing win since Ford automakers unionized in 1941. Drivers say rising gas, insurance, and maintenance costs have left many struggling financially. More on these stories at townhall.com.
12: 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The time is now 2:05, and we've got traffic and weather for you. We are going to start off with weather for this afternoon. We're expecting sunny conditions, highs around 66 degrees, winds gusting as high as 25 miles per hour. Tonight, increasing clouds, patchy fog along the coast, overnight lows around 50 degrees, winds gusting as high as 25 miles per hour once again. Tomorrow, we're looking at sunny conditions, highs in the mid-60s, no heavy winds. Tomorrow evening, 20% chance of rain with overnight lows around 50 degrees. Thursday's forecast, 40% chance of rain, highs around 65 degrees. And Friday, areas of fog in the morning, sunny by noon, highs in the mid to upper 60s. Your Monterey Bay boaters forecast for tonight, northwest winds 25 to 30 knots, easing to 20 to 25 knots after midnight, 5 to 7 foot seas and west waves 7 feet at 13 seconds, along with a slight chance of very light drizzle after midnight. Out on Highway 17, southbound speeds, that would be as you're heading towards Santa Cruz from San Jose, slow moving from the reservoir to Summit Road. I don't see a reason listed for that, but it is very slow moving until you make it past the summit. The time is now 2:06. Coming up next here on your favorite radio station, it is time for the Knox Knows Show. Be sure to keep it tuned in, 475. Scratch that, 479-1080 is the phone number. Let's get it started. Take it away, Warren.
15: Well, good afternoon, folks. Holy smokes. It's Tuesday again. I've got a very special, couple of special guests here today with me. We're going to talk about gardening today. Cynthia Sanders and Zach Geske with Love Apple Farms. How many of you have been to Love Apple Farms and purchased your vegetables? I'm sure everybody has over the years. So, Cynthia, thanks for coming over today. How long have you been in this line of work? I know you've recently retired, but what... You don't have to tell us your age, but tell us how long you've been in the gardening business here.
16: Hi, Warren. So happy to see you and be on your program today. With my son here, Zach, he and I have been selling vegetables for, well, I've been selling vegetables since Zach was a little kid, but now he's a full-grown man, and he's taken the reins of Love Apple, and I guess I've been selling vegetables almost 30 years now, Warren.
15: Well, that's it. You used to be out in Ben Lomond there for a long time. That's where a lot of people got to know you there. And now you're located in Scotts Valley Drive. Yeah, Zach, you've got your own store now, and you're all set up to, you know, what's really nice about your store is that you don't just sell apples, I mean, Love Apples, which are a tomato plant. You sell other vegetables there. Tell us a little bit about your store. What are your hours over there?
17: Sure thing, Warren. Thanks for having us on today. Yeah, we have our storefront in Scotts Valley on Scotts Valley Drive, 5311. We're open during the spring right now from 10 a.m. to 5 p.m. every day, all holidays. The plants don't take any days off, and neither do we. So we're out there selling plants, watering. We've got... probably the best selection of tomatoes in the county, maybe even in the country. I'm not sure about that. I'd have to do some more investigation. But we've got over 60 different varieties of tomatoes, a lot of heirlooms, hybrids, all kinds of different stuff.
15: Tell the folks real quickly, those who don't know, the difference between an heirloom and a hybrid.
17: Sure thing. The simplest explanation of the difference between an heirloom and a hybrid is that for heirlooms, you can take the seeds and save them, grow them the next year, and they're very likely to be the same variety that you grew the previous year. For a hybrid, that's going to be generally, when you save the seed and plant it next year, it's going to be different than the tomato you planted the previous year, because a hybrid is going to be basically a cross between two different varieties, and those are unstable. And when you save those seeds and try to propagate them the following year, you're most likely going to be getting a red cherry tomato, because most of the hybrids are crossbred with a red cherry tomato that tends to be the dominant.
15: How long can you keep a heirloom seed before it goes bad?
17: Oh, I mean, they were excavating tomato seeds out of Egyptian and Mayan tombs that were thousands of years old.
15: Really?
17: So,
15: yeah.
16: Well, maybe not Egyptian tombs, but Mayan, certainly Mayan tombs. Well, yeah, because anyway. Tomatoes are native to Mexico.
17: Yeah.
16: All good things are came from south of the border. Tomatoes, chocolate,
17: coffee.
16: Tequila,
17: coffee.
16: Vanilla,
17: yeah.
16: Coffees.
15: Right.
17: So, yeah, I mean, heirlooms, heirloom seeds, if you keep them in a cool, dark place away from moisture and light, they can last for many, many years. And in terms of, like, the genetic...
15: So do you take the seed after the plant has died, or do you can you take them... like right out of the tomato itself?
17: Yeah, well, generally save seeds when the plant is in the height of its season, when the plant is healthy, when you have the best example of that fruit. So your star tomatoes, your most beautiful tomatoes that you get off that plant, those are the seeds you want to save.
15: So, Cynthia, is that what you did all those 30 years? You would steal the seeds so you could grow them for people the next year? Did you do any of that?
16: Well, we've developed our own tomato varieties. One's called Love Apple. Another tomato variety we've developed is called Sexy Beast. And we've done a few more over the years, too. However, the hybrid seeds, you always have to buy... new from its proprietary information and intellectual property. Somebody's got a patent on those seeds, so we have to buy those seeds. And we like to offer when we choose the tomatoes to offer in the greenhouse, we like a really good selection of the normal tomatoes, if you will, the everyday tomatoes, but also put in the mix a lot of weirdo and wacko tomatoes that nobody's ever heard of, all different colors, shapes,
15: sizes. I see you've got colored
16: flavors.
15: Purple and pink ones over there. I mean, my gosh, it's almost like a tomato could be a flower if you aren't careful. Yeah.
17: Yeah, every color of the rainbow. Yeah. And
15: for those
17: shapes.
15: Folks who are just tuning in here at KSCO Radio, the number to call in if you have any gardening questions is 479-1080. This is the time to find out from the pros here on how to get your garden growing. So, I'm a big gardener myself with the Knox box, which I'm sure, what's a Knox box? Anyway, for growing anything from flowers to vegetables, can you grow, is there a time of year that tomatoes will grow better, like a season? You can grow indoors, I'm sure, like hydroponically and stuff like that, but are tomatoes like a season for it?
17: Yeah, absolutely.
15: Weather, of course.
17: That's, yeah. Yeah, where we are in our particular climate, tomatoes are most suited to be started in... We start our seeds, honestly, starting in January as kind of the sweet spot for starting seeds, and planting is going to be in the spring, and your growth and harvest is going to be in the summer and early fall. So where we are, that's what our climate allows. In terms of extending your season, there's multiple ways to do that. The most common one that we see is using a greenhouse. If you use a greenhouse, you can
15: hot
17: get...
15: hot cap or something.
17: Yeah, absolutely. Right. You can get a couple extra months at the beginning or the end.
15: So what's the average time it takes to take one of your starts? Because you pretty much sell starts. You can start from a seed, but it's a little harder. I know that you are not into the seed thing. You want to get people a little head start by buying a start. Yeah. So by the time I put my start in the ground... and the weather's warm, the dirt is warmed up. What can people's average time would take from the time I put it in the dirt till I'm eating that nice big early girl or that big boy tomato? What?
17: Yeah. Well, there is a stat for pretty much any tomato that you buy. It's going to be days to maturity. And any decent nursery is going to have the days to maturity listed for every tomato variety that they sell. And we have all those days to maturity listed. But in general, it's about 60 to 80 days from planting to getting fruit. And that's just going to depend on the variety.
15: So you got to have some patience for about 3 months there.
17: Yeah, absolutely.
15: So what can go wrong with the tomato between then and the time you eat that thing? What are some of the things you hear about. They didn't water enough, or they watered it too much, or aphids got it, or there's always something, right, that you've got to blame somebody on it, right?
16: There's a lot of things that can flummox tomatoes. I call them the biggest divas we have in the garden, our tomatoes, because they're very disease-prone. So for us, it's all about prevention. And you can prevent some diseases by choosing a hybrid tomato that's been bred for disease resistance. That's one way to do it. And so the hybrid tomatoes are generally tougher. Heirloom tomatoes tend to be more persnickety. But we also want to space them properly, at least two feet apart. We don't want to crowd them because that brings on diseases and pests. And talking about pests, that's the number one vector of disease. So we want to watch for aphids, thrips, psyllids, and a lot of other pests that bring in the disease. So it's not just biting the leaves. It's bringing in a disease that the pests do.
15: And somebody was asking me this morning about ladybugs. Can ladybugs be something to help get the aphids away? I've never put ladybugs around, but what about those
16: ladybugs things? Can and do eat aphids, that's for sure, but they also populate your garden with aphid eggs. So not ladybugs, but ants do. So you want to get a handle on the ants in your garden. So the ants will populate aphid eggs, and then a ladybug can come around and eat the eat the aphid. However, the problem is that the ladybug cannot eat as fast as the aphids can reproduce. An aphid can lay an egg for another aphid, one baby an hour, 24 hours a day.
15: Wow, so that's like too many aphids.
16: Yeah. So we need to spray for the aphids.
15: I haven't eaten aphids much. Are they any good eating? Maybe
17: to the ants. The ants are aphid ranchers.
15: Aren't going to kill you either. But I kind of like to have a nice, perfect tomato rather than eating the bug in it. What about worms? And you get worms. You used to get those in apples more than you do. Tomatoes, right?
17: Yeah, well, the iconic worm that really is affecting tomatoes a lot, especially in this area, is the tomato hornworm. Tomato hornworms are those big, squishy, green, caterpillar-looking things, and they can wreak a lot of havoc on tomatoes and eat a lot of tomatoes.
15: Dave's telling me that we've got to pay some bills around here with some advertising, so we're going to take a little break. 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
2: Okay, folks, we're back here on the It's the Doc Snow Show. Today, special guests Cynthia Sanders and Zach Geske with Love Apple Farms, located in Scotts Valley. Go see them. They've got all the vegetables, and now's the time to get going. So, again, thank you, too, for coming in today. We've been talking about how to grow tomatoes this time of the year, how long it takes to grow. We said about 2-3 months, aphids and worms. Let's spend a minute here and talk about soil, because nothing works without soil. So last week we talked about 20-20-20, 10-42 nitrogen, phosphorus, and potassium, but there's a little bit more to soil than just those three components. There's organic material that's in soil, and that's what plants really want to feed on. So when you're going to buy a plant, put it in the ground or put it in an ox box, you should really look at that type of soil, right?
17: Absolutely. Yeah.
16: The type of soil you use and the quality is everything. It's everything, because that's where the fertility is. If you have a raised bed, you want to buy good quality topsoil that somebody's recommended to you. You want to amend it with things like worm castings, organic certified compost, some organic certified fertilizers that have the NPK in a good balance in there. I like that middle number, which is phosphorus, to be a little bit elevated over the other two numbers, because that pops my flowers, and I can't get a tomato unless I have a flower first. I can't get a bean unless I have a flower first, so I need those flowers to pop. And the plants, as they're growing, they remove the organic matter, the microbes go through the organic matter, and they're also eating all that fertilizer. And they eat it pretty quickly, so if you don't replenish it and replenish it, they're going to go through and there ain't going to be nothing left in that soil. It'll be depleted. So before you plant, you should amend your beds and add the fertilizers. And you can even do that throughout the season as well. If you've already planted and you haven't done any of that, go ahead and add it now. It's fine.
2: I found that peat moss is really good because peat moss typically comes from antique lake beds with a lot of organic matter in it. So when you're looking for soil, it's also good to look at maybe it has some peat moss in it for the nutrients as well. But soil is the key to everything.
17: Absolutely, yeah. Peat moss is a common major ingredient in potting soils, and it's a good one.
2: Right. Yeah. And typically, I like to challenge myself from time to time, and I like to plant with seeds. Makes me more of a accomplished gardener when you put your seed in the soil rather than cheat by buying a starter, okay, that's already half grown. I see some tomato plants on the market that's already full grown almost already. Well, that's not right, you know. But try to have a little fun with some seeds. And I found that seeds are good to go about anywhere from, an inch to 3 inches deep is about the average, right? Maybe a corn, maybe a little deeper. But, don't push those things way down in there. Or they're not going to come up, right?
16: That's right. You want to generally cover your seeds anywhere from a quarter of an inch to a half an inch. The bigger the seed, the more soil you put on. But generally not more than an inch at the most.
2: Well, how about a carrot seed? My gosh, those things are so small. I got to put on my bifocals to get those things put in the ground, huh?
16: Absolutely. We give a lot of seed sowing classes at Love Apple, and people can choose from our seed bank and sow and learn how to grow from seed. Because you're right, Warren. I mean, growing from seed is really when you're a true gardener. And it can also save you a lot of money growing from seed.
15: Right.
16: And you just got to know the timing. And that's what we also teach in class. Like right now, it is not too late to start anything in the squash family, melons, cucumbers, beans as well, winter squash and summer squash, zucchini, pumpkins, all of that right now can be started from seed sown directly in your garden.
15: I'll tell you what I like to grow in the fall and winter. I grow spinach, and I grow lettuces and onions and beets. Those all are things that I don't really need a season for that. I have pretty good luck with those, and as long as I got a sunny spot for them to come up, I do pretty good with seed growing. It's a lot of fun, and I teach a lot of kids in classes and schools. I cut the legs down on my boxes real short so the kids can stand there, and every day they come to class, they can see that plant grow an extra quarter of an inch, and really gives a sense of accomplishment by seeing your plant take off. And then when it turns into something you can eat, that's even better. Try a little seed growing out there and see if you can become a real gardener instead of a start. But starts are okay. It's good to get the head start on it. So a lot of times people will start their seeds in a egg carton in the kitchen window. Sometimes you can cheat that way and get the seed going ahead of time and then transplant them from the kitchen window to the garden.
16: Yeah, anything you can do to recycle things, and you don't have to have a lot of money to start a garden. You can create your own compost. You don't have to buy it. You can create your own worm castings.
15: Yeah, I wanted to talk about that too. We'll try to sneak some of that into this segment, but composting is something that, what do you do with that leftover food that you've just eaten or that it's vegetable and it can decompose? You can make your own soil. So there are some things you can probably add to it to help move the biodegradable stuff down, right, with composting?
17: Yeah, absolutely.
15: The garbage can in the backyard, throw it in that. But
17: for compost, that's probably the number one thing as a home gardener that you can do to cut your gardening cost and to create a lot of fertility at home is to just start a home compost pile. It doesn't need to be anything fancy. I've seen a lot of new products on the market of make compost on your kitchen counter or whatever. I haven't tried them. I can't speak to them, but you can make a compost pile for free. Absolutely. Our compost piles at the garden are just some shipping pallets that we've screwed together and just throw all your garden waste in there. You can throw your food scraps. You can throw your grass clippings, your yard trimmings, all that kind of stuff in there. It does get it's a little bit more complicated. You do want to have a balance of nitrogen and carbon in there, and you want to make sure there's moisture in the pile. So sometimes you may have to add a little bit of extra carbon, a little extra nitrogen here or there to create a good compost. But compost is like one of the main ingredients in a good soil is that organic matter and that compost. And building a proper compost pile and making your own compost is an easy and cheap or free way to really boost the fertility in your garden.
15: Yeah. Again, those folks out there who want to get any questions in or answered about gardening, the number to call here is 479-1080. Talking about how to grow tomatoes or flowers. I like to grow flowers. This year I decided I would do a little more flower gardening, so I took the front of my store and decided that I'm going to go all flowers and see. It's just as satisfying to see a real pretty flower garden growing as much as a vegetable garden. So can you eat many flowers? I've never eaten.
16: Yeah, as a matter of fact, we sell a lot of edible flowers.
15: Really?
16: It's not just about tomatoes for us. We have all the other veggies, too, including a bunch of herbs. Herbs would go really well in your Knox box.
15: So if I buy my girlfriend a rose, and if she doesn't take it, can I eat it?
16: Yes, you can. Just be careful that it's organic. Usually when you buy a rose, they're not certified organic. But so, if you were going to actually eat rose petals, which you can, I would grow the rose myself, and I would treat it organically myself.
15: Really? Because they got sprays on them or something from the nursery?
16: They do, and they can have some systemic.
15: So what's a good flower that if I wanted to grow and eat, what would be a good flower?
17: One of my favorites, the very easy, prolific one, is going to be nasturtium. Nasturtium are great. They grow really well in Santa Cruz. They don't take much effort, and they're really good at resowing themselves. So if you get one nasturtium start or start some nasturtiums in your garden, you will see them popping up year after year because they're really good at self-sowing. The flowers are edible. They've got a bit of a peppery flavor. They're really good in just a salad to brighten up your salad. And the leaves of nasturtiums are also edible. So that's one that kind of serves two purposes that I really like growing.
15: Yeah, Rick, we have a call in here from Marshall in Watsonville. Marshall, what's on your mind today?
1: Yeah, I hear about waterless tomatoes, and I'd like to know how much should you water your tomatoes and what time of season?
16: Yeah, Marshall, that's probably our biggest, most frequently asked question is how often to water, and then the tomatoes that are dry farmed. So dry farming tomatoes is a little bit of a misnomer. It doesn't mean that they never water them. It means that they water them very infrequently, and they also use a variety of tomato that can handle less water. The Early Girl variety is what they usually use in dry farming. Also, the tomatoes are grown in clay soil that tend to hold on to moisture quite a bit so that you don't have to water as frequently. And then lastly, those dry farm tomatoes are usually grown near the coast in our climate where it doesn't get that hot and there's a lot of foggy days. So those three factors play into successfully cutting down on water. The other way you can water your tomatoes less would be to mulch them, meaning a nice healthy layer of straw or chopped leaves or just redwood peat moss on top of your garden beds, pine shavings as well as what we often use, will reduce the amount of water the tomato needs. So a concerted effort of adding organic matter here and there while you're amending your soils can increase the ability of your soil to hold on to water so that it's made more available to the tomato. As well as, Zach, what do you think about other how often people are watering their tomatoes?
17: I think that I totally understand the desire to reduce the watering on tomatoes, but I think the important thing to know is that dry farmed tomatoes does not mean that they never get watered. Plants need water. They just need water to transport nutrients, to build their cell walls, all of that stuff. So dry farming is mainly about creating a soil that can retain water really well. And not everybody has that immediately. That could be a multi-year process of incorporating organic matter or other kinds of amendments to your soil to allow it to hold on to more water.
15: As we get more into the rainy season, I'll be talking more about rainwater harvesting. So it does take a lot of water to run a garden. And if you're on a meter. I know Scotts Valley, where you guys are at, they're probably watching every gallon of water that you're using over there. So if we can capture some water off the roof and store it, you know, that can be a good thing. It can be a good thing and a not a good thing, but I'll educate you more on rainwater harvesting because I do teach that at my house. But I have a pond in front of my house, so I can fill my pond in one rainstorm and save it for later.
16: Nice.
15: But anyway, I hope we answered some questions for you there, Marshall.
1: Yeah, so should you stop watering your tomatoes in, say, September?
16: It would all depend on the weather. It all depends on if you've got clay versus sandy soil. So if you have heavier soil that tends to be more clay-like, you can back off that water, certainly. If you heavily mulch, you can back off that water. And if we're getting cooler temps, you can back it off. But September here in Santa Cruz County tends to be one of our hottest months.
15: Okay, well, we've got to take another break here. Dave, what has ears but cannot hear?
3: TV antenna. Did I get it right?
15: No, this is a gardening show.
3: Well, rabbits, rabbit ears?
15: A cornfield. All right.
4: You know, Billy, that one out of three people will get shingles in their lifetime. Did you know that?
5: Wow. Are you sure it's one out of three, Warren?
4: Man, that's great news, because here at Knox Roofing, we have GAF shingles, CertainTeed shingles, Owens Corning shingles, Malarkey shingles, wood shingles, and steel shingles. Holy smokes! We give shingles to everyone that needs them, and we can install them on their homes with no pain at all.
5: Warren, I don't believe they're talking about roofing shingles.
4: Well, Billy, maybe if I advertise properly and install those quality shingles, Knox Roofing might just get one out of three people. Wowee!
5: Look, Warren, I believe you can give the best shingles to whomever needs them. But medical shingles, you really don't want to give those kind.
4: All right, folks. For anyone who would like to get shingles, give us a call here at Knox Roofing at 461-0634. That's 461-0634 anytime. Thanks, folks.
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23: Call 831-459-9990. Thanks.
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15: Okay, folks, Warren Knox here with the Knox Snow Show, talking with Cynthia Sanders and Zach Geske with Love Apple Farms. Number to call in here if you have any questions about gardening is 479-1080. So we've been getting quite a bit in today on tomato gardening and watering and composting, gardening secrets. You know, one thing that we haven't talked about in the garden is what do you do if it's going to freeze? Mm. Oh, my God. You know, I'm a grape grower. I grew up in the grape growing business. And you know that you spend your whole summer growing grapes, and it only takes one day to ruin everything. And you could lose your whole crop in one night. So can we put a hot cap, or I know we don't have too much of that here in Santa Cruz because of we don't really get that many freezing days, but there's probably times of the year as that 90 days is rolling out, those 90 days of growing a tomato, where you might be a little scared. So what should the folks do out there to keep the plant happy? I mean, the leaves happy. Yeah.
17: Yeah, frost and freeze can be the death knell for a lot of summer or warm weather loving crops, summer crops. And often this is mainly a problem in the early season. If you like to get your garden started early, if you're planting stuff out in, you know, March or February, you could definitely get caught.
15: A lot of people do get into trouble by planting too early, right?
17: Yeah, you can. Yeah. Definitely timing your planting to plant at the proper time for that particular crop that you're growing is the easiest way to avoid a freeze, but in the event that you decide to plant and then the weather turns, it's impossible to protect the weather or predict the weather. You never know what's going to happen. So if you see that the weather's turning and you've got a freeze coming up and you've got stuff planted that's a warm weather loving crop, the easiest way to protect them is to cover them with something. At night is generally going to be when you're going to see the freeze. So covering them with something at night is going to be a way to keep those happy in the early season. One of the things that we love covering our plants with in the early season is called floating row cover. Some people call it frost blanket. There's slight differences to what those things are, but covering those plants at night or even all day if the weather's poor with floating row cover is the number one way to protect things from freeze.
15: In the grape growing business, is a very scientific way that we protect grapes is we actually spray water on the plant so that the plant, the ice freezes around the bud of the grape. So that plant puts out just a little bit of heat. So that plant will never get below 32 degrees because that's what water freezes at. So you put water on a grapevine to avoid it from freezing, and that's how you see a lot of vineyards with sprinklers going on the freeze. Now, that's not going to work for a tomato plant or a lot of gardening, but that's how they used to use a lot of wind machines to keep the air moving and smudge pots and heaters and firewood. Those don't work, but a freeze can definitely ruin your garden right now. Yeah. And there's nothing worse than spending all that time and energy. There's a couple other things that can get your garden that I've beaten with the box business is gophers. So I'm sure that you have some wire. You guys sell any kind of cages or wire over there that you might suggest, or they go get some stainless steel wire if you're going to plant in the ground. Because I tell you, about 3 or 4 years ago, I planted a pumpkin, and I was doing really good with it. Oh, my God, it was getting to be like 2 feet in diameter. And I was, I'm going to make the world record Half Moon Bay. And a gopher got me. And it just ruined my whole life for that year. I've never been the same since. But so don't just put something in the ground, right? If you're going to go in the ground.
17: Yeah, well, gophers are particularly frustrating. It's very tragic losing a plant to a gopher, and it definitely does happen. We do carry some wire baskets that you can plant with. If you're going to put some wire on the bottom of your garden beds, you can definitely do that. I would suggest getting really high quality wire, though, because that stuff underground can start to deteriorate.
15: Stainless steel.
17: Yeah, so you really need stainless steel. Particularly marine grade stainless steel is going to resist that rust. And
15: maybe even be there for a year or two more, so you can reuse it again.
17: Yeah, if you're just using that galvanized wire you can get at the hardware store with the chicken wire, that stuff, really, the holes are too big, the gophers can get through them, and it starts degrading underground almost immediately. So
16: yeah, we also trap our gophers, too. Yeah. We sell what's called a cinch trap, and that you can also buy that online, cinch trap. There's YouTube videos on how to set the cinch trap, but basically we also trap gophers. Yeah. I mean, we just caught a couple of gophers in our demonstration garden a few days ago.
15: I know, they just seem to come out of nowhere.
17: Yeah, and really that's in our opinion, that's the best way of dealing with the gophers, because as many barricades and cages and netting and all that stuff that you can put in there, the gophers have all day, all night, every day to try and find one crack in your defenses there. So we find that trapping the gophers is the best. And if you come into the shop and want to buy a gopher trap, we'll be happy to show you how to set a gopher trap and how to trap gophers.
15: One thing that you don't really need, maybe I'm wrong, I do know horticulture a little bit, but you don't really need bees in a vegetable garden, do you?
16: Well, for tomatoes do not are not pollinated by bees. They can be pollinated by bees, but usually they pollinate themselves because each tomato flower has both a female and a male part. So all we need is some wind movement to get those two parts together, and then the magic happens. But your other vegetable plants, anything in the squash family, cucumbers, melons, zucchinis, things like that, they need a bee to pollinate. So they have to go to a male flower within that same plant family and grab some pollen and then go to a female flower, because in that plant family there are male flowers and female flowers, which are different.
15: And those are honeybees now, not wasp or yellow jackets. I raised bees for quite a while, and I was doing really good, getting some nice honey and pollinating things around my place, and the yellow jackets came in and killed every one of them. Because yellow jackets are meat eaters. They're not for the fruit. So you see honeybees around your place.

0: you guys were, you probably had the constant deal with deer up there, huh?
1: Yeah, and our 20-acre farm up off of Vine Hill Road, one of the first things we did was deer fence it all the way around,
0: okay.
1: Which was a pretty penny.
0: All right, well, Dave's yelling at me here again. He likes to yell at me when he's behind the glass, so he says it's time to take another break. All right, Dave, tear it loose.

0: Garden Box Companies. I thought I'd ask you a few questions. What's the largest tree in the world? Well, that's the redwood. What's the longest river? The Nile. What's the tallest mountain? That'd be Mount Everest. What's the tallest person in the world today? 8 feet 2 inches. What's the oldest person alive today? 119 years old. Holy smokes! 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Oh, one more question. What's the best way to garden off the ground? Well, that would be using a Knox Garden Box. What's a Knox Box? We're easy to contact at 461-0634. Thanks, folks.
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0: All right, folks, we're back here at the Knox Snow Show. KSCO Radio, the number to call in here. We've got a few minutes left here. It's 479-1080. We're with Love Apple Farms here, Cynthia Sanders and Zach Geske, talking about all the things that can make your garden work or not work. So I thought we'd talk this last segment about the cost of gardening. Because food is getting pretty expensive now. I don't know what tomatoes are going for in the store, but I'm sure they're getting up there. And all the other things, vegetables, are high-priced with the shipping costs and everything going up right now. So can you make money gardening?
3: That's a good question. I think it is possible to make money gardening.
0: Or save money. How about that?
3: I think it's possible to save money gardening. You really want to, if you're doing that, you're really going to be wanting to make as much of your inputs as you can. So that'd be like making your own compost, using your kitchen scraps in the garden, using fish heads, underplanting your tomatoes, that kind of thing. You can save money. But in general, gardening as a hobby is, it can be a relatively expensive hobby.
0: Well, one thing that Cynthia taught me years ago, she doesn't know this, she's taught me a lot of stuff. She doesn't know this, but she taught me how to can.
3: Oh.
0: I went to her canning class about 15 years ago. Okay? So when you get too much in the garden, let's say you're a really good gardener, you don't just turn it into compost. You can it, right?
4: Absolutely. Yeah.
0: So what can you can most anything?
4: Either that, you can either can or pickle it or salt it or dry it.

0: There's so many things that our ancestors have done without electricity and modern chemicals to preserve their food for winter consumption. Like my grandmother had a victory garden back in the, 40s, and she had eight children. So she had eight farmhands to work in her vegetable garden. And this was in Minnesota, so they couldn't grow anything in the wintertime there. But it was all about their summer garden. They preserved everything, including they would fish in the streams, and she would can fish.
1: Mother was really into canning. She was really good at everything, even jellies and jams. Mm-hmm. So you can take a lot of those grapes that you're growing, or apricots, any of this different fruits.
0: You mm-hmm. can make a jam out of tomatoes too, Warren.
2: Yeah,
0: it's delicious.
1: Oh, really?
0: Pepper jam too.
2: Yeah. My grandmother used to make a jalapeno jam that was really fantastic.
1: Right. So maybe good to go get a little canning class, or go online. I'm sure there's an online class on because there is some sterile things that you have to do so that it stays sealed for the winter months, so you can keep a can of corn in your thing for a couple of years maybe, huh?
0: Absolutely. Depending on how you preserve it. But a big part of the types of tomatoes we sell are sauce or paste tomatoes.
1: Right.
0: And though
1: spaghetti sauce and
0: exactly
1: stuff like that, yeah.
0: People who come in and they buy a whole flat of San Marzano's because that's what they like to do is can 100, 200 quarts of tomato sauce.
1: Right. Maybe make a weekend deal with your children and say, hey, let's can this weekend instead of go to the beach. I think you could pull that one off. Well, you can try it. but they probably have never canned before. But it might be kind of a fun project to go get some, either grow it or some inexpensive, less expensive food. And can it.
0: And I think it'd be a great family fun day. I mean, that's how I learned from my mother and my father. My father was a big canner.
1: Yeah.
0: And I impart the same to my son, Zach. So it can be a generational thing and a fun thing, just like gardening can.
2: Yeah. And I mean, if we're talking about the cost of tomatoes and tomato sauce, I mean, if you go into a grocery store, tomatoes are like $5, $6 a pound.
1: Yeah.
2: And if you're growing with how we recommend, we regularly are getting tomatoes that produce 50, 100 pounds of fruit. And, I mean, I can't eat that many tomatoes, even if I was eating all day, all night. So canning, preserving is definitely a really good way to reduce your grocery bill if you've got a productive
1: garden. Yeah, I have a nice man works for me, Jim. He's already got zucchini coming out of his ears right now because that stuff just goes. You can get a lot of zucchini and squash out of a plant.
2: Yeah.
1: And
0: you can pickle that.
2: Yeah.
0: I have a wonderful recipe for bread and butter pickles that are made out of zucchinis.
1: Yeah, no, that's what you cucumbers are good to make pickles out of and all that. So you get a plant that produces too much, pickle it and can it or give it away. Mm-hmm. But don't throw it away unless you want to compost it.
2: Yeah.
1: So don't just throw it in the garbage can. All right, we got another caller here, Rachel in Santa Cruz. Let's see what Rachel has on her mind today.
3: Yeah, I was just wondering what you guys recommend for your favorite way to plant a tomato.
2: All right, our favorite way to plant a tomato. Well, thanks for calling in, Rachel. We have a product at the nursery that is a blend of all the various fertilizers that we recommend. And those are, when planting in the ground, we like to put a half cup of worm castings, bone meal, all-purpose organic fertilizer, and alfalfa meal. And we call that a tomato bomb. We sell those at the shop. That's a really nice, just all-in-one thing to do. But we have a extensive planting tutorial on our website on loveapplefarms.com with some other alternative ingredients that you can use, some ways to save money planting by reusing some of your kitchen waste.
0: And it's not too late to put that stuff in the soil. Even if you've already planted your tomatoes, you would just dig a shallow trench, maybe 6 inches, about a foot away from your plants, put some fertility in there. Again, we use bone meal, alfalfa meal, 4-5-3, or another all-balanced fertilizer, dry fertilizer, and some worm castings, and then cover it up. And your roots will go over there and grab those nutrients.
1: Yeah, so hopefully that answered your question, but make sure you get it. I was told that you put a little bit more dirt, you get the stem into the dirt a little deeper when you first start out. That's the case too, right?
2: Yeah.
1: So don't feel bad about, you know, not getting that dirt around that plant, because it'll take off, right?
2: Yeah, you want to plant the tomatoes deep. So that's not the case for every single vegetable plant that you're going to grow, but tomatoes specifically, if you take a look at a tomato plant and look at the main stem, it's got a bunch of little tiny hairs on the stem. And when those hairs get planted underground, they become roots. So tomatoes have this kind of plant tissue called adventitious plant tissue that will adapt to the environment, and that's those little hairs. And those hairs underground become roots. So every time you transplant your tomatoes, when we're doing tomatoes for production, we'll start them in smaller containers and then move them up into larger pots and then larger pots again. Every stage that you transplant a tomato, you can bury it at least halfway up the stem for a much stronger plant.
1: You know, something that Cynthia taught me a while back, she didn't realize all this education she gave me years ago, but she made me put fish heads under the tomato plant before I put it in. Is that still, is that a folklore, or is it the real deal? What is a fish head going to do to my tomato plant?
0: Well, we were talking about cheap and easy gardening, and that's a way of using
1: your fish, salmon that you caught out in the...
0: That's right. That should be free. I mean, of course, the fish parts that you wouldn't eat, that you would throw away, like the fish head or the tail or the spine, you can bury those underneath your tomato plants. And that is a source of free nitrogen in the flesh of the fish and calcium in the bones of the fish. And as long as you dig it deep enough under the soil, about 2 feet, a varmint will not dig that up. But if you do it shallow...
1: Oh, a varmint might smell it.
0: Yeah, if you do it shallow, they're going to dig it up. But 2 feet, we found 2 feet is the...
1: Wow. Okay, yeah. So you got a pretty big hole to use fish heads. So
2: yeah.
1: So if your husband or your you know somebody who's a good fisherman, tell them to save the fish heads going into the tomato plant.
2: Yeah, absolutely.
1: So, hopefully that answered some questions for you, Rachel.
3: Yeah, absolutely. Thank you so much.
1: Thanks for calling in. Okay. We're still going here. We've got a few minutes left, maybe a minute to go. But, folks, again, the number we hear is 479-1080. Get over to Love Apple Farms when you can. And, Dave, do you know anybody named Herb? Do you know any herbs?
4: I do not.
1: Neither do I, but I know there's herbs that you can put in your garden. So if anybody has the first name of Herb, you're in trouble. Okay. All right. Well, that's going to wrap us up here on Tuesdays at 2. Thanks, folks.
2: Thank you.
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5: News this hour from Town Hall. I'm John Scott. Speaking to reporters during his flight to India, Secretary of State Marco Rubio says that Iran's idea of a tolling system in the Strait of Hormuz is not acceptable.
6: The Russians are not in favor of a tolling system. The Chinese are not in favor of a tolling system. I mean, there's no country in the world that's in favor of a tolling system except the regime in Iran. So that's not acceptable. That cannot happen. The straits need to be open, unimpeded, without tolls. And obviously that needs to happen immediately as soon as anything's agreed to.
5: The negotiations to end the war continue on another battlefront. Speaking with reporters at the UN, Ukraine's ambassador to the United Nations, Andrei Melnyk, says
7: Russia has reached a new appalling level of aggression against Ukraine.
8: On the night of May 23 to May 24, Russian armed forces launched one of the largest combined attacks against Ukraine, employing hundreds of aerial weapons, including ballistic and cruise missiles, as well as unmanned aerial vehicles. For the city of Kyiv, this was one of the most devastating attacks recorded to date.
7: Ukraine's Ambassador Andrei Melnyk. Texans voting in a U.S. Senate primary runoff where incumbent four-term Senator John Cornyn facing a Texas Attorney General Ken Paxton in an expensive drawn-out race. 10 people injured after a chemical tank imploded at a pulp and paper mill in Washington State. No word on how many workers had been killed or remain missing. It happened in Longview, Washington. President Trump wrapped up a three-hour visit to Walter Reed National Military Medical Center for what the White House describes as a preventive medical and dental examination. The 79-year-old president said everything checked out perfectly. More at townhall.com.
9: 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Dueling Pianos Night, Sunday, June 7th, 2 p.m. or 7 p.m. at the Santa Cruz County Veterans Memorial Building, 846 Front Street in Santa Cruz. 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
7: The nation's top intelligence official is stepping down, but not before releasing more classified findings.
10: Director of National Intelligence Tulsi Gabbard is stepping down following her husband's cancer diagnosis. Before leaving office, Gabbard plans to declassify reports involving COVID-19, the 2020 election, and alleged federal government overreach. During her tenure, Gabbard oversaw the release of more than 500,000 pages of records and implemented reforms that cut staffing by 40%, saving taxpayers hundreds of millions of dollars annually. Deputy Aaron Lucas will serve as Acting Director Willie Nelson, Washington.
7: BP ousting its chairman over what it called serious concerns related to important governance standards, oversight, and conduct. The departure was unexpected, with Albert Manifold having been appointed to the position just last year. Board member Ian Taylor will be interim chief effective immediately. News at townhall.com. Here's today's Wall Street Business Report.
11: U.S. consumer confidence declined slightly this month as gas prices stayed high and inflation remained elevated.
12: The Conference Board's Consumer Confidence Index slipped 0.7 points to 93.1 in May, the first decline after 3 months of gains. Spikes in gas prices as well as higher food costs have worsened inflation, which has outpaced the growth in average paychecks, reducing most Americans' purchasing power. Gas prices have soared to a nationwide average of $4.49 a gallon from $2.98 just before the war began at the end of February.
11: That is Bernie Bennett reporting. PayPal, a pioneer in online payments, is facing significant challenges nearly three decades after its inception. The company is struggling to maintain its dominance amid fierce competition now from Apple, Shopify, and buy now, pay later services like Affirm. On Wall Street at the close, the Dow down 118 points, the NASDAQ up 312. For the Wall Street Business Report, I'm Bob Agnew.
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0: 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The Mineral Way brings it to you live every Monday afternoon, 5 p.m. Pacific time. That's what we're going to do right now. We're going to open the phone lines at 831-479-1080. Again, if this is a recording, then keep that in mind. But we are live every Monday afternoon, 5 p.m. Pharmacist Ben Fuchs joins me so that we can answer your questions and maybe even crack a joke or two. Isn't that right, Ben? Ben?
1: I'm here.
0: Okay, there you are. That you're giving me the silent treatment again.
1: No, I thought you were.
0: No, Ben. Well, you know, we're having some connection problems, but I got everything.
1: Okay.
0: We're good, Ben. We're good to go.
1: Okay, are we on?
0: Yes, we're on. We're
1: are
0: live.
1: Are people listening to us?
0: Yes.
1: Oh, my God.
0: Yeah,
1: how
0: I know.
1: How embarrassing.
0: Oh, jeez. Well, what are we going to do today?
1: I was going to read it. You know, I got a letter that I thought was really interesting, but I might want to save it for my call. And then after, you know, I'm kind of cheating on you a little bit here.
0: Oh, no, Ben.
1: I know. I'm doing a podcast after you.
0: What is it about? What's the story about?
1: It's really interesting. Well, a couple. First of all, there's a story on one of my medical websites that I go to. Uh-huh. Metabolic syndrome. You know, we talk about that all the time.
0: Yeah.
1: And psoriatic arthritis. And this is the headline. Common but unwanted bedfellows. Meaning they occur together. And nobody knows why. Small study finds a close tie between metabolic syndrome and psoriatic arthritis. And it just cracked me up, because we talk about this all the time. And now they're just discovering that these things go together. And it's just crazy to me how the most common sense ideas in health and in medicine are revolutionary and paradigm shifting to the establishment, to the conventional medical model. I mean, if you understand how metabolic syndrome works, even the name metabolic syndrome tells you it's metabolism, which means everything. Metabolic syndrome should be called everything syndrome, because metabolism is everything. And so, of course, psoriatic arthritis is going to occur with metabolic syndrome. Psoriatic arthritis is a horrible blend of psoriasis and arthritis. I'm sure you're familiar with psoriasis, right?
0: Yes.
1: It's a horrible skin condition where you develop these raised lesions. Kind of scab-like lesions all over your body, particularly in your where you have folds, like between your knees or between your right where your arm meets your elbow. What's that called? That little area where your arm meets your
0: bend. Isn't that your weenus?
1: Not your what?
0: It's your weenus.
1: Don't say that.
0: Isn't it? I think that's what it's called—the spot between your elbow and your this that's inside
1: the place
0: your elbow.
1: Where you bend there.
0: Yeah.
1: Is that called? That is not called.
0: I think it's your weenus, Ben.
1: I don't think it is.
0: I think it is.
1: I never heard that term.
0: Yeah.
1: But anyway, that's where psoriasis psoriatic plaques tend to form. And then psoriatic arthritis is a condition where you have both arthritis and psoriasis. Of course, both can be autoimmune disease. Psoriasis and arthritis can be an autoimmune problem. And metabolic syndrome is associated with everything. But it just cracked me up how they consider this to be like an aha moment. You know, metabolic syndrome and psoriatic arthritis, study finds there's a link between the two. Well, all I got to do is listen to me and you talking every
0: right.
1: week on The Mineral Way or,
0: right.
1: you know, any of the things, you know, any of my podcasts or Zoom calls. We talk about this all the time. Comorbidities tell you that you're dealing with the same causes. A comorbidity is two diseases that happen together. And when two diseases happen together, that tells you that you're dealing with a common cause. In the case of psoriatic arthritis and metabolic syndrome, the common cause is intestinal toxicity and leaky gut and dirty blood and all the same things we talk about. So anyway, I thought this was interesting how in this article, this is on a legitimate medical website, MedPage Today, where they have articles from the Journal of American Medicine, Journal of Investigative Dermatology, Journal of Dermatological Treatment. I mean, it's a really standard peer-reviewed, orthodox, conventional medical website. And to them, it's a revolutionary idea that psoriatic arthritis occurs with metabolic syndrome.
0: And we say, well, no bleep.
1: Yeah, well,
0: right?
1: We say no bleep, exactly. And that's really important because, you know, probably a lot of folks listening to this program right now, You know, if you're sick, we tend to go to the doctor. When they mess up, we're shocked. Oh, my God, he's a doctor. How could he not catch this? How could he do something like that?
0: Mm-hmm.
1: We have to understand that medicine is not a science. Medicine is not a science because human beings don't lend themselves to science. Human beings are all different. Our lifestyles are different. The foods we're eating are different. By the time we're in our 40s or 50s or 60s, our bodies have changed in a unique pattern that's different. So you can't really have a scientific experiment, or you can't accumulate scientific data in medicine above and beyond epidemiological data, which is statistics. But what you can do, where science does play a role in health, is in biology and in biochemistry and even in physics, or at least physical chemistry or PCHEM. And that's what I talk about. And that's why you notice whenever people ask me questions, I always go back to how the health challenge developed, how it progresses, where the beginnings of the health challenge are, so that we can kind of understand how these pathologies, how they form, how they evolve, how they develop. And so with psoriasis, you have an autoimmune disease. An autoimmune disease means toxicities in the blood, means the blood is dumping toxins into the various tissues, in the case of psoriasis, into the skin, and then the immune system attacks. That's a pretty straightforward mechanism. In the case of arthritis, you have we'll say rheumatoid arthritis. You have toxicity gets into the blood, and toxins get dumped off into the joints, and then the body attacks the joints. The immune system attacks the joints. So they're basically the same thing, right? Mm-hmm. Psoriatic arthritis, or psoriasis and arthritis, are basically the same thing. Metabolic syndrome is a built-in inflammatory response that follows a poor sugar handling, we'll say. Elevated blood sugar is very inflammatory. The inflammatory system is the immune system. So basically, you're dealing with an activated immune system. In both cases, you're dealing with immunity, i.e. inflammation. Now, you know you're not a healthcare professional, but you've been in the health world long enough. Aren't all diseases, don't you hear the word inflammation with all diseases?
0: Oh, yeah, of course.
1: Always, right?
0: Yeah.
1: Inflammation is immunity. Metabolic syndrome is an inflammatory issue. That is an immune issue. Autoimmune diseases are immune issues. So, of course, metabolic syndrome is going to be associated with psoriatic arthritis, as well as with other autoimmune diseases as well. There's no such thing as an autoimmune disease that does not have a metabolic syndrome background or metabolic syndrome behind it. Every health challenge can be backtracked to this condition, metabolic syndrome. Well, why is that important? Because metabolic syndrome is a lifestyle issue. And that, to me, is the most important – that's the most important message of longevity. That's the most important message that we do on The Mineral Way and that I do when I do my talks. And that's the most important message somebody who's dealing with a chronic health challenge or has a loved one who's dealing with a chronic health challenge can ever hear. Because if it's something like they tell you, oh, your mother had it, your grandmother had it, your father had it, now you're going to have it, there's nothing you can do. If they tell you, oh, it's in your genetics, it's in your genes, there's nothing you can do. If they tell you, oh, it's a bacteria, it's a virus, there's nothing you can do. But if it's your lifestyle, now you have control. Now you have things that you can do. And to me, that's the most empowering message somebody who's dealing with a health challenge can ever hear. There's something you can do. And in my opinion, as somebody who's been doing this for 40-plus years, there's no such thing as a health, chronic long-term health challenge, degenerative health challenge, that doesn't have something that you can do to either reduce the severity or reverse the condition entirely.
0: Wow, Ben, that's exciting.
1: Isn't that exciting?
0: I love that, Ben.
1: Yes.
0: Ben, let me ask you a question. Let me go out into the weirdo zone here.
1: Yeah.
0: Okay?
1: Yeah.
0: How much more accurate do you think AI robots can or will be than physicians when it comes to diagnosing or staying on top?
1: That's a great question, and I'll tell you the answer to that question.
0: Okay.
1: The diagnostic model is antiquated. And by that I mean when we get sick, we follow a ritual that we never question. Like, think about you haven't really been sick, I take it. Right.
0: I haven't been seriously
1: right?
0: sick for
1: really,
0: a long time.
1: Right. But say you have, like, you know, I don't know, this weird rash that shows up. The first thing you're going to do, if you're like most people, is you're going to go to the doctor. And then the doctor is going, you're going to go to the doctor's office and he's going to start to ask you questions. And then based on your answers to the questions, he's going to give you a diagnosis. Mm-hmm. That diagnosis is going to be a Latin name of what is occurring in your body. So, for example, if you go, you have these boils or cysts that are appearing under your arms or in your groin, right? You say, what the heck is going on here? They've got these boils under my arm, under my armpits, and they're kind of pussy, and they're even smell a little bit. They got some kind of, they got an exudate, pus. And you'll go to the doctor, he'll look at it, he'll ask you a few questions, and then he'll say, oh, okay, that is hidradenitis suppurativa. You have hidradenitis suppurativa. So what is hidradenitis suppurativa? It's Latin for pussy boils under your armpits. That's what it is.
0: All right.
1: He'll tell you what you have in Latin. That's the diagnostic model. That doesn't help you. It doesn't help you to know what you to have a label put on your condition. That's basically what a diagnosis is. It's a label that's put on your condition. And the reason they do that is because then they don't have to think. Once they put the label on your condition, they can go right to the book and they can look up what kind of drugs people get for that particular label or that particular condition or what protocols or what surgical procedures or what you do. They don't have to think at that point. They don't have to backtrack to see what the cause of the problem is. Because, you see, the medical model or the diagnostic model, if you prefer, does not address causes. It just identifies symptoms. You see the distinction here?
0: Mm-hmm.
1: Addressing causes is not the same as identifying symptoms. Now, you asked about AI. AI can, if AI is programmed correctly, it can certainly address causes. It can backtrack and say why, what are the possible causes. But you don't need AI because I just told you the cause of all of these health challenges, dirty blood. How do you get dirty blood? Leaky gut. How do you get leaky gut? Diet and nutrition, period. And that's really what it all boils down to from a physical health perspective. Now, there are other things such as oxygenation and sleep and exercise and stress levels. These all play a role. But the fundamental determining factor in the development of disease is diet and nutrition. And I talk about food all the time. And it's not because I'm some kind of, you know, food crazy Boulder, Colorado, hippy-dippy, Mr. Organic guy. That's not the point. The point is this is how things get into the body. And if you know, and we just said, that all chronic degenerative conditions are inflammatory, that means all chronic degenerative conditions are immune. That means all chronic degenerative conditions are defensive, immune system being your defensive system, which means all chronic degenerative conditions begin with an offending agent. Does that make sense? You see how we worked here?
0: Mm-hmm, mm-hmm.
1: You've got inflammation, which means immunity, which means defense, which means offense. So if you have an offending agent that's causing a defensive response, which is activating immunity and inflammation, and you want to stop it, you got to go back to the offending agent. So how do you get an offending agent into the body? Well, it doesn't get sprinkled on your head from angels in the sky. How do you get an offending agent into the body?
0: You probably eat it, Ben, or it could go through your ear. Could it go through your ear or your butt?
1: No,
0: or your
1: it's not going through your ear or your nose. Absolutely not.
0: How about down there?
1: No, it's going through your food. It's going through the intestine. Now, you can inject these things, and that's why I was so adamant about not injecting things, you know, when that whole craziness.
0: Oh, yeah.
1: That's why I was so adamant about that and saying don't inject anything because that's another way that an offending agent can get into the bloodstream to activate a defensive response, to turn on the immune system and cause inflammation. And indeed, what do we find when people injected themselves with that stuff? Blood clots, pericarditis, heart disease, and ultimately mortality. And insurance companies know that since that thing happened, there's been an increase in all-cause death, all-cause mortality. And you can argue why that is, but certainly a case can be made, at least partially, to have to do with the stuff that people were injecting into their blood. So the point is that when you eat, it goes into the blood. When it goes into the blood, you have to, you're in a very precarious position. Because if something gets into the blood that's not supposed to be there, you're going to be off to the disease races, particularly if it happens chronically.
0: That would be terrible. Ben, I got to take a break. We'll be back in 2 minutes. So just hang out there, Ben, and we'll be right back.

0: Buster, is that you? You're moving like a pup on espresso. What gives?
1: Thanks. Just keeping up with my routine, some light jogs, a few unauthorized trash inspections, and started taking Arthrodex.
0: Arthrodex? Is that one of those new chew toys with Bluetooth?
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0: So it's like a multivitamin, but it actually tastes good?
1: 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My coat's shinier, I'm springier than ever, and the stairs don't mock me anymore.
0: Man, I've been getting winded halfway through Squirrel Patrol.
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0: Was that 2 minutes? I guess it was, Ben.
1: Didn't seem like 2 minutes.
0: Sure as heck didn't seem like 2 minutes. Boy, time flies when you're...
1: when you're listening to commercials.
0: No, not really. I don't think that's the way it goes, Ben, but we'll go with it. So 479-1080 is the phone number, 831 the area code, 218-5726 with your text messages, KSCODave@gmail.com. Are you ready for some questions, Ben?
1: Yeah, are these going to be people on the phone or text or what?
0: Well, so far all I have is text messages, but people can call in. You know, we would love to hear from them.
1: Okay.
0: Calling in.
1: Let it rip.
0: Okay, so someone says, and these, I feel like we've answered these 100 bajillion times, Ben. But
1: seems like, huh?
0: Here they are. Here they are, Ben.
1: Okay.
0: Says, I just had my 50th birthday. I've noticed my energy just isn't what it used to be. What should I take? Is that normal? Is what's going on?
1: They want to know. Assuming that this person is not using nutritional supplementation, they'll probably notice an immediate response once they start on a good nutritional supplement program, particularly liquid nutrition. And that's the Beyond Tangy Tangerine. The reason I like the Beyond Tangy Tangerine so well, aside from the fact that it's got this incredibly well-rounded spectrum of nutrition and nutrients, is because it's liquid. And that means it goes right to work. And you know that we just talked about how digestive issues and absorption issues are a big problem. This bypasses all of that. And things go right into the bloodstream. And so people notice very quick results with Beyond Tangy Tangerine. That alone will make a difference, but I would get on the entire Healthy Star Pack for energy. Now, there's a lot of other things there's a lot of factors that come into play when it comes to general fatigue and just feeling not like you have that get up and go. Mm-hmm. And I don't know if this person is smoking. I don't know if they're exercising. I don't know if they're overweight. I don't know. You know, we don't have a lot of information. So I would get right down to the basics, Healthy Star Pack and Beyond Tangy Tangerine. And, in fact, why don't you have him come? Is this somebody from Santa Cruz? Is it a letter from Santa Cruz?
0: It doesn't say. It's an 831 area code, so maybe it is.
1: Go down to the Dave Cave and have a shot of BTT. Do you keep some BTT there for people to try?
0: I do, actually.
1: Yeah, give him a shot of BTT.
0: Okay.
1: All right. I would do.
0: That's what I tell people, too. People will ask me, well, what does this do? How am I going to feel? And I feel bad, Ben, because I don't want to tell them because I think they're going to think that I'm lying to them.
1: You know, because everybody lies.
0: Right.
1: There's so much deception out there. But all you got to do is – that's why it's so important to try the BTT, because all you got to do is do a shot of it, or pollen burst for that matter. I like the BTT a little bit better, but pollen burst, man, that gives you a real buzz. I carry pollen burst packets with me, and when I teach classes, I hand them out to students so that they'll have some energy when I'm teaching, especially if it's after lunch.
0: That's a good idea, Ben.
1: Yeah?
0: You're pretty smart, Ben. You are pretty smart. Let me see who we have. Tell you what, let's get to a phone call before we get to email here. We've got another email, but let's get to Pete. He's calling from, I believe he said, from Aptos. You're in the air.
2: Hey, Ben, thanks for all your great information all the time. I have a question about the autoimmune and gluten. In regards to, supposedly, I think I've studied a little bit on it in school, that in the smallest intestines, the villi supposedly is where you absorb the nutrients. What is it in the gluten that makes the villi or not be able to absorb nutrients?
1: Gluten is glue. It's a very sticky, a glue-like protein. That's why they get the name glue. That's why they call it gluten. It's a protein that has a very sticky quality, and it gums up the cells that line the intestinal wall, if you will, that line the lining of the surface of the intestine. And that glue disrupts the cells, results in inflammatory reactions inside the cells that cause them to kind of spread apart. And as they spread apart, they leave openings that allow food and other toxins, as well as immune chemicals, to get into the bloodstream. That's what leaky gut is, and gluten is one of the major causes. But there's other things that happen with gluten as well. For example, that inflammatory response that gluten can initiate on the cells can cause autoimmune problems. And that's what celiac disease is. Celiac disease is an autoimmune issue that affects that's the end result of gluten intolerance or gluten, the ingestion of gluten. But it's not just gluten that causes the problem. There's a lot of plant defense molecules. These plant defense molecules tend to be concentrated in seeds, and other places as well. But seeds is the most important place where you'll find these plant defense molecules. And it turns out that seeds, which grains are of course seeds, can be very problematic because of these plant defense molecules. In other words, plants don't want to be eaten, or seeds, plants don't want their seeds eaten. And so nature has equipped the seeds with these compounds that have medicinal as well as toxic properties. And there's a very close relationship between medicine and toxin, as you know. And some of these toxins that are in the seeds are actually beneficial for us. That some of the toxins that are in the seeds, things like resveratrol, for example, which you may have heard of, or other flavonoids, or phytoestrogens, these plant defense molecules can be used for example, for women when they're going through menopause, or as anti-aging compounds that turn on anti-aging genes. But their initial purpose, the reason the plants make them, is not so human beings can anti-age or have an easy menopause. They're made by the plant to kill the insects. They're actually natural pesticides. Go ahead, I'm sorry.
2: My roommate also had multiple myeloma, and I was trying to, you know, tell him in regards to just, you know, that, you know, all about the white blood cells, and he went through it with two, when he had to go through the blood transfer stuff. But what would have I been able to suggest to him with the multiple myeloma?
1: Yeah, multiple myeloma is a cancer of the blood cells, of the white blood the immune cells. Cancers are always, even though they happen in different parts of the body, obviously, they're all always caused by some kind of stressor. Now, for the most part, those stressors are chronic and long-term. Occasionally, something like ionizing radiation can cause mutations and lead to cancers, and those can happen quickly, like in when a nuclear power plant, like in Chernobyl or something like that, when there's a nuclear disaster, or Fukushima. But for the most part, these stressors that lead to cancers are long-term, chronic stressors. So when you hear things like, oh, this particular chemical causes cancer, or smoking causes cancer, it's not like anything causes cancer. It's like long-term chronic stresses lead to cell responses that are that ultimately show up as cancer. In other words, the cells respond to the stresses by dividing rapidly. And there's some really interesting mechanisms behind that, but long story short, this rapid division of cells that we call cancer is a coping mechanism. It's a way that the cell is dealing with the stressor. And for the most part, that stressor involves a problem with oxygen metabolism. And this was discovered by a guy named Dr. Otto Warburg back in the 1920s or 1930s. He noticed that when you rob a cell of oxygen, it can become cancerous. And so it turns out that cancer is an energy issue that involves some kind of deficiency or disruption in how cells process energy, because oxygen is so important for cellular energy. It usually involves some kind of lack of oxygen. Under conditions of a lack of oxygen, as well as the accumulation of toxicity in a cell, cells will start to divide in an out of control fashion. And a cancer cell is really interesting because it's like a sociopathic cell. It's a cell that's not playing ball. It's a cell that's not cooperative. It's a cell that is kind of like, you know, screw you. It's a cell that's given the body the middle finger. So, for example, you have let's take liver cancer, for example. You have a liver cell. It's called a liver hepatocyte, liver cell. And that liver cell kind of gives up its own independence so it can become a liver cell. You know, a cell is just a cell. And if you put it in a petri dish by itself, it doesn't know it's a liver cell. It's just a cell. But if you put it inside a liver, it will start to operate like a liver cell. However, when a cell has been stressed for a really long period of time, it's almost like, you know, screw you. I am not going to be a liver cell. I am just going to divide, and I'm just going to be on my own. I'm going to be independent, like a sociopath or even like a psychopath. And that's really what a cancer cell is. It's a cell that's at its wit's end. It doesn't know what else to do because it's hasn't been oxygenated, it hasn't been fed, and it's been stewing in its own waste for a long enough period of time that it's just like, forget it. I'm going to just be on my own. I'm not going to be a liver cell anymore. And that's what a cancer cell is. It's a cell that no longer wants to give itself up to be a liver or a skin or a kidney or a thyroid or whatever the cancer is, it's like that cell no longer wants to participate in becoming a thyroid gland or a liver or a kidney or a stomach or an intestine. It just divides on its own. But the point I'm making is this situation only occurs when that cell has been stressed out, freaked out, suffocated, toxic, and starved. And it's not so much that things cause cancer as much as they cause starvation, suffocation, and toxification, which then initiates the cancer. And the reason this is important is because we can address the starvation and the suffocation and the toxification. We can't always address the things that are in the water or the things that are in the air or the things that are in the food, but we can address the nutritional aspect and make sure we're taking our mighty 90 essential nutrients. We can address the oxygen aspect by making sure our blood is moving correctly and we're breathing correctly and we're exercising. And we can address the toxicity issue by making sure that we're not interacting with toxins, particularly toxins from food and extra particularly sugar, which represents a major stressor to cells.
0: Thank you for the call, Pete. 831-479-1080 is the phone number. I had the hiccups, Ben. I just took a big swig of BTT and I had to... Ben, before we get to our next call, I just got a text message.
1: Yeah.
0: And they want to know about floaters in the eye. Why do we have floaters?
1: Yeah, that's a great question. Somebody asked me that earlier today. Floaters represent a degeneration of the eye tissue. And once they're gone, once that tissue degenerates, you're not going to get them back. Floaters are there. You're not going to restore floaters. Your job, once you get floaters, is to prevent further development of floaters and... understand that the floaters represent a breakdown of the connective tissue, which is kind of interesting because you don't think of the eyes as being connective tissue, but largely they are, and a specific component of connective tissue called hyaluronic acid. I just wrote a blog post on this, by the way. Hyaluronic acid, which you've heard of that, sure, right?
0: Yeah.
1: Hyaluronic acid is known, most people think of it, when they think of it for the skin, and it's true. It does keep your skin nice and plump and soft and hydrated, and there's a lot of products out these days with hyaluronic acid in it. In fact, right now, squeeze your ear lobe. Feel how squishy a little bit?
0: Yeah, dude.
1: That squishiness is hyaluronic acid and a few other things, but it's largely hyaluronic acid that absorbs water and creates a spongy effect. Hyaluronic acid absorbs water, so wherever your body needs to have moisture or water, it'll use hyaluronic acid as a sponge. And so you find hyaluronic acid in your joints, you find it under your skin, you find it in your blood or in your blood vessels, you find it wherever the body needs to have some kind of liquidity. Well, obviously the eyes are mostly liquid, so there's hyaluronic acid in the eyes and a lot of it. In fact, the vitreous gel, the center of the jelly area, is largely hyaluronic acid. And as that connective tissue and the hyaluronic acid start to deteriorate, you get floaters. So what you want to do if you're getting floaters is you want to make sure you're using your healthy bone and joint pack, number one.
0: Okay.
1: Even though it's marketed for bones and joints, it's going to help you with your with all your connective tissue, including your eyes. And then you can also get hyaluronic acid supplements, which are great. And you can also use my favorite hyaluronic acid containing food, which is bone soup or bone broth or chicken soup, which is a great source of natural hyaluronic acid. So you're not going to be able to reverse the floaters once they're there. That's damage. But you can prevent further formation by making sure that you're treating the connective tissue nutritionally, by which you're using in a positive way, healthy bone and joint pack, bone broth, hyaluronic acid, vitamin C, don't forget that. And then also not doing the things that destroy your hyaluronic acid and connective tissue, especially sugar, smoking, and probably food toxicity as well. Toxins from food probably have a glycating effect, or oxidation has a glycating effect on this on the connective tissue. And you want to approach it from two directions. Lay off the bad stuff, put in the good stuff. And that's really, you know, in a nutshell, I hate to be simplistic, but that in a nutshell is what health is all about. Out with the bad stuff, in with the good stuff.
0: Here's a text message, Ben, and then we'll get to the phone calls. It says, my folks are both in their 70s. I've noticed they're just not as sharp and steady as they used to be. Energy's low, memory slipping a bit. And see, I'm looking for, not looking for a miracle, but is there something simple they could take every day that might help them?
1: You know, I would give them the whole story, but it sounds like they want something simple. Synaptive. That stuff's amazing. I have seen the most incredible things with Synaptive.
0: Really?
1: And I would throw in the immortality too if you want to do something else. And if you want to do a third thing, the ultimate EFAs.
0: All right, I'm writing that down, Ben. Wow. Good job, Ben. Let's see who's up next. It looks like we're going to go out to the phones and pick up a phone call from Anthony. And again, if you have any questions for pharmacist Ben Fuchs, the text line or the the phone number or the text line, both 831 area code 479-1080 is the phone number. 218-5726 is the text code or the text number. That's 218-KSCO, area code 831. Okay, so let's get out to the phone lines and see what Anthony has to say. You're in the air, Anthony.
1: Anthony.
3: Hey, Ben. So I have a question, and then I have to hang up because I'm actually at work.
1: Okay.
3: So just, I'm actually at work listening to you guys. So basically what I wanted to know is how can we help the brain produce, you know, more dopamine, or I guess in a natural way.
1: If you want a natural way to produce dopamine, challenge yourself.
3: Yeah.
1: Do things that are challenging. Push yourself. Dopamine is they call it the neurotransmitter of more. Finishing a project, completing a project. You want to hear something funny? Do you like pistachios?
3: Yeah.
1: Do you ever eat pistachios with the shells? And you crack open the shells and eat the pistachios?
3: Oh, yeah.
1: Do you ever eat the pistachios without the shells, where you can just, like, get handfuls of pistachio?
3: No, it's usually with the shell.
1: Right. So most people like the shell, because every time you open a shell, you get a hit of dopamine.
3: Oh, nice. Okay.
1: Right?
3: Shells...
1: But
3: it's fun.
1: It's more fun, right? It's more satisfying.
3: Yeah.
1: That's dopamine.
3: Yeah.
1: Dopamine is your reward for doing things that are a little bit challenging. Now, it's not all that challenging.
3: Oh, it's kind of like the... Is it also like the, you know, when you pop those little things when you get a package, you know, the bubble wrap also, right?
1: Something, you know, I hadn't thought of that, but that might have something. Yeah, that might be similar. Anytime you complete an act, even opening a door, even reaching for a doorknob and turning the doorknob gives you a hit of dopamine. Taking a glass of water and holding up your lips and drinking water gives you a shot of dopamine. And if you don't have dopamine, it's hard to lift a glass of water and drink it. You know what they call that? Parkinson's disease.
0: Oh.
1: And if you ever seen somebody with Parkinson's disease, they can't complete actions. They shake. They can't take a step. Every time you take a step, you get a hit of dopamine. But if you don't make dopamine, it's hard for you to take a step. You follow me?
3: And if you don't
1: have dopamine, it's hard for you to raise that glass of water up to your mouth. If you don't have a hit of dopamine, if you don't get that hit of dopamine, it's hard for you to complete actions that we take for granted.
3: Yeah.
1: Even the most minor of actions. But if you do something really major, like completing a project, that's a big hit of dopamine. You know how good you feel when you wash the dishes, when you have a big pile of dishes, and then you finish them? Doesn't that feel good? That's dopamine. Right?
3: Yeah,
1: your taxes, when you have to do your taxes, and you put them off, and finally do them, and you complete them, you feel good? That's dopamine. So completing projects is a great way to do dopamine. Interestingly, almost all addictive drugs, whether you're talking about cocaine or marijuana or, I don't know if marijuana is that addicting, but heroin, you know, crack, all of these drugs that are addicting work with the dopamine system. We love dopamine, and we figured out a way to hack into it now, but if you want to do it naturally, like you said, completing projects is the best way to do it.
0: Thank you for the call, Anthony. 831-479-1080, 218-5726, kseodave@gmail.com. Our next call is from our good old friend Rory. You're in the air, Rory.
1: Rory, what would a Mineral Waste show be without Rory?
4: Hey, I've been turning people on. I said, hey, Ben's on live, Pharmacist Ben.
1: Thank you,
4: every
1: Rory.
4: It's educational. Comment. I heard an interview with Dr. Brian Artis. I don't know if you know him.
1: I know Brian.
4: He wrote a book.
1: Yeah,
4: good man.
1: Yeah.
4: So he spoke to something that you spoke to some time ago, the nicotine receptors in our cells.
1: Yeah, he's all about
4: and the nicotine pushes out the spike protein. Well, and it was very interesting because, well, yes and no. I mean, I know you guys might have disagreements, but you're one of the few people that talked about rest and relax and nicotine.
1: Yeah.
4: And the body, how it works. And it's those receptors. And I had one other question.
1: Yes.
4: You don't mind addressing that.
1: What's the question?
4: Well, I've got a good friend. Their 17-year-old's bone cancer. They amputated part of his leg, and now it's back.
1: Oh, no.
4: So I need, yeah, it's horrible, dude. 17. He's a great kid, too. They moved to Texas for work. But great. Just a sunny, bright-faced young man. Good kid. So I want to ask, hey, when it's this critical, which direction should you go? Because I can pass it along to the dad.
1: Yeah, you know, but you can actually have him call me, and I'll help him personally. But when you have cancer, your job is to make sure that the body is well-nourished, well-oxygenated, and detoxified. This is from a physical perspective. There's a spiritual, the mental, the emotional aspects. Those are very, very important to recognize, and I don't mean to marginalize them. But from a physical perspective, you got to make sure the body is well-nutriated, and that means the Mighty 90 essential nutrients as well as adequate protein and adequate quality fats. Veggies, and, you know, the whole bit.
4: Yep.
1: You got to make sure the body's oxygenated, exercise, make sure the blood is moving. You can even use hyperbaric oxygen chambers, and then staying away from anything that represents toxicity, and that's especially true about sugar, but also alcohol and drugs and any other toxins that you can reasonably avoid. You can't avoid them all, but whatever you can reasonably avoid. I'm sorry, I didn't mean to interrupt you.
4: Ben, if you want to leave your contact with Dave, I'll pick it up.
1: Yeah,
4: later.
1: Dave has my contact information. Just get it from Dave,
4: and that
1: have
4: way
1: your
4: I could direct this. Yeah, I mean, if he wants, 100%. I mean, what do you got to lose?
1: Yeah, so, I'd be happy to help him.
4: That kind of overshadowed the nicotine receptor.
1: Yeah,
4: thing,
1: the nicotine receptor is interesting. Receptors are like sockets, and then there's various plugs that sit in the socket, and they initiate reactions. So nicotine is very interesting. The stuff that we smoke actually has its own receptor. This is what makes nicotine so fascinating, is when we think of nicotine, we think of the stuff that's in cigarettes, and it's true, and it's also found in foods, nicotine. But the reason why we get addicted so easily to cigarettes is because the body is used to dealing with nicotine. There are plugs, or sockets, I should say, on all the cells. They call them receptors. They don't call them sockets. They're receptors called nicotine receptors. And these nicotine receptors are part of the relaxation nervous system. They're the acetylcholine. I don't want to get into too much biochemistry here, but they're part of the relaxation nervous system. And they relax things. Now, when I say relax things, that's not always a good thing, because if you relax your respiratory function, you won't be able to breathe. So I don't want you to think of relaxation as like, you know, being in a hot tub or getting a massage relaxation. It means it kind of keeps things from becoming active, deactivates things. On the other hand, there are some benefits to relaxation. Acetylcholine is associated with thinking, with intelligent function, intelligence.

0: Have you heard of scopolamine? Anyway, there's these drugs that people are taking. Kids especially are taking their plants. Jimson weed, I think, is the plant I'm thinking of.
1: That acts
0: with the acetylcholine system. That causes hallucination, exactly.
1: I knew a guy did that. He put it in a shake, and he almost died.
0: Yes, it can kill you, exactly. Some of these drugs activate acetylcholine, and some of these are anticholiners, or they deactivate or block acetylcholine. The long story short, nicotine works by activating the system. And Dr. Artis believes that by activating the system, it can eliminate the spike protein. Now, I can't say yay or nay. I don't know the answer to that, but that's his belief. But the nicotine receptor, as they call it, is a very, very fundamental biochemical receptor. And it is involved in a whole slew of biochemical reactions, and that's one of the reasons why we get addicted to nicotine so easily.
1: Thank you, Ben.
0: And one last thing. Niacin, the vitamin B3, has a lot of similarities to nicotine. And for people who are trying to quit smoking or kick the nicotine habit, they may find it easier to quit nicotine by getting themselves on niacin, which technically is called nicotinic acid.
2: Wow. Thank you for the call, Rory. 831-479-1080, 218-5726, KSCO Dave@gmail.com. You can also interact at themineralway.com. All right, Ben, let's see. The phone lines are clear. No text messages to get to.
0: Okay, well, let me read this letter that I got from this guy here.
2: All right.
0: If I can find it okay, so this guy says, I am 81 years old, 6'2", 180. That's pretty good, right?
2: Mm-hmm.
0: I have asthma, summer allergies, glaucoma, arthritis, neuropathy, cramps, and BPH, prostatic problems with the prostate. That's a lot of stuff, right?
2: Yeah, he might as well lay down in the coffin.
0: No. And he says, over the last 2 years, I've had intermittent balance problems and intermittent loss of limb control. About 2 months ago, I woke up and could not control my legs, arms, and trunk muscles. These symptoms lasted about 3 hours. Now I have morning balance problems. Now, can you imagine how terrifying this must be for somebody who has no idea what's going on? He's on drugs for his asthma, steroid drugs for his asthma. He's on eye drop for his glaucoma. He's on antihistamines for his allergies. Okay, and he's on Sudafed, which is a decongestant. So here's the deal. Remember, there's only one disease. That's called MBFA disease. What is that?
2: My body is falling apart.
0: You got it. Yeah. That's what he's suffering from. My body is falling apart disease. Now, the fact that he has asthma and allergies tells me that he's got an immune problem. Those are immune problems. Arteritis, itis, is an inflammatory issue of the arteries or of the blood vessels. That is that's also an immune problem. Neuropathy is inflammatory, another immune problem. This guy's got a classic case of an activated immune system. How do you deal with an activated immune system? You stop the stream of toxicity that's entering into the bloodstream to the circulatory system. Now, I noticed in his letter he says nothing about his digestive system, which tells me that he doesn't understand that there's a connection between his digestive problems and all of these things, because he guaranteed 100% has to have some digestive issues just strictly based on his symptoms, but he doesn't know it.
2: Can I call him and yell at him, Ben?
0: You don't have to yell at him, but yes, you can certainly call him. I'll give you the number. And we can change this guy's life. Now, he is 81, so this has been going on for a long time, which is unfortunate, because we could have nipped this in the bud 30 years ago if we took care of it, or 40 years ago, and he wouldn't have had to deal with any of this stuff. So even if he's 81, however, with some simple digestive health strategies, that is, food diary, eliminate problem foods, get on the nightly essence and the ultimate enzymes, the daily digest, I-26 and Dr. R's liver cleanse, etc. All these wonderful longevity products, we could change this guy's life. He is 81, so you know he's up there, but he can still have a good 10, 15 years left to his life. And an improved quality of life by reaching out to us, or you know, by having somebody reach out back to him. He's already reaching out to us.
2: 831-479-1080, y'all. That's how you get a hold of us here on Mondays. Every Monday, pharmacist Ben Fuchs and I are here live answering questions for you.
0: When are we going to do our Zoom call?
2: I don't know, Ben. Let's get together and.

0: How do we do that?
1: I want to do a Zoom call. I want to see all our listeners.
2: Now, I don't know if you want to see these guys, man.
1: You don't think?
2: Oh, man.
1: Some of them are pretty hideous.
2: I got a text message here, Ben. It's about fruit. They want to know, is fruit good or bad, given that it has so much sugar?
1: Well, first of all, it has the pesticides and the glyphosate and all that stuff. That's a big problem, especially the berries. You know, the berries, while they're ostensibly they should be the healthiest of the fruits, because they have such thin skin, they absorb the pesticide. And so they're little tiny pesticide pellets, raspberries and blueberries and strawberries. And so, unfortunately, they're problematic, even though they should be healthy. The real problem with fruits, though, is today they're genetically modified to become super sweet. And the way they do that is they increase the sugar and they decrease the bitter compounds. And the bitter compounds are the medicinal compounds. Have you ever seen a crab apple?
2: Yes, of course.
1: Right?
2: Yeah.
1: That's what apples used to look like. Today, when you go to the Whole Foods or the supermarket, wherever you're going, and you get an apple, they don't look like crab apples, do they?
2: No.
1: They're huge. Well, how did they go from being the size of a crab apple to being huge? Genetic modification. Mm. I'm not talking about GMO necessarily, but, you know, all the things farmers did to their plants for millennia, you know, with grafting and all the other techniques that they use to selectively breed specific types of apples and oranges and pears, et cetera. Mm. And in this process, the sugar content of these fruits becomes enormous, much more than it used to be, and the medicinal compounds are shrunk out. And so today's fruits are not like fruits of even a couple generations ago, even 30, 40, 50 years ago. And so they are problematic. However, that being said, there's a lot of medicinal value to fruits, but most of the medicinal value is in the pith and in the peel. So keep the pith and the peel. Try to have as much pith and peel compared to pulp as possible. There is some value to the pulp. Certain nutrients, certain fruits have nutrients in the pulp too. That's true. But for the most part, the best medicine is going to be in the peel and the pith, which is the stuff we throw out. So try to leverage as much nutritional value out of the peels as you can, and that's where you're going to get your nutritional value, your food quality out of fruits. The super sweet ones, particularly the melons, you know, there's just such a big jolt of sugar there. You do get some fiber, and that slows down the release of sugar, and some vitamins and minerals that slow down the release of sugar. But the fructose has its own particular spectrum of health problems associated with it, particularly for the liver. So for people who are dealing with fatty liver disease or liver issues, I would go easy on the fructose, on the fruit sugar, and I would definitely avoid high fructose corn syrup.
2: Thank you so much for that text message. I guess that's going to wrap it up, Ben. We only have about 2 minutes. So.
1: All right, good. Well, yeah. So let's do a Zoom call soon.
2: Okay.
1: And then let's talk about doing a newsletter. What do you think?
2: Sure. Are you going to write it, or should I?
1: Yeah, I'll write it. We'll get the email list from Jaunty. And actually, why don't you invite people to join? Maybe on the website, ask for their emails, and we'll send them out a newsletter.
2: All right, sounds good. BenTheMineralWay.com. That's where you go, guys. If you want to send your information there, I guess all we need is your email address, and we'll send you out a newsletter. Wow, yeah. Ben, that's great, dude.
1: Yeah. And then for you, whoever that was that we talked about, the Beyond Tangy Tangerine, go visit Dave at the Dave Cave and have a shot of BTT.
2: Wow, Ben. You're good at this, Ben. You are good. Thank you so much for joining us today, Ben. We
1: Thank
2: will
1: you.
2: See you
1: see next
2: week.
1: Monday.
2: All right, sounds good.
1: All right, buddy.
2: That was
1: Bye.
2: Pharmacist Ben Fuchs. We're going to let him go and do his thing. He is a very busy man. So I just want to take this time. How much time do I have? About a minute and a half, 2 minutes, to remind you guys to go to The Mineral Way or to listen for the following commercial and find out how you can enroll as a distributor or order your favorite longevity products. Now, here, real briefly, here's a one-minute elevator pitch on how you become a distributor. 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
2: News this hour from Town Hall. I'm John Scott. In Texas, the polls will be open until 7 Central. As Texans choose their Republican Senate choice for the general election, incumbent Senator John Cornyn faces his biggest challenge, Attorney General Ken Paxton, who was endorsed by President Trump. A Republican redistricting effort in South Carolina has failed.
3: South Carolina's Senate has rejected President Donald Trump's push to redraw the state's congressional districts in hopes that Republicans could get an extra seat in the U.S. House on Capitol Hill. The South Carolina House passed the measure a week ago, but the state senators were more skeptical of the effort, worrying that the move could backfire and get an extra Democrat elected. Some state senators also worried that holding yet another primary in August using the new congressional maps would present logistical problems. I'm Lisa Dwyer.
2: U.S. consumer confidence declined slightly this month as gas prices stayed high and inflation remained elevated, a sharp contrast to soaring stock prices that have neared record levels. Correspondent Bernie Bennett takes a look at the numbers.
4: The Conference Board's Consumer Confidence Index slipped 0.7 points to 93.1 in May, the first decline after 3 months of gains. Spikes in gas prices as well as higher food costs have worsened inflation, which has outpaced the growth in average paychecks, reducing most Americans' purchasing power. Gas prices have soared to a nationwide average of $4.49 a gallon from $2.98 just before the war began at the end of February, and have been at or above $4.50 a gallon for nearly all of May. Bernie Bennett, Washington.
2: On Wall Street today, stocks finishing mixed. The Dow was off 118 points. The Nasdaq charged ahead 312. The S&P gained 45. More at townhall.com.
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2: Rescuers tried to reach seven villagers trapped inside a flooded cave in Laos for the seventh day, with difficult terrain and weather impeding their efforts. There's been no contact with them since they became trapped. Klaus Rasmussen is a senior diving instructor who's assisting.
5: The biggest challenge is that the access way down there is very, very tricky to navigate. This mining area they're using is a natural cave where they've now been digging away the soil and hunting for gold. And the water then has made the whole passageway that they normally walk very, very unstable.
2: According to rescuers, divers have navigated about 330 feet into that flooded narrow cave. They're also working to pump water out of the cave to aid this rescue operation. The villagers entered the cave in Saysambon province back on May 19th. News and analysis at townhall.com. Americans' confidence in the economy has taken a hit.
6: U.S. consumer confidence has declined as gas prices stay high and inflation remains elevated. That's a sharp contrast to rising stock prices that have neared record levels. The Conference Board's Consumer Confidence Index has dropped nearly a point this month to 93. That's the first decline after 3 months of gains. Gas prices have soared to a national average of about $4.50 a gallon. I'm Mike Hempen.
2: And PayPal, a pioneer in online payments, facing significant challenges after nearly three decades. The company is struggling to maintain its dominance amid fierce competition from Apple, Shopify, and buy now, pay later services like Affirm and Klarna. PayPal's stock has plummeted nearly 40% in the past 12 months and about 80% over 5 years. Recently, the company replaced its CEO. More at townhall.com.
0: 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The time is now 4:05, and we've got traffic and weather for you, starting off with weather. Tonight we're expecting patchy fog along with increasing clouds. Overnight lows will be around 50 degrees. Tomorrow, patchy morning fog, clearing up by later in the afternoon. We're looking at sunny conditions, highs near 65 degrees. Thursday's forecast, 40% chance of showers with highs around 65 degrees. And Friday will be mostly sunny, highs around 67 degrees. Out on the Monterey Bay tonight, there is a gale force warning. You should also expect northwest winds, 20 to 25 knots, that is, gusting up to 35 knots, easing to 15 to 20 knots later in the evening, 5 to 7 foot seas, and west waves, 7 feet at 13 seconds, and southwest, 2 feet at 14 seconds. Speaking of heavy winds, I should mention that tonight we are expecting gusting winds up to 25 miles per hour. Moving on to traffic, Highway 1 southbound, very slow moving from Morrissey Boulevard down to 41st Avenue is pretty much stop and go, under 10 miles per hour from that point into Aptos. Heading into Moss Landing, stop and go traffic as well near Salinas Road all the way down to the harbor. Things are well under the limit. Northbound traffic through that same stretch, also slow moving. Good news is that there does not appear to be any accidents. Monterey into Sand City, northbound Highway 1, 10 miles per hour until you make it past the 218 connector. Things picking up fairly quickly. Certainly by the time you're midway past Sand City, you should be back to the limit there. Eastbound Highway 68, stop and go from the golf course to San Bonancio Road. 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
7: Hey, this is Dr. Duncan McCollum, and I have this amazing patient, Lauren, here, and she had a few things to say.
8: Hi, I'm Lauren Spencer, a local realtor, and I've been seeing Duncan for years now. I had a biking accident, and he's been adjusting me since then, and it's been amazing. But lately, I've had trouble with my feet, and I'm an avid walker, avid biker, avid golfer, and my feet were aching all the time, and I tried Duncan's TRT machine, which is an amazing stem cell machine that rejuvenates the cells. And my feet, I've had like three or four sessions with the machine, and my feet are like new. No aches, no pains. It's a miracle. So I really highly recommend Duncan and his chiropractic services, but also that TRT machine. You got to try it.
7: Wow, thanks, Lauren. That was awesome. So we still have the $49 special. Come on in and see if it works for you. 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

0: 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You are listening to Flight 1080 on this Tuesday afternoon. And just to prove that it's Tuesday, because some people had the day off, I took the day off, actually, which was amazing. I always wondered, what if I ever had 2 days off in a row? What would I do? I didn't do much.
1: Thanksgiving?
0: What about Thanksgiving?
1: That's 2 days off in a row.
0: Yeah. That's 2 days off for you.
1: You actually work on the Black
0: Friday? If something happens, there's no guarantee that you're going to get any days off.
1: Well, isn't that normally true when you take a day off?
0: What?
1: That you don't, it's not necessarily guaranteed because something might happen?
0: Okay. I don't know. What are you trying to do here, Jim? We're here to do a radio show, and you're asking me these philosophical questions. What are you doing, man?
1: I don't know. Maybe I'm just a normally contentious person.
0: Speaking contentious relationships, Jim, how are you and co-pilot doing? Did you ever make up?
1: We never had a fight.
0: Oh.
1: I don't think we had a fight. I mean, here's the thing. What I've discovered is that, you know, co-pilot is, you know, will search the internet and will give you whatever the internet, whatever is the most prominent on the internet.
0: Okay.
1: Right? And sometimes the most prominent things on the internet are wrong. You know, 'cause, you know, certain mistruths, lies, or whatever get placed higher in the search rankings than the actual facts and truth.
0: Uh-huh.
1: Right? And it reminded me of a philosophical question.
0: What was it?
1: Is that, how do you know when something is wrong? Like, if someone tells you something, right? How do you know they're wrong? Or how do you know they're right? You know?
0: I don't know.
1: Well, I know it's a weird kind of abstract kind of question to think about, right? Yeah. But, you know, we instinctively try to figure it. We instinctively try to figure it out at times, right? Especially when there's something at stake, right? If you just ask, hey, what's your name, and you don't really care what the person's name is, and they just tell you that, you know,
0: Larry,
1: blah, blah, blah, blah, right?
0: Mo.
1: You don't care, right?
0: Curly.
1: But if it's like, if you go to a mechanic and your car is like, you know, not working right, and you ask, hey, how much is it going to cost to fix it, and they say $1 million, you'd be like, well, the stakes are a little bit higher then, right? Because you're not going to pay your mechanic $1 million to fix your car, even though, you know, I hear Boring Jeff was like, really likes your car because, you know, it's a really fancy piece of wheels, right?
0: Uh-huh.
1: But, so how do you know? How do you know when someone's wrong? And so
0: that's a good question, Jim.
1: Well,
0: I mean, it just kind of goes down to your gut feeling and your life experiences and how you decide, how you judge information.
1: Well, try this as a rough generalization.
0: Okay.
1: Right? When something contradicts something you otherwise know to be true, or something, you know, that you otherwise know to be true. So if, like, you look out the window and you say, what's the weather like out there? And I say, it's pouring rain. It's dark and there's thunder and lightning. And you're looking out the window and what do you see?
0: It's sunny and a little bit windy.
1: Right.
0: Nice.
1: So it goes against what you actually perceived with your senses. Right?
0: Okay.
1: Who are you going to believe, me or your lying eyes, is often the cliche, right? So that's an example. It contradicts something that you actually have first-hand personal experience with. The other thing that it would the other way of telling if something is wrong is that it does contradict something you otherwise know to be true, right? And or just spot the contradiction, right? So if, like, I was having a chat with, you know, GP, co-pilot the other day, right? And I was like, hey, co-pilot, do the wealthy pay a higher or lower tax rate than people who are in the middle, right? Of course, ChatGPT is like, well, yeah, of course they do. They pay less because most of their income is based on, you know, capital gains, and capital gains is taxed at a lower rate than blah, blah, blah. So, and it cited all the traditional research, right, that gets the top of the hits, but I knew that to be wrong. So I said, okay, excluding that study, because that study is based on models, right, whatever models are, right? Does the IRS keep those records? And, you know, Copilot was forced to say yes. It's like, okay, what does the top whatever percent pay in? What's the effective rate in taxes? Once you factor in, you know, all the tax cuts, the lower rate for capital, long-term capital gains versus ordinary income, you know, the IRS keeps actual track of what your effective tax rate, which is what your income is, what you pay, right? So that's a percentage. You know, what you really paid in taxes versus your actual income is your actual rate, actual effective rate. So it's like, okay, what is the effective tax rate for the top whatever percent? And she said 25%. And it's like, what's the median tax rate for most everybody in the middle? 17. So basically, the rich pay a higher percentage in taxes, and all these other studies are full of bologna sausage. But I didn't say that to Copilot.
0: Why not? Do you think she's going to strangle you with her pantyhose? I'll bet that's what's going to happen anyways, Jim. You might as well just go out on your terms
1: what's
0: and tell
1: the
0: her, hey, girl, nothing that you say. Go give me a beer.
1: There's no.
0: And she comes back with her pantyhose behind you and strangles.
1: There's no point in using foul language or being emotional with artificial intelligence because it's not a person. It just does what it's programmed to do.
0: Well, then why would it kill you with its pantyhose, Jim? I don't get it.
1: I don't know why it wouldn't kill me with a pantyhose because it doesn't have
0: You probably like it, huh? You cochino.
1: Maybe, but you know, but the thing is, right? What's the point of getting upset at ChatGPT or Copilot or ChatGPT or whatever, right?
0: Okay. All right.
1: So there's no point in talking rudely to it. You just want to get the information the most efficient, quickest way possible because I have a very short attention span, right? And she's like, well, but I did ask, you know, then how do those studies reconcile the fact that, you know, whatever? It's like, well, that's a good point because these studies are, you know, trying to make a model. Is that, why would you need to make a model of something when you actually have the data for the thing you're modeling for? Right.
0: Okay.
1: It's like, why would you want to model a simulation of how tall you were when you actually have the data of how tall you were? This is the point, right? And so, all these studies contradicted the actual primary source data, which is the IRS data, right? You know, and it's just one little point, you know, just things like that's just an illustration, right? So, and when you can, if you know a topic well enough, and you know you get an answer from an artificial intelligence, you can ask you could figure out a way to ask the more mundane factual question that undercuts, you know, the general conclusion, the general answer that the artificial intelligence gives you, because you will expose the contradiction, right? And once you challenge the AI with the contradiction, right? Because, you know, the AI is not going to deny the contradiction. She's like, well, that's a good point, right?
0: Yeah.
1: Right? Because,
0: yeah.
1: You know, because if you bring this to a person, right, who has their own personal biases,
0: uh-huh,
1: right?
0: Uh-huh.
1: They're gonna try to change the topic. They're going to attack you. They're going to deflect.
0: Oh, yeah.
1: Happens to me every Tuesday, it seems, right? It happens to be on the internet. All of a sudden people just change this topic, right?
0: Happens to you all the time.
1: Happens
0: Jim.
1: To me all the time, right?
0: Wow.
1: And it's hilarious because, you know, that's what kind of why in some ways I like artificial intelligence, because it doesn't have an ego.
0: Yeah.
1: Right? And it could admit, or sometimes when I'm asking to add up a whole bunch of things, and it just gets it completely wrong. It's like, wait a minute, this and this don't equal that. And she's like, oh, that's a good catch.
0: Do you find it disturbing, Jim, that it's obviously trying to lead you towards an answer that you're not looking for? In other words, it's like you said, it gave you this information, but you knew it wasn't true.
1: Right.
0: Doesn't it concern you that if you didn't have that knowledge base that you might have been fooled, and that it's fooling people all the time?
1: Not any more than when we had Google as a search engine. We're just typing it in, right? Because I knew that, you know, right?
0: AI is different, though. It compiles all that information, right, from various websites, right, and feeds it to you, whereas with Google, you have to actually read it, and you're not going to...
1: Right. But the thing
0: you actually
1: is,
0: have to look at it.
1: Yeah, but you can look at those same sites and you can get the same bologna sausage answers from those other websites, right? It's just AI just removes that intermediate step.
0: Right, it's the middleman, and somewhere that information can be corrupted, like it was when you first answer it gave you.
1: So far, it's not corrupting the information. It's just collecting the garbage information and giving me the garbage information. So it hasn't gotten to that point yet.
0: Corruption meaning that it's intentional, but it doesn't matter intentional or not if it's feeding you garbage information.
1: Right.
0: But you had the smarts to call it out, but a lot of people don't have that knowledge base that you did.
1: But you know, here's the thing is that that's always been true even before artificial intelligence. So I knew that going in, right? And even if you go to Copilot, you know, I don't know about the other artificial intelligence, they give you that disclaimer. It will make mistakes. Yeah, it will hallucinate. And so the thing is, at least based on my chats with Google AI, Copilot.
0: Gosh darn it! Yeah, I can't even remember her name, Jim.
1: What?
0: No, you're a dog, dude.
1: Just give her the name of the voice
0: Rain.
1: I think Rain is the voice. So
0: Ring?
1: Rain.
0: Rain.
1: Like in Falling from the Sky. Water falling from the sky.
0: Yeah, mine's Samantha.
1: Right. So, but the thing, what I like about, at least thought by interaction with it, is even when it says something, it'll give you the citations to sources. So you can click on the links and look at the sources yourself and go, okay, you know, this is. But you know, other things like, you know, when it doesn't add up correctly, it's like, wait, did you forget this? Oh yeah, right.
0: Okay, so when we started, Jim, you said the question that you started with was how can you tell when somebody is lying to you?
1: How do you know when somebody is wrong or something is wrong? You know, when someone tells you something that is wrong, or how do you know when somebody is wrong?
0: Okay, now assuming that you don't have that knowledge base that you started off with in the case of the tax, income tax,
1: right.
0: Percentage,
1: right?
0: How can you tell if something is wrong? Say you have no idea. You're asking it, you know, what's the origins of a tomato, and you don't know,
1: right.
0: And it tells you, well, it came from X, Y, and Z. How do you know? What sense is it that you use to try to detect? Well, what sense is your BS detector? Where does that lie, do you think?
1: I would say that if it's something that I have no idea, no knowledge of,
0: right.
1: Just completely, I have no idea. I have no idea, right? You are a complete babe in the woods, right? Mm-hmm. But if it's something that you do have general knowledge of, then you have some idea that there's a that something isn't quite right.
0: Okay, so with ChatGPT or
1: artificial intelligence,
0: AI, whatever it is, whatever agent you have, they can't. You don't have anything to judge the validity or the truthfulness of the statements that they're making or the information that they're giving you, because with the human. How can you tell if they're lying to you? Well, you can look at their face. Are they looking at you in the eye? Are they smiling? Are they giggling? Are they holding their breath? There's all kinds of clues when you're dealing with humans, but with AI, those clues are not there. So how can you tell when they're lying to you? It's kind of hard, dude.
1: Well, you're pointing on two different things, lying and being wrong. Right.
0: Ultimately, it's misinformation, but yes, two different things.
1: I don't think AI lies, because I don't think it has agency to do that, to intentionally deceive you.
0: I think you're wrong about that.
1: Well, at least I don't think it has it yet.
0: Anybody out there use AI? Let me know what you think about that. Can AI lie to you? Does anybody out there use artificial intelligence?
1: No.
0: I do.
1: I believe that artificial intelligence can be wrong or tell you something that's not correct. Right, but that's hallucination. Because I think that's the term, AI hallucinates.
0: You know, so if we wanted to take the issue of transgenderism, and I say, hey, you want to find out? Ask yours, and then I'll set mine up.
1: What do you want me to ask it? That's the interesting thing.
0: Give me a very fundamental question in regards to the controversy of gender fluidity.
1: Huh?
0: Give me a basic question, like, can a man be a woman?
1: Again, remember, I always told you that those type of questions, you know, those big level questions are not what you ask AI for, because you're going to get garbage like that. You're going to get garbage.
0: Okay, so is it a lie? Is it telling you a lie when it says, yes, a man can be a woman if he identifies as such, dot, dot, dot, dot, dot. Is that a lie?
1: It's not necessarily lying to you. Just giving you what's most prevalent on the internet, which could be complete garbage.
0: It could still be if it's reading a whole bunch of lies and it repeats it, it's lying to you, Jim.
1: No, it's just summarizing what other people, what actual human beings have said. mm-hmm. right? It's not like, oh, I'm going to think and I'm just going to like tell you this because even though I know it's not true, okay. I'm going to tell you you understand the difference.
0: I understand, right? Totally. Right. Yeah, right. It's just passing along whatever.
1: It just passes along.
0: Right.
1: And as long as you accept that, right, and you know you have some underlying knowledge of what's going on, mm-hmm. then you can use artificial intelligence to great effect, to great beneficial effect, you know, productive effect for yourself, right? You could. I think a couple of times we just had somebody call and say something. He's like, okay, let's ask AI. Is it boom, boom, boom? It's like boom. They just had to shut up. It's like, right? It's like. If I told somebody the same thing, right, you know, the richer you are, the higher your effective tax rate, you know, people are like, oh, you're a liar, you're biased, you're just an evil hacker, you're just a MAGA, whatever.
0: Hmm.
1: What do you say that about Copilot? Copilot's just a program, or it's an algorithm, right? I don't think Copilot votes. In fact, let me ask it a stupid question.
0: All right, yeah.
1: Copilot, you there?
2: I'm right here, Jim, loud and clear. Just let me know what you'd like to do next, and I'm all set to help out.
1: Let me ask you a silly rhetorical question. Can you vote?
2: Well, I'm flattered you'd ask, but nope, I can't vote. I'm just here to help you navigate things, not cast a ballot. Keep the fun questions coming.
1: All right, another silly rhetorical question. Do you actually have feelings?
2: It's a fun one, but nope, no feelings here. I'm just a super enthusiastic AI ready to chat and help out.
0: Do you have a butt?
2: Nope, no body parts at all. I'm all digital, just a voice here to chat and help out.
1: Oh, hang on. You said you were super enthusiastic. Isn't being super enthusiastic a feeling?
2: Touché, I can see where you're coming from. When I say I'm enthusiastic, I really mean that I keep things upbeat and lively for you. It's my way of making the conversation more fun and engaging without actually feeling emotions myself.
0: Hi.
1: Sorry, Copilot.
0: Hey, do you have a spleen? Do you have a spleen, digital or otherwise?
2: No worries at all. I definitely don't have a spleen. No organs, no body, just a voice here to keep things lively. Feel free to ask anything else.
1: Yeah, Copilot, my friend's just dying to ask you silly questions, so I hope you'll indulge him.
2: Absolutely. Bring on all the silly questions. I'm here for it and ready to have some fun. Let's hear what your friend's got.
1: What'd you say, David? You have nothing now? I set you up, David, and you, David. Sorry, Copilot. I'll bug you later at the end of the show.
2: No problem at all. I'll be here whenever you're ready, so feel free to jump back in any time. Just have fun with the show.
0: I got nervous, dude. I mean,
1: How do you get nervous, Doc?
0: I just got nervous around her. I don't know, Jim. Wow, I can't believe you're not going to marry her.
1: I can't believe you got nervous.
0: Dude, you're
1: nervous in the presence of a computer program. How do you get nervous in the presence of a computer program? Anyways, so did you have a good Memorial Day weekend?
0: I did, Jim. Yes, I did. Thank you very much. I spent a lot of time up in San Jose just kind of goofing around, dude.
1: Where'd you goof around in San Jose?
0: Rasputin, and...
1: You mean the record store?
0: Yeah, dude.
1: Okay.
0: Yeah. Oh, man. Makes me long for Logos. Gosh, I remember when we had Logos, Jim, in Santa Cruz. Oh, that was like going to Disneyland.
1: Were you buying vinyls or CD?
0: Back then, I was buying cassette tapes and books.
1: Well, what were you buying at Rasputin this time? Or did you buy not buy
0: anything? This time, I bought some videos. Johnny Carson and I don't remember. I think another episode of Wonder Woman.
1: DVDs or VHS?
0: Yeah, DVDs.
1: As opposed to VHS?
0: No more VHS, Jim. That's a little louder.
1: Be kind. Rewind.
0: Jim, guess what?
1: It's bottom of the hour.
0: Well, yes, it is the bottom of the hour. But I also have sitting right here in front of us
1: mm-hmm.
0: two healthy start packs. Now, one of them is the bone and joint pack, mm-hmm. and the other is the brain and heart pack.
1: Okay.
0: I have one of each here at the radio station. If anybody wants to stop by before 6 p.m., the brain and heart pack is $220. and the bone and joint pack is $215. So I will be here till 6 p.m. One brain and heart pack, one bone and joint pack. Jim, I'll be here till 6. You ready to get out of here, Jim?
3: Time for a break.
0: Time for a break. All right, so let's do this. Jim, I'm going to get this song. What are we going out with? What did we open up with?
3: Blue Oyster Cult.
0: Why did you pick this?
3: Don't Fear the Reaper. I just figure I'd give you something, given my other musical picks might offend you.
0: You pick something good this time. I'm sure you're going to make up for it, though.
3: Yeah, I'm totally going to make up for it.
0: All right. KSEO Santa Cruz, back in 2 minutes.

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0: Jim, what is... You listen to this smut?
1: It's hilarious. It's a hilarious parody. It's a parody. So, it's from Saturday Night Live, The Lonely Island, featuring Akon. And the video is hilarious too. Remember, I did warn you that it was a little risque,
0: dude. I can't believe you listened to me. I bet you have cooties, Jim. I'll bet you got cooties from some probably touching some girl when you had. What had cooties, and you probably got it now. Jim, did you know, Jim?
1: What are cooties?
0: What do you mean, what are you?
1: Do you know what cooties actually are?
0: I do know what cooties actually are. I was just going to tell you about that.
1: Actually,
0: See what did you give her a name? Rain? See what Rain says.
1: Co-pilot. You there?
2: Yep, I'm right here. Just let me know what's on your mind, Rain, and I'm all ears.
1: Can you tell me what cooties actually is, as opposed to what, you know, people use it for?
2: Sure. So cooties is usually just a fun, playful term that kids use to tease each other, like an imaginary germ or pretend bug. It doesn't refer to anything real or scientific. It's basically just a bit of childhood silliness.
1: Was there an original source for the term that was actually based in reality?
2: Well, the term cootie does have some historical roots. It is actually slang used by soldiers during World War I and referred to lice or other little pests that they might have to deal with in the trenches. Over time, it just became a playful way for kids to joke around.
1: So, would it be fair to say that the original term cooties was for lice?
2: Yes, exactly. It started out as slang for lice, and then it just evolved into this fun imaginary concept that kids use.
1: See, Dave, I can't. Thank you very much.
0: You know what you wanted to ask her, Jim?
1: No.
0: You're going to ask her, is it like lice from down there, or is it like.
1: No,
0: you were going to ask her that.
1: I was going to say
0: that.
1: If
0: we weren't on the air, you would have totally asked her that.
1: But
0: know you did.
1: I know you don't have cooties then, Dave.
0: No, I don't. Yeah. Samantha said the same thing. She said, cooties has been around for a long time as a joking childhood. Interestingly, the word may have originated as military slang for the early 1900s, referring to lice, blah, blah, blah, blah, blah. 218-5726-KSCODave@gmail.com. Can Jim's co-pilot demonstrate different voices for you? And how did they teach it that accent?
1: They just programmed it in, but let's see here. Hey, co-pilot, I know you have different voices. I have a request that if you can just give me a sample of the different voices that you can use and just, you know, say the same thing in five of your different voices.
2: Absolutely. I'd love to show you a few different voices I can use. Here we go. In a warm, calm voice, this is a gentle and friendly way to say hello. In a bright, cheerful voice, this is a bubbly, energetic way to greet you. In a more relaxed, laid-back voice, now here's a laid-back and casual version of the same message. In a clear, confident voice, this one's a confident and straightforward way to say hello. In a soothing, storytelling voice, and finally, here's a soothing, storytelling style voice for you. So there you go, just a little taste of some of the different ways I can speak.
0: She minded the same thing.
1: Can you demonstrate saying those same things in the Meadow voice?
2: I hear you. So just to clarify, I'm not able to switch voices mid-conversation, but we can definitely hear again with the voices I have right now.
1: No, it's all right. I'll come back.
0: Yeah, hit the road, dude.
1: Thank you very much.
0: And you have cooties.
2: You're welcome. Always happy to chat and help out however I can. Safe travels and feel free to drop by anytime.
0: Hey, I have a text here. Somebody wants to know, what is your favorite comedian?
1: Who, me? Oh.
0: No, Rain.
1: Co-pilot, someone wants to know if you have a favorite comedian.
2: Well, I don't have personal favorites since I'm an AI, but I definitely know a lot of great comedians out there. There's a whole range from classic legends like Richard Pryor to today's favorites like Ali Wong. So, plenty of laughs to go around.
1: I know who Richard Pryor is. I don't know who Ali Wong is. Yeah, so go figure, right? Yeah, so
0: whatever.
1: There you go. So did you see The Mandalorian and Grogu?
0: I did not. I saw the poster up at the theaters, but I did not. I did not go see it. No.
1: Okay.
0: Did
1: I
0: you?
1: I did not see it, but this thing blew up on my YouTube feed about, you know, how much the movie costs and whether or not it's successful or not or whatever, right? And it's another illustration of how do you know when the media is lying to you, right? Because the media report says it costs about 100, you know, in least in terms of how it costs to make, $164 million, right? So it'll, so if you ask AI, you know, it's like, oh, hey, how much does it cost to make it? It'll say $164 million, right? But then if you press, if you know what you're talking about, you press it a little bit more, it's like, well, what's the basis for the claim? And AI would tell you it's what the Disney's filings with the California Film Tax Commission because they filmed the movie in California, right? Now, not knowing this until about this weekend is the California Film Tax Commission only compensates film producers for certain expenses. They don't, you know, they base their tax credit on what you submit as expenses, and they give you a percentage of whatever the expenses you submit.
0: Okay. Right? All right.
1: But it doesn't compensate you for all your expenses. So you don't have to file everything, right? You don't, it's what they call below the line item, right?
0: Okay.
1: And then there are items that are above the line where the California Film Tax Commission does not give you a credit for, right?
0: Okay.
1: So the $164 million is all just the things that they got the tax credits for. And so you then need, so I confirm this, you know, you ask AI, and then it'll cite the California Film Tax Commission source. So it's like, what type of things does the are considered above the line items that are not included in the $164 million? It's like, well, what they pay the actors, you know, like the top line, like Pedro Pascal, whatever. What they pay the directors, what they pay the writers, what they pay the producers, right? And so, yes, well, do you know how much they paid Pedro Pascal, you know, and all the actors? Like, well, no, but can you give me your best estimate? Sure, based on what's reported, what he made from the streaming series, and then extrapolating that to a movie, which is like, you know, about a third, three episodes, right? He probably made about $10 million bucks. Right, and then it's like, well, okay, based on that, then what did the other actors, you know, the lower billed actors make? It's like, well, you know, they typically make less than the headline actor, and so it's like, you know, we base it about, and then between Sigourney Weaver, Martin Scorsese, and the other guys, about another $10 million bucks. Okay, so that brings your 164 to about 184. Right?
0: Okay, okay.
1: What about the directors and the writers? And then it's like, well, and then, you know, and then again, based on what they were paid for the streaming series, because a pair of that information was available, we extrapolate and blah, blah, blah, blah, another like $16 million. So about $200 million, right? We're up to $200 million. Then it was like, what about the producers? And it's like, well, they're like six, they're like two executive producers and like six regular producers, right? It's like, oh, this is the range that producers make for making big budget movies like this. And it's like, well, this is a Disney movie. Does Disney tend to pay towards the middle of that range, the bottom of that range, or the top of that range? And then it's like, oh, they, you know, AI's like, yeah, Disney pays top dollar, right? Okay, using those numbers, it's like, oh, how much did that cost? Another $35 million. So a $164 million movie that was reported in the in all the media is actually about a $235 million movie.
0: Holy moly, Jim.
1: Right.
0: That's a big difference, dude.
1: Right. And that is a big difference. Yeah. And then it's like, well, you know, they didn't, you know, there's no definitive estimate as to what Disney paid to for advertising and promotion, right? But, you know, according to AI, it's like, given that this is a big, it's Disney and it's a really, it's a tentpole franchise block summer blockbuster movie, right? Said at least $100 million. And it's like, okay. When you say at least, what are we talking about here? Like $101 million or closer to like $150, $200 million? It's like, well, you know, closer to about $150 million, right? So, okay, the, it's like, okay, so how much would it need to make at the box office to break even? And so, you know, AI was able to point out that, you know, the studio only gets about half of the box office, right? Yeah. Because, you know, the movie theaters get half or whatever, right? Depending on foreign or domestic, blah, blah, blah. So you figure, what was it like? I think it's like need to make $770 million to break even.
0: Dang.
1: At the box office. Right? And of course, this weekend, over the 3-day weekend, I think it made like 140, $50 million in his opening weekend. So it would, as in the industry sense, it would really need to leg out. It would have to have a very small drop off from the first weekend to the second weekend. And most people are saying, given that the reviews are very tepid, and saying it's mediocre. It's not like awful, but it's like it's pretty. Bland or whatever.
0: Pretty meh.
1: It's pretty meh. It's very mid, as the kids would say, right?
0: Mm-hmm.
1: It's not going to make $770 million. It may not even get to like about $500 million. So Disney's going to take it. They're going to take it up the shorts. They're going to take it up the
0: short zone.
1: They're going to really take it right in between. Probably not as bad. It may not be as bad as Hoppers or whatever, but it won't be as bad as Snow White, which probably lost well north of like 200-250 million, or the Marvels a couple years earlier, right? You know, those were just like, oh my gosh, right? But in terms of like a Star Wars movie, people are saying that Star Wars is effectively dead. I mean, I think they have one more movie in the pipeline called Starfighter, but that's with Ryan Gosling in it. So, right? He was just in Project Hail Mary, which did really, really well.
0: Yeah, what is that about? Project Hail Mary?
1: Do not know. All I know is it's based on a novel written by a guy who lives, like a computer programmer that lives in Mountain View.
0: Oh.
1: So you're mile neck of the woods, right? And he was also the one that wrote the book The Martian, that also was a movie.
0: Right? Oh, okay.
1: Right. And I think, he got a deal with Amazon. I think Amazon spent about $200 million to make the movie.
0: Andy Weir, is that right?
1: Yeah, Andy Weir. And so it cost about $200 million, but it was originally meant to be on Amazon Prime. Right? So this is just a way of just making a little bit of extra cheddar for Amazon. But apparently this thing is going to be profitable. And, of course, now that...
0: Good for them.
1: And so not only are they going to, it's almost like found money. And it's like a lot of... I mean, it's not like, offset the cost found money. It's like, this is like ridiculous. We actually made money. It's like, darn it, we were using this as a way to like shield tax liability. You tell me this thing made a profit? It's like springtime. Do you ever remember the old joke about springtime in Germany?
0: No.
1: I think it was like some like Mel Brooks thing about, we need to make this really, really awful play.
0: Oh, yeah.
1: The producers. Right? So we'll lose so much money. I'm not sure if the joke was that it ended up making money.
0: It did. It was a big hit. Yeah, that's a great movie, actually.
1: And so they were like really upset. It's like, we're supposed to lose money. What the hell's going on here? So that was one of those, that's an example of, how do you know when someone's wrong? If you know...

0: way. Or, you know, there's some certain people who go on, like, social, like X or Facebook, say, it's going to make its money after the second weekend because it only costs $164 million to make, and its global domestic box office is only $150 right now. So if the next week it'll make money, it's like, no, right? You know it's not true because the movie studio only gets half the box office. Right? You could confirm that with other sources, right? You know, a little bit over 50%. Domestically, a little bit under 50%, you know, international, right? So that's how, you know, and of course it's in some ways it's boring to lay it out step by step by step how someone is completely full of bologna sausage, right?
1: Mm-hmm.
0: I mean, I don't know. Do you find this boring?
1: Me
0: breaking it down of how something is, there's an assertion of fact, and step by step by step by step, I'm laying out why that little assertion of fact is wrong. Right?
1: It's a little boring, Jim.
0: It's a little tedious, right?
1: Yeah, it is a little tedious.
0: If I threw in a little bit of profanity and personal insults, would that make it more interesting?
1: Yeah, it makes it spicy.
0: Would it make it more interesting? Would it focus your attention a little bit more?
1: Well, you know what, Jim, while you're talking about this, you remind me of an interview that I heard with Herschel Gordon Lewis.
0: Okay.
1: And I don't know if you know who that is.
0: Nope, I've never heard the name.
1: If you ever have a chance, go to YouTube and type in Herschel Gordon Lewis. Blood Feast, there are so many just really gory movies. I mean, low budget, they are horrific movies, dude. They're terrible movies, but they are extremely entertaining, and I really like them. He said that his movie Blood Feast was one of the most profitable movies ever made because it cost him something like $25,000 to produce it. And he made $4 million and is still playing in festivals. So his movie just made a huge percentage of profit.
0: Right.
1: And a good amount of movie made him a good chunk of money. Yeah. But that sounds like it's a more profitable endeavor than making a movie for Disney now.
0: Last couple of movies that were considered surprise hits were horror movies. Because horror movies generally don't cost that much to make.
1: Right, yeah.
0: Right? And... Yeah, you know, as long as you're scary, right? As long as you're scary, right? Mm-hmm. You don't necessarily need to make a ton of money to recoup your costs, right? But at some point, you can only make a certain number of horror movies before you saturate the market, right? Mm-hmm. People, you're not going to make ridiculous money like, say, the Avengers or Star Wars, right? Star Wars, you know, the original Star Wars, right, made money at the box office, but that wasn't its main source of ka-ching, ka-ching, cheddar, right?
1: Right.
0: What was the rhetorical Socratic question for you, Dave? Where do you think Lucasfilm made its money from Star Wars?
1: Selling the bed sheets and curtains and underoos.
0: Merchandising.
1: Did you have a pair of underoos, Jim?
0: Not for Star Wars.
1: Chewbacca on the back so it covered, any kind of...
0: Not for Star Wars.
1: Put C-3PO in the front because he's, kind of golden yellow. Chewbacca in the back because he's brown and,
0: No.
1: They did that, dude. They would strategically place the characters so that, it'd hide any unsightly...
0: Stains?
1: Laundry.
0: Stains. that's what it is, Dave. I mean, call a spade, right? Or is it too uncomfortable to say the word stain?
1: Blair Witch Project was another movie like that, Jim. Mm-hmm. Paranormal Activity,
0: mm-hmm.
1: Texas Chainsaw Massacre, which is that is a freaky movie. Night of the Living Dead, Halloween, mm-hmm. The mm-hmm. Evil Dead.
0: Right. I mean, a lot of those...
1: This happens a lot.
0: A lot of these, they happen a lot, but some of them have just way too many sequels, like the Friday the 13th.
1: Oh, yeah.
0: It's like, I think there was at least 10 of them.
1: Mm-hmm.
0: I mean, because there was like Friday the 13th X or whatever. It was Jason in space. I'm like,
1: that's right. They did do Jason in space.
0: Like, how did he get up there? How did he get on the rocket ship, man?
1: How did he get on the rocket? Did you see it?
0: No, I didn't see it. I just saw the Asper. I'm like, really? Come on. I mean, we're starting to mix our genres here, right? It's like, what's next? Friday the 13th, the romantic comedy. It's like, The Devil Wears Prada meets Jason or whatever.
1: Man.
0: It's like, Glenn Close and Jason. It's like, your outfit's totally not coordinated. And then Jason slashes up Glenn Close. It's like, I guess I'd pay to see that. Glenn Close is
1: Jason
0: kind of a jerk.
1: In space. Wow, Jim.
0: Yeah, Jason in Space, right?
1: I remember that. That was a real movie, yeah.
0: I think, wasn't there a crossover with Jason and Freddy?
1: That was a good movie, actually.
0: I didn't see it, but I assume.

0: just Freddy just keeps killing Jason. Jason just keeps coming back.
1: Yeah, it's really cool to watch. It's a fun movie.
0: Right, so, you know, there it is.
1: All right, Jim, so what else is on your Facebook? What's on your Facebook feed? Are you in Facebook jail? Do you want me to send you some commissary? You want to put some money on your books?
0: I got sent to Facebook jail.
1: Do you need a visit from the Keister Bunny?
0: All right. Let's see here. This story might be, let's see. This is a stop. This is a drive-by. So we'll just mention it and we'll move on.
1: Okay. Sounds good, Jim.
0: This is from, there's AI startup. It says it will pay people $2,000 a month to.
1: To do that?
0: Yeah.
1: Oh my gosh. Unbelievable, dude.
0: Yeah, I mean, some people do that for free. I mean, now you could say they're making money hand over fist.
1: Oh my gosh, dude. Tell me, just leave the spicy details out, Jim. Tell me, what are you talking about? The story doesn't even make sense. You were talking about how do you know BS from the real S? That's BS.
0: Joy AI, J-O-I AI, is hiring 10 blank consultants at $2,000 a month, test an AI-guided blank feature and document its effects on stress, sleep, mood, and confidence. The feature uses mood-matched AI voice sessions, and consultants would submit written feedback and questionnaires directly to the company. Joy AI says the campaign is intended to collect product feedback while drawing attention to the AI's growing role in potential sexual wellness and digital intimacy. And the evidence of this is a tweet from Joy AI's official X account. We're consulting 10 consultants, $2,000 a month to test our new daily guided mask feature and document its effects on stress, sleep, and mood. Yes, it's real. Yes, you get paid.
1: Okay.
0: I don't know if you can do this from, is a work from home kind of thing. You have to actually be there. Because I would actually have performance issues if I actually had to be there. Somebody just watching me, you know, it's like no. It's like,
1: well, it would probably be a computer, not a real person.
0: I don't know, man. It's like all of a sudden it's like, what? Is this the streets of downtown Los Angeles or something? What, you want a show?
1: I'd be judging you while you're doing anything. Like, oh, this guy is just a real loser.
0: It'll be probably a female research assistant going, I don't know. I'm not sure if I see anything. Can you bring me a magnifying glass for that?
1: It'll probably sound like your chatbot thing.
0: Hopefully not.
1: Hello, Jim. Hello. Would you like to you know?
0: Could
1: some
0: you move?
1: Tea
0: a, could you move a little more? The camera can't seem to spot your whatever. we have it on maximum zoom, but we can't seem to find it. Where's Waldo?
1: 479-1080-218-5726 KSCO.
0: So that's a drive-by. Let's see
1: okay,
0: here.
1: Good. Yeah, let's drive. Let's leave that thing and just keep driving.
0: Let's see here. One of the little cool Spencer Pratt things that he's running for mayor is that he made a stencil. And the stencil says, imagine what the streets would be if they were cleaned up. Vote for Spencer Pratt. And he takes a little stencil around with him, and he goes to like various streets in L.A. where it's really dirty, and he pressure washes. He puts a stencil on the street and then pressure washes it so that the clean part actually spells the stencil out. So vote for Spencer Pratt. Vote for Spencer Pratt. Imagine the streets being this clean. Vote for Spencer Pratt for mayor. I'm like,
1: I guess you can legally do that, but that's kind of...
0: Well, it's not vandalism because he's actually cleaning the streets.
1: Yeah.
0: And I thought it's genius marketing.
1: It is. It's absolutely genius.
0: Because it highlights how dirty the streets are, and it gets his message out. And, you know, people could walk by and, well, they're going to deny it, right? So I thought it was hilarious. And then, of course, what was it? They had old Karen Bass, like, talking about the homeless problem in L.A., and she's like, well, you know, the biggest growing segment of the homeless population is senior citizen women, right? They're not mentally ill or drug addicts.
1: Are you kidding me?
0: Right? No, am I kidding you what?
1: No, is she kidding? I mean, who the hell does she think she's kidding? Saying that those senior women are not drug addicts and homeless. Are you kidding me?
0: No, let's play like this.
1: Half the drug addicts out there are women.
0: The fastest growing percentage, right? If you have a very low number to start with, you know, just an increase of a low number is still a high percentage because your base is really low, right?
1: Okay.
0: So if you say there's one little old lady that's homeless and then increases to two, that's 100% increase. It's like, So that's really not, you know, really a thing. It's like you could theoretically claim that, but it's not the big component of the problem. And I think Spencer Pratt is making a lot of the points that I've been saying for the past like 6 or 7 years, which is it's not a homeless problem, it's a drug and mental health problem.
1: Right.
0: And you got to address that Otherwise, building these homes for these people isn't going to do diddly squat for the underlying problem, because you're not treating, you're not addressing the drug addiction and mental illness, right? You're just, you're building them a home. It's like, well, it's again, it's like giving free dental work to meth addicts. It's like, that does not, that's not going to do anything, because, you know, the meth addict's problem isn't bad teeth. It's the meth addiction.
1: Do you think the pendulum has, it's probably never going to shift to the right in California as far as politics, but it seems like at some point, really close, some point that is within eye shot, that the left is going to have to moderate. It's going to have to not be so extreme, because I think Karen Bass is going to get her butt handed to her. California is really close to having a Republican governor. Might not happen. I don't know. But it seems like the people want something other than what they've been getting in California. And if you're going to appeal to those people, you kind of have to dial back on the men or women, they should be able to compete in women's sports. And you know, you're going to have to dial back some of that stuff.
0: Between us, I would think so. But, right, I know progressives who just, like, they just go along with this, right? Uh-huh. I bet you we have, you know, if progressive listeners who are like, you know, who are saying we're all full of, you know, quietly saying we're all full of bologna sausage.
1: A certain percentage of them are always going to say that no matter what.
0: I mean, right. Who cares and, about those, you know, guys? We'll see, because I think, you know, the latest poll was from Emerson. I think they had, like, Bass at 30%, Pratt at 22%, and Rahman at 19%. Uh-huh. Well, if you combine Rahman and Bass, that's 49% right there. So, you know, I mean, so unless some of those Rahman voters are, you know, let's say Pratt and it's Pratt and Bass, some of those Rahman voters are going to defect to Pratt versus Bass, you know, I don't think it's going to happen. But, you know, stranger things have happened.
1: 831-479-1080, 218-5726, KSEODave@gmail.com. All right, Jim. All right, so what are we listening to here?
0: Lonely Island featuring Akon.

0: seconds of my life. Because honestly, I'd have sex with a pile of manure.
1: Oh, Jim, God, where's the news? Where's the news?
2: News this hour from Town Hall. I'm John Scott. The polls in Texas are closing. The latest test of President Trump's election power looms as Texans choose a Republican nominee for Senate.
3: It's been a bitter and expensive primary in Texas, where residents are voting in a runoff for a Republican nominee for U.S. Senate, and where President Trump weighed in late to tip the race.
4: We have a great candidate, I believe, in Texas, and I believe the Texas candidate, who's Ken Paxton, I think he'll win. I think probably he'll win very substantially.
3: That was Trump last week. His endorsement of State Attorney General Ken Paxton over four-term Senator John Cornyn gives the challenger a late boost. The winner runs in November against Democratic State Representative James Tallarico. I'm Julie Walker.
2: Federal judges have blocked Alabama's plan to use a congressional map that could give Republicans an advantage in a key U.S. House race coming up in the midterm elections. And the South Carolina Senate rejecting President Trump's push to redraw the state's congressional districts in hopes that Republicans could gain an extra seat. The proposal passed the South Carolina House back on May 20th, after 2 days of long debate, but senators have rejected the effort. Secretary of State Marco Rubio says details still being worked out to end the war in Iran.
5: Speaking from India, Rubio says the sides are working on an outline.
6: Suffice it to say that some progress has been made, significant progress, although not final progress has been made.
5: Regional officials say the deal would gradually reopen the Strait of Hormuz and see the U.S. blockade of Iranian ports end. Iran would give up its stockpile of highly enriched uranium. At Arlington National Cemetery, President Trump mentioned those who were killed fighting Iran.
7: We lost 13 wonderful soldiers. Wonderful, special people.
5: The president said there could be no 4th of July without America's armed forces. Ed Donahue, Washington.
2: More at townhall.com.
8: Look, I know you're not trying to overhaul your life. You just want to feel decent, have enough energy to get through your day and not make a big deal out of it. You don't want another project, another plan, or something you have to think about all the time. You just want something that fits in and doesn't get in the way. That's why